0: The US military says it has expanded its strikes, targeting the port city of Bandar Abbas, the island of Keshem in the Strait of Hormuz, and areas along the Gulf. Iran's state-controlled media outlets have also reported attacks on Bushehr, home to Iran's only civilian nuclear plant, and Ahvaz, the operational heart of its onshore oil production. In retaliation, Iran has been firing at US military sites in Jordan and Kuwait, and also claims it's targeted US helicopters and reconnaissance aircraft at a base in Bahrain in a drone attack.
1: One in three Australians who smoke are using illicit tobacco, but Australians are smoking less than they did 20 years ago. Australian Institute of Health and Welfare data shows smoking rates across the country have fallen to an historic low of 5.8%. That equates to 500,000 fewer daily smokers than 3 years ago, marking a drop nearly twice the government's target for this year. Chief Executive of the Australian Council on Smoking and Health, Laura Hunter, says it shows how nicotine use is changing.
2: What we're seeing is a changing illicit nicotine market, and more people who are using these products are using multiple forms of tobacco and nicotine at the same time. And we know that these illicit nicotine products are potently high.
1: Car dealers are sounding the alarm about their increasing struggle to get timely authorisation for repairs amid a surge in new manufacturers offering electric vehicles in Australia. Romy Stevens has more.
3: Electric vehicles have made up about a third of new car sales in Australia over the past 2 months. CEO of the Australian Automotive Dealer Association, James Vortman, has welcomed new brands coming into the market and encouraging competition. But he says those brands must guarantee they can fix potential defects or provide a refund if a car isn't working.
4: Often the dealer sits between the manufacturer and the consumer and is often hamstrung in terms of what it can offer.
3: The association is calling for consumer protection laws to be changed, so manufacturers are forced to act if a repair or refund is needed.
1: Professor of Transport Technology and Sustainability at Swinburne University, Hussein Dia, sees manufacturers that don't rectify issues could lose market share due to reputational damage.
5: It's not really just about selling more numbers or more cars. It is about making sure the consumer experience throughout the life of the vehicle is a positive one.
1: And in sport, Canberra Raiders NRLW coach Darren Borthwick says his side's ability to control games early in the season is a positive sign. The Raiders have won their opening two games and currently sit second on the league ladder. Borthwick says the Canberra women are looking forward to testing themselves against the Roosters on Saturday.
6: You know, they're the favourites, they're the benchmark, they're the ones that everyone's talking about. So, yeah, we know it's going to be a challenge, but, you know, the clear focus, as I say every week, has been on the team and the controllables and stuff like that. So that hasn't changed for us.
1: Canberra's weather: a sunny day with light winds and a forecast top of 15 degrees. Tomorrow, morning frost and then mostly sunny, zero the low before a top of 16. Rounding out the weekend with a frosty start of -1 on Sunday before a top of 17. It's 6 degrees at the airport and in Tuggeranong. ABC News.
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10: Good morning and welcome. Thanks so much for your company today. It's a Friday. It's a sunshiny Friday ahead of the weekend. What's not to love? And also we're celebrating the good news that Canberra United's future has been secured. It's been bought. The club has been bought by the Australian Sports Group, private group. We spoke to their CEO, Theo Fotopoulos, at the beginning of the show. They've also promised to join the men's league in 2028-29 to establish some strong pathways for young players and also to invest in infrastructure for football in the capital. Great news all round. I was not able to find out how much the group paid for the club. Although I was promised a coffee where perhaps that might be divulged. Ian of Richardson says maybe you could have that coffee at Richardson Shops towards the end of the year when the new coffee shop comes online. Good idea, Ian. You can come along if you like. Someone else says we just have to make sure that the women's team is not lost in the pursuit of a men's organisation. We've seen this happen too many times. Look at the Central Coast Mariners, says this texter. Okay, lots of celebration, though, from the listeners this morning about this great news. Have you been to a Canberra United game recently? Tell me what you loved about it. Also coming up this half hour, a really beautiful story and incredibly brave of the families to share it with us. I'm going to be chatting to Anthea and to Emma. Both of them have had a family member who has accessed voluntary assisted dying this year. It only became available for Canberrans at the end of 2025, and they've opened up their experience and allowed the ABC Compass team to document the whole process for their families. That episode of Compass will air this weekend on Sunday night, but first you'll get to hear from Anthea and Emma about it all, and they'll be joining us very shortly. Also coming up a little bit later on, if you have been struck by World Cup fever, then perhaps one way that you can get involved that might feel a little bit more accessible is walking football, which has become a national phenomenon, possibly even an international phenomenon. I'll have some more details for you after 10:30 this morning. It looks like the roads in the capital are pretty okay, pretty smooth sailing at the moment, but just a reminder about that truck crash earlier this morning, quite early this morning, just after 4 a.m. on the Hume Highway near Breadalbin, southwest of Goulburn. The Hume Highway there is still closed in the northbound direction. It does look like it might be closed for quite some time. We're being told that the diversion in place will add approximately 80 minutes to your travel time. So if you are planning to travel that way today, that is the Hume Highway, southwest of Goulburn at Breadalbin, then just make sure you factor in a little bit extra time for your travel. All right, 666, you are listening and it's 8 minutes past 10. Let's have a little bit of music. This is Bruno Mars.

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1: This Sunday's episode of Compass is called Dying on My Own Terms. It will be presented by Andrew Denton, the founding director of Go Gentle Australia. Joining me in the studio are two people featured in the program, both Ken Berens, Anthea Smith. Good morning. Welcome.
2: Thank you.
1: And Emma as well. Hello, Emma.
3: Hi, lovely to meet you.
1: Yeah, really nice to have the both of you here. The first time that you're actually meeting each other, despite being part of this show together and having a lot in common as well. Anthea, I thought we could start with the story of your husband, Jason. He was the first person to call and apply for voluntary assisted dying in the ACT. Why was that so important to him?
2: It was really important that he had choice. Jason was diagnosed with motor neurons disease in October 2017, and he'd been given 2 to 3 years. He actually lived 8.5 years with the disease. But, yeah, coming to the end of life, it was just really important that he had choice and that he got to choose what end of life looked for himself.
1: How was that for you, navigating that as the partner?
2: I actually found it really easy. It was something that he wanted. It was also something from a family perspective that we wanted as well. The choice was really important, and the process was really easy.
1: Did he or anyone else in your family have any prior experience with voluntary assisted dying?
2: No one.
1: So this just came from him hearing about it and knowing that that was the way that he wanted to go.
2: Yeah, I think, you know, knowing people who had passed away prior to Jason from a palliative perspective. So don't get me wrong, there's definitely a place for palliative care in end of life. And they were very useful, with Jason, with symptom management and making sure that he lived well with MND. But I also, you know, when someone's at end of life, that could take 1, 2, 3, you know, days, a week, 5 weeks, and that's not something that Jason wanted.
1: What was the process like, given that he was interested so early on in voluntary assisted dying being introduced to the ACT? How did that actually go, trying to access it?
2: It was really straightforward. A simple phone call on the 3rd of November in 2025. And then we had to have 3 visits with 2 doctors over a period of time. For us, that didn't happen quickly because we weren't in a rush. And so we started that process the 3rd of November and we finished that, I think it was around the end of January. So we had the doctors come to our home and realistically they just asked the same questions for each of the visits and made sure that Jason had capacity to, go forward with that.
1: Yeah, and to be sure that he was the one making the decision of
2: Absolutely.
1: Sound mind.
2: Yeah, yes.
1: Yeah. Emma, it was your mother, Berwyn, who died using voluntary assisted dying. Why was that her decision?
3: Very similar to Jason. It was about dignity and choice. She'd been unwell for many, many years with lung issues, but in December she was diagnosed with 4 different cancers, all unrelated. So it kind of brought it all to a head.
1: Oh, wow.
3: And with a life expectancy of 3 to 6 months, it seemed like a no-brainer. And lucky for her, with VAD coming in November, she made the decision that that was the way she wanted to go. So again, like Jason, she started the process in January and steadily worked her way through till when she decided to take it up in April.
1: And what was that process like for you as her daughter?
3: Well, it was challenging for me in that she did it alone, which was very different to what we normally do. She said to me that it was hard for her because most of the decisions that she made in her later life were with me right next to her. But this process she took alone. So she met with the doctors on her own. And it was so to ensure that she was making those decisions independently. But she did say that she would look to her left, which is where I was normally with her when she was at specialist appointments. And she'd look to her left to kind of get my reassurance onto the decisions, and I wasn't there, so she had to do it on her own. And she said that that was hard, but it was also important for her to know that she was making that decision for herself, because that's what it was about. It was her decision to make.
1: Did she discuss it with you outside of those appointments?
3: Oh, absolutely. So she was very much one for it to be a family decision. She was a researcher as part of her career, and really she was researching. So she asked the family as a whole. We had family meetings about it, and we're all in agreement that it was really important for her to go out with dignity.
1: I've been thinking a lot more about this since the passing of James Valentine, who also chose voluntary assisted dying, and the way that his family spoke about being able to say farewell, the way that he was able to be at his own wake, which sounded like a really joyful occasion. And Thea, what was it like for you and your family knowing that this day was coming?
2: Well, weirdly enough, we didn't know. It was only on the day that Jason passed away that we made that decision to actually make the phone call to say we're going to use VAD. And even, you know, during that phone call, I'm thinking, oh gosh, like, have I done the wrong thing and not rung in advance? Because I had read those stories where, you know, in New South Wales, Queensland, Victoria, where they've made that phone call and a VAD practitioner wouldn't be available for, you know, up to 5 days or however, and people have passed away during that time frame. But luckily for us in the ACT, we do have a fair amount of VAD practitioners, and so I rang at 8:30 that morning and they arrived by 1 p.m. On the Tuesday.
1: What was it about that day that made you and Jason decide that was the right time?
2: He was really unwell. With motor neurons disease, the mucus and the phlegm was building in his chest, and he had had a lung infection that we thought we'd gotten on top of a few weeks beforehand, and he was doing really well, but then the lung infection came back and the antibiotics that he was on just didn't cut it, and he was just getting worse and worse. He was starting to be unable to talk properly. So, yes, he could still speak, but some of the words wouldn't come out as well as what he was wanting them to. And he was just really uncomfortable. And so we couldn't lay him down. He has an electric bed, and we couldn't lay him back, because if we laid him back, he would cough. And, you know, there was that fear of choking. He could still swallow, but we'd stopped feeding him the custard that he could have because we were afraid of aspiration. And it just was time. And so we had a discussion in the morning, and then I made that phone call. But by 12 o'clock that day, Jason was asking, where were they? So he was really, like, had come to terms with that was the decision, and he was more than happy to go down that path.
1: You're hearing from Anthea and Emma. Their stories both feature in this week's episode of Compass, Dying on My Own Terms. Emma, what about for you and for your family and your mother preparing to say goodbye? Was it similar to Anthea's situation where it all happened pretty quickly towards the end, or did you have a little bit more planning in place around that?
3: My mum was very much a planner, so our expectation was that she'd pick a date, and that it would be, you know, in 2 months' time it's going to be this date, and it didn't happen. We thought maybe she's not going to go through with it. And then one day I could see she was steadily getting worse, but one day I got the call from the nursing home to come in and just check in on her. And as soon as I walked in, I could see that she had let the guard down. She was showing us the true way she was feeling. And I sat down to her and I said, do you think you're ready? And she said, yes, I think I'm ready. And the nursing home was wonderful, and they had said they had come in this morning and they had flagged that they thought it was probably time as well.

0: My heart said, I'm not ready. But staying with her that night and caring for her that night, I realised it was, she had absolutely picked it. She had squeezed the perfect amount of juice out of that lemon. Yeah, she was ready to go. So she had done exactly the right amount of time.
1: This process, voluntary assisted dying, do you think it helps the people who are left behind, the two of you, your families, in that grieving process? Does it change the grieving process, you know, knowing and having an active decision-making part in it?
2: We just talked about this before we came into the studio. Is it? Yeah, I think it does. Jason died so peacefully. He just went to sleep. And I think that has helped us and the kids. We've got two kids, Bray and Georgia, 22 and 19. I think it just was such a lovely experience that I think that's why we're doing so well now. Mm. Like, obviously, you still have times where you're not so good, but, yeah, I don't know. I just feel like it was just a beautiful experience.
0: To the point where you're kind of waiting for the collapse that you would normally experience when you lose someone. And I was saying to Mary, who is
2: the journalist,
0: the big driver of the Compass program, who was amazing, that I just wonder if it's your brain hasn't done that snap that you normally get when you lose someone, because it was such a lovely experience.
1: Interesting. I've noticed in public discourse we've become a lot more open about speaking about this topic. I think it has been controversial, and it still is, you know, to a certain extent in certain groups, something that is still controversial. But largely, and you know, the surveys show most Australians do broadly support having access to voluntary assisted dying. Have either of you encountered people in your own lives who felt a little bit critical of this decision that your families were making, or challenged you on it?
2: No, everyone's all been for it.
0: Very much the opposite. Very engaged, very supportive of the decision, even proud to those, especially of my mum, and the fact that she did it, not surprised at all that she did it because of who she was, but also proud of the fact that she chose to be a part of the program and educate, because, as I said, she was an educator and a researcher, and she chose to have her final project be this, to get the message out and show people that there's choices out there, and this is one of them.
2: I think anyone who knew Jason prior to his diagnosis, he was an outdoors person. He loved camping, loved being with his mates. We travelled around Australia extensively. That is not who he was at the end of his life. And I think everyone was in agreeance that, you know, that VAD was, you know, the right choice, and to be able to have that choice at end of life.
1: Well, thank you both so much for sharing your stories so generously. If there's one thing that you hope people take away from this weekend's episode of Compass, what would it be?
2: Just give your loved ones a big hug.
0: And to understand that it's a choice and it's about dignity.
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1: That was Anthea and Emma. You can watch both of their stories navigating the VAD process with Jason, Anthea's husband, and Berwyn, Emma's mum, on Compass this weekend. The episode is called Dying on My Own Terms, and it will be broadcast on Sunday from 6:30 p.m. You can also watch it anytime on ABC iView after that.

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1: Thanks, Saskia. A private Australian consortium called Australian Sports Group has this morning been confirmed as the new owner and operator of Canberra United A-League Women's Club in a deal which also includes an option to introduce a Canberra team in the A-League Men's competition from the 2028-29 season. A truck driver remains unaccounted for after a fiery two-truck crash on the Hume Highway early this morning at Bradalbin. The Hume Highway has reopened southbound but remains closed northbound between Goulburn and Yass, with northbound traffic diverted via Canberra on the Federal and Barton highways. The US has expanded its military strikes on Iran this morning as Iran also targets US military sites in Jordan and Kuwait. Authorities in Venezuela report the confirmed death toll from twin earthquakes last month has now risen to 4,930 people, with nearly 17,000 injured and 18,000 homeless. Tens of thousands of people are still believed to be missing. The federal government says it's deeply disappointed Lao authorities are not pursuing the most serious charges in relation to the deaths of two 19-year-old Australian women in a mass methanol poisoning. Australian Greens Senator Sarah Hanson-Young has labelled Pauline Hanson's appearance on a podcast with UK far-right activist and convicted criminal Tommy Robinson as un-Australian and

0: appalling. The latest Australian Institute of Health and Welfare data has revealed smoking rates are now at historic lows in Australia, even as illicit tobacco use has more than doubled in the past 3 years. And the shirt worn by soccer legend Pelé in the 1958 World Cup final has sold for around $7 million Australian at auction. The Brazilian superstar scored twice in that match as Brazil beat Sweden. Pelé died in 2022 at the age of 82, and he remains the youngest ever player to score in a World Cup final. A sunny top of 15 degrees. It's 8 degrees now in Dixon, and I'll have more news at 11.
1: So you could get a Pelé jersey or about 7 houses for that amount of money.
0: I mean, you'd be pushing it to get 7 houses in some parts of Australia these days. But yes, yes, you could.
1: Wow. That's incredible.
0: $7 million. Yeah.
1: I mean, I do understand its value. Like, that is a really...
0: That's a big piece of football history, yes.
1: I wonder who bought it. And what are they going to do with it? Do you just put it up in the pool room?
0: I guess so.
1: Just brag about it every time you have someone over for dinner. Have you seen? It's the real deal, by the way.
0: It's the real one, yeah. I wonder how the Brazilians feel about it. I wonder if they feel like it should be in some kind of football museum or something somewhere. I wonder.
1: I mean, you and I have had this conversation already once this week about Gus the T-Rex, which was sold at a private auction for more than $70 million. Should we be allowed to have these things owned by wealthy people and hidden away from public view?
0: I think definitely not dinosaurs. I think dinosaurs should definitely be public.
1: I agree with that.
0: Something like a football, I don't know. I feel like that's more of a grey area perhaps.
1: Yeah. Yeah, and I guess if you don't have public institutions bidding for it, then, you know, it's anyone's game.
0: I assume there is a football museum somewhere in Brazil. Surely.
1: Yeah, it's a religion, isn't it? Maybe it's a big church.
0: Maybe.
1: Now, we have to solve one last cryptic clue this week. Mm-hmm. Caroline O'Brien, would you please repeat the clue for us?
2: Absolutely. I've got to phone a friend in the wings for you too, Anna, although I think you must have been a fan of this. Before the tiny house movement, before hashtag homesteading, and before tree changes, they'd done it all on a large open area of grassland. This is a story first told in the semi-autobiographical written form through the eyes of a daring young heroine who was wilder than you might have thought for the time. This is a tale about a four-legged friend called Jack, the wealthiest man in a grove of brain-shaped nuts, before he was on the autobahn to the afterlife on probation. This time, when he wasn't Landon out of a tree and breaking his ribs, he was a man that doted on his children and adored and respected his wife, who ploughed the fields whilst he had those broken ribs. Every hero's journey must have a nemesis, and this one may have been an ancestor to Mary Kate and Ashley and was an evil Nelly. It is a story of resilience, blizzards, wild dogs, a lost son, lost crops, race relations, and the meaning of true riches. Also, surviving a red fever that might rob your eldest of their vision, but get them an Emmy nomination. Set in the 1800s, published in the 1900s, 40 years later it became a TV show with a movie-length pilot in the 1970s and 80s, and more than 40 years later, a new crop has popped up via the stream that Variety has said, though it is, quote, slightly slow at the start, the childlike whimsy and robust themes are as resounding today as they were 150 years ago, comes fully approved by Ainsley McGibbon.
0: I think I might know what this is, but if it is what I think it is, I've never actually seen this.
1: Which makes it even more the impressive if you get it right. Would you like to tell us what you're thinking?
0: I think it's Little House on the Prairie.
1: What? How does she do it?
0: Well, tiny house movement, wide open grasslands.
2: So you know.
1: I've never seen this. I've never seen the original show. I've never seen the recent show that's just come out that Ainsley McGibbon gives a tick of approval to. I think I've missed out.
0: Yeah, I have too.
2: Did you know the autobahn to the afterlife clue?
0: No idea. I ignored that one.
2: Highway to Heaven.
0: Right, okay.
2: It was a TV show where the dad who created it, and he was a director, maybe a creator too, of the TV series, Michael Landon.
1: So he was in both Highway to Heaven and House on the Prairie.
2: He was just so magical.
1: What was the Mary-Kate and Ashley clue about?
2: Nellie Olson was the evilest of evil nemesises of the girls. When they moved to Walnut Grove and started school, she would call them, ooh, country girls. And they didn't have a slate and they had to go and buy a slate. They didn't have enough money for the slate pencil. And then they remembered they had pennies from Christmas they could use and they could buy one and share it.
1: And Olsen is the same surname yes. as Mary-Kate and Ashley. I see the connection now. That was the only bit that I latched onto because I grew up a huge fan of Mary-Kate and Ashley. And I thought maybe there's
3: big red herring for you. Yeah. That's a tough one.
1: It didn't really lead me to the right answer at all. Well done, Anna. Thank you so much. Jeez. Have an excellent weekend.
3: You too.
1: Bye-bye. Anna Vito back with more news at 11 o'clock. God, she's good, isn't she? Our phone a friend. Let's bring you into it. Hello, is this Sarah?
4: It is.
1: Hi, Sarah. Are you a fan of Little House on the Prairie, the original or the new version?
4: The original. Way back in the day.
2: It's so beautiful. What was it for you?
4: Oh, I don't know. It was just simple life, you know, just so simple things in life. I mean, they didn't have TV. They didn't have many toys to play with, that whole bit. And Nellie Olsen was an awful, truly awful person, and her mother as well.
2: Was dreadful. I did see a later episode where Nellie was pregnant as a young woman and Caroline who was the wife of Charles Ingalls, was being really kind to her. And she said, you were difficult as a child, but you've grown through that.
4: Yes,
2: you're a wonderful person now.
1: Oh, thank goodness. I'm pleased she redeemed herself.
4: That's right. Well, just today I actually read about the new series and I thought, oh, well, I have a look at it. Anyway, we'll see.
1: It's always a risk, isn't it, Sarah? You don't know if they're going to ruin the memories that you have of the original.
4: No, definitely.
2: Sarah, Ainsley McGibbon gives it a huge thumbs up. And who did you identify with in the show originally?
4: Probably more Mary, the older sister.
2: Mary was quiet and like her mother and very kind and sweet, although I did see an episode where she smacked Nellie Olsen and she deserved it. And
4: well deserved.
2: Yes. And Laura was the wilder, naughtier,
4: younger. Yes, that's right. Yeah, she was. Yeah.
2: She just wanted
4: more the

0: Yeah, she was very
1: Oh,
0: nice.
1: it
0: She
1: would be
0: was
1: an
0: lovely.
1: honor. It would be an
0: And she
1: absolute
0: went on
1: honor.
0: to another TV series, didn't
1: Oh,
0: she? I
1: did
0: was just
1: she?
0: trying to think.
1: I
0: I
1: loved her. I
0: can't.
1: just thought she was so kind and beautiful. And I just saw
0: Yes.
1: an interview with her and they said, what do you think it was that made people love this show so much? And she said, oh, I think we just brought them love. Oh, I really hope the
0: You're right.
1: remake can do the same thing. We've heard one positive review, so if anyone else has given it a go, let us know what you think. Sarah, thank you so much for being our phone a friend today.
0: No worries. Thank you. See you.
1: Bye-bye. Yes, so many correct answers to the cryptic clue. And just in at the last minute, Sue from Flynn and Bob from Yass had the right answer as well. Thank you,
0: No
1: Caroline.
0: worries.
1: A Little House on the Prairie. Will you be watching the remake? Let's take a little listen.
2: If I had a remembrance book, I would mark down how it was when we left our little house in the big woods to go west to Indian Territory. We had to go, Pa said. Because so many people had come to live in the big woods, there wasn't enough game anymore for him to hunt, and he feared we might go hungry. Ma said we might never again see Grandma and Grandpa, or Aunt Dosia and Aunt Ruby and Uncle George. Though it made me sad, I still thought it a fine thing to go where there had never been a road before. We'd go where the land was more bountiful, he said, and he sold our house and land and cow, and pack whatever would fit in the wagon. I was glad Pa took his fiddle, for it makes a joyous sound. Mary was afraid to go, but I knew nothing bad could happen as long as we had Pa and Jack. Jack is my best and truest friend, and Pa says there has never been a better watchdog.
3: Everybody all set back there?
4: Yeah.
3: All right, Kansas, here we come.

Little House on the Prairie, the answer to your cryptic clue today. Susan says, such good teaching, morals, ethics, charity, kindness and empathy from this show. All things that are left out of shows these days shows young ones how good they have it today, says Susan. I think you can find those teachings in some shows. I really like Derry Girls and Ted Lasso. I would shout out both of those TV shows as

0: Oh, but it's a good story, isn't it, Sue? And I bet he's proud of it now, looking back. Thanks so much for your text.
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0: As you were hearing in the news with Anna Vito, one truck driver is still missing today after a crash involving a road train and a B-double on the Hume Highway at Breadalbin, just southwest of Goulburn, that happened around 4 a.m. this morning. Michael Kane is the Transport Workers Union National Secretary and he joins us now. Good morning, Michael. Welcome.
2: Good morning, Saskia.
0: Really stressful news, and our thoughts go out to the family and loved ones of this truck driver who's still missing. Have you been told anything more about the circumstances around this crash?
2: It is incredibly distressing news. It's absolutely horrific, and this is the news that too many Australians get across our industry and our roads every year. We're already now at 97 Australians who've got, you know, that knock on the door that no one would ever want to receive, and 25 of them have been truck drivers themselves, and we're only into July, and it's only 2.5 weeks, Saskia, since we were talking about that kind of miracle escape in the same vicinity. So it is horrific. Details are scant. We know only at this point what's been reported. We're trying to get information about this horrific incident today. And of course, we have grave fears for the person missing. It's an industry, of course, that's inherently dangerous. But Saskia, as we've spoken about before, it's an industry too that's subject to such intense commercial pressure that we've got to make sure that we do everything we can to ensure that these things, when they occur, are accidents that are unavoidable, as opposed to incidents that are as a result of drivers being pressured on our roads.
0: The previous incident that you refer to, June 30, when a truck entering that rest stop, also in exactly the same stretch of the Hume Highway, hit another truck, which then propelled that

0: regulator that we wrote to on the 1st of July after that incident as to the extent or even existence of investigations into the company that engaged the 28-year-old and, perhaps even more importantly, the client at the top of the supply chain that engaged the company that engaged the 28-year-old. Because unless we start to treat the industry at the root cause, that is, what are the pressures on the industry? Each and every time we see an incident like this, we're not understanding whether or not this is just, you know, one of those things we used to call an act of, a terrible act of God, an accident that's unavoidable, or whether some of these are actually avoidable incidents that are occurring because of the pressures on drivers, the fatigue that attacks them, because of the commercial pressure that their company's facing in the supply chain. So we want to see a much more holistic approach to this. The individual causes of these accidents, well, the forensics will get onto that, and it's horrific. But we should be looking more systemically, Saskia, at what's occurring in this industry.
1: Yeah, and we will be hoping for some good news on that driver who's still missing after this morning's crash. Michael Caine, thank you so much for your time this morning.
0: Thanks very much, Saskia.
1: That is the National Secretary of the Transport Workers Union there. And I've just refreshed my page for New South Wales live traffic. It looks as though the highway, yes, it's still closed in the northbound direction at Breadalbin, southwest of Goulburn. There are diversions in place and they will add approximately 80 minutes to your travel time if you're taking that route today.
2: Hi, it's Ross Solly here. Look, if you like fun and if you like showing off, then we've got something very exciting coming your way. I can't say too much, but it will be fun and it will be exciting, just like you'd expect from 666 Breakfast.
1: Have you been absolutely swept up in World Cup fever and you're looking for a way to get involved yourself? Well, the good news is you don't need to be playing like the pros to enjoy football or soccer, whatever you call it, here in the ACT. Coming up next, I'm going to be speaking with the woman who set up walking football here in the capital. Her name is Kelly Sturton. She is a soccer coach for multiple clubs in the ACT. She's also previously been the Para Matildas head coach and, goodness me, she's across all the codes. She is currently the Chief Operating Officer at Basketball ACT. Kelly, welcome.
3: Thank you. Thank you for having me.
1: And to add to that list, very importantly, you're coaching one of the teams in the Kanga Cup this week. How's your team going?
3: Yeah, really good. I'm with O'Connor Knights under 13 boys playing up in the 14s league, and we've made semi-finals, which is fantastic.
1: Congratulations to the team. What's the atmosphere been like this year in the competition?
3: Yeah, it's been a fantastic competition, actually. Referees have been brilliant out there. I know what job of running a tournament like that. But the atmosphere has been great and the kids have loved it.
1: That's so nice to hear. Yeah, because that's what it's all about, isn't it? And it looks like a logistical nightmare, but somehow managed to pull it off. It's pretty phenomenal, actually. Before we move on from that, I will say it's, I think, really impressive as well that this is all done at the time of year where it is bitterly cold here in Canberra as well.
3: Oh, absolutely freezing. Monday, Tuesday, I don't know how the kids survived on the field with shorts and T-shirts, that's for sure.
1: Yeah, I know. And I saw video footage of everyone pretty much walking away completely covered in mud as well, which I guess is part of the fun.
3: The way the kids love it.
1: Yeah. Yeah. Now, you helped to set up walking football here in the capital. I know this is a worldwide phenomenon. How did it start for you?
3: When I was working as a participation manager at Capital Football, the boss at the time, Glenn, wanted to get that all up and running. And we started off with 20 people, 10, 20 people, and we grew to over 100 people. It was just an incredible way to get people out on the pitch, and what better way than being at Hawker Synthetic playing walking football.
1: Do all the other rules of the game stay the same and the only thing that changes is you're not allowed to run?
3: It's a little bit different. So running is obviously the number one no-no out there, but there's also ways of, like, you're not supposed to tackle either. Make it safe and accessible for everyone, but also you can't shoot within the D, but every other aspect of the game stays the same.
1: Who did you find were the people who signed up to play? Was there an obvious demographic that this appealed to? I'm thinking older people, but also, you know, people who might be recovering from an injury as well.
3: Yeah, absolutely. It covered a lot, actually. I was quite surprised. It was more in the men's space, the over 50s was probably the biggest uptake. But

0: the surprising uptake was actually people probably under the age of 30 are coming back from ACLs or had other sort of health issues where they were unable to play the normal form of football. So it gave them an opportunity to be able to play something that they really wanted to do.
1: Yeah, it's really nice to hear that it's taken off. And I've seen stories in recent days about this being a big thing in other parts of Australia as well. Is the scene still thriving here in Canberra?
0: Yeah, absolutely. I think Capital Football does a wonderful job trying to promote that and get people on board. I know they push it all the time. And I think it's a great opportunity for people like parents who have been watching their kids play the sport for a long time but don't like that physical contact of the sport. It's definitely a way to go in and enjoy the sport that way.
1: Is it a social sport here or is there a formalised competition around it?
0: It's more of a social sport in Canberra. They do like have competitions for those more more go-getters that get a bit of white line fever. but across the world and across the country, there's definitely massive competitions where people take it seriously. But in Canberra, it's just that social league. Just getting people in with the game and staying within the form of the game as well.
1: Yeah, I've seen video footage and I will say it looks to me like that's some pretty fast walking. It's sort of verging on a jog, isn't it?
0: I reckon some of them would be really good Olympic walkers, that's for sure.
1: Yeah. At what point does the ref call you up? Like when does that fast walk turn into a run?
0: It has to be one part of your foot on the ground at all times. So you've got to be a pretty good referee with fantastic eyes to pick that up, because when I tried refereeing one game, I was hopeless at it. So they try to get away with it, especially the men when they get a little bit more competitive. But, you know, the referees are quite talented picking those up quite quickly.
1: And is there any age limit for the teams? I can see this as being a great equaliser. You could have people of all ages. Is that allowed?
0: I think there is a little bit of a blockage with the age, but I think under an exemption, people younger can play. But I think it would be an absolute amazing family event. I know I've got both my kids play football, and I would love to have them out there trying to beat them in walking football, because I know I can't beat them in running football, that's for sure.
1: I don't believe that. I reckon the former Parramatilda's head coach could give them a run for their money.
0: I don't know. My son would beg different, that's for sure.
1: Well, good luck to your team for the rest of the Kanga Cup, Kelly, and thanks so much for explaining this to us. I hope more and more people think that they might be able to still play football and find a place for themselves here in the Walking Football League in Canberra.
0: Yeah, absolutely. And look, there's other sports and codes that absolutely do walking forms of their sport too. So if football's not the way to go, look at those other codes as well.
1: Yeah, fair point. I think I've heard of walking netball definitely before.
0: Yeah, we do walking basketball as well. And I think they're looking at walking AFL, but I'm not too sure how that would go.
1: Oh, wow. Yeah, surely you'd have to make it a little bit smaller. That's a lot of ground to cover.
0: I wouldn't be doing it. That's a lot of walking.
1: It's one way to get your steps up. Thanks, exactly, Kelly. It's been really nice chatting to you.
0: No worries. Thank you for having me.
2: 666 Breakfast.
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1: It's 6 minutes to 11. You're listening to the morning's program, not for too much longer. Elaine on the text line on the truck crash this morning at Breadalbin and a similar accident just 2.5 weeks ago at the same place, says Breadalbin is 2.5 hours from Sydney. Drivers needing to arrive in Sydney before peak hour traffic from Campbelltown, an evening start and long overnight drive from Melbourne. Driver fatigue is very much part of the equation, all to keep we consumers supplied with the everyday stuff we all use. It is very sad, says Elaine. And I'm also getting lots of texts coming through about your memories of Little House on the Prairie, the answer to your cryptic clue today. This listener says, this is Colin, I loved the original Little House series so much that we named our second daughter Laura after Laura Ingalls. I don't want to watch the new series because no matter how good it might be, it may spoil my memories of the original. Well, Kathy has called in on 1300 681 666. Kathy, have you watched the new series?
4: Yes, I have, Saskia. And as the texter you've just mentioned was worried, there are changes and in a lot of ways, I think they do make sense. But sometimes you have to either decide you won't watch something for that reason, or you, you know, you put to bed the other one and say, it was lovely, it was of its time, this is going to be for a new generation. So,
1: Okay, so you give it a thumbs up. You say it's worth a watch?
4: Yes. I did struggle with some of the things that I knew weren't exactly as they were in the book series, because that's really where my love is with the actual books that I read as a child. So,
1: how did you get your hands on those books, Kathy?
4: Oh, I won a school prize in year seven, and I was allowed to choose some books as my prize, and I was able to get several of the Little House books for their value. They've all fallen apart pretty much now.
1: Well read.
4: I've kept one, which is the one that had the award book plate in the front, but the others have had to go the way of all flesh.
1: Oh. Well, it sounds like they had an excellent life, Kathy. I'm so pleased to hear that you enjoyed the new series, and I hope you have an excellent weekend.
4: Oh, you too, Saskia. Thanks so much.
1: Bye-bye. We'll do it all again next week. I hope to chat to you all next week. Give us a call on 1300 681 666, like Kathy does, and add so much to our show. Coming up on your afternoons today, Emma Bickley is keeping you company. Hello.
5: Hey, Sass. How you doing?
1: I'm really well, thanks.
5: We are reaching the end of the school holidays. That means Alice Matthews will be back on afternoons soon enough. I believe it's still the same setup for Monday. At any rate,
1: Alice is on breakfast on Monday.
5: There
1: She'll be back on Tuesday.
5: Yeah, and I'll be on afternoons on Monday, and everything will be back to normal. But yeah, I'm on Arvo's today, and we've got the lovely Rhianne Williams, who comes on for Book Corner. And today we're talking, funnily enough, Rhianne thought she might pick something that would interest me. We're talking about food words used in books to describe food.
1: Scrumptious.
5: What a lovely, lovely
1: delectable
5: word. I was going to say delectable. Saskia, great minds think alike. So if you have some books that are about food or the food experience, or even just some wonderful little quotes, perhaps. You know, sometimes when a book isn't about food, but it might have a great description of a food in it.
1: Mm-hmm.
5: So we'll be chatting
1: makes
5: about
1: you so hungry. Yeah,
5: I know. We'll be chatting about that. And also we've got some historical dancers. So we haven't traveled back in time, but we've done the next best thing. These are people who get dressed up in full garb, you know, think kind of Bridgerton era. And they recreate these amazing dances. We've had them on before and we really enjoyed their company. So we've invited them back on again. And it's also going to be a good time to talk about, you know, what hobbies our listeners have, because this is part of the hobby segment. And so maybe you could think about what your hobbies are. Are there any quirky or unusual ones? Maybe some that you'd like to recommend to other listeners.
1: Oh, I love it. Just in time for the weekend. Thank you, Emma.
5: Thanks, Sass.
1: Em on your radio for the afternoon show from 12:30. Thank you very much to my producer, Caroline O'Brien, our roving reporter, Mary Good. We've missed her this week. She'll be back with us next week. Enjoy your weekend. It's 11 o'clock.
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7: ABC News with Anna Vito. An Australian private consortium has been announced as the new owner of Canberra United ahead of the upcoming A-League women's season. Pukia Frimpong reports.
8: The Australian Sports Group will take over ownership of the club from Capital Football, which has operated Canberra United since the side's inception. United was the last of the A-League clubs to be owned and operated by its member federation. The ASG deal also includes an option to introduce a men's side into the A-Leagues in the 2028-29 season. The group has expressed a desire to develop elite academy pathways. In a statement, ACT Sports Minister Yvette Berry said it's an exciting milestone for football in Canberra. ASG Chief Executive Theo Fotopoulos said they're thrilled to be leading the next generation of professional football in Canberra.
7: The former head of Capital Football, Heather Reid, says the local football community is relieved the team has a new owner. Ms Reid established Canberra United as an A-League club in 2008 and says the players and fans she's spoken to have welcomed today's announcement.

0: It's a great day for football fans, particularly those who just love Canberra United and how important it is to the local community and the region, of course, as well. This is a fantastic, fantastic news.
1: A truck driver remains unaccounted for after the vehicle he was travelling in collided with another truck north of Canberra. Police say a road train and B-double crashed on the Hume Highway at Breadalbin early this morning. The driver of the road train was left with minor injuries while the other driver remains missing. The northbound lanes of the Hume Highway remain closed between Yass and Goulburn, but southbound lanes have reopened. One Nation leader Pauline Hanson has singled out the end of the White Australia policy as the beginning of what she sees as migration issues in Australia. In a podcast with British far-right activist Tommy Robinson, recorded during Senator Hanson's visit to the UK, Mr. Robinson has said he had seen what he called some crazy videos coming out of Australia, and he asked Senator Hanson how that had happened when there was such a strong immigration policy. She says it started when Gough Whitlam got rid of the White Australia policy in 1973, and she's contrasted the migrants who initially came from European countries with later arrivals.
2: These people that came in really assimilated, and you speak to them now, they're Aussies, they love the country, they appreciate what the country's given to them, what's done for them. But over the decades, as the governments have changed and different people they've brought in, and a lot of people come into Australia purely for the welfare system or to get on our NDIS.
1: Telstra executives will front a Senate inquiry today to answer questions about the recent nationwide outage, which blocked more than 600 000 calls. The nationwide faults also brought trains to a halt in two states and caused widespread disruption to businesses and consumers. ACT Australian Greens Senator Sarah Hanson-Young will chair the inquiry and says she expects answers from the telco's bosses.
3: This is one of the most vital services that Australians rely on. You know, we use our mobile phones for so many parts of our life, whether we like it or not, whether it's making sure that your elderly parents have access to their distress button, or indeed you need to call 000. When you need your mobile phone, it should work.
1: The US has expanded its military strikes on Iran, targeting the port city of Bandar Abbas, the island of Keshem in the Strait of Hormuz, and areas along the Gulf. Iran's state-controlled media outlets have reported attacks on Bushehr, home to Iran's only civilian nuclear plant, and Avaz, the operational heart of its onshore oil production. Iran has been targeting US military strikes in Jordan and Kuwait, and as attacks continue to intensify, witnesses in Qatar's capital, Doha, have reported hearing several booms. They're also reporting a government security alert was sent to mobile phones. The cause of the sounds is not immediately clear. Sport and World Soccer's governing body says it's looking into Argentina's full-time celebrations following their 2-1 win over England in the World Cup semi-finals. A group of Argentina's players held up a banner declaring the Falkland Islands as Argentine following the full-time whistle. The overseas British territory in the southwest Atlantic Ocean has been the subject of long-running tensions between the countries. The leader of the Liberal Democrats in the UK, Ed Davey, says the act directly insulted the people of the islands, and he's called for the players to be disqualified from participating in the World Cup final on Monday morning, Australian time. And seven-time Grand Slam winner Carlos Alcaraz is in line to defend his US Open crown after entering the lead-up tournament, the Cincinnati Open, in just 3 weeks' time. After a cold start, a sunny day in Canberra, light winds, a forecast top of 15 degrees, it's 10 degrees now. ABC News.
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15: My guest today describes herself as a sensitive overthinker, which has been both an asset and a liability in the various jobs she's had. From delivering supermarket flyers on her push bike, to working the counter at a fish and chip shop, to ringing up groceries, to being the Prime Minister of New Zealand. Jacinda Ardern was elected Prime Minister in 2017 and re-elected in a landslide in 2020. During her 5 years in office, she led her country through the terrorist attacks in Christchurch, through floods and volcanic eruptions, and of course, through the COVID pandemic. This was at the same time as she was raising her baby daughter, who was born 8 months after Jacinda was sworn in as Prime Minister. Hi, Jacinda.
16: Hi.
15: Let's begin in a tiny town.

0: deep in the middle of a vast pine forest where you spent your early years. What took your family to this part of New Zealand?
1: So my father was a policeman, and there was a bit of a practice back in the day where, you know, once you took your exams that allowed you to move up the ranks, that you would need to then go and find a posting that would allow you to then move into that level. And you know, the first really available posting that came up was Murupara, and it was a little harder to fill. They only had three police officers. They covered a pretty expansive area. The nearest assistance was an hour away. And the sergeant at that station would live in the house in front of the station.
0: What did you observe about him as a policeman?
1: It was so interesting because when I came to write about those years and write the anecdotes, I remember, you know, including the time that when cutting through to go and get, you know, a mixed bag of lollies down at the dairy, you know, barefoot as we would do with our 25 cents in our pocket, you know, coming through the parking lot and seeing my dad surrounded by gang members and on his own. And just, you know, observing what was obviously a pretty intimidating situation, and then believing that the only way he could get out of that must be physical force, and then him telling me later that that was not what he did, that his, you know, that he really always focused on talking, negotiation, you know, trying to see someone else's perspective. He was my first example of power, and he chose to use it in a very particular way. He was always focused on what had led someone to that situation. And he was always thoughtful about people's dignity.
0: So you, your family were living in this sort of police accommodation. What kind of home did your mum make for you and your sister there?
1: Mum and Dad decided that if we were going to a place where there was not a lot of entertainment, that they would invest an extraordinary proportion of their income in buying a VCR. And I remember this because they would remind us constantly of how expensive this piece of machinery was. And then there was the Crown Lynn, you know, dinner set that Mum and Dad got for their wedding, and, you know, it was only to be used on special occasions. And there was one plate in particular that hadn't, you know, obviously when it had fired, didn't stay flat, so it spun. And if you got the spinning plate at Christmas, you were on dishes. You know, these little things about the trinkets that followed us through life, and were all part of Mum's ritual of trying to make our house a home. And so even though we moved into this rather sterile, you know, box, you know, white block box, Mum hanging curtains and planting pansies and trying to make it a home. But whenever I've gone back, I try and imagine what it would have been for my mum driving into that place for the first time with her two girls, one of which hadn't started school before, that was me, her having no friends, no connection, no job other than cleaning the police station and trying to build a life there where you're the policeman's wife. It's a pretty tough way to start in a small community.
0: Well, she went through a tough time emotionally while
1: she
0: your
1: did.
0: Family were there. What do you remember about that as a little girl? Like, how was it clear to you that things were going on?
1: You know, I remember the homemaking side of things. I remember, you know, her making outfits for the, you know, our church play. And I, you know, remember her being present. I don't remember the lead up to what I now know was her breakdown, her nervous breakdown. All I remember is being home with her one day when she was crying at the kitchen sink. And when I came into the room, her not really acknowledging that I was there, but running instead to the neighbour's house and me trying to follow her, and my neighbour telling me I needed to go home. And interesting that that conveyed gravity to me, because I knew my mum would not let me be at home by myself. And so I have a very vivid memory of that, but I don't remember her staying in bed. And that's because she would get up and get us to school and then she would go back to bed. You know, she tried to maintain a sense of normality for us.
0: In terms of her moving through that period, she took up a hobby.
1: Yeah, trout fishing. Like, I can't imagine, like, of all the things, but I definitely remember that somewhere along that period, these two things aligned.
0: Yeah.
1: You know, she She started trout fishing and she'd take my sister and I, and it was...
0: Even here I can see the excitement. Oh, you remember that, Jacinda?
1: I mean, it was already a pretty isolated place. It was like she, you know, isolation on steroids. Mum driving out to the spot that she'd heard, you know, all I remember are muddy banks and her just casting and casting. And my sister and I playing with sticks.
0: I mean, did she catch trout?
1: She caught, well, I'm sure she caught more than one. I only remember the one. But I remember bringing it home and Dad smoked it. I remember thinking it was really delicious. But yeah, that's Mum. You know, she was going to find a way through.
0: You describe her as a classic Kiwi woman in the book. Is that part of it, finding a way through?
1: It felt like a really dangerous thing to kind of try and describe what that was. What is it that makes a quintessential New Zealand woman? And I'm not sure I could adequately express that in a modern time. But at that time, it felt to me like pragmatic, you know, pretty forward-focused, thoughtful about the community she was in, you know, just a doer, yeah.
0: Her church community was a big part of getting through as well. Mm. Had your parents been raised as Mormons, Jacinda?
1: Not my mother. My mother converted after she'd met my father. Not because of him, she's always very quick to say. My father, my nana converted to Mormonism when he was young. And so he went to the Latter-day Saint boarding school in Hamilton. So it's always been a part of his life, but not my mother's.
0: No. Is there a big Mormon population in New Zealand?
1: Yeah, there's a reasonable community. They tends to be a bit larger around the city centres. But actually, you'll see chapels dotted all through the country. It's, I wouldn't say a huge community. In most of the places I grew up, it was small. Morrinsville had 50 Mormons that would come in from the surrounding area.
0: Is that including your family?
1: Oh, yeah, totally, absolutely. I mean, at our school, it was me and my sister. And so I've never really had a big Mormon community around me growing up.
0: So Morrinsville is where your dad was transferred in 1988. Where was your new home?
1: Well, actually, his base was Hamilton, 30 minutes out. But yes, we moved to Morrinsville in part because Mum and Dad were, you know, he had this new job in Hamilton as a detective and needed a new place to live. And at that time, my mother's parents, who had an orchard in the nearby town of Morrinsville, were looking to move on. And so they purchased my grandparents' little orchard. I have no idea what they were thinking. You know, when I think about it now.
0: Why?
1: I think,
0: what do you mean?
1: Oh, well, you know, here was Dad, you know, in this really significant job, and they bought, you know, what was an operational orchard. It's also financially stretched as well. You know, I know that now, taking on that particular mortgage. But they kept it running as an orchard.
0: And did you and your sister have to help out?
1: Yeah, I don't remember it feeling like, you know, that we were on these assigned duties and it would all fall over if we didn't fulfil them. But we did help because Dad was obviously working full-time and he'd come home and out, he'd, you know, get out of his work clothes and go out and then spray the trees or do some pruning. I remember being desperate to be useful, but also sometimes getting in the way. And so I learned to drive the Massey Ferguson tractor at quite a young age. And one day Dad had finished pruning the nashi trees and he asked me just to drive the Massey down in between the trees so he could hurl the clippings onto the trailer on the back. And I would have been about 12. And I hopped on and my memory just failed me. And so I unfortunately just put my foot onto the clutch and started coasting down the hill, not realizing what I'd done. And my dad just trying to jump on because I'm coasting. I was on a, as I say, a hill. I was coasting at quite some speed.
0: A New Zealand hill, like
1: a New Zealand hill. So I was picking up a bit of forward momentum. And he, as soon as I hit the first tree and just took it out, I rolled straight over the top of it. He was jumping on trying to get me before I hit the second. And I'm in a full blind panic at this point and can't see what I've done wrong. He got on before I hit the second, thankfully. But he had a massive bruise down the side of him and I could easily have rolled over the top of him. So I became a bit fearful of driving after that. I would happily drive the motorbike. You know, I eventually got back on the tractor, but I was terrified of learning to drive. But there was no way when I was eligible for my learner's license, my mum and dad were going to drive me around any more than they needed to.
0: So did your dad end up teaching you?
1: Or he did it. You? He did. He was much better at it than my mother. My mother was terrified of me driving. I remember once going for a drive to Te Aroha. So you get a bit of open road. And I got up maybe to 80. And mum just started, like, almost a mild scream, just couldn't cope with the speed, made me pull over in the middle of the road.
0: Every Sunday after church, your family went and had lunch with your dad's parents. Mm. Tell me about your nana. What sort of woman was she, your dad's mum?
1: Gladys, I wish that I had been in politics when she was alive, because Gladys was the political animal in our family. But she was 12 when I died, so I didn't really appreciate that. I just knew that she didn't like the National Party. I knew that she was strident about her support for Labor. She was of Scottish heritage. And I thought for a really long time that my nana had either been born in Scotland or at least visited. Then she'd have pictures of the family castle and the tartan was all through the house. And, you know, she would make Scottish food, fried scones and shortbread, and never stepped foot in Scotland. Even, I think, encouraged my father to learn the bagpipes. And I think, sadly, it was probably because her mother migrated from Scotland with just her son, met my great-grandfather, who was Scottish heritage, but from Australia. They had my nana, and then when my nana was about 8, she passed away. And so I think Scotland was her connection to her mother.
0: My guest on Conversations today is former Prime Minister of New Zealand, Jacinda Ardern. As you say, your nana died herself when you were just 12 or so. In the years after that, you and your sister found a photo of your granddad. How did that lead to you discovering a family secret?
1: So my sister was an avid photographer, and so we repurposed part of the old packing shed on the orchard with old secondhand photography equipment that we found in garage sales, and, you know, we'd tape up the windows, and I remember this kind of, you know, smelly, musty shed where we would develop photos together. And we'd found some old, after my nana had passed away, we found some old slides. And my sister said, oh, we can develop these and take a little look at them. And one of them was this picture of my grandfather holding a swan by its legs, obviously dead. And next to him, my father. And we're kind of thinking, this is a strange image because I didn't know you could hunt swans in New Zealand. Are they not ornamental? Also just it didn't quite look like my grandfather looked quite young relative to also my father. So anyway, we took it down to show Dad. I just remember Dad matter-of-factly saying, that's not me, and just being so shocked because it just so clearly in my mind was him. And he said, no, it was, you know, this other person who worked an associate of my grandfather's. And, you know, I kind of remember just putting that thought aside, thinking that's a bit unusual. Okay, moving on, until some years later, my sister was doing her biology homework and as an experiment ran my grandfather and my father's blood type through her little table and declared that that wasn't possible. And, yeah, that was that.
0: And so did your dad immediately explain what the story was? Or how did you make sense of that?
1: No, that's not how families deal with secrets, is it? I just remember, you know, and that's not to say that we were never misled on anything. It was more that it was never fully revealed, I think, to him, and though therefore never fully revealed to us. It was all through these little micro moments that you pick up on that when you put them together form a picture. And so I think he had more micro moments than we did. He had more context. And so when that happened, I remember him just kind of glancing at my mother and almost that being enough, really. It was a bit of an aha moment, but I think he'd already had his aha moment. Yeah.
0: So it turned out that your granddad was not your dad's biological father.
1: Correct.
0: Did that change your understanding of family or of your nana, or what did it mean for you?
1: I think it was really important for me, you know, particularly growing up with a religious frame and a religious worldview, where sometimes things can become a bit black and white. And I don't want to say that it made me judgmental, because I don't think actually, you know, I think my religion, at least the way I was raised, was to be forgiving and tolerant and thoughtful. But I remember the way that I interpreted the information at the time wasn't those things. I felt angry and quite judgmental for a set of circumstances I had no understanding of, no right to judge. And it took me a really long time and a bit of probably maturity and a bit of life experience behind me to then think, well, who I don't know my nana's story. I don't know what was going on for the family, for her, the circumstances. And to finally get to a place of realizing actually that new information should not colour what I know of her. It feels to me every family has something like this. And I think we're in an era where we need to try and be a little more forgiving. And this was my experience of that. Mm.
0: In terms of you at this period of your life as a, you know, primary school, early teenager, I'm guessing you were the sort of kid that teachers were pretty happy to have in their classes. Is that fair?
1: Yeah. Oh God, I was probably one of those, you know. Yeah, I was, you know, I think that's fair. I don't want to say that I was, I don't think I was a teacher's pet or anything like that. I don't think I'd like to be described in that way, perhaps. But I was curious. I was always curious.
0: You did a lot of public speaking and debating at high school. Did that come naturally, standing in front of a room of people?
1: I loved to, you know, I loved the art form of debate. You know, what was helpful to me was, you know, I could be

0: was terrible because it wasn't that I would freeze. It was that I would lose all the spit in my mouth. And when you've got no spit in your mouth, I mean, it sounds like it's uncomfortable. It's actually debilitating when you've got what I would describe politely as a lot of surface area. If you've got no spit, your lips get stuck. And if you can't move your lips, you can't speak. I had this happen a couple of times in competitive competition where I had no choice but to stop and take a glass of water. And I remember in a couple of judging panels of making comments about the fact that clearly I was struggling at certain points. And so I just thought, this isn't really for me. And my mum tried so hard. She would go and buy, she even went to a pharmacy and bought these pastilles that were made for cancer patients going through chemotherapy because she was, you know, not wanting me to give up on this thing. And I came pretty close to just not wanting to do it anymore. But I persisted, and I can only think actually in adulthood of one occasion where it's happened to me again. Unfortunately, it was Harvard graduation in front of tens of thousands of people, so it was not a nice place to be reminded of that affliction, but I survived.
1: Tell me about the role that something called the Golden Kiwi had in your life as
0: iconic.
1: A teenager.
0: Just iconic. The Golden Kiwi is the local fish and chip shop in Warrensville. And it was my first, you know, outside of delivering pamphlets and supermarket flyers, it was my first real job.
1: How did your mum help you prepare?
0: Well, my mum worked in, you know, a burger bar in Te Aroha, the neighbouring town where she grew up. And so when I got that job, you know, she wanted to make sure that I was ready for day one. So not only did she take me down with like my CV, and when you're just on 14, literally your CV is certificates from like show days at school, like best flan, you know, cutest lamb at calf club. But I dutifully took all of these things down and got this job. And the place where I'd be working, I'd work a Friday shift, it was taking orders, it was wrapping chips, and it was helping with cleanup. And so when I got home from getting the job, Mum sat me down with unbundled some newspaper and just plonked down, you know, half a cabbage and taught me how to wrap it. And I have a very vivid memory of just wrapping and rewrapping and wrapping and rewrapping. And that, you know, in a nutshell, has been me my whole life, you know.
1: Preparing.
0: Yeah, new challenge. You know, the only way to deal with the nerves of it was just to think about how I could offset anxiety about doing a new thing and not performing well or not being adequate enough. It was just to prepare. And I did it for speeches. I did it for exams. I did it for chip wrapping.
1: So when it got closer to the end of high school, what did you imagine your future looking like?
0: You know, I think often your number one careers advice comes from your parents. When I say number one, what you factor in the most, and it was certainly the case for me. And, you know, my mother wanted to encourage me to, you know, to further my word processing skills. She would want me to put in the caveat that this was, you know, when I was a little bit younger. Because I had a cousin who was earning very good money as a PA in the UK. So she, you know, she was really encouraging the, you know, typing courses and things like that. My father, you know, he just wanted me to have a good job and so to do a degree where I wouldn't get a loan and where I would have work at the end of it. Because he'd been a policeman his entire life, you know, good, solid job. And me, I think both of those things felt like fear, you know, suggestions. And so I remember picking, like, you know, I'd do something like a professional communication, go and work in a company, you know, writing company newsletters or something. That's where I thought I'd end up. For a while, I thought I'd work in HR. I just wanted to be able to pay my own way. That was my goal, yeah.
1: At 18, through your auntie Mari, you got a call asking you to go to New Plymouth and volunteer in the federal election campaign.
0: Yeah.
1: So you were involved in lots of different parts of that campaign, including your first experience door knocking.
0: Yes.
1: Did your experience as a Mormon help with the kind of enormous challenge of that?
0: Oh, absolutely. You know, I've always been of the view that, you know, there's a hierarchy to the difficulty in door knocking. You know, I'd sold Girl Guide biscuits. That wasn't so bad. And at the time, I think I only vaguely had an awareness of what the smell of marijuana was. But you hit the big time if you door knock before the age of DoorDash with your guy
1: really
0: biscuits when
1: some
0: someone's
1: biggies.
0: Really hungry. And then I remember obviously door knocking for God, and then there was door knocking for politics, and politics was not the hardest of those three.
1: Okay. Well, what's the secret to getting a stranger to talk to you, particularly about something that they think they're not

0: interested in or they don't share your views on.
1: Yeah, I think I you know, after you do it enough, you know, you just use it as a as an opportunity to not sell something, you know, because actually from in my mind, the most important thing for me when I was on that door was there was some information I wanted from that person. I wanted to know what their view was of the world and of politics. And I think when people don't feel like you're there to sell them something, that's a pretty good starting point. You'd always also realise that you're intruding on someone's day. The number of times people answered the door in a towel, always. Nothing ends a conversation quicker than someone holding on to dear life to the small amount of cloth between you and their nudity. But I remember knocking on a door once when I heard a lot of children inside and a lot of noise. And when the door finally opened, it was a woman who, it's fair to say, looked like she'd had a hard day at home. And I thought, I need to make this quick, read the room, make it quick. And I said, hi, my name's Jacinda. I'm the Labor candidate here. Look, I don't want to take up much of your time. I just wondered if you had any feedback for me. And she just said, don't have children, and slammed the door.
0: After finishing university, you moved to Wellington and got a job as a researcher for an MP.
1: Yeah.
0: How did getting deeper into politics start to pull you away from your Mormonism?
1: Do you know, I don't know so much if it was getting deeper into politics or if it was pulling me out of my regular routine in a way. And the sense that when I was, you know, living a little closer to home and living probably around higher proportion of church members, you spend a little less time reflecting on the bits that don't gel. But then when I moved to Wellington and I started campaigning for civil unions, whilst at the same time still going to church on Sunday, it just became a little more obvious that I long started forming these views, but I'd never forced myself to reconcile them. I just kind of let them sit. But it just got harder and harder.
0: There was,
1: you know,
0: a rom-com that helped push you over the edge.
1: Yes. Gosh, I don't know how you would describe it. It was called Latter Days, and it was on at the, you know, the LGBTQI plus film festival in Wellington, and I went with a few friends because it's at this time I'm also living with, I flat with three gay men. The Mormon and the Three Gay Men.
0: That's its own rom-com.
1: Yeah, it's its own story. And I went along to this film, and it was about a Mormon missionary who's grappling with his sexuality. It was so confronting because it featured conversion therapy as well. And I think there was a part of me, of course, as well, because my church never preached fire and brimstone. I wasn't as confronted by the harm of its position. And this film felt confronting in that sense, that suddenly I wasn't able to mask that anymore. So I just, yeah, I remember sobbing halfway through and I didn't stop sobbing. And I thought, you know, this is something that I actually just have to make a decision on.
0: Was there a grief in that?
1: There was. I think I didn't fully realise it until actually it's one of the bits that surprised me the most when writing. I thought it was something that kind of was in the past, a decision of old. I wrote about it, then I submitted it, and I got this feedback from the editors. Your departure from the church is rather abrupt. And I thought, well, I guess it was abrupt. But no, they wanted me to go and put more on the page. Mm. And the idea of having to sit in that was awful. I remember walking into where I was, the office where I was writing at that time. I cried all the way at the very idea of having to think about this anymore. And it made me realise that at the time I probably didn't properly grieve it.
0: On Conversations today, it's former Prime Minister of New Zealand, Jacinda Ardern, and there is plenty more to her story after the news headlines. 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
2: Hello, Anna Vito in the ABC Canberra newsroom. Former Sydney Olympic chief Theo Fotopoulos leads a private consortium called the Australian Sports Group, which has this morning been confirmed as the new owner and operator of Canberra United A-League Women's Club. ACT Early Childhood Minister Yvette Berry says an investigation by the Territory's childcare regulator into a serious safety breach in June has resulted in its decision to immediately close the Edge Early Learning Centre in Higgins. A truck driver remains unaccounted for after a fiery two-truck crash on the Hume Highway early this morning at Bridalban. There are contraflow arrangements in place to allow traffic in both directions, but motorists should expect delays. Authorities in Venezuela report the confirmed death toll from twin earthquakes last month has now risen to 4,930, and the federal government says it's deeply disappointed Lao authorities are not pursuing the most serious charges in relation to the deaths of two 19-year-old Australians in a mass methanol poisoning. A sunny top of 15 degrees, it's 11 degrees now. ABC.
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0: On Conversations today, my guest is the former Prime Minister of New Zealand, Jacinda Ardern. Jacinda's memoir is called A Different Kind of Power. In your early career as a political staffer, Helen Clark was the Prime Minister. How did your first briefing with her play out?
1: Yeah, badly. Yeah, that was. I still think about it. I can still almost feel the shame of it in my bones. We were never properly introduced. I can see now, having done the job, how that happens. You know, people come into the office and the first opportunity you have to meet is usually when you might get an introduction. But my first opportunity to meet her was to brief her for question time, which is a very intense hour. And so I was brought in to give her a briefing on something that had happened at a select committee with a chief executive of a public service entity where things were going a bit south. And as I left the room, suddenly she said, oh, how do you say your name again? And I thought, oh, here's my opportunity, you know, because, of course, my nana had worked on her first campaign in the 1970s and I was dying to talk about that. And we shared the same surname, obviously. So I very, you know, deliberately sounded out, I'm Jacinda Ardern, thinking that might trigger some kind of memory in her. And she just, the look on her face, I just remember thinking, oh no, that is not what she asked, is it? And she just said to me, no, the CEO of the NZQA, of the Qualifications Authority, which we'd just been discussing. And I said, oh, I'm so sorry, Karen Van Rooyen. And out of the room I scuttled. And I had then a tendency to blush horribly when I was embarrassed. I got out of the room and Grant Robertson, who I shared an office with, I didn't need to say anything. He could see the shame dripping off my face. And he just said to me, what did you do? Like in the 5 seconds you were alone in that room, what did you do?
4: Well, despite moments like this, you know, from early on, really, people were encouraging you to consider running as an MP. Why did you think you were not cut out?
1: I was always of the view that politics was for a certain type of personality. You had to be pretty thick-skinned. You couldn't particularly be overly emotional. You had to be a bit of a warrior, really, and, you know, a bit of ego probably about you and a bit of confidence about you as well. And I also thought, as a woman, you probably also have to sacrifice quite a bit as well. I just, for a number of reasons, I just ruled myself out as a candidate, really.
4: Mm. So how was it that in 2008 you were elected?
1: Trickery.
4: As an MP?
1: Well, in part, I do think that I probably, in a way, tricked myself. I mean, by this time I was over in London. I got a call asking if I'd come back to New Zealand and run in a seat, and I said no. I didn't think I was cut out to be an MP. I was quite happy in London. And then someone called me and said, you know, what if you just ran as a list candidate and then you can campaign in London to get New Zealanders over there to enrol and vote, which is what the Green Party had been doing. I thought, well, that's a really good idea. Then it's just a promotional tool. I didn't actually believe it would lead to Parliament. But once I'd signed up, I did what I always tend to do, regardless of the basis on which I'd convinced myself to do it. I started to actually engage with the process properly.
4: And as a result, you were elected in 2011.
1: Yeah.
4: So your career was really going great guns, even though at that time Labor was in opposition. But in terms of your personal life, what kind of comments was your mum making about your marriage prospects?
1: Well, my sister got married quite young, which is not uncommon in our church. And mum and dad had contributed to her wedding. It was, you know, it was fairly modest. I think it was $4,000. And so mum put aside that amount of money and said, fair's fair, this is put aside for you. But increasingly over time, I got the sense that she thought it was not going to be used because, you know, I'd get the phone call, oh, you know, that money, I was thinking about putting it into bonus bonds. And then it was, actually, I'm thinking about putting it into a long-term deposit. And then when I came back from my OE, it was, how about I just give you my Toyota Corolla instead? And so that was...
4: just actually a great, it's much more useful.
1: You know, I was without a car. It was in the team colours. It had one good lady driver. That was my dowry. 1991 Toyota Corolla hatch.
4: During your second term as an MP, you were introduced at a function to someone that you recognised as the bloke from the Holden Ute ads on TV.
1: Yes.
4: Tell me a bit more about this fellow.
1: Yeah, Clark Gayford. Yeah, I remember being introduced to him, and that was how, you know, that was my point of reference, but for probably a lot of other news.

0: Zealand as it would have been maybe as a radio host, or he used to be the host of C4, which is kind of a New Zealand's equivalent to MTV. So he was his own personality in his own right. And I didn't think much of it at the time. But somewhere down the track, you know, he reached out to me because he was unhappy about something that the government of the day was doing and wanted to help with my campaign. I remember being quite surprised by that because I didn't know that he was particularly political. But we became friends because I didn't know he was political and he didn't know that I enjoyed music and, you know, outside of politics, you know, maybe was vaguely interesting. we started spending, you know, a bit of time together.
1: What did you come to like about him as you got to know him more?
0: I liked that he cared intensely about the world around him. You know, we first came to interact because he was unhappy about something that was happening and he wanted to do something about it. You know, he's passionate about the ocean and he's always looking for ways that he can share that passion with others. You know, one of our early... You know, relatively early on, when I was having a bit of a hard time in work, he took me out onto the Hauraki Gulf. And we'd actually first bonded over the fact that I was ambassador for the Black Petrel, New Zealand's very significant bird of the year competition. And I remember we were out on the water and he was, you know, I'd fished before, but not properly. He was showing me how, and he was very generous. He would get my reel going and he would set me up and I was just hauling in snapper after snapper. And then this Black Petrel comes over. And the next thing, there's dolphins. And I just remember thinking, this is magical. And he knew that the Hauraki Gulf was magical and just wanted to give me a moment to take a breather. And it was exactly the distraction I needed. And that's him, you know. He's not going to always sit there and talk me out of a negative mindset, but he is going to bring me a cup of tea and he's going to, you know, make sure I take a break.
1: You became deputy leader of the Labor Party in the lead up to the 2017 federal election. And then less than 2 months before the election, the Labor leader resigned because the polling was so atrocious and yeah. You became leader.
0: Yeah.
1: So was there a moment in that frantic sort of last ditch campaign when you thought, wait a minute, maybe I'll actually win?
0: Yeah, there were a few moments where I thought that might be possible. You know, the mindset going in was, okay, save the furniture. You know, and that was, I remember people saying that to me all the time. Don't feel like you have to do, that you have to, like, you know, the pressure was so huge. It was almost like people were just, they thought it was a kindness to say.
1: You're going to lose.
0: No one expects you to win, okay? No one expects you to, because that is miracle territory. They just wanted us not to be in oblivion. That was the goal. And then our first poll, we jumped something like 10 points. And suddenly I could see this little glimmer in people. I thought, oh no. I could feel the expectation rising. And as it rose with others, it rose in myself. And right up until the day before the election, and it was a friend of mine who was in charge of our internal polling, and he called me. And he gave me the numbers. And I remember turning to Clark and saying, we can't do it. We're not going to do it. Because the accuracy of his polls was always spot on. And so when I went to write the speeches for election night in advance, I wrote three. One was it's not going to happen. One was you know, we run out, one outright. And I didn't really spend any time on that one. And then the other was, we don't know yet. We need to wait for the specials to come in and we should go into some negotiations just to see where this lands. And the party president came to see me the day before, on election day itself, and just said, please don't concede on the night. Because this is MMP and you just don't know.
1: Because there were still a lot of votes to come in after that.
0: Because we know historically that we get a lot of special votes, people who vote outside of their district or who are voting overseas, and they really can make a difference. They can shift two seats at a time. But people still commented after my speech that it sounded like I was conceding. And maybe in my mind I had.
1: Do you think because there was so little expectation that you'd be able to pull off this election win that it kind of emboldened you to...
0: Yes.
1: Yeah. So
0: yeah.
1: What were you promising?
0: It did embolden me, but I wonder as well, and this is one of the perils that I think politicians always face, the closer you get. If you get within shooting distance, then it feels like you're holding something fragile and you become so worried that any misstep and you'll lose whatever, that you'll,

0: you'll lose the proximity to victory. And so you're almost more emboldened the further you are from victory in a way. So maintaining that sense of courage as you got closer, that was a real discipline. But what did it embolden us to do? I think probably a couple of things stylistically. It emboldened me. I didn't want to be negative. I wanted to run a positive campaign. I didn't want to get into personality politics. You know, when you're in the opposition, it's really hard to run an optimistic campaign. I wanted to talk openly about being a government that would prioritise kindness as a trait. And yeah, we did talk about child poverty, housing, climate change, the things that we fundamentally cared about.
1: So as that speech that you gave kind of was aware it was going to take, I think, around 2 weeks after Election Day to find out whether Labor would have the numbers to form government. And while you were waiting for those election results, what other results did you find out?
0: In those 2 weeks, I took a little bit of a break and I took a bunch of folders with me, which were all full of past coalition agreements. I wanted to know if I have to go into negotiations. What have we done in the past? What's worked? What hasn't worked? So I just studied. I studied for those 2 weeks. And then the specials came in and we were in the hunt. Yeah, I remember getting that phone call and like, whoa, this is still going, you know, this is still a possibility. So we went straight into intense negotiations, and the New Zealand First Party kind of said, look, we'll negotiate for roughly two weeks-ish. We were 10 days into those exhausting negotiations and they were tense. You were negotiating to find out if you would form government. It was that, it made it feel like, you know, something that was once out of your hands in a poll of others was now back in your court, and it was all on me and our negotiating team. And 10 days into roughly that process, I didn't feel that good. And that was when I found out I was pregnant.
1: I can't begin to imagine the whirl of emotions and hormones.
0: Yeah.
1: When you think back to that woman getting that pregnancy test and seeing those lines.
0: You know, there was a physicality to it because I did feel worn out. But I was worn out. You know, the last 3 months had been wild. But I felt in a way that once I had that information, I kind of felt more courageous in the negotiations after that as well.
1: Why?
0: I think it's because back at the back of my mind, I thought, okay, and so I don't pull this off. The worst thing that could happen is that I'm in opposition and I have a baby. You know, as much as I never wanted to make it about, you know, you're carrying the expectation of so many people and you've got a job to do on behalf of others, I never wanted to feel like I was being cavalier, because it would be, you know, self-serving to not be Prime Minister. But I do think it probably made me a bit more bold.
1: Well, that boldness paid off and you were announced, sworn in as Prime Minister.
0: Mm.
1: How did you feel physically the day of your swearing in, Jacinda?
0: Yeah, I don't know whether the timing could have been any worse. I remember the night before, my family coming down to visit, getting ready for the big day, being really excited to, you know, have my father there. My mother was with my sister in the UK. And then we had, you know, the swearing in, and it was lovely. And then at the dinner that night, saying to a friend of mine, do you feel okay? Because I feel a bit queasy and I wonder if it's something we've had at this dinner, you know. And she said, well, no, I don't feel okay. But as you know, I'm 3 months pregnant, so I feel queasy all the time. And it didn't even then didn't occur to me that what I was experiencing was the beginning of morning sickness. But it was. It struck me pretty, you know, just, yeah, I was that from then on.
1: Today on Conversations, my guest is Jacinda Ardern. In the early days, you and Clark were really guarding the news of this really closely. But once you made this public announcement that you were expecting a baby, how did the public react?
0: So one time, I've always felt like my intuition on where the public will go on something was pretty good. It was the one time I really felt like I'd lost all perspective. And I think it's because I tested it with I didn't tell anyone, but I remember saying hypothetically to someone once, oh, what do you think people would say if I ever, they were like, oh no, that would be terrible. And I thought, oh my God.
1: Well, you tested it with your granddad who didn't have a great response.
0: I told my grandfather in advance, so that was a shocker. All he said was, oh no, over and over again. And I thought, oh, it's not like I can take it back, Granddad. Like, you know. So I thought that was an indication of what I was going to get. So I really felt like I held my breath. You know, look, there were naysayers, but overall it was beautiful.
1: Does it make sense to why it mattered so much to women all around the world? I think seeing a leader, seeing a prime minister with a pregnant body, it was wild. It was amazing.
0: I think I had some appreciation for it at the time as well, but I tried not to let that overwhelm me too much because in a way I remember thinking, I have to prove this is possible. I have to prove it's possible that you can be both a leader and a mother, but you almost end up in this impossible bind where you're trying to prove that you are still working as hard and as competent, and so you probably overcompensate a bit. But at the same time, you also then, particularly once baby arrives, need to show that you're being a good and competent mother as well. And those two things would butt up against each other all the time. But I remember getting a letter quite early on into my pregnancy where someone wrote to me and said, I fell pregnant same time as you, and I was terrified of telling my boss until I heard on the radio that you were pregnant. And when I heard that, I felt like everything was going to be okay. And I had underestimated the impact on those individual stories.
1: You also, I think, really focus in the book on foregrounding the fact that you had this village of support once your little baby girl came along. How did that work out day to day for you?
0: Yeah, and I wanted to talk about that because there's this, you know, I did feel like I ran the risk sometimes of trying to give the, of creating an impossible and incorrect standard. And I remember being at the supermarket one day and this woman coming over to me and grabbing onto my arm and saying, I don't know how you do it. And she was almost kind of desperate in this saying, like, somehow my example didn't make her feel better, it made her feel worse.
1: And like, I can't even wash my hair. Yeah, this woman's like running the country.
0: Yeah, exactly. And so I said to her, but I don't do it on my own. I have support and I have help. And so every opportunity I would talk about that because, yes, women can have very fulfilling careers and operate at the highest level. And yes, they at the same time could be mothers and caregivers, but they should not do either of those things on their own and without support. And so for me, it was important to spotlight that. For us, Clark was our primary caregiver and remains that to this day. He's the one that we, you know, lean on the most on logistics in life. We have the support of our parents and we also had some great family members, godmothers and cousins that helped. And we couldn't have done it without them.
1: Support comes in sort of lots of ways, lots of levels. And when I think of images from your time as Prime Minister, you were often pictured wearing a kakahu.
0: Yeah, a korowai or a kakahu, yeah.
1: How did it feel to put that on and, like, say, walk through Buckingham Palace?
0: A group of incredible master weavers created one for me. And it was incredibly emotional because I knew how much work goes into their creation. I know how important they are and what they convey. They convey that you're someone of chiefly status. So when I wore one, I always felt like I was carrying a role of responsibility and expectation that could only come from Aotearoa New Zealand. And so it was always very special to wear one. And every time it would be a kakahu or a korowai of that belonged to someone or to an iwi or to a particular person. And so that carried something as well. So I made the decision after talking, you know, consulting with Māori colleagues of whether would it be appropriate to wear a korowai in my final formal photograph. So the photographs, every prime minister is formally photographed at the end of their term and hangs in the hallway of parliament. And so I'm wearing one then because for me, they denoted the enormous responsibility and privilege of the role.
1: Well, in terms of some of the biggest responsibilities, the biggest challenges you faced during your tenure as prime minister, the terrorist attacks in Christchurch, where an Australian gunman killed 51 people. You were praised for your leadership following those attacks, but whose leadership was it that really stood out to you?
0: I wanted to share as much as I could what it felt like to lead through those moments. And in doing so, the most obvious place to start was reflecting the interactions with members of the Muslim community through those early days, because they were really profound and impactful for me. But the response that New Zealanders adopted came through their own instinct as to how they wanted to respond to an act of hate, first and foremost. But I also think it was an instinctive response to the leadership we saw in the Muslim community as well. You know, after such an horrific attack and years of experience in multiple parts of the world, including in our own country, experiences of Islamophobia, the instinct of the Muslim community was still to open up their mosques and to welcome in others to mourn alongside them, to allow their grief to be shared with others. You know, I felt like I wouldn't be fully reflecting the experience if I didn't share those insights and the proximity I had to that, which I felt like a privilege to observe, as difficult and as hard as that experience was for New Zealand.
1: You talk about the instinct that New Zealanders had. I mean, that first speech that you gave when you addressed the nation on the day of the attacks, when you were still kind of finding out the facts of what had happened, was it instinct that determined what you said, or how do you decide what words to use?
0: I remember feeling the pressure of trying to distill down what is such a rush of emotions in the early days, especially when you don't have full information. And I wanted to be really cautious about not conveying anything that was incorrect. But also, I felt such rage as well. I felt so angry that someone thought they could try and manipulate the New Zealand public to respond in a particular way, that part of the way they designed this horrific attack was to try and get people to react violently. And I was so desperate to deny him that. But ultimately, that was for New Zealanders to deny. And that's what they did. I guess my instinct in the end was just actually to share how I felt, but in a way that never, you know, it wasn't for us to put ourselves at the centre. This was an attack on the Muslim community.
1: Was that a current or a reoccurring theme during your time in the role of having an emotion internally and working out what's the best way to present this, or how to present it?
0: And you, I think when you're instinctively act in a way that is probably lends itself to empathetic leadership. Like if we're going to put a label on it, that's, you know, that's as good as any. I think you're constantly aware of what's the most human response here. Because actually that's, instinctively, that's how I want to lead. I want to lead like a human first and a politician second. But you're also aware of the old frame that you have in your mind, you know, that to build confidence, you know, you have to seem pretty, you know, assured. And if you let out too much emotion, surely someone is going to lack confidence in you. Because that's the frame that we've been and I and others have all been led to believe is true. Over 5 years in office, I allowed that to be chipped away, not always by design. March 15 was the first time where actually, even if I wanted to stand in front of everyone and devoid of emotion, I physically couldn't. I just couldn't. You know, you're in front of a camera often enough and you're in emotional situations often enough that your own response is going to come through. And my conclusion was, and that's a good thing.
1: Just before you were due to visit England for the Queen's funeral, Jacinda, you had a breast cancer scare, which thankfully was all okay physically, but that revealed something to you about how you felt about work.
0: So it wasn't the primary catalyst for me leaving whatsoever, but it was the first moment I remember a thought coming into my head, oh, maybe you could leave. And I thought, well, that's a dark thought, isn't it?
1: I think lots of women have had that thought.
0: Yeah.
1: Well, if I get sick, I can leave.
0: I mean, honestly, when you start thinking in that way, that has to be a catalyst for you sitting down having a really serious internal conversation. And I think that's what it triggered for me.
1: Was it a difficult decision? Was it one you wrestled with, or did it come quite clearly?
0: I think when I say I wrestled with it, it wasn't so much that I wrestled with the decision itself, because I think intuitively I knew what

0: wrestled with, or did it come quite clearly?
1: I think when I say I wrestled with it, it wasn't so much that I wrestled with the decision itself, because I think intuitively I knew what I needed to do. I wrestled with the impact and consequences I knew it would have. I felt so responsible for my team, for the people who voted for us. I felt like I was worried I'd be letting people down. So I grappled with that.
0: And for you personally to have had this huge job as Prime Minister, I mean, does it already feel like a chapter in your life and you've moved on to the next chapter, or was it always going to loom larger than whatever else comes next? I mean, you've still got so much ahead of you. How do you place it in your life story so far?
1: Yeah, I don't know. I think in part because other people do the placement for you in a way. You can't kind of curate your own legacy. Other people do that. What I do know is I never went into office believing that the most important thing was how you did the job. I always thought it was what you did. Your policy list, the things that you, the laws you changed and the, you know, the program you implemented. But by the time I came out, I realized the way you do things matters enormously. And that's guided a lot of what I do now. I didn't think I would ever talk about, you know, leadership. I didn't think I would had anything special to impart until I stepped out into a world where empathy didn't really exist in the narrative anymore, and I thought that was wrong. And so I think my time in office has guided some of my decision-making now about what gaps exist. And if you want to be useful, you're always looking for the gaps, I guess.
0: Jacinda, it's been a pleasure to meet you. Thank you so much
1: for being
0: my guest.
1: Thank you.
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0: Jacinda Ardern's memoir is called A Different Kind of Power. This episode of Conversations was recorded on the lands of the Gadigal people. The producer was Jen Leake, and the executive producer is Nicola Harrison. I'm Sarah Kanoski. Thanks for listening.
3: ABC News, good afternoon. I'm Anna Vito. A truck driver has been killed in a fiery crash on the Hume Highway north of Canberra just after 4 o'clock this morning. Emergency crews were called to the site at Breadalbin, where a B-double and a road train had collided, leaving the road train driver with minor injuries. The driver of the B-double could not be saved. They're yet to be formally identified. Police are appealing for dashcam footage or any other information as investigations continue. Contraflow arrangements on the Hume are allowing traffic to pass in both directions between Yass and Goulburn, but motorists should expect delays. The new owner of the Canberra United A-League Women's Club says creating pathways for the elite players of the future will be a major focus. Private consortium Australian Sports Group has bought United for an undisclosed sum. Its chief executive is Theo Fotopoulos, a former head of the NSL club Sydney Olympic. The deal also includes an option for the new owners to introduce a Canberra men's side in the A-Leagues from 2028. Mr. Fotopoulos says it's crucial to set up pathways for young talent.
4: So we'll be talking to all the football stakeholders and the football community to develop a pathway for the girls to come through and eventually maybe have a shot at being a Matilda or an A-League player. The same would apply with the men.
3: The ACT Early Childhood Minister says the Territory's childcare regulator has taken strong action in shutting down a centre at Higgins in Canberra's northwest. In a letter to parents on Wednesday, management of Edge Early Learning indicated the facility would close in the coming months, due in part to a serious safety breach involving one of the children on June the 26th. But Minister Yvette Berry says after investigating the incident, the regulator decided to shut down the centre for a month with immediate effect.
5: That investigation took place, and then they've exercised the most serious, the strength of their powers to suspend an early learning centre from operating. They've done that. So they've taken the strongest action that they can take to suspend the service.
3: The inquiry into 000 service outages is continuing in Canberra today with Telstra executives to face questions. Adelaide Miller has more.
6: Telecommunications giant Telstra admits its nationwide outage last week was likely a case of human error on top of the previously announced software issue. In its written submission published ahead of questions at a Senate inquiry in Canberra, Telstra says a design change had not properly been documented and therefore the maintenance team were not aware

0: during their works. The nationwide outage meant customers could not contact emergency services. Transport services were also interrupted, and many people went without pay as gig workers seek compensation. Telstra's chief executive, Vicky Brady, will front the hearing, as well as those from the telco regulator.
1: Blasts are being reported in Iran as the US carries out a sixth consecutive night of strikes, while Iran has been responding with attacks on American interests in the Middle East. Ali Crew reports.
2: Iranian state media say there were explosions in Bushehr, where the country's only nuclear plant is based. They're also reporting that three people have been killed in attacks on bridges in a town near the Strait of Hormuz. Kuwait's military says its air defences have been deployed in the face of Iranian missile and drone attacks. White House Press Secretary Caroline Levitt has blamed Iran for the resumption of hostilities, saying it violated the Memorandum of Understanding to not fire on commercial vessels moving through the strait.
1: Meanwhile, Donald Trump has used a primetime address to his nation to raise questions around election integrity in the US and to repeat long debunked claims about his defeat in 2020. His North America correspondent Lauren Day.
3: Donald Trump has repeatedly claimed the 2020 election was rigged, despite multiple lawsuits and government agencies failing to find evidence of widespread fraud or manipulation. He's used an address, which several US networks did not air live, to claim intelligence agencies covered up China's attempts to meddle in 2020. He also urged Congress to pass a bill he's been pushing that imposes stricter voting requirements, which has stalled in the Senate. Lauren Day, ABC News, Washington.
1: Finance, the All Ordinaries, trading more than 0.9% lower, the dollar buying 69.8 US cents. The world's third-ranked men's tennis player Carlos Alcaraz is on track to return to the court for the first time since April. The seven-time Grand Slam winner has entered next month's Cincinnati Open after withdrawing from both the French Open and Wimbledon due to a wrist injury. The tournament is a lead-in to the US Open in late August. Canberra's weather, a sunny day with a forecast top of 15 degrees. Tomorrow morning, frost and mostly sunny, minus one the low, top of 16. On Sunday, a minus two low before a top of 16. Right now, 13 degrees in Tuggeranong. ABC News.
4: Good afternoon. I hope you're well. Welcome to The World Today. I'm Andy Park, coming to you from Gadigal Land in Sydney. This Friday, Donald Trump accuses China of widespread US election interference and the US government of a cover-up. And
5: there's a bear in there.
4: Yes, there's a bear in there, and he's 60 years old today. Happy birthday to the ABC's favourite kids show, Play School.
6: I think people have a very, very fond memory of Play School and watching it as a child. And I know a lot of parents I talk to, they're just really happy with their child watching it because they know it's wholesome, you know, it's good quality, it's for Australian children living here, all different kinds of families. So it kind of ticks all the boxes. It's just a good quality early childhood show.
4: First up, Telstra's CEO Vicky Brady is fronting a Senate inquiry over last week's nationwide network outage that affected 000 calls, payment systems, regional train networks, and not to mention millions of Telstra mobile phones. Reporter Adelaide Miller joins me for more. Adelaide, according to a written submission ahead of Telstra's appearance, it was not only a case of software issues but also human error.
0: Yes, so I've gone through the submission that was made public this morning, and what Telstra has said is that during maintenance work, a device was repowered and a GPS card within did not work properly. And that's because there had been a recent design change that had not been properly documented by, I guess, staff within Telstra. And so therefore the maintenance team were not aware of this update. And so when the maintenance work was underway, issues occurred. And what was also said in the submission was that had the maintenance team been aware of the update and the document had all the correct details, this issue could have been mitigated. And Telstra says what happened was not good enough.
4: Of course, Vicky Brady's handling of this crisis as the CEO of Telstra will also come under the microscope today. What will we expect to hear from her?
0: Yeah, I mean, she's already come out and admitted to the country this was a really, really bad error. I mean, it affected millions of people only last week. It was Wednesday and then also into Thursday, we saw transport lines totally interrupted, many gig workers losing work, essentially. You know, there was an Uber driver who spoke to the ABC saying about $400 was lost for him in one day, and you can see that there's different government politicians talking about the need for compensation for Australians across the country. It's also important to note this is the third major outage in a year, so there'll be questions for Vicky Brady about what is going on, and I can imagine another apology from her will come.
7: We have let our customers and Australians down, and for that I am deeply sorry. I understand how much Australians rely on us to keep in touch, to work and stay safe. I also understand the broader impact on the community when services go down, from things like payments to transport. It's extremely frustrating and disruptive when services aren't available.
4: That's Telstra CEO Vicky Brady speaking last Friday in the wake of this major Telstra outage. Of course, the regulator, ACMA, will also speak today, Adelaide. What do we expect to hear from ACMA?
0: Yeah, so across the 3 hours, we'll hear from Telstra and then we'll go into the telco regulator. So there'll be a number of members from ACMA who will appear. And it's been confirmed that ACMA are conducting their own investigation into the outage from last week. And this is particularly important as the ABC revealed last week that a number of government agencies and academics had warned Telstra that they were vulnerable to this software update issue that caused the outage. And so I think ACMA will be doing and having a lot of questions too.
4: Adelaide Miller reporting there. Donald Trump has used a national address to revive extraordinary allegations of election interference by China and a subsequent cover-up by US intelligence agencies. Dozens of investigations, audits and court cases have failed to corroborate claims of election manipulation. Our reporter Tanya Dendrinos joins me now for more. Tanya, what has Donald Trump alleged China has done here?
8: Andy, the president has said that these declassified documents that the White House is releasing reveal what he calls shocking vulnerabilities in the US election infrastructure that he says exposes the US to, quote, hacking, exploitation and foreign interference. He alleges that China carried out what he says is believed to be the largest compromise of election data in history.
9: U.S. spy agencies began learning about the compromise of voter registration files in 2020 when they discovered that tens of millions of voter data, think of that, tens of millions of voters' data in 18 states have been bought, stolen, or hacked by China.
8: The president said that that information included names, addresses, phone numbers and political party preferences. But it is really important to note that Donald Trump didn't allege in this speech that China tainted those files or that it changed votes and interfered with the 2020 election outcome. This is perhaps an attempt to prove that the impact of this weakness could manipulate votes. He did point to evidence this had actually happened in the Venezuelan election, manipulating the result in favour of the Maduro regime. So I guess he's pointing to the fact there that this is what could happen in the US because of these vulnerabilities he says they've exposed.
4: The other alleged conspiracy he outlined again was a cover-up by US intelligence agencies. What did he have to say there?
8: That's right. And let's be clear here. Since losing the 2020 election, Donald Trump has repeatedly made claims of it being a stolen and rigged election. Those claims have repeatedly been debunked. The president today alleged that the US intelligence community worked to actively suppress and downplay information about the extent of China's election meddling and to cover it up from both the president and the American people. This is, of course, sowing a seed of doubt about the US intelligence agencies and their integrity. The US intelligence agencies concluded in a report that was declassified back in 2021 that China had considered trying to influence the outcome of the 2020 election, but it chose not to, out of fear of upsetting US-China relations.
4: So, Tanya, I suppose the real question is, why is Donald Trump coming out and saying all of this again today?
8: Look, he says it's not to weaken confidence in US elections, but to earn the trust and confidence from voters and the ability to confront and to correct these vulnerabilities. He says charges will be looked at if they're necessary, and that tomorrow the Secretary of Homeland Security will be holding a briefing. And this, of course, is going to raise many questions ahead of the US midterm elections, which are just months away. And it may indeed erode the trust among American voters, despite the president saying that's not the intended outcome. Voting, of course, isn't compulsory in the US. Donald Trump says that state governors, senators, and members of Congress are being informed about potential issues in their states, but some have already come out, including in Michigan, to tell voters that their processes are indeed safe.
4: Tanya Dendrinos there. I'm Andy Park. 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Just search for The World Today. Back home, and there's further scrutiny on Australian universities today as the Royal Commission on Anti-Semitism and Social Cohesion examines how the sector as a whole is working to keep Jewish staff and students safe on campus. Bridget Fitzgerald's been covering the hearings in Melbourne this morning and throughout the week. She joins me now. Bridget, who have we heard from this morning?
10: Andy, Professor David Slukey was first up today. He's the director of the Australian Centre for Jewish Civilisation at Monash University. This is the second representative we've had from Monash after hearing from the Vice-Chancellor Sharon Pickering yesterday. It should be noted, Andy, that the Commission has heard from several universities this week. We've heard from the University of Sydney and Melbourne, ANU as well, all giving evidence on how they've responded or in some instances failed to respond to anti-Semitism on campus, particularly relating to a lot of those pro-Palestine protests and encampments. Monash was actually commended for its response to these protests, in particular because the university responded quickly. It had frequent contact with the Jewish student group that was on campus and did things like, you know, reported an anti-Semitic post that was on social media to the social media company Meta to have it removed. So Professor Slukey was speaking this morning, namely because he developed a training program on anti-Semitism that was commissioned by the Group of Eight universities. He's also an historian and an expert on the Holocaust, and the Commissioner Virginia Bell asked several questions about how the Holocaust actually shapes the experience that many Jewish people have when it comes to anti-Semitism and the depth of feeling and hurt that it can generate. Professor Slukey was also asked about whether criticism of Israel specifically could be anti-Semitic.
11: Criticising states is a vital part of our democracy and what we should expect to happen in a democracy. Sometimes we're not talking about criticism and sometimes we're not talking about debate. Often, and I think some of the stories we've heard this week point to sometimes we're talking about harassment and bullying and conduct that's unbecoming.
4: Professor David Slukey from Monash University giving evidence to the Royal Commission into anti-Semitism this morning. Bridget, who else will appear today?
10: Andy, we're hearing from the Department of Education and also the university regulator, TEQSA, the Tertiary Education and Quality Standards Agency. So they'll give some broad overview on how the sector is dealing with some of these issues. Also, Dr. Alan Finkel will speak. He's a former chancellor at Monash University. In the aftermath of the Bondi terror attack, Dr. Finkel was approached by the Group of Eight, they represent Australia's largest universities, to examine anti-Semitism on university campuses. There was an acknowledgement that there had been a rise in anti-Semitism that peaked during 2024 with some of those protests. Dr. Finkel's report found that universities have made some progress in addressing some of these issues, but he says that universities need to do more and made a number of recommendations, including a requirement that universities produce annual reports on the progress of racism and anti-Semitism, also adopt a definition on anti-Semitism, and that the universities strengthen their partnerships with law enforcement agencies like police. So some of those recommendations are going to be part of this new set of standards that have been set out by the federal government that universities will be required to adhere to from next year.
4: Bridget Fitzgerald there at the Royal Commission hearing in Melbourne. One Nation leader Pauline Hanson has been slammed for claiming that it's quite known that Muslims in Australia were prominent among people ripping off the NDIS. The comments came on a podcast hosted by a far-right activist and convicted criminal, Tommy Robinson, during a visit to the UK last week, a visit for a federal parliamentarian itself coming under scrutiny. Here's Alexandra Humphreys.
12: Oi, I am sat in London. I have the great pleasure of meeting a lady I've looked up to for years. There's some people.
13: Controversial podcaster Tommy Robinson opened his latest episode with praise for the woman sitting opposite him, Australian One Nation leader Pauline Hanson. The senator recorded an hour-long

0: interview with the extreme far-right figure who served prison time for offences including assault, fraud and contempt of court. During the wide-ranging discussion with the man whose real name is Stephen Yaxley Lennon, Ms Hanson blamed the end of the White Australia policy for sparking social tensions.
1: Well, it started in 1973 with Gough Whitlam. So they opened up and got rid of the White Australia policy. Then they started bringing in the different migrants.
0: She then claimed many migrants had started coming to Australia for the welfare system or National Disability Insurance Scheme without providing evidence.
1: We've got nearly 800,000 on. It's costing us $53 billion now a year.
2: You've got 800,000. Is there any way of finding out the nationality of those people or the origin of
1: countries? A lot of them are ripping the system off who are a lot from the Muslim areas and they're getting on the scheme. But there's a lot of Aussies too, other Aussies, so I'm not just going to pick them out, but it is quite known that in the Muslim streets, you've got quite a lot in that street who are on the NDIS scheme.
0: It's an assertion Health Minister Mark Butler was quick to reject.
3: I've never received any advice that there's any particular breakdown in nationality or religious background on the NDIS that is different to the usual breakdown in the population. So I'm not sure where Ms Hanson is getting her figures from, but they've never been provided to me as the Minister for Disabilities and the Minister for the NDIS. I suspect they don't exist.
4: What it says about Pauline Hanson is that she has zero credibility and even worse, zero policy.
0: Jamel Keir is the secretary of the Lebanese Muslim Association, the custodians of the Lekemba Mosque.
4: They're flogging the same old dead horse that they keep on flogging. Nothing surprising comes out of her mouth anymore. Every time she spits out that same old, you know, vile, venomous rubbish about the Muslim community, it's dog whistling. It's signalling to the far right and the racist elements within our society to come out and be vocal, as if somehow they represent the majority of Australians, which clearly they don't.
0: While Ms Hanson has been out of the country, her One Nation colleague Malcolm Roberts has been under fire for sharing an anti-Semitic image. Mr Keir says One Nation is trying to fuel division.
4: I believe that Australians are a sound, reasonable people who can make up the judgment that we do not want to go down the path of a racist redneck country.
0: It's not the only controversy to come from Ms Hanson's overseas trip. She was also photographed poolside in Sicily with mining magnate Gina Rinehart. It's led Barnaby Joyce to defend his boss and deny claims of internal tensions within the party. Paul Kelly is editor at large with The Australian.

0: This performance in this recent overseas trip is quite extraordinary. I mean, here she is cavorting with the convicted criminal, thug and racist, Tommy Robinson in the UK. Then she's off to Sicily having a bit of a break with Gina Reinhart while lecturing the Australian people about cost of living pressures. I think what we're starting to see is the unravelling of One Nation. I think the One Nation vote will fall.
1: Senator Hanson also used the podcast to discuss the possibility that her daughter Lee could take over leadership of One Nation, saying while she doesn't believe in nepotism, Lee has potential. Lee Hanson has previously run unsuccessfully for a Senate seat in Tasmania.
2: Alexandra Humphreys reporting there. Rideshare service Uber has abolished its policy of charging extra for providing support to passengers who need assistance. Advocates say the backlash Uber received before backing down should serve as a warning to other businesses that no one should pay extra just because they need extra assistance. For more, National Disability Affairs reporter Naz Campanella.
3: It might seem hard to believe that in this day and age, a person who is blind can still have their guide dog refused entry onto transport. But for Scott Grimley, it's become all too common. He's been refused 19 Uber trips in recent years for travelling with his guide dog, Dudley. And the 54-year-old was stunned when the ride-sharing company introduced additional fees for a service supporting people like him.
4: Why would I want to use a service if they're just going to charge us extra for nothing?
3: The company introduced a $5 fee for Uber Assist in May.
4: It was discriminatory and it's going to be more of a burden on people with a disability to pay out even more money to go the same distance as everybody else.
3: Uber Assist launched in 2015 as one of the company's rideshare options. It provides what the company describes as curb-to-curb support. This could include assistance to get in and out of the car and help storing mobility aids in the boot. When it added the $5 fee, Uber said the extra charge would improve reliability and reduce wait times, while also recognising the care

0: He says he didn't feel the additional fee reflected a superior service, so when it was introduced, he began avoiding using the company's services altogether. He says Uber's backflip puts other businesses on notice that no one should be charged for needing support.
1: It just comes across as a bit offensive, a bit insulting, it's unjust, it's unfair. And you think, why should I even try and be part of a community that clearly doesn't want me to participate?
0: Uber has come under fire in recent time, including settling a disability discrimination case without admitting liability, brought by a blind woman who alleged she was refused more than 30 rides because she was travelling with her guide dog. Ms. Foley says the rideshare company apologises to the disability community.
2: We absolutely should have listened more and consulted more broadly, and that's absolutely a learning that we'll be taking away from this.
3: That's Emily Foley, the Managing Director of Uber Australia and New Zealand, Naz Campanella, reporting. Well, finally today, Big Ted, Little Ted, Jemima, and of course, my favourite Humpty, all household names for 60 years now. The ABC program Play School is marking 60 years of entertaining and educating generations of children from the baby boomers through generations X, Y and Z and back to the other end of the alphabet for generations Alpha and Beta. So what's been the success behind Play School? Nick Grimm spoke with children's expert Dr. Joanne Orlando, who spent years working behind the scenes at Play School as a writer.
4: Open wide, come inside. It's Play School.
5: It's constantly keeping up with how Australia is changing.
6: There's a bear in there.
5: But I think one of the interesting things is that they've kept really traditional toys, and I think that's part of it. I think that's why parents still like it, because there's still things like a teddy bear and a doll, and I think that really takes us back to our own childhood. So I think that's part of why we think of it in such a kind of favourable and warm way.
6: There's a bear in there.
7: And a chair as well.
8: What was your time with Play School like?
5: It was great. Play School was always kind of my dream job, you know, writing the Play School shows. So I was very fortunate to get a go, particularly for someone who hasn't written for TV before. So I was there for 8 years. You know, a lot of people think, when I would tell people that I was a writer for Play School, they go, what, they actually write those shows? Don't they just kind of turn up in front of the camera and play with the toys?
9: Little Ted was feeling much better now.
10: Okay, well, let's see what everyone's brought. What have you brought, Humpty?
5: It was the opposite, actually. It was kind of a very grueling, high-quality process. Each show, each absolute episode had a lot of layers of quality control, making sure it was creative, fun, good for TV, educationally sound, like had everything that it required. So I would write the show. So I would come up with all the ideas, the creative ideas. You know, we'll get Big Ted to do this, or we read this story, we'll sing this song, we'll do this kind of fun science experiment. So coming up with the base ideas of the show and writing the show in draft, and then it would go to a team of executive producer, multiple producers, the actors. We would all kind of go through these ideas and unpack them, critique them. It was a pretty grueling process.
11: And it's ready, Teddy, off we go.
8: So did that sort of rigour that was applied, is that perhaps why it's lasted so long and been so successful?
5: Yeah, well, yeah, absolutely. The quality control means it is educational and fun at the same time, and it is great and fun to watch as a child.
12: You sing in the bath?
10: Well,
5: there's also a lot of quality control around actually presenting TV for young children. So how do you write a show for a three-year-old? You know, there are particular things you need to do, not only in the kind of content, like the songs and dances and things, but also in the way it's filmed, the kind of language that's used for the child. And also, you know, the actors directly talk to the child, like they're there standing right in front of them, getting them to engage. That's also a big part of the success at Play School.
13: Oh, we all walk the wibbly wobbly walk.
8: It's probably pretty hard, I'd imagine, to summarise how big an influence Play School has had on modern Australia. How would you have a go at answering that question?
5: I think everyone knows what the show is. I think people have a very, very fond memory of Play School and watching it as a child. And I know a lot of parents I talk to, they're just really happy with their child watching it because they know it's wholesome, you know, it's good quality, it's for Australian children living here, all different kinds of families. So it kind of ticks all the boxes. It's just a good quality early childhood show.
8: And of course, when you talk about parents, a lot of them would have watched the show themselves and increasingly grandparents as well.
5: Yeah, that's it. It has become part of the Australian family.

0: Really live, hasn't it?
1: Well, there's lots of running and jumping through the windows today.
2: Oh, well, let's have a look.
0: And I think one of the good things about Play School Now is they're not trying to sell you anything as part of the show. I think we're all just getting a little bit tired of content that's constantly trying to sell to us or sell to our children.
3: Okay, we are recording. Here we go, nice and quiet. And action.
4: Oh, wait, well, we're here for the potluck picnic too.
0: But I think this kind of form of content, I think that the idea that it stood the test of time for 60 years says something. You know, we all want for our children for them to be kind of engaging with ideas that are really wholesome, that are good quality, that help them to learn language, help them to read, help them to spark their imagination. That's not going away. I think we'll still want that of our children in 60 years' time. So I wouldn't be surprised if Play School is still around then. It's Play
5: School. Let's hope she's right. Children's expert, Dr. Joanne Orlando, she was speaking to Nick Grimm there. And that's all from the World Today team this week. The program's supervising producer is Matt Bamford. Thanks to Barney Porter, Joram Toth, Nick Drakoulis and Dave Lawford. Bye for now.
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8: Yuma Yumalundi, Naniyirubi Kurlili Manangai, Wurudji Ngunnawal Country.
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10: Well, it's Emma Bickley on Afternoons, but you know what? It's the same thing. We're all a one big happy family here at the ABC. 666 ABC Radio Canberra. It's just gone 12:30. And you have one more day of Alice Matthews on Monday. You had her this morning. I'm on Afternoons today. And we are going to have a wonderful show together. I'm back on Monday. And then it's kind of all back to normal. The magical game of musical chairs is kind of over for the school holidays. How have you survived the holidays so far? Let me know. Have you been on grandparent duty? Or perhaps you've had the kids home with you. Maybe you've thought of some wonderful activities to do with them. 0467 922 666. Yet another beautiful Canberra winter day out there. Now it's a top of 15 we're expecting. Currently it's 13 degrees. Feels more like 10. Overnight minimum is likely to be minus one. So make sure you rug up overnight, but mostly sunny and no rain. So like I said, a beautiful Canberra day. Now the roads are all clear as of 12:30. If you see anything on the roads, let me know on 1300 681 666. In a moment, in some very sad news, we will be having a chat to one of our ABC reporters from Sydney about that horrible truck crash on the Hume Highway at Breadalbin. Be talking about that in a moment, along with a few other great stories for you. You may have heard we were at the Kanga Cup on Wednesday as part of the Afternoons program. And we're going to be chatting with the team from the Kanga Cup because today is the day that they give out the awards. It's the final day of Kanga Cup. The finals are on. And we're going to find out how everybody went and what the vibe is for this last day. I know the last 3 days have been a lot warmer than the first two, so I suspect that spirits will be high today. Coming up on the show as well, having a chat to Sue Wiebeck, who is a local domestic violence. She's an advocate for victims of domestic and family violence. Talking to her about what is actually happening on the front lines. We hear a lot of rhetoric. We've heard terrible news this week, another four women murdered that we know of as a result of domestic violence. What is actually happening? Are the resources going to the right places? And of course, if that conversation is something that is difficult for you, you know, you can always call Lifeline on 13 11 14. This is 666 ABC Radio Canberra. Now, your say is coming up. Starting next week at the ABC, we will really be putting the squeeze on you to let us know what you think about our city, about what's going on and how it affects you. We want to know what's happening where you live, what's working well in our community and what's not. I know we're always saying our phone numbers, we're always giving you our email, but I'm going to give them to you again. And particularly starting from Monday, you'll be encouraged to really give us your say. 1300 681 666 is the number you can always reach me on here whenever I'm on the mic or any of my colleagues. 0467 922 666 if you'd prefer to send a text. But I really encourage you, don't be shy. Don't be reluctant to send that text or call. You can also jump online and tell us what's on your mind and have your say, starting from Monday by heading to abc.net.au/yoursay, or we can send you that link starting next week. So, very exciting that you as a listener, you probably don't even realize how important the conversations we have with you, the stories you tell us, the times you come into the studio, how important that is for us here. It shapes our storytelling and it helps us to really get to know the community that we're talking to. So wonderful. So it's Your Say, starts next week. Don't be shy. Give it a go.
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10: That's better. That was definitely my name in that one. 666 ABC Radio Canberra. Let me know. Hey, you know what? There was a conversation going around in the office this morning and I want you to weigh in. I love when my afternoons audience, you know, you've probably just had your lunch or you're still eating it. And I'm going to give you something to mull over and tell me what your thoughts are on this. What's your opinion? So I went to the movies last night with my family, and in the elevator there were a bunch of sort of late teens, and one of them sort of said to the other one, I've just started dating my friend's sister. Now, I wasn't eavesdropping. You're in an elevator, you hear these things. And I came in this morning and I said to my friends here in the office, I was like, is that a no-go? Are you allowed to date your friend's sister? Is that allowed? Or I guess your friend's, your brother's friends. You know what I mean? Like, as in the sibling of a friend. Is that okay? Like, do you have any examples in your family? I know someone very quickly said, no, that's not on. My brother would just not let me go anywhere near any of his friends. And then someone else said, well, actually, I think they were talking about their parents or someone they knew. They said when they got together, they introduced their, like, the dad's brother and the mum's sister to each other, and then they got married too. And we were wondering, finger on the pulse kind of to find out in the community, what do you think about that one? Did you end up marrying, like, your really good friend's sister or your really good friend's brother, or did you through your, you know what I mean, the siblings? Are they off limits or is it a nice way to meet people? 0467 922 666. I can tell you we were definitely divided in the office on that one. And I wonder if the rules of that have changed. 0467 922 666. Tell me how that goes in your circles and any great stories of people who have met each other that way. Currently, the temperature is sitting on 13 degrees. We might just get a fraction warmer, mostly sunny, no rain. And unfortunately, we have had the sad news this morning that a truck driver has in fact been killed in a crash on the Hume Highway at Bradalbin. It's just 32 kilometres south west of Goulburn. Gavin Coote is a reporter with the ABC Sydney who has been following the story. Gavin, welcome to Afternoons on 666.
14: Good afternoon, Emma.
10: So what do we know about what happened this morning? Really devastating story coming out of Bradalbin.
14: Yeah, look, a fair bit earlier this morning, around 4 o'clock, a B-double and a road train collided, both heading north. It was really quite a fiery crash. We saw vision and pictures early on, and it was really quite a lot of fire between those two cars. One of the drivers, there's a road train driver, he was unaccounted for quite a number of hours, and we've since confirmed he has died. We don't quite know the circumstances around that. And we don't know, he hasn't been formally identified, so we don't know much about the driver of the B-double. But we know that the road train driver received some injuries to his head, and he went to Yass Hospital for some treatment. Paramedics took him there. And for quite a number of hours, the Hume Highway was closed in both directions, but it's since reopened.
10: Just a dreadful story. And, of course, all of our thoughts are with everybody involved, everybody who had to respond to that terrible crash. Gavin, do we know this area? There's been another crash here not that long ago or near this area?
14: Yeah, look, really quite close. And that was one of those, that was really quite a dramatic kind of crash, because that involved quite a lot of vehicles and really quite a fiery crash. And we're talking a very, very similar section of that particular part of the highway, which also led to prolonged closures on that highway. It's obviously close to a number of other highways, so there have been diversions in both cases. But certainly, really quite concerning, given some of the speeds, obviously, it's relatively a very open road there, but certainly very concerning that this has happened within a matter of weeks in just about the same section of the Hume Highway.
10: Absolutely. And are we seeing any patterns here? Is it the quality of the road? Is it the fact that trucks are driving in a certain way? Gavin, do we have any thoughts on whether there are any things that need to be done to prevent? I mean, two accidents in a similar space of a relatively similar nature is quite alarming.
14: Yes, and my understanding of that area, I think that is an area where there's a full separation of the different directions of roads. So that's obviously one safety feature that's in place that perhaps hasn't been in other major highways, previously. The Hume Highway, I guess, by and large, has been regarded as one of the safer highways in the New South Wales road network. But we will be obviously putting some questions to police about, what the circumstances were around this. I understand they spoke a little bit earlier on in Bradalbin. We're hoping to hear a little bit more about that, but certainly we can imagine there might be some questions around the safety, what may have, led to this crash, particularly given it was two large vehicles. The road train was a B triple, so three trailers. So one can imagine, two really quite large heavy vehicles colliding, really quite concerning situation all around.
10: And Gavin, police are looking for dash cam footage if people have it.
14: Yeah, anyone who has dash cam footage or any sort of vision of the area around that period, they're urging people to come forward, any motorists that may have been in the area, helping really sort of piece together those circumstances around it. And we hope to get a bit more information about the gentleman that was in the B double that died as well soon.
10: Yeah, absolutely. Just a dreadful thing to sort of start the day with. Gavin, for our listeners that might be passing through the area, can you just give us a quick summary of how it's looking at the moment? Emergency services, the roads being open, just in case anyone's passing by there.
14: Yeah, the road has reopened. People are being urged to still take care in the area. They're still on scene, and emergency crews have been there working, clearing the road. The road is reopened in both directions. There had been diversions, but it is reopened. But yeah, people are being urged to still take care and to exercise some caution as they head through that particular section. Obviously, a very, very busy section of road, crucial link between Canberra and Sydney.
10: Absolutely. Gavin, thank you so much for your time updating us on this tragic crash. And let's hope perhaps some of that information comes to light that assists with the investigation and maybe even works toward helping make that area of road safer for our drivers. Thanks so much.
14: Thank you.
10: Gavin Coote, their ABC reporter in Sydney. You're listening to 666 ABC Radio Canberra. I'm Emma Bickley filling in for Alice Matthews. Now on the text line 0467 922 666, a little bit of sunshine after that incredibly tragic story. Good arvo, Emma and colourful producers. It's a very crunchy kind of day outside, warm sunshine and a crisp breeze. I like that description. No photos, but my lunch was very delicious. Tangy pasta salad and basil pesto with honey drizzled sausages. Delicious and yummo, says Andy C. of Florey. Thanks, my friend. And he also adds, Emma, sorry, not sorry. Earlier, you unintentionally gave me a challenge to see how many descriptive words for food I could use in a text message. Well, Andy, you've done me a favour because it allows me to remind everyone that later on in the show, Rhiann Williams joins me for the weekly book corner, and she has chosen the topic of food words in writing and in literature, and I'm sure she's going to have some wonderful examples. Have you got any books that have a food element to them, or maybe a favourite line or paragraph from a book that talks about food and describes it like Andy has done so beautifully there? If so, send it through to 0467 922 666. We'd absolutely love to share it with everyone in the Book Corner segment later on today.
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10: 666 ABC Radio Canberra, 17 minutes to one. I'm Emma Bickley. I almost said my own name wrong there. And Harry Lance is on the line. We're going to chat to him. He's from the Transport Management Centre, just to give us a real-time update on the traffic around that horrible crash. Harry, good morning. Good afternoon.
16: Good morning. Morning, Emma. How are you going?
10: Look,
16: I've done that many times.
10: Oh, my goodness. It's not my day. You know, it's Friday, and I think I've got the Fridays. But awful news this morning to take to a serious tone. The roads were shut. We just heard from Gavin Cooper, one of our reporters, that the roads are reopening, but we need to exercise some caution.
16: Yeah, that's right. So it is open to traffic through the area there now, although not as it normally would be. It's under contraflow conditions. So all traffic is passing the site on one side of the road, the southbound lanes using a lane each. So traffic moving through the area now, but much slower. And that exercise caution really important, as normally you'd have two lanes heading in the same direction now. Everyone's using one side of the road on an opposite side each. So there's a reduced speed. So just make sure that, yeah, you're taking care as you're moving through, watching for the directions of the crews on site there at the moment. I can see that traffic is moving through, although it is, yeah, pretty delayed through there still. So better than the 80-minute diversion that was in place.
10: Yes.
16: But just keeping in mind, yeah, just take care.
10: Okay, so it has improved. We need to take care. Harry, for listeners who maybe a bit like me, when you're taking the Hume Highway, oftentimes a lot of those spots can kind of blur into one. Have you got a way of describing to us exactly where this might be that might resonate with some of our listeners in case they are travelling that way?
16: Yeah, of course. It is hard. I get what you mean. Sort of driving along the Hume there, it can start all looking
10: pretty much the same. Yeah.
16: I mean, look, we've got markers there of roads that are nearby, but they might not mean much to viewers because it's almost, it's on the Goulburn side. It's hard to sort of explain exactly where, unless you know the area with Bredalbin there, that it's nearby. But again, it's one of those small communities people probably don't realise as they move through. So hard to describe exactly how far if you don't know the area that well, but thankfully there's lots of crews on the ground there giving lots of kind of warning in the lead up so that people are aware and sort of able to prepare and start slowing down, thankfully. So there's experts on the ground, which is good.
10: That's always super helpful. If anyone is listening who knows the area really well, perhaps you were travelling pass there at some point today, if you'd like to give us a call when it's safe to do so, 1300 681 666 is our number. Maybe you can let us know what it's looking like at the moment. But Harry, we really appreciate the real-time update. Do you think the roads are likely to reopen both lanes sometime today? Is it hard to tell?
16: It is hard to tell, yeah, because I know at the moment police are still on site doing their investigation, and then they've got a lot of equipment there, heavy equipment there to begin, once that's done, a salvage and recovery, and then checking the road as well, the condition of roads. So still some time to go, but we'll be keeping an eye on it to see when that's sort of starting to look like it'll be open.
10: Okay, thank you very much, Harry, for your time.
16: Thanks, Emma.
10: Harry Lance from the Transport Management Centre. So just exercise some caution. If you're on the Hume Highway around Bredalbin, then do note that you might be delayed for a while. Traffic might be moving slower, and just paying attention to the road, but pay a little bit more attention to the advice from emergency services if they are still there. 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Coming up, a bit of a good news story for your afternoon on the Friday. If you've got the Fridays like me, goodness, I think on Mondays computers don't work, and maybe on Fridays broadcasters' brains. I don't know. But the point is, we're going to have a chat to the team from Kanga Cup. After 5 days and hundreds of matches, thousands of young footballers taking to pitches across Canberra, plus a little outdoor broadcast from yours truly. It all comes down to today. That's coming up next. We've got some lovely texts coming through. Ellie from Kayleen is on the text line 0467 922 666. She says, my dad describes good food as toothsome because he knows how much I hate him using that word. I'm actually doing a big reorganise of my extensive cookbook shelf at the moment, so I'm drowning a bit in food books. Well, Ellie, do let us know if there are any wonderful words that we might latch onto for our food chat with Rhiann Williams later in the show. That happens after 2:30. Toothsome? I was getting there. Anyway, toothsome is a wonderful one. I know that the French use an expression that the spreading of butter on bread should be I think toothsome is a good translation. Basically, you should be able to see your teeth marks in the butter because it is spread nice and thick. Ah, one of the great joys of life. A beautiful piece of freshly baked bread, baguette in particular, and some lovely thick spread butter. There you go. How's that for some food words for you? You can feel free to join in on 0467 922 666. And so far, no one's been game to comment.

Is it A-okay to date your brother's friend or your sister's? I always get this wrong. I don't want to accidentally say the wrong thing. Basically, if you are friends with a guy and he happens to have a sister, is it okay for you to date your friend's sister? We were talking about this in the office and some people were like, yeah, if you like each other, if they're a good bloke, if she's a good, I don't know, whatever, or two guys or two gals, whatever, they were A-okay with it. And other people were like, oh, that's a no-go. That's just definitely a no-go. There's like, you know, my brother would never let me date one of his friends. And we were thinking about it and thinking, is there some sort of code around that in the community? Let me know what goes on in your circle. 0467 922 666. 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This is Joe Jackson. The song is Steppin' Out.

0: If it's happening in your town, you'll hear it on ABC Local Radio. 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
1: Welcome back to the show. I have to say a big thank you to producer Sarah and producer Al, who are keeping everything running smoothly behind the scenes for me today. Really appreciate you guys. 6 minutes to 12. Oh, the World Cup fever might have been big, but Kanga Cup was huge and we enjoyed being there as part of our outdoor broadcast for Afternoons on Wednesday. It was so nice to meet some of you, meet people from out of town, have chats to all the kiddos. Well, the Kanga Cup Grand Finals are being played at Lynham today, bringing together the best teams from one of the largest youth football tournaments in the Southern Hemisphere. Steve Rowan-Jones is Deputy Chair and Director of Capital Football, and he joins me now. Steve, big day for you.
2: Certainly is, Emma. Thanks very much. We've got 349 teams, so only slightly larger than the World Cup. And excitingly, you know, this event is pretty much put on by a bunch of volunteers and some fantastic efforts from the Capital Football staff and office.
1: And Steve, I really want to thank you for having us there at the Mawson playing fields on Wednesday. We really got an insight into how much excitement and commitment there is, not just from the young players, from their families, and as you say, the volunteers and the organisers. So talk us through a little bit of what's going on today. Who are the teams that, I mean, you can't go through all of them, but how's it looking for the finals?
2: Well, we've had some finals on this morning. So as you rightly said, at Southport Park at Lynham is where the grand finals, or a lot of them, are being staged. And I was fortunate enough to hand out some medals earlier to some of our under-14s, under-15s, under-12s and under-9 winners. And they came from many different places. So Canberra, Croatia, familiar name for most of us in Canberra football.
1: Yes.
2: And also some winners from East in the Sydney area and also regionally in Wagga.
1: Wow. And, you know, one of the questions, Steve, we were asking the little kiddos that came and chatted on the microphone on Wednesday was, have you played against teams that come from a town or city you've never been to or never heard of? And so many of them said yes. It's got a wonderful power of bringing people together and bringing people to Canberra. What have been some of your highlights of the week?
2: Yeah, look, I think just reflecting on the first part of your question there about the value of people playing people from other locations, and that's certainly something that we're very mindful of trying to achieve, because that's the benefit of having your 349 teams. You get an opportunity to maybe do that. And 5,500 players, it's always great if you can meet people from another location. So I think the highlight for me is pretty much seeing people enjoy playing other styles of teams and meeting people from different places.
1: And Steve, speaking of different places, we had a couple of teams from overseas, and I know that the medal presentations even involved the High Commission of Canada, the US Embassy, Embassy of Mexico. How nice is it to have a bit of an international flavour to our Kanga Cup?
2: I think it's fantastic to have an international flavour, and certainly I was just with those representatives from the World Cup hosting nations, decked out in their finery, I might actually say as well, which was bringing a bit of colour and pizzazz to the afternoon's presentations.
1: Steve, as we head toward the news at 1 o'clock, very briefly, there was some big news for football in Canberra this morning with the announcement of new private owners for Canberra United, the possibility of an A-League men's team returning in the future. What does this mean for football in the ACT?
2: Yeah, well, I think on a personal level and also at a Capital Football level, we're very excited to see our private owners be able to continue on a fantastic legacy from the Federation, having run the team for so many years and leaving it in a good shape of sending them off within the top four. I think the new ownership group will really... really worth getting behind, and the team has now got a sustainable way forward. From our perspective, and also all our local clubs will be thrilled because we can now really concentrate on developing fantastic competitions for them to play in and seeking the best opportunities for our local players to have events like the Kanga Cup to be able to to go to as often as possible.
1: That's so great. So, Steve, it all wraps up today for Kanga Cup, and I can only imagine that Monday morning you just start planning for the next one.
2: Well, I have personally been in the events business over many years, and pretty much that's how it goes. That's how it rolls. And one of the things that we're certainly thinking about is how do we make it bigger? How do we get more teams? And indeed, the capacity this time has only been limited on the availability of reasonable fields for us to be able to extend that beyond the 349, which is a record again.
1: Yes.
2: But as I said, we're at capacity and still seeking to grow.
1: That's wonderful, Steve. It's been a pleasure chatting to you. And we just loved the atmosphere created by all those young people and their families coming together, experiencing a little bit of the Canberra cold, but also a little bit of that Canberra welcoming hospitality. Thanks for your time.
2: Thanks, Emma.
1: Steve Rowan-Jones, Deputy Chair and Director of Capital Football. You are listening to 666 on Afternoons, ABC Radio Canberra. We're coming up to the news at 1. And after 1, we'll be chatting to Sue Wiebeck, who is one of our local domestic violence campaigners against violence against women and children. We'll be talking to her about what's happening.
3: ABC News, good afternoon. I'm Declan Gooch. A truck driver has died after a fiery crash on the Hume Highway near Canberra. Emergency crews were called to Breadalbin earlier this morning, where a B-double and a road train had collided. The driver of the B-double died, but is yet to be formally identified. The road train driver was left with minor injuries. The Hume Highway has reopened in both directions. The former head of Capital Football, Heather Reid, says the local football community is relieved that Canberra United has a new owner. An Australian private consortium called Australian Sports Group has taken over from Capital Football, which earlier said it could no longer afford to operate the team. Ms Reid established Canberra United as an A-League club in 2008, and it's since won the competition twice, with many current Matildas wearing the green jersey over the years, including Michelle Heyman. Heather Reid says the players and fans she's spoken to have welcomed today's announcement.
4: It's a great day for football fans, particularly those who just love Canberra United and how important it is to the local community and the region, of course, as well. This is a fantastic, fantastic news.
3: The federal opposition is calling on the Prime Minister to reach out to his counterpart in Laos to protest the charges being laid over the poisoning deaths of two Australians. 19-year-old Melbourne teenagers Bianca Jones and Holly Morton Bowles drank the fatal methanol at the Nana Backpackers Hostel in Vung Vieng in November 2024. Lao officials are expected to announce today they'll seek charges that only attract a cumulative jail term of up to a year and a $1,600 fine. Deputy Liberal leader Jane Hume says the government needs to pull every diplomatic lever to get justice.
5: No family should feel like that their children are put at risk when they put a backpack on and drop them off at the airport. And they should also expect that their government would pull every single diplomatic lever that is available at their disposal to ensure that justice is delivered.
3: The federal government insists it will continue to advocate on behalf of the families of Ms Jones and Ms Morton Bowles with the Lao government at every level. Green Senator Sarah Hanson-Young says she expects answers from Telstra at a Senate inquiry, adding that Australians are sick and tired of bad mobile service. The telco will today answer questions about last week's nationwide outage. Senator Hanson-Young is chairing the inquiry and says she wants assurances from Telstra's bosses this will not happen again.
6: Telstra's business model is to make profits for their shareholders. That's what they do. Yet they're running a service that is now an essential service. Privatisation clearly isn't working to protect the service for people. We need better rules, better regulations, and better penalties.
3: The US president has used a primetime address to air claims of an undermined election system. Donald Trump has repeatedly claimed the 2020 election, which he lost, was rigged or stolen. He now says the White House will release newly declassified intelligence on investigations into election meddling. And he's pointed the finger at China.
7: U.S. spy agencies began learning about the compromise of voter registration files in 2020 when they discovered that tens of millions of voter data in 18 states have been bought, stolen, or hacked by China.
3: Air quality alerts have been issued to tens of millions of Canadians and Americans as smoke spreads from hundreds of wildfires. More than 850 are burning across Canada, and officials say the vast majority are out of control. Most of them are raging in the provinces of Manitoba, Saskatchewan and Ontario. The smoke is causing haze and harming air quality not only in Toronto, but in US cities like New York and Chicago, where these residents have described what it's like.
8: Wild, because when you look outside, you think it's fog and it's completely covered the city and it's smoke.
9: It's almost like smoking cigarettes all day without even having to go get Newports, man. It's insane, bro.
3: Stage 12 Tour de France winner Tim Merlier says he was more determined than ever with his family watching on. The Belgian cyclist's wife and young son were in the crowd as he powered ahead after avoiding being caught up in a crash around 400 metres from the finish. The win was Merlier's sixth in his career.
10: It's true, it gave me extra motivation to win for them. And yeah, this one is a special one. They were here today. It's not easy to win just on the day they are here. So really happy with it.
3: Meanwhile, Slovenia's Tadej Pogacar retained the yellow jersey as he chases a record-equalling fifth tour title. Now to Canberra's weather, mostly sunny this afternoon, a top of 15 degrees. Right now it's 13. Tomorrow, frost and the chance of fog in the morning, followed by a sunny afternoon, a low of minus one and a top of 16. ABC News.
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1: Oh, hey, welcome back to Afternoons, 5 minutes past one. Thanks so much for joining us today on the ABC on 666. It's a beautiful day out there, mostly sunny, no rain, top of 14 degrees, minus one overnight though. So just rug up before you go to bed, okay? We always drop our heater down. What temperature do you have your heater at overnight? We have like an old stock standard, I think it's gas heater in the house, you know, ducted gas. We haven't changed over yet. And I think we keep it at 14 overnight. What's everybody else doing? 0467 922 666. Why be a radio host if you can't gather empirical research that helps you live a better life? What would be the point? All roads are clear at the moment and moving freely. If you see anything on the roads, the number is 1300 681 666. We did let you know about that horrible crash.

bad as this morning's delays when the roads were closed. Okay, coming up this half hour, we are talking about that disparity between the rhetoric that we hear, the policies that we see being initiated around domestic violence and how it affects particularly vulnerable members of our community, women and children in Australia, the gap between that and what is actually happening in our organisations here in the ACT. Sue Wiebeck and I had a chat this morning about it, and I'll play that chat for you. And we'd always love your input and your opinions, your experiences. They really shape the stories that we tell. So 1300 681 666 if you'd like to chat over the phone, 0467 922 666 if you prefer to text. And of course, if you do find some of those themes upsetting, disturbing, maybe you need to chat to someone, the number for Lifeline is 13 11 14. I think we might start with a bit of music. It is a Friday afternoon and we're just sort of getting ourselves ready for the weekend. I know I'm getting ready for Saturday breakfast, gardening with Willow from 8:30. So I will play a little bit of music, but oh, I'm glad people are texting in about the heaters. Okay, here we go. This is good. Always turn the heater off overnight and turn it on in the morning. It's a waste of energy heating air when you're under a doona. Okay, but it does get really cold. You don't even keep it on a little bit. Someone else is saying electric ducted at my house. The lowest setting is 16 degrees, so that's what it's set to overnight. And is this one of those things, like if you take that first texter's advice and you turn it off, is there truth in that idea that then it uses more energy to heat everything up again in the morning? Can anybody fill us in on that? That's certainly something that we've had experts on about over the years, but I often forget. I'm pretty sure that keeping it on a low temperature overnight is more efficient than turning it off and then on again. Probably depends on what system you have. Let me know. 0467 922 666. We've also got a text that's come through saying, in relation to that horrible accident, what happened to having speed limiters on trucks? I understand the requirement for these have been removed. Trucks are constantly travelling way too fast. Our producers had a bit of a look and said our listener is probably referring to a New South Wales law change that came into effect on July 1. Changes were made to speed limitations for some heavy trucks over 26 metres in length, which will no longer be limited to 90 kilometres an hour on roads. The limitation is now instead 100 kilometres per hour in line with other heavy vehicles. So I hope that's gone some way toward answering your question. 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I'm Emma Bickley, filling in for Alice Matthews, who was on breakfast this morning. And here's some music. This is Feist. The song is 1, 2, 3, 4.

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3: The murders of four women this week has once again highlighted the terrible toll that domestic and family violence is taking on Australian women time and time again. Once again, there are calls for governments to do more. But what exactly should the governments be doing more of? What progress are we seeing? You know, there's a lot of talk. What are we actually seeing here in the ACT? We're joined now by Sue Wiebeck from Canberra's Domestic Violence Crisis Service. Sue, thanks for joining us on Afternoons.
4: Thanks so much for having me.
3: News like this is becoming far too common, but every single one of these women's lives is just as important. How does the news of this particular circumstance affect people working in your service?
4: I think circumstances where we see across the country the experience where people's lives are ended because of domestic and family violence is harrowing. I think on the front line, we often see the simple remediations that may mean that members of our community are not put into those circumstances, yet we just can't seem to move as a nation, and we seem to manage our outrage and our outcry around the deaths of individuals in our communities. But for every death that we see, there are thousands of women who are impacted by men's use of violence and children across the country. And we just seem to not be keeping the momentum to do something that actually changes the trajectory of this.
3: And Sue, this is precisely why we wanted to chat to you, because we hear the rhetoric and we see these horrendous stories, as I said, time and time again. Where are we at? What are we doing? What is changing in this space as a result of the rhetoric?
4: I think there is hope. There are some pieces that are changing. So when we measure particular kind of attitudes in particular population groups, there may be a slight win in terms of attitudes against domestic and family violence. When we see some of our community literacy around what domestic and family violence looks like in our communities, that's increasing. But there's still such a significant systems issue around our system being able to respond effectively to support people impacted by domestic and family violence that we seem not to be making huge amounts of progress on.
3: So this morning in the office, we were talking about an example in Victoria where there is a service where people can be assisted to leave a domestic violence scenario, their home, and get physical support. Somebody comes in with them and assists them to leave, assists them to find somewhere safe to go. Do we have an equivalent here in the ACT?
4: So we have case management services in domestic violence services like DVCS. We have kind of a central intake service for housing and homelessness, which sometimes is, co-located with the experience of domestic and family violence. The issue is that we keep talking about domestic and family violence at these large-scale systems kind of conversations when it comes to government, but actually frontline service agencies are not resourced to specifically respond to the individual standing in front of them. It's kind of like, what are you funded to deliver the widgets and the tick boxes, and we can do this, but we're not funded to do that, or you might need to go to another service for that, or actually no service is funded to do that. And we keep talking about needing to listen

0: the voices of lived experience and be guided by what it is that people experiencing violence need in that time. But actually, the system's not set up to do that. And so when the system works really well and it's funded appropriately, it is possible that, you know, there is the opportunity for people to be able to help relocate people or help support them to move. But whether that looks like boots on the ground, packing boxes and helping to exit a property and there being a property available for somebody to move into, we're a far cry from that.
1: Sue, your voice and the voice of your colleagues that work on the front line, as you described it, really are the ones we need to be hearing in this conversation, because I think that public education is making Australians more and more aware of the problem. But that's why I asked about, do we have something like that Victorian service that we were talking about? Do we have something that literally helps, as you say, to pack the boxes, to move someone out, to find them somewhere safe to go? Because all of that education and talk, it needs to amount to saving people's lives. You're listening to 666 ABC Radio Canberra. We're having a pretty serious conversation here on Afternoons. Sue Wiebeck has joined me from Canberra's Domestic Violence Crisis Service. And we just want to find out what is really happening on the ground in amongst all the talk after this sad news that there was the murders of four women this week, once again highlighting the toll that this is taking on Australian families. You mentioned resourcing, Sue. Where are we at with that? Are you seeing more resourcing flow into your organisation?
0: So, and when we talk about four women murdered this week, four women that we know of, there will be many more people in across our communities who are no longer with us because of the impacts of domestic and family violence that don't come to the attention, or, you know, may not look directly like a homicide. We saw lots of announcements over the budget period, but really, again, no one is asking frontline services, what is it that you need in order to deliver to the community that is calling you and asking for support, or to deliver this particular program? There are processes that are bureaucratic that decentralise the voices of expertise, i.e. those in the organisations, running the organisations, and your government contracts tell you what you have to deliver or what kind of benchmarks you have to make and what money is available. No one, certainly across my career, has ever said, how much money do you need and what is the best way of responding? So we are seeing a little bit more stability in money, and we did see a very small uptick in our funding in the last budget for one of our programs. But is it what we need? We're a long way from that. Mm-hmm. And that's not just the ACT, that's across the country.
1: And again, this is probably the third time I've said this, but this is why it's important to talk to people like you, because we hear the voices saying we want to do what's best for people in these horrible scenarios. But it really does sound to me like, beyond that being said, there's no listening going on. It doesn't sound like the fact that you've never really been asked, hey, how much money do you need and what would you do with it? Is anyone listening to you, Sue?
0: The immense frustration is, I don't think so. And we get these investments in activities of law reform or that really don't change dramatically the experience of someone who is experiencing domestic and family violence. But we've kind of gotten into this reductive conversation where all governments are saying, well, there's not more money, there's not enough money. But actually we're saying, use the money that is in the system in the best way possible to meet the needs of those who are impacted by domestic and family violence, not just creating kind of announceable policy reform or, you know, documentation of A, B, C, D, and E. It's actually the practicality of the services on the ground that are left wanting. And governments themselves are saying, what we're doing is not working. Well, my response to that is, what you are doing is not listening to expertise and implementing responses that align with the expertise that is screaming, saying, It's not working, and we have to stop focusing on the idea that everyone in our community who is experiencing domestic and family violence wants to leave. That is not the lived experience, but there are many things we can do to support community members who live in relationships where violence may be occurring to have the safest possible experience of that and access to supports when they need them, rather than focusing everything on trying to get people to leave when the risk of sitting with them of housing and homelessness, financial insecurity, complexities around care for children and statutory protection systems all then sits with the victim survivor, rather than the system actually intervening to support people exactly where they want to be.
1: And that's a critical piece of empirical data. When we talk about listening to those people with lived experience, it's when you hear facts like that where you know from your hands-on experience that there are women and children who either cannot leave, do not want to leave, are not able to leave, it is not safe to leave, whatever it might be, that really reminds us that if we're not taking into account the experiences of these people, the experiences of frontline workers, then, yeah, as you say, yeah, there's money being spent, but is it being spent in the right places? Sue, can we finish up with you maybe giving us an example of where you've seen money get spent versus a tangible example of how you would have liked to have seen it used in our ACT community?
0: I think we've done quite a significant amount of law reform over the last 5 years, in particular in the ACT. Most of that law reform, whether it be about kind of particular police powers or criminal charges, doesn't often land, or technicalities around bail and those sorts of things, doesn't actually intersect a great deal with many people who are experiencing domestic and family violence, but it costs quite a lot of money internal to government in order to actually develop and to put

0: creating significant change. I think we've seen a lot of investment in child statutory protection in the ACP and reform work there. But in terms of the experience of victim survivors who are, you know, being misidentified as people using violence in the child protection system, or who are being held to account for someone else's use of violence, that hasn't changed dramatically. But we've spent a lot of time and a lot of money reworking that internal government system for not a lot of benefit to the community that it's supposed to serve at this point.
1: An incredibly insightful view into what is happening day to day with people who are suffering domestic violence in their homes, in their families. Sue Wiebeck, we really appreciate your time today. Thank you so much for joining us on Afternoons.
0: Thank you so much for having the conversation.
1: Sue Wiebeck, CEO of the ACT Domestic Violence Crisis Service. 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Of course, if this affects you, you can always call Lifeline if this conversation has left you feeling a way that you need some support with, then the number is 13 11 14.
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Bit of John Denver for your Friday. I think that was the song that the American ice hockey team sang as part of karaoke in game one here in Canberra last weekend. Anyway, good song, fun fact. Also, first song that I learnt to play on the guitar. And one of the last songs I learned to play on the guitar, if I'm completely honest. You're listening to Afternoons on 666 ABC Radio Canberra. I'm Emma Bickley. It's a Friday afternoon. We're getting very close to 1:30, which means the news is around.

0: the corner. Just very briefly, I want to thank this person for texting in on 0467 922 666. Hi, Emma. Thank you for talking about this, referring to our chat about the murder of those four women, which adds to a growing toll, a growing problem with domestic violence in Australia. I think it diminishes the horrendous and totally unacceptable crime when we refer to it as domestic violence, when it should instead be domestic murder, or at the very least, domestic death. Please don't diminish it as sad news when it's actually horrific news. Thanks again. And I want to thank you because in this role, there are so many times when we talk about things that are really heavy and they're topics that I cover, but they're not necessarily always things that I have this level of connection to. And I can clearly see that the person who sent this text, that this means a lot to them. And I really value getting it right. And I value the importance of using the right words. So I hope no offense was caused. And I will take on board that, of course, this is the fact that anyone is not safe in their home. The fact that people are losing their lives in the place that should be the safest for them is horrific. So thank you, Texter, for reminding me of that. I really appreciate it. 0467 922 666. If you ever have something that you want to discuss, even the way I've phrased something, I am always happy to hear it. As long as you say it nicely like this Texter did. 0467 922 666. You are listening to Afternoons. It's now time to go across for the news headlines with Declan Gooch.
1: Good afternoon, Emma. Making news, police are yet to identify the driver of a B-double truck killed in a Hume Highway crash at Breadalbin outside Canberra. The truck, carrying aerosol cans, collided with a road train pulled over on the side of the highway because it had broken down early this morning. Parents in Canberra's northwest have been notified about the sudden closure of a local childcare centre. Edge Early Learning Centre in Higgins has confirmed ACT government regulators have forced them to close for a month, effective immediately. New South Wales Health has issued an updated bird flu alert, saying the risk posed to human health remains low. There was confirmation yesterday of a second case of H5 bird flu in a giant petrel at Hawke's Nest, 2 weeks after the state's first at the same beach. And astronomers say they're one step closer to finding a habitable Earth-like planet beyond our solar system with the discovery of an atmosphere on a rocky planet. They've detected traces of helium in the atmosphere of LHS 1140b, an exoplanet that orbits a dim star about 49 light years away. Canberra's weather mostly sunny this afternoon, a top of 15. Right now it's 14, and I'll be back with more news in about half an hour.
0: Well, Declan, if that's where we're headed, I'd like to publicly pledge my allegiance to LH4761.
1: Indeed.
0: Happy to accept their culture and terms. No,
1: it's something to look forward to, isn't it? A rare glimmer of hope.
0: It's a scary thought when we're sort of like, you know, when scientists are like, you know, not that we have to be too worried, but I'm just letting you know that there are other planets we can live
1: right,
0: on.
1: That's right. There may be other options.
0: Oh, my goodness, yeah. Declan. We've really got to take that as a lesson for us in taking better care of our planet.
1: We sure do, don't we?
0: Indeed. Thank you so much for joining us.
1: Thanks, Emma.
0: Declan Gooch there with news headlines. You are listening to 666 ABC Radio Canberra. I ask the question, what's everyone doing with their heater overnight? This isn't the first time. This isn't groundbreaking. It's not even the first time I've asked this. But I never quite feel confident that I'm doing it right. So I have like ducted gas at our house. And overnight we go to 14. I think it was up to my husband. We'd go to like 11. I think he could have it colder. But 14 is where we've agreed to go. What's everyone else doing? Let's see. This texter says, turn off your heater at bedtime. Our old house only got down to 12 on a very cold morning. Not good to go from a hot to freezing cold when you leave in the morning. Now, there's an interesting one. Any thoughts on whether, like, should our houses be made to be really warm because then we walk outside and we feel really cold? 0467 922 666. Di from Holt says, Emma, I have the same system as you. I turn it to 12 overnight. Then if the temperature goes lower, the temp kicks in. If you turn it completely off, it takes more gas to bring it up to temperature. Thanks, Di. That's what I thought. But then it says here, it takes longer to warm the house in the morning. Oh, yeah, if it's off overnight. So we're not turning it off. We're just dropping it down. I'm at 14. Di is at 12. Hi, team. This is Ray from Crace. As a business owner that works in this area, I recommend to leave the heater on overnight at approximately 14 degrees. Good. I'm on the right track. I believe if the house is kept from plummeting to low temps with some good quality draft proofing and insulation, you might be able to turn off the heater overnight. Double glazing, but not with the simple aluminium frames, as double glazed aluminium is a waste of money. Huh. I didn't know that.

0: Double glazing needs to be with core broken aluminium, UPVC, or timber. Energy usage depends on income levels, as when I worked with Vinnies in 2014, low-income homes face different problems to homes with good incomes. And I guess that refers to the way that they're made, the way that they're maintained. Thank you for that insight from somebody who works in the industry. If you have some thoughts on heating, how you do it overnight, how low do you go, then let me know. And I want to shout out to all the residents in Hall. Is anybody listening from Hall? 0467 922 666. Because a new walking and cycling path could soon make it easier to get into Canberra without having to use the road. And the ACT government has released plans for a new shared path connecting the village to Gold Creek and the wider cycling network. How good is that? Angela Hauser is the Urban Senior Director for the Infrastructure Development Delivery Branch, and she joins me on the line. Angela, this is exciting news, isn't it?
1: It certainly is.
0: It would be lovely to know that people who live on the outskirts of our beautiful city can also, you know, make use of cycle paths to safely get into, whether it be Gold Creek or further afield. So what exactly is being proposed and how much have residents been wanting this?
1: Okay, I'll let you know what is being proposed. So it will be a 3 metre wide cycle path for use for pedestrians and also for cyclists. And it will commence at the intersection of Gladstone Street and Victoria Street in Hall. And it will come down across the adjacent to the Barton Highway. Then it will actually cross, that'll bring you to the lights at Claire Hermes Drive. And then it will generally follow the alignment along the Bicentennial National Trail through the open space there, and then it'll meet at the intersection of Curran Drive, which is in Nichols, that takes you into Gold Creek. So it's about close to 3 kilometres worth of footpath.
0: And is it something that you've heard from residents of the area that they're excited about, that they've been wanting or campaigning for?
1: Yes, it's definitely been on the cards for some time, and it will make a huge difference for the community who also cycle into Canberra and the broader cycle network. But it also will formalise the dirt track that's currently there, because there's a lot of community members who also ride through or walk through on the Bicentennial National Trail and take themselves up to One Tree Hill, which is also a popular walking destination for Canberrans.
0: Angela, speaking of the community, how much did their input shape the way that the path will be structured and where exactly it will go?
1: So there is an existing dirt track that's been utilised at the moment, and that's the proposed alignment. But what we have done is we've met with the community several times to work through what that alignment looks like, and there's been generally really, it's been very well received, and the community are very happy to see it formalised.
0: And for listeners who might not be avid cyclers, what sort of safety benefits or other benefits will this bring compared to riding on the existing dirt track?
1: Well, the existing dirt track's fairly narrow. It also weaves through some trees, and it's got some sort of unfavourable ground conditions. So this will bring the path up to the current design standards for all shared paths across the ACT, which is generally 2.5 to 3 metre wide asphalt surface. So it's nice and wide. It'll have it'll be lined marked so that the community has got a nice two-way use of the path. And it also means that where there's areas where there is some concern existing with close proximity to trees, and also crossing some of the rural properties there with their driveways, we'll formalise all of that, so it's a very safe way to utilise the path network.
0: Oh, what a fantastic thing for the cyclists of Hall. Now, the government's released the plans. Is this locked in, or is there still more to go before we can ask you when that sort of first sod will be turned or whatever?
1: Yeah, so what's been released on the ACT government website at the moment is the general alignment. So we've done that feasibility work to understand what the general alignment will be. We're currently recently engaged design consultants, and we're working through the final design work. So I guess that will clear up any concerns around the absolute alignment. I mean, it won't change. It's on the eastern side of Victoria Street. However, there will potentially be some alignment changes just to manage the trees, because we don't like to remove trees. We like to keep as many as possible, and also just to work around some of the driveway connectors there.
0: That's amazing stuff. Well, Angela, thank you so much for joining us today and talking us through the new path that hopefully will be going from Hall to Gold Creek and beyond for our cyclists. Thanks so much.
1: You're most welcome.
0: Angela Hauser there, Urban Senior Director for the Infrastructure Development Delivery Branch. Exciting news if you're in Hall. Will this affect you? Are you one of the people that are excited to have a safer and easier to use cycle path that will connect you to parts of Canberra? Let me know. 1300 681 666 if you prefer to give me a call. Talking about heaters, Rebecca says, hello, Emma. Like you, we set our heater overnight to 14, and the research we did shows that it is more environmental than heating up a cold house for the next day. Rebecca, I'm with you. I also just don't fancy having a cold house. Like, I'm happy to put on jumpers and socks. I don't want to be heating my house so much that we're walking around in shorts. That's not what I'm aiming for. But overnight, I think 14 is the lowest I would go. Let me know what you do with your heat settings overnight. 0467 922 666. Hey, do we have any numismatists among us? Who remembers what that one means? A numismatist. Because the numismatists, if I'm saying that right, will be very excited. There's something new for them to collect, and we'll be talking about that next. But here's a bit of Culture Club, a bit of culture for your Friday. This is Karma Chameleon. 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Currently 15 degrees, 20 to 2.

0: with Georgia Steins.
1: Hello. Do you consider yourself smart, smarter than most? How about you prove it? How, you might ask? Stay listening. All will be revealed.
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2: Welcome back to 666 ABC Radio Canberra. I'm Emma Bickley. We are having a lovely Friday afternoon together. It's 15 degrees outside. That's the top we hoped we would get to, minus one overnight. So it could get quite chilly overnight. This is a wonderful time at a quarter past two, as good a time as any, to remind you that your say starts at the ABC next week. Now, we know that all the best stories start with you. I mean, that's the stories we should be telling. We're your station. We want to know what's happening where you live, what's working well in your community and what's not, what gives you hope for the future, and what are the issues that keep you awake at night? You know, those niggling things that we're worried about. Is there a local issue that deserves more attention but is not getting it? Or perhaps there's someone in your community with a story that simply needs to be heard. Whatever it is, we want to hear from you through ABC Your Say. From Monday, you'll be able to chat to us about that as part of the Your Say campaign. 0467 922 666 1300 681 666.

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1: You sure are. 11 minutes to two. The numismatists, the people who collect the coins. I've learned philatelists and numismatists because I've had plenty of them on the show here on 666 ABC Radio Canberra. Now, Amanda Benn is the CEO of the Royal Australian Mint. We'll be talking to her in just a moment, because they're releasing yet another one of those sought-after coin collections. You know the ones, they often have a theme. Sometimes there were those the bluey coins that everybody wanted. And this time, the tradition is continuing with some coins that honour the International Year of Rangelands and Pastoralists. I prefer the title that producer Sarah wrote on here. She just said they're farmer coins, and farmers have such a special place in the hearts of Australians. So I think these are going to be very, very popular. We go across now to Amanda Benn, the CEO of the Royal Australian Mint. Hello.
2: Hello, Emma. How are you this afternoon?
1: Oh, it's lovely to talk to you. I'm very well, and I'm looking forward to talking about these beautiful coins that celebrate our farmers. So tell us a little bit about the coins, the rangelands, the pastoralists. What's the deal?
2: So these coins are produced by us to tell the story that many of us don't stop to think about. So when most people picture Australia, they think about our cities, our beaches and the landmarks. But beyond those familiar images, we have the vast rangelands that cover about 70% of our continent. And so these coins were produced to recognise those pastoralists, graziers, Aboriginal communities and families whose work helps to feed, clothe and sustain the nation.
1: Oh, this is fantastic. Now, hang on. So there are some First Nations stories incorporated into this storytelling as well?
2: Yeah, it's to do with the land and the management of the land.
1: Oh, how beautiful. Okay. Now, with the coins, is it always, whenever you release a series like this, is it always like all the coins? Is it just one coin? What are you doing this time?
2: So we're doing, it's two coins that we've produced as part of the collection. So we've done, they're both the $1 coin. So there's an uncirculated, just your regular aluminium bronze coin, so in a card. And then we have a really beautiful $1 silver proof coin. And it, out of the two, the proof coin is my favourite. It's a beautiful coin.
1: What does the proof coin look like?
2: So on both coins, the design is the same on both coins. So we've got a stockman on his horse with his cattle dog, a few sheep and a cow in the background, a wonderful gum tree and a beautiful soaring eagle, all with some undulating hills on the background. It's beautiful.
1: What a gorgeous image. And I know we've talked before on the show about how these coins are designed, but just remind any listeners who may not have heard, how does it go from the first decision to take this particular theme, so the year of rangelands and pastoralists, right up until when the coin is actually minted and able to be purchased?
2: So, yeah, so we decide that, you know, what the theme's going to be. So this year, 2026, is the United Nations International Year of the Rangelands and Pastoralists. We then get one of our wonderful coin designers to come up with the design on the coin. They do that using a computer-aided program. Then they go and they actually make a plaster or a carved design to see how that would go and work on a minted coin. From there, we make the tools to produce the coin. The uncirculated coins are produced in high volume. They're quick. The silver-proof coin is as close to handmade as you get with a coin. So they are, you've got a single person operating the coin press. They inspect the circular disc of metal. They press it into the coin. They inspect that coin to make sure that it's perfect. They send it down to get packaged into the beautiful box, of which the design, again, was an in-house, one of our coin designers designed and painted the packaging. And then that coin is sent off for its forever home.
1: And how many of those proof coins, they sound pretty special, how many of those get made?
2: So we've only made 5,000 of the silver proof coin.
1: Okay, so they will be incredibly sought after. Amanda Benn is CEO of the Royal Australian Mint. We're talking about their latest coin, their collectible coin. So will the new coin make Australians more aware, do you think, of the people who live and work in our rangelands?
2: That is the hope, yes.
1: Fantastic. And do other mints around the world produce such a range of commemorative coins? Are we at all unique? It seems like we have quite a lot of them, like the fact that they cover things like TV shows like Bluey, as well as many other events over the years. Are we keeping up step with other mints, or are we a little bit of a standout?
2: I think we're a little bit of a standout, but our uniqueness is that our coins tell the stories of Australia and our Australian heritage. It's all about making sure that future generations can look back at these items and have a connection to the history with a tangible, beautiful piece.
1: I wonder if any of our listeners are, is it numismatists? That's right, isn't it?
2: Yes, it is. Yes.
1: Great. Are numismatists? And I wonder if they can tell us about some of their favourite coins in their collection. Do you have anything really special, really old, really valuable? 0467 922 666. Send in a photo if you like, and we can have a bit of a chat about it. Amanda, how can coin collectors and fans of Australia's farmers, the work of First Nations people connecting to the land, how can they see the new design, and when will they be able to acquire one for their own collection?
2: So the coins were released on Wednesday this week. So they're released and they'll be on sale through our authorised dealers and also here at the Mint in Canberra. So come on down and check it out.
1: Will they be in circulation?
2: So they're not designed to go into circulation. They are a collector coin, but sometimes you never know.
1: So hang on. When they're not designed to be in circulation, I assume they come in like a beautiful little packaging. But
2: yeah, so the uncirculated gold coin, the aluminium bronze coin, comes packaged in a beautiful card.
1: Yes. Is that something that then some people perhaps who have acquired it don't necessarily know its value or its importance? Do some people just take them out and use them?
2: Yes. So all of our coins are legal tender, and occasionally you do get someone who does not know the value and accidentally goes and spends their beautiful collector
1: for
2: coin.
1: A dollar.
2: Yeah.
1: This is a mean question to ask you off the top of your head, but do you happen to remember, I know that there are some Aussie coins that are really sought after, and you know the types of things that people keep an eye out for. Amanda, can you think of any off the top of your head that our listeners might even have at home and not realise are really valuable?
2: The 2012 red poppy coin, it was one of the first coins that was produced as colour printed here in Australia. And it's, if you find one of those, please make sure you pop it away and pop it in your collection.
1: Oh, really? I feel like I've seen one of those, like a $2 coin or a $1 coin with a poppy. Yeah.
2: With a red poppy on it, yes.
1: Uh-huh. Okay, there you go, coin collectors. One to keep in your collection. Amanda, just remind our listeners again, if they want to get a copy of that coin, the best way to do it?
2: Would be to come here and visit us on site at the Mint or one of our authorised dealers.
1: Oh, fantastic. Oh, hang on a second. Rebecca has a question for you, if you don't mind, on the text line.
2: Sure.
1: With the coins, Rebecca is wondering, how do they decide what gendered person to feature? So, for example, if it's a farmer, who decides if it's male, female, what gender they are?
2: Oh, that would be the coin designer.
1: Ah, okay, okay. Well, another texter has said, will women on the land be featured in any of these coins?
2: We can certainly take that, and I can put that as one of the many suggestions that we get. And people are more than welcome to email through their suggestions.
1: Oh, that's fantastic. Is the email address on the website somewhere?
2: It is, yes, yes.
1: That's wonderful. Amanda, thank you for joining us today on Afternoons on 666.
2: No worries. Thank you.
1: Those were some great questions there for Amanda Benn, CEO of the Royal Australian Mint. So, women on the land. Who decides who's on these coins? Well, as she said, it's coin designers, but it's nice to know that you can go to the website and have a bit of input yourself. 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More people texting in about what they do with their duck

0: acid heating overnight. What temperature do you put it on? Do you turn it off all the way? Let me know on 0467 922 666. I've got a wonderful guest in the studio for you after two, after the news. For anybody that likes the idea of dancing, maybe you've gotten into some period dramas, you know, maybe you've liked a bit of Bridgerton or otherwise. Well, there's a historical dance group here in Canberra who like to perform in the full regalia, and we're going to find out all about how you can see them here in the ACT.
1: ABC News, good afternoon, I'm Declan Gooch. Police say it's not yet clear what was responsible for a fiery crash between two trucks at Bradalbin on the Hume Highway. The driver of a B-double truck was killed in the crash, close to where another explosive multi-truck collision occurred last month. The highway has reopened in both directions following the crash, which happened early this morning. Hume Police District Commander Linda Bradbury says the truck whose driver was killed ran into a stationary road train that had broken down.
2: The cause of the crash is unknown at the moment. We will be conducting investigations into that. We do have crime scene and detectives who have attended. But at this stage, early days, still our investigations are continuing.
1: Canberra United will start the next A-League season under new ownership following years of financial problems that almost caused the collapse of the club. An Australian private consortium called Australian Sports Group has taken over from Capital Football in a deal that also includes the option to introduce a Canberra team into the A-League men's competition in 2028-29. Canberra United survived the past two seasons thanks to an ACT government funding lifeline. The former head of Capital Football, Heather Reid, established Canberra United in 2008 and says it's too important to lose.
3: This club is a really strong, successful foundation club, you know, two times winners of the league in the finals for many, many years. 18 seasons is nothing to be dismissed, you know, after all the hard work.
1: The inquiry into 000 service outages is underway in Canberra as the Telstra CEO speaks first. Business reporter Adelaide Miller has more.
4: Telstra's Chief Executive Vicky Brady has confirmed the national outage Australia faced last week was due to a delayed software update and design changes within the telco that were not properly documented. It meant that the maintenance team, who were conducting work in the early hours of last Wednesday morning, didn't know about the changes, which led to an incorrect date spreading through the network.
5: Had the design change been properly documented and reflected in the maintenance procedures, the outage may not have occurred.
4: Vicky Brady said an investigation is underway and is not aware of any life-threatening outcomes caused by the outage.
1: One of the survivors of a mass methanol poisoning in Laos says the charges expected to be laid against those responsible are completely inadequate. Local authorities are expected to announce they'll seek charges that only attract a cumulative jail term of up to 1 year and a $1,600 fine over the deaths of six tourists, including two Australian teenagers. Bethany Clark lost her best friend Simone White and says while she can't control the investigation, she can help prevent future deaths through her charity.
6: Hopefully we're going to be registered as a charity in the UK and have chapters in various parts of the world too. But ultimately we're working with other survivors and trying to get this awareness out there. And our long-term goal is to really fund testing strips.
1: Staying overseas, there are concerns US President Donald Trump's address to the nation could undermine voters' confidence ahead of the US midterm elections. North America correspondent Lauren Day reports.
7: Donald Trump has announced he's declassifying a swathe of documents he claims show American elections are dangerously exposed to hacking, exploitation and foreign interference, and that members of the so-called deep state tried to cover it up. He said the purpose was not to weaken confidence in the system, but critics say he's done just that. Experts say he could be laying the groundwork to challenge the results of the midterm elections, which are just 4 months away and in which Republican control of Congress is at stake. Lauren Day, ABC News, Washington.
1: In sports news, Gold Coast Suns coach Damien Hardwick says a video showing two of the AFL club's players exiting an accessible toilet together is not a good look. The video of Jamara Ugle-Hagan and Mac Andrew was taken at last week's Rugby League State of Origin clash at Lang Park in Brisbane. Both players have denied any misconduct. Hardwick says the players have been spoken to, and he considers that the end of the matter.
8: We understand it's not a good look, and we asked the players, you know, what their response was.

0: we work through that and we believe what they said. So at the end of the day, it's one of those situations we spoke about. It's not a great look using the disabled toilet. We spoke about that. It's disrespectful to the accessible people that need it. So we work through that and we move on.
1: Now to Canberra's weather, mostly sunny this afternoon, and we're sitting at today's top temperature of 15 degrees. Tomorrow, frost and the chance of fog in the morning, followed by a sunny afternoon, a low of minus one, and a top of 16. On Sunday, sunny and 16. ABC News.
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6: Welcome back. It's 5 minutes past two. Peter has the original red poppy coin that comes with the RSL card. Good for you, Peter. CEO of The Mint, Amanda Benn, joined us just before the news to talk about the new series of coins that commemorate rangelands and pastoralists. Now, that's a UN term and it feels sort of foreign to me, but I think essentially it's sort of farmers and, as we learned quite happily, that it's also, of course, commemorating the work of First Nations people here connecting with the land. I haven't seen the coins specifically, but this texter says they've gone and had a look and the farmer on the coin is holding the reins wrong. Just saying. That's interesting. If we pull it up, I don't know how reins are meant to be held, but if someone else who knows what they're talking about when it comes to holding the reins of what I'm presuming is a horse, then have a look and let me know on 0467 922 666. And we were also talking about heating. Jenny from Barton is turning off the heater every night, while a lot of other people are letting it go down to a certain temp. Ali says our ducted heating turned down to 10 degrees house. The house's temperature has never gone below 14 degrees overnight. And then it's set to turn up to 18 degrees at 7:30 a.m. for a few hours. Oh, you've really got a lot of detail there. That's fantastic. I don't like to have an artificially heated bedroom. Much prefer warm PJs, flanny sheets, wool underlay, woolen doona. As I write this, I'm wondering if, A, I'm oversharing. Never on the ABC. We love to hear your stories. Or B, recognising how privileged I am to have all these things to keep me warm and comfortable. Perhaps. But you know what? There are plenty of ways that we can discuss the way we live in our homes. And yeah, we can also at the same time acknowledge how privileged we are to have all these wonderful things. So Ali, I appreciate your text on 0467 922 666. Let me know what you do to keep warm at your place. Do you turn the heating off every night like Jenny and Barton? Do you drop the gas ducted down to 14 degrees like we do at my house? Speaking of the temperature, it's 15 degrees outside. That's the top temperature expected for today, minus one overnight. So Ali will be nice and warm with her flanny PJs and her flanny sheets. Are you a flannelette sheet household? We love them. I look forward to the time when the temperature drops and the flanny sheets come out. But some people don't like them. Some people don't like the feel of them. Anyway, mostly sunny today. No rain. This half hour we're talking about historical dancing. When you replicate some of those costumes and dances from a bygone era. We've got some wonderful people in Canberra who enjoy doing that and performing for the community. So we're going to find out how you might even get to be part of that, or at least come along and have a bit of a look. That's coming up this half hour. And later on the show, just before it ends, after 2:30, Rhiannon Williams is joining me for Book Corner. I'm Emma Bickley filling in for Alice Matthews. One of the treats of doing that is I get to host some of the regular segments like Dr. Carl yesterday and Rhiannon Williams on Fridays. Now in Book Corner, we like to talk about words, of course, and it's food words that we're talking about. I wonder if any of you have a favourite book that has some great descriptions of food in it. Let me know. 0467 922 666. Bit of Kate Sobrano for your Friday afternoon. The song is Pash.

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5: Welcome back to the Afternoons program. Do you have a hobby? Most of us do, right? Most of us have something we enjoy doing. Maybe you find it hard to juggle all the different things you're interested in. Maybe you're looking for something new to try. Yes, this week we are stepping back in time for Hobby Corner. This is a hobby that's been bringing people together for centuries, maybe more. It's historical dance. I'm talking medieval, renaissance, people with corsets, puffy sleeves, goblins playing the lute. I didn't write that. Producer Sarah wrote that and now she's chuckling because I read it out loud. There's a group of people in Canberra who have it all. Catherine Pierce is a dancer from Historical Dance Delights. Welcome to the show.
6: Thank you so much for having me.
5: This is not our first time talking and I love you and your team's enthusiasm for bringing back some of these historical dances and costumes. So why don't we start with the costumes themselves? What kind of things do you get to wear?
6: We get to wear so many awesome things. So most of us have a range of costumes right from the medieval period through to the Victorian period. We all sew our own costumes usually as well. So we'll get together and sew.
5: You stole my next question. You No, I was joking. You sew them yourself?
6: Yeah, most of us sew our costumes, or we help each other out with the sewing as well.
5: But they're not easy. Like there's a lot of ruffles and layers there.
6: Yeah, sometimes we regret sewing them ourselves.
5: How do you start making... Because in my head, I'm thinking the show Bridgerton, right? Just to bring a bit.

0: a perspective because you can't show any images on the radio. Am I in the right era, roughly?
1: For part of what we do, definitely the Bridgerton series is kind of inspired by Regency costumes. They're not Regency costumes that you would have seen at the time because they're kind of loosely inspired and also a little bit fantasy. But it's a really good basis for people who are kind of trying to get into it and see what it's like a little bit.
0: So with all those ribbons and bows and layers and things, how do you begin making something like that?
1: So you start with all of the underlayers first, usually. It's really boring things like chemises, which is kind of the layer that goes closest enough to your skin. I should say this is for women.
0: Yes.
1: The men have a different set of clothing. Then you would have a corset or a set of stays. And then over that you start putting petticoats and then your dress is the final thing. So by the time we get to the dress, we've actually done quite a lot of work beforehand to get to that point.
0: And you are putting the boning into the corsets and everything?
1: Yeah, definitely. So the boning goes in. Sometimes it's hard to find historical boning. They used to use a lot of whale bone, which you can't procure now for obvious reasons. So some of us will use sneaky things like zip ties and various other things.
0: How close do you like to make it? Would you consider it to be a replica or are you acquiring vintage fabrics?
1: So I personally don't tend to acquire vintage fabrics because they can be hard to come by and very fragile. So if I were to acquire anything, I'd probably put it so I could look at it nicely. So I just head to Spotlight or Lingcraft or whatever other fabric store I can find and get something that's an approximate, yeah.
0: What an amazing feat to put those together. Now then, I don't want to enter into any discussions that are too gendered, but you mentioned the men's costume. Are they sewing their own costumes too?
1: They are, yeah.
0: Good
1: so
0: on them.
1: Our men, yeah, also. So my husband's in the group. He sews all of his own stuff. He's quite talented, but pretty much all of our group sews, no matter if they're a man or a woman.
0: I kind of like that a lot. Okay, so you've got these fabulous costumes. What about the dancers? Who's researching them? How historically accurate are they? And how do you learn them?
1: Yeah, so we get them through a range of means. Most of the dancers have come through us, to us through written form. They were written down over the centuries at different times by dancing masters who might have created the dance or been teaching dance to people. I guess it's kind of hard in a way to reconstruct them sometimes because they might not use a lot of words to describe the dance. So sometimes there's a little bit of guesswork that goes into reconstructing particular dances. And we just see what we can do. And, yeah, we all learn them in a class together. So we have a little group, we practice them, and that's how we learn them. And then we teach them on to other people.
0: How fun. And because this is the hobby segment, this might be where you get the information you need to start doing some historical dancing yourself. How would you feel about creating some of those costumes? Is it something you've done before? Let me know on 0467 922 666. I just need to break in with an alert from the ESA. There has been a house fire on Dalrymple Street in Redhill. Dalrymple Street is currently closed between Logan Street and Goyder Street. ACT Fire and Rescue, the ACT Ambulance Service and ACT Police are on scene. There is no ongoing risk, but the community is asked to avoid the area. You're listening to Afternoons on 666 ABC Radio Canberra. I'm joined by Catherine Pierce. She is from Historical Dance Delights, where they make their own costumes and recreate historical dances. It's right there in the name. They also host balls. What sort of balls do you put on?
1: We do indeed. So we've had a couple of balls this year. Earlier in the year, we did a really lovely kind of Victorian 19th century themed ball earlier as part of the Heritage Festival in April, which was nice.
0: Fabulous.
1: And we actually have some balls coming up this weekend.
0: Oh, really? Do tell.
1: So this weekend we have our big Midwinter Dance Festival, which is a two-day festival. We ran it last year, so this is our second year running it in the winter time period. People come from around Australia to visit, and we are having a medieval midwinter ball tomorrow night with some wonderful live music from a recorder ensemble, Uccellini, who are local to our area as well. We got to have a practice with them a couple of weeks ago, and it was absolutely amazing. It was so exciting to hear all of these beautiful old tunes played on correct instruments, and just so exciting.
0: And can I say that once you remove the recorder from the hands of the third grader who doesn't know how to play it. It's actually a really beautiful instrument.
1: It is an incredibly beautiful instrument. They really know what they're doing with their recorders, and they have a whole range of them as well. You wouldn't believe the different types of recorders they come with.
0: And that's true to the era?
1: Yes. Yeah, some of them are. They also have a lot of percussion as well that they use.
0: Fantastic. Now, the ball that you're hosting, or the balls that are being hosted this weekend, you said it's a medieval type vibe. So what will those costumes look like? Can you maybe talk us through one of yours?
1: Yeah, definitely. So medieval, it's kind of medieval Renaissance. So it's a fairly big period. There's about 200 years there. And our group will be in a range of things from very, very simple, just plain kind of lace-up dresses to slightly more elaborate things. I'll be in a Italian Renaissance dress, mm-hmm. Which is a purple colour, and it laces up at the back, and it has beautiful little sleeves that attach with ribbons on it. So it's lots of ribbons. There's little white puffs that come out between the gaps in the sleeves as well. So very like what you would see in an Italian Renaissance painting.
0: That is phenomenal. I cannot believe when I see those costumes in films and TV shows, I think to myself, gosh, how much must have gone into making those? Now, with a Hollywood budget, I feel like, you know, maybe they get done relatively quickly. How long does it take you on your own to make something that elaborate?
1: For me, a fairly long time, depending how quick I'm going. And it depends on the dress as well. So some of the more easier styles, which are the Regency styles, if I worked really hard, I'd probably do it in a week or so if I was really focusing on it. But the Italian Renaissance ones take a bit longer, a couple of months for me. Depends how much time you're putting in.
0: So this hobby segment is all about people finding something new to do, maybe something they didn't know they were interested in, but think, yeah, that's so me. If those people are listening and they want to come along, say, this weekend, I guess there's three really important questions, and you can probably answer them all at the same time. Do they need to have a handmade, amazing costume? Do they need to know how to do the dances? And are there any tickets left?
1: So, you do not need to have a costume. You don't need to have a handmade costume at all. If you've got something in your wardrobe that you think looks a little bit medieval, feel free to wear that. But also our preference is for people to just come along and try it out. We don't mind if people aren't in costume. The more the merrier, particularly in the wintertime. It'll make it a bit warmer. You definitely don't need to know how to dance. We teach everything on the night. It's really simple dances that everyone can get involved in, so that it should be really fun for everyone. And there are tickets still available for our midwinter ball. We also have on Sunday afternoon a Victorian afternoon tea dance. If that's a bit more your area of history, there are some tickets still available for that, but get in quick.
0: Okay. What's the website or the social media page where our listeners can get more info?
1: So pretty much if you just put in Historic Dance Delights into the internet and you see purple, that will be where you click. We have a website. We also have Instagram and Facebook. So putting that anywhere should get us.
0: Historic Dance Delights. My guest is Catherine Pierce. I'm getting the impression she likes purple. She is from Historic Dance Delights and joins me on the hobby segment to talk to you about what might be your new hobby here on 666 ABC Radio Canberra. I'm Emma Bickley. Okay, so you don't have to have a costume. You don't have to know how to dance. So if you show up, is it an actual ball where there'll be like drinks and food and that kind of thing? Or can you just stand and watch even if it's not that type of thing?
1: You're certainly very welcome to come and stand in and watch. We'll probably try and get you onto the dance floor just because we love the more people on the dance floor. There will be, as I said, amazing live music at both of the events. The second day we have a beautiful local group headed by Ian Bull, all with local musicians. So both days we'll have really nice music to listen to. So you're welcome to come and watch. But as I said, all the dances are super easy. So definitely there should be something for everyone. There will be a little bit of food and drink around. We usually break in the evenings for a supper, or for the afternoon tea dance, we're having a lovely afternoon tea.
0: And this is just the foodie in me who has to know, is the food true to the era?
1: We do try very hard. We've actually been discussing this in our events, particularly in terms of potatoes, actually, has been the thing to discuss, because potatoes are not really very medieval, coming
0: yes.
1: from what they called the New World.
0: Yes.
1: So we had to decide whether to put potatoes on the menu or not. I think we decided we were for the potatoes, but usually we try and get things that you might possibly see. Medieval's a little bit harder, just being so far away. Victorian's a bit easier. You can have cakes and scones and things like that.
0: Victorian feels quite accessible, doesn't it? Whereas medieval, I mean, I off the top of my head, I can't remember some of the weird and wonderful things they ate in the medieval period. If that's an area of expertise of yours,

0: probably be my other favourite pick.
1: And is there space in the group for people who want to be involved more than just one ball? Maybe they want to learn how to make the costumes. Is there capacity to teach people?
0: Yeah, certainly. So there are groups in Canberra that teach historic dancing right from a beginner level. So if you're coming from a beginner level, you've never danced before, there are certainly groups in Canberra that can help you get those skills. If you've done lots of it before, maybe you were in a previous group, you're welcome to come and join us. We usually do displays around Canberra, so we focus on the slightly more difficult dancers usually in our classes, so we can go and show them off at different places like festivals and things.
1: And did you meet your husband doing this, or were you both into it, or did you drag him? Did he drag you? How'd that work out?
0: We both met during a dance class.
1: Oh, that's so sweet and romantic. I love it. Okay, one more time. If they want to find you online, what are they looking for?
0: They are looking for Historic Dance Delights anywhere on our website or Facebook or Instagram.
1: That is perfect. Catherine Pearce, thanks so much for your time today, and I wish you a lovely weekend of costumes and dresses and puffy sleeves and dancing.
0: No worries. Thanks for having me.
1: Thanks so much. You are listening to Afternoons on 666 ABC Radio Canberra. A bit of Tracy Chapman before we go to the news, and then Rhiann Williams joins us to talk food words in Book Corner.

0: at Tracy Chapman there. Give me one reason. Gosh, I love her voice. It is just deep and soulful and beautiful. Someone else with a deep, soulful voice is Declan Gooch. Here he comes with the news headlines.
1: Good afternoon, Emma. You're far too kind there. Making news this afternoon, an Australian private consortium has been announced as the new owner of Canberra United ahead of the upcoming A-League women's season. The Australian Sports Group will take over ownership of the club from Capital Football, which has operated Canberra United since the side's inception. Iranian state media is reporting 7 people have been killed in the latest round of US strikes. The US says its forces have completed a 6th consecutive night of strikes on dozens of Iranian military targets. A study of a minimally invasive treatment for prostate cancer has found it's as effective as surgery or radiotherapy, but with far fewer side effects. Focal therapy uses heat or cold to destroy cancer cells. And the Australian DJ and music producer Josh Fawaz has added AI credits to his music on Spotify, including his chart-topping cover of Madonna's Like a Prayer. The number one song on Australia's national airplay charts has been the subject of speculation over whether it was produced using generative AI. Canberra's weather mostly sunny. Right now it's 15 degrees, today's maximum. I'll be back with more news in about half an hour.
0: Thank you, Declan. I'm glad you enjoyed my little lead up.
1: That was an excellent segue.
0: Have you ever been compared to Tracy Chapman before?
1: No, that's a career first.
0: That's very specific.
1: I'll take that one with me.
0: Hey.
1: Yes.
0: Declan.
1: Yes.
0: Do you think you could get into historical dance, like, you know, the big poofy sleeves and the bowing and curtsying?
1: No, to be honest. I don't think that's for me, but, it sounds like it might be entertaining to watch.
0: Different strokes for different folks.
1: Yeah.
0: Did you watch the series Bridgerton? Did you get into any of that sort of Regency era stuff?
1: I watched a little bit of it because my partner was, so I wasn't really paying particularly close attention. But I'm familiar with the general vibe and the historical period.
0: I wonder how many people were drawn into it in that same way, that I was sort of forced to watch Bridgerton.
1: Yeah, well, it's kind of, I suppose everyone's got different tastes, and it's not the worst thing to be forced to
0: try something new.
1: Else's. Yeah.
0: That's right. Thanks, Declan. Thanks for letting me put you on the spot.
1: Thanks, Emma.
0: Declan Gooch there. He's just lovely. The news. And now, after the news, we are going to go to the book corner. And I always get it wrong. It's like book club, book. No, it is book corner. Rhiann Williams has her thumbs up. I just want to play a little fun song. I feel like it's a Friday afternoon. And before you get into this food corner, you know, we're going to be talking food words, book corner. Rhiann, I'm having such a Friday. It's a Friday day. Is anyone else having a Friday day where you're just kind of like, I don't know where my brain is. I'm still here though. And that's great. I'm here on 666 with you on ABC Radio Canberra. Okay. Book corner is coming up. And the reason I keep saying food corner is not just because I'm hungry. We're talking about food words. And I would love it if any of you could tell me some of the books you've read that have a beautiful connection to food. Maybe they're just, you know, there might be a story about something else, but they describe food really well. Maybe they're about a cook. Do you have any favourite books or stories or even quotes around food? I want you to send them through on 0467 922 666. I want you to call 1300 681 666 if you'd prefer to chat to me. And I want you to get up and dance to Billy Ocean. The song is Love Really Hurts Without You.

0: Billy Ocean there. Love Really Hurts Without You. I had the pleasure of seeing him live a couple of years ago when he was in Canberra. And boy, can that guy move. I don't know how old he is. I don't even want to presume. But he is such a mover and a shaker. He was all over that stage. I really enjoyed it. Book Corner's coming up next with the wonderful Rhianne Williams.
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0: Today on Book Corner, we're talking the language of food. Culinary linguistics, if you will. Tell me your favourite food-related words, even if it's not a book. Just, are there words? I know this morning Saskia said her two favourites were scrumptious and delectable. We say a huge hello to Rhianne Williams, local author, word nerd, and one of our, I have to say, one of our favourite regulars here on the Afternoons program. Hello, lovely.
3: Hello, Emma.
0: You bring so much joy to this studio just by being in here. And I know we both share a love of food.
3: Oh, yes.
0: Love it. For me, it's comfort.
3: Yes.
0: Celebration.
3: And sustenance.
0: Oh, of course.
3: Yes.
0: Without a doubt. Sometimes beyond sustenance.
3: Yes.
0: If it's something really delicious. Rhianne, when it comes to the language of food, what do you mean by that? When you say what was the word that we used there, the culinary linguistics. What are we talking about?
3: Yeah, there's actually there is a study, an academic realm of study, which is called culinary linguistics.
0: Oh, I need to be in that.
3: Yes, I think you do. So if I said the word crispy to you, what does that generate for you?
0: Yeah. Crispy is like chips or a really fresh iceberg lettuce. Something like that.
3: Oh, can I say you're sneakily and healthy there? Because lots of people would think about chips, and really crispy is often stuff that's deep fried.
0: I said chips first.
3: And high in fat,
0: to
3: yeah?
0: To be fair, yes.
3: Yeah, that's
0: yes.
3: True. You did, but you went straight then to a healthy option. And it really makes the dish sound more indulgent, doesn't it?
0: Oh,
3: like,
0: yes.
3: Crispy. Like, you know, like if you think about bacon or chicken, and my apologies to all the vegans out there.
0: It's going to be one of those segments. We're not going to, we know that not everyone can eat all of these foods and not everyone enjoys them. And feel free to say it on the text line, but also we're going to enjoy talking about them, aren't we?
3: Yes. Well, and also, what about if I said to you zesty? What does zesty make you think about?
0: Zesty, I like. Zesty to me is like not just your normal type of seasoning. They've added something, like they've gone some lime or there's something, you know, really like fresh and zingy. Zingy and zesty is kind of the same.
3: No.
0: Spice, zing, zest.
3: Yeah, it's kind of bright. Punchy,
0: yeah,
3: isn't
0: punchy.
3: It?
0: Punchy. I like that.
3: Yeah, really, and a really sort of bursting, lively flavor.
0: Yes, yes.
3: Okay, so what about if I said rich?
0: Oh, see, rich. Rich is saucy or creamy.
3: Mm-hmm. And there's an idea of it being a really deep, full, satisfying taste as
0: 100%.
3: Well.
0: 100%. And rich, I

0: kind of think of as like in wintertime in particular, you want a rich stew or a rich, you know, chocolate pudding or something like that.
1: Yeah, and cheeses. Often we think of cheeses as being rich in flavour as well. But absolutely, chocolate and sauces are the things that we talk about as being rich. Yeah?
0: Yeah.
1: What about smoky?
0: Oh, I'm so there for smoky. I grew up in a make-your-own small goods family, so we smoked a lot of things. And for me, smoky is like a bit rustic. Like, you don't have it all the time. It adds a bit of adventure.
1: Yeah, and there's a sort of sense of outdoorsness about it, isn't it? And adventure is a really interesting choice because we think about smoky and associate it with fires, and that's very much camping and outdoors.
0: Yes.
1: Yeah. And then what about if I said savoury?
0: Oh, now, savoury is a funny one because it's not a word that I used to use a lot until I heard some of my friends saying, this is when I was younger, that they would have savoury mints. And, you know, like, you know that there's like a recipe. Can anybody let me know? There's a recipe that's literally called savoury mince. And I would always think, because my mum didn't make savoury mince, we're not from that particular stream of culture. And so I would think,

0: things. But then I think about things that are really like salty and with a lot of umami.
1: Yeah, and earthy. So yes, that real earth, and definitely not sweet.
0: No.
1: So it's that thing of, I've got a craving, and someone might say, oh, do you want some cake? And it's like, no, I want something savory. Yeah.
0: I think it's yummy. Yeah. I like the word, like if someone said rich and savory, I'd be like, I'd be there.
1: And what about tangy?
0: Oh, tangy I love just as much as zesty. And see, yes, for me, tangy is like, tangy is a visceral, if I think tangy, you know that feeling your face does when you have a little bit too many like salt and vinegar chips and you kind of go, ooh, and your mouth waters? Like to me, that's tangy.
1: And I wonder how many people out there are listening thinking, oh yeah, I can picture something that tastes exactly like that word.
0: Yes.
1: Yeah. So thinking about smoky, that's become a flavour that I've really started to like. And there was this amazing smoked tofu that a certain major supermarket used to sell.
0: Because you're vegan, aren't you?
1: Yeah, I'm
0: yes,
1: vegan.
0: Yeah, you're vegan. That's right.
1: And they don't sell it anymore. And I don't even know where to get smoked flavor from, because I'm thinking it was so good. I want to make my own smoked tofu.
0: Well, now I can't remember this correctly, but there is something you can add to foods. Is it called mesquite or something? There's like a flavor, and I think it's more popular in America. 0467922666 if you have any idea what I'm talking about. Rhianne, it's something that you add. It's probably heavily processed, I'm going to be honest.
1: Uh-huh.
0: But like, it's like, I think it's called mesquite or something, and you add it into your sauces and it adds an artificial smoky flavour. Ah. That could work.
1: Either that or I'll have to build a fire in the backyard and just start smoking my tofu.
0: Oh, mate. Can you imagine that if you had like this really complicated outdoor like
1: Tofu smoker
0: and people were like, what are you smoking over there? It's like tofu. It'd be so cute. I'd love that. Gus is on the text line, Rhianne, and says, first of all, the word that Gus really likes is scrumdiddlyumptious.
1: Oh, that's a nice word.
0: Not sure if it's a real word, but it should be, and hope it is.
1: Can I say, if it's been used, it's a real word.
0: Love that. Love that common usage. And Gus also goes on to say, so the mince you're talking about was fried with onions, Keen's curry powder, and then peas.
1: Oh, okay.
0: Yes.
1: We never had savoury mince when I was growing up. And I would have to say the other thing that I probably heard when people were saying savoury mince,
0: yes,
1: is M-I-N-T-S.
0: Oh, my goodness.
1: So I'd be like, oh, savoury mince.
0: Oh, that's so funny.
1: I would be very confused by that.
0: Can I say, in the realms of salted licorice, have you ever had salted licorice?
1: I'm not a licorice person, but I know people that are so devoted to it.
0: I'm a licorice gal. And I also, can I, as an aside, just say, when we're talking about words and pronunciation, Maggie Beer pronounces it licorice. Oh. And I'd love to know if anyone else says licorice instead of licorice. But anyway, I digress. The salty licorice got me thinking, why don't we have savoury lollies?
1: Ah.
0: You know, like not one that tastes like roast beef like in Willy Wonka, but just like a lolly that isn't sweet that you could suck on that kind of just has some other flavour.
1: Well, I know that there's an emerging trend with certain ice creams to make them unusual flavours, including bacon is an ice cream flavour now.
0: And you know what else?
1: No.
0: When you go to the States and you have bagels,
1: yeah,
0: you know how they have like a bazillion flavours of cream cheese?
1: Yes.
0: You can get bacon and maple syrup flavoured cream cheese to go in your bagel. And I kind of want to be that sort of gourmet foodie that tells you that's terrible, but it's absolutely delicious.
1: Yeah, I guess the food that's highly processed is actually fine-tuned to be incredibly delicious.
0: And that's scary, isn't it?
1: It is very scary. But one of the things, like, I could say words like creamy and juicy and tender and fluffy and velvety and artisanal.
0: Can I just
1: slow
0: say,
1: cooked.
0: I put the word tender with the word moist. It makes people uncomfortable.
1: Okay.
0: Just putting that out there. I don't know if anyone agrees. 0467922666. Not a big fan of the word tender.
1: Okay. All right. decadent.
0: Oh, I love it.
1: Signature.
0: Oh, yeah. Signature, yes, is like, they know what they're doing.
1: Farm fresh.
0: Yep. I've got a conscience.
1: Okay. So are you feeling hungry?
0: Oh, I was feeling hungry before you even got here.
1: There's actually a book by, I think his name is Dan Jurafsky, and he is a culinary linguist. And it's called, the book is called The Language of Food, A Linguist Reads the Menu. And he actually analyzed over 6,500 restaurant menus and discovered that cheap restaurants actually use a lot more descriptive adjectives than expensive ones.
0: Because they need to sell it.
1: Yeah, they need to sell it. And mid-priced and budget restaurants tend to use words like delicious, fresh, crunchy, and savory because customers don't automatically associate that the food is of high quality. Mm-hmm. So they're wanting to suck them in by the menu explicitly stating.
0: Yes, it will be delicious.
1: But high-end restaurants, interestingly, rely on their reputation.

0: simply that the and name the raw ingredients. So, you know, like duck jus, heirloom tomato, like, and so very, very simple. Usually just a naming of the ingredient with no description whatsoever.
1: Because perhaps the artistry is also in the combinations there. So then people say, oh, I can't believe they've paired licorice with duck, for example.
0: But also if you're paying like, you know, $200 for a dish, then you're going to automatically assume that it's good. You don't need the adjectives to sell you.
1: And can I say, Rhianne, I also think that places that are able to pay for the services of marketing people are probably more likely to use insightful words that really describe the food. I'm just generalizing. People who are working 36, 46 hours a day, who are running a family restaurant, probably don't have time to debate the difference between tender and succulent. And they're just putting like, there's tasty chicken and good steak and please just come in and buy it because we work day and night to give you this good food.
0: That's probably true. But it's interesting, like, you know the story of margarine. So margarine, when it was first developed, was white. Oh. And people didn't like it because it looked like lard, probably.
1: Yes.
0: And so the suggestion was to actually add yellow food colouring, and that was added in, and it still didn't quite take off. And what made it take off was when it was wrapped in silver foil and it suddenly looked like
1: a stick of butter.
0: Product. Yeah, yeah.
1: Oh, it looked expensive.
0: It looked expensive. So it's interesting, like, in like most people, like if you tell somebody the price of something, they will automatically say that it tastes better.
1: I always want to do a thing. I've got several friends. I don't think they're listening, but even if they are, who claim to be like wine connoisseurs.
0: They
1: just really know their stuff, Rhianne. And I will happily do this for them one day. I would love to buy a bunch of wine of completely varying prices and like regions and everything. I don't know that they would, like, hand on heart, be able to get all of them right to say, like, this is a cheap one, this is an expensive one. I think sometimes it's the narrative around it.
0: I would agree. And I remember being in a wine shop once and I was wanting to buy a bottle of champagne as a gift for someone. And the person actually selling me said, look, unless you're paying more than $500 for a bottle of champagne, really anything under $100 is going to be pretty good.
1: Really?
0: So I was like, oh,
1: that's
0: okay.
1: Good.
0: That's really nice to know.
1: There you go.
0: And that they were not French champagnes, obviously. But
1: still, it's good to know.
0: Yeah.
1: Hey, we've got some texts coming in.
0: Okay, great.
1: Oh, did I get you in the middle of a train of thought?
0: No. You go.
1: I was just going to say Janine from Cook has texted in on 0467922666. She says, bacon ice cream? No thanks. And moist? Just wrong. So wrong. Janine has strong feelings, but
0: she does. And can I just say, I didn't say the M word. I said the T word.
1: So, I'm sorry, but I don't like moist or tender.
0: But I think if anybody, oh, I suppose people, but I know where people do talk about moist in relation to cakes.
1: Oh, see, and then it feels fine.
0: Yeah, yeah. So
1: because
0: that's the one exception, right? Anywhere else, you don't want moist food.
1: With a cake, you can't say it's juicy. That would be weird.
0: And you wouldn't say it was tender.
1: And it can't be damp. Like, you don't want it to be damp. That would be gross.
0: Well, you wouldn't want any food to be damp, really. So,
1: damp and tepid.
0: There are culinary linguists sitting there going, no.
1: They're writhing. Yeah, like if I said, I've got a damp, moist piece of cake for you, people would be like, ew, right? Okay, so Janine from Cook, you've got us thinking. Emma, here's a suggestion. Why don't you freeze berries, separate it on a tray, bag them, and then you could suck on them like lollies. They have no sugar. That's not bad, but I can't have it in my handbag.
0: But also not quite savoury. You were looking for savoury lollies.
1: Yeah, and like very, well, I mean, I guess, say like a frozen raspberry or frozen blueberry, they're not hyper sweet. It would be kind of okay, but they wouldn't be savoury.
0: I don't know if you read Jackie French recently had a piece in the Canberra Times, I think, talking about that she had used a bag of frozen raspberries to actually place on a part of her body that was very painful.
1: Aww.
0: And then woke up and looked like there'd been a murder scene because there were handprints of squished raspberries around the place. So she was saying, The peas are much kinder and they're not likely to end up in the police being called.
1: I mean, I feel like she's right. Oh, how funny. And we've got one here saying, Gus is saying that he says, I say licorice. Licorice?
0: Oh, licorice?
1: No.
0: Well, I guess, you know, technically, I mean, that's how it's spelt, right?
1: Yes.
0: I was going to ask you, Emma, so your diet would include white meat, I'm guessing.
1: 100% includes everything.
0: But does it include green meat?
1: No. hang on. Before I answer this, let me think very carefully. What about like a pesto chicken breast? Are you going there or are you going with like green bad?
0: No. I'm actually going with, in Old English, meat actually

0: originally just meant food of any kind. So it was used to describe meals and animal food as well. And for centuries, vegetables were called green meat and dairy products were called white meat.
1: Oh, come on, really?
0: Yeah. And so when the animals were consumed, so a linguistic class divide emerged after 1066 when the Normans invaded.
1: 1066, that's the, Battle of Hastings?
0: No, that's the Norman conquest of Britain.
1: Okay.
0: Yeah. It might be the Battle of Hastings. I don't know my British history.
1: I don't really
0: know
1: either. I just remember 1066 is like really important, but I can't remember exactly
0: why. I think that's when they came, well, definitely when the Normans came in.
1: Okay.
0: And so the Anglo-Saxons, so the peasants, they used Germanic words like pig and cow, but the upper classes, so the French-speaking Normans, used the French terms, so bœuf and pork to describe pork and beef, and that then eventually shifted meat to mean just animal flesh. But for very many centuries, green meat was vegetables and white meat was dairy food. And that really made me think, so there's a fierce debate at the moment about, you know, milk, plant-based milk shouldn't be called milk. And cheeses and burgers and so on. And really, they're just a form of green meat or white meat.
1: White meat, exactly. Yeah. Oh, that's so good.
0: It's also one of the things that we've talked about on the show previously, that the language changes so much that like a term, like if you said, like when I asked you if your diet includes green meat, you went to the immediately, I guess, to think rotten meat.
1: Yeah.
0: But if, you know, by the magic of time travel, we were able to invite someone from Norman England to come
1: they'd
0: here.
1: They'd say, yeah, I love asparagus and beetroot and
0: stuff. Broccoli.
1: Yeah. Did it have to be green vegetables?
0: Well, no, it was just any vegetable.
1: Interesting.
0: Yeah.
1: Oh, by the way, 1066, Battle of Hastings, beginning of Norman rule in England. So we were both onto it. We were historians and we didn't even know it.
0: Exactly. Now, I've got one last one for you,
1: and then
0: we should talk about books because I'm keeping an eye on the time.
1: Go.
0: Georgia comes and
1: I know,
0: he's got
1: and
0: a
1: then
0: minute
1: we're still
0: left.
1: Talking.
0: So, can you think of a common food that is now also a social ritual? And it's before use can be spotted. Actually, the transformation is in Shakespeare.
1: It's got to be coffee.
0: No.
1: Oh, because in Good Will Hunting, he says, do you want to meet up for a bowl of caramels? And she says, what are you talking about? And he says, it's just as arbitrary if you think about it as meeting up for a cup of coffee.
0: Ah,
1: which
0: true.
1: Is funny. But no, I don't. So what is it, Rhianne?
0: Toast.
1: What? Oh, a toast.
0: A toast.
1: Ah.
0: So it's a rare example of a culinary noun that was transformed into a social ritual.
1: Okay.
0: So in the 14th century, English speakers used to put pieces of spiced toasted bread in bowls of wine to improve the flavour and to soak up the sediment, because nobody wants to drink the sediment. And William Shakespeare in The Merry Wives of Windsor actually has John Falstaff say the line, go fetch me a quart of sack and put a toast in it. And sack is a type of wine from Spain and the Canary Islands that was taken to England in the 1500s and 1600s. And interestingly, around that time, that's when the word sack, which meant wine, also acquired its term plunder, because they were plundering to get the sack.
1: Yes.
0: Right?
1: Oh, and my gosh, there's so much in this. Okay.
0: Yeah. But by the 17th century, it had become a trend to name a beautiful woman or an honoured guest before drinking the spiced wine by figuratively saying that the person had flavoured the meeting. And so eventually the bread was removed entirely, but the clinking of glasses remained known as
1: a toast.
0: A toast, yeah.
1: But hang on then, how did that then become toast like grilled bread?
0: Because originally toast was the grilled bread that was put into it.
1: Oh,
0: so it was toasted bread that went
1: in. Okay.
0: Yeah.
1: Sorry. Yeah. I thought the bread went in and soaked up whatever and then
0: it was toasted bread that went in.
1: Oh, okay.
0: Yes. Yes,
1: that's a key point that I missed in that story. all right, now, Rhianne, I know that as part of this, as much as we could keep talking about beautiful food words, Gus likes the word squeezing and squishy, and Jen the OG says a bunch of wine, Emma, like a bunch of bottles of wine. Also, Jen the OG, I want to say I saw you at the outdoor broadcast and I was so befuddled doing all the bits and pieces and talking to the people that we didn't get to have a proper conversation. So I wanted to say I'm sorry and I hope that I get to see you in person another time because I was sad to not get to chat to you in person. But back to you, Rhianne. Books.
0: Yes, and one of the things that I will be talking about is just keep an eye out for Dr. Chloe Lim has something happening during National Science Week, which is celebrating vegetables and where she's doing a whole lot of balloon twisting.
1: Green meat.
0: Yeah, green meat. And you have to check out the balloon broccoli. It's the most amazing thing you've ever seen.
1: So good.
0: And all the events are free. So check out National Science Week for twistific fun.
1: I think she's made me a balloon broccoli before.
0: Oh, really?
1: Because I have a distinct memory.

0: memory of a photo of me holding balloon broccoli. And I couldn't for the life of you tell me where it was, but I can only imagine it was a shenanigan to do with this wonderful job I have, and she'd be the person to do
1: it. Yes. She made my goddaughter an amazing octopus, which is just fantastic.
0: So good.
1: And in fact, one of the books that I really want to recommend today is Dear Broccoli. And Dear Broccoli is Australian. It's by Joe Dabrowski and illustrated by Kate James. And it's about a little boy who really dislikes broccoli and he writes to broccoli. So it's an epistolary picture book, which is a series of letters between the little boy and broccoli. And he basically tells broccoli why he doesn't like him. And broccoli writes back and is very kind. And one of the things I love about it is, as one of those tragic nerdy people who goes, tomato is actually, it's a culinary vegetable, but a botanical fruit. So I feel like that's one aspect of my nerdy character that this book is full range to, because broccoli writes through and says how many vegetables are actually fruit. But he's very pleased that he's eating the fruit anyway. So it's a great book. It's really fabulous and it has a really funny ending.
0: I love the personification of any food in a story. Shell Beryl from Narrabundah just texted through to join the convo about the books. My favourite book is Climbing the Mango Tree, Marta Jeffrey's life story, family recipes at the end of some chapters, and it made me feel like I was there.
1: Well, I was thinking when you asked that question, Death by Chocolate, which was the first book that basically it's a set in, it's an extraordinary love story set in Mexico, and it has lots and lots of different recipes that include chocolate. It was the first novel that I ever read that actually had recipes in it.
0: And why not? In fact, can I just add this as well? David in Reed says, I'm kneading some dough making cinnamon scrolls for the first time. Good luck. They're delicious. I don't think you can make a mistake. They're so good. And you're playing Billy Ocean, so I'm rocking along and listening to the conversation.
1: Fantastic. Well, my last picture books are by Australian author Andrew Levins, who has this marvellous series about Nathan Hunter, a boy who hates vegetables and gets all these superpowers as a result of eating them. Different vegetables give him different superpowers. So there's aliens and pumpkins. There's one about broccoli, and I'm just trying to find, and eggplants and dinosaurs. So broccoli and spies, which is an amazing spy story, and the power that eating broccoli confers upon him is invisibility. But I'm sure people can smell him.
0: Get those kids. Get those kids reading. I wasn't expecting you to say that. Get those kids reading. Get them into vegetables. Rhianne Williams, it is always an absolute pleasure. Thank you for your time today on Book Corner.
1: Happy reading.
0: And the magnificent Georgia Steins, what's coming up on Drive?
2: We're going to talk to the ambassador, Argentinian ambassador, obviously ahead of the World Cup.
0: World Cup.
2: This is for our cooking segment. So we had some suggestions, what we thought was their culinary contribution, but he said we're wrong.
0: What?
2: And so
0: they're like big beef steak type people. That's what I thought.
2: Barbecue. They're throwing down the gauntlet. Their barbecue is better than ours
0: and better than the US's. Oh, that's tricky. That's a tricky thing to say.
2: We'll be talking about that today. And also smoking. Are we really smoking less?
0: I've noticed smoking coming back into celebrity culture. I've seen famous people, the Heated Rivalry fellows being photographed for Vanity Fair, having a smoke. I don't know how I feel about that.
2: Product placement, perhaps?
0: Coming up on Drive with the magnificent Georgia Steins. Georgia will be with you from just after 3 right up until 6. I'm Emma Bickley. It's been so lovely spending my afternoons with you this week, and I'll be back again on Monday. Have a lovely afternoon. Happy Friday.
3: ABC News, good afternoon. I'm Declan Gooch. The new owner of the Canberra United A-League Women's Club says creating pathways for the elite players of the future will be a major focus. Private consortium Australian Sports Group has bought United for an undisclosed sum. The deal also includes an option for the new owners to introduce a Canberra men's side in the A-League from 2028. Australian Sports Group CEO Theo Fotopoulos says it's crucial to set up pathways for young talent.
4: So we'll be talking to all the football stakeholders and the football community to develop a pathway for the girls to come through and eventually maybe have a shot at being a Matilda or an A-League player. The same would apply with the men.
3: The ACT Early Childhood Minister says the Territory's childcare regulator has taken strong action in shutting down a centre at Higgins in Canberra's northwest. The management of Edge Early Learning had told parents the facility would close in the coming months due in part to a serious safety breach involving one of the children last month. But Minister Yvette Berry says after investigating the incident, the regulator decided to shut down the centre for a month with immediate effect.
5: That investigation took place and then they've exercised the most serious, the strength of their powers to suspend an early learning centre from operating. They've done that. So they've taken the

0: strongest action that they can take to suspend the service.
1: Telstra's CEO continues to face questions before the inquiry in Canberra into the company's 000 service outages. Business reporter Adelaide Miller has more.
2: Telstra has confirmed it will not be providing compensation to all its members affected by the national outage last week. CEO Vicky Brady says because the outage was intermittent, the telco wants to prioritise those who were greatly affected, which she believes will mainly be provided in the form of a credit to their bill. So far, Telstra confirms about $100,000 has been paid in financial compensation, with about 8,000 claims lodged. The telco regulator is still due to face questions.
1: US President Donald Trump has accused China of extensive interference in the 2020 US elections, which he lost. In an address to the nation, he says the government is releasing documents showing China hacked 220 million voter files. He says the documents would reveal shocking vulnerabilities in election infrastructure, but the Reuters news agency says many appear to show the opposite or are not related to US election infrastructure at all. Mr. Trump did not say how the hacked information may have been used against the US.
3: The documents cover five major areas of concern. First, they show that over a period of years, starting during the 2020 election cycle, the People's Republic of China carried out what is believed to be the largest compromise of election data in history.
1: A large landslide has buried houses in China's southwest. China correspondent Alison Horn has the details.
4: China's state media is reporting the large landslide hit the mountainous region of Chongqing in the country's southwest early this morning. The reports say several residential buildings have been damaged, homes are buried, and people are still trapped under the rubble. Any fatality numbers are not yet known, but social media vision shows buildings buried under dirt and large rock boulders, with people running away from the scene. Alison Horn, ABC News, Beijing.
1: Iran has stepped up attacks on Gulf countries, targeting facilities used by American forces in the region, as the US says it's completed its latest round of strikes on Iran. Ali Crew reports.
5: Qatar's defence ministry says its armed forces thwarted an Iranian missile attack, but the interior ministry says a child was injured by shrapnel resulting from interception operations and that the child is receiving medical treatment. Witnesses say several explosion-like sounds have also been heard in the capital Doha as a government security alert was sent to mobile phones. The US military says it's now completed its latest wave of strikes on Iran that were carried out at President Donald Trump's direction, marking a sixth consecutive night of American strikes.
1: In golf, American Jackson Suber has shot a 5-under-par round of 65 to top the leaderboard after the first round of the British Open at Royal Birkdale. Masters champion Rory McIlroy sits 7 shots further back after a rollercoaster day that saw him card 4 birdies and 6 bogeys. Minwoo Lee, Lucas Herbert and Cameron John are the best placed of the Australians after all scored an even par round of 70. Now to Canberra's weather, mostly sunny and we're sitting at today's top temperature of 15 degrees. Tomorrow, frost and the chance of fog in the morning, followed by a sunny afternoon, a low of -1 and a top of 16. On Sunday, sunny and 16. Monday, mostly sunny and 15. ABC News.
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9: Hello, thanks for joining me on the Drive program. Coming up just after 3:30 is a day where we shake off, or the time we shake off the shackles of the week, and we do the quiz. So if you're someone who's been listening a little bit or just has an amazing general knowledge, make sure you join me after 3:30 on the 1300 681 666. Got some interesting figures released today around smoking rates. In fact, according to the data that was released today, we are smoking less than ever. They found that the daily smoking rates has fallen by more than one third since they last did the survey back in 2022-2023, and it is the lowest ever. So what does this mean in terms of the control that's currently in and around tobacco? Is this a green tick that it's doing well? do they need to take the foot off the gas or not? We'll chat to the Cats Council Australia in regards to that, as well as that, and of course,

0: So we're talking a bit about World Cup and the World Cup fever. We will be chatting to the ambassador for Argentina ahead of the World Cup final to get a little bit of an insight in our normal cooking segment time about what is the fabulous food of Argentina. And you probably guessed it, Emma Bickley went pretty close.
1: Hi, Saskia here, and I've got a problem. What do you do when you're asked to promote an event, but you can't tell anyone what the event is? What I can say is now at least you know something fun is coming up. I'll catch you on 666 Mornings in the meantime.
0: A little heads up on a couple of things that are happening near Canberra and a little bit further afield. There has been a house fire on Dalrymple Street in Red Hill. Now, the Dalrymple Street is closed between Logan Street and Goyta Street. ACT Fire and Rescue, ACT Ambulance, ACT Policing are all on the scene. They're saying there's no ongoing risk, but they're just asking people to avoid the area while emergency services do what they need to do. The other roads, the roads that aren't closed, are flowing pretty freely at the moment. So that's good news. If you see anything, though, that you think we should know about, 0467 922 666 or 1300 681 666. Just a little reminder, too, about what happened on the Hume Highway at Breadalbane. Now, the Hume Highway was closed, but it has reopened in both directions. There has been a contra flow in place around the crash site, and you might recall from this morning too that emergency services were called to the northbound lanes of the Hume Highway, about 32 kilometres southwest of Goulburn, just near Breadalbane Road. That was following reports of a heavy vehicle crash and a fire. New South Wales Fire and Rescue responded. They extinguished the blaze and both trucks were destroyed. We also know that a driver of one of the trucks has died and they're yet to be formally identified. So if any more news comes in on that, we'll let you know. But just know that the Hume Highway has reopened, although it is a bit slow going and there's a contra flow in place. 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

0: 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Me and some of my favorite people are putting on an hour of music, comedy, and games with performances from Drifting Clouds and Baker Boy. That Blackfella Show, streaming now on ABC iView.
1: Thanks for joining me on 666 ABC Radio Canberra Drive. I'm Georgia Steins. Coming up to 13 minutes after 3, we're sitting on 16 degrees, another glorious winter day. That's what the Bureau said we can get used to this week, which is nice, isn't it? Hopefully we'll continue well into the weekend. We'll get our regular update on weather just after 5:30. If you've got questions around the next few days, weather, frost, snow, any of it, let me know on the text line 0467 922 666.
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1: Well, the Australia's smoking rate, how much we're all smoking, or not in this case, has reached its lowest level on record. That's according to the National Drug Strategy Household Survey. It was released today by the Australian Institute of Health and Welfare. Now, the news has been welcomed by health advocates and researchers, but disputed by some pro-tobacco groups and also some convenience store associations. Now, the survey found that the daily smoking rate has fallen by more than one-third since last conducted in 2022-23. So that's from 8.3% to what is being called a new record low of just 5.6%. Now, that's among Australians 14 and older. So what does this mean when it comes to the effectiveness of current, well, legislation, controls, education programs? And does this maybe tell a nice future ahead, particularly if we think about things like cardiac or cancer risk? Joining us right now is Jacinta Redden. She is the CEO of the Cancer Council Australia and joins us. Good afternoon.
3: Hello, Georgia.
1: What does this data tell you at first glance?
3: So it's good news in that the number of Australians who smoke now is 500,000 less than when the survey was last conducted 3 years ago. So daily smoking of Australians 14 and over has now fallen to just over 5.5%. That's down from 8.3% when this survey was last conducted. But there's more to be done. We've seen that of those who smoke, there's an increase in the illicit tobacco that they're smoking. As well as that, we need to really focus on the increasing uptake of nicotine products as well. So really good news in terms of the fact that the current suite of measures that successive governments have adopted is working. But we need to modify those and continue to really focus on driving down demand and addressing the supply.
1: You mentioned a couple of things you mentioned there I want to touch more on. Firstly, around the emerging challenge, would we call it, around illicit nicotine pouches. Mm. What's happening here, do you think?
3: Yeah, so look, what we're finding from this survey is that there are people using a number of products. So they might be smoking, they might be vaping, and they may be using nicotine pouches. And so we see this multi-use across various modes of consuming nicotine. Nicotine is one of the most addictive sort of drugs available, and it's really critical that we crack down on that. Particularly, it's used as an opportunity to hook young Australians, then you get a customer for life. So it's really important that people are aware of the dangers of nicotine pouches. And there's a range of other new products that are coming online as well that are equally as compelling. So we know that today, for example, smoking causes at least 16 types of cancer, and smoking

0: is the remains the leading cause of lung cancer. Today, 66 Australians will die of tobacco-related illnesses. So the public health issue is real. It's great to see this news coming out today, but there's certainly more to be done.
1: Jacinta Redden is our guest. She's the CEO of the Cancer Council Australia. We've mentioned there the pouches, obviously, also cigarettes. So it's a traditional, I guess, smoking. What about when it comes to vapes? What is the data telling you there?
0: Yeah, so it's showing that the e-cigarette use is falling sharply, which is really good news. It shows that a lot of the messaging that we've been working on for a number of years is ensuring that the next generation coming through are aware of the dangers of nicotine and tobacco. So that's really good news. But the important thing is that nicotine is highly addictive. And as I said, once hooked, it's very difficult for people to quit. And so we know that of those Australians who continue to smoke, that's around 1.2 million Australians, 90% of them want to quit. So there's a range of measures in place that are available to help smokers quit. But of course, we want to make sure that they don't start in the first place. So that's why all of these continued measures are really important.
1: When it comes to quitting, I've heard criticisms that it can be expensive. You know, not that smoking's not expensive or the cost to your health and other things, but do you think we could be doing that side of it better, making it, I guess, easier and more affordable for people to take some of these other products?
0: Yes, and we've certainly, our Quitline programs do an excellent job at helping people quit, but we do believe that there should be more affordable access to nicotine replacement therapy, or NRT. Those patches are the things that can really make the difference between someone continuing to smoke and being able to quit. So we certainly have been advocating to governments to standardise and make more affordable NRT therapy. We know that smokers want to quit. It's not affordable. They understand it kills, and we really want to be there to support them to do that. So the more we can bring down NRT therapy, the better.
1: Obviously, organisations like yourself, other health organisations, researchers, they've been applauding this as evidence that a lot of the, I guess, legislation, plain packaging are working. On the flip side, there are people from, say, the tobacco industry and tobacco companies, also from convenience stores, are saying that they don't believe this data. It's not true. Have you seen some of those criticisms, and what's your take on it?
0: Yes, and it's hard not to laugh, really. I mean, you could have predicted that the tobacco industry would be disputing figures because they've spent decades poo-pooing science and denying that tobacco was harmful. So I guess that's just more of the same. That's the standard MO for tobacco industry over decades, when for years they denied that smoking was harmful. This is one of the most trusted surveys in Australia. It's been the survey that the Australian governments, successive Australian governments, had relied upon for decades, and these numbers are really robust. So we're very pleased to see these figures today, but no surprise the tobacco industry doesn't like the story that they're telling.
1: And is that partly because a lot of their argument around the legislation or the plain packaging or the taxes is that it doesn't work? It's not stopping people smoking. So by poo-pooing the idea that less people are smoking, is that partly where you see that argument going?
0: Look, it's really hard to know where the tobacco industry is taking this. I think they really are desperate because they are in the dying days and throwing up a smoke screen around these numbers because they know that Australians understand that tobacco is a killer. Smoking remains the leading cause of lung cancer. They're now trying to peddle new products around nicotine and vapes to younger Australians to get them hooked and get them hooked for life. So, you know, Australians understand, we remember the tactics that Big Tobacco employed over the past decades when they denied, hid in evidence and, weren't anything less than transparent with the Australian public about the fact that tobacco is a killer.
1: You quoted some figures before about smoking use and its link to numerous different cancers, and the fact that you see it as a real killer when it comes to not just lung cancer but other cancers as well. Is there a danger when we see statistics like this that governments and those in charge of, I guess, some of these regulations could take their foot off the pedal and say, we've got there, we're at the lowest smoking rate?
0: No, look, we've been working closely with Minister Mark Butler on this, and we all understand that this is certainly not over. There's much more work to be done. We are concerned about the rise of illicit tobacco. We know that those people who are addicted to smoking are turning to illicit tobacco and potentially are smoking more. So that's going to cause even more harm. We also know that the new products and e-cigarettes that are being obtained illegally and sold from the same outlets are continuing to cause harm. So we need to make sure that we keep up the pressure. What this does show is that the suite of measures, from plain packaging to tobacco tax to behaviour change campaigns to advertising bans, are working, and Australia is leading the world in reducing the proportion of people who smoke, and we're saving lives.
1: Thank you so much for your time today. I appreciate it.
0: Thanks, Georgia.
1: Thank you. That's Jacinta Redden there. She's the CEO of Cats Council Australia. Just in response to those figures, I wonder if you saw those and they surprised you or not, perhaps. Maybe you're someone who has given up smoking. Maybe it took a while. Maybe you're trying to or not. Basically, what the figures from the National Drug Strategy Household Survey released today showed is that Australia's smoking rate is at its lowest level on record.

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1: The Rabbits are talking up there.
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3: We've, of course, been keeping across the World Cup, giving you updates. We'll be doing that again in our regular time at 4.30, doing a little bit of a preview ahead, well, to the battle between third and fourth, but also, of course, who is actually going to win the World Cup this year. Well, Argentina is hoping to get back-to-back World Cups. They're a nation known for their soccer skills, but I thought on today, a Friday, where we like to talk food, we might talk about their culinary skills as well. If they do win, what might the celebration look like? What might be on the table? Food will be is a big part of their culture. What is the signature dish, perhaps? We're going to try and get some intel from His Excellency, Argentinian Ambassador Maximo Garland. He's here and joins us on ABC Radio Canberra. Good afternoon.
4: Hi, good afternoon, Hannah. How are you today?
3: It's Georgia. No, you're welcome.
4: Sorry, Georgia. I apologize. Yes.
3: You're all good. So I know that the other day you spoke to the morning's program. We're very excited about the win. I guess, how are the nerves leading up to the big day?
4: Oh, I think the biggest nerves were facing England in the semifinals. I think that had a huge emotional content. Not facing France is also something that is a bit of a relief. But Spain is an amazing team, but I think there's a closer relationship. The players know each other very well, and so I think there's less emotion involved, I think.
3: I want to talk about what's happening at the embassy. I understand that you watched the last game more privately because of the nerves. Are you planning a big party or a celebration?
4: Yeah, we teamed up with ANU and we're hosting a screening at the Cambry Theatre at the ANU. So that'll be good. A lot of people, I hope, will.

0: I think we use quite a bit more of the cow than people might be accustomed to here, different parts of beef and that kind of thing. Argentina is a massive beef consumer, so asado is a huge thing. Argentina, an interesting fact, for example, Argentina consumes almost twice the beef that Australia consumes per capita, which is not, you know, Australians eat a lot of beef as well, but we consume double that by international organization standards.
1: You're also very passionate about the quality of the beef too, and the marbling is my understanding.
0: Yeah, there is a lot of that, and the whole ceremony of the type of beef, the way you cook it, to do it, you know, very slowly, to enjoy the moment. It's something that's very social, and you know, obviously you will be accompanied by a good glass of Malbec, which has become our flagship wine, very popular everywhere. And you know, we do, there's a lot that goes around an asado, but we do have other dishes as well. You know, the thing with Argentine cuisine is that it has a bit of everything. You know, it has like this indigenous local content from the indigenous communities in Argentina, but it has also a lot of European influence, Italian, Spanish. So it's a bit of a combo of everything. But we do have some incredible stews and that kind of thing.
1: You mentioned before, you know, around the cooking, and it's slow cooking, and it's a minimal sort of herbs or anything, isn't it? Is it just salt and oil when you cook the meat?
0: Well, in the asado, traditionally, yes. I mean, we do have the famous chimichurri, which has become a very used word here in Australia, I've seen. And that's sort of a sauce, a very, you know, with a lot of spices and garlic and olive oil. But the actual cooking of the meat, it takes place with just salt. That's what people, you know, the way that they prefer to cook it. They consider that it needs to bring the flavor out of the meat and not cover the meat flavor with other flavors. So when you're cooking it, you're basically just using salt.
1: It's so interesting.

0: like lots of people stand around and there's a bit of a community when you're cooking? What's the ceremony side of it?
1: There is this tradition, you know, of getting together with your mates for a barbecue, and you know, the guy that's conducting, I would say, the ceremony is, you know, building the fire and starting very slowly. And so if you're next to the guy that's cooking, he will give you the tiny pieces to try out how things are coming along. And you know, it's part of a very, very much of a celebration and bringing people together. It's really one of those wonderful things. And it's in that way, it's very similar to an Aussie barbecue, I would say. But it is very much a ceremony which we value, and it's very much a historical tradition. And you see it in our history, in our literature. It's always been present. You know, the Argentine gaucho, the what you would call a jackaroo, is you know, very connected to the land, and always the asado is part of his life. And literally every single day they would have a barbecue and by the fire and building the fire on the ground and that kind of thing, which is very traditional in our line of cooking.
0: I imagine there won't be a fire at the joint event for the final when you're at ANU. Will there be any Argentinian treats or food?
1: Well, I'm trying to see if this has all been organized very, very quickly. It's been, you know, since yesterday's win, we had to come to to negotiate with ANU, who've been very, very accommodating and very nice about this event. And you know, we'll see what we can come up with if we can. But you know, it's part of one of the things that we would try to do is maybe have some pastries. Pastries is also something that's become very, very big in Argentina. We have fabulous bakeries that have, you know, the traditional sort of medialunas, which we call like the croissant type of things, which come with dulce de leche, which is a milk caramel, which is very, very famous and popular in Argentine dishes and desserts, is something that we always would share at these types of events at an early 5 a.m. match. You know, we would maybe have some medialunas and maybe have some mate tea, which is something that is a very traditional Argentine, Uruguayan, Paraguayan infusion of this kind of leafy, pickled, mashed up leaves to use as tea is something that is also very traditional for us.
0: Well, thank you so much for joining us and giving us a little bit of a taste, so to speak, of the food of Argentina, Argentinian food. I really appreciate it. Thank you.
1: Not a problem. Thank you so much. Have a great weekend.
0: Thank you. That's His Excellency there, Máximo Galland, Argentinian. There, His Excellency, the ambassador for Argentina, I should say. Yes. Who else's mouth is watering now thinking of the barbecue, but also the sweets that he was mentioning as well, or the pastries? Right now, though, running a little bit late for news headlines with Declan Gooch. Hi, Declan.
2: Good afternoon, Georgia. Making news, police say it's not yet clear what was responsible for a fiery crash between two trucks at Bradalbin on the Hume Highway. The driver of a B-double truck was killed in the crash early this morning, close to where another explosive multi-truck collision occurred last month. The Royal Commission on Anti-Semitism and Social Cohesion has confirmed it will examine a controversial protest at the Sydney Opera House held in 2023. The Royal Commission's seventh hearing block in August will focus on protests and policing, including the Opera House protest held 2 days after the Hamas attack on Israel. New Zealand authorities say they've detected the first infection of a native bird by the deadly H5N1 bird flu. It comes just 2 days after the country confirmed a migratory seabird had tested positive in New Zealand's first recorded case of the disease. And astronomers have detected an atmosphere around a rocky Earth-like planet outside our solar system that could have liquid water on its surface. The Harvard University researchers say it makes the planet the best place discovered so far to look for life beyond our solar system. Canberra's weather mostly sunny right now. It's 15 degrees. I'll be back with more news in about half an hour.
0: Thanks, Declan.
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0: Are you ready? Have you been listening to ABC Canberra and keeping your ears and your eyes across the TV screens and the news? Because we're going to be looking back at the week that was, and this is part of our Drive quiz that we have every Friday. I would love to hear from you. Give me a call on 1300.

0: 6811666 if you're ready to play the quiz. We were chatting earlier to the Cancer Council Australia, their response to these smoking figures that have come out, saying smoking is at an all-time low. And they mentioned some of the advertising campaigns, anti-smoking advertising campaigns. And the Australian anti-smoking campaigns have been considered some of the best or the most effective in the world. And some of them, can you remember them in your mind, some of those campaigns? One listener says, Georgia, I was a smoker and I stopped as soon as I saw that ad with the doctor telling the mum she has cancer and then her having to tell her kids. That one got me good, said that listener who has given up smoking. I remember the one where they squeezed out a sponge. Do you remember that? That was sort of my era, I think, where everyone was kind of smoking when I was in high school and then, or it seemed like everyone was, I should say, and then going into university. And that other one, I think it was maybe late 90s, and I think they've revisited it, that every cigarette is doing your doing damage. That one really stuck in my mind. When you look at sort of successful health campaigns, these were ones that, look, we can still remember them, you know, days afterwards, weeks afterwards, years afterwards. What am I talking about? 0467922666. If you remember any of those ads, is there an ad that really stuck with you or a campaign that really stuck with you? It can be around smoking or something else. And don't forget, now's your time to show off with some knowledge that you've got on 1300 681 666. We've got a fun quiz in store for you.
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0: You ready? If you haven't played the quiz before, what you need to do is call me now on 1300 681 666. That's 1300 681 666. James Finlay is responsible for today's quiz and it's a beauty, so give me a call.

0: That is Joe Cocker with Feeling All Right on 666 ABC Radio at Canberra. We're asking you for those health campaigns that stuck in your head. Maybe they scared you. I remember those health campaigns that were around safe sex, and they would, they had this thing where they had a couple in a bed, and then they said, do you know how many people you're really sleeping with? And then they just panned out and there were all these couples on beds. I don't know how old that campaign is, but I remember at the time going, oh, that, you know, this was well before, you know, I was quite young then, but that stuck in my mind. And we're talking about anti-smoking ads. Someone sent me a text with all the smoking ads they remember, like the Benson Hedges ads and stuff. Yes. Not those. We're talking about the anti ones, the health campaign ones that might have changed your behaviour. Deb from Watson, you've just jogged my memory. Deb said, I remember that Yul Brynner ad. Yes. The actor Yul Brynner from the mid-1980s, whatever you do, don't smoke. I do remember that now. As soon as you've said that, I remember it. Jenny, I don't know if this was an ad or if this is just your advice, but Jenny says, kiss a non-smoker and enjoy the difference. That wasn't a campaign, was it? That's just you saying that? I don't know. I need more information on 1300 681 666. Right now, though, it's time to play the quiz. Are you ready? Give me a call. I need you. 1300 681 666. Here's the first question. This week we heard about the life of Tilly Devine. She's the subject of an episode in a new ABC podcast, The Dead Can't Sue. But she is a founding member of which Australian city's underbelly? She was a founding member of which Australian city's underbelly or underworld? Crime. Which city? 1300 681 666.
1: I'm Maureen McGillicutt.

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1: And we host Another Cuppa,
0: where we natter away with some of Australia's biggest names.
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4: Gus on the text line says, Georgia, the anti-smoking campaigns always had to somehow overpower that supposed, like in inverted commas, cool factor from the movies of our era, like Sharon Stone in Basic Instinct, among others. LA Confidential, baddies smoking cigarettes were associated with characters being smouldering, complex and just a bit bad. Just my thoughts, says Gus on the text line. Well, this is the thing. The movies that I used to watch growing up too, and that's some of it. But even when I think about some of the like John Hughes films amongst other films, or I think of St. Elmo's Fire, a lot of the characters did. They had a cigarette. We found out later too that there was product placement, not just of cigarettes, but other things like certain soft drinks and films. So that in some movies, but yes, you're right. 1-300-681-666. Gus says, yeah, enjoy the difference ad. That was brilliant. Is that the kiss a non-smoker? Is that enjoy the difference? 1-300-681-666. I'm very excited because we are about to get this quiz underway. You can text through and then wait and listen to see if you're right. Or it's way more fun if you call.

0: Yes, it is Friday, the 17th of July. It's time to kick off this quiz. Fraser's called in from Yarralumla. Hi, Fraser.
1: Hi, good afternoon.
0: Good afternoon to you. I'm going to give you question one. Are you ready?
1: Yep, go.
0: Excellent. So this week we heard about the life of Tilly Devine. That's because she is the subject of an episode of ABC's podcast, The Dead Can't Sue. We heard about that on Drive this week. She was considered the founding mother of which Australian city's underbelly?
1: That would be Sydney.
0: Yes, indeed. The old Tilly Devine. It was really interesting. I found out some facts I did not know about her this week. Now, Norway were knocked out of the FIFA World Cup this week, and they went further in the World Cup than ever before for them. What are the colours in the Norwegian flag? Three colours.
1: Red, white and blue.
0: Hang on one second. Nicely done. While we're there, Norway borders three countries. Sweden, Finland, and which other country?
1: Denmark.
0: Oh.
1: Oh, no.
0: Oh, you were going so well. It's not Denmark, apparently.
1: Thank you.
0: Hey, thanks for calling in. You have a great weekend.
1: Thanks.
0: Bye. That's Fraser and Yarralumla. He ripped through those questions, didn't he? Did very well. We are playing the quiz. If you would like to join in, you can on 1300 681 666. That's 1300 681 666.

0: And with us now is Bob from Yass. Hey, Bob.
1: Hey, Georgia. How you going?
0: Good. Happy Friday.
1: Yeah, happy Friday to you too. And thanks for the yarn up the other day.
0: Oh, I loved that.
1: Yeah, it was good, eh?
0: It was good. You come and yarn anytime, Bob.
1: Yeah, no worries, mate.
0: Okay, let's go to question number three. I'm hopeless on geography. I would never get this right, so that's okay. So we want to know the countries that Norway borders. We've already got Sweden and Finland. What's the other country?
1: It'd be Russia.
0: Nicely done. Now, Sam Neill passed away this week. Perhaps one of his most famous movies is Jurassic Park. Who stars alongside, who's his sort of partner, so to speak, alongside Sam as a paleontologist? What's the actress's name?
1: Laura Dern?
0: Oh, sorry, paleobiologist.
1: Is it Laura Dern?
0: It is. Hang on. No, it's a paleobotanist.
1: Paleobotanist. Oh, jeez. Can you get it any
0: time? I don't know. I said something and James said, no, it's this, and then we both had it wrong. No.
1: Yeah, well, if you would have said, oh, what is Laura doing? What's her partner? I'd go, fail. Never clue.
0: Okay. Meanwhile, I think I have an audio clue. Just hold on one moment while I get the audio clue. Are you ready?
1: Yeah.

0: I need you to name the famous composer responsible for the...
1: what's his name? It's Spielberg uses them all the time.
0: He does. He likes him.
1: Williams. I don't know his first name.
0: It's definitely Williams, but we need the first name.
1: Yeah. John.
0: Nicely done. It was there.
1: It was there.
0: Nicely done. Yeah. Also responsible for Star Wars, Indiana Jones, I think amongst others. Yes. Okay.
1: Yeah, possibly.
0: Yes. Yeah. Okay. So the lineup for Nightfest at Floriade was announced this week. This artist will be appearing. I'm going to play you it, and you need to tell me who it is. Are you ready?
1: Yes.

0: It sounds like Jess Melboy.
1: Is that your answer?
0: No, probably not. That's my answer. To get it, get it over and done with.
1: Oh. Not right this time around.
0: No,
1: hey,
0: no.
1: You have a great weekend.
0: And you too. Take care. Have a really good one.
1: Thanks, mate. That's Bob in Yass. You're listening to 666 ABC Radio at Canberra. And he was saying thanks for the yarn. That's because he dropped in to pick up a prize, one of the prizes that he'd won. And we had a great chat, which we love doing when we get the chance to. So when you start hearing a bit more about the thing that's going to happen, the thing that's happening that we're telling you a little bit about at the moment, but you get more details next week, you might get an opportunity to meet. You might get an opportunity to meet and do something else with some of your favourite presenters at ABC, and that's all I'm saying before I get myself in trouble. It is 12 minutes away from 4 on ABC Radio Canberra. Andy's called in from Florey. Hi, Andy.
2: Hi, Georgia. Happy Friday.
1: Happy Friday to you. Have you had a nice week?
2: I've had an excellent week.
1: Excellent. Let's see if we can make it better. Do you want me to play that song again, or do you know who it is?
2: Play that song again, because I recognise the song, but I'm just trying to get the artist in my head.

0: So, Australian singer, and will be part of the lineup for Floriade's Nightfest.
1: I'm just going to say Tina Arena.
0: No, but that would be a get, right?
1: Yes, my voice. So Tina Arena, it sounds like Tina Arena's voice too. So,
0: Suzanne's got it on the text line, but I can't say it out loud. hey, well done, Andy. Thanks so much.
1: Thank you, Georgia.
0: Bye. That is Andy from Flory. Suzanne playing from home. Come on. Who knows the answer? 1-300-681. 1-300-681. Give me a bell. Give me a call. Give me 1-300-681-666. Did I forget a six? James Finlay said, that's not a number. Okay, hang on. Could you call me now if you know the answer on 1-300-681-666?

0: That gives you a bit more of a hint, doesn't it? Maybe. Get the full song. Do you know the answer? 1-300-681-666. We've enticed Suzanne to call in. Suzanne from Queanbeyan, hello.
1: Good afternoon. How are you?
0: Do you know how much I was tempted to give clues out before, but I have you in my ear all the time going, Georgia, don't, because your clues are rubbish.
1: I'm sure I wouldn't have been that judgmental, Georgia.
0: No, you just said sometimes I can make things less clearer with my clues. I think you said it in that lovely way.
1: Yes.
0: But the message was clear, right, Suzanne. Okay. So who is that singing there?
1: It's a very young Christine Arnoux, I believe.
0: It is. Well done. Nicely done. I feel like Bob was almost there. I think he sort of knew, but yes.
1: Oh, he was rocketing in, wasn't he?
0: He was rocketing in. Hey, the Australian team is heading to the Commonwealth Games. Actually, many of them are already over there acclimatising. Where is the Commonwealth Games being held?
1: Glasgow.
0: Yes. How much fun would that be to be in Glasgow for the Com Games?
1: Oh, I reckon. Yeah, I reckon.
0: It would be a party in many a Scottish pub, I feel like.
1: Yeah.
0: What would you call someone? This is a nice question. What would you call someone who lives in Glasgow?
1: Oh, Glaswegian.
0: You would call them Glaswegian. Well done. Or Ouija, apparently, informally, but we're taking Glaswegian.
1: Word for that.
0: I'm not sure about calling someone. Hello, you Ouija.
1: Ouija, that's right. Yeah.
0: Hey, we're up to question number 9.
1: Wow.
0: Okay. Yesterday we heard the Kingsland Piano Trio play in the studio. I don't know if you heard that. They're incredible. Hang on.
1: They were beautiful. Yeah.
0: Imagine producing that when you're like 11 or 12. Amazing.
1: Yep.
0: How many keys are on a standard piano? That's how I feel about this. Can you take this up with James. This is James Finlay. I have no idea.
1: Let's say 6. Oh, no, keys as in black and white.
0: Yes. Keys.
1: Black and white. Yeah, I've still got nothing. Ebony and ivory work together in perfect harmony, you know?
0: Hey, but you helped us out before. Thank you.
1: I'm glad to do it. You have a lovely weekend.
0: Yeah, thanks so much. That's Suzanne in Queanbeyan there. She did. She helped us out. Let's see. I've got Izzy from Griffith. Hi, Izzy.
2: Hi.
0: How are you today?
2: Okay.
0: Do you play the piano?
2: I did when I was very young.
0: Do you know how many keys there are all up on a piano? A standard piano, I'm being told. I must say standard.
2: There's a lot of them.
0: That is correct, but I can't accept that as an answer.
2: No.
0: But there are a lot of them, more than I thought, actually.
2: I don't know. Mm. There's a lot. 80.
0: You're very, very close.
2: Yeah.
0: But you no cigar.
2: There you go.
0: Hey, you have a good day.
2: You too.
0: See ya.
2: I'll see you next time. Bye.
0: Yes, please. Bye-bye. That's Izzy from Griffith. This is 666 ABC Radio Canberra Drive. We're playing the quiz. We're down to the last couple of questions. But I've got Paul in Bywong, I should say. Hi, Paul.
3: How you going?
0: I forgot the W for a moment, Bywong. Do you know much about pianos?
3: Zero.
0: Well, I'll tell you what, I will say, our last caller said 80, and so the first number is correct.
3: Yep.
0: But we need the...
3: I'll go 84.
0: Oh! No, but you did very well, because...
3: Cool.
0: This is a very interesting one. I'm now going to put in my brain bank of how many keys are in a standard piano. I've never needed to know, but maybe one day I will.
3: Cool. Thanks,
0: Ed. Hey, see you. Bye. Bye, Paul. That's Paul. Paul in Bywong. You're listening to 666 ABC Radio Canberra Drive. I need you to play the quiz. 1-300-681-666 or 1-300-681-666. We have sort of run through. The piano question has stumped people, but I know there are people out there that, A, play the piano, teach the piano, or just know about piano. So how many keys are on a standard piano? So it's not 80, it's not 84, but it's between 80 and 90. Let's say that.

0: Oh, with just a few minutes to spare, I think I've got Jenny. Hi, Jenny.
1: Hi, Georgia.
0: Are you a piano person? Do you know the answer?
1: I'm pretty sure it's 88.
0: Nice. Can you play the piano?
1: Yeah.
0: Nice. Excellent. Well, you can play it well by the sounds of it.
1: Oh, I can play it.
0: Excellent. How long have you been playing the piano for?
1: Oh, I played as a child and then I stopped for years and then took it up again 3 or 4 years ago.
0: I remember watching Mamma Snow River and thinking I wanted to learn the piano so I could be Jessica, but it never quite took with me. But oh. I love the piano in that movie. Okay, there's only one question left. Are you ready?
1: Yep.
0: Kim Wilde is coming to Canberra later this year. We've got this is a finish these lyrics. So I'm going to play the first bit. You just have to tell me what the next line is. Are you ready?
1: Yeah, but I suspect I'll have no idea.
0: Oh, do you know Kim Wilde though?
1: No.
0: So this is, her song is Keep Me Hanging On, pretty famous song.
1: Okay.
0: Okay.

0: I know the song, but I don't know what the next
1: one is. Hey, thanks for calling, Jenny. Have a great weekend.
0: You too.
1: Bye-bye. That is Jenny in Murrum Bateman. And I think I might have, who have I got next? Let's see. I think I've got Nick in Ford. Hi, Nick.
2: Hey, Georgia. How are you?
1: I'm good. Do you know the next line to that song? Should we try it?
2: Yes, please.
1: Okay.

0: What do you think it is, Nick?
1: No, I do not know.
0: Oh, hey, thanks for calling in.
1: Thanks, mate.
0: Bye-bye. Fraser in Yarralumla. Fraser, part two. Hello. Are you coming back for the glory?
2: Yeah, so that was to redeem myself after the Norway report.
0: It's not a Bradbury because you're at the beginning. So you began and then you ended. Hey, what's the next line? Do you know it?
2: But you keep me hanging on.
0: Well done. You know what that means?
2: Final question.
0: No, that's the final question. So you know what that means? You've taken out the quiz.
2: Thank you.
0: Hey, thanks so much for playing along. Thanks for being the first caller and the final caller. Congratulations.
2: Thank you very much.
0: I'm going to pop you on hold. We've got a Gardening Australia magazine. Fraser, do you garden?
2: Yes, I do.
0: Excellent. I'm popping you on hold and we'll get that to you. That's Fraser in Yarralumla. Yeah. You keep me hanging on. Love that song so much. So well done to Fraser. And we're right up against the news, actually. Now, coming up after four, that is where we look back at the week at some of the pop culture. We've been talking a bit about Taylor Swift's wedding, and I know some people aren't as interested as others, but stay with me for a moment. Would you buy the rubbish from the wedding of one of your favourite stars? The rubbish, because that's what's happening in New York right now. So we'll be looking at that. Why, oh, why, oh, why? News time.
3: Emma Bickley's Saturday Breakfast.
4: 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She's got Shkrishmish Beetle. It says Shkrishmish Beetle, and I don't know why.
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5: ABC News, good afternoon, I'm Declan Gooch. The new owner of Canberra United says the club is the company's first major purchase in the Australian market. A private consortium, Australian Sports Group, has been announced as the new owner of Canberra's A-League Women's Club after Capital Football earlier announced it could no longer financially support the team. The group's chief executive, Theo Fotopoulos, says ASG was set up this year primarily for investments in professional soccer.
6: We have a number of areas around global marketing strategy, sponsorship procurement and other aspects of sport. So the company's been set up to work on opportunities like Canberra, which is an amazing, passionate football market.
5: Telstra has blamed last week's network outage on failures in its maintenance procedures. The telco's executives have been grilled by a Senate inquiry today over the outage, which blocked more than 600 000 calls. Telstra says a fix to an earlier fault was not properly documented and a crucial software update not performed. Its CEO, Vicky Brady, has conceded the telco is at fault.
7: This is clearly unacceptable. If maintenance work can trigger this kind of outage, it suggests our controls were not good enough.
5: The Anti-Semitism Royal Commission has heard universities were warned about violent behaviour by outsiders who'd infiltrated pro-Palestine university protests. Georgia Linton-Williams has the details.
8: Mary Russell from the Tertiary Education Quality and Standards Agency told the Commission there were concerns about increasing violence as a result of people who weren't part of the university community attending protests on campuses in 2024. The inquiry has heard vice-chancellors were concerned about anti-Semitic behaviour at protest encampments, but were unsure how to resolve the matter peacefully. Dr. Russell said her agency wrote to universities suggesting measures to block outsiders, like checking identification cards and calling the police.
5: Green Senator Sarah Hanson-Young has labelled Pauline Hanson's podcast appearance with far-right activist Tommy Robinson un-Australian. During the almost hour-long interview, Senator Hanson and Mr. Robinson cover a range of topics, including the future of the party, the NDIS and immigration. Senator Hanson-Young says the One Nation leader's choice to meet with the convicted criminal is appalling.
9: To go overseas, to hang out with a criminal thug, to be laughing on his show about multiculturalism back here in Australia, which we are. Pauline Hanson is the most un-Australian politician in the parliament.
5: It's not yet clear how many casualties there are following a large landslide that occurred in China's southwestern Chongqing province. At least 8 people trapped by the landslide have been rescued. Alison Horn has more from Beijing.
10: We don't know if there have been any fatalities at the moment, but given the scale of that landslide, I think it will be likely that some people have been killed. One man that we spoke with said that he was at his auto repair shop, which is about 50 metres away from the scene. When he saw the landslide happen, he said there were several cars and people in the area. They were buried. He doesn't know what's happened to them, just that they became trapped under the mud.
5: Back home, Canberra authorities say air monitoring and testing of habitable spaces in the One Moore Street building in Civic has found no asbestos-containing material. Asbestos was discovered in a mechanical room at the building last month and it's since been closed for testing and remediation. Drug checking service CanTest is among several health services based at the site and has moved to a temporary location on level 5 of the YWCA building on Northbourne Avenue. Infrastructure Canberra says One Moore Street will remain closed while the remediation work continues. In the AFL, Tasmania Devils chief executive Brendan Gale says the club is confident of having a senior coach appointed by the end of the current season. Experienced names including John Longmire, Nathan Buckley and Ken Hinckley are being floated as leading candidates ahead of the team's introduction to the AFL competition in 2028. Gale remains tight-lipped on specifics, but says whoever is selected must embrace the challenges associated with an expansion club.
11: Building really strong relationships with players, and it probably at least is going to skew on the young side early on, is going to be really, really important. A real passion and focus on development and embracing the whole estate and, you know, selling the club and being a really strong advocate locally and, you know, nationally as well.
5: Now to Canberra's weather, mostly sunny this afternoon. It's currently today's top temperature of 15 degrees. Tomorrow, frost and the chance of fog in the morning, followed by a sunny afternoon, a low of minus 1 and a top of 16. ABC News.
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0: You're listening to 666 ABC Radio Canberra. I'm Georgia Steins. Thanks for your company as always. That was a fun quiz. You Keep Me Hanging On, that song. Of course, we were talking about Kim Wilde, but that song has a very interesting history. If you want to go back and look, You Keep Me Hanging On, it was written back in 1966. I think American Motown group, The Supremes. And then, of course, I think, so Kim Wilde's version, what was that, 1996, was it? I'm going to check. But that's one of the first songs I remember of Kim Wilde's. And yes, she's coming to Canberra, and that's why we spoke to her earlier this week. Coming up very soon, we're going to look at some pop culture news, things that are making news this week. If you think about the band or the person that you love, that you idolised, whoever that might be, whatever might be a band that you used to go and see, in the 70s or the 80s or one you grew up listening to. And what if you had the chance to, I don't know, purchase the table napkin at a table they sat at or the rubbish from their room after they came off stage? Would you do it? Would you buy it? Because right now there is a man, an artist, making money in New York by selling or turning the rubbish from Taylor Swift and Travis Kelce's wedding into artworks. That's one of the stories that's causing a bit of a stir for many people. Might I add, though, that this man also does actually just collect rubbish in New York and make artwork into it all the time. But I don't know, even I would consider myself somewhat of a Swiftie, I don't think I'd pay money to get rubbish from someone else's wedding. That's just me, but maybe you would.
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0: That is Carly Simon with You're So Vain on 666 ABC Radio Canberra Drive. A wonderful melodic diss song, that one, I think. We're going to be talking about, and that's become part of pop culture, hasn't it, all the zeitgeist. Let's talk about what's been making news this week.
1: Rap the Week.
0: Joining us right now is Associate Professor Lauren Rosewarne. Hello.
2: Hello, Georgia. Thanks for having me.
0: We have to go straight to Taylor Swift's rubbish.
3: We do. We have
0: but before
3: to.
0: We
3: well,
0: do.
3: Not even her rubbish. This is the thing. It's not
0: yeah,
3: even her
0: it's
3: rubbish.
0: Sort of. That's right. But can I say, if there was the opportunity for you to purchase.
3: No.
0: Say,
3: nothing.
0: No, of anyone.
3: No, nothing.
0: What about, so a friend of mine once got, well, the towel was thrown from a Prince concert
3: ugh.
0: Into the crowd, and it was the one they wipe, you know, they wipe all their sweat
3: no.
0: on. She got that. Oh. She loves it. Doesn't use yeah. it, obviously. No, you
3: oh,
0: wouldn't
3: no,
0: do
3: how
0: it.
3: Could you? Gross. No, thank you. No, no.
0: Okay, that's just a big no.
3: Yeah, big no for me.
0: Okay,
3: no.
0: So tell us a little bit about this story, because I think it's a bit it's fascinating.
3: Yeah, so last week we were talking about the wedding, or at least, you know, what we could talk about it, given that there is so little information about it. But we do know loads of Swifties were outside of the Madison Square Garden venue hoping to catch a glimpse of her. And as people do when they congregate in areas, they leave their trash. So this artist, Justin Gignac is his name, he picked up a bunch of this junk that was left by the Swiftie fans, Swifties, and put it in Perspex boxes and had the details of the wedding on it. And so think crushed cigarette packages is one of the ones I saw, and sold them. And they sold out in minutes, so he's going to have another set. This is not the first time he's done this. He seems to have made a bit of a career out of picking up rubbish and packaging it up as art and kind of making a statement about not only what constitutes art, but, you know, that fusion of popular culture and the mess that's left behind because of it.
0: I saw an interview with him, and I'm sure you probably saw the same thing, and it made me laugh because he's like, I do it at night so I don't get embarrassing because people look at me strangely, and I'm like, yeah, because you... It's like collecting.
3: Yeah. But picking up rubbish is seen as weird, but leaving it apparently not so.
0: So, yes, so it sort of billed as this like Taylor Swift wedding rubbish, but it's not from inside the venue, because I had these visions. When I originally saw the headlines, I had these visions of him going through the dumpster, you know, at Madison Square Garden, but it wasn't that.
3: No, it was the stuff that's left by the fans. And I think it's an interesting statement. I don't want it, but they do look quite cleverly packaged. And I can see that it is a talking point. It would be a quirky thing to have in your home. And it reminds me, I grew up going to Italian weddings where they had the sort of bonbonieri, which are the party favours. And it made me think of this being a sort of, you know, extremely weird version of a party favour.
0: If you have just joined us, Associate Professor Lauren Rosewarne is our guest, and we're looking at some of the interesting, quirky pop culture news that's, I guess, made headlines. Can we go to Saving Life for Later?
3: We can go to Saving Life for Later. I thought you see a lot of sort of motivational thing. You live for today. Don't postpone it. You know, live today like it's your last day, that kind of junk. And so when I saw this article, I thought, this is really not going to appeal to me. I don't like that kind of pop psychology. But this is really about this idea of deferring pleasure, not because we're not willing to partake today in that kind of there's always tomorrow argument, but rather because we don't feel we're necessarily entitled to it yet, that we haven't done enough to deserve it. And there's lots of other reasons proposed as to why we defer joy. But I thought that was an interesting one, that we feel like we can only take a holiday or, you know, light the good candles when we've deserved it, which I think is an interesting statement on this culture, the sort of grind culture of making you feel like every pleasure has to be earned.
0: I got given these really nice glasses for my 30th, these like crystal glasses, and they've all been smashed by one. And it's interesting because they were only ever brought out at special occasions, but now I drink out of the one remaining one
3: and
0: all
3: you
0: the time.
3: Smashed it.
0: No, yeah. Because and I've decided that this actually tells you something about, because you value something and then you don't use it, and then you get really upset when something happens to it. Whereas if you use it every day,
3: and you get the pleasure,
0: you get the
3: day.
0: Pleasure out of it.
3: And I think the part with the sort of lighting the good candles, it also made me think of particularly things that are fragranced often actually lose their smell over time. So if you're postponing lighting the very expensive candle, it may be an underwhelming experience because the scent is gone because you've kept it for too long.
0: I mean, how about postponing eating like really good chocolate or something and then it's past the years by date?
3: Exactly.
0: I don't subscribe to any of this.
3: Same. And yeah, I don't either. The only part of the article that, or the only reason proposed for this behaviour that I did resonate with is the enjoying of the planning more than the thing itself. I do think that is me with a researcher brain. I do like planning stuff, and I think sometimes some stuff, not a lot, but sometimes things are either over too quickly or underwhelming, whereas there's joy in the planning. And it kind of implies that for some people, lots of, you know, holidays, big purchases, for example, the joy is in the excitement in the lead up more than the thing itself or the aftermath. Yeah.
0: I feel like we need like one of those voiceover artists at this point, but chicken wars, the war of the chickens. What's happening? Chicken wars, chicken gate.
3: Yeah, who would have thought people are so very passionate about the right way to cook chicken, but they clearly are.
0: Absolutely.
3: This is the Nagi from the Recipe Tins website, and you'd think it was a fairly innocuous article that she wrote. Two ways to enhance the juiciness of chicken. One was poaching, the other was velveting, which is more common in Asian-style cooking, and, you know, basically marinate in a kind of bicarb of soda thing. Anyway, this led to a whole lot of people feeling very outraged. This is so underseasoned. How could she do this? How does she call herself a chef? And the article is about ways to prepare chicken for a more complicated recipe. You're not just eating the velveted chicken. You're not just eating the poached chicken. It's going to go into something that has more seasoning. But there was quite a bit of backlash, as though this recipe creator doesn't know how to season food. And it reminds me, if ever I accidentally stumble on an American website that has anything to do with chicken, there is always going to be a fight in the comments about whether or not to wash the chicken first. Americans are obsessed with arguing about whether or not to wash chicken.
0: Well, I don't want to get into this argument, but all the food safe experts say, no, don't.
3: Absolutely. You're spreading it all around.
0: You're actually, so I don't do that. But I have been at people's houses where they do that and I go, you're not meant to do that anymore. Says who?
3: Well, the one explanation I did get given about it, though, is yes, in Australia we don't generally need to, but you have to remember in some cultures where you buy chicken where it's still got blood and feathers on it, there you might be rinsing it because it's actually got stuff that you don't want to eat, as opposed to cooking off bacteria or whatever it might be, which you kind of will anyway if you cook the chicken at the right temperature. Anyway, people are passionate about chicken.
0: And I also, this whole thing of people coming on and basically criticising people who put up recipes, I'm actually very much liking the trend at the moment where a lot of the chefs or the, you know, people who like to cook, the home cooks, are putting up the, have you seen this, where they're putting up the comments on their recipes to music? And I love it.
3: I think also it's a pet hate of mine where you'll see a recipe and in the bottom someone will say, can I substitute 27 ingredients for something else? And it's like, do what you want. The police aren't coming around to your house because you've substituted walnuts for pecans. But the fact that you're asking the recipe creator to create an entirely new recipe based on your preferences, very annoying.
0: Sorry, or worse still, they come on and go, yes, it was okay, but I did this, this, and this, and it was much nicer.
3: I substituted the flour with almond meal and no sugar and honey, and how come it didn't turn out?
0: Way too much sugar, I'd never eat this. Well, don't eat it.
3: Oh, and that's the other one, isn't it? Diabetes on a plate. And again, this is where the scientists need to interject. But
0: It drives me mad. I think if I was one of those people putting up these lovely recipes for free on a website and you've got these people coming on with these stupid comments and stuff, I just think, like, you just think, why am I doing it? Like,
3: I guess the flip side is there is dollars to be made from engagement. So if you can get, which is part of that sort of not most recipe creators, but some do rage posts where they're wanting people to fight.
0: Yeah, I don't. Not the wholesome women I follow.
3: No, nor me. But I have seen someone washing chicken with detergent, and just to cause people to
0: People to have a meltdown, and then it looks like they've got that many visits to their page. I've got you. I was listening to someone the other day, and they said something wonderful's happened to their social media feed. It's full of Haaland, you know, from the World Cup.
3: Yes,
0: the goodness that he's Haaland, and also Neil the Seal, and apparently.
3: I do love Neil.
0: And I'm the same. And I'm also, my social media feed is also full of all these. I must have clicked on one too many of nice gestures from some of the World Cup soccer players with some of the young kids that run out and stuff. And now I keep on getting those videos as well. But can we talk about Neil the Seal and why we're all obsessed with him?
3: Yeah, and I love how it's always the way with the things when they become, you know, go viral, there's always going to be the people saying we're making Neil a victim, or we're creating a dangerous circumstance, and then they get those very serious videos where they're trying to say, he's got to stay away from Neil. Neil needs to be free. If you keep acting like this, he'll end up euthanized. But the good Neil videos are the ones of Neil going wild, you know, basically ungoverned, smashing things. And it seems like people, not only in Australia, but around the world, love these videos. There was an article in The Conversation suggesting that he's what we wish we were. Able to just go into town and do what we like and have people scared of us.
0: The thing that,
3: and thinking we're cute at the same time.
0: Yeah, but I think it's nature, right? And this is the thing is that, but I love the fact that they're putting up, they had like two utes in front of him, all this fencing and a few other things. Like they had everything in place to stop him going to a certain thing because he's for his own safety. He just smashed through all of it.
3: That's
0: and
3: right.
0: He literally looked back at them like, that all you got?
3: And he's 1,000 kilos and he's only a third of what he's going to grow to. I just like that once a year this guy decides to come into town, cause all of this trouble, and then just swim out again.
0: Yeah, and say, see you later.
3: Yeah.
0: I love
3: it. I've done my bit.
0: You're listening to 666 ABC Radio Canberra Drive. Associate Professor Lauren Rosewarne is with us. We are wrapping the week. The Rolling Stones, what have they done? Well, I know they've released a new album.
3: Well, yeah, I mean, forget that. That's less interesting than Mick Jagger being asked about politics. Uh-huh. And what is the role of politics in your music? And he basically did a version of the Michael Jordan comment from, you know, 20 or 30 years ago where, you know, I like to sell runners to Republicans and Democrats. He kind of did something like that, not so much in terms of party politics, but suggesting that a concert is supposed to be a source of escape, that this is a place that people are going to get away from all of that. And he kind of feels that it's an environment where you're supposed to shut the world out. So he chooses not to talk much about politics. And I guess I'm not a huge Rolling Stones fan. It's not because of the politics stuff, but or lack thereof. But he feels he isn't the one they want to be lectured to by. You know, he kind of likens himself or puts himself at the opposite end of the spectrum from, say, someone like Bruce Springsteen. He says Bruce Springsteen goes out there and that's part of his act and that people like him for that. That Mick Jagger doesn't want to get into that stuff.
0: And finally, should we talk about younger people staying single for longer?
3: Yeah, so we keep seeing this data that is suggesting, you know, that young people are having much less sex than they've ever had before, and that this is partly to do with things such as they're less likely to be in a relationship, and therefore relationships are the primary place that people tend to have sex, but also things like medication. They're more likely to be on mental health medication, which reduces libido, but also high level

outside Taylor Swift's concert. It's a little bit different, isn't it? But maybe there's something that you got from a concert. Maybe it's a set list. I think some people would probably, I know people that collect those, or perhaps it's something else. Maybe it's a drink bottle that someone drank out of. 0467922666 or 1300 681666.

0: Benson Boone there with Beautiful Things on 666 ABC Radio Canberra Drive. We've been talking this week across all the programs in regards to people over the border, just over the border from the ACT. So in places like Jerrabomba, Queanbeyan, Yass, not being able to access certain things that they were told they could access in the ACT around healthcare. We've heard stories of physiotherapy, of rehabilitation services, of MRIs, amongst other things. What's the story for people a little bit further afield? So people in areas, say, like Cooma. We're going to be chatting to the Rural Doctors Association of New South Wales, who have got further examples of where people have been unable to access care in the nearest major hospital, which is in Canberra, even though being told that as part of the cross-border arrangement that they should be able to. So we'll be chatting about that after 5 o'clock. Right now, though, it's time for news headlines with Declan Gooch.
1: Good afternoon, Georgia. Making news, a truck driver has died after a fiery crash on the Hume Highway outside Canberra. Emergency crews were called to Breadalbin earlier this morning, where a B-double and a road train had collided. Police investigating the movements of fugitive Desi Freeman prior to his death have arrested a woman in regional Victoria. The 58-year-old from New South Wales was arrested in the town of Bairnsdale this morning and is being interviewed by detectives. Jordan says it's intercepted 3 Iranian missiles targeting its territory as the US and Iran continue to trade strikes. Jordanian authorities say there are no casualties from the attack. In rugby union, Wallabies skipper Harry Wilson says the team is desperate to send off outgoing coach Joe Schmidt with a win in tomorrow's Nations Championship test against Italy in Perth. Schmidt has coached the Wallabies to 11 wins.

0: wins from his 30 matches while in charge, but this will be his last test as coach, along with assistant Laurie Fisher. Canberra's weather clear this evening. Right now it's 14 degrees, and I'll be back with more news in about half an hour.
1: Thanks, Declan.
0: Thanks, Georgia.
1: That's Declan Gooch in the ABC newsroom. We will, this afternoon, of course, we're talking about many things, but in just a moment, we're going to be looking ahead to the World Cup final. So, yeah, Argentina and Spain. I wonder if your heart's set on one team or the other, and how are you going to watch it? Have you worked out already? Or maybe you're looking forward to that other clash. The clash between France and England, perhaps 0467 922 666 or 1300 681 666 if you want to talk about what's happening in the World Cup, because we'll be doing that in just a moment.
2: Hi, Saskia here, and I've got a problem. What do you do when you're asked to promote an event, but you can't tell anyone what the event is? What I can say is now at least you know something fun is coming up. I'll catch you on 666 Mornings in the meantime.
1: It is very fun, and we're all really excited to be able to share it with you. But you've really got to make sure you're listening next week so you can share it with us, so you can come along and participate. It is 27 and a half minutes away from 5 on ABC Radio Canberra. You know what this means? Now, this has become sort of, I guess, the unofficial intro to the segment we do with ABC Sport. And it's all Zane Bojack's fault. So Aaron Bryan's now joined us from ABC Sport. Hello to you.
3: Hey, I'd love to say I'm getting sick of it, but I do really enjoy this track. So it's pretty solid.
1: I actually think it's my favourite out of all of the ones released around the World Cup.
3: Yeah, I mean, there's been some bangers over the years. This is certainly up there for sure.
1: This is pretty good. Okay, so let's go to, well, we spoke to the ambassador, Argentinian ambassador, earlier. They're very excited. They're organising a watch party. They think they've got a pretty good chance.
3: I was going to say, it is hard to deny, given how well they've played, and the fact they've been able to just pull a rabbit out of their last few games, Georgia.
1: Let's talk about, so should we talk about the third place on Sunday before we go to Monday? And it sort of feels like a bit, it's a consolation match almost, isn't it?
3: Yeah, I'm not sure anyone actually cares about it, to be honest. It is a decent time for us, 7 a.m. Eastern with France and England, which on paper sounds like a blockbuster battle. But yeah, unfortunately, when it comes to, I guess, a lot of heavyweights in football, when it, you know, you're not there in the final, I think a lot of them just feel like it's a bit of a waste of time, unfortunately. I know for a smaller nation, like say if Australia got to a third place playoff, we'd be, you know, so excited about the potential of that. But for your teams that are, you know, hoping to win it all, I think this is, a little bit of an underwhelming match for them. And most of the fans would probably agree as well.
1: I wonder, though, if it is a little bit of a clawback something, you know, after losing, obviously, and now having to do this, if it is a chance for them to redeem themselves somewhat.
3: Yeah, I think, like, for England, it doesn't really matter, I think, if they finish third, because the narrative is that they just can't get the job done in World Cups in the last 60 years. France, maybe, because they were, you know, anticipated to be, you know, one of the favourites to win the whole thing, and you probably wouldn't want to finish fourth, I guess. They'd probably want to perform better than England would. But, yeah, again, it's just, we're talking about, you know, the tiny bits and bobs of world football when it, you know, really, the reality is you want to be the champion, don't you?
1: Okay, so let's talk about the other game. Let's talk about Monday.
3: Spain and Argentina. Yeah, this is awesome. Spain, firstly, have just been ridiculously good at dictating play over the last month or so. And we saw that, you know, against France. I think the French side were comfortable favourites heading in given their scoring power. But we did float it in the build-up that if the Spanish side could really limit their opportunities by controlling momentum and possession, it was going to hurt them. And that's what ended up happening. You know, it was a shock win for Spain in a sense to be able to knock off a side that had so many superstar attackers. And really, it's just another feather in the cap for their campaign. And, you know, they still have their own attacking threats of their own. Mikel Oyarzabal has 5 goals for the season, but really they can just control the rhythm of matches. And the problem that Argentina is going to have is the reigning champions trying to be the first in 64 years to go back to back is, yes, they have Lionel Messi and Enzo Fernandez and Julian Alvarez, and, you know, they've had these amazing comeback victories over their last 4 games where they've been down early and fought back late and scored after the 70th minute, as they, you know, did against England. But if you're poor defensively early and you're down and you're hoping to again surge late, Spain's probably not going to let you do that, because they can actually, dictate in terms of how you go forward. They can control.

0: possession. They're not going to do what England did, which was park the bus and let you have 90% possession for the rest of the match. They'll certainly be in play for the whole thing. And I'm just not sure if Argentina can spring a miracle if they find themselves down.
1: What do we know about, like, fitness-wise of all the players? Obviously, it's a long World Cup.
0: Yeah, I think so far Argentina are pretty solid, even though, you know, Lionel Messi himself is heading towards his 40s. But in Spain's sense, a couple of their stars did train separately today. So Lamine Yamal, who's arguably, you know, the best young player in world football right now, has had a quiet campaign because he hurt his hamstring before the start of the tournament and has slowly built into it, but we haven't seen him at his best. So whether or not that's just a precaution to try and keep him fit for the final, Pedro Porro was with him, who's a handy right backer for them. So look, there's no reports that they're injured, but, you know, not being with the main squad's always a little bit troublesome. And the other factor is, so Argentina's stayed in Atlanta for now. The game's going to be in New Jersey, so they'll eventually travel over there. But Spain's already in New York and have had to train during the middle of these Canadian wildfires. So there's been a ton of smog over the city today. And yeah, when they had to train, even though the media only got to see them for 10 minutes, there are some questions about how intensely they did train because the air quality is so poor. So yeah, there's these little bits and bobs as everyone tries to navigate what might be a tactical advantage heading in. But yeah, I think both sides should be, yeah, pretty good to go in terms of their best players.
1: Aaron Bryans is with us. He's from ABC Sport, and we're looking at, well, it's the final days of the FIFA World Cup. Let's talk about the, when we look at like Argentina and Spain, you talk about dictating the games. One thing they can't dictate is what's happening with the halftime show.
0: Yeah, this is a weird one.
1: It's really weird, and it's very, it just reminds you sort of Americans and the pageantry and the things they feel like they need to do when it comes to, you know, gridiron. And the like, the Super Bowl. So what's happening with the halftime show?
0: Yeah, so normally when it comes to world football, halftime breaks are 15 minutes. And normally there's also two halves. But as we've seen through this tournament with these hydration breaks to cram more ads in, it's essentially become a four-quarter game. And now the halftime show, because it's, you know, bolstered by the likes of Shakira and Madonna and Justin Bieber and BTS, like star-studded, it's going to be awesome. But it means that that break is going to be 25 minutes long now. So football fans around the world are just up in arms because, you know, the world game and has, you know, a specific structure that it has had for over 100 years. And this tournament has kind of thrown that out of the window where we're going to have a final now where it's essentially, yeah, four quarters, elongated halftime break. It's basically, yeah, as you said, the Super Bowl. And it will probably tactically play into how these things play out because we saw, you know, throughout the group stages at times, there were smaller nations who started well and then as they kind of had a lot of momentum, went into a hydration break and came out of it after, you know, the players got the chance to chat to their manager and the other side came out and belted them. Like they do kind of dictate momentum swings when you get a chance to pause and take a breath. So it's a weird one. Like this World Cup final is going to be unprecedented in the way that it's run. And I think, yeah, a lot of people are a bit unhappy about that.
1: Someone else who's rather unhappy is the British government. This is going after, Argentina and what happened. It was kind of, we call it a flag or a banner.
0: Yeah, it's like a banner protest. This is the old, you know, sport shouldn't be political, but this is a very political story, which is a bit out of my realm, but I'll do my best to try and cover it as much as I can, where, yeah, basically there is the Falkland Islands that exist currently under the British government, but Argentina have claimed for many centuries that that was illegally taken from them by the British, and it's been a testing point between the two nations for a long period of time where, you know, back in 1982 when they had a little war there, during a World Cup, the British actually didn't want to televise any of the Argentinian games. So these two nations don't really like each other. And Argentina decided to, yeah, put a banner up after their win over England. And the British government haven't been overly happy about that. So they've gone to FIFA and said, look, you need to penalise them for this because technically, under your laws, you're not really supposed to have any sort of political protests or spread a message at a sports event. And I think given it's Argentina and, you know, there's always this conspiracy theory that FIFA just tries to stay as far away from Argentina as it can and just let them do their thing because they're one of the most popular nations in the code. I'm not sure there's going to be any players' suspensions or anything for those involved. There was one a while back in 2014 where a South Korean player got banned during a qualifying game for a protest. But what we've kind of seen in the past, in particularly with this instance, because Argentina has done this before, is they get around like a $40,000 fine and we move on. But yeah, it's a funny one that, you know, we're heading towards the culmination of a sporting tournament and it's suddenly gotten very political.
1: Absolutely. Hey, it's been so fun chatting to you again. Thanks so much, Aaron.
0: Thanks, Georgia.
1: Thanks. That's Aaron Bryans. He is from ABC Sport. You're listening to

Triple Six ABC Radio Canberra. I wonder how you've been enjoying the coverage so far and who you're going for, Argentina or Spain, do you think? Who might, do you think, take it out? I think it's really hard at this point, actually. I feel like it's a coin toss for me, to be honest. I feel like you can't count out Messi ever. Lionel Messi. But at the same token, I think Spain have really proved that they can make people play the game the way they want to play it. In an effort to demystify buildings and tell you what happens in certain buildings around Canberra, you might drive past something every day but not know anything about the places within. That's what we'll be doing today. We're going to take you to North Watson, just near the Federal Highway. That's coming up on 666 ABC Radio Canberra Drive with me, Georgia Steins. This is Midnight Oil. Do you have one of these? Short memories?

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2: As you drive into Canberra from

0: the north on the Federal Highway. I wonder if you've looked across to a big old building at the top of Watson and wondered what was happening there. Or maybe you do know someone who has been there or has been helped there, perhaps. There's been a bit of a call put out for some assistance from the organisation that is there. It's tucked into the grasslands between Aspinall Street and the Federal Highway. It was once home to a Catholic monastery, later sold to Youth with a Mission. Joining me now is Charles Arriston. He's the director of Youth with a Mission. And also Anna Thorpe is with us as well, and she's part of the leadership team there as well. Hello to you both.
1: Hi.
2: Good afternoon.
0: Now, it's called YWAM.
2: Correct.
0: Don't say it too quickly. Tell me, I guess, what the aim of the organisation is. What are you trying to do?
2: We are a Christian missions organisation with a youth focus, so global organisation, and it just so happens that our property out in Watson is one of probably the nicest properties we have anywhere.
0: And the idea that you're trying to help young people within Canberra or more locally around Watson?
2: We're a global organisation, yeah, but we have a definite local focus. So we really want to make a difference in serving the poor and needy, among other things, yeah, as we train up young people.
0: And how long have you been there for on that site?
1: We've been there for 40 years.
2: Since 1982.
0: And I understand, and you're in the kitchen as well,
1: because
0: that's one way to look after young people.
1: That's right.
0: Feed them. I want to talk about, you put a call out. What are you looking for?
2: If you have ever been out to our property before, you're going to remember the ride in on our driveway, well known for potholes.
1: Yeah, bumps.
2: And it's been something that we've been wanting to rectify for a long time. There's been a lot of renovation happening on the building over the years, and Anne's husband, Rod, has been central to that. And now it comes time to finally get that driveway smooth.
0: And so what do you need to get it smooth? Like people or materials or a bit of both? Or
2: the contract was signed a couple of days ago and work has started already. We are looking to raise about $300,000. We got half of that already. And we operate through voluntary giving most of the time through relationship-based support. So, you know, those who give to the cause sort of can invest into the work that we do in a practical way. So it's fun that we've got as much as we have, but we need more.
0: $300,000 for a driveway seems really expensive. Is that for the driveway or is that for other things?
1: No,
0: it's a big driveway.
1: Yes, about $250,000 for the driveway, and then $50,000 for the, landscaping afterwards.
0: All around it. Mm. And is that because at the moment what's hard for cars to get in or people to get in or...?
1: Well, it's not hard, but it's uncomfortable because you're bouncing along, and we're continually filling up potholes. So,
2: One of we our do favorite work duties on the base, isn't it?
1: Yes,
0: is filling in the potholes.
1: Yes. Yeah.
2: Yep.
0: What are some of the things you're most proud of that you've managed to do there, in terms of, I guess, within the community?
1: I think one of our highlights is that we run a community pantry. And we had 70 customers yesterday coming through the community pantry, and we have a cafe alongside that where people can come and just hang out. And, it's just lovely to see people coming and getting to know one another and being able to be provided with food.
0: We've been hearing a lot from some charitable organisations, St John's and others around, that say that they've never seen such demand at their food pantries. Are you seeing the same thing in Watson?
1: Yeah, I would agree with that. Yeah. No, we have new people coming all the time, and some of the people who haven't been for a long time are now coming back.
0: So if people can't necessarily help, like financially, say, are there other things they can do to help if they want to help?
1: Yeah, we have, plenty of jobs around the place that can be done by all sorts of people. We have one chap sometimes come and does a bit of welding for us. People come and do some gardening or all sorts of things around the property.
0: They're handy to have, those people.
1: That's
0: people
1: right. The skills.
0: What about for the food pantry? Could people help with that if they wanted to donate things for the food pantry?
1: Yes, they could. Most of our food is sourced through Food Bank and Coles Second Bite currently.
0: Okay, so you've mentioned that obviously the big projects, the driveway, are there other things that need to be done at the property, or is that pretty much the last big thing?
2: There are endless projects. And, we're growing. We're re-pioneering, rebuilding as a base.
1: Yeah.
2: And so as our training programs increase,

0: And as people come in, way down the track, we're looking at a cafe, we're looking at a futsal court, we're looking at family housing. Those are all big things that are way down the track. But in due time, the first one is the driveway.
1: The driveway. Hey, best of luck with it, and thanks for coming in and telling us a little bit.
2: Thanks for having us.
1: We
2: thanks
1: really
2: so
1: appreciate it. You're listening to 666 ABC Radio Canberra. So if you want to find out more, if you'd like to assist as well, so it's YWAM. You can find them online as well. You can always contact us and we can put you in touch as well. So they are looking for people who might be able to assist. Don't necessarily need to be from the local community in terms of that project they've got around the driveway, but maybe there's other ways if you are interested. This is ABC Radio Canberra Drive. I'm Georgia Steins.

0: That is Something So Strong by Crowded House. It is coming up to, what, 5 and a bit minutes? Technical term, isn't it? 5 and a bit. Away from the 5 p.m. news. After that, we're going to be chatting to rural doctors about what they're seeing when it comes to the healthcare that people in regional New South Wales are getting, some of whom are sort of referred to Canberra Hospital, but then, in their words, or referred to Canberra, not being able to access some of these services. So we're going to continue that conversation today. Before then, though, I think many people welcomed the news this morning, the long-awaited announcement of a new owner for the Canberra United Football Club. This is the Australian Professional League Chair, Steve Conroy, making the announcement today.
1: So the APL is thrilled to announce the Australian Sports Group as the new owner of Canberra United FC, securing the future of the women's team and establishing a pathway to introduce an A-League men's team for the 28-29 season. The Australian Sports Group is led by Theo Fotopoulos and Maurice McAllister, and across the group, they have decades of marketing, sports, entertainment and corporate experience with collective football management experience. They have a community and asset-focused vision for the club, with plans to develop Canberra's elite academy pathways and connect the ACT football community

0: starting with a renewed focus on growth and investment for the Canberra United women's team for this season. This is an exciting next step for professional football in the ACT and highlights the growth opportunity for the A-League and football in Canberra.
1: Saskia Mabin actually spoke to one of the Canberra United's co-owners, Theo Fotopoulos, earlier this morning.
2: The whole Canberra community has been behind the team for the last 18 years. So our job is to continue that responsibility and evolve the club into a very professional women's team for next season, and we have our aspirations to finalise the men's A-League team as well.
3: Well, I look forward to that coffee where you can give me all the details. Can you tell us anything? I've heard previously figures like $15 million bandied about. Is it somewhere in that realm?
2: Well, it will probably cost more than Chanel possibly, but it's within the market range, which is available on a Google search, it's thereabouts.
3: So we can safely assume it's in the millions of dollars, more than 10 million. Can we say that much?
2: I think you're getting closer and warmer. So yes, it would be around. It would be in that range.
3: Okay. Thank you for sharing that much. That is an expensive Chanel purchase, that's for sure. Now, the Australian Sports Group, your group, was established this year in 2026. Is this your first major purchase?
2: It is for the Australian market, and with our other related companies, we've got active involvement in various aspects of various professional leagues here in Australia as well as overseas. We have a number of areas around global marketing strategy, sponsorship procurement, and other aspects of sport. So the company's been set up to work on opportunities like Canberra, which is an amazing, passionate football market, and it's time to bring that vision that the people have been working on the team for the last 18 years, plus the last 8 years of getting a men's team up. It's time to bring it to reality, and with the help of the Canberra community, I'm sure we'll all work together towards that.
3: Yeah, so tell me more about the plans to get into the men's league. I've read that this will hopefully happen by 2028-29. What needs to happen in between now and then to make that a reality?
2: Well basically, we have an option to take the team forward in the A-League's men's competition. We have a strategic plan in place to start putting the building blocks in place for that immediately. But we still have the women's team at the moment to also stabilise, consolidate and get it ready for a season that starts mid-October. So that's not long away in terms of timings.
1: And what will that team look like that they field too? Can some of the big names, will some of the big names stay, like the Michelle Haymans? Right now it's time for you to head to the ABC newsroom. After that, I will be talking about the health offered to people from regional New South Wales, and Trump's given a speech with some wild claims.
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8: ABC News, good afternoon, I'm Declan Gooch. The ACT Early Childhood Minister says the Territory's childcare regulator has taken strong action in shutting down a centre at Higgins in Canberra's northwest. In a letter to parents on Wednesday, management of Edge Early Learning indicated the facility would close in the coming months, due in part to a serious safety breach involving one of the children on June the 26th. But Minister Yvette Berry says after investigating the incident, the regulator decided to shut down the centre for a month with immediate effect.
9: That investigation took place, and then they've exercised the most serious, the strength of their powers to suspend an early learning centre from operating. They've done that. So they've taken the strongest action that they can take to suspend the service.
8: Canberra United will head into the next A-League women's season with a new owner, ending months of uncertainty. Pokia Frimpong reports.
5: The Foundation A-League women's side has endured months of turmoil after Capital Football announced it could no longer financially support the side. But today, the APL, which runs the A-Leagues, has announced private firm Australian Sports Group as the new buyer. As part of the deal, ASG has an option to introduce a Canberra men's team to the top league from the 28-29 season. In a statement, ASG Chief Executive Theo Fotopoulos said he was thrilled to take over United, which he described as one of the most strongly supported teams in the league. APL Chair Steve Conroy said it was an exciting day for professional football in the ACT.
8: ACT police are investigating historical allegations of sexual assaults committed by a staff member at a Belconnen donut shop. Officers say they've received reports that a man assaulted several women while employed at Puffin's Donuts in the Belconnen shopping centre in 1984 and 85. Police are urging anyone who witnessed the assaults or who has further information to get in touch. The Senate inquiry into 000 outages has wrapped up in Canberra after Telstra executives faced hours of questioning. Business reporter Adelaide Miller was listening in.
6: Telstra's chief executive Vicky Brady has confirmed human error was involved in the nationwide outage last week.
7: We now believe this occurred because of an intentional design change that had previously been made to the equipment to fix an earlier fault.
6: Telstra confirmed it was provided several warnings over a number of years by its manufacturer to update its software, but decided against it because the telco wasn't using that part of the server. An investigation is underway by both Telstra and the telco regulator.
8: Overseas now, hundreds of search and rescue crews have been sent to the scene of a large landslide in China's southwest. China correspondent Alison Horn has more from Beijing.
10: The landslide happened in the Peng Shui County in Chongqing about 8:30 this morning local time. Witnesses have told the ABC they saw giant rock boulders and mud coming down on rows of homes, cars and burying people on the street. State media says at least 8 people have been rescued alive so far, but it's not known if there have been any fatalities. The area has experienced heavy rain in recent days. Alison Horn, ABC News, Beijing.
8: News presenter and journalist Anton Enos has announced he's leaving SBS after 27 years at the public broadcaster. The 64-year-old has been with SBS since arriving from South Africa in 1999. He's co-presented the flagship nightly news bulletin SBS World News since 2007. Enos will present his last bulletin in September. Astronomers say they're one step closer to finding a habitable Earth-like planet beyond our solar system with the discovery of an atmosphere on a rocky planet. They've detected traces of helium in the atmosphere of LHS 1140b, an exoplanet that orbits a dim star about 49 light-years away. To finance, the Australian Stock Exchange has closed lower today. The ASX 200 fell by 44 points or 0.5% to close at 8,796. The bottom performing stocks were 4D Medical and Mesoblast, down nearly 14% and 12% respectively. It came amid a fall on Asian markets with Tokyo's Nikkei down 5% as heavy selling of computer chip makers and other AI-related stocks dragged indices lower. Benchmark Brent crude oil is currently fetching just under $84 a barrel. And the Australian dollar is buying 70 US cents. The Rabbitohs expect to be without star centre Latrell Mitchell for another 2 to 3 weeks of the NRL season. Mitchell's been out of the side since he injured his calf at training last month. The sixth-placed Rabbitohs play the Raiders in Canberra tomorrow afternoon. Canberra's weather clear this evening. Right now it's 9 degrees. Tomorrow, frost and the chance of fog in the morning. A sunny afternoon, a top of 16. ABC News.
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1: Hello, welcome to Drive on 666 ABC Radio Canberra. It's 5 minutes past five on Friday, the 17th of July. We're going to be chatting about access to health services, the best health services, the closest health services when it comes to people living in regional New South Wales. This is a follow from what we've been discussing this week around people just very close to the ACT, just over the border in Queanbeyan, in Yass, in places where it is a very quick drive for them to access help at Canberra. through Canberra Health Services. We heard tales of people not being able to get into rehabilitation and being diverted to Sydney. Yesterday we heard stories of a lady that was in Queanbeyan Hospital, and instead of being taken from the hospital in an ambulance for an MRI at Canberra Hospital, she was taken to Goulburn. Some of these are stories that we're being told we've put to Canberra Health Services, who are looking into them in terms of what happened in those cases, but also whether or not there is a policy. We did get yesterday some clarification that when it comes to some things, if people are not urgent, then they may be diverted to other places in New South Wales, but more urgent cases, when it came to certain conditions, would be seen within the ACT. We want to talk more broadly about the agreement that ACT and New South Wales has, and whether or not there are people further afield from just over the borders who are missing out. People in areas like Cooma who are having to travel further than Canberra to access certain care. So that's coming up very soon on 666 ABC Radio Canberra Drive. There is concern today, given some comments made by the President of the US, Donald Trump, in a rare primetime speech today, our time, with what is being called some pretty wild claims around the election. The election in between, the election he didn't win, the election Joe Biden won, and what this might be foreshadowing. So we'll be looking at that this half hour as well. If you have heard the speech or have not, we'll play you some of it. You can always weigh in, of course, on 0467 922 666 or 1300 681 666.
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1: The roads are looking okay at the moment, so I think people still away, perhaps on the school holidays, a little bit quieter than normal. If that changes, or if you see something, please be my traffic correspondent, 1300 681 666. You can call it in to James and Hannah, or alternatively, you can always send me a text on 0467 922 666. Donald Trump, the President of the United States, gave a rare primetime speech today, our time. This is some of what he had to say.
13: U.S. spy agencies began learning about the compromise of voter registration files in 2020 when they discovered that tens of millions of voter data in 18 states have been bought, stolen, or hacked by China.
1: That is what the US president had to say. What is being read into some of these comments today is perhaps what he could be foreshadowing, the idea that that election and the claims he's made before, that that election was stolen from him. Joining us right now is Dr. Nick Bordlow. He is from Flinders University, where he's a research fellow in politics who studies democratic attitudes, conspiracy theories, and why citizens lose faith in elections. And he joins us right now. Good afternoon.
14: Good afternoon.
1: Some of these comments, I guess, we've heard variations of, but what caught your attention in what he had to say today?
14: Well, I think the biggest thing that caught my attention is that this required a primetime address. I think this is foreshadowing some interesting, at least what's going on in the president's mind in terms of the midterms that are coming up and some of the polling that we've seen with regards to the Republican Party. And, you know, there's nothing new here. All of the claims that have been talked about in his speech are basically regurgitations of claims that he's already made in the past.
1: So what he's done, though, is use an address that is rare for him to do. It's not like he does these all the time, to reiterate these, and ahead of the midterms.
14: Yeah, well, I think, you know, like you said, those are all claims that he is repackaging and presenting as a threat. And I think the objective in the end is, and he's mentioned it in his speech, is to pressure the Senate to pass the America Save Act, which, you know, experts agree is a tremendous, would be a tremendous attack on voter rights in the U.S. and would potentially disenfranchise millions of American voters who don't necessarily have the necessary voter ID IDs required to register in line with the requirements that this new bill would put in place. And so, and I think in a way it's also trying to sow doubt in voters' mind that the election cannot be trusted, and that if the election doesn't go his way, he can basically just not accept the results of those elections.
1: And is that the danger you're seeing, that the idea that he's sort of foreshadowing the system's, well, that he sees it, that there's not fairness in the system, or that it can be corrupted, that idea behind it, so therefore not trusted?
14: Well, 100%. I think, you know, this is a clear win-win situation for him. If he wins the midterms and

0: the Republicans keep control of Congress, then he can just say, oh, well, you know, we were able to protect the elections and they were free and fair. And if, in the contrary, he loses control of the Senate and the Republicans lose those seats, then he can use this speech that he's just made this morning as a protection or as a kind of preemptive delegitimization of the American midterm elections.
1: It's risky, though, isn't it? Because you can say, oh, no, the results don't tell you anything, except when I win, the results tell you something.
0: I mean, it is terrifying. Free and fair elections and this idea of loser's consent, which is, you know, the willingness of losing sides to accept the results of elections and democracies, it is a cornerstone of democracies everywhere around the world.
1: And how's it being received? Has there been much of a reaction either from the U.S. allies or politicians within the U.S.?
0: I mean, there's definitely been a response within the U.S. The Democrats have made several statements indicating that there's nothing new in those claims by the president, and that you know, these claims are unfounded, and that reports that were made by his own administration indicate that there was no significant voter fraud in the 2020 presidential election. And even his own intelligence agencies have released information saying that, you know, these are claims that are outrageous and framed in a way that do not represent the facts accurately.
1: Thank you so much for explaining some of that to us. We'll just wait and see, I guess, what happens post the midterms and the results. Thank you, Nick.
0: Absolutely. Thank you for having me.
1: You're welcome. That is Nick Bordlow. He's a research fellow based at Flinders University. I don't know if you've watched the full speech or read it online. If you want to weigh in, 0467 922 666 or 1300 681 666. Earlier, we were chatting about the World Cup, of course, and a few people are in sweeps or in families where you're going for different people, which often happens. Mark in Bungas says, Georgia, after no love lost between both Argentina and Spain with England, after all, no love lost, says Mark in Bungas. Also, Ina Richardson says, Georgia, our eldest grandson has Argentina in our family World Cup sweep. And my sisters-in-law have Spain. Our grandson reckons he'll buy his dad a Ferrari if he wins. My guess is that Argentina might just sneak in, but just by a hand. Hand of God, says Ian of Richardson, 666 ABC Radio, Canberra Drive. I wonder who you think might have the edge. It's hard to know. I think when you get to this stage of the World Cup too, any of them could possibly do it.
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1: I mean, how much fun to talk about those people in history too and learn a little bit as well. This week, you've been telling us about the issues you faced on the other side of the border from the ACT, people over the border in New South Wales. And we heard many stories across our MRIs, rehabilitation, our physiotherapy, and we've tried to get to the bottom of what might have happened in those instances and whether or not it has been a policy shift or whether or not perhaps people were told or misunderstood the information given to them in some cases. And we've left that with Canberra Health Services after our chat yesterday to find out a little bit more. But the texts and the emails keep coming, and it turns out people are being knocked back from a little further in our region too. We're going to be talking about that in just a moment. But yesterday morning, if you missed it, Health Minister Rachel Stephen-Smith had this to say on Breakfast.
4: Overall, New South Wales patients make up about 25% of our patient load, and we are required to treat New South Wales patients under Medicare and National Health Reform Agreement rules. We obviously have a cross-border agreement with New South Wales. Yeah. Our preference is that people get care close to home where that is available, but there's a lot of work that goes on with Southern New South Wales Health District for that, but people also accessing the care that is most appropriate for them, and sometimes there's some conversation about what the most appropriate care pathway is for individuals, and it may not be the thing that they think they should be accessing.
1: That is Rachel Stephen-Smith, the Health Minister here in the ACT. On Drive yesterday, we spoke to Janet Zagari. She's the Chief Executive Officer of Canberra Health Services.
5: There is no restriction on admission to UCH, Specialist Rehabilitation Services, according to postcode. So it does appear that there has been a communication.

0: an issue. Sometimes it will be faster to access rehabilitation services within New South Wales than UCH. Sometimes it may be due to the nature of the rehab that's required. University of Canberra Hospital is a specialist rehabilitation service which offers a complex rehabilitation, and it may be that there is rehabilitation available in Southern at the right level of complexity for the patient.
1: That's Janet Zagari, the Chief Executive Officer of Canberra Health Services. Joining us right now is Rachel Christmas, who is the President of the Rural Doctors Association in New South Wales. Good afternoon.
2: Good afternoon, Georgia.
1: We've been hearing so many stories, mainly across rehabilitation and physiotherapy, but also stories of people going in ambulances to Goulburn from Queanbeyan instead of Canberra to get an MRI because they were knocked back. The ambulance driver says you can't do it there. And we're trying to get to the bottom of some of these, but I'm wondering what you've been hearing from your doctors in terms of people accessing care.
2: Look, I haven't heard a lot of stories recently about this, but anecdotally you do hear of stories like this here and there. I haven't heard a lot recently, but we do know that cross-border issues are a problem right across, you know, Australia, and we know not just in the ACT and around the southern states of New South Wales that sort of flow towards Canberra as their main referral centre. And a lot of the time what we're hearing is that

0: access to allied health and those community-based public services is really difficult. And so if you're someone who's needing a specialised dietitian or psychology or something to help with eating disorders, and that's available through the public system, often that's in a larger centre like Canberra. And if you live outside of that capital city or outside of the ACT, those services can actually be incredibly difficult to access. And same as physiotherapy and other allied health, if you need sort of specific ones for knee surgery or to get your prehab or get yourself ready before knee surgery in the public system in Canberra, then you may not be able to access that level of prehab outside of the ACT, and therefore it sort of can hinder your access to the service of getting your knee replaced. So there are these sorts of things. So while I appreciate that New South Wales patients are very welcome within the ACT system, sometimes it's not as easy as that.
1: Do you think that explains, at least in part, why often the outcomes for regional patients aren't as good as people in the more, I guess, built-up areas and cities and main towns?
0: Oh, certainly. Look, I think that's regardless of whether you are someone outside of the ACT trying to access care within the ACT, it's distance. Distance provides, you know, such a barrier for so many people to get the care they need. So the further away you live from a larger centre, the harder it is to actually get somewhere in the first place, to afford to get there, but also to access the care that you need that may be around that service you're looking at. So the allied health, the physiotherapy, the other therapies that you might need. So we just know that those resources are few and far between the further you get from a large regional centre.
1: Well, one of the things that was touched on yesterday, there are some areas where people, if they're not considered, say, urgent, if they're in the lower category, they are being referred to New South Wales. And I wonder if instead of to Canberra, does that go against the agreement though?
0: Look, I can't comment on the exact agreement because I'm not sure of the details of that. But, you know, it's easy to say, look, I think you should go and look at something closer to home, which might be, you know, in New South Wales rather than Canberra. But Canberra often is the closest place for people. And I wouldn't say that the waiting lists are any less in New South Wales. New South Wales certainly has a lot of strain on its systems as well because of just waiting times and so on. So I couldn't comment specifically around what the agreement states to that, but I wouldn't say that it's any easier to get access to care in New South Wales compared to Canberra.
1: Does part of this, and I imagine this is not a unique thing here in the ACT, I imagine it might be happening in other areas right across Australia, but is part of the issue too that there's incredible demand on the system? And so it might well be that when someone tries to get into, say, a service, maybe they can get into a service quicker somewhere else. Does part of it come to the strain that the health system nationally is under?
0: I think that's I think that is the case. The health systems everywhere, especially the public systems, as the cost of living rises, as complexity of healthcare and complexities of medical conditions and comorbidity, as that goes up, we're finding that, you know, the stress on the system is huge, and the public system especially bears the brunt of that. And so waiting times blow out. People are requiring more complex care. There are people spending longer in hospital. There are hospital beds taken up because patients aren't getting out into nursing homes. So, you know, there's a whole heap of things contributing to this. So yes, in a nutshell, there is great strain on the system right across the country.
1: What about services needed the most? Like when we talk about people coming from regional, like southern New South Wales into the ACT, what are those services that they're really needing because they don't have?
0: Oh, I think it's across the board, specialist services beyond the very basic ones that you get in the smaller centres down the south coast, for example. We're looking at, you know, some of your cardiologies, some of your higher level obstetric care, higher level surgical care, anything that is beyond the general sort of surgical care or physician type care you might find in some of those regional centres down the coast or anywhere else in New South Wales. So, you know, Canberra is a tertiary centre, so they deal with the higher complexity.
1: And what about if we're talking about, say, you mentioned obstetrics, so the idea of women maybe birthing closer to home but then having to come into Canberra, is this a real pressure point, particularly people who have traumatic births?
0: Yeah, certainly if you have births that are complex or ones that are anticipated to be complex due to some complications throughout the mother's health or what's happening with the baby, and we know that the best place for them to birth is in a higher level care where there is neonatal services available, then Canberra is the place. So that you may come from all the way down the south coast and you've got to get yourself up to Canberra. So, and that's a problem right across Australia, is getting the appropriate care. And I think that, you know, when the minister mentions what is the appropriate

0: appropriate care. What are we talking about here? And there are places where, there are times when people have to be in a larger centre. And I'm sure that the healthcare agreements understand that, and we do whatever we can do to get people to the place they need to be for the care that they require.
1: We've heard many different stories. One of the stories really stuck with me was an elderly woman in her late 80s who had an accident, broke a leg, and was in Canberra Hospital. And according to her daughter, the physiotherapist and the doctors were saying she shouldn't be moved, but she was moved to the Yass Hospital, a smaller regional hospital. Part of it's about beds, isn't it? Like the end of the day, you might receive the care, but then they might need to be moved because of the bed shortage.
0: Look, I think we definitely, I know that the health system really tries to give the best care that they can to the patients at the time, but there are bed pressures, and sometimes people need to be moved elsewhere so that bed can be taken up by someone else who needs it more acutely. And that is distressing for families when situations like that arise. But ultimately, as long as they get the care they need in a different hospital, it may be less convenient, and it may be a difficult transfer for someone, but I guess as long as they can get the care they need, then that's what the most important thing is. I can't comment on that individual case, of course.
1: No, just the idea of that. But where I'm going with that is there an argument, though, for better funding our regional hospital and better supporting our rural doctors?
0: Now you're talking about things I really know about. So, our rural and regional doctors are really under strain, and a hospital like Yass, I imagine, is run used to be very much a GP-run hospital, but now they probably rely on more sort of locum staff there to run the hospital, and some full-time doctors there. But yeah, they are smaller hospitals, and they're all over New South Wales, and they do need a lot of support. A lot of towns rely on their GPs to run the hospital, and they're completely capable of doing that. That's part of their skill set. But that's hard when they're also running practices in those towns, and so we're needing them to be well backed up. And if we can invest in our regional hospitals or our even smaller rural hospitals, and we can make sure that they are staffed appropriately, that we are training our rural doctors and supporting them to work in those areas, providing them with relief when they need it, then those small hospitals are actually a really fantastic place for people to go to recover from surgery, for sort of low-level rehab, for reconditioning after illness, and so on. And they provide that service already and are well positioned to do so.
1: So the idea, though, of smaller hospitals being somewhere after something traumatic, you might be in a bigger hospital like Canberra Hospital, but then you need those smaller hospitals to have appropriate rehabilitation staff. That's part of the issue, isn't it?
0: Yes, and it depends on the level again. So, when the minister was talking about what is the appropriate care in a place, there's rehab, which can be very intensive rehab after a significant accident or surgery or condition. But then there's also rehab, which may be some physio, getting strength up, a bit of dietary input, and helping someone after surgery to get back on their feet, and then they're going to go home again in

0: border. I think we should be bigger than that. But we do see these issues cropping up. We see it in New South Wales and Victoria. We see it in New South Wales and Queensland. Mm-hmm. And we see it, you know, when you're talking about going from somewhere like Broken Hill to Adelaide. So it is a problem, but I think there are lots of memoranda of understanding in place and funding arrangements in place to minimise the disruption, I guess, that the borders can place, but they shouldn't be a disruption.
1: Thank you so much for your time and explaining too from the doctor's point of view. I appreciate your time.
0: Welcome.
1: Thank you. That's Dr. Rachel Christmas there. She's from the Rural Doctors Association of New South Wales. You've had a bit to say about this on the text line. I'll get to those texts in a minute. 0467 922 666, though, if you've got something to say, or 1300 681 666. This is one listener who is unsigned but says, the ACT government has been publicly speaking about New South Wales residents accessing the ACT system for several years now, and how they cannot afford this despite receiving funding from New South Wales government. While they may not officially put this in their actual policies, they certainly unofficially tell their staff to discourage New South Wales residents accessing ACT services. That is an opinion of one texter. There is this unofficial policy happening. We did ask some of these questions yesterday to Canberra Health Services, who are investigating some of the stories and comments made by some of the listeners. That's our understanding, at least, that they're looking into that. Lee says, Georgia, just remember not to have an accident and need an ambulance ride from the ACT to an ACT hospital with New South Wales registered car and licence. No reciprocal agreements when I needed it, says Lee on the text line. Do you mean in terms of having to pay for the ambulance? Is that what you mean? 0467 922 666, or 1300 681 666. Another listener says, Georgia, it's just so disappointing and sad that governments, health ministers and bureaucrats talk about patient loads, numbers and systems. These are real people with real healthcare needs. The healthcare systems need to help human beings, whatever their postcode. Stop counting numbers and categories and start caring for people whose names don't end with a postcode number. 0467 922 666, or 1300 681 666. If you want to have a chat about this and your view on this, of course, I'd love to hear from you this afternoon. Right now we are sitting on 12 degrees and we're going to head to the ABC newsroom in just a moment. Coming up after 5:30, though, plenty more in store for you, of course, as always. We will be talking, well, we're going to find out what's happening weather-wise, of course, too. But as well as that, we're going to continue our conversation on smoking, but the health campaigns that literally scared you into stopping doing something, or at least making you think twice about it. Was there one for you? Was it that bit where they squeezed one of those, something, they squeezed like all the tar out of, I think it was like a sponge, but they sort of said that was what the tar was in your lungs. Or there were ones when they operated on people and showed you what the inside looked from a smoker. Not just smoking, we can talk about skin cancer ads, any sort of health ad that really, well, made you stop, I guess. Successful, maybe. Let us know on the text line. Right now, though, time for news headlines with Declan Gooch.
2: Good afternoon, Georgia. Making news, Canberra United will start the next A-League season under new ownership following years of financial problems that almost caused the collapse of the club. A private consortium called Australian Sports Group has taken over from Capital Football in a deal that also includes the option to introduce a Canberra team into the A-League men's competition in 2028-29. Two additional cases of H5 bird flu have been confirmed in WA, bringing the total number of detections across the country to 17. The state's Department of Primary Industries has confirmed a presumed positive detection in two petrels found at two separate locations. Overseas, Ugandan officials say at least 20 school children and one adult have been killed after a bus carrying pupils crashed in the east of the country. Dozens of others, including school staff, were injured in the crash. And Chinese President Xi Jinping is pitching Beijing as the champion of a new AI global order at China's premier technology conference in Shanghai. He's framed China's open source models as a global public good, positioning Beijing as an alternative to Washington at a pivotal moment in the race for technological leadership. And I'll be back with more news in about half an hour.
3: Hello, Samantha Donovan here. On PM at 6:05, Telstra executives grilled at a Senate inquiry about last week's national outage. Also, the US President Donald Trump makes a primetime address to the nation, claiming widespread election interference from China.

0: and a look at the World Cup's legacy in North America.
1: We have people from everywhere, England, Haiti, Australia, and I love that for us.
2: Small acts of sports diplomacy, particularly on a citizen-to-citizen level, can add up and move mountains.
0: I hope you'll join me for PM just after the 6 o'clock news.
3: Yeah, plenty more in store, including a bit more analysis on that Donald Trump story, which is rather interesting, I think, the timing as well. Let's find out, though, what's happening weather-wise. Another beautiful winter day in Canberra. We're joined by Tristan Simano, meteorologist at the Bureau of Meteorology. Hi, Tristan.
4: Hi, Georgia. How are you?
3: Good. I love the weather that keeps getting dished out the last couple of days. What's going to happen overnight and into the weekend?
4: The same thing as today.
3: We should just repeat it.
4: We should just really repeat it. Yeah, so we did get to a minimum temperature of around -2 degrees this morning, and we can expect those clear sky conditions to help promote those minimum temperatures to drop to around -2, -1 tomorrow morning, with morning frosts possible as well, clearing up to a mostly sunny day with a top of 16 degrees. This is going to be the same as we head through into Sunday and into early next week, with morning frost and fog patches at times, and then highs hovering around the 15 to 17 degree mark, but those minimums potentially dropping to as low as -3 degrees on the Sunday and potentially into the Monday as well.
3: I might draw the line at -3.
4: It's about a bit too cold.
3: Maybe, I don't know. It just feels like a degree too far. What about snow on the peaks?
4: Look, we've got some snow on the peaks at the moment, but due to the fact that we've got a high-pressure system drifting over southeastern Australia, what that means is, while it gives clear sky conditions to Canberra over the next week, it won't help the top-up of the snow, as it blocks any cold front or moisture to bring some snow showers to the Alps. So with this warming trend as well, with the maximum temperatures generally above average as well, we could see the snow depth start to shrink a little bit on the peaks as well. So hopefully there could be some more snow from around mid-next week or in the future.
3: Oh, that's sounding pretty good to me. Thanks so much, Tristan.
4: No problem. Enjoy your evening and the weekend.
3: Thank you. That's Tristan Simano, the meteorologist at the Bureau of Meteorology. I'm Georgia Steins. Keep your texts coming, 0467 922 666. Nathan's done that. He says, Georgia, 125 years past Federation and we're still sorting out the most basic things about interstate relationships. It definitely appears so.

0: That is Supertramp with Give a Little Bit on 666 ABC Radio Canberra. Many of you are a bit excited about the World Cup. Now, the World Cup final will see two giants, obviously, of the game face each other early on Monday, Spain and Argentina. They have a shot at history. And so will the country's respective superstars, Lionel Messi and Lamine Yamal. And although these two are at opposite ends of their careers, they've actually met.
1: After more than 100 games, the stage is set for the pinnacle of soccer. Spain and Argentina will battle it out in New York at the FIFA World Cup final. There's so many ways both teams will make history if they win, but the spotlight is especially focused on two of the sport's biggest superstars, Argentinian Lionel Messi and Spain's Lamine Yamal. Messi is, by all accounts, already in a league of his own. At 39 years of age, he's about to play in his third World Cup final. He won the trophy 4 years ago in Qatar and claimed multiple Spanish Championship and Champions League trophies with FC Barcelona. Yamal, on the other end, is just getting started. But at only 19, he's already one of the most dreaded forwards in the game. He's accumulated an impressive collection of trophies, including a European Championship 2 years ago and multiple Spanish League Championships with Messi's old club, Barca. So when these two face up on Monday morning in New York, it'll be a clash for the ages. But it turns out they have already met, almost 20 years ago, in a much less competitive environment. Photos of a then 20-year-old Lionel Messi holding a baby Lamine Yamal have gone viral. So how did these pictures happen? Well, back in 2007, Yamal's mum, Sheila Ibana, from Equatorial Guinea, and his Moroccan dad, Mounir Nasraoui, were living in the town of Mataro, just north of Barcelona. The couple won a UNICEF raffle to score a photo shoot with Messi. Back then, Messi was just 20, playing for Barca and already a football superstar. But he was arguably less comfortable holding a baby than humiliating defenders and scoring goals.
2: It was difficult. Messi is a very introverted and shy guy.
1: That's Joan Monfort, the photographer who took the now iconic picture.
2: He enters the changing room to find a plastic bathtub filled with water and a baby inside. It was complicated. At the beginning, he didn't know how to hold the baby.
1: A number of photos were made on that day. One shows Messi holding baby Yamal in his arms. In another, he and Yamal's mum are holding the baby in a bathtub and smiling at him. The photos were long forgotten until Yamal's father posted them to Instagram in 2024, celebrating his son's stunning Euros debut with the caption, "The beginning of two legends." Mr. Monfort says until Yamal's dad posted the images, he didn't have a clue who the baby in his photo had gone on to become. But he says it's a very nice feeling to see what's happened.
3: Los astros se juntan

0: The stars align when Lamine meets Messi, so this is a trick of the stars in which coincidence and chance play a very important role, same way they do in the world of photography.
1: Spain and Argentina will play in the final in the early hours of Monday morning, Australian time.
2: That is such a wonderful story. You might have heard a little bit alluded to it, but I wonder if you knew that much about it and how the photo actually came about as well. You heard there from Francois Martin, who was bringing that story to you. This is 666 ABC Radio Canberra. It's coming up to 17 minutes, almost 17 minutes away from 6 p.m. And, of course, the final, well, Declan Gooch will bring you the news then and then, of course, PM amongst other things. Right now, though, a little bit more information about a story that you've probably been hearing about in news. A Canberra childcare centre has been closed and a staff member has been terminated. This is over failures to respond to a child's medical episode. The childcare regulator says its decision was made based on evidence of immediate risk to the health and safety of children. To find out a little bit more about this, we're joined by the ABC reporter, Lily Nothling, who's been following the story. Hi, Lily.
3: Hi, Georgia.
2: Can you give us a little bit of background to how we got to this point?
3: Yeah, so first up, parents at the Higgins, the Edge

0: an immediate suspension notice had been issued by the childcare safety regulator, basically meaning that the centre would be shut from today and they weren't able to take their kids in for care. Now, what the CEO advised in this email is that it related to an incident that occurred back in June involving a child who'd experienced an unexpected medical episode. They said the child was okay, but the educator's response to the incident was, quote, completely unacceptable. We found out from this email that the educators involved were suspended pending a full investigation, and one of the educators has now been terminated, and that an investigation into the other educators involved is expected to be completed next week.
1: Did you manage to speak to any of the parents that are affected?
0: Yeah, so obviously a situation like this has really left a lot of families scrambling. They weren't expecting to wake up and not have anywhere to send their kids for care. So some were really shocked about the situation that's unfolded. There has been a history of safety issues with the company, but some parents say that they were quite happy with what they were seeing sort of at an educator level, so this has really taken them by surprise. And one said, one told me that she was quite shocked and quite upset because she didn't like the idea that she'd potentially sent her son into a centre where he wasn't safe. Another parent I spoke to, though, said she was pretty appalled but not that surprised that she'd previously complained to the regulator about the centre at Higgins and felt like there'd been a high churn of staff and that concerns weren't really dealt with or listened to. So a bit of a mixed response from parents today. But I will just point out we've received a statement from the Children's Education and Care Assurance. So that's the childcare regulator, basically saying that, outlining this failure to respond to a serious medical incident, but saying the decision to act and issue that immediate suspension notice was based on evidence of immediate risk to the safety and health of children. They said they looked at the service's compliance history, including recurring incidents and breaches of the national law in considering to suspend the service. So that suspension remains in place for about a month, but

0: Thanks, Georgia.
1: That is Lily Nothling. She is ABC Canberra news reporter there. Yes, so this is a childcare centre in Higgins. So if you're just coming new to this story, it has been suddenly closed. A staff member has been terminated. This is what we're being told is over failures to respond to a child's medical episode. The childcare regulator says its decision has been made based on evidence of immediate risk to the health and safety of children. So if you're interested in finding out a bit more about this story too, make sure you watch the news tonight. And if you can't watch it at 7 p.m, of course, you can always watch it back as well a little bit later on. 666 ABC Radio Canberra, this is The Drive program. We're going to be joined by the fabulous Adrienne Francis before 7 o'clock to find out what's coming up on your news, so that is all to come on ABC Radio Canberra. Have you pieced together all the clues yet about the event that's coming up?
2: Hi, Saskia here, and I've got a problem. What do you do when you're asked to promote an event, but you can't tell anyone what the event is? What I can say is now at least you know something fun is coming up. I'll catch you on 666 Mornings in the meantime.
1: Well, we learned today that Australia's smoking rate has reached its lowest level on record. Now, that's according to the National Drug Strategy Household Survey that was released today by the Australian Institute of Health and Welfare. The news has been welcomed by health advocates and researchers who say that it's proof of a lot of the anti-tobacco, anti-smoking measures that have been put in place, proof that it is working. So the survey found that the daily smoking rates have fallen by more than one third. That's since they last conducted it in 2022-23. So it went from 8.3% then to a new record low of 5.6%. Now, this is among Australians 14 and older. There was also good news when it came to things like vaping, but not so much when it came to things like tobacco pouches. So a little bit of a mixed bag when it came to that. Earlier today, I spoke to Jacinta Redden, who's the CEO of Cancer Council Australia, and asked her what they take from the data.
3: So it's good news in that the number of Australians who smoke now is 500,000 less than when the survey was last conducted 3 years ago. So daily smoking of Australians 14 and over has now fallen to just over 5.5%. That's down from 8.3% when this survey was last conducted. But there's more to be done. We've seen that of those who smoke, there's an increase in the illicit tobacco that they're smoking. As well as that, we need to really focus on the increasing uptake of nicotine products as well. So really good news in terms of the fact that the current suite of measures that successive governments have adopted is working. But we need to modify those and continue to really focus on driving down demand and addressing the supply.
1: You mentioned a couple of things you mentioned there I want to touch more on. Firstly, around the emerging challenge, would we call it, around illicit nicotine pouches. Mm. What's happening here, do you think?
3: Yeah, so look, what we're finding from this survey is that there are people using a number of products. So they might be smoking, they might be vaping, and they may be using nicotine pouches. And so we see this multi-use across various modes of consuming nicotine. Nicotine is one of the most addictive drugs available, and it's really critical that we crack down on that. Particularly, it's used as an opportunity to hook young Australians, then you get a customer for life. So it's really important that people are aware of the dangers of nicotine pouches. And there's a range of other new products that are coming online as well that are equally as compelling. So we know that today, for example, smoking causes at least 16 types of cancer, and smoking is remains the leading cause of lung cancer. Today, 66 Australians will die of tobacco-related illnesses. So the public health issue is real. It's great to see this news coming out today, but there's certainly more to be done.
1: Jacinta Redden is our guest. She's the CEO of the Cancer Council Australia. We've mentioned there the pouches, obviously, also cigarettes. So it's a traditional, smoking. What about when it comes to vapes? What is the data telling you there?
3: Yeah, so it's showing that the e-cigarette use is falling sharply, which is really good news. It shows that a lot of the messaging that we've been working on for a number of years is ensuring that the next generation coming through are aware of the dangers of nicotine and tobacco. So that's really good news. But the important thing is that nicotine is highly addictive. And as I said, once hooked, it's very difficult for people to quit. And so we know that of those Australians who continue to smoke, that's around 1.2 million Australians, 90% of them want to quit. So there's a

0: range of measures in place that are available to help smokers quit. But of course, we want to make sure that they don't start in the first place. So that's why all of these continued measures are really important.
1: That was Jacinta Redden there, CEO of the Cancer Council Australia. This is 666 ABC Radio Canberra Drive. Thanks for your company. We did hear a little bit of Kim Wilde, You Keep Me Hanging On, but I felt like it wasn't nearly enough.

0: That is Kim Wilde with You Keep Me Hanging on ABC Radio Canberra. It was great chatting to her earlier this week. Really interesting life. Also to her whole sort of pivot to gardening, and she went back and studied horticulture and then hosted some gardening shows in the UK, but also won a gold medal at the Chelsea Flower Show as well. But, yeah, she'll be in Canberra, I think, for one night, though. So if you're keen, you can go to the Canberra Theatre website. Playing stuff from her new album, Closer, but she said, don't worry, there'll be lots of the older stuff as well. She said she couldn't get away. They couldn't do a show and not do Checkered Love and You Keep Me Hanging On and Kids of America and all those other songs as well. And she still gets a bit of a thrill from the reaction when people hear those songs and the fact they know every single word as well, every word as well, I should say.
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0: Adrian Francis will be here. Yeah, she can see her running down the hallway. She can got curlers in this evening. So she joins me right now. This is your little sneak peek of what's going to be on the TV news. So you don't miss it. You don't get distracted. You stay till the end. Hello, Adie Francis.
4: Sorry, I'm a bit breathless.
0: I can literally see, just to give people some insight at home from the studio, there's a window and I could see these little curlers bobbing along. That's all I could see.
4: Oh, yeah, it was just deep in conversation. I was like, oh, my goodness, drive.
0: How could you forget us?
4: Good evening, everyone, and good evening, Georgia. We have a beautiful picture tonight, a really vast panoramic golden amber sunrise from Chris Chia. It's one of the best I've seen from the Arboretum. So that's something to look out for at the end. There's a great story out of Darwin, Georgia. Nude golf. This is one to watch for. I wonder if you ever went to it when you were living in the Territory, the annual nude golf event, which takes place at Humpty Doo Golf Club. Naturists shedding their clothes and enjoying a round of golf. I'm told that it's very tastefully produced by ABC Darwin, so that's one to enjoy at the back end of the bulletin. Of course, all the other stories you would expect. Telstra blaming last week's network outage on failures in its maintenance procedures. The truck crash story, the driver who died after a fiery crash involving a B-double and a road train on the Hume, and the childcare story. Lily Nothling's been out to Higgins. The childcare centre shut down immediately for 1 month by the Territory's childcare regulator after a serious safety breach involving one of the children last month. And so much more in our bulletin, so please do join us and everyone have a lovely weekend.
0: Yeah, your hat goes out to the parents from that childcare centre, because it can be tricky to get childcare.
4: Yeah.
0: And you heard some sort of mixed responses from parents as well. I'm looking forward to finding out a bit more in that story. You have a nice weekend too, Ed. Are you going to get out in the beautiful sunshine?
4: Absolutely. Maybe some gardening. I think it's a weekend for gardening.
0: I think so, yes.
4: Happy weekend.
0: Thank you. That's Adie Francis. Of course, she'll be on your TV screens tonight and through the weekend as well. Hey, it's been such a pleasure being with you, having so much fun. And thanks for all your texts and being a part of the program. And we love it when you get in touch with us on all sorts of different things. Big thank you too for today's program, of course, to James Finlay and Hannah Wormsley as well, keeping us on track. That was so much fun, the quiz today. I love when everyone calls in. So thank you so much for calling in. I know for some people, you know, you might call in, you might only get one question, but we appreciate it. It's just nice to have a chat to you. That's what we love doing. Also, too, just to let you know, the roads are looking clear. So that is great news. Roads are looking clear on ACT roads and also going over the border as well. So that's good. Time for me to say farewell. Have a great weekend.
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9: ABC News, good evening, I'm Declan Gooch. The former head of Capital Football, Heather Reid, says the local football community is relieved that Canberra United has a new owner. A private consortium called Australian Sports Group has taken over from Capital Football, which has said it could no longer afford to operate the team. Ms Reid established Canberra United as an A-League club in 2008, and it's since won the competition twice, with many current Matildas wearing the green jersey over the years, including Michelle Heyman. Heather Reid says the players and fans she's spoken to have welcomed today's announcement.
10: It's a great day for football fans, particularly those who just love Canberra United and how important it is to the local community and the region, of course, as well. This is a fantastic news.
9: Police say it's not yet clear what was responsible for a fiery crash between two trucks at Bradalbin on the Hume Highway. The driver of a B double truck was killed in the crash early this morning, close to where another explosive multi-truck collision occurred last month. Hume Police District Commander Linda Bradbury says the truck whose driver was killed ran into a stationary road train that had broken down.
2: The cause of the crash is unknown at the moment. We will be conducting investigations into that. We do have crime scene and detectives who have attended, but at this stage, early days,

0: still, our investigations are continuing.
1: An expert advising Australia's top universities says they need to not only adopt a definition of anti-Semitism, but put it into practice. Georgia Linton-Williams has more.
2: Alan Finkel was engaged by the Group of Eight universities to examine anti-Semitism on campuses after the Bondi terror attack. Today, he told the Royal Commission on Anti-Semitism that universities have improved their practices, but they need to adopt and implement a definition of anti-Semitism. Dr. Finkel said universities should have pre-existing relationships with police, particularly when looking at the protests that unfolded on university campuses in 2024. The Commission will turn its focus to security arrangements for the Jewish community next week.
1: Overseas, a large landslide in China's southwest has left homes and cars buried and an unknown number of people trapped. Alison Horn has more from Beijing.
3: We know that at least 300 search and rescue crews have been sent to the scene to frantically try to see whether or not there are people trapped still underneath that rubble. We heard from local authorities that they saw some rocks coming off the edge of the mountainside about 8 a.m. local time and warned people to try to get out of their homes, anticipating a landslide, and that's exactly what did happen. The rocks and these giant boulders and mud came down in the middle of what was an evacuation effort. So it does appear that there are a number of people who are trapped.
1: The Chinese Foreign Ministry has rejected a claim by US President Donald Trump that China interfered in the 2020 US federal election. Mr. Trump made the claim in a speech earlier today and said the US would release documents showing that China hacked 220 million voter files. He did not say how the hacked information may have been used against the US, but also repeated his debunked claim that the 2020 presidential election he lost to Joe Biden was rigged. To finance now, the Australian Stock Exchange has closed lower today. The ASX 200 fell by 44 points, or 0.5%, to close at 8,796. The bottom performing stocks were 4D Medical and Mesoblast, down nearly 14% and 12% respectively. It came amid a fall on Asian markets, with Tokyo's Nikkei down 5% as heavy selling of computer chip makers and other AI-related stocks dragged indices lower. Benchmark Brent crude oil is currently fetching just under $84 a barrel, and the Australian dollar is buying 70 US cents. In sport, Canberra Raiders NRLW coach Darren Borthwick says his side's ability to control games early in the season is a positive sign. The Raiders have won their opening two games and currently sit second on the league ladder. Borthwick says the Canberra women are looking forward to testing themselves against the Roosters tomorrow.
4: You know, they're the favourites, they're the benchmark, they're the ones that everyone's talking about. So, yeah, we know it's going to be a challenge, but, you know, the clear focus, as I say, every week has been on the team and the controllables and stuff like that. So that hasn't changed for us.
1: Now to Canberra's weather. Clear this evening. Right now it's 9 degrees. Tomorrow, frost and the chance of fog in the morning, followed by a sunny afternoon, a low of minus 1 and a top of 16. On Sunday, sunny and also 16. ABC News.
5: Good evening and welcome to PM. I'm Samantha Donovan, coming to you from the lands of the Wurundjeri people of the Kulin Nation in Melbourne. Tonight, Telstra bosses grilled about last week's national outage at a Senate inquiry. Also, the US President Donald Trump makes a primetime address to the nation, claiming widespread election interference from China. And a look at the World Cup's legacy in North America.
6: We have people from everywhere, England, Haiti, Australia. We're not doing that for us.
7: Small acts of sports diplomacy, particularly on a citizen-to-citizen level, can add up and move mountains.
5: First this evening, Telstra has admitted that last week's national outage could have been prevented and that it failed to act on warnings about critical software updates. The shutdown saw hundreds of Australians unable to call emergency services, brought many train services to a standstill and shut down payment systems. The admissions came as Telstra bosses were grilled at a Senate inquiry on 000 service outages in Canberra today. Rachel Hayter has been following the proceedings. Rachel, what did today's inquiry reveal about the cause of last week's outage?
8: Sam, Telstra made a big admission at this inquiry today that last week's massive network outage, which stopped more than 600 people from contacting emergency services, could have been prevented. Telstra's bosses, Chief Executive Vicky Brady, as well as Group Owner End-to-End Service Performance and Resilience, Gerard Tracy, and four of the telco's other executives fronted this Senate inquiry, which is being chaired by Greens Senator Sarah Hanson-Young. And we learned more about this outage, which started at 3:30 in the morning last Wednesday, by maintenance work on a server. And when that server was restarted after the works, its clocks turned back 20 years to the year 2006. The inquiry heard that Telstra believes that happened because of a design change that had been made to the equipment to fix an earlier fault, but that change was not documented, which meant that the technician didn't know that when the server was turned back on, the server would turn its clocks back 2 decades. And over the next few hours, that incorrect date rippled slowly across the network, which caused authentication certificates for software in other servers to become invalid. The inquiry also heard that in 2020, 2022, and in January this year, Telstra received warnings from the software manufacturer that Telstra needed to run updates, but it failed to do so. Chair Senator Sarah Hanson-Young was strident in her questioning, suggesting that Telstra was retrofitting its technology. Here is Telstra Chief Executive Vicky Brady.
9: It's unacceptable that we had an outage that resulted from, well, it could have been avoided, we believe, if we had either done the software update or we had documented the design change and that had been taken into account.
10: What about if you had replaced the piece of equipment?
9: Well,
10: spent the $30,000. Would the problem have happened if you had spent the $30,000?
9: That will be part of the investigation, Chair, because...
10: Well, I'll ask Mr. Tracy. If this was a new server, would this have occurred?
11: That'll have to be part of the investigation.
10: What do you think would happen?
11: A newer piece of hardware operating in the same design that we intended to, the issue wouldn't have happened.
5: That's Gerard Tracy, who at Telstra has the title of Group Owner, End-to-End Service Performance and Resilience. And along with Telstra CEO Vicky Brady, he was being interrogated there by Greens Senator Sarah Hanson-Young. And Rachel, what else did today's inquiry tell us about last week's Telstra outage?
8: Sam, Chief Executive Vicky Brady ruled out automatic blanket compensation for this outage, saying most payouts will probably come as bill credit instead of cash payments because she says that's the fastest way to process the compensation. But so far there's no figures or clear timelines. We also heard more about Telstra's internal investigation into this outage. It's being run by their chief risk officer and they've appointed the consulting firm Technology Audit Partners to help. That internal investigation is happening alongside a separate external probe by the industry regulator, the Australian Communications and Media Authority, who we also heard from in the inquiry today just before it adjourned this afternoon. ACMA has not ruled out pursuing civil penalties on Telstra, Sam.
5: Thanks, Rachel. Rachel Hayter reporting there for us. In a televised address to his nation, the American President Donald Trump has claimed the US election system is under threat from hacking, foreign interference and exploitation. And he's pointed the finger firmly at China, alleging it's running an operation to influence US elections and has illegally acquired personal information from the files of 220 million American voters. Tanya Dendrinos has more.
12: In a primetime address to the nation, US President Donald Trump announced the immediate release of declassified intelligence documents, shedding light on Chinese hacking targeting Americans.
13: Over a period of years, starting during the 2020 election cycle, the People's Republic of China carried out what is believed to be the largest compromise of election data in history, resulting in China's illicit acquisition of 220 million US voter files.
12: It's a revival of his rhetoric about stolen and rigged 2020 election, allegations that have been repeatedly debunked. The president today didn't go as far as alleging meddling from China altered the election outcome. He did

0: however, allege that members of US intelligence agencies were actively involved in a cover-up.
1: Those responsible for sounding the alarm instead kept the information secret and hidden.
0: President Trump says investigations are underway, with those involved to be fired and for criminal charges to be laid if appropriate. In a report that was declassified in 2021, US intelligence agencies concluded that China has considered trying to influence the outcome of the 2020 election, but chose not to out of fear of upsetting US-China relations. Former Deputy Director of US National Intelligence, Sue Gordon, who served under President Obama and President Trump, spoke to CNN after the president's address, labelling it dangerous, saying the threat that foreign actors pose to elections isn't new.
2: I don't know how you can believe that the same community that told him about it, who was excoriated for it, then somehow didn't tell him about further attempts. But the other thing I want to say is I think he treats intelligence as though it's a verdict, and it's not. It is the beginning of a process. So even if there are new data that are going to be released, that doesn't prove anything.
0: Senate Democratic leader Chuck Schumer released a statement labelling the speech a pathetic attempt to deny President Trump lost the 2020 election. But Republican Senator Rick Scott said the revelations were truly shocking and that, quote, communist China is our enemy. The Chinese embassy in Washington issued a statement saying China has never and will never interfere in the presidential elections of the US.
3: There's still no evidence of a result of any election being incorrect.
0: That's Republican election lawyer Ben Ginsburg, who also spoke to CNN following the speech.
3: Elections are notoriously underfunded. And so if you want to fix the vulnerabilities, there should be a lot of federal money going out to states and localities.
0: Donald Trump said the address was not designed to erode confidence in US elections, but to earn it by confronting vulnerabilities and correcting them. The US midterm elections are just months away, and Ben Ginsburg argues vulnerabilities will be a reflection of the Trump administration.
3: This feels a little bit like an own goal. The administration has cut back on the cyber security agencies that help states. So that, in fact, if there is a problem with the 2026 election, it will be in large part because the defenses that are provided by the federal government to the states to stop that activity have been drastically cut back.
0: The president says the White House is in the process of informing governors, senators and members of Congress of potential issues in their states.
4: Tanya Dendrinos. Will Partlett is an associate professor at the University of Melbourne Law School. He told me Donald Trump gave this speech with November's midterm elections firmly in mind.
5: I think real concern in the White House that the Republicans are going to lose the House of Representatives, maybe even the Senate. So he is really pushing for two things. One, he wants this piece of legislation that he's introduced into Congress passed called the SAVE Act. And the second thing is, if the Republicans do lose control of both houses of Congress, then he wants to be able to say, well, look, I told you that things are corrupt and that, you know, the Chinese are interfering. And he can basically claim that there is some form of vote rigging or something like that. He also wants to, frankly, I think, really energize his base, the MAGA base, who are a little bit deflated at the moment because particularly because of the war in Iran, which is not popular amongst his base.
4: He said that he doesn't plan to run for a third term. Of course, that would be illegal under the US Constitution. But do you think he's got any plans to try and stay in office?
5: No, I don't think he does. But I think he will leave that open to the outside and, you know, leave it open to, he wants to leave that kind of option floating out there as long as possible because he does not want to be a lame duck. And if a lot of people are talking about, you know, as soon as this election's over and we enter a presidential election, he's a lame duck.
4: Just remind us, Dr. Partlett, what a lame duck president is.
5: A lame duck is a president. Everyone knows that the president is on his way out, that he will be gone in about a year and a half, 2 years, and that everyone is vying to be the replacement are the people with real power. So I think in that regard, he is concerned about that. He wants to remain powerful. He loves to exercise power. So as a result, I think he'll leave it quite vague and kind of, oh, maybe I'll come back. And he's not going to probably talk about a successor for a long time and leave that open. The reality is he cannot and he will not be able to run for a third term.
4: You're absolutely confident as a constitutional law expert that he's not going to be able to do anything.
5: As confident as you can be in predicting any kind of politics. But, you know, I'm quite confident that even he is, I think, in this case, not going to do it. But he likes to play with the media. He likes to create headlines. And he knows that his power remains if people are kind of like, ooh, maybe he'll stay. Whereas in reality, it's just not possible.
4: Dr. Partlett, you mentioned this big bill that he's trying to push through, this draft legislation, the Save America bill. Tell us what's in that and why is he so keen to get it passed?
5: The two main things are, one, it would require anyone who wanted to enroll to vote to give proof of U.S. citizenship. That's the first thing. Second, to actually vote at the polls on the day, you need to have some form of ID. So in both cases, that's going to require documentation. And in many cases, it will disenfranchise individuals who don't have that form of actual ID.
4: Much of Donald Trump's speech today raised allegations or repeated allegations that China had interfered in the 2020 election. What did you make of the president's claims?
5: He's revealing information that I think a lot of people may not have been surprised about, that in many cases, foreign power was interested in understanding how the election was working and maybe engaging in cyber activity. To call it a blockbuster type series of allegations is really probably an exaggeration. It did not appear, I think a lot of intelligence people kind of said, we kind of already knew that the Chinese were sniffing around in the 2020 elections. And the key thing is that anyone who's looked at it closely is that the Chinese had no impact on what happened in 2020. The election was ultimately won by Joe Biden. And that Donald Trump did lose that election, and that any involvement of the Chinese or the Russians or any other foreign power did not have the ability to actually change the outcome. So I think it's just an attempt to create a kind of essentially a conspiracy theory to cast doubt on elections, particularly the ones that Donald Trump loses.
4: Associate Professor Will Partlett from the Melbourne Uni Law School. This is PM. I'm Samantha Donovan. Just a reminder, you can hear all our programs live or later on ABC Listen. The Royal Commission on Anti-Semitism and Social Cohesion has heard the involvement of outside actors in protests on uni campuses resulted in more aggressive and violent behaviour directed at Jewish staff and students. This week's hearings have been dealing with anti-Semitism at unis, as well as the treatment of other students in the wake of the Hamas attacks on Israel and the Gaza war. Bridget Fitzgerald has been following the hearing in Melbourne today.
6: Sam, we heard from Dr. Mary Russell, the CEO of the University Regulator, the Tertiary Education and Quality Standards Agency, or TEQSA. So Dr. Russell was asked about the role that the regulator had in providing guidance to universities, particularly when there were these large protest encampments that were set up in solidarity with Gaza on university campuses in 2024. So Dr. Russell noted that she had a particular concern about outside actors being involved, so people that were not affiliated with those institutions. She says the protests mostly began peacefully when it was some staff and students, but then over time, members of the public became involved. And she says these outside actors often brought more aggressive and violent behaviour. She says she believes the intrusion of outside actors, as she referred to them, often fueled more heated and personalised attacks on Jewish students. Dr. Russell says that as the situation became more unsafe and the universities failed to act quickly enough, TEQSA stepped in.
7: Historically, TEQSA's approach would have largely relied on waiting until concerns were raised directly with us, and concerns that were specific enough about the circumstances, the timing, the provider, the location, that we could make direct inquiries about those. We could clearly see from commentary in the media and from third-hand accounts that there were escalating circumstances and behaviours that were giving rise to risk, but we were not receiving those concerns of that character that meant that we could move them into our normal compliance processes.
4: Dr. Mary Russell is the CEO of the university regulator, TEQSA. And Bridget, who else gave evidence at the Royal Commission today?
6: Sam, we heard from Dr. Alan Finkel, a former Chancellor at Monash University. He's also the former Chief Scientist of Australia. Dr. Finkel was asked to conduct a review into anti-Semitism on university campuses by the Group of Eight. That's an organisation that represents Australia's largest universities. He was asked to do that in December 2025, so just after the Bondi terror attack. He gave evidence to the Commission today about some of the key recommendations and findings of his report, including that universities should have a better relationship with local police. So if they find themselves in the situation again of having large-scale protests on campus, that there is a better coordination and people like outside actors can be removed and it's easier to respond to any violence or trespassing. Dr. Finkel also spoke about the need to monitor things like social media, and some of his recommendations from that report are going to make up the new set of university standards that will have to be adhered to by the universities from next year. The federal government announced that earlier this week.
4: Bridget Fitzgerald with that report. New research released by the National Centre for Action on Child Sexual Abuse claims the family court isn't properly set up to make decisions in cases that involve allegations of family violence or child sexual abuse. And the ABC has discovered a case where a father accused of abuse was awarded full custody of his children, only to hand them back to their mother a year later and declare the court had got it wrong. Adelaide Miller has this report.
8: Losing custody of your own children is a horrible feeling, and when Rebecca received a family court judgment ordering her to hand over her two young children to their father, she nearly collapsed from the shock.
9: I couldn't actually process it. I had my youngest with me. I was in shock. I was literally driving around law firms going, help. I need help. I need a lawyer.
8: Rebecca, which is not her real name, alleges her ex-husband raped her and had been sexually inappropriate with their son, leading to her seeking full custody of the children aged 4 and 7. Despite that, after years in the family courts and costing hundreds of thousands of dollars, her ex-husband, who we'll call John, was given full custody. John denied the allegations against him, and the court found there was no evidence of abuse. But in an extraordinary turn of events, just 10 months later, John returned the children to their mother, arguing the judge's decision was not in the children's best interests. He says he never wanted full custody, and his legal team did not adequately represent him.
10: When I saw the judgments, all I knew was that's not right for her. There were two things I really cried for. One is joy that I can see the children, but there was no happiness at the same time that the kids are taken away just like that.
8: New research released in conjunction with the National Centre for Action on Child Sexual Abuse has found the family court is not set up to make findings in cases that involve allegations of child sexual abuse or family violence. The research was led by Dr. Morag McSween.
11: It was never intended to be a specialist family violence court. It was never intended to be a child abuse court, let alone a child sexual abuse court. If they had access to and engaged with the realities of child sexual abuse, their view on balance of probabilities is likely to change.
8: In Rebecca's case, her affidavit included evidence from psychologists, counsellors and child protective services concerned about domestic violence and the impact of abruptly removing children from their primary attachment. But large parts of her evidence were denied by the judge on the grounds it was, quote, irrelevant, scandalous and vexatious. He also criticised her manner in court, something Dr. McSween says is not uncommon for victims of abuse.
11: The smooth, calm, assertive, confident perpetrator is, on the face of it, easier to believe than the highly traumatised, vulnerable mother or child. All of us who work with people with lived and living experience of complex trauma, we don't think smooth narration means truth and fragmented narration means lies.
8: Dr. McSween is calling on the family court to improve its understanding of perpetrator tactics, grooming, and the dynamics of child sexual abuse. A spokesperson for the Federal Circuit and Family Court told the ABC extensive reforms have been implemented to strengthen trauma-informed practice and improve the identification and management of risk.
4: That report from Adelaide Miller and Heidi Davarin from the ABC's specialist reporting team. And the family court's full statement can be found on the ABC News website. And if you're in an abusive situation or you know someone who is, please call 1-800-RESPECT. That's 1-800-737-732. If it's an emergency, call 000. Well, Spain and Argentina are busy training for Sunday's Men's World Cup final in New Jersey, USA, in a showdown that's hotly anticipated by football fans. It'll be seen here, of course, early morning, Monday, Australian time. As the massive

0: significant legacy.
1: Part of the power and perhaps part of the beauty of sports diplomacy is that it really gives a lot of power to the individual, that small acts of sports diplomacy, particularly on a citizen-to-citizen level, can add up and move mountains.
0: These Atlanta natives have experienced that for themselves.
2: We have people from everywhere, England, Haiti, Australia, all over, and I love that for us.
3: Mm-hmm.
2: Keep going, we all need to be in unity.
4: I like everybody coming together, all together. I love that.
5: Can we kick it?
6: Tracy Helen.
0: As the tournament draws to a close, the top men's domestic competition here, called Major League Soccer, has resumed. And US captain Tim Ream hopes Americans will continue their new love affair.
7: It's all about capitalizing on you know, the excitement and you know, the energy that is built around the sport.
8: Canada, in uncharted waters, are sailing into the last 16.
0: Co-host Canada had its best ever performance, making it through to the round of 16. Dr. Nicole Forrester, assistant professor at Toronto Metropolitan University's sports media program, says Canadians broke domestic viewing and attendance records.
9: Within Canada, we say it's a little bit of mosaic in the sense that people might come from all over the world, and they might be first generation, second generation, third generation, but they kind of hold on to where they're from. And so then you also have that little groundswell of the support from maybe where their other home country is.
0: That legacy will become clearer in the months and years after this World Cup finishes. For now, Argentina and Spain are preparing for the decider at New York, New Jersey Stadium on Sunday afternoon local time, eyeing off the greatest prize of them all.
10: Amanda Shalala reporting from New York City. And that's PM for this week. PM's producer is John Stewart. Technical production by Joram Toth and David Sargent. I'm Samantha Donovan. PM will be back on Monday evening. I hope you have a great weekend. Good night.

0: Crime Story with ABC News. Police have arrested a New South Wales woman in regional Victoria as part of the investigation into the movements of fugitive Desi Freeman prior to his death. Ethan Seidemann reports.
1: Detectives have been retracing Freeman's movements during his 7 months on the run after he fatally shot two police officers in Porepunkah last year. They've now turned their attention to who might have helped Freeman while he was hiding. This morning, a 58-year-old woman from New South Wales was arrested in the Gippsland town of Bairnsdale and is now being interviewed by detectives. Police have arrested and released several people as part of the investigation, but are yet to lay any charges. Mr. Freeman was shot dead in a standoff with police in March.
0: Telstra has blamed last week's network outage on failures in its maintenance procedures. The telco's executives have been grilled by a Senate inquiry today over the outage, which blocked more than 600 000 calls and caused widespread problems on transport and payment networks. Telstra says a fix to an earlier fault was not properly documented and a crucial software update not performed. CEO Vicky Brady says the telco was at fault.
2: This is clearly unacceptable. If maintenance work can trigger this kind of outage, it suggests our controls were not good enough.
0: Former New South Wales Liberal MP Darryl Maguire has been found guilty of conspiracy over his involvement in a fraudulent visa scheme. Melinda Hayter reports.
3: After nearly 5 days of deliberation, the verdict was handed down in the New South Wales District Court this morning. The 67-year-old former Wagga Wagga MP was found to have conspired to provide false or misleading information to the Commonwealth on visa applications for Chinese nationals seeking permanent residency. He'll be sentenced at a later date. It can also now be reported Mr. Maguire's conviction for giving misleading evidence to the state's corruption watchdog has been overturned. He was sentenced to 10 months imprisonment last year over the charge, which related to evidence during a 2018 probe into Canterbury Council, but was overturned on appeal in March.
0: Hundreds of search and rescue crews have been sent to the scene of a large landslide in China's southwest. Here's China correspondent Alison Horn.
4: The landslide happened in the Peng Shui County in Chongqing about 8:30 this morning local time. Witnesses have told the ABC they saw giant rock boulders and mud coming down on rows of homes, cars and burying people on the street. State media says at least eight people have been rescued alive so far.

0: far, but it's not known if there have been any fatalities. The area has experienced heavy rain in recent days. Alison Horn, ABC News, Beijing.
1: US President Donald Trump has accused China of extensive interference in the 2020 US elections, which he lost. In an address to the nation, he says the government is releasing documents showing China hacked 220 million voter files. He says the documents would reveal shocking vulnerabilities in election infrastructure, but the Reuters news agency says many appear to show the opposite or are not related to US election infrastructure at all. Mr. Trump did not say how the hacked information may have been used against the United States.
2: The documents cover five major areas of concern. First, they show that over a period of years, starting during the 2020 election cycle, the People's Republic of China carried out what is believed to be the largest compromise of election data in history.
1: And back home, two additional cases of H5 bird flu have been confirmed in Western Australia, bringing the total declaration across WA to 10 and 17 across the country. Benjamin Gabbana has more.
3: WA's Department of Primary Industries has confirmed a presumed positive detection in a petrel found in Gingin and a petrel found in Denmark. It takes the total number of cases discovered in WA to 10, all found in migratory seabirds. Two confirmed cases have been recorded in New South Wales and five in South Australia, one of those discovered in a native seabird. The department says there remains no evidence of mass mortalities from the deadly influenza strain and no signs of infection in poultry or the wider agriculture industry.
1: Moira Deeming's political career with the Victorian Liberals is over after the party's state executive voted to revoke the MP's candidacy for the November election. The party disendorsed Mrs. Deeming tonight. She had alleged her party room colleague Matthew Guyatt assaulted her at a community event in May. Police reviewed CCTV and said no offence was detected. Mrs. Deeming refused to apologise, saying she made the allegation in good faith. Isolated to scattered showers across the central and northern coasts and adjacent ranges tomorrow, tending to be more frequent across the northern coast. It'll be dry and sunny elsewhere. For Sydney, an overnight low of 13, followed by a chance of morning showers and a partly cloudy day with a top of 19, and then partly cloudy with the slight chance of a morning shower Sunday. It's 25 to 7.
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6: Well, hello there, and welcome to Weekend Evenings. I am Mark Humphreys. What a thrill to be back with you again. In just a few moments, we'll be joined by comedian Michael Heng. He's about to go on tour. Michael, of course, was a host on The Project, co-hosted Triple J's Drive program, and now hosts mornings on Double J, so that should be a bit of fun. Hoodoo Gurus frontman Dave Faulkner will be with us talking about AI and its use of copyrighted material. He's got some strong opinions about that, as you can imagine, so I'm looking forward to hearing from Dave. Now, do you need motivation to get out of bed in the morning during these cold winter months? Do you need motivation to keep exercising at this time of year? Well, an exercise physiologist will be here to help. I certainly could do with one of those. And speaking of cold, Alex K. Cooks will have some hot tips for what meals you should be keeping in your freezer. We'll also have a preview of this week's Compass, which looks at voluntary assisted dying. And author Ariane Beeston will tell you about her new young adult book set in the cutthroat world of ballet. I'd love to know if you studied ballet as a child and your experiences of that. Anything that you want to talk about tonight, you can call in on 1300 800 222 or text 0467 922 702. You'll definitely need that phone number if you are calling in for the quiz. The quiz will start in about half an hour. You could be the proud winner of an ABC fridge magnet and random book from the ABC book cupboard. And when you call in, I want to know, what's a major film, book, TV show that you haven't got around to it? You know, everyone else has done it, and everyone's told you how great The Godfather is, but you just haven't got to it yet. I want to know, what's your Godfather? What's your classic text that you just haven't got around to yet? So get ready with those when you call in for the quiz. You are listening to Weekend Evenings. I'm Mark Humphreys. Let's go for it, shall we?
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0: and on stage. 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Welcome to Weekend Evening.
1: Hello, Mark Humphreys, my old friend. Can I say, for listeners who don't, obviously Mark is... he's very, very flattering, nice things he said about me just then. I would return all those things back to Mark. You know, Mark and I have known each other for a decade, and he's become something of a bit of the part of the furniture here at the ABC.
0: I've always wanted to be furniture.
1: But can I say the ABC have done you dirty, Mark? Because
0: yes.
1: We walked into this studio, brought me to the Mark Humphreys studio that he's broadcasting across the nation. This is going out nationwide right now. And the studio that we're in has a big sign on it that says, "This is not for broadcast." Why are you hiding away in the bowels of the ABC? Why do they have you in this?
0: I put that sign up just to stop other people from using it, really. Sometimes I'll come in here and I go, "What's that smell?" I don't like it.
1: So if you're hearing this, it is a miracle that we've overcome the technical difficulties of the ABC to be broadcasting to you.
0: This is an AI recreation of the conversation that Michael and I had. Thank you for pointing that out. Michael, your new stand-up show is called How Are We Supposed to Live Like This?
1: How are we supposed to live like this?
0: it's on the tip of everyone's tongue. I want to know, what is harder to write? Mm. Is it the stand-up show or the title of the stand-up show?
1: Oh, interesting. So the stand-up show is written very organically for me. I have an addiction to applause and laughter, so I need to go out on stage maybe like 3 times a week to do it. And so I will on stage just discover things that I think are funny, and then I'll work on them. And that kind of happens very organically. It takes more time, but it's not a lot of effort because you're just hanging out being funny on stage, ideally. It will take me probably like 4 hours to come up with a title, and I will sit there at my computer and I will write. It'll take a whole afternoon to do that.
0: Yeah.
1: And I'll try and capture like the mood of what I think the audience is feeling, the mood of what I think the material will be, kind of what and you also have to have like a little bit of like, is this a show people want to go see? You know, there's a lot to consider. So there were a lot of rejected titles. For example,
0: thank you.
1: There you go.
0: I'm leading. Yes. I don't want to lead the witness, but
1: well, often you know, a classic thing to do with a stand-up show is you do a pun on your name, and I've done that before. Sometimes it's fun. Sometimes, I think in lighter times it's fun to do that.
0: Will Anderson and Lizzie Hu, they've nailed that. That's their whole business.
1: So rejected ones this year, obviously, Lord of the Hings, The Return of the Hing. You know that kind of
0: stuff. That's funny because it's the same pun but on two different words that rhyme with Hing. Yeah. That's quite good.
1: from one movie, yeah. What else? The Hingmaker, obviously. Similar, you know. I this could be a bit dicey, but I thought I could do an hour of sermons and call it the Martin Luther Hing. Is that
0: that's extraordinary?
1: Is that maybe that's not okay to do?
0: I had a drive show. Yeah.
1: It doesn't have the same emotional depth.
0: No,
1: as,
0: that's okay.
1: As the great civil rights leader did.
0: God.
1: Anyway, yes, I'm heading it on the road.
0: Again, it's clear why this studio is not broadcast. It's unbroadcastable. So you've moved on from the puns.
1: Yes, yes. I just kind of feel like now, especially the last, I would say since COVID, it's been ratcheting up in all of our brains. But for me, it's really gone to a breaking point now where I'm just like, Is this what life is?
0: Oh, yeah.
1: Maybe this is just me going into my 40s now. Oh. Where I'm just like, it's just this forever now? It's totally. Just this? It's just a job. Look, I have a dream job, but it's still a job. You know what I mean?
0: Again, I have a dream job. I mean, it's on the brain, Michael.
1: I've got great friends, but I hate seeing them, you know? I feel like I have no control over anything in my life. I'm at the whim of insane politicians, the decisions they make, billionaires who are sort of sucking up all the, I'm just like, is this really what life is for the rest of our lives? Oh, I can't comprehend. I've got to do this for what, 3 more decades if I'm lucky?
0: Totally.
1: That's crazy.
0: No, I'm ready to go.
1: But again, very grateful.
0: Very grateful. But, you know, we've had enough. You mentioned the politics, the political side of things. Now, in 2019, you ran a very funny campaign, a fake campaign for the Australian Senate under the inspired banner of the of the One Asian Party. Now, Michael, with the rise of Pauline Hanson's One Nation, surely now is the time
1: We are okay. Pauline's back for a second time. Now, I was around for the 90s, Pauline, right?
0: Yeah.
1: I mean, many of us were. I was an Asian person growing up in Australia in the 90s, very aware of Pauline Hanson coming out here and saying, oh, they're coming over here, these Asians, they're swamping us, you know, we're coming over here and probably, what, raising the local test scores, you know? <It's> disastrous. I, you know, and look, she hated Asians back then because she didn't, I guess she hadn't discovered Muslims at this point, you know, to have an opinion about them. And I'm a Chinese person who married into a Muslim family, you know, so Pauline Hanson is sort of, she's, her and I have been grappling through time.
0: Sure.
1: But I think that the One Asian Party could see a comeback because, and this is something I've been thinking about with the stand-up show as well. No one's talking about this, but you know how Pauline Hanson, she has like, it's not just like what you would describe as like, what it's not just what you might think of as like classic One Nation voters that are voting for Pauline Hanson. She has some ethnic minorities who are supporting her, including, and I'm shocked to say this, but many like Chinese uncles and aunties that I know.
0: Wow.
1: Are like, at least a couple of months ago, were saying, well, we want to hear what she's saying. And I'm like, is it because they've come out here since she did, like, maybe they don't remember the 90s, you know? Maybe they don't remember because they've come out here in the intervening time. But here's what I think it really is. I think Pauline Hanson is Chinese-coded, and no one's talking about this.
0: Go on.
1: Okay?
0: Here we go.
1: Because, right, I don't know if you saw her press club speech. Yes. I mean, you're across all this politics, right? Yeah. She's talking about a monoculture. You know, she wants one culture.
0: Right.
1: What country in the world right now is really legally forcing a monoculture? It's the Chinese Communist Party, right? They are legislating it. You know, she's a kid. She's on a unity ticket with the communists, the Chinese communists. You know, you also got to think, what has she campaigned against for the last, you know, like maybe 15 years? Islam, Muslims. You know, who's the global leader in oppressing Muslims? It's the Chinese Communist Party. You know, in that speech, Mark, she was talking about it was too hard to fire people. You know, trying to roll back workers' rights and stuff. If you want to exploit labor, where do you go? It's China, baby. If Pauline Hanson could do maths, she'd be Chinese.
0: Oh, man. The One Asian Party is back. Michael Heng, vote one. That's extraordinary. I've not heard anyone make that observation. That's very sharp.
1: Anyway, if you've got any complaints, send them to humphreys.mark@abc.au.
0: No, please. Michael, let's move on.
1: Yes.
0: Now, I could ask you, well, in terms of stand-up, doing stand-up at the moment, it feels like stand-ups have, there's a lot of work outside of the actual stand-up itself, the social media side of things.
1: Yes.
0: Are you having to film every one of your shows in case something happens in the moment so you can put it on Instagram, TikTok? Yes. What's your relationship to all that?
1: So for people who don't know this, if you would see, when you see little clips of things on stand-up on your social media, you might see people, it's not like before, where a stand-up comedian would just write a joke and then tell a joke. And then maybe the TV station would film the joke and you'd get famous that way. Now,
0: and you could tell that joke for years.
1: You could tell that joke. Now people want, people don't want to see you do a joke anymore.
0: No.
1: What people want is to watch a video of you trying to do a joke and then some drunk person in the audience call you a slur. and then want to watch you sort of, I guess, like kind of fight this person in the audience. Now, look, that's obviously unpleasant. It's also the dream for many comedians because it makes you go viral, you get tens of millions of followers, all that kind of thing, right? Here's the problem with me is that I have been such a niche offering for so many years, Mark, that no one who comes to my shows could heckle. These are the softest, snowflakiest nerds you've ever. Do you understand?
0: Yeah.
1: I've worked at the ABC for a decade before I worked at SBS. You know, no one's coming to my show. It's a two drink maximum.
0: The worst thing that could happen is someone forget to use a coaster.
1: I had a show I did in the Gold Coast last year. No, sorry, the start of this year. Really lovely show, completely sold out, maybe 150 seats, something like that. Like a small theater, very lovely. And I was doing a bit of crowd work because just to kind of relax into it. And I happened to notice that the entire audience was white, right? And that's obviously totally fine, to be clear. It's totally fine. But I would guess it's unusual for my audience because I'm Chinese. I have a lot of Asian people come see my show. So it was just, so I thought, I don't want them to feel awkward about it. I'll just make a joke about it so that they know. So I said, what is this? Is this a stand-up audience or is this a rally? You know, I thought, well, that's a funny little joke, right? And here's the thing. My audience, they didn't get offended in the way you might think, you know, because they're such beautiful snowflakes, such beautiful leftist ABC washing snowflakes, that the audience then became apologetic.
0: Oh.
1: And afterwards, I had a woman come up to me. She said, Michael, I just want to apologize for coming to the show. And I was like, no, you don't have to.
0: No.
1: And then she said to me, she goes, I feel like I was taking up space that should have been reserved for audience members of color. Do you understand? This is my audience that I'm dealing with, Mark. This is the most woke.
0: Oh, boy.
1: I'm not getting heckled at all. I'm then having to apologize to them because they had to apologize to me. It's a very polite affair.
0: Michael, next time I'm going to buy a ticket and then I won't turn up. Exactly. I'll just hand it out.
1: I'll donate to a local Korean.
0: Here we go.
1: They can come along.
0: That's your new business model. My goodness, I was not expecting that. So how often are you setting up cameras and things?
1: I've recorded basically every set I've done for the past like 5 years.
0: Yeah, right.
1: I have put up maybe 4 videos at a time.
0: How many cameras? Do you have different angles? What have you got?
1: Unfortunately, I usually have 2 cameras on a shoot. It's so annoying because all you want to do is tell jokes and write jokes and tell jokes. That's all any comedian wants to do. But instead, now I've got to learn how to edit video. That's something I've got to learn now. Yeah. You know, I've got to learn about apertures of lenses and stuff.
0: Exactly.
1: You know, I'm not good. I'm not a person who's good at it. You know what I mean? There are people who are on the road. They put out 3 or 4 clips a week doing this kind of stuff. Not me. I might put up 1 a year.
0: No. It makes them look really prolific, but it's just different clips from the one show.
1: Exactly.
0: You go, wow, this person.
1: Yeah, really. That person. Why are they changing jackets halfway through the show? Their clips look like they're from 2 different shows.
0: Now, Michael, in addition to your stand-up work, as I mentioned, you've hosted many, many shows on Australian TV and radio. And through those shows, you do sometimes get to meet really amazing people. Who are the names? Who stands out for you in terms of someone that you got to meet through one of those jobs?
1: Oh, my goodness. Sorry, were you talking about comedians or just in general?
0: Just generally.
1: Okay. Well, you know, actually, this is a funny but a sad story.
0: Oh.
1: But recently Sam Neill passed away.
0: Oh, yes.
1: And I'm a huge Sam Neill fan. When I was at the project, I got to interview Sam Neill, which was huge, huge. The way the project works is a panel of people, and then there's a celebrity guest often, and I used to sit next to the guest. So my job was to make them feel relaxed and welcome them into the show. Now, Mark, you and I have known each other for a long time. Potentially, by putting me in that position, Channel 10 were not putting their best foot forward.
0: Oh, come on. Come on.
1: So the wonderful Sam Neill comes in. And I remember watching Jurassic Park as a kid and it blowing my mind. And now he's here. And I'm like, oh, my goodness. So I say to him, I'm such a huge fan. And I'm like, how are you feeling? And Sam Neill turns to me and he goes, I'm feeling a bit nervous. I was like, why are you nervous? You've been in some of the biggest movies of all time. And he goes, yeah, but this is live. This is live television. So we're playing a video package of all the wonderful things he's done. And he's telling me he's nervous about going on live television because he goes, as an actor, I'm used to doing multiple takes. You know, you make a mistake, you can stop and start again. If it's live TV, if I mess up, everyone's going to see. Now, I think he was just being humble in the moment because obviously he crushed it. But I thought as well, just to accept what he was saying, I should try and make him feel a little bit more relaxed, you know? So I said to him, hey, Sam. If you're feeling nervous, just pretend we're old dinosaurs, right? Because from my context, he's the guy from Jurassic Park. But what I realized in retrospect is that if you're Sam Neill, Jurassic Park is one of 400 films you've done. So he didn't get that I was referencing Jurassic Park. So I say just pretend we're old dinosaurs, and he goes, what? and then the stage manager's like, 3, 2, 1. And then obviously he's at the interview. He's charming. He's wonderful. He's beautiful. He's promoting a movie he's in. He leaves. I never get to say, oh, sorry, that was a joke. I didn't. So he just thinks that's a thing I said to people to calm them down.
0: You say that to every guest.
1: Yeah. Pretend we're all dinosaurs.
0: I mean, I'm hosting this and you came in and you said, hey, Mark, if you're feeling nervous, just pretend I'm a dinosaur. I'm like, okay, Michael. Thanks, man.
1: Insane old hick.
0: What did you say to Tom Cruise? You got to sit next to Tom Cruise.
1: Oh, my goodness. Tom Cruise, that was – I mean, obviously, look, morally, being in the same room as Tom Cruise is gray. It's gray areas, right? Because, you know, he is a cool movie star, but obviously – he's associated with the Church of Scientology, and there are, if you watch a lot of documentaries like I do, there's some stuff out there about Scientology that I don't get specific on because I hear they're litigious, but you know, stuff in the air, you know, Scientology. Anyway, so you feel a little, but when I was at the project, I got to interview Tom Cruise for the Mission Impossible film, and he turned to me, and he's such a charmer. Obviously, what you want is for Tom Cruise to come in and kind of be a bit of a prick. And then you go, oh, well, I didn't like him anyway. That makes the moral decision a lot easier, you know? But if he comes in, and obviously, I don't know if you know this. He's one of the most charming people who ever existed.
0: This is what you hear. This is what you hear.
1: He smiles at you and he flutters his eye. And you go, oh my goodness, this is the man from Cocktail. You know,
0: Cocktail.
1: And he turns to me.
0: This is the man from Rock of Ages.
1: And he goes,

0: He goes, oh, you're the comedian. And I'm like, yeah. And he goes, and I was like, how would you know that? He goes, oh, they sent me your Instagram video. He goes, you're really funny. Like, he goes, to me, you're really funny. Oh, wow. Now, obviously, academically, I understand he's just charming me. Still. You know? But still, I mean, Tom Cruise told me he thought I was funny. Since that moment, I have gotten married and had a child. I think about the Tom Cruise moment.
1: Oh, man.
0: And I'm not proud of that.
1: Mm, I get it.
0: So then we go into this whole the interview. Again, he's charming and wonderful. But at one point, he's trying to make a joke to me about, I said something like, do you get scared when you do all your stunts and stuff? Just like an easy question like that. And then he is kind of like doing a funny bit where he's pretending to be a director who's trying to reassure everyone that the stunt is safe, but in doing so, he's making everyone feel unsafe, right? So he kind of goes, oh, it wouldn't be helpful if this director was like, oh, are you safe? Because when everyone's checking, you know, maybe it makes you feel unsafe. And so at that point, he grabs me by the shoulders and starts to shake me and says, are you safe, right? And I'm thinking to myself, oh, my goodness, Tom Cruise is shaking you on TV. This is great. But we had been told earlier on in the prep for this, under no circumstances are we allowed to touch Tom Cruise.
1: He can touch you.
0: No, well, that's the thing. I was like, well, technically he's touching me, but I don't want to take any risks and get in trouble with the Paramount people. So I went fully limp in my chair and just slid under the desk as he's trying to shake me. And then charming Tom Cruise just sort of turns to, I don't know, like Sarah or whatever. And he's like, anyway, just move on with the interview while this man is slumped in a chair.
1: Oh, boy. God, I don't know what I would have done. Yeah. If that's the instruction, if that's what they told you.
0: Exactly.
1: Who are you to touch Tom Cruise?
0: Don't he can you touch dare. You.
1: No, that's fair enough.
0: I mean, personally, I think that's a rule for all the guests on the show.
1: No, just generally speaking. Yeah. Yeah. Yeah. If they touch you, it's fine, but just don't. Yeah. Don't
0: initiate. I mean, if the Prime Minister comes on, I'm not touching him, you know? Oh,
1: least of his problems.
0: For balance, yeah. I'm also not touching the opposition.
1: There
0: leader.
1: We go. Thank you.
0: Thank you for ABC balance. Just
1: before we get any texts. I want to ask about the difference between Triple J and Double J. And not in a kind of what are they, but in the sense of like, are you expected to be sort of frozen in time from your Triple J? Are you sort of carrying over the Triple J audience? Is there an expectation of that? Because you do play new music.
0: I see what you mean.
1: So what's
0: so? So this is, yes, some people might say this is one of the confusing things, that is, the confusing brands of the show, of the stations that have meant people find it confusing. Yes. Okay. So people who don't know, Triple J is a music station. It's run by the ABC. It is the youth. It's thought of as the youth music station. It was started by the Whitlam government back in the day. Now, it was originally known as Double J. It then became Triple J. In 2014, we relaunched Double J as a digital-only station, which is kind of meant to play, I guess, more when you graduate from Triple J, you'll start listening to Double J, right? Now, first thing you need to know is it's a digital-only station, which means it is impossible to find unless you have a special radio. But occasionally people do stumble onto it while listening to their TVs. You know how TVs play radio sometimes?
1: Oh, maybe in a hotel you might.
0: Yeah, exactly, that kind of thing. You know, you can find it on the ABC Listen app, all that kind of stuff, right? We play music from, like, I would say, like 1990 through to, like, today. But it is often artists who, for whatever reason, aren't necessarily relevant to the Triple J audience anymore, right? Mm-hmm. So it's like, hey, man, whatever happened to the Cat Empire? We're playing them on Double J. You know, I'm playing new music from John Butler.
1: There we go.
0: Jack, we're promoting a tour from Jack Johnson later on this year. You know, we're playing PJ Harvey and Nick Cave. It's great. I'm having a really lovely time. And what's great is I no longer have to pretend or be interested in being young and cool. I can talk about going to the physiotherapist. Amazing. You know what this is like? You're on local radio.
1: I'll be there this afternoon.
0: You could talk about, you know, the types of fertilizer you've got to buy at Bunnings. You know, it's really lovely. I don't have to pretend that I'm going out drinking and partying anymore. You know,
1: that's the thing that I always imagined about being a Triple J presenter is the pressure to be cool. I just sort of, you know, and you are a cool guy, but I feel like there's an extra layer to it of like,
0: I will say that there was a sort of a paradox, because if people never meet me and they just hear me sort of interviewing, I don't know, Billie Eilish or something, they're like, oh my goodness, he could be a cool guy, we don't know. and so but then you go, well, people think I'm cool, I need to go out to a show and see them, and then people actually meet you and they go, oh no, he's a nerd.
1: I thought he was cool, but I grabbed him and then he went limp and slid under the table. Oh, okay.
0: Sorry. I saw him go limp on television. So, look, yes, no, I don't think anyone ever thought I was actually a cool person, but the best you can hope for when you're me, the best you can hope for is that

0: people will be like, oh, he's interesting. I'd like to study him, you know? Put him in a lab.
1: That's good enough.
0: Got the boffins just poke him and prod him for a bit, you know?
1: Well, Michael, I think you've been fascinating. And I think anyone who feels the same should go see Michael Hing performing How Are We Supposed to Live Like This in Toowoomba, Brisbane, Cairns, Wyong, Newcastle, Brunswick Heads, and Sydney. Michael Hing, thank you for joining me on Weekend Evenings.
0: Thank you so much, Mark. See you soon.
1: Bye.
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1: Mark Humphreys with you on Weekend Evenings, and we've got the quiz coming up after the news. Your chance for fame and glory. So call in now on 1-300-800-222 and you could win a coveted ABC fridge magnet and book from the ABC prize cupboard. And when you call in, I want to know, what's a popular film, book, TV series that you just haven't watched, haven't read, haven't engaged with? What's a major part of the cultural canon that you just have not consumed? My producer, Joe. Now, Joe, I can't believe this. Joe, what have you not watched?
6: I haven't seen the Titanic, Mark, or Titanic, as I believe it's known. I'm familiar only with the ship, clearly. And I think that's because I know it. You know, was there room? Was there not room? I don't need to see it to find out. People have spoken to me about it enough that it's just kind of assumed knowledge. Why would I put myself through 2.5 hours of what I can only assume is pain and sorrow for nothing?
1: I mean, there's quite a nice love story for a good chunk of it.
6: Love story, schmov story. No. It's a story about a boat.
1: Have you come close to watching it? Were there scenarios where it was presented to you and you left the room, or it just hasn't really come up?
6: No, in fact, this is actually the strongest I've ever spoken about it. You know, it wasn't an aversion until I just decided it was now. It just, the opportunity hasn't presented itself. But, you know, if it did, I'm not necessarily saying I would turn it down.
1: Okay. Well, I want to know, what is your Titanic? So when you call in for the quiz, 1-300-800-222, what is the film, TV show, book? It can be anything that you just haven't got on board with yet. 1-300-800-222.
7: ABC News, I'm Eliza Getzey. A Senate hearing into 000 outages has been told Telstra could face a $30 million penalty for last week's network failure. Telstra executives and officials from the 000 custodian gave evidence in Canberra today, along with the Australian Communications and Media Authority. ACMA says it's investigating the outage and has the power to issue notices to Telstra to request information as well as penalties. Telstra CEO Vicky Brady separately told the hearing maintenance mistakes were to blame for the outage, which led to the failure of hundreds of 000 calls and various transport and payment systems. Victorian Liberal Party executives have voted to disendorse controversial MP Moira Deeming, but she may be facing a new battle, this time to avoid bankruptcy. Here's Ethan Siderman.
8: Moira Deeming's political career as a Liberal is over, with party executives voting unanimously to take her off the ballot. Ultimately, it was Mrs. Deeming's refusal to apologise for a dismissed assault allegation against colleague Matthew Guy that was the last straw for the party. Mrs. Deeming now faces possible bankruptcy proceedings from businessman Hilton Grudgeon, who funded her successful defamation action against John Pesutto. He's seeking to access the payout from that action, but the funds have been held in a trust amid an internal Liberal battle. Mr. Grudgeon says his actions should not be interpreted as hostility towards Mrs. Deeming.
7: A large landslide in China's southwest has left homes and cars buried and an unknown number of people trapped. Alison Horn has more from Beijing.
9: We know that at least 300 search and rescue crews have been sent to the scene to frantically try to see whether or not there are people trapped still underneath that rubble. We heard from local authorities that they saw some rocks coming off the edge of the mountainside about 8 a.m. local time and warned people to try to get out of their homes, anticipating a landslide, and that's exactly what did happen. The rocks and these giant boulders and mud came down in the middle of what was an evacuation effort. So it does appear that there are a number of people who are trapped.
7: Meanwhile, Chinese authorities have rejected an accusation from US President Donald Trump that Beijing interfered with the 2020 presidential election. Mr. Trump gave a public address earlier today in which he cited newly declassified documents he says reveal shocking vulnerabilities in the election that he lost. He failed to say if or how any votes were altered or manipulated, and a US intelligence assessment has found no evidence that they were. Chinese Foreign Ministry spokesperson Lin Jian says there's no basis to the accusation China interfered.
5: We urge the US to reflect on its own actions, stop unwanted vilification against China, stop making China an issue in its own elections, and add more ways that are conducive to China-US relations.
7: WA's Electrical Trades Union is anticipating BHP might revise its position in negotiations after a strike at the miners' Port Hedland terminal. The unions and BHP will meet again at the Fair Work Commission next Tuesday after unionised workers walked off the job for 8 hours yesterday. The state's ETU Secretary Adam Woodidge says members want a pay increase reflecting the importance of their roles and BHP's record profit levels. He says they also want equal pay for the same jobs and fixed conditions.
10: We anticipate that BHP might revise their position and not continue down the tone-deaf path that they have so far in bargaining. BHP should be able to clearly understand our claims. They're not difficult.
7: Two additional cases of H5 bird flu have been confirmed in Western Australia, bringing the total detections around the country to 17. Ben Gabbana has the details.
11: WA's Department of Primary Industries has confirmed a presumed positive detection in a petrel found in Gingin and a petrel found in Denmark. It takes the total number of cases discovered in WA to 10, all found in migratory seabirds. Two confirmed cases have been recorded in New South Wales and five in South Australia, one of those discovered in a native seabird. The department says there remains no evidence of mass mortalities from the deadly influenza strain and no signs of infection in poultry or the wider agriculture industry.
7: And Victoria's Teachers Union will wait until next week to decide whether or not to go ahead with a statewide strike. They met this afternoon to discuss the state government's latest pay offer, including pay rises of 28 to 32% over 4 years. If members accept the offer, Thursday's strike will be called off. And you're up to date with all the latest from ABC News.
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1: Mark Humphreys with you this Friday evening, and it is quiz time. Oh, yes. Call in 1-300-800-222. Your chance to win. Oh, my gosh, I can't believe it. We're giving away an ABC fridge magnet and a random book from the ABC prize cupboard. It doesn't get much better than that. So when you call in for the quiz, I also want to know, what is a popular film, book, TV series that you haven't watched, you haven't read, you haven't engaged with? What have you managed to avoid? What is it? It's in the zeitgeist. It's part of the culture, and yet you have not engaged with it. What have you managed to escape from? So I'd love to know, what's a major part of the cultural canon that you just have not consumed? So let me know that when you call in for the quiz on 1-300-800-222. While you're gathering your anecdotes and getting the phone out, here's a bit of Harry Nilsson.

0: Harry Nilsson, everybody's talking. Indeed, it is chance for everybody to talk. You can call in now on 1-300-800-222 for the quiz. And tonight I'm asking, what's a popular film, book, TV series that you just haven't watched, you haven't read, you haven't engaged with, you're just not on board with this? The rest of the culture is trying to tell you you've got to watch Gone with the Wind, Lawrence of Arabia, Star Wars, and you've just gone, no. No, thank you. I'm okay. So I want to know what's yours. It took me about, I love musicals, but it took me about 35 years to watch Grease, partly because I was just put off by that sound that when we would go on school trips, girls would be at the back of the bus and they'd be singing that noise was very off-putting. So it took me 35 years to watch Grease. So yes, what is your Grease? Producer Joe still has not seen Titanic. But he's very young. He's got time. So I'm sure he'll get around to it. So we are taking your calls now for the quiz. So let's see who we have got here. It looks like we've got Martin in Engadine. Good evening, Martin.
1: Hi, how are you?
0: I am fantastic, Martin. Now, Martin, is there anything in the cultural canon that you just haven't got around to yet, you haven't engaged with yet?
1: I like to go into the Great Wall of China.
0: Oh, you'd like to go to the Great Wall of China?
1: Yeah, I'm actually going later this year.
0: Oh, right.
1: Going later this year.
0: Okay, fair enough. So tick that off the bucket list. Fantastic. I have also not done that. So, Martin, are you ready to play tonight's quiz?
1: Yeah, I'm ready to play tonight's quiz.
0: Okay, excellent. All right, so the first question for you, Martin. Who is the current coach of the Wests Tigers NRL team? How are you on NRL, Martin?
1: I'm pretty good at it.
0: Okay.
1: I don't follow it a hell of a lot.
0: Okay. All right. Well, let's see what you've managed to what's filtered down to you. So, who is the current coach of the West Tigers NRL team? Do you know, Martin?
1: Is it Tim Brooks?
0: Tim Brooks. Let's see if it is Tim Brooks. No, I'm afraid it is not Tim Brooks. I'm very sorry, Martin. But have a wonderful time at the Great Wall of China. Thank you for calling in.
1: Thanks.
0: Cheers. Bye-bye. All right, so we've lost Martin there, but not to worry. That means it's someone else's chance now. And we're going to go to Ray. Good evening, Ray. How are you?
2: Hey, Mark.
0: Oh, wonderful to hear your voice, Ray. Ray.
2: Can you hear me all right?
0: I can hear you okay. Can you hear me?
2: Good. Yeah.
0: Excellent.
2: Yeah, thanks.
0: Ray, is there anything that is popular that you just haven't
2: done
0: it?
2: Yeah, well, if you're talking about movies, what are you?
0: It can be movies, it can be books, it can be anything in the culture that you're just not.
2: Yeah, well, all that Harry Potter, Lord of the Rings, Star Wars.
0: Oh, a lot of big ones. And do you feel that your life is poorer for that, Ray, or have you managed to live a
2: all that animated stuff and Nemo, Toy Story, Madagascar? Leave it all out, mate.
0: You seem content. You didn't need it. That's all right, Ray. Well, Ray, we've already tripped over on the first question. So
2: thank you, Marshall.
0: Oh, there we go. Oh, we've gone straight in there. Well, let's see if Benji Marshall is
2: the Brains Trust.
0: Oh, do you? Okay, so who's in the Brains Trust?
2: Wayne.
0: All right, Wayne. Was it Wayne Bennett or which?
2: No, it wasn't Wayne Bennett.
0: No, okay. Just another Wayne. All right, well, let's see if Benji Marshall is the correct answer as the current coach of the West Tigers NRL team. Yes. Mm. Indeed. Fantastic. That's what we like to hear. All right, so on to question two for you now, Ray. Sticking with a different type of football, what was the final score in the England versus Argentina 2026 World Cup semi-final game?
2: Yeah, England and Argentina. It ended up, hang on, let's ask. 2-1. Yeah, 2-1.
0: 2-1, and do you know who won that one?
2: 2-1 to Argentina.
0: 2-1 to Argentina, let's see if that's right. Ring-a-ding-ding! That's how we do it. Two in a row. Fantastic. Good job, Ray and Wayne. On to question three. This is something that happened. I won't give away too much information. Let me rephrase it. Ray, I'd like to know what date is Bastille Day? When do the French celebrate Bastille Day? What is that date?
2: I think you got me. How about the year?
0: Well, it's every year. It's every year. So
2: 1989.
0: Well, they celebrate it every year. So I just need one. Yeah. You've got a one in 365.
2: I got to know when it started.
0: Oh, you want to know when it started?
2: 1989.
0: Oh, that's impressive. But I need to know. I like that you're providing additional information. But can you provide the specific information that I need, Ray?
2: No, not really.
0: Not really. Well,
2: I think it's something like about. I think it's like the end of a month, like 30th or 31st, or.
0: You've got a 1 in 365 chance, unless you're choosing a leap year. So what do you want to go with?
2: Is it Bleen yet?
0: I can't go. Ray, no. I'd love to help you, but you're doing so well, it would be wrong of me to give you any clues.
2: Yeah, right. Well, I'm going to go 30th of June.
0: 30th of June. Let's see if that is the date of Bastille Day. Ow! No, but Ray and Wayne, you've done very, very well. Thanks so much for calling in, Ray. Cheers, good night, bye-bye. All right, so yes, we've lost Ray there, and so your chance, of course, now to participate. So 1-300-800-222 is the number for the quiz, and when you call in, I want to know what's that big piece of, what's that cultural artifact, what's that film, TV show, book that you are just not going to watch, you're not going to read, you haven't done it, everyone else has done it, you're not doing it. So that's what we want to know. I'm going to ask that of Sue in Melbourne. Good evening, Sue.
3: Hi, Mark.
0: Hello, Sue. Now, Sue, what have you managed to avoid?
3: I'm kind of on the same track as Ray, but not as far down rabbit hole. I'm Star Wars and Lord of the Rings.
0: Now, tell me about that. So, because obviously they're massive, and so I imagine there would have been moments, occasions where it came up of, you know, let's go watch a Star War. How have you managed to avoid it?
3: Well, Star Wars, right back in the first. Way back to the first movie, I was supposed to be kind of on a date, kind of a blind date, to meet a bloke, and all he was interested in was talking about Star Wars. So that put me off the whole thing right from the start. So never caught up with that.
0: Tainted it from the get-go. Okay.
3: Absolutely. And then, I don't know, Lord of the Rings, I just sort of thought, my young son was interested in it. I thought it was more like a kid thing, so I never really got into it. Okay. And then it got so far down the track, I thought I'm never going to catch up with it now, so let it go.
0: I get it. That's the thing. It's like it reaches a certain point where it just, I mean, theoretically you could go and just put it on tonight, but no, we're beyond that. It's fine.
3: Absolutely.
0: Now, we are stuck on this question about the date of Bastille Day, and I'm just looking at some texts here. Snoopy and Nora Head, your answer is correct. Well done. Jenny and Glenbrook, your answer is correct. Stu, your answer is correct. But the question, of course, is Sue able to give us the answer? So, Sue, do you know what is the date of Bastille Day?
3: That's the 14th of July.
0: Hey-o! Fantastic. Well done, Sue. Did you celebrate Bastille Day this year, Sue?
3: Not so much, no, but I was aware of it.
0: All right. Well, I'm currently sitting here with a tarte tatin, an apple tart. That's my way of celebrating.
3: Well, that's good.
0: Yeah, exactly. There we go. All right, on to question four for you now, Sue. And this is about, Pauline Hanson has been jet-setting. She was spotted this week, apparently, at an event for an Italian fashion house. So, which Italian fashion house was Pauline Hanson spotted at an event for this week?
3: Oh, you've got me on that one. I really don't follow anything Paula Hansen does. So I can't answer that one.
0: Do you want to, since it's an Italian fashion house, do you want to just see, see if the gods,
3: Saint Laurent.
0: Okay.
3: That's the only thing that comes to mind.
0: Okay, Yves Saint Laurent. Let's see if that is correct. No, but good effort. Well done, Sue. You did get one right. So thank you so much. Have to catch you again.
3: Thanks, Mark.
0: Bye-bye. And yes, of course. So now we've got stuck on this question, so you can call in on 1-300-800-222. We're going to go to, I think we've got Rob in Eagle Hawk Neck. Hello, Rob.
4: Hello, how are you?
0: I am fantastic. Now, Rob, awesome. Is there something in the culture that you've managed to avoid?
4: Oh, well, my brain's just never watched Harry Potter.
0: Oh, really?
4: You had children through the whole process, hey?
0: How interesting. Okay, and is it something that there's a desire to address, or are we letting that go?
4: Well, I don't know. I have to watch Harry Potter numerous times with both of my children. I think it's going to weigh lightly.
0: You've done your time with Harry Potter.
4: Yeah.
0: It's fair enough. All right. Well, we are stuck on a question about an Italian fashion house. So the question here for you, Rob, is Pauline Hanson was spotted this week at an event for which Italian fashion house? Rob, do you know the answer to that?
4: Dolce & Gabbana.
0: Okay, we'll take that as Dolce & Gabbana. That's right. That's close enough. I got the sense of what you want to say. Dolce & Gabbana, is that correct? Yes! Dolce & Gabbana is correct. We can move on. That's fantastic.
4: I passed the first hurdle.
0: There you go. That's it. And if nothing else happens, then you can be proud of that. All right, now we're doing it. Would you like a music question, Rob?
4: I love music.
0: There we go.
4: Music, please.
0: There we go. Okay, what have I got for you here? All right, this is going to be one of those questions where I ask you to name the song and the band, or artist, I should say. So I'm going to play you a little bit of this song, and then I want to know the name of the song and the band or artist that is performing it. All right, here we go. Oh, we don't give you much. Rob, was that enough for you?
4: How easy is that? I went and saw it at Longley International Hotel recently.
0: Get out of town.
4: His name's Ben Lee.
0: And the song is?
4: And the song is, another one of these love songs. What is that?
0: Do you want me to play the clue again? Will that help?
4: Yeah, do that.
0: Okay, I'll be generous. Sure. Here we go again. All right, what's the song?
4: Cigarettes will kill you.
0: Cigarettes will kill you. Let's see if that's right.
5: What's loaded with fun?
0: Not that. Here we go.

0: right.
1: Cigarettes will kill you is correct. There we go. Fantastic. Very, very, very nice. Well done, Rob. We're going to go on to the next question.
2: That was so cool. He was so awesome. I went and saw him long in the International Hotel recently.
1: Fantastic. Oh, brilliant. Had you ever seen him before?
2: Yeah, it was beautiful. Yeah.
1: Had you ever seen Ben Lee before?
2: I had not, but I've been following him since he was like a teenager.
1: Oh, he was so crazy talented.
2: Oh, he's like a sort of a savant.
1: Oh, it's appalling when people are talented that young. I can't stand it. It's just
2: crazy. So annoying, isn't it?
1: But good on him. All right,
2: okay,
1: so
2: here we go. Number 3.
1: Here we go. Can we go for the hat trick? All right, now a politics question.
2: I'll probably fail though.
1: You got the Dolce and Gabbana, which was sort of politics adjacent. So this one is.
2: We live in a Trump era, don't we?
1: you've got to be switched on.
2: Just say whatever it fucking sounds right and move on.
1: Hang on.
2: What's
1: that? Oh,
2: sorry.
1: I'm too slow. I'm too slow on the dump button there. Apologies to any kids who are listening to that. On we go. So the
2: Ben Lee would appreciate that, hey.
1: As long as someone did. So the question is, who is the current Chief Minister of the Northern Territory? Who is the current Chief Minister of the Northern Territory? Rob, you've got 2 in a row so far. Can you go for 3?
2: No, she's a lady, which is quite unusual for Northern Territory.
1: She's a lady? Oh, that's...
2: Well, sorry, that's a woman.
1: That's all right. You can say that.
2: Oh, no, I cannot.
1: Well, you know what? You've done extremely well, Rob. So thank you very much for calling.
2: I should know that, though.
1: Yeah, that's all right. That's okay. I didn't know it. So it's okay. So I'm sad to say that is...
2: Can I get to the surname before I go?
1: Yeah, as long as it's broadcastable, yeah.
2: Yeah. Smith.
1: Okay, right. There you go. I'm happy to tell you it's not Smith, but thank you very much. Cheers, Rob.
2: You take care. Yeah, have a lovely evening.
1: Good night. Good night. Bye-bye. All right. There we go. Thank you, Rob. And, hang on. Here we go. Is that Betty from Dapto on the line?
3: That is.
1: Hello. Good evening, Betty. How you doing?
3: Good, thanks. How are you, Matt?
1: Oh, I'm all the better now that I can hear your voice, Betty. That is marvellous. Betty, now you must have seen and read and everything, but is there anything that you have managed to somehow avoid?
3: You mean reading books?
1: It could be books or films. Yeah, what's something that's popular that everyone else has watched, everyone else has read, and you just haven't got round to it, you're not interested, you're not going to do it. Does anything come to mind, Betty?
3: There's probably lots of movies that I wouldn't be bothered watching.
1: Just a fair chunk out there.
4: Oh, well, Winnie likes June, and you, there's no way you'd read June.
1: June, fair enough. I mean, it is a long book, and there's a lot of... obviously, I don't want to get the June fans offside. It's obviously... It's a classic work, but there's a lot you got to get on board with the sci-fi.
3: When I could read, I used to like to read. You've heard The Cross and those ones written by
4: Patricia Cornwell.
3: Oh well, I like Patricia Cornwell, yes, but that's not who I'm thinking of. But it doesn't matter.
1: That's all right. That's okay. We'll settle for June. Betty is not. Read or watched Dune, so we'll take that. So, Betty, we're stuck on a question about the current Chief Minister of the Northern Territory. So that's the question, Betty. Who is the current Chief Minister of the Northern Territory?
4: Good question.
3: You don't know it, eh?
4: No.
3: No, I don't know it either.
1: Oh, Adrian, thank you, Adrian. I think that's we appreciate that. Good question.
3: Privilege of doing the quiz tonight.
1: How come I've got the privilege? I think Serene is just possibly away this weekend, so I'm here tonight and I'm here on Sunday, so just a temporary fill-in. So don't worry, Serene will be back. Everything's fine. Yes.
3: Oh, it's lovely to have you.
1: Oh, thank you very much. Thank you, Betty. Great to hear your voice again. Well, I'm sorry that we're going to lose you on the quiz tonight, but hopefully maybe call in on Sunday and we can try again.
3: Yeah, I will indeed.
1: Fantastic. Terrific. All right. Thanks, Betty. Good night. And good night, Adrian.
3: Bye.
1: Cheers.
3: Bye.
1: Well, yes, so we've lost Betty from Daptoad there, but that means it's your chance to call in. 1-300-800-222 is the number, and we're looking for the name of the current Chief Minister of the Northern Territory. If I look at the text line, I can see that Richard, well done, Richard. You should call in, Richard. You've got the right answer. That's fantastic. All right, we are going to go to Janet now. Janet in Redfern. Good evening, Janet.
0: Good evening, Mark.
1: Wonderful to hear your voice, Janet. Janet, tell me, you're a woman of culture, I know, but what have you somehow managed to avoid?
0: Succession.
1: Oh, really?
0: Well, see, you did that too. So can I tell you why?
1: Please do.
0: Because so many articles from every magazine have been written. To the extent, and even Vanity Fair do this thing on YouTube, which I pray for, which has breaking down a scene, and they broke down the significant scene where he, spoilers, a person dies, okay?
1: Right.
0: I mean, I've seen that scene. I know that there's an Instagram thing about the suits. I know too much to care about seeing it.
1: It's funny that, isn't there? There's something about if it gets spoken about too much, it's like, I don't know, it's like this something in our DNA that just rejects it, just says, sorry, you've hyped it up too much. I'm not going to do it now.
0: I don't actually think it's hype. I think that we break things down so much. And, you know, I mean, you can interview the writers, you can go back, you go forwards, you interview the actors, they go to the Logies. They're so, the Emmys, not the Logies. Can you imagine the McCulkin at the Logies? He should be a host.

0: front who's shouting out Roy, and I always just try to imagine what Bert would have said if he tried to explain that I was saying I like the Roy. So that's what I always think of with that classic.
1: Brought us back to Succession, because even though I've never watched it, I know the main character's name.
0: Logan Roy. Well done, Janet.
1: I do not know. If I lived in the Northern Territory, I used to know it was Ted Egan. I lived there when he was there. Mm-hmm. But unless it's Patricia Egan, I do not know.
0: God, I felt like we were really onto something there with you, Janet. You know the name.
1: Mark, are you only on tonight or are you on this weekend?
0: I'm on again on Sunday. So we'll try again then, shall we?
1: Can I ask you a really bold question, which is going to make your producer like drop his head and bump it on the table?
0: Let me see where the dump button is just so I'm ready. Hang on. yes, there it is. Okay, fire away, Janet.
1: Okay. So I don't know if you can play new musicians, you know, when you do your mixtape, but there's this guy called Joe Visser.
0: Ah.
1: He's got a song out called Please Stay, and I believe he'll be having a single launch somewhere in Sydney. And, you know, like, that's new music, ABC.
0: Interesting. Like, interesting. Okay.
1: I'm just letting you know that just, Please Stay is out everywhere today.
0: Very generous of you, Janet. Thank you. Joe will be coming on actually later on. Joe's going to be playing some new music for us. I don't think he's managed to slip in his own song, but maybe for you, Janet.
1: Really good single, Joe. thank you so much, Mark.
0: That's all right. Thanks, Janet. Okay. Cheers.
1: Okay, bye-bye. Bye.
0: All right, so we've lost we have lost Janet there, sadly, on this question. We are stuck on this question about the current Chief Minister of the Northern Territory. I'm worried that we're going to run out of callers because we've gone too hard on this one. So, if you can name the current Chief Minister of the Northern Territory, call 1-300-800-222. And, yes, when you call in, I also want to know what's a major part of the culture, a film, a TV show, a book that you just haven't bothered with. You're not going to do it. We're going to go to Jenny in Glenbrook. Good evening, Jenny.
2: Hello, Mark. Hello. How are you?
0: I am magnificent. Thank you, Jenny. Jenny, tell me, what is a major part of the culture that you you just haven't consumed? You're not doing it.
2: Star Wars.
0: Scandalous. Tell me. So you've managed to avoid all the films, all the TV shows, all the video games.
2: A lot of sci-fi, actually. I think growing up, my brother was writing a Doctor Who, and I think that just put me off sci-fi and that sort of
0: thing. Oh, really? Oh, gosh.
2: Yeah.
0: And has it ever come up? Have there been evenings where someone's wanted to watch Star Wars and you've just said no thank you, or you've left the room? Has it come up, or is it you've managed just to sort of avoid it entirely?
2: Well, luckily it's only myself and my partner at home now, so we don't really have to worry too much about watching any of it. So, yeah.
0: Fair enough. All right. Well, there you go. So, luckily, I don't think we have any Star Wars questions. Oh, that's what I should have done, is actually fill this with Star Wars questions. But that said, we are stuck on this one. So, I've got to know, Jenny, who is the current Chief Minister of the Northern Territory? Put us out of our misery. Do you know the answer?
2: Leah Finocchiario.
0: Oh, thank God. Oh, yeah, Leah Finocchiario, I think it might be, Leah Finocchiaro, basically what you said. Thank you. Yeah. Terrific. Well done. That's very good. We can move on with our lives. dear me. All right. Let us go on to our next question, which is about U.S. states. What's your knowledge of American states? Do you think you're pretty
2: good
0: on it? Not too bad. Okay.
2: Not too bad. Yeah.
0: Okay. Terrific. So I want to know which three U.S. states start with the letter C? Three U.S. states starting with the letter C.
2: Okay. California.
0: Two to go.
2: Connecticut.
0: Connecticut. Can Jenny get one more?
2: Connecticut. Okay. Connecticut, California, and let me think of those.
0: If you know the answer, you can call 1-300-800-222. I'm buying some time for Jenny from Glenbrook.
2: All right. Thank you. California, Connecticut, and I've got to write them down because then I've seen it. Connecticut, California.
0: I'll buy you a little bit more time. That number again is 1-300-800-222.
2: California, Connecticut. Hang on,
0: I won't
2: hold you up.
0: I want to believe you, Jenny.
2: Colorado.
0: Okay, so your final answer is California, Connecticut, and Colorado as the three U.S. states starting with the letter C. Yes!
2: Oh.

0: to do the vows.
1: Oh, AI. Ah, nice. Very nice. Good strategy. That was yeah. It was a close call. I didn't want to lose you because you did so well on the Northern Territory one.
0: No, thank you.
1: All right. Now, this is here's a topic close to my heart. It's a question about musicals. So, Jenny, what's your knowledge of musical theatre? Where do you stand on that?
0: Yeah. Up bit. And down. Depends. Give it a shot.
1: A little bit? Okay. All right. Yeah. So, the question is, which musical features the songs Any Dream Will Do and Close Every Door? Which musical features the songs Any Dream Will Do and Close Every Door? And I'm buying time for Jenny here. Call 1-300-800-222 if you know the answer.
0: Any Dream Will Do.
1: I mean, does the tune come to mind? You can hum it, you can sing it if somehow it hits you.
0: It's not.
1: I close my eyes.
0: I'll just go Annie.
1: Annie, okay. Let's see if Annie is correct.
0: No.
1: Sadly, not correct. But nevertheless, you did very, very well. You got two answers correct, and you got us out of that rut, Jenny. So I'll be forever grateful. Thanks, Jenny. Have to catch you again.
0: Okay. Bye-bye. Thank you.
1: Cheers. Bye. All right. So yes, farewell to Jenny. But that means, of course, it's someone else's time to shine. So if you know which musical features the songs Any Dream Will Do and Close Every Door, you can call 1-300-800-222. And when you're call in, I want to know which piece of the culture, which iconic work, like Star Wars, like Lord of the Rings, have you not read, watched, consumed? What have you managed to avoid all this time? Tracy texts in and says, Kia ora. Thank you. Oh, hello, Tracy. Kia ora, Mark. Star Wars. Haven't seen any. And then she says, Mark, do you ever sleep? Thank you. Thank you, Tracy from Barrel. Yes, I've been doing breakfast radio shifts and evenings and wherever they'll have me. So I think we now have Liam from Erskineville on the line. Liam, good evening. How are you?
2: Good evening. How are you?
1: I'm fantastic. Liam, what's a part of the culture that you haven't consumed? Is there a film or a book that's very, very popular that you just haven't bothered with?
2: Not a film, but I guess a TV series. I've never watched Schitt's Creek before.
1: You and me both. Okay, so what's your excuse? How have you not get round to it? Because I just have people recommending it all the time. How have you not done it?
2: I don't know. Maybe I haven't had the streaming platform that it was on, but no, just never really appealed to me, to be honest. And, even though it's won the, what was it, the Gold Logie? For it or not Logie.
1: The Golden Globes? Or,
2: Golden Globes, yes, that was it, yeah.
1: Yeah, I mean, that's the thing. It should be, I love everyone involved in it. I love Catherine O'Hara, I love Eugene Levy. I can't justify it. I've tried it a couple of times. The first episode didn't grab me, and I know it's one of those ones, you know, stick with it, it gets better. Life's too short. we'll see. The text line will light up with people saying I need to keep going. So, Liam, musical theatre, however, how knowledgeable are you about musical theatre?
2: Oh, goodness. No, I don't know if we're going to be that knowledgeable. And I've got my brains trust here of my husband and my seven-month-old child.
1: Okay. Let's see how much the seven-month-old child knows about musical theatre. So the question is, which musical features the songs Any Dream Will Do and Close Every Door? If I look at the text line, I can see Stu. Congratulations, Stu. You have the correct answer. But we are with Liam at the moment. So, Liam, which musical features the songs Any Dream Will Do and Close Every Door?
2: Any Dream Will Do, Close Every Door.
3: I got nothing.
2: You got nothing?
3: No. Nah. Terrible gaze. Terrible.
1: I didn't want to stereotype. But,
2: well, you know. Surely it has to be something like, it won't be Wicked. Any Dream Will Do. No, I think we might have to bow out.
1: Do you want to just see if the musical theatre gods smile upon you? Just is there a musical? Just any musical? Just do you want to just throw it out as a Hail Mary pass?
2: He wants to try out cats. All right, he wants to try out cats.
1: All right, let's see if Cats is correct. No. Points for trying. Liam and the Brains Trust, have a wonderful evening. Thanks for calling in.
2: Thank you so much.
1: Cheers. Bye-bye. All right, we've lost Liam and the Brains Trust, but that, of course, means it's your time to shine. Call 1-300-800-222. Which musical features the songs Any Dream Will Do and Close Every Door? I've got a text here from Chris in the Southern Waters saying, hi, Mark, which musical features those songs? I think every musical has songs with titles like that, don't they? Sure, okay. But I'll need you to be more specific.

0: And I think we've also got, yes, I think Janet has texted in with that. She's got the correct answer as well. So we're going to go now to Michael. Michael in Narrabeen. Good evening, Michael.
1: How are you?
0: I am terrific. Michael, what's part of the culture that you've avoided? What haven't you seen?
1: I never caught up with Game of Thrones. I think Lord of the Rings was enough for me. I love that. And just didn't think I could go into any more fantasy.
0: Fair enough. Because, I mean, it's a lot. There's several seasons of it. There's now spin-offs. It's a commitment. And there's the books, of course, so it's, you know, whether you want to do that as well. So, okay, fair enough, Michael, I understand. Look, I watched the series. I very much enjoyed it, but I won't be another person telling you you need to watch it. You've probably had that enough. Michael,
1: Yeah. Musical
0: theatre. How knowledgeable are you about musical theatre?
1: I'm not that much, but this is so familiar to me from my primary school days.
0: Oh, go on.
1: I'm just struggling to remember the artist, but it's Joseph and his amazing Technicolor Dreamcoat.
0: Yes! Fantastic. So, you mentioned...
1: I'd love to know who the artist was.
0: Because it's from the musical by Andrew Lloyd Webber. So that's who composed it. But there have been... Some of the people that have sung it have been like Donny Osmond, Jason Donovan. They've both played Joseph in different productions. But...
1: This is going back before them, even.
0: Oh, further back. Oh, that,
1: an English guy. Anyway. Well,
0: that's stumped even me. That has stumped even me. So you said you had a sort of primary school connection to it. Did you see it? Were you in it? What happened there?
1: Oh, I just loved the song. It came up on radio.
0: Oh, right.
1: We're talking 1970s, you know, like it. So it's been around a long time, that play.
0: Well, absolutely. Well, my producer Joe played percussion in a production of Joseph. I played one of the brothers. I don't remember the name of the brother. My memory of being in that show when I was, I think, about seven, was I think at the very end, I think Joseph is an older man. And in the final scene, Joseph was supposed to come out with his cane and then that would end the show. And I just remember we're all waiting for Joseph to appear. We're all standing there on stage and we hear the kid playing Joseph shout from backstage, "Someone's stolen the cane! Can't find the cane!"
1: Oh, no.
0: So that was the end of Joseph and the amazing Technicolor Dreamcoat. Well done. So very good. We can move on from that. All right, now this is a film question. Oh, gosh. Okay, this might be tough. I don't know. Maybe this is in your wheelhouse. Let's find out. There is a there's a film that came out this year called The Invite that has been very, very well received. And the director is fairly well known. And I want to know who directed the 2026 film, The Invite. Michael, do you happen to know this?
1: No, I'm so sorry. No, that one's beyond me.
0: That's fair enough. I don't blame you, but you got us out of the Joseph and the Amazing Technicolor Dreamcoat-shaped rut that we were in. So thank you very much, Michael. Hope to catch you again.
1: Thanks for having me.
0: Cheers. So, yes, we've lost Michael, but it means it's someone else's chance. So 1-300-800-222. Who directed the 2026 film The Invite? Oh, is this going to be tough? I don't know. Let's see. We're going to go to Mary in Hobart. Good evening, Mary.
2: Hello, how are we?
0: I am fantastic. But, Mary, I want to know something that you've not watched, not read. What have you just not done?
2: Oh, Star Trek, but I don't think I'm on my own.
0: Has anyone ever tried to sell you on it? Has anyone said, "Oh, come on, now you just sit down and watch this," or have you managed to escape that?
2: I don't know. I don't have any real Trekkies in my circle, so I've escaped.
0: You've escaped. Well done. Well, Mary, I don't know. This might be a tough question, but I believe in you, Mary. It's about the 2026 film, The Invite, and the question is, who directed it?
2: I think I know.
0: Oh, here we go. Hello.
2: It's on my list. Oh. I want to go and see it. And so I think it's Olivia Wilde.
0: Could it be Olivia Wilde? Yes. Oh. Thank heavens. Mary, thank you so much. I thought that would be too tough, but you've proven me wrong. All right, on we go. So the next question for you, Mary, is it's education related. So in education, what does ATAR stand for, as in the acronym ATAR? What does ATAR stand for?
2: Well,
0: and if you know the answer,
2: lack of education.
0: Oh no! I wouldn't dream of saying that, Mary. If you know the answer, please call 1-300-800-222. But we are with Mary, and we believe in Mary. Mary, What does ATAR stand for?
2: Australian Teachers Average.
0: I mean, if this isn't right, it should be. It's very entertaining.
2: It should be.
0: Australian Teachers Average, and what's the R going to be?
2: Ridiculous.
0: Ridiculous. I'm going to force you to finish it. All right, let's see if that's correct. A solid effort. Thank you, Mary. Have a good night.
2: With interest for the answer.
0: Yeah, I bet. Cheers. Bye bye. All right. Goodbye to Mary. ATAR. What does ATAR stand for? That's your question. 1-300-800-222. We've got Beck in Mount Warrigal has texted in saying, I've never watched an episode of The Kardashians, nor do I care to, but I somehow know way too much about them. Gosh, Beck, doesn't that just describe the age we live in? Yes. Never seen an episode, but I can name. Oh, at least three Kardashians and a few Jenners along the way. Otis texts in, says, never got on the Seinfeld bandwagon. Well, that is very interesting. No time for Seinfeld. Yes, that's quite something. Okay, well, let's see what Lynn, who has called in. Lynn, what have you not seen or read?
3: Family have always asked me to watch Schitt's Creek and I haven't got around to it yet.
0: Another Schitt's Creek. There we go. This is a little community now that we're building of people who just have not gone up Schitt's Creek with or without a paddle. Lynn, we are stuck on a question about ATAR. So in education, what does ATAR, A-T-A-R, what does ATAR stand for? Lynn, do you happen to know?
3: Not really. I actually rang for the Joseph.
0: Oh, I'm sorry. Well, since we've got you, do you want to sing us a little bit of Any Dream Will Do?
3: No,
0: that's all right.
3: You'll lose all your listeners. I don't know. Is it Australian Tertiary Academic Rating?
0: Ooh. I like what you're thinking. Australian Tertiary Academic Rating. Let's see if that is right. Oh, hang on. Oh, no, but that was a noble effort, and I respect that. Lynn, thank you very much for trying. Have a wonderful evening. Bye-bye. All right, we're losing Lynn. She gave it a good go, though. We are going to go to Dennis in Kirrawee, though. Good evening, Dennis.
4: Well, Mark Humphries, this is an absolute delight.
0: Oh, bless you, Dennis. Thank you so much. Thank you very much.
4: You and Craig Rucastle, I think you're joined at the hip.
0: That's right. I don't know. Yes, I've managed to somehow lose him this evening, but I'll give him your regards. Yes, for those who don't know, I am the public transport correspondent on Craig's breakfast show in Sydney. But yes, Dennis, thank you for that.
4: No, you're a classic, mate. Love your work.
0: Oh, cheers. So, Dennis, I want to know something in the culture that you just haven't consumed. What have you managed to avoid?
4: Seinfeld.
0: Ah, you're a Seinfeld. How extraordinary. So is it something where you've never seen an episode or you've seen just enough?
4: Our children all raved over it, of course.
0: Mm-hmm.
4: And, you know, said this about George and this about the other guy, Martin Luther King or whatever his name was. And, you know, it was a ridiculous show.
0: Mm-hmm.
4: And people raved over it because it was all about nothing. And I'm saying, well, you go there to be entertained by something, but they don't even make me even squirm, let alone do anything else. It was a ridiculous show. So, thank you. I've always wanted to tell somebody that, and now I have.
0: That's extraordinary. Well, we have Jerry Seinfeld on the line. Jerry, what would you like to say to Deb? That was a strong opinion, Dennis, but I appreciate that. And as I said,
4: I didn't mean to be so strong.
0: No. Oh, please. No, let's light it up on a Friday night.
4: So, yeah, absolutely.
0: Dennis, we are stuck on this question about ATAR. The texts are coming through.
4: Yeah.
0: And I can see
4: Australian tertiary result.
0: Australian tertiary, and we need an A in there, and we need another A. What do you want to throw in there?
4: Australian tertiary. Admissions.
0: Okay, so Australian tertiary admission. What's your final word starting with R?
4: Result.
0: Oh, let's see if that's right. Oh!
4: Oh!
0: Oh!
4: No.
0: Oh! That hurt.
4: You did that deliberately because you love Seinfeld, didn't you?
0: I wouldn't know. I'm more of a Curb Your Enthusiasm guy. But I, Dennis, no, that breaks my heart because

0: When you hear the correct answer, you'll kick yourself.
1: I'll spit chips, right?
0: You will. But Dennis, this has been terrific. Thank you for calling
1: in. Yeah, nice to talk to you, Mark.
0: Cheers.
1: Bye.
0: All right, sadly, we are losing Dennis. But it's good news for Vanessa in Cadens. Good evening, Vanessa.
2: Hey, how are you going?
0: I am tip top. Vanessa, what have you managed to avoid in the culture? What have you not watched or read?
2: Game of
0: Thrones. Oh, another Game of Thrones.
2: Yeah.
0: So what's your thinking here? Have you consciously avoided it? Is it something you're open to consuming at some point, or are you just never going to do it?
2: Never going to do it, but Jason Momoa, whatever he is.
0: Momoa? Yep.
2: Yeah.
0: He's a bit of all right.
2: He's a bit of all right. So maybe it's on my list, but a long way down. That's what I'm saying.
0: There's plenty of other things you can watch where he takes his shirt off. You'll be fine. That's a hot tip there. Vanessa, we are so close to getting this question right, and I believe surely this is your moment. The question again is, in education, what does ATAR stand for? ATAR. Vanessa, can you please put us out of our misery?
2: I'd hope so, because I work at university.
0: Oh, so. God.
2: Wouldn't it be?
0: Your reputation is on the line. Here we go.
2: Oh, God. Turn off the timer. That was my dinner timer. Australian Tertiary Admissions Ranking.
0: I'll take that. I think it's just rank, but we'll take rank. Ranking, that's fine. Thank heavens for that. What is for dinner tonight, Vanessa? Ooh.
2: I just thought I'm going to make a weird combination. I've got leftover risotto and a bit of puff pastry. And I thought, right, I'm going to make a risotto sausage roll.
0: Well, hello. This sounds okay. Has that ever been done before?
2: I don't know, but it's not looking good.
0: I thought you were about to start a new food trend, but you've already...
2: That's what I thought.
0: You've already poo-pooed it, so...
2: We'll see.
0: Call or text us back to let us know how it pans out, Vanessa.
2: Will do.
0: All right. This means we get to move on to the next question. Thank heavens. Let's do a music clue. I love a music clue. Would you be up for a music clue?
2: All right. Do it.
0: All right. So what have I got here? I want to know the name of the song and the band or artist that is performing it. All right. So here we go. Here's our clue. The name of the song and the artist or band performing it. You wear those shoes and I will wear that dress. What is the name of that song and who sings it?
2: Kiss Me Under the Bearded Vine. It's got to be Kiss Me, but I don't know the artist, damn it.
0: It's not going to come to you?
2: So close. No, it's not going to come to me.
0: That's all right.
2: It'll help someone else.
0: Oh, there you go. Thank you. That's very generous of you. Well, right. Vanessa, enjoy your, what are we calling it? A puff pastry risotto sausage roll?
2: Risotto sausage roll, and I don't think it'll catch on, but I'll let you know.
0: Thanks so
2: good
0: much.
2: Good night, mate. Thank you.
0: Cheers. Bye-bye. Bye. All right. Good luck to Vanessa with her dinner. We're going to go to Lisa in Wollongong. Good evening, Lisa.
3: Hello,
0: Lisa. What's something in the culture that you haven't got on board with?
3: Country music.
0: Oh, as a whole genre. My goodness, that's a big claim. Oh, we're going to get some texts. Okay, so was there a certain song or experience that put you off it? How did you land at this position?
3: I'm not really sure how it happened. Maybe it's the whole cowboy hat thing. I'm not sure, but no. I try to avoid it. I do like some of the older ones. Don't mind a bit of, John Denver. Does he fit into country music? Kenny Rogers, they're okay.
0: Yeah.
3: Maybe it's just the new ones I'm not that keen on.
0: Okay. All right. Well, if anyone has any suggestions for Lisa of new country music that she's just going to fall in love with, Please text us. And that number is 0467-922-702, I should say. We're on a music clue here, Lisa, so I'm going to play you a little snippet of this song. Now, we've had a little bit of help to tell us what the title is, but we need to know the artist. So here is the clue again. You wear those shoes and I will wear that dress. Oh. What is the name of the song and the artist?
3: Okay, so I'm going with the Kiss Me that the previous caller said, and my... Baines Trust, I'm hoping, is going to help me here.
1: Sixpence none the richer.
0: Let's see if that's correct. Ring it, ding, ding.
3: Oh, okay. I just need to mention that last night I went and saw Joseph's Technicolor Dreamcoat.
0: Did you? Where was that?
3: Up at Springwood. It was an awesome production by the Blue Mountains Youth Theatre that we went up there to see it. So I couldn't believe you'd put those songs on. It was great.
0: Oh, that's perfect. Fantastic.
3: Yeah,
0: oh,
3: yeah.
0: Oh, that's marvellous. Had you ever seen Joseph before? Was that your first time?
3: Well, I also had to sing that in high school. I knew a lot of the songs.
0: Do you remember the order of the colours? Red and yellow and
3: red and yellow and pink. Anyway, I won't embarrass myself on radio.
0: That's all right. No, that's my job. Now, Lisa, the next question, I think my producer Joe has just put this in based on what people have been saying. This is a Star Wars question. So all the people that have not watched Star Wars, even then I think they'd be able to work this one out. So the question is, who voiced Darth Vader in the original Star Wars trilogy, Lisa? Now the gong.

0: be clear, that's not us immediately knocking you out. It's just acknowledging this is the final question. So it's
1: you want the person that spoke the voice.
0: The voice of Darth Vader in the original Star Wars trilogy. Who was it?
1: Oh, man. I should have said Star Wars and country music.
0: Oh, no, really? Oh, gosh.
1: All right. Am I allowed to consult for my brain stuff?
0: Yes, yes, absolutely. For you, Lisa, yeah, absolutely.
1: He would be a lot better in space. James Earl, is it? Jones.
0: James Earl Jones. Let's see. For the ABC fridge magnet and random book from the ABC prize cupboard, was James Earl Jones the voice of Darth Vader in the original Star Wars trilogy? Yes! You've done it. Well done, Lisa. Congratulations.
1: Thank you very much.
0: Lisa,
1: I much prefer the other questions, but I'm pleased my brain trust came through.
0: Oh, that's magnificent. Now, you know, as an additional prize for you, this is thrilling, you get to choose which song we're going to play next. You get a choice out of two. It's the two songs that we played as music clues. So you can have either the one you got correct, which was Kiss Me by Sixpence None the Richer, or you can have Cigarettes Will Kill You by Ben Lee. What would you like to go with?
1: Oh, let's go with a bit of Ben Lee.
0: Bit of Ben Lee, all right. Well, Lisa, stay on the line. My producer, Joe, will take your details and get those prizes out to you. Thank you, everyone, who joined us for the quiz tonight. Here is Ben Lee.

Ben Lee, Cigarettes Will Kill You. We're coming up to the news and sticking with Australian music. Hoodoo Gurus frontman Dave Faulkner will be with us after the news. He's been a vocal critic of AI, so we'll be talking about that. And also we're going to hear some new music as well from producer Joe Visser in our next hour. But first, news time.

0: Business reporter Adelaide Miller was listening in.
1: Telstra's chief executive Vicky Brady has confirmed human error was involved in the nationwide outage last week.
2: We now believe this occurred because of an intentional design change that had previously been made to the equipment to fix an earlier fault.
1: Telstra confirmed it was provided several warnings over a number of years by its manufacturer to update its software, but decided against it because the telco wasn't using that part of the server. An investigation is underway by both Telstra and the telco regulator.
0: The Anti-Semitism Royal Commission has today heard universities were warned about so-called violent behaviour by outsiders who had infiltrated pro-Palestine university protests. Georgia Lenton-Williams has the details.
3: Mary Russell from the Tertiary Education Quality and Standards Agency told the Commission there were concerns about increasing violence as a result of people who weren't part of the university community attending protests on campuses in 2024. The inquiry has heard vice-chancellors were concerned about anti-Semitic behaviour at protest encampments, but were unsure how to resolve the matter peacefully. Dr. Russell said her agency wrote to universities suggesting measures to block outsiders, like checking identification cards and calling the police.
0: Moira Deeming's political career with the Victorian Liberals is over after the party's state executive voted to revoke the MP's candidacy for the November election. The party disendorsed Mrs. Deeming this evening. She had alleged her party room colleague, Matthew Guy, had assaulted her at a community event in May. Police reviewed CCTV and said no offence was detected. Mrs. Deeming refused to apologise, saying she had made the allegation in good faith. One of the survivors of a mass methanol poisoning incident in Laos says the charges expected to be laid on those responsible are completely inadequate. Local authorities are expected to announce they'll seek charges that only attract a cumulative jail term of up to 1 year and a $1,600 fine over the deaths of six tourists, including two Australians. Bethany Clark lost her best friend, Simone White, and says while she can't control the investigation, she can help prevent future deaths through her charity.
4: Hopefully we're going to be registered as a charity in the UK and have chapters in various parts of the world too. But ultimately we're working with other survivors and trying to get this awareness out there. And our long-term goal is to really fund testing strips.
0: Newly elected British MP Andy Burnham is expected to be named leader of the country's Labour Party in coming hours and the UK's Prime Minister on Monday. The Makerfield MP is due to be confirmed as Keir Starmer's successor at a special party conference in London. Mr. Burnham returned to Parliament last month and is now set to become Britain's seventh Prime Minister in a decade. Back home, Victoria's Teachers Union will decide whether or not to go ahead with a statewide strike next week, with members set to vote on the government's latest pay offer. Sasha Payne reports.
5: The new offer would bring the pay rise for support staff in line with that offered to teachers and principals, an increase of 28 to 32% over 4 years, along with improved conditions. The union met on Friday afternoon to discuss the revised offer, resolving to put it to a vote of members. The ballot will close on Tuesday. Should the offer be accepted, a 24-hour stop work planned for next Thursday will not go ahead. However, the offer will still need to be put to a vote of all public school staff.
0: Disability advocates say Uber passengers shouldn't have to pay more for needing assistance. Uber has reversed a decision to charge a $5 fee for its Uber Assist service. The fee was introduced in May, sparking outcry from passengers and disability advocates. Blind passenger Scott Grimley says he's been refused 19 Uber trips in recent years while travelling with his guide dog.
6: Why would I want to use a service if they're just going to charge us extra for nothing? It was discriminatory and it's going to be more of a burden on people with a disability to pay out even more money to go the same distance as everybody else.
0: And a new report has crowned Melbourne the world's most expensive city for cigarettes and beer, with Sydney following in second place. The Mapping the World's Prices report, published by Deutsche Bank, compares cost of living data in 69 cities across six continents, with Sydney and Melbourne the two Australian cities on the list. Zurich and Geneva tied for the most expensive cities in the world overall, followed by Tel Aviv, New York and San Francisco. And you're up to date with all the latest from ABC News.
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8: on ABC Radio. Yes, hello there. Thank you very much for joining me this evening. Mark Humphreys with you. Coming up shortly, Hoodoo Goo.

0: Guru's frontman Dave Faulkner will be with us. He's been a vocal critic of artificial intelligence and its use of copyrighted music. So you'll hear his thoughts on the latest announcement from the Prime Minister with regards to that. Also this hour, how are you doing at getting up in the morning during the cold winter months? And are you exercising as much as you might do in the summer months? Or is it all just a bit too hard? Well, an exercise physiologist will be here to motivate you, and I could certainly benefit from that too. And producer Joe Vissa has some new music for you later in the hour, not made with AI, I swear. So we can look forward to that.
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0: Now, as you may have heard in the news this week, the Prime Minister made this announcement on Wednesday.
3: Effective today, I am establishing the Office of AI in my own department of the Prime Minister and Cabinet.
0: Now, in that speech delivered at the University of Sydney, he outlined how he hopes Australia will get on board with adopting AI and the business it can bring with it, and also how he hopes to avoid some of the challenges that may arise. Now, I'd love to get your thoughts on this. You can call on 1300 800 222 or send a text on 0467922702. Do you think we should welcome AI investment with open arms, or are you more cautious than that? Well, Australian artists have said that they want a seat around the table at the Office of AI, and Dave Faulkner, frontman of the band Hoodoo Gurus and critic of AI's use of copyrighted material, joins me now to explain just what that might look like. Dave Faulkner, welcome to Weekend Evenings.
4: Hi, Mark. Thanks for having me on.
0: Oh, thrilled to have you. So, Dave, how is AI currently being used with regard to Australian music? What's the sort of lay of the land at the moment?
4: Well, The Atlantic magazine, which is a fairly prestigious magazine in the US, did an expose recently on the use of music to train the AI models. And several of these giant tech corporations have been using a lot of copyrighted music, wholesale, basically, as much as they can put their hands on. And turns out a lot of Australian artists have been caught up in that whole net of works they're using to train, and including my band. We had 145 of our songs, which I think is probably our entire recorded output, actually. It showed up in several searches of various language models. So we're being used to kind of like basically compete with ourselves by having someone pretend to be the Hoodoo Gurus if someone asked them to.
0: God. So, I mean, how did that make you feel when you discovered that? What was that like?
4: Well, I could see it coming, but at the same time, it's very, sobering when it actually literally is true and you have evidence of it. I mean, you can only suspect it, but they basically are being caught with their hands in the cookie jar, in a sense, by this magazine. And there's a great little handy app that they designed, which people can type in any name to see if, some of their favorite artists, or in the case of me, my work has actually been used. So it's incredible how widespread this is, and just no holds barred, really.
0: I'm not endorsing what I'm about to say, but did you go and see what AI produced if you put in a prompt of,
4: I have never done that. Yeah. I do remember way back, actually, probably a couple of years ago, perhaps, when this first started coming up, Nick Cave was presented by one of his fans, a Nick Cave lyric created by AI, by ChatGPT or something. And it was just appalling. It was, full of all these sorts of, biblical references and things like that, which, are signifiers of Nick's work, but done in a meaningless way that was just kind of rubbish, and not gibberish, but, it seemed to make sense, but it was just soulless and had no real intellect behind it. It was just a simulation in a sense. And so that's as far as I believe it's ever gotten. I mean, the things I've heard, they're kind of passable in terms of, they sound like music and the lyrics sound like lyrics, but when you sort of examine them closely enough to, actually listen to them and try to get some kind of, nutrition out of it, intellectual sort of nourishment, there's nothing there. It's just kind of like they're mostly what I call list songs.
0: Oh, yes.
4: Where they just have a list of a variety of ways of saying the same thing over and over. And, it's a list of, there's one I saw about getting old sucks. And so it's all these sort of things about getting old. And, it doesn't really crystallize because there's no actual emotion there. It's just

0: as I say, a simulation.
1: Mm. Well, that's very well put. In terms of the federal government and their announcement this week, how do you feel they're doing? Do you feel that they've done enough to acknowledge these problems, at least in their initial outline?
0: Well, they've said so. I mean, that's exactly what the Prime Minister did say, and that we're very gratified for that, because it seemed before that statement that everything was on the table as being up for grabs. Mm. And that was the warning signs that were being shown by, because these companies were demanding this. They wanted our copyright laws to basically be, abandoned in favour of them just being able to take whatever they wanted. And they create a fund which people were going to be supposedly going to get a royalty or something out of, like, you know, thanks for nothing. You know, you've taken all our work. It's cost you nothing to produce other than just to use our work as the sound of what you do as well as the substance of what you do. And then you say, you know, here's a little bit for you as well. I mean, and how that, you know, that was such a completely ridiculous system. But they've not really given us anything. They just let us keep what is actually ours, you know. So we're happy for that, but we're not exactly, you know, popping champagne, so to speak.
1: I mean, I don't want to put you on the spot here, but if you came across one of these tech guys, like, and I shouldn't just assume that they're guys.
0: Oh, but don't start me on that one.
1: No, but like, yeah, what would you want to say to them? Because I think it's a mindset that I think to you and I, and to I think a lot of people listening, is incomprehensible.
0: It's not at all incomprehensible. We know exactly what these people are about.
1: Well,
0: they're about making a lot of money, and you know, they're supposedly going to invest all this money, but they want us to do that for them, and they want also get it, you know, to have zero running costs, and in fact for us to cover that as well. I mean, they're colonizing our world basically, or you know, in a sense it's a hostile takeover in many ways, you know, and they're just saying, you know, well, you know, get with the new way, baby. You know, you don't own it, and you don't own anything. We do. We own everything, all the tools of the new economy, and you're basically going to left holding nothing in your hands. And I don't buy into that whole mythos.
1: Hmm. The Australian Recording Industry Association, or ARIA, Chief Executive Annabel Heard said she hoped that there was space for the creative sector to contribute to the Office of AI. What role do you think that an industry body like ARIA could play here?
0: Well, I think they'd be pivotal. I mean, they represent obviously some very huge commercial interests, and you know, the music industry itself, in all its many forms, is one of the major wealth generators. And I don't mean people getting rich, but it basically is an engine of the economy that is not given enough credit. People just, you know, talk about mining and, you know, all sorts of other things, you know, and sport, whatever. Music is bigger than a lot of these things, and certainly that money stays in the community, doesn't go overseas to some sort of shareholder in, you know, in a Swiss tax haven or something like that. These are local jobs, and all the ancillary things that happen, you know, that are generated by live music and recorded music, that go, you know, through ripples throughout the whole economy. You know, taxi drivers, you know, food vendors, you name it. It's just such an incredible generator. And, you know, so I think someone like ARIA is a very important person at the table, because they speak for a lot of money and a lot of, you know, Australian well-being and economically.
1: Mm. And when it comes to independent artists, do you think that industry bodies do enough to represent their interests?
0: Well, by representing the interests of all musicians in a sense, by maintaining our legal rights and the notions of what is the basis of the way we make money in the first place from our works, such as, you know, copyright in the music, such that, you know, if someone wants to, you know, have a restaurant and playing music, they have to pay a small license fee for the right to play music. And some people find that quite kind of strange, you know, because they think, well, I bought the CD, say, and, you know, I'm just turning the radio on. But, you know, you electricity is the same thing. No one sort of thinks you can generate your own electricity and you know, so you get the electricity and you pay for it. Well, music is a similar thing. It costs money to make, and you're using it to make your business more attractive and to sell things, and you should pay a little bit of money back, and it's not very much in those sort of license fees. And independent artists profit just as mainstream artists as well, you know. And it's really a whole box and dice, and you can't really parcel off and say, like, oh, well, you know, only the major people are going to get any benefit, because that's not true.
1: Mm-hmm. You're listening to Dave Faulkner, frontman of the band Hoodoo Gurus, and we're speaking about the use of AI with regard to copyrighted material, and needless to say, we're not fond of it.
0: Well, you know, you talked about the commissioner. I mean, I have no knowledge of what this even means, but I'm very sceptical, because, I mean, to me it almost sounds like that's someone that's going to be trying to figure out a way to make AI kind of come to the table and, you know, make it palatable to us all. Why isn't just, you know, some sort of government committee?

0: you going to do this? We don't need someone who's actually representing AI to us. I just find the whole notion of I think maybe an ombudsman of AI, maybe, you know, someone that's going to actually look at the impact and how it can negatively influence people, that might be more useful. But just someone who's a commission to kind of like, in a sense, be the Trojan horse to let them in the back door, in my opinion. I mean, I'm kind of worried about that as well.
1: We've got a text here from beloved musician and broadcaster Lindsay McDougall saying, hell yes, Dave Faulkner, preach. There you go.
0: Well, Lindsay's a very good man, and he understands all facets of the industry. He himself was one of the most independent artists you can speak, you know, can imagine, and is a very intelligent man as well. And anything Lindsay's for, I'm pretty sure will be kosher with me as well.
1: I wanted to know, Dave, is there any other change, in you, thinking about your career, any other change that has had anywhere near as much of an impact on the music industry as AI has the potential to?
0: Well, streaming. So this is kind of another development from that model. So first it was streaming where they pay you a fraction of the royalty compared to what a sale would be on a CD or, you know, any other physical media. That whole basis of our economic well-being has basically been decimated, and you know, people make, they always have made most money from playing live. It's always been true and always will be true, but certainly that has been a real change, and those royalties have really shrunk. You know, I mean, at the same time, you know, that the argument is that you know, someone owning a CD only buy it once, and the stream, they, if they have an artist they love and they keep playing it, then obviously you're getting multiple streams of the same song, and eventually it might equal the same amount of money, but it doesn't generally do that. It's a fraction. It's like 0.02 cents or something.
1: Oh, right, yeah.
0: You know, for a stream or something. And, you know, it's like someone can get millions of streams and they get $5,000. You know, you sell a million albums, there's a lot more money than that.
1: I'm sure you don't need the ego boost because, you know, you're obviously a legend of the music scene, but are you someone who occasionally goes to Spotify and just goes, how many streams have we got there?
0: I have looked. I mean, you know, we're not one of the more, you know, giant streaming bands, but we do okay. You know, we didn't allow our music to be streamed for a very, very long time. In fact, we were one of the last holdouts in many ways of the mainstream artists that you can imagine. Mainly because we thought that the economic basis was so shoddy that we didn't

0: care to collude in our own subjugation. So we just said, you know, steal our music. We don't care. You know, we'd rather you do that than us, you know, sell it for, you know, through these pirates, basically, or, you know, I think there's pirates. But we do stream it now, and, you know, we do get some income and all that sort of thing. So we have gotten with the program, and it's the fact that most people do listen to their music that way these days, and we had to be, you know, get a bit real about it. So whether it's free or whether we're getting a fraction of what it's worth is better than nothing, I suppose, you know.
1: So in terms of, yes, what the Prime Minister has announced or what he's outlining, is there a kind of, I don't know, best case scenario? What are you hoping to see from the government? What would you like to?
0: Well, I mean, if I had a voice in government, I would be asking the questions that, you know, David Pocock's asking. You know, where is our sovereign interest in all of this? You know, it's all, we all know what the multinationals and the tech bros and the shareholders want for their various companies they own. They want to get something for nothing, and they don't care what the rest of us think about it. But, you know, where is Australian, you know, ingenuity being protected, and where is the money going to stay on shore rather than go off to some other, you know, notional, you know, company, as I say, in a tax shelter somewhere? I mean, these are fictional, in a sense, producers. They don't actually make anything physical. So they could pretend to be anywhere in the world. And I think part of the reason they're putting all these data centers everywhere is basically because they know if they try to put it all in one place, no one could sustain it. I mean, they couldn't get enough power or water or land to do all that in one place. So they're basically throwing it everywhere, you know, and everywhere that they can persuade someone and hold out this carrot of, oh, it's great innovation, this just dream you're going to have all these benefits from. And, I mean, it's all a nonsense, in my opinion. It's just a model where they're just basically leeching off every developed society. So that's, anyway, I'm sort of on my high horse here.
1: No, but this is what we've invited you to.
0: So that's one of the things I think about anyway. And you know, obviously music industry in many ways is the canary in the coal mine. Canaries are a good sort of apt one for us. But, you know, many other industries are going to have the same problem, which is that people want to basically take away your right to do what you do and not give you anything for it. And they'll say, we can do it better and have no people we have to pay for it.
1: And at the moment, if any artists out there listening who are worried about their music being used by AI, is there anything they can do at the moment?
0: I don't think there is. I mean, obviously, you know, but there is something that governments can do. They can make it impossible. We've seen what the government has done now with the access to social media for kids. They can make laws, and those companies have to respect it. You know, you can say, no, you aren't allowed to, you know, have AI music that uses, for example, Australian artists as being one of the search terms. They could make that a rule. And, you know, we could put pressure on the streaming platforms to actually not reward AI for this wholesale theft. I mean, we've seen that Tidal, which is a great streaming platform. It does CD quality streaming, by the way, ladies and gentlemen, you're interested. and they do not pay AI music. They've made a rule that they won't be funding it, so to speak, on the work of real music. And same with Bandcamp, which is the one that, speaking of independent artists, is a huge place for independent artists to get their work out. You know, mum and dad can put a record out on Bandcamp and, you know, 10 friends could buy it. But, you know, it's just as available as, you know, Prince's records or something. So it's a big equalizer, Bandcamp. And they don't pay AI music either. Obviously, they've got to identify it and be certain of their ground. But to my mind, it's not that hard to distinguish, because I've heard a bit of it and it's pretty obvious that it's not human. but the other ones like Spotify, Apple Music, they need to be forced to get on board with this too, because if you take away the economic basis for this thievery, it won't happen.
1: Well, Dave Faulkner, thank you for your passion, thank you for the music, and thank you for joining us on Weekend Evenings.
0: Thank you, Mark.
1: Cheers. That was Dave Faulkner, frontman of the band Hoodoo Gurus. And, well, I think we should play some Hoodoo Gurus, shouldn't we? Here we go.
2: Estimated time of arrival, 9:30 a.m.

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1: This is Evenings with Mark Humphreys.
2: It sure is. Well, are you someone who exercises regularly? Or do you find that your healthy habits peak in summer and maybe drop off a little when the temperature does the same? Well, Professor Shelley Keating from the University of Queensland School of Human Movement and Nutrition Scientists is here to tell us how we can stay fit and active year round, especially when it feels harder to leave the comfort of your blankets. But I want to hear from you too. What are your tips for getting out of bed on a cold morning? Do you set the alarm earlier? Producer Joe told me he throws the blankets off immediately to try and shock himself awake. I don't know, has anyone else tried that? For me, what gets me up in the morning is just fear of being fired. That seems to be enough for me. But let us know how you do it by calling 1-300-800-222, or you can send me a text on 0467-922-702. But let's go to the expert, Professor Shelley Keating. Welcome to Weekend Evenings.
3: Thanks very much. It's lovely to join you.
2: So, at this time of year when it's getting colder, speaking for myself, my exercise has sadly dropped off. Is that common? Is that what we're seeing? Do people tend to exercise less in the colder months?
3: Yeah, absolutely. So winter presents two key challenges.

0: important things we can be doing for our health. And the key for sustained health benefits is consistency. So even having, you know, a month, 2 months off, it might not seem like that big a deal, but you can have, you know, quite drastic changes and reversals of your fitness in that amount of time. So the key is just doing enough, doing as much as you can to sustain the benefit.
1: And so do you have any tips on how people can still make time to prioritize exercise and, you know, fit it into their schedule during these months?
0: Yeah, absolutely. So I guess one of the challenges is the darkness. And so people do need to consider, well, you know, safety. So if you might need to exercise with friends or with people to make sure it's, you know, a sort of safer environment, and to consider things like wearing torches and lights just to make sure, you know, cars and things like that are aware that you're there. So if you are still keeping with your routine and getting up in the mornings, it's sort of more considering safety and then having your gear laid out, making it as easy as possible to make the right decision, which is getting up and exercising rather than staying in bed.
1: I really like that one. That's certainly been helpful for me at times. It's just knowing the gear is there, like your previous self, the self that existed the day before has done that. They've done that for you. They've made it as easy as possible for you. So just capitalize on that. That's fantastic. And in terms of, you know, for those who don't want to go outside, in terms of practical indoor exercise, you know, to escape the cold, but do you have any sort of recommendations there?
0: Yeah, you can do full home-based routines and full home-based workouts, and you can do both aerobic conditioning and resistance-based muscle strengthening conditioning. I do hear a lot of people say, oh, I've got an exercise bike, but often they're located in the garage, which is often less welcoming and cold. And so I would really encourage those of you who do have, you know, gear in the garage to bring it into something more welcoming. So, you know, maybe where you can view a TV or listen to music and somewhere a bit more welcoming in the winter months to be doing the aerobic exercise. But even things like body weight exercises, you know, using, you know, push-ups and tricep dips and squats and using some basic equipment that you might be able to have, you can do full body routines in the home environment.
1: I don't know if this is perhaps too broad a question for us to be able to grapple with this evening, but in terms of, you know, because obviously exercise is not going to be the same for everyone. I don't know if you have any particular recommendations for different age groups or anything you can sort of expand on there.
0: Yeah, well, I guess, you know, I often get asked, well, what's the best type of exercise to do? And the first answer to that, it really depends on what you're trying to achieve. And the second answer to that is the best type is always the one that you're going to enjoy and actually do. But in terms of what might suit, say, you know, older people, I think it's really important to focus on strength and balance as a real key. So doing some, you know, whole body exercises that might mimic things like getting up and down out of chairs, up and down stairs, really functional exercises can be important to maintain muscle health and also bone health. But at the same time, it's really important to keep our heart and lungs strong. You know, prevent cardiovascular disease and keeping cardiorespiratory fitness high. So that's your heart and lung fitness high can have really profound health benefits.
1: I'm curious, it is a very specific question. Where do you stand on the, I have a couple of friends who swear by the cold shower in the morning, that instant wake up. Where do you stand on that?
0: Well, I don't personally do it. I haven't read robust evidence around its benefits, but there's a lot of anecdotal evidence and there might be some you know, initial evidence that it can be beneficial for some aspects of vascular health. Mm-hmm. But I think it takes the brave of heart to really do it. And I think you can get just as many benefits from, you know, doing some exercise and remembering that the coldness associated with exercising, the cold is only temporary. So exercise warms you up from the inside. And you know, sometimes I recommend for people to do the warm-up inside. So do your muscle warming up and feel warm before you head out. And then you can start to, you know, layer down and whatnot. So just warming up inside before heading out to the cold. And then it can be quite refreshing because your body is warm once you start to get into your exercise routine.
1: That's great. Oh, fantastic. I'm now gone from trying to help the audience to now just basically just getting advice for myself really here. So thank you for that, Professor Keating. We are speaking to Professor Shelley Keating, who's got wonderful advice for you. So if you want to call in with any questions or text with any questions, you can call 1-300-800-222 or text 0467-922-702. And do you also encourage people to, I'm curious about the social element of exercising. There are like run clubs and things like that. Do you think being part of social things does help motivate people to sort of be consistent, or do people still just drop out at the same rate as if they

0: were doing it on their own?
1: I think social support is really key for accountability. So when we talk to people about, you know, barriers or enablers to exercise, accountability always comes up as a key priority. But that can be accountability to yourself or your own personal goal. So some people really are self-driven and they'll enter an event or they'll work toward a personal goal. But many of us do like working out with other people in that sort of social nature. It can also be, you know, things like park walk or park run, where you're engaging with community members. You might not know them and you might be doing your own thing, but it's that accountability to a social commitment, I think, is really important.
0: And Shelby, if you don't mind me asking a very personal question here, but do you occasionally have periods where you just can't be bothered, or you really, have you worked it out? Have you managed to work out how to maintain the enthusiasm year round?
1: Yeah, I'm lucky to really enjoy exercise. My biggest challenge, like probably many of the listeners, is time, balancing family and work commitments. But I always just try to look at my week and look for opportunities to be physically active. And on the really busy days where it's really hard to fit in, you just sort of look at opportunities to, we often talk about exercise snacks. So what can we fit in short, sharp times where I don't need to get changed into my full athletic gear? You know, whether it's I've got 5 minutes between meetings, I can go out and go up and down the 5 flights of stairs in my office. What ways can I quickly increase my heart rate? Maybe I can do a handful of calf raises in my office just to break up that sitting time. So I do really try and be conscious of being physically active as much as I can.
0: Terrific. And obviously, again, when it's cold, it can be, you can feel a bit down during these colder months, but going and exercising, it can lift your mood, can't it?
1: Absolutely. And I think there's a lot of evidence to show that exercise is as effective as some of the leading medications for managing things like depression and mood. So it's one of the best things you can for your mood. So again, knowing how good you feel after exercise or even during for some people can be a key motivator just to get you over that threshold of getting out and getting started.
0: Professor Keating, this has been genuinely very helpful advice. So thank you very much for helping us all out here on Weekend Evenings.
1: You're very welcome.
0: Cheers. That was Professor Shelley Keating from the University of Queensland's School of Human Movement and Nutrition Sciences.
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2: Well, that was Shout to the Top by Style Council. But if you're someone who's saying, well, Mark, that's all well and good to play the Style Council, but what's hip? What's happening? What's going on? Well, that's why we've got our resident cool dude, Joe Vesa, to tell us what is happening in contemporary music. Good evening, Joe.
3: Well, that would be the newest song on your playlist, wouldn't it, Mark? And also, resident cool dude, that's been my favourite intro so far, and I might request it going forward from any other programs.
2: Oh, they should be happy to oblige. Now, Joe, Phoebe Bridgers is now she's going on tour, and she's got a specific demand, is that right?
3: Yes. So Phoebe Bridgers has re-emerged. She's about to release her first solo album in about 6 years. She did a bit of a side project in the middle with some other sort of folky singer-songwriters from America that was called Boy Genius. But yeah, she's got a new album coming out in August, and she is touring it with the stipulation that every show she plays will be phone-free, just like it is 1985 with the Style Council.
2: So when you say phone-free, do you have to surrender your phone when you arrive and put it into a plastic bag?
3: Yeah, so as I believe it to be, there is you get issued with a pouch on arrival, and the pouch you put your phone into, and then it locks up and you can't use it. And I was wondering, I would love to get the listeners' thoughts on this. 1-300-800-222 is the number to call, because I am younger than you and possibly some of our listeners in the sense that I've never really known a world where gigs were truly phone free. You know, I'm not someone who loves to take photos or videos at gigs because I think I'm never going to look at them. You know, I would much rather enjoy the song and the performance in the moment because I'm not going to scroll through a whole 2 minute song. If I want to hear the song, I'm not going to watch my terrible video of it. I'm going to go and listen to it, you know. And it's interesting because, you know, at live music events, it's so acceptable for people to sort of film the whole thing, but you wouldn't go to a play and film bits of it,
2: no.
3: You know, nor a musical, nor, you know, a film. So I'm not necessarily opposed to the idea of this phone-free gig. I think, you know, being a little bit more in the moment never does us a bit of harm.
2: That is interesting, yes, because as you mentioned, yes, you're seeing a stage show and whipping the phone out, you'll be kicked out. Whereas we seem to have just embraced the idea of, yeah, we're at a concert and phone's out and that's fine.
3: Yeah. How do you feel about this?
2: Oh, I mean, I don't think I was ever, when I go to concerts, I don't think I'm ever really using my phone. The only time I can remember doing it was when I saw Phil Collins when awesome. He last toured, very on brand for me. And my favorite Phil Collins song is Something Happened on the Way to Heaven. Because it's got that incredible beginning. Maybe we can bring that up later on.
3: I think we can find a bit of that in the
2: thank
3: system.
2: You. Yeah, the first, you know, 20-odd seconds of Something Happened on the Way to Heaven, to me, is heaven. And so when that kicked up, I was like, I do want to just record that. I do just want to have a record of that. So I've got the first, you know, 30 seconds of that song from Phil Collins performing live. But other than that, I was...
3: And how often do you revisit it?
2: It's nice to know it's there, Joe, is the point.
3: Well, that's nice. Yeah, that is nice. That is.
2: You know, it's not for me now. It's years from now as I'm looking back. And so
3: fantastic.
2: I'm sure I'll get around to it. So... Okay, so Phoebe Bridgers. So yes, we'd love to know people's thoughts, your thoughts about this. Yes, as Joe said, you can call 1-300-800-222 or text 0467-922-702. What do you think about surrendering your phone or locking it up in a bag so that you don't play with it during the concert? Shall we hear some Phoebe Bridgers?
3: Let's hear a bit of Phoebe. This is Lost Boys by Phoebe Bridgers.

0: Lost Boys by Phoebe Bridgers. We're talking about the use of phones during concerts. Phoebe Bridgers, she's going on tour. She says, put them away. Put them away. We've got a text here from Led in Bankstown. Hello, Led. Saying, I've never pulled out my phone during fireworks. My favourite part of fireworks, besides fireworks themselves, is momentarily observing people recording the fireworks with their phones, knowing they will never look at the besieged video after a week. Similar to Mark, just want to enjoy the show and be phone free. Also, what's this Phil Collins Heaven song? Now I definitely need to look the Heaven song up. Well, Joe, we'll get that. We'll play a bit of Phil Collins.
1: We can deliver on that promise, I think. And yes, Led, I think you've hit the nail on the head there. That was Lost Boys by Phoebe Bridgers. One of the few videos that you might be able to see of that was Phoebe appeared on Jimmy Fallon the other night, and she was backed entirely by a band of 8 to 14-year-olds, which I thought was incredible. They were all like fabulous musicians, because Lost Boys, they never grow up.
0: As oh, of course. Goes.
1: And let's go now from Lost Boys to The Boys, that is B-U-O-Y-S, who are naturally an all-female band. They're from Sydney, and they've got a new single out today called Welcome to My Brain from their upcoming album Concrete Cowboy. And I do wonder if that's named after the colloquial Concrete Cowboy. Have you heard this term before, Mark?
0: You'll have to expand on this, Joe. I'm deeply ignorant.
1: The Concrete Cowboy, as far as I'm aware, is the type of individual who wears perhaps a leather boot that you might see on a farmer or a cowboy, but only traipses down the main street of a major city, you know, drives a big four-wheel drive that's never seen dirt in its life, you know. Right. It's a sort of, you know, a performance of masculinity that tends to inhabit the inner suburbs of some of our metropolitan cities. And so, yeah, The Boys' new album called Concrete Cowboy, produced by Chris Collins, who some people may know from producing Matt Corby's stuff. The Boys recently, or not so recently, but within living memory, toured with Hoodoo Gurus.
0: Oh.
1: And of course, we had Dave Faulkner on just moments ago speaking about AI music.
0: And Hoodoo Gurus, were they the first group that you saw live?
1: They were the first group that I saw live. So I was very stoked to have a quick chat with Dave this evening. I saw them at the Enmore Theatre. It was a lineup. And this is not showing my age. This was kind of a revisiting tour as such. But it was Hoodoo Gurus, UMI, Jebediah, and Adelita from Magic Dirt. So it was fantastic.
0: Don't you love a lineup up like that? I mean, that takes me back to when I saw it was called The Best Disco in Town, and it was The Village People, KC and the Sunshine Band, Hot Chocolate, Gloria Gaynor, Boney M, and an Australian ABBA tribute band called Avalanche. But enough about that.
1: Fantastic.
0: Okay, so you've got a song from The Boys that you would like us to play.
1: Yes, this one is called Welcome to My Brain from The Boys.
0: Good title.

Great title. Welcome to Thanks for having me in your brain yes. and on your show, Weekend Evenings, Mark Humphreys. I've got one more selection for us this evening. It's the new one from Julia Jacklin. And this one is featuring a vocal duo, sort of folky duo from Victoria called The Maze, who I must admit I hadn't heard an awful lot about until they appeared on this track from Julia called I Wish. For those who don't know, Julia Jacklin is, I think, should be one of Australia's national singer-songwriters, national songwriters. She is fantastic. She's originally from the Blue Mountains of New South Wales. She's released 3 albums so far, with a 4th on the way very soon. This is the second single off that upcoming album. It's called I Wish, and this is Julia Jacklin featuring The Maze.

0: I Wish by Julia Jacklin. That's the final recommendation this evening from our resident cool dude, Joe Visser. Thank you, Joe. And we're coming up to news time in our final hour on weekend evenings. We're going to be looking at this Sunday night's episode of Compass, which deals with voluntary assisted dying. We're going to be speaking to a woman whose mother chose VAD, and we're going to be talking about that experience and the journey that they went on using that. Author Ariane Beeston will be with us. She has written a new young adult novel set in the cutthroat world of junior ballet. And if you don't know what to do with the food in your freezer, if you need suggestions about, well, what should be in that freezer? What is a good thing to put in there? Alex K. Cooks is going to have some advice for you. And I imagine you can call in and text with questions of, should I put this in the freezer? Is this a good idea? Or should I just chuck it? So you can call in our next hour after the news. And I mentioned before about having recorded when I went to see Phil Collins, the opening 30 seconds or so of Something Happened on the Way to Heaven, and Led from Bankstown wanted to hear that. And so just for Led, just for Led's sake, let's have a little listen to the start of Something Happened on the Way to Heaven. And you've just got to accept that this is a banger, and you can understand why I recorded this. All right, a bit of this and then into the news. You know what? That was missing the start, and I'm not going to tolerate that. So I'm not going to... I'm not going to play that. I'm going to find a better version for you because you deserve it, Led. we've missed the drum solo at the start, nevertheless. All right, now, where are we? This is live radio, so we'll find a better version of that. But as I say, yes, so that topic, those topics we've got coming up, including voluntary assisted dying, if that is something that you want to, if you've had any experience with, perhaps in your family, if it's something that's being considered, you can certainly call in and discuss that with us on 1-300-800-222, or if you prefer to text 0467-922-702. Also, I'd love to know if you ever were involved in ballet. Do you have any stories about that experience, because based on this book, sounds like it could be pretty competitive. All right, it's news time.
1: ABC News, I'm Eliza Getzy. Telstra has blamed last week's network outage on failures in its maintenance procedures. The telco's executives were grilled today by a Senate inquiry over the outage, which blocked more than 600 000 calls and caused widespread problems on transport and payment networks. Telstra says a fix to an earlier fault was not properly documented and a crucial software update not performed. Its CEO, Vicky Brady, has conceded the telco is at fault.
2: This is clearly unacceptable. If maintenance work can trigger this kind of outage, it suggests our controls were not good enough.
1: Victorian Liberal Party executives have voted to disendorse controversial MP Moira Deeming, but she may be facing a new battle, this time to avoid bankruptcy. Ethan Siderman reports.
3: Moira Deeming's political career as a Liberal is over, with party executives voting unanimously to take her off the ballot. Ultimately, it was Mrs. Deeming's refusal to apologise for a dismissed assault allegation against colleague Matthew Guy that was the last straw for the party. Mrs. Deeming now faces possible bankruptcy proceedings from businessman Hilton Grudgeon, who funded her successful defamation action against John Pesutto. He's seeking to access the payout from that action, but the funds have been held in a trust amid an internal Liberal battle. Mr. Grudgeon says his actions should not be interpreted as hostility towards Mrs. Deeming.
1: It's unclear so far how many casualties there are after a big landslide that occurred in China's southwestern Chongqing province. At least 8 people are trapped by the landslide and have been rescued. Alison Horn has more from Beijing.
4: We don't know if there have been any fatalities at the moment, but given the scale of that landslide, I think it will be likely that some people have been killed. One man that we spoke with said that he was at his auto repair shop, which is about 50 metres away from the scene. When he saw the landslide happen, he said there were several cars and people in the area. They were buried. He doesn't know what's happened to them, just that they became trapped under the mud.
1: Meanwhile, China has rejected allegations by US President Donald Trump that US intelligence had covered up extensive Chinese interference in the 2020 presidential elections. The BBC's Nick Johnson has more.
5: Donald Trump's claims of Chinese meddling are malicious smears, which have long been proven to be groundless, Foreign Ministry spokesperson Lin Zhen said. At a regular media briefing, he said Beijing had always adhered to the principle of non-interference in the internal affairs of other countries, in contrast to America, which had repeatedly done so. Earlier, President Trump used a nationally televised address to allege that Beijing had wanted to swing the election against him and had illicitly acquired 220 million files on US voters. However, he provided no proof of any subsequent voting irregularities.
1: Kuwait says Iranian airstrikes have damaged a power plant and water desalination stations. Iran says it targeted US military assets in Kuwait and Bahrain, as well as in Jordan and Syria. If it's confirmed, it would be the first known attack on Syria, which under its current president, Ahmad al-Sharaa, has resisted being drawn into the conflict in the Middle East. And Ukrainian officials in the city of Odessa say two people have been killed and eight others injured in a Russian missile strike. The region's head says one of those killed was a woman walking in the park with her children who survived. Meanwhile, Ukrainian oil authorities say operations at a gas production facility in the Kharkiv region

0: have been suspended after it was struck by a Russian drone attack. Back home, two additional cases of H5 bird flu have been confirmed in Western Australia, one in a petrel in the Shire of Gingin and another found in Denmark. It brings the total detections of the deadly strain across Australia to 17. And a humpback whale calf stranded at Cronulla in Sydney's south is undergoing testing for the H5 bird flu under standard biosecurity procedures. The whale died at Green Hills Beach, with investigators looking at illness, injury and separation from its mother as possible factors. Orca spokesperson Jessica Fox says the calf was only a few days old.
1: Orca volunteers have been working together to collect measurements of this whale and collecting different information so that we can learn why this whale potentially has stranded.
0: And briefly, the Trump Media and Technology Group, which owns the social media platform Truth Social, says it's launching a paid service to give Wall Street firms high-speed access to its most influential posts, including from President Donald Trump. ABC News.
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4: Yes, you are listening to Weekend Evenings with me, Mark Humphreys. Thank you for being along for the ride. Shortly, you'll be hearing from a woman who appears on Sunday night's episode of Compass. And this is an important one. This is about voluntary assisted dying, or VAD. Her mother chose VAD. And so you'll be hearing about Emma Humphreys, is her name, about Emma's experience navigating that journey with her mum. Also this hour, what have you got in your freezer? And will you ever take it out of there? Alex K. Cooks will be with us to give us some advice about what to do with the freezer. What should we put in there? And I want to know, did you ever take ballet lessons? How far did you go with it? Well, there's a new young adult novel set in the world of junior ballet, and so I'd love to hear your recollections on that. Any of these topics, you can call in on 1300 800 222 or text 0467 922 702.
3: Do you know the next Australian of the Year? 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
4: Well, what would your response be if someone you loved was terminally ill and told you they wanted to pursue voluntary assisted dying, or VAD? Well, Sunday night on ABC TV, this week's episode of Compass follows the journeys of two terminally ill people who have chosen VAD, along with the family members coming to terms with that decision. One of those family members is Emma Humphreys, whose mother, Berwyn, chose VAD, and Emma joins me now. Emma, thank you so much for joining me on Weekend Evenings.
5: Hi, Mark. Lovely to meet you.
4: Emma, can you tell us about your mum, Berwyn? She sounds like a remarkable woman.
5: She certainly was. What can I say about my mum? She was fiercely independent, very, very bright, and knew her own mind.
4: That's fantastic. And so with this topic, now your mum had been unwell for quite some time. We're talking about decades, aren't we?
5: Yeah, so she had COPD, emphysema, so significant lung issues for over 30 years. Mm-hmm. And it wasn't till December when she was diagnosed with four different unrelated cancers. So she was a high achiever in that aspect as well.
4: Gosh. And so do you remember when the topic of VAD came up? What was the first conversation where that came up?
5: She was always a believer in access to things like euthanasia, but it wasn't really till she started to get quite unwell in November and December, and we discovered that she had the various cancers, that she decided that when it was the lung cancer, she knew that she didn't want to go that way because she'd struggled with the lung issues for the 30 years and she knew that it wasn't going to be a really good way to die. Mm-hmm. So she thought that VAD was a much better option for her.
4: And in terms of your own response to that, how did you deal with it? What was your reaction to her wishes to go down that path?
5: Well, we had been supporting her through her lung issues for the 30 years, but it had got quite bad in the last 5 to 10 years. So we had had various visits to the hospital with her. So I saw what it was going to be like for her, and I could only imagine it was going to get worse. So I was very supportive. As heartbreaking as it was going to be, I knew it was also the best option for her.
4: And can you tell us about the assessment stages? Because there are different assessment stages, aren't there, for people who want to pursue VAD. Can you tell us about what that entails?
5: Yeah, so it's a staged approach. So it's 3 visits with a doctor, and they kind of ask the same questions at each visit and do the same similar assessments to ensure that you're basically of appropriate capability to make a choice, and that you have been living in the ACT for 12 months and that your diagnosis is that it's not terminal, but that you'll be in intolerable pain going forward. So I wasn't actually part of the process with her. She chose to do that independently because she wanted to make sure it was a choice that she was making on her own.
4: And I wonder, can you make any observations about how you feel about that process, or as much as you know about it? Are you satisfied with how that is done? Are there things that you would like to see differently? Do you have any observations on that?
5: Actually, I feel quite strongly about it, in that even though the ACT probably led the way at the beginning, and that choice was taken away from us, political, but we are now probably at the end. It's meant that the policy makers here in the ACT were able to cherry pick the best from other states. And I think they've done a terrific job in creating a really best practice set up here in the ACT. So I think it was an absolutely fabulous process.
4: Oh, gosh. Oh, that's wonderful to hear. Andrew Denton presents the program of Compass this week, and obviously he's been heavily involved in this area for a long time, and his involvement with Go Gentle Australia. He spoke to Hamish McDonald on 702 ABC Sydney Mornings, and we'll just have a little clip here of him speaking about some of the challenges that people still face when accessing VAD.
6: In faith-based institutions, it's very difficult, if not impossible, for people to get access to VAD or even have this conversation. And that extends to aged care facilities as well, which by law cannot impede people from their medical choices. Nonetheless, this is widespread across Australia. Many doctors have a conscientious objection, which, of course, the law supports, as it should. But that is different to conscientious obstruction, where people are not given information, where doctors try to dissuade them, where doctors slow walk responses to VAD doctors for information. So there's a cultural hostility still in our Aged Care Act.
4: Emma, how important are advocacy groups such as Go Gentle in helping raise awareness and education about VAD?
5: I think they're critical. I think they give the voice not only to the people, families like us who are living these real experiences, but I think they bring a real stories into the public conversation, and I think also bring it forward to the decision makers. So they bring forward the human impact of end-of-life choices. So without groups like this, many of the reforms that we've seen around Australia may not have been happening and aren't going to happen going forward. So I think they're critical.
4: You're listening to Emma Humphreys tonight on Weekend Evenings. Emma's mum, Berwyn, chose voluntary assisted dying, and their story is told this week on Compass. Your mum talks about in the show, she talks about having projects that she wanted to finish before she died. Can you tell us about those?
5: Oh, the projects that I continue. So she had several. So she wrote a book on architecture in the ACT, and she was a bit of a perfectionist. So after that was printed, she found a few mistakes. So that had to be rewritten, which was literally finalised in the last week that she was alive. So we had printed versions of that done post her memorial service, and people bought copies of that to pay for the printing. But this was her biggest project. She was really passionate about this one. So when it was brought to her attention that this was on offering, she took it up. So she was an educator and a researcher through much of her life, and this was the most important project for her, I think, in the last part of her life, and that was to get this message out there and just make it aware for people that, you know, this is an option out there. It's not going to be for everyone, but, you know, just about having the conversation.
4: Well, I mean, and obviously I think you've done a huge community service by telling your story and your mum telling her story on Compass. Was that a difficult conversation to have as well? Was it that, in terms of that decision of, okay, we're going to, not only are we doing this, but we're also going to let the cameras in. Can you tell us about that that choice?
5: I think it was a hard choice for about 30 seconds. So a friend of hers brought it to her attention. She got in touch with Mary, who's the journalist that's at the lead of this. And then she called me and said, what do you think? And I said, well, I think it's a fabulous idea, because as awful as this experience is that you're going through, what a great opportunity to get out that message that you feel so strongly about, and in such a fantastic way. So Mary and Greg, the team, were just so amazing being present but also not present. So they asked how they asked the questions, how they did the filming. They were there, but they were just so gentle in how they did it. So they guided the questions in such a great way that she could tell her story in such a wonderful way. Mm. So it wasn't really a hard decision.
4: That's great. Well, that episode of Compass, titled Dying on My Own Terms, airs Sunday night on ABC TV. Emma Humphreys, thank you very much for sharing your story with us tonight, but thank you also for sharing yours and your mum's story with the country on Compass.
5: Thank you very much for the opportunity.
4: Cheers. Yes, that was Emma Humphreys. And yes, I strongly encourage you to check out Compass on Sunday night for their story about voluntary assisted dying.
3: Are there any winners in the cost of living crisis? What's causing the algal bloom?
7: Questions. They've never been more important. So the one thing we'll never question is our duty to keep asking. ABC News, keep asking.

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2: What can you, or what should you, keep in the freezer? It's a question that has plagued mankind since the invention of the freezer, I suppose. Alex K. Cooks is here to help. If you have any questions for Alex, you can call in on 1300 800 222 or text 0467 922 702. Good evening, Alex. How you doing?
3: Hey, Mark. I'm doing good. How are you doing?
2: Fantastic. So, all right. Firstly, what's in your freezer, Alex?
3: Too much, but honestly, all kinds of things. Obviously, like the usual things. A lot of frozen dog food. I get a lot of frozen dog food coming in, but also people food.
2: Now, are you good at getting through it, or is there some stuff that's been in there for a while?
3: I'm actually very good at getting through it. It's one of my favorite parts of the entire kitchen. It's not the most exciting one, but it probably is one of the most like handy and useful ones that we have. So I cook every single day for the family, so I try and get the most out of it.
2: So, all right, for all those people out there who they've got that freezer, but maybe they're not doing it right. What are people getting wrong about using their freezer? What should people do?
3: Well, I feel like the freezer is often a place where we put food that we don't want to throw away and we forget about it until we do. So I think that's like the biggest mistake people make. Yeah. Is just not keeping a good inventory of what's in your freezer. And like, obviously after a couple of months, you can get freezer burn and you probably don't, everything in there is not too appetizing anymore. So I think that's one of the biggest mistakes people make, is just not keeping track of what's in there. Like, I think most people are pretty good at looking in the fridge and going through like, okay, this is old or this isn't looking so good, I got to use this up. But we should be treating our freezer the same way too, just on maybe a little slower of a schedule.
2: Are you, I don't know if this is a thing, I'm sure that some people do this, I confess I do not. Are you someone who dates, you know, you put the frozen item in a bag, you write the date?
3: Absolutely. Yeah. Absolutely.
2: Ah,
3: yeah.
2: There we go. Okay.
3: I'm the type of person who reuses reusable bags. Like if I have a plastic bag, I'm washing it out and rekeeping it. I mean, it's pretty good. But so for my labels, I keep like a roll of like masking tape and then write on that so I can easily reuse the bags without having like tons of scribbles all over it. You know?
2: Masking tape. That's good stuff. Yeah. That's good. That's good. That's why we've got you on, Alex. This is the sort of advice that I would not think of myself.
3: Yeah, so, it's cheap and that's what we do in restaurants. So I feel like whatever I'm used to doing in the restaurant, I try and do it at home just for organization's sake and just tidiness sake.
2: Oh, good enough for a restaurant. Good enough for us. All right. So yeah. So you were saying about dog food, and you also keep some of the other stuff that other people keep as well. So yeah. What are those things?
3: I'd say one of my biggest uses is that I tend to make a lot of stocks at home, and I don't like throwing things out. So whenever I buy meat, like bone-in meats or any vegetables, I save the peels, I save onion skins, I save the green tops off celery, carrot peelings, and things like that, and of that nature. Throw it in a big bag, and then once it fills up, I'll take it out, throw it in a pot, and let it simmer for a couple hours. Then you have like the best homemade stock.
2: Mm-hmm.
3: And that's a really good way to use waste, and it's going to taste better than the store-bought stuff. So you're not only reducing the amount of waste you have, you're maximizing the amount of value you have, because when you're buying food, you're usually paying per the kilo. So it's like every time you throw away peels, when you throw away little bits and pieces, bones, you're technically making your items a little bit more expensive because you paid for them and you're just throwing them right in the garbage. So
2: forgive me, I don't know your family dynamic, but has your family embraced these, have they learned from your experience, and are they sort of taking up the good habits that you've developed, or are you still working on them?
3: Well, I actually learned all that. Like my first deep dive into cooking, I actually learned from my mother, but she is not the best at managing the refrigerator and freezer. So that's one that's been really difficult. And my dad's actually I don't think he's ever touched a pan in his life, but a few times he does reach into the freezer for like an ice cream or something, it's like a bomb went off, and he's not usually happy to look in there.
2: I remember my grandmother, who is no longer with us, but she once, after she died and we went through her freezer, she was of the generation that you didn't throw things out, and it was just it was an extraordinary preservation of, you know, half a passion fruit and things like that.
3: Some artifacts. Yeah.
2: Yeah, the artifacts, exactly. That's exactly right. So what are the foods that people probably shouldn't be freezing, and maybe they are.
3: Oh, so things people shouldn't be freezing are generally things that have high water content. The more water something has in it, the more likelihood of freezer burn. Generally, drier things are better to keep in the freezer. Because as you freeze, you end up losing some of that water through sublimation, where it goes from a solid state right to a gas. And then when you try and thaw it out, that water's not there anymore, and it's kind of partially dehydrated, and it's just a little funky. So things like a cucumber, fresh fruits, they don't freeze well. Things of that nature.
2: Yes, right. And I know obviously it would vary, you know, object by object and meal by meal, but in terms of the appropriate time for how long you can freeze things for, can you give us a sense of some of those items that people are freezing? Generally speaking, how long can we keep them in there before it's like, okay, seriously, time's up?
3: I would honestly say for things like the common things are thrown in the freezer, things like bulk meats and stuff like that. If you buy a big pack of chicken, you're only eating a couple of the chicken breasts or whatever, you're throwing the rest in the freezer. I'd only go maybe a month and a half, 2 months max on those kind of things. They really start breaking down after like the 2 month mark. Certain other items with less water do a little bit better. Like one of my favorite things to throw in the freezer is tomato paste, and that can stay in there for like a year. Easily, because it's already had so much water removed. Yes. And the tomato paste I like too, because like usually for most recipes you only need like a little bit, and it comes in these big cans and big jars, and then you're left with this huge amount of tomato paste, and it's like what do I do with all this? But so freezing it is one of the best ways to preserve it, because so much water has already been removed from it. It actually freezes and stays well frozen for a very long time.
2: Oh, fantastic. That's great. All right, tomato paste, that's a good one. Now, we've got a text, we've got a call actually here from Chris. Good evening, Chris. How do you do?
3: Hey, Chris.
1: Hi, Bart.
2: Hi.
1: How are you going?
2: I'm terrific. Now, we've got Alex K. Cooks with us. So what have you been freezing? And how long have you had it in there for?
1: I had a period where I just started to grow some ginger, and I had one really good crop, and it's easily over 5 years ago. I still have whole bulbs and roots in the freezer, so when the recipe requires for microplaning ginger, or I just grab it straight out of the freezer and microplane it. Don't worry about peeling it. And
2: gosh,
3: that's awesome, man. Honestly, that's like on my list of like one of the best things to freeze, because if you grate it fresh, it's really fibrous and it just gets stuck in your microplane and you waste like half of it. But when it's frozen, it grates perfectly. And it all the flavors there. You don't lose much flavor at all. So that's you're doing it right.
2: Oh, fantastic! Yeah. Well done, Chris. You've got the thumbs up from Alex K. Cooks. You're doing well, mate.
1: Good on you, Mark. Right.
2: Cheers, Chris. Thanks so much.
3: Have a good one, guys. Right.
2: Well, I mean that's the standard.
3: Yeah, that's what he's doing it right. Yeah, that's literally like one of the top things to freeze ginger. So I don't chop ginger anymore. I don't chop garlic anymore. I like to microplane those things. It's just so much easier. And they both of those things freeze really well, and they both grate from frozen much better than they do fresh. So,
2: well, I feel like Chris has sort of set the bar there. So if you're out there and you've somehow, is there something you're still using from your freezer that is longer than Chris's 5-year-old frozen ginger? That's what I want to know. Can you beat I'm not saying you necessarily should beat it, because I think at this point, depending what it is, it could be getting a bit risky. But I'd love to know if anyone's getting up there. You can text on 0467922702 or call 1-300-800-222. My producer Joe wanted to know about prawn heads. He said,
3: absolutely.
2: Yes. Where do you stand on freezing rubbish like prawn heads before throwing them out?
3: I'm big on that. Like I cook with a lot of prawn heads. There's a

0: And I know I said it's not great to freeze fruit if you want to eat the fruit, but what happens when you freeze fruit, it causes the cell walls in the fruit to rupture. So when you thaw them slowly, like the juices and like the fruit essence slowly leaches out. So you can end up with really, really fresh fruit concentrates by freezing fruits and then letting them slowly thaw out in the refrigerator, usually over a strainer or cheesecloth. And then you'll have a very small amount, but a very concentrated, clear liquid. And it's just pretty much pure fruit sugars and fruit flavors. And because you haven't cooked it, none of those have broken down. So you can make some really, really awesome concentrates. I know a lot of bartenders do that as well.
1: Oh, right. Oh, great. We've got a text here saying, I unfreeze bread to make breadcrumbs. Is that something that you do there, Alex?
0: I do the same thing. Like I save my bread crusts, or if I have any bread that I'm not going to use up, or it's on the cusp of going bad, but I don't have enough to throw in the oven, make breadcrumbs. I'll throw it in the freezer until I have a nice batch, and then I'll toast off, make breadcrumbs and things like that. It actually helps the process too, because when you freeze things, you do lose some liquid. So when you do go to, well, like when it does thaw, it's already a little dried out, and it'll crisp up a little bit better in the oven, and you'll end up with better breadcrumbs.
1: Oh, magnificent. And I have to know as well, how do you feel about, oh, hang on. Well, someone here has texted saying never use frozen ginger, but I mean, Alex, I feel like we've just made the case for it, haven't we?
0: I mean, if honestly freezing, you will lose a little bit of the flavor. Like obviously you do lose a little flavor when you freeze things, but for home cooking, in a restaurant professional setting, we generally don't freeze ginger for the most part. But in a home setting for me, I'm usually buying bulk ginger because it is pricey and I might not be using it all the time. So just to save some of it, or if I have little pieces that I've already peeled and I can't, because I've already peeled them, I can't store them in any other way without them going bad. I think freezing's just fine. And just for like home use, I really don't think it's too big of a no-no to freeze ginger, personally.
1: Well, there you go. I mean, if it's good enough for Alex K. Cooks, that's my standard. That's how I roll. That said, I do want to know about, yeah, so frozen ingredients that are already coming from the store, when they're coming already frozen, where do you stand on things that have already been frozen at the point of purchase?
0: From there, if they're already frozen, just chuck them right in the freezer. It's fine as long as they're not thawed. I'm a little iffy. Some things I'll thaw and then refreeze. Technically, you're not supposed to, especially things like meats, seafood. They can be a little questionable at that second freeze. But something like fro if you like frozen vegetables and they thaw out a little bit and you refreeze them, you're generally on the safer side. But it isn't recommended to generally thaw out frozen meat and then refreeze it. It's usually a little on the riskier side. So,
1: Well, there you go. That's solid advice. Well, Alex, thank you. I'm going to start using masking tape. That's fairly bold advice, and putting the tomato paste in the freezer as
0: Yeah,
1: well.
0: oh, that's great for anything. Like even in your refrigerator, like when I do a lot of meal prepping, and for like my little containers, I'll label and stuff like that, just in case just so I know where I'm at. It's just one less thing to try, and one less date to remember. Just seeing a label there with the date and what it is. So,
1: Perfect. Excellent. Alex, thank you so much for joining us on Weekend Evenings.
0: oh, no worries. Thanks for having me, as always.
1: Cheers, man. Yes, that was Alex K. Cooks, and yes, with some valuable advice about what you should and should not put in your freezer. In a moment, we're going to be speaking to author Ariane Beeston about her new young adult novel set in the world of ballet. I'd love to know if you studied ballet. What was your experience? Was it cutthroat? What was the competition like? Yes, what were you told? What were the words that were drilled into you? Because this book is called Don't Forget to Smile. So I want to hear, what did a ballet teacher say to you? So that'll be next after some Chaka Khan.

0: I feel for you, Chaka Khan. Well, did you ever take ballet lessons? And if so, were you ever told you were the wrong height, the wrong shape? Were you told, don't forget to smile? Well, Don't Forget to Smile is the title of a new young adult novel from author and dancer Ariane Beeston. And it's set in the world of junior ballet. Ariane, welcome to Weekend Evenings.
1: Thank you so much. Thank you for having me.
0: Now, Ariane, your book draws on your own experiences in the world of ballet. So how old were you when you started to learn ballet?
1: I was 3, and I vividly remember, you know, going into this, you know, you can imagine the community halls in the 90s, and, you know, it was just, I just remember feeling such joy, and it was there, you know, from that age. There was so much joy when I was dancing.
0: Oh, right.
1: Yeah.
0: But would it be fair to say that in addition to the joy, your book covers some, you know, slightly, I don't know, darker and more, sort of competitive cutthroat elements within that world.
1: Yes, exactly. And I think, you know, I really wanted to show, for me, the book was very much, you know, a love letter to an art form that I have adored since I was 3. But at the same time, you know, a real call to action and a real plea to sort of, let's be better. We can do better. There's so much that we can do better, you know, when it comes to the ballet world. So, yeah, tricky themes.
0: What are some of those things that you feel, I mean, looking back on your experiences, what do you think could have or should have been done differently?
1: Well, it's funny when you mentioned, you know, in the intro about, you know, body types and heights and so on. And I was told very early on that I was too short, and you know, there's not much you can do about that. And so I was too short, and I was too muscular, and I just, so you know, you can imagine you're sort of not enough and too much at the same time. And I think in some ways the world is changing, and we are becoming, you know, we're a bit more inclusive of different body types. I love going to the ballet or going to watch dance and seeing, you know, those different really athletic body types, because we're athletes, dancers are athletes, and you need to fuel your body in order to perform. And so I think, yeah, I really wanted to sort of shine a light on, yeah, the sort of not so pretty side of ballet. And I think we all love the dance films. We love Center Stage. We love Black Swan. You know, Dance Academy is such a popular show. And I think, you know, it's been really interesting, I think, to look at ballet through the eyes of Gen Z and sort of how they're really, I think, asking the ballet world of the art form to do better, and that we need to be listening to that. And
0: well, in terms of bringing your story into the present day, so what were the elements that young dancers are facing today that you have incorporated?
1: So one thing that I found really interesting and is social media and how dancers are using social media. And I think, you know, when I was growing up and when we were in the studio, you were comparing yourself to the dancer next to you at the bar or other, you know, dancers in your classroom and your peers. Whereas now you go online and you're comparing yourself to dancers all around the world. So, and I think that just intensifies the pressure and there's that constant comparison and you know, and that can be really detrimental for, you know, for your mental health, for your self-esteem. And so, yeah, I really wanted to look at, yeah, the sort of the way that these kids are using social media and how that's impacting, and things around, you know, perfectionism. I think, you know, when you're someone who is sort of attracted to the world of ballet, it tends to be because you want to strive for perfection. But, yeah, we know that can be a double-edged sword. So.
0: Well, and with those new challenges, if you sort of think about your experiences versus the experiences of today, if you were to choose one, would you still rather what would you rather experience, or are they're both flawed?
1: Yeah, I am really excited to see the way that things are changing, and I think for me what during the pandemic when, and you remember this, when suddenly all the classes came, you know, online, and everyone was doing classes in the kitchen, and you could take classes with people all around the world. And what I started to notice was these kids also starting to talk about, you know, the not so nice things about ballet, and really it doing it in a way that was sort of, you know, really darkly funny and really intelligent, and that sort of, yeah, really inspired, I think, some of the messages of the book. So yeah, I think they're doing a much better job. They're doing a much better job at pushing back and, you know, wanting things to be better.
0: Oh, great. Excellent. Well, you are listening to Ariane Beeston, whose new book, Don't Forget to Smile, is a young adult novel and set in the world of ballet. We've got a text here from Janet, and she writes, "Oh, Mark, my partner, the gorgeous Josephina, was a ballet sprite back in the late 70s. Her class as a child was directed by a ballet grande dame. She had a cane to correct port de bras and pliés, but was also a constant smoker throughout class.
1: Amazing.
0: Can you imagine that today?
1: Amazing. And no, and I teach adult ballet beginners, and it's, you know, one of the absolute joys of my life. And no, I'm not. We're not allowed to. Not allowed to.
0: Oh, okay. Pains,
1: not allowed to smoke. It's a very, very, very different. The rules have changed.
0: Well, I mean, paint us a picture of you as a teacher. What are the things that you have kept from the teachers you had, and then what is completely different?
1: There's a lot. It's a very very relaxed vibe. You know, everybody's welcome. It's very very inclusive. It's a real sense of community. There's a lot of laughing. You know, we weren't allowed to laugh growing up. There was a lot of, you know, it was very, very serious.
0: So don't forget to smile.
1: Don't forget to smile, but don't laugh. Don't laugh. Right, okay. You know, and you know, they're allowed to have hydration breaks whenever they like the football.
0: That wasn't a thing.
1: And you know, you could, you know, maybe get a drink of water at the end of your 2-hour class, or if it was really hot, we might have been allowed to get a drink of water. But you can have a glass of water anytime you like. You know, what a concept.
0: That's progress.
1: What a concept.
0: Can you remember anything else from when you were studying ballet as a child? Those memories that maybe have stayed with you and then potentially informed what you've now written?
1: I think there's something that, and you would understand this as well, there's something that's hard to describe about the magic of being on stage and when everything's just going right. Mm. And you've been in situations, I'm sure, where everything goes wrong. But it's hard to describe those moments when you're on stage.

0: stage and you're in your costume and the music's playing and, you know, you're in your body and everything's working and it's just, and you're looking out at the audience and you can't really see any faces and it's just black. And it's just the most sort of exquisite feeling of, that's really hard to describe. Mm. So I think that's something that I wanted to sort of, you know, obviously I talk about a lot of the challenges, but also there's a reason why we spend hours at the bar doing the same exercise over and over again and striving for perfection. And that is that joy and sort of exhilaration of being on stage and performing. And yeah, that really unique feeling that's quite magic.
1: And so you had, on the dark side of things, you had this feedback about you're not tall enough or what have you. So yeah.
0: Hasn't affected me at all.
1: No, well, this is now a burn book that you've created.
0: Yeah. I didn't come into the studio in extremely high heels for no reason. You know?
1: So I mean, yes, can you talk about the impact of that sort of those messages? Has it had a lasting impact? And did you stay with dance all the way through, or did you at a certain point actually walk away from it?
0: I wonder if you wouldn't mind. I was just thinking there's a bit in the beginning of the book that's going to set the tone a little bit.
1: I have the book.
0: She came prepared. That's good. It's very ballet coded of me. So this is from the epigraph of the book, and this is going to set the scene around, you know, some of the stuff that you just mentioned. So the ideal female dancer's body, height 5'2" to 5'8", weight 85 to 115 pounds, small head, narrow hips, small bust, small posterior, slim thighs that appear to be about the same width as the calves, thin ankles and long feet, slightly sloping shoulders that are wider than the hips, straight back, slim waistline with torso neither too long nor too short in proportion to the rest of the body, long arms and hands, long straight legs with slight hyperextension and minimal visible muscular bulk, well-arched foot with all toes approximately the same length. And that was from classical ballet technique. Gretchen Ward Warren, I think it was 1989. And we all had this book. It was like, it was a book that we all owned.
1: 1989.
0: And you asked before about, sort of how that impacts you. And I can tell you, I actually shared that online the other day, that image from that actual textbook. And honestly, I'm not even exaggerating. People from all around the world, and mostly millennial women, came, you know, were commenting on this picture, and it was like a roll call of women who'd sort of been personally victimized by this book over the years. Yeah. And you know, talking about this is the reason that, you know, I had disordered eating, or this is the reason why I had body dysmorphia, or this is the reason why I left dance, because you know, this was what was the perfect, in inverted commas, body. So, yeah, I wasn't that.
1: Oh, man. But who is? I mean, that's an extraordinary
0: list. Well, that's right. Yeah. That's right.
1: So at what age did you stop, and then what brought you back to dance?
0: So I stopped when I was 18. I did it for my final year of school, and then very much decided that, yeah, I needed a break from the ballet world. I think there's something quite heartbreaking about, you know, dreaming and really wanting something and working towards that, and to be told, you know, you're not right, or you're not good enough, or, you know, you're just not enough at a really formative time, right? When you're a teenager. And so I left the dance world, and, you know, did a few other things. And as you know from my first book, so I, you know, was very unwell after the birth of my son, and it was actually dance that sort of helped me in recovery. So I went back to ballet, you know, put the shoes back on, and for me, getting back to ballet was very much about, you know, getting out of my head, getting back into my body, and really, you know, helped with that recovery from severe mental illness. So, yeah.
1: Well, you mentioned that your first book, Because I'm Not Myself, You See, which was completely different.
0: Yeah.
1: It was a memoir, so, and dealing with your experience of postpartum psychosis.
0: Yeah.
1: So this time around, approaching a piece of fiction, so this is your first fiction novel, was it less traumatic? Yeah. I mean, obviously you are digging up some traumas, but yeah.
0: It's been a joy not having to, you know, and I think we can sort of laugh about it, and it's fun.

0: but there is a real, it's much more fun talking about ballet than it is talking about, you know, the worst thing that happened to you at a really vulnerable time of life. But I think I've been so lucky to have a publisher who was happy to sort of go, yep, okay, that's a very different, but let's go with that and explore that in a different genre. So.
1: Yeah. Well, I mean, are you already thinking about book number three? Where are you at?
0: Well, I'm wondering, you know, is there a sequel? And I think I think it would be, I loved these characters and, yeah, I think it would be really, really interesting to see where they go next. Yeah. So, yeah, possibly a sequel. You'll have to help me come up with the title though.
1: out of my league. Can you tell us about just that memoir? Can you talk about the response to that book? Mm. Because I got the sense that it was really valuable to a lot of women to read about those experiences.
0: It's actually it was an extraordinary response, and I think, you know, that was published 2 years ago, and I still, to this day, every few days I still get messages from women from on Instagram, email, women just sharing their own stories and sharing aspects of that that resonated and that really, really helped them through a difficult time. So it was difficult. It was very difficult to write and to share, but there's something, you know, so powerful about giving voice to things that we often just don't talk about. And I think, yeah, particularly I'm very proud of the awareness around postpartum psychosis that I don't think existed before. It was the first book to be published, you know, in Australia that looked at postpartum psychosis. I think we are more comfortable talking about, you know, perinatal anxiety and depression. But, yeah, psychosis is certainly something that hadn't been explored. So I'm very, very, very proud of that and the awareness raising, I think, that we've done. And I know for a fact that because people have told me that it has had an impact, it has helped them seek help when, you know, perhaps they may have waited. And I think because it took me so long to get help and I ended up so unwell, so that people don't want the same thing to happen. And that's why I wrote it. I wrote it so that other people would have, you know, a better and different experience. So, yeah, an extraordinary, extraordinary response. It's still very humbling.
1: And now that you are teaching dance yourself, can you give us a sense of the sorts of people that come to you? Who are your, in terms of your students, yeah, who are the people that come to adult dance classes? What are their experiences, if you can sort of give us a sense of them?
0: They will be thrilled that you asked that. My class is just the most beautiful collection of women I have. We range in age from 18 through to 76. Wow. So my eldest dancer, beautiful JJ, is very, so elegant and, yeah, 76. And I've got three other dancers who are sort of between 60 and 70. There are mums who rush there on their lunch hour, working from home and rushing to their one-hour ballet class. And, you know, that's their kind of time away from work and away from parenting. Shift workers, so people who, because it's an afternoon class, midday class, just the most, and it's really just the most beautiful community of women. We laugh, we support one another, we have a chuckle when someone's having a hot flash and they want the fan, and then someone else to say it's too cold. And so it's like we're all at very different stages of life, but very much just, you know, they're enjoying the sort of journey of ballet and learning an art form that is, you know, extremely punishing but can also be just such a joy and very, very funny when you learn it. Like, if you actually have fun and you're not afraid to make mistakes and be imperfect. Mm-hmm. And I think that's something that I have learned and taken from, you know, training as a young dancer and wanting and fearing not being perfect as an adult in the classroom with this amazing group of women going, it's okay to not be perfect. And in fact, you know, that's life, isn't it? Mm. So
1: so you haven't banned laughter in your classes?
0: No, laughter is okay.
1: But do you say don't forget to smile, or have we?
0: Do you know what? I don't. I do say don't forget to breathe, because sometimes in the exercise you'll get to the end and everyone sort of exhales and we realise we've just held our breath for 2 minutes. But one thing I have said, and I did say it completely unironically, and now I do say it ironically, we were getting ready for a performance at the end of the year, and, you know, as you know, performance craft is a thing. When you're on stage, everyone can see you. You can't, you know, slump until you're off in the wings. And my new students hadn't quite worked out, hadn't

0: search that out yet. So they finish their dance and then they sort of all sort of, you know, slumping and breathing. I said, we die off stage, ladies. We die off stage. And so that's become the, yeah, we die off stage. Everyone smiles and you can go, like, you know, go rest and hydrate and take a moment, but we do it in the wings.
1: Well, so. I think you found the title to that sequel, Ariane.
0: We die off stage.
1: Very good. Well, Ariane, congratulations on your
0: second book.
1: Thank you so much for joining me on Weekend Evening.
0: Thank you, Mark. Cheers.
1: That was author Ariane Beeston. Her new young adult novel is called Don't Forget to Smile. In a moment, we're going to speak to Libby Gore about what's coming up on Nightlife, but just for a moment, here's a bit of Lord.

0: Apologies to Lord that I must cut in here, because we have Libby Gore coming on up on Nightlife, and I think we should give as much time to Libby Gore as we can. Good evening, Libby Gore.
1: Mark Humphrey, you can't help but flirt your way through this one, can you?
0: Libby, I mean, it is an absolute thrill. And I can't believe that, you know, ABC audiences get... How many hours are they going to get with Libby Gore tonight?
1: Oh, wow. We're going to go into the wee hours of the morning. And in fact, Mark, Bill Shorten once said to me, nothing good ever happens after midnight. And I just think that needs to be tested. Don't you think?
0: What was the context in which, do you recall why he said that?
1: Yeah, I think he did. I think it was a question of staying too long at the party.
0: Oh,
1: you know,
0: right,
1: like
0: I see, yes.
1: Moving on, and nothing ever good happens after midnight. In my recollection, as perhaps in yours, it does, right?
0: Yes. Well, I think certainly if Libby Gore is involved.
1: Oh, come on.
0: So.
1: I always think a nice greasy kebab at 2 a.m. cannot be beaten.
0: I strongly agree with that, yes. Anything earlier than that, it just doesn't work.
1: But doesn't work.
0: No.
1: So, the triple just doesn't look nearly as attractive. For some reason, you can kind of get away with it at 2:30.
0: Exactly. Exactly. The standards have dropped at that hour. Libby, I owe it to you and to your audience to highlight what's coming up on Nightlife.
1: Right around Australia, the Nightlife. We're going to go to Adelaide because it's being illuminated. If you like Pac-Man and you like pinball machines and things like that, I have a thing for them. I adore pinball machines. Ding,
0: oh,
1: ding,
0: wow.
1: Ding. I don't know why I like them. Not the new ones, like the old ones where you've got to pull it and you tilt,
0: yes,
1: and all of those things. So illuminate Adelaide. We'll nick off over there. And then this is a topic close to my backside. Should my weight be your business? Interestingly enough, some of these new weight loss drugs, they're quite miraculous and they silence the noise, but they're expensive and they're not on the PBS. And yet if people do manage to get their obesity under control, it takes a whole lot of weight off the public health system. So we're going to look at that. And then we're going to talk about the bad things that happen after midnight, including kebabs.
0: I can't wait to hear what the other things are. That's,
1: I like an eclectic show, Mark, as you do.
0: No, of course. But I'm just trying to think of what the other things are that happen after bin.
1: Well, that's the talk back.
0: That's
1: I think we should do some talk back on what are you doing after midnight that is not a bad thing.
0: Something that we've lost, and I think it's probably for the best that we've lost, is on George Street in Sydney, is how people, you know, cars used to be, there was so much honking and, you know, cat calling and wolf whistling, and that's something that, you know, you just don't get with the trams these days, with the light rail. So we've probably for the best that we've lost that.
1: Very different to light a flare off a tram, don't you think?
0: That's right. Now, we're about to hit the news. So Libby Gore is coming up. Thank you. And thank you, everyone. I've been Mark Humphries. Good night.
2: ABC News, I'm Eliza Getzey. Danish officials say Lao authorities have charged the owner of a distillery over a mass methanol poisoning incident in which two young Australian women died. Two 19-year-olds, Bianca Jones and Holly Morton Bowles, died after the incident at a hostel in Laos in late 2024. Four other tourists were also killed, including two Danish women, after consuming tainted drinks. The charges include the sale of food products harmful to health and operating an illegal business. The Danish Foreign Ministry says the penalty ranges from 3 months to 4 years imprisonment. Andy Burnham says he's ready to lead the British Labour Party in his first speech as its leader. The newly elected Makerfield MP's confirmation as party leader means he'll be sworn in as the UK's seventh Prime Minister in less than 10 years on Monday. It comes as the populist right-wing Reform UK leads opinion polls as Brits lose faith in

0: the UK's seventh prime minister in less than 10 years on Monday. It comes as the populist right-wing Reform UK leads opinion polls as Brits lose faith in the main political parties. In his speech, Mr. Burnham has vowed to end factional politics in the Labour Party.
1: We won't beat Britain's new right if we are consumed by infighting and pulling in different directions. That is, and always has been, an indulgence that falls heaviest on the people who need Labour most.
0: Iran and the US have escalated their renewed bombing campaign against one another, with Washington reportedly striking bridges and an airport, and Iran saying it's targeted US bases across the Middle East. The BBC's Barbara Plaid-Usher has more.
2: The Iranians made very clear that they will not settle for anything less than recognition of their right to regulate shipping through the Strait of Hormuz based on their interpretation of a fairly vague wording of the Memorandum of Understanding. And the Americans have said that is not acceptable, and they are responding to strikes on ships that Iran has been carrying out. So as long as those strikes continue, they will continue their military attacks.
0: A Senate hearing into 000 outages has been told Telstra could face up to $30 million in penalties for last week's network failure. Telstra executives and officials from the 000 custodian gave evidence in Canberra today, along with the Australian Communications and Media Authority. ACMA says it's investigating the outage and has the power to issue notices to Telstra to request information, as well as issue penalties. Telstra CEO Vicky Brady has told the hearing maintenance mistakes were to blame for the outage, which led to the failure of hundreds of 000 calls and various transport and payment systems. A federal inquiry into racism against First Nations people has heard allegations of systemic racism in Northern Territory courts, hospitals and schools. The inquiry is holding hearings across Australia and has been in the NT this week. The Territory Government did not provide a submission. Indigenous rights advocate Thomas Mayo says the inquiry is overdue.
3: Racism has become worse in this country over the years towards Aboriginal and Torres Strait Islander people, particularly since the referendum, especially in around late 2022 when one side of government decided to go against the voice.
0: Rideshare company Uber has reversed a decision to charge extra fees for Uber Assist, acknowledging it didn't properly account for the financial burden of charging passengers for extra assistance. The company introduced a $5 fee for Uber Assist in May, prompting criticism from disability advocates and passengers. The service provides curb-to-curb support, including help getting in and out of cars and storing mobility aids. Uber Australia's managing director Emma Foley says the fee is being scrapped after criticism from advocates.
4: What we didn't properly account for was the additional financial burden that it placed on riders with disabilities. And so now it's our responsibility to figure out how to address those reliability challenges through a fairer mechanism.
0: Big Ted, Little Ted, Jemima and Humpty are marking 60 years on Australian television. The ABC children's program Play School has been part of Australian childhoods for six decades. The program's helped raise generations of children from baby boomers through to Generation Alpha. Children's expert and former Play School writer Dr. Joanne Orlando says the show feels familiar even as Australia changes around it.
5: It's constantly keeping up with how Australia is changing. But I think one of the interesting things is that they've kept really traditional toys, and I think that's part of it. I think that's why parents still like it, because there's still things like a teddy bear and a doll, and I think that really takes us back to our own childhood.
0: You're listening to ABC News.

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2: Good evening. Buonasera. Kalispera. Man 5-on-1. It's Libby with you, meeting you where you are in your language. My language is the nightlife. It is a weekend, and I am thrilled to be guest hosting for Suzanne Hill yet again for these next three nights right across Australia. Look how wide my arms are. I have got you within the embrace. Some fantastic things to talk about tonight, no matter what you're doing, sinking back into the lounge, unwinding, still on your feet, working, in the car, going about your business,

I gotcha. Not a problem. Too much to talk about, too much to share. And indeed, it's not my program, it's yours. You know the phone number, 1300 800 222. You can text anytime, 0467 922 702. In a moment, a question for you as you dive into the weekend. You're either going to be full of socialising and gastronomic activity, or maybe you're more of the ilk of exercise and calorie monitoring. You may have a devil-may-care approach to calorific enjoyment, or you might be a protein-hunting cheer snorter. Regardless of how you eat, a bigger question tonight is, your weight actually everybody's business? And I'm talking about that in the context of new weight loss drugs. You might be going into the weekend thinking, how am I going to reboot my life for the second part of the year? These weight loss drugs, they're expensive. They're also very good. The question is, should they be on the PBS? Should they be part of our public health system? Is your weight loss of benefit to me financially, given the burden it releases the public health system of joint replacement or maybe even cardio health? All that and more coming up. Also, in the wake of a big football match at the SCG tonight, Swans v Adelaide, neck and neck. Can you imagine? I think we need to go to Adelaide and see exactly what's going on. My understanding is in Adelaide, they're having a huge festival called Illuminate, which is kind of like Adelaide's version of Vivid in Sydney, or Victoria's version of Turning on the Lights. I don't know. Shall we go there as well? First up, just to put you in the mood so you know how I feel about myself and about you, Carole King.

0: In a moment, I'll take you to Adelaide, where it's all lit up. Can't wait.
1: Some invitations are just too good to refuse, like conversations in the kitchen with our most prominent politicians. Surprises are plenty.
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0: Good evening. It's lovely to have your company. Where are you? What are you doing? What can you see out of the window? I'm wondering if you can see light. I was recently in Shanghai, and in Shanghai there is a place called the Bund, which is apparently 12 years or 13 years or so ago was pretty damn empty. It's like a stretch of water, like Port Phillip Bay. It doesn't do actually much, but it's a really big mercantile port. And around it now, there are huge buildings which at 6 o'clock every night as the sun goes down become illuminated and lit. And there is something about lighting that makes you feel like you're at the top of the faraway tree. Honestly, it's just so exciting. So I thought tonight I might take you to Adelaide because Adelaide seemed to have their own version of this lights up thing going on. It's called Illuminate Adelaide. And Lee Cumberledge is the co-founder and the creative director of that. And let me just see if I can get Lee up on the radio. Lee, good evening.
5: Hi, Libby. Thanks for having me on the show.
0: Tell me, it's an absolute delight. What can you see at the moment? Have you got lights up all around you? It's this winter festival been going for 6 years or so, I understand, in Adelaide.
5: Yeah, that's right. It's our 6th year this year, and I'm standing on North Terrace, actually, the cultural boulevard of the CBD of Adelaide, and I'm looking at all of the different installations along here that we have in our free program, City Lights, and thousands of people walking up and down, enjoying the program. It's a wonderful, dry, cold night, but dry, which is great. There's lots of people out, and it's our final weekend, so we run through till Sunday. So I think people are getting out before the holidays finish and just enjoying the different installations that we've got as part of that free program.
0: Just trying to get an idea of where you are. You're not up near the Exeter Hotel, are you? I'm just remembering from all those fringe comedy festivals. Can you paint me a picture of where you actually are?
5: I'm on North Terrace. I'm looking at the Art Gallery of South Australia.
0: Is that down near the roundabout and the Hilton and around there?
5: No, it's North Terrace is like the boulevard along the northern edge of the square mile of the city of Adelaide.
0: Right, got it.
5: And we've got the Art Gallery and the South Australian Museum and Government House as well. We've got installations and projections through all of those.
0: Have you lit them all up?
5: Precincts. We've lit them all up. Even the Governor has given us access to the facade of Government House. So the gates are open, and we've already had more than 60,000 people go through that site alone to look at the amazing projection.
0: What have you put up on the Governor's House?
5: Yeah, so we've got a projection mapping project. So Miguel Chevalier, French artist, our artist in residence this year, actually, he's mapped the building, and he's got this incredible projection called Origins of the World, which is kind of a psychedelic, very vibrantly coloured, moving image projection across the entire facade of Government House.
0: Wow.
5: Which just looks amazing.
0: Seems to me like it's South Australia's version of Vivid. Is that right? I mean, Melbourne just has to turn on the lights. That's pretty much what we've got. Brisbane doesn't need a lighting show because, let's face it, it's always lit up in Brisbane. Darwin's got the Field of Lights, or around in the Northern Territory there's the Field of Lights near Uluru. But this is your version of taking public buildings and public spaces and doing something with lighting, yeah?
5: Yeah, that's right. I mean, there are some similarities for sure. I mean, particularly with our free program, as I mentioned. But I think what is a little bit different about Illuminate is that we also present a whole lot of ticketed immersive experiences and after dark experiences in different parts of the city. So we've got Night Visions, for example, in the Adelaide Botanic Garden.
0: What's that?
5: It's a show that we've created with several Australian and international artists and a composer as well. So it's an immersive journey into a parallel dimension, really. So we've transformed different beautiful areas of the Botanic Garden with thousands of lasers, projections. There's beautiful, huge projections of First Nations faces in the trees, for example. There's lasers and audio in the Bicentennial Conservatory. So there's a whole lot of different experiences as you walk through that beautiful garden, and that runs until Sunday night. And there's still some tickets available. It's selling really fast, but it's the final weekend for that show. We've also got Universal Kingdom, which is an after dark experience in the Adelaide Zoo, and that involves a whole series of animals featuring the Ice Age this year. And so we've got, we've got a giant woolly mammoth. We've got saber-toothed tigers that are actually lifelike puppets. Really great for families and for the kids. We've got projections of the Australian megafauna species on one of the beautiful buildings inside the zoo. So, you know, and there's some of the animals are awake at night and out to be seen as well. Like the pelicans are out under amazing UV lights and performing for us. There's the reptile house as well that's open after dark, so a lot of those creatures get very active. So a fantastic experience in the Adelaide Zoo as well. And then we've got augmented games as well, which is this interactive gaming experience at the showground, which is...
0: Tell me about this. Is that like Pac-Man and Galaga and pinball machines and all that fun stuff that used to be in fish and chip shops?
5: Yeah, that's right. That's right. Well, it's sort of old school games. It's not Pac-Man and those tabletop games. It's actually a gaming experience where you step onto like a game field or a court, and the games are projected, and you jump inside them and participate. Your body's the controller, and you play with families. And we've now just sold every.

0: program or light trail city lights, but we also have these amazing experiences that are ticketed in various venues, and that program changes every year, so there'll be a whole lot of new new things to see next year as well. And then there's a music program as well that finishes up this weekend with a big electronic music celebration called Supersonic in one of our big music venues here, the Highman Street Music Hall. That's tomorrow night. So that's part of the big finish of the final weekend.
1: Well, I'm just looking at the score. It looks like the Swans have gone down to Adelaide, so you're on top there. I do not know what the price of airfares is to Adelaide this weekend. Should anyone be thinking, damn it, I'm going to go over and I'm going to experience it. But hey, if you're in South Australia and you want to go to Illuminate, obviously you've got it ready to go. And for those of you that want to go for an impromptu adventure, jump on a plane or jump in the car and drive your 8 hours from Victoria. At least I know that much. It takes that long to get there. Tell me, do you still have pie floaters, or is that just an anachronism now?
0: Oh, I'm sure you'd be able to find one around here somewhere, particularly in the late night district on a Friday night. Don't recommend them personally.
1: Really? Have kebabs taken over?
0: Oh, kebabs are always a late night option, aren't they? But yeah. Definitely have gone for the pie floater in the past, but I think I'm a bit beyond that these days. But yeah, that's definitely a big SA tradition for sure.
1: Have you got anything good happening after midnight there, Lee?
0: Well, midnight tonight we'll be switching everything off a little bit before that. But tomorrow night, that music program, the Supersonic, runs through until 2 a.m. with Skin on Skin, amazing Australian and South Sudanese DJ who's really been travelling the world and based in Europe these days. He's coming down to Adelaide tomorrow to play the headline slot that'll run till 2 a.m. So that's going to be a bit like a final party, really, for us. So that should be amazing.
1: Thanks so much for chatting with us, Lee.
0: Thanks so much. Thanks for having me on.
1: Absolute pleasure. Lee Cumberledge, co-founder and creative director of Illuminate Adelaide. And I've got a really interesting text from Tim in Adelaide. He says, it's got two parts to it. So should I just read the lighting bit? He says, Vivid is Sydney's imitation of Illuminate. The world's first ever outdoor laser light show as entertainment was in Adelaide by Adelaide-based Polish artist Stan Ostoja-Kotowski, spelled something like that. Thank you, Tim, in the Adelaide Hills. And Tim's also made reference to our next conversation, which is about weight loss injectables. Tim reckons the current batch of weight loss injectables may, as he puts in quotation marks, quieten the noise, but they aren't focused as well as dampening the joy in eating. They can suck the joy out of the rest of your life and can be dangerous. Can they? Is that your experience of them? 1-300-800-222. I'll tell you why I ask, because you're really lucky. On the radio at the moment, in just a moment, Professor Wendy Brown from the Alfred Hospital in Victoria. She's also the Director of Surgery with a specialty in weight management. And Wendy knows about these drugs. She knows a whole lot about the public health system. She's made herself available not only to share her information, but to take your calls. So 1-300-800-222. The way I'll run it is I'll have a conversation with Wendy first, and then if you choose to call or send us a message and ask a question, I'm sure that Wendy will be happy to help you out. My name is Libby Gore. I'm so excited to be guest hosting for Suzanne Hill because, let's face it, I know what happens after midnight. It's the challenge. No, yeah, it's the challenge. It's the challenge tonight, and you are going to be so delighted with the five categories. How are you going to love it? Meanwhile, stand up and shake your tuchus to this.

0: Bottom Girls, Queen. If your night was sinking into dull, boring Lifetime, I hope I've rescued you, dragged you out kicking and screaming into a little bit of energetic weekend nightlife with me, Libby Gore, standing in for Suzanne Hill.
1: Great conversations, a new perspective, and reflecting on your day.
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0: Is my weight any of your business? And is the fact that you choose to lose some of benefit to me? This is the question I wanted to explore with you tonight and with Professor Wendy Brown, Director of Surgery at the Alfred Hospital with a specialty in weight management, as we discuss the new drugs that are turning weight loss on its head, helping people who previously have been unable to drop weight find something that is achievable and stop the noise in their head from telling them, A, they're not good enough, and B, they need more food. Wendy Brown joins you on the radio. Wendy, thank you for being with me.
3: Thank you for having me, Libby.
0: Oh, we haven't even started. But Wendy, I needed to ask you, what is obesity? What is being obese as distinct from being fat?
3: Well, obesity in a medical sense is defined as excess adiposity, which means carrying more fat than you need. And so people live with obesity. Obesity is a disease. It's a disease they live with. And it, you know, in evolutionary terms, having excess adiposity or more fat than you need was considered a good thing because it's an excess food store. So back in the day when we weren't surrounded by food all the time, we weren't able to buy it 24/7, we weren't able to just go to shops or even order it on Uber Eats at any time of the day or night, when we had to hunt and gather for our food, people who stored a bit of extra fat were the survivors because they had that food source available when food wasn't as plentiful. And so obesity, I guess, is a condition which, because of the environment we live in now, has turned into not being necessarily a survival benefit, but something that actually can be deleterious to our health.
0: By calling it a condition or calling it a disease, does that abrogate personal responsibility? Because many people just like saying, no, just stop eating. You eat too much. You don't exercise enough. You are responsible for your weight, rather than thinking it's a condition or a malfunctioning of the body's ability to regulate itself.
3: I think there's an awful lot of stigma that goes into obesity and an awful lot of blame. But the reality is that people who carry extra weight or have very efficient metabolisms that mean that they are able to store that extra fat really get very stigmatized. Because when you ask people to lose weight, 97% of people can do it. You can put them on a low-calorie diet, so a low-energy diet. You can get them to exercise more, and 97% of them will lose 10 to 15 kilograms. But the reality is, over 3 years, 97% of those people will regain all of that weight plus another 2 or 3 kilograms. And that's because our body is designed to defend that fat mass vigorously. As I said, it sees it as a good thing. Your body sees the fat as a good thing. It's a food store. It's protective. It's about survival. So anytime you lose fat, your body switches on every single system in your body that makes you hungry. So you feel overwhelmingly hungry.

0: You know, like it needs a later version to be able to deal with weight loss so that...
1: Yeah. We're stuck in a modern environment where we're, you know, exercise is an optional extra, where food is energy dense, it's tasty, it's marketed to us very effective, it's available 24/7, and exercise is also an optional extra, but we're stuck with the same genes that we had when we were cavemen or hunters and gatherers, or even to my grandparents' generation, where my grandmother, you know, doing the washing was a whole day event where she had to boil the boiler and put things in, and I don't know, it sounded terrible, whereas we now just press a button.
0: Now, if you've just joined us, if you've come from the NRL states, hello, boofball lovers, you've joined a conversation about fat, not necessarily fat ears or fat heads, but how one can manage one's weight and whether me managing my weight is of benefit to you. And that is where the conversation now takes us, Wendy, because we have this new generation of drugs which outsource the stress and the worry and the meticulousness you actually need to maintain a lower weight. If you are a fat person, a fatter person, you have to measure everything. You have to think about it all the time. You have to think about what you put into your mouth. Tell us about these new drugs.
1: For people living with obesity, as I said, there's this constant noise in their head that makes them hungry, and it's not their fault. It's their hormones, their physiology. And on the other side of the equation, everything that burns energy in your body is really slower because your body's trying to preserve energy. These GLP, these agonists, they're incretins, which is basically a fancy word for gut hormones. So they're hormones that are normally produced by your gut. And the first generation were the GLP-1 agonists, and you'll all have heard of Ozempic or Wegovy. But before that, there was Trulicity and Saxenda, which were daily injections, but these other newer ones are weekly injections. And GLP-1 is a hormone that's normally produced by the last part of your small bowel called the terminal ileum. So the part of the small bowel that's just before the food hits the colon. And when the food hits that area, it stretches that bit of the bowel. And in the normal sense, that hormone goes to your brain and says, hey, stop eating. It's, you know, we're full now. The food's getting all the way through to the large bowel or the colon, and there's no more space for any more food. So it's called a break, like an intestinal break. So when we give people GLP-1 agonists, it switches on those same pathways and it slows down the emptying of the stomach and it makes people feel very full. The next generation of drugs have a combination of that hormone plus another hormone that's produced in your duodenum, which is the bowel straight after the stomach. And that's a hormone that as soon as food hits that area of the bowel, it's switched on. It just says, oh, we've started eating, get ready to stop. And so the combination of that drug is people start eating and they, in the normal sense, you start eating and it's sort of preparing you to stop. But when you have it in the drug form, you get the signal earlier. So as soon as you start eating, your body's already thinking, oh, I've only eaten half a plate of food and I think that's almost enough. And then it's combined with that other drug that then gives you a prolonged feeling, the GLP-1 saying we don't really need to eat for a while because it stops your stomach from emptying and gives you that prolonged sense of satiation. There are newer drugs coming soon, and some of them had a bit of bad press recently because there's been formulated forms that are not from drug companies and are untested that have probably had some bad side effects. Those ones target another pathway, which is glucagon, and that's a pathway in your liver that helps you to burn off glucose, but it also sort of helps you preserve muscle when you're losing weight. And so these drugs are quite interesting because they possibly will help people lose weight but also preserve their muscle mass and preferentially lose fat, which I guess is the goal. But in a sense, these drugs are just evening the playing field. They're just sorting out the hormones that are probably they're probably functioning too efficiently in people living with obesity. And they're just helping people to get the signals right in their body so that they can fulfill quicker and feel full for longer.
0: In a modern world. So here are the questions that are coming in on text. Can I throw some at you? And indeed, you're most welcome to call. Wendy, will you take some calls? Are you happy to?
1: Yeah, sure.
0: 1-300-800-222 is the number. Can you kindly ask your guest if injectables are suitable for a 75-year-old female? I'm about 85 kilograms and short in height. I would have loved to have got to 70 kilograms.

0: before I die. Isn't that funny that you've got this vision in your head of what you'd love to look like before you die and how much space in your head that fantasy takes up?
1: There's no reason. Age isn't, as far as I'm aware, any contraindication. But in your 70s, one lovely thing about getting older is that your weight tends to start to drift down naturally because your body does adjust as we get older, and we see most older people start to gradually drift down their weight. Plus, there's some benefit in maintaining a little bit of extra weight into older age, because as we get older and we're more prone to getting sick, it's good to have a bit of energy in reserve. And also, these drugs, the current ones anyway, when you lose weight, the real concern is you don't want to lose muscle. And as we age, losing muscle can be a bit of a bad thing, because you need to maintain your strength and make sure that you protect your joints and your bones. And, you know, if you have a fall onto the ground, you have the strength to get up off the ground. So they're not, there's no reason why not, but it should be done carefully and in consideration with your GP or whoever your healthcare provider is, to make sure it's a considered decision.
0: Why are they so expensive? Why aren't they rebatable? I would have thought

0: that in a public hospital system whereby they look after your hearts and they look after your joints, that if people lost weight, that would take pressure off different parts of the system?
1: Absolutely. The latest Australian Institute of Health and Wellbeing report came out a couple of weeks ago about obesity and reported that 33% of Australian adult men and 32% of Australian adult women now live with obesity. It also reported that obesity is responsible for about 9%, 8.5, I think, percent of all diseases in Australia, and that equates to about $10.8 billion in healthcare expenditure. But of that healthcare expenditure, only $800 million went towards actually obesity treatments. Everything else was the side effects of obesity, so the heart disease, the cancer, the diabetes. And so we've had this real focus of treating the complications of obesity and a real reluctance to fund treatment of obesity itself.
0: Why is
1: and we
0: that?
1: See this with bariatric surgery as well, where, you know, less than 10% of obesity surgeries occur in public hospitals. And I think it comes down to stigma, that there's a sense that people should be able to do it themselves, yet we're willing to pay for the downstream effects of it, and we're not willing to listen to the biology. And also, I think there's maybe a little bit of a fear that if 33% of our population are living with the disease of obesity, that somehow we might overwhelm the healthcare system. But we're already spending a lot of money, and I think there needs to be a bit of a step back and say, okay, well, let's maybe think about how we redirect money so that we help people at the source. And if we can help people before who are living with obesity who don't have diseases yet, maybe in the long run we can actually save the system a lot of money.
0: It's an interesting conundrum, isn't it, that my weight could save you money. There are many people asking the question, can you ever come off it? Or are you subject to taking the medication for life? If you come off it, do you just put on more weight?
1: And that, I think that's the issue with these drugs, and it's what we're starting to learn about. But I think the reality is once you start an obesity treatment, it has to be lifelong. So that's where obesity surgery, the strength of that is it's a lifelong solution. And like anyone who goes on a diet, like I said at the beginning, they can do it for the period that they're doing the diet. But if they come off it over 3 years, they regain all the weight. So if people come off these drugs, then yes, they probably will regain the weight. But that's no different to if you stop your high blood pressure tablet. If you stop taking that, your blood pressure comes back. If you stop taking your diabetes tablets, your diabetes comes back. It's a chronic disease. It's a chronic condition. It's physiology. It's the way your body is built. And it's not your fault. It's just the way your body's built. And we shouldn't be ashamed to say that actually you do need lifelong treatment. But we have to be pragmatic about that and build that into the expectation. And that's where the cost becomes, you know, quite problematic for a lot of people.
0: Is there much debate, public debate, about who should bear the cost of weight loss treatments, or is it still up the back of the bus?
1: I think there's quite a lot of debate. I have not been involved, but I understand there's been discussions in Canberra with the pharmaceutical benefits scheme about supporting some of these drugs, but there's obviously been some stouting around price, and I guess, and I'm no expert on this, Libby, but there's something to do with Donald Trump and some sort of international pricing policy that he set for drugs that have got their main license in America. So I think it's a really complicated thing. I do genuinely believe that there is some desire to make these drugs more affordable, but at the moment it doesn't seem that there's been a very easy pathway forward.
0: And what about, so in terms of putting them on the PBS, that's complicated. I'll just take a call from Deb. Hang on a tick while that thought comes back to me. Deb, hi.
2: Yeah, hey, Libby. How you going?
0: Good, thank you. This is Wendy. You can ask her your question.
2: Wendy, I'm not quite sure if you're going to be able to answer it because it's a little complicated.
0: Oh, I don't know whether we can do too complicated.
2: Okay, well, let's shoot the breeze, and if I don't get an answer, that's fine. I've been morbidly obese for a long time, and I've recently had part of my rectum taken out. I had a ruptured bowel, and I'm really reluctant

0: had altered bowel and gastro actions since surgery. It's been like 4 or 5 years. And I'm worried about the impact either the surgery or the new generation of drugs might have on my gastrointestinal system, as it's not a normal one.
1: That's an interesting question. Where would Deb go, Professor Wendy Brown, in order to get some sort of helpful diagnosis to enable her to lose weight, given her personal situation?
2: I think you'd be, you know, start with your general practitioner. The side effects of these drugs can be either constipation or diarrhea, and unfortunately it can be a little bit hard to predict which one you're going to get, and that's why we tend to start people on low doses and then build the doses up. And usually those side effects on the gastrointestinal system tend to be fairly transient, but this is the sort of scenario where that's where, you know, you need to do this hand in hand with your GP, or if not your GP, an endocrinologist or another specialist that works in the obesity field, to find a solution that works well for you.
1: How do you find a specialist in the obesity field, Wendy? Like, are there people in the public system that are affordable that you can find?
2: There are a few public hospital obesity clinics. There is a group called NACOS, which is the National Association of Clinical Obesity Services, I think it stands for. And there's a number of clinics around Australia, and they I'm a surgeon, so I'm not in that group, and so I'm not saying this with any form of sort of advertising, but it's an impartial group that really just supports really good obesity management, and that's a group where you could look up their website and see if there's a clinic near to you that you may be able to get a referral to.
1: Here's my question that slipped my mind, Wendy. It's how much research is there done into obesity? Do we do enough? That's the subjective part of the question.
2: I mean, and again, and I probably have a vested interest in this because we do a lot of obesity research, but the National Health and Medical Research Council is our national funding body for most research grants that comes through the government. In 2014, they were providing around $40 million a year towards obesity-related research. In 2024, that had dropped to around $14 million a year. So about a 60% drop over a 10-year period. Now, there has been a drop in a lot of research funding, but it's the biggest drop compared to any other group of diseases. And if we divide that up about the number of people living with obesity who are adults in Australia, it's approximately $2.50 a head that we're spending on obesity. So compared to the number of people living with obesity, which has gone up by 20% over that period, we're really not investing at all. And people think, oh, we've got the solution now because we've got the surgeries, we've got the GLP-1. But the reality is we're still learning how to use these drugs properly. We're still learning how to work them into the long term. There's newer drugs coming with fewer side effects, with different risk profiles. The surgeries are changing. We're working together hand in hand, surgeries and drugs. There's so much more we could learn and so much more we could do, but you can't do that without

0: research funding. And why would we expect outcomes to get better if we're not funding research into making them better?
1: Professor Wendy Brown is from the Alfred Hospital. She is the director of surgery, and we have been talking about weight loss drugs and whether my weight loss makes your life any better, whether funding weight loss drugs actually would take pressure off other parts of the public health system. And you seem to think, what are all the things that stem out of obesity, Wendy? That what are all the other health issues that are like an octopus from obesity?
0: Obesity is now the number one preventable cause of death in our community. So ahead of alcohol and tobacco. So tobacco has been number one for a number of years, and obesity has now overtaken that. And that's because obesity is the major driver of cardiovascular disease or heart disease. It's the major driver of stroke. It's the major driver of many cancers. It's the major driver of diabetes and all the downstream effects of diabetes. In fact, there's 200 diseases that are directly or indirectly caused by or made worse by obesity. So if we can go to the source
1: and take away the shame, maybe
0: the problem, and take away the shame in saying, let's help you with your weight. And, you know, doctors, we also feel awkward in approaching people's weight. And look, there are people who live with extra adiposity, who carry extra weight, that have no impact on their health. But we don't know who those lucky people are going to be. And it's a bit like, you know, me being a doctor, it's my job to warn you of risk factors. So if you're a smoker, it's my job to say, hey, you shouldn't smoke. If you're drinking too much, you should cut back on what you're drinking. If you're not exercising enough, you should exercise a bit more. If you're carrying extra weight, I would say it should be as natural a conversation as saying, well, you are carrying a bit of extra weight. You know, there's some things we can think about to do to try to help you reduce that weight. And that hopefully will make you not only healthier, make you live longer, but, you know, feel a lot better in yourself, take the pressure off your joints, just really improve your quality of life. So we should be able to talk about that as naturally as we talk about so many other things.
1: Yeah, I think the conversation about, listen, you need to drop a bit of weight is so much more confronting and hurtful than you really should stop drinking so much, you really shouldn't smoke.
0: It really is. And that's because I think because, you know, unfortunately, living with obesity is still the last frontier in stigma. It's still the last frontier. And these are the group of people that still get picked on. They're people who get shamed, and they're people who've been told that they're moral, you know, they've got a moral failing because they, in inverted commas, can't control themselves. And it's just so wrong and so unfair. These people who are living with obesity have very efficient metabolism. They're, in fact, the survivors historically. They're the very evolved people, and they should not feel ashamed of the fact that they have a problem that's hard for them to control, and they should be proud of the fact if they go and seek help. And we should be celebrating that we now finally have some solutions that are effective, they're safe, and, you know, are only going to get better as time goes by.
1: Great to talk to you, Wendy Brown.
0: Thank you so much for having me, Libby.
1: Professor Wendy Brown, Director of Surgery at the Alfred Hospital. In just a moment, I'm going to share with you some information about how these weight loss drugs are actually transforming the longevity of our First Nations people in a way you won't even have thought possible.
2: Is she really going out with him?
3: Well, there she is. Let's ask her.
2: Betty, is that Jimmy's ring you're wearing?
3: Mm-hmm. Gee, it must be great riding with him. Is he picking you up after school today?

0: sort of smile and kiss me goodbye. The tears were beginning to show. As he drove away on that rainy night, I begged him to go slow. And what he heard, I'll never know.
1: Look out!

0: What a terrible story. I'd forgotten how sad that song was. Hello, this is Weekend Nightlife. My name is Libby Gorse, standing in for Suzanne Hill. On the topic of Monjaro, it absolutely wasn't developed as a weight loss medication in the first instance. Instead, like Ozempic, the R&D that went into its creation was actually focused around the treatment of diabetes, which makes it a really valuable drug for those dealing with that condition. And that, strangely, is especially true for Australia's Indigenous population. There's a lot of shame that can be directed at Australia's First Nations people because of the high proportion of diabetes that absolutely cuts a swathe through the population. But Associate Professor Neil Cohen, who's head of the Diabetes Clinical Research Laboratory at the Baker Heart and Diabetes Institute, has got another theory as to what is going on in that community and why these treatments for diabetes and weight loss are game changers when it comes to preserving our cultural heritage with First Nations people. Good evening, Neil.
1: Hi, Libby. How are you?
0: Yeah, I'm good, thank you. Tell me, people often blame the Indigenous population for bad food choices for the fact that they've got a high proportion of people develop diabetes, and yet we know that some of the healthiest of Indigenous athletes still have developed diabetes. What is it about First Nations people the world over that makes them so susceptible?
1: Yeah, well, in Australia, diabetes rates are about three or four times non-Indigenous rates. And this is, as you say, true for many Indigenous groups, Pacific Islanders, a lot of Asian populations, Middle Eastern populations. So there's no question there is a genetic basis and possibly epigenetic basis for some of this stuff. I think your last speaker was alluding to, that there is a very efficient metabolism associated with many of these Indigenous groups. So coming from a hunter-gathering background where food was scarce, they had to have very efficient metabolism. And in the modern world, that translates, unfortunately, into obesity and chronic illness. So we see this in Australia, in our Indigenous population, and we see it around the world as well. So you're right, there's a bit of a shame and blame about this, but, you know, my experience has been that our Indigenous people and other Indigenous populations, their diet may not be perfect, but whose is? And you know, it's something that I see repeatedly, and it's frustrating because, you know, it's not their fault. It's something that, unfortunately, is largely genetic.
0: Yeah, the app has not updated. Tell me about the use of Monjaro, say, or a weight loss drug in terms of sustaining our Indigenous population's life. I mean, if people are dying too soon, we're at risk of losing not just human lives but culture, history.
1: Yes, so diabetes is a terrible scourge in the Indigenous populations, and so we see very early onset, very aggressive type 2 diabetes in these populations. We see very early onset of complications such as kidney disease, blindness, heart disease, and people die early from the complications of diabetes. So treating diabetes aggressively, having good treatments for diabetes, having good models of care for treating diabetes, particularly in some of these remote communities, is absolutely essential. And you know, I was shocked when I visited many communities and the extent of diabetes, the difficulty of managing such a nasty form of type 2 diabetes really, you know, made me determined to do something about it. So hopefully that's something we can do. And Monjaro is just one of the things that we hope to be bringing to these communities. But, you know, it's also models of care and ways of improving the models of care in these communities as well.
0: How easy is it to get funding for this kind of thing, Neil?
1: Yeah, not easy. You know, again, national funding, I think as Wendy was alluding to, is scarce, and there's a lot of fierce competition for it. So it is not easy, and there does need to be funding to really prove the scientific points and make scientific discoveries in this area. So we're desperate for funding, really.
0: Associate Professor Neil Cohen is the head of the Diabetes Clinical Research Laboratory at the Baker Heart and Diabetes Institute. What's the difference between diabetes 1 and diabetes 2, Neil?
1: Yeah, big difference. So type 2 diabetes is the most common type of diabetes. It's the type that's associated with obesity, lifestyle, and it comes on later in life, usually middle-aged or to older people, and it's growing in number. Whereas type 1 diabetes is completely different. That comes on in younger people. It's an autoimmune condition in which the immune system destroys the pancreas, nothing to do with weight or diet. And often young people get this fairly suddenly, and they need to go on to insulin therapy immediately and for the rest of their lives. So it's a different condition with different causes, but it still has the same set of complications, if you like, because it's still a high blood glucose condition.
0: Do you have a problem with people using these medications for weight management as distinct from in terms of supply to get it out to people who need it for diabetes?
1: Well, I mean, as you said, they were developed as diabetes drugs, but the reality is, and they've been around for 20 years, by the way, this all began 20 years ago when they were diabetes drugs, but as time has gone on, they've become much more effective weight loss agents. They become, instead of twice daily injections, they become once weekly injections. And the truth is they're very, very effective drugs for weight loss and obesity, and we know that they improve outcomes. They improve not just weight, they improve outcomes like reducing the risk of diabetes, the risk of heart disease, the risk of kidney disease, the risk of osteoarthritis, etc. So I think obesity is a chronic illness. It deserves treatment. It deserves adequate treatment. And so I don't have a problem with it. I think that, again, obesity is one of these conditions that people get blamed for because there's a lack of understanding as to the real pathogenesis of the whole condition and the fact that it's not a lifestyle choice, it's a chronic illness.
0: So what next for the Indigenous communities?
1: So I think we think that agents like this are tremendously important in improving outcomes, but equally, certainly in remote communities, it doesn't matter what medication we have, there's often difficulty in still getting these medications to patients for a whole range of reasons. And we have to look very carefully at models of care in these communities. It's not the same as city living where you can make appointments for people and specialist appointments. So, we really have to look at different ways of approaching managing in these communities. So that's one of the things that we've just commenced a national trial in this sort of area where we're trialing more intensive sort of models of care. And we think that you need to do the research to really work out the best ways of getting these sort of treatments to people.
0: Neil, thank you so much. The news is coming up. Honestly, we could talk about this for another couple of hours, but everyone's responded to it. I think we've got some great information out there. Associate Professor Neil Cohen from the Baker Heart and Diabetes Institute.

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1: ABC News with Andrew Kaloupas. Danish officials say Lao authorities have charged the owner of a distillery over a mass methanol poisoning that killed two Australian teenagers in 2024. Jono Wakeley reports.
2: Bianca Jones and Holly Morton Bowles, both aged 19, died after the incident at the Nana Backpackers Hostel in Vang Vieng in November 2024. Four other tourists were killed, including two Danish women, after consuming tainted drinks. Lao officials announced the charges at a press conference where international media outlets were denied entry. The Danish Foreign Ministry said in the press conference it was announced the owner of a distillery was charged for the sale of harmful food products and operating an illegal business, charges which carry a maximum sentence of 4 years in jail.
1: The Victorian Liberal Party executive has voted to disendorse controversial state MP Maura Deeming, but she may face a new battle, this time to avoid bankruptcy. Ethan Seidemann with more.
3: Maura Deeming's political career as a Liberal is over, with party executives voting unanimously to take her off the ballot. Ultimately, it was Mrs. Deeming's refusal to apologise for a dismissed assault allegation against colleague Matthew Guy that was the last straw for the party. Mrs. Deeming now faces possible bankruptcy proceedings from businessman Hilton Grudgeon, who funded her successful defamation action against John Pesutto. He's seeking to access the payout from that action, but the funds have been held in a trust amid an internal Liberal battle. Mr. Grudgeon says his actions should not be interpreted as hostility towards Mrs. Deeming.
1: Telstra says about $100,000 has been paid in financial compensation so far following last week's outage. CEO Vicky Brady has faced a Senate inquiry into telco outages and says about 8,000 claims have been lodged. She says the telco will not be providing compensation to all its customers affected by the outage and is prioritising those who were greatly affected.
4: Because this did not have a universal impact, it was intermittent. And so we've, through that communication, we've made the process very clear for customers to be able to contact us, to be able to tell us the impact it has, and we are committed to promptly working through that.
1: The International Energy Agency has expressed concern about the impact of the resumption of attacks by the US and Iran in the Gulf on global oil supplies if the situation in the Strait of Hormuz does not improve in the next few weeks. The BBC's Barbara Pladasha has more from Jerusalem.
5: The Americans said they had hit military targets to stop Iran from firing on ships in the Strait of Hormuz. But Iranian state media reported deadly strikes on a number of bridges, a railway station, and an airport. Earlier this week, President Trump did threaten to target bridges and power stations if Iranians continued refusing to give up control of the strait. Since then, Iran has increased its allegations of attacks on civilian infrastructure.
1: The Royal Commission on Anti-Semitism and Social Cohesion has heard universities were warned about aggressive outsiders infiltrating pro-Palestinian campus protests. Several key universities have given evidence this week about their response to anti-Semitism on campus. The federal government established the Royal Commission primarily in response to the terror attack targeting the Jewish community at Bondi last December. Monash Professor David Slukey, who appeared at Friday's hearing, says criticism of Israel is not anti-Semitism, but some conduct crossed into harassment.
6: Criticising states is a vital part of our democracy and what we should expect to happen in a democracy. Sometimes we're not talking about criticism and sometimes we're not talking about debate. I think some of the stories we've heard this week point to harassment and bullying and conduct that's unbecoming.
1: To sport, and the Sydney Roosters and Cronulla Sutherland have maintained their positions in the NRL's top four after Friday night's NRL games. With the details, Andrew Moore.
7: Wet weather was definitely a factor. First of all, at Shark Park, Newcastle scored 4-3, but Kalen Ponga had an off day with the boot, and as a result, Cronulla held on to win 20-18. While at the Sydney Football Stadium, a crowd of over 16,000 saw the Roosters defeat a gallant Melbourne side 14-6, scoring in the end 3-1, including the match winner from Daniel Tupou, his career 195th try. Andrew Moore, ABC Sport, Sydney.
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2: Do you really think the day is done? I think it's just beginning, don't you? It's funny, it was said to me that nothing ever good happens after midnight, but I know it does because this is when you do the challenge. And I commit to you to do a really good challenge tonight. There are five categories that you're going to adore. So when we get close to midnight, 1-300-800-222 is the number. I also wanted to let you know, this is my little notice board part of the program, I wanted to let you know that in this hour, the only songs I'm going to play you are by Darryl Braithwaite. Now, this is because tomorrow night on Weekend Nightlife, you know, between 11 and 12, it's between 11 and 12, yeah, that there is like this hour where someone chooses songs and talks about their life. Last week we did the history of disco. That was interesting. But this is Darryl Braithwaite. He says it's the last interview he's going to do, maybe, and he wants to share it with you. He wants to play you some songs that he's chosen himself that reflect his life and his choices. You know I love Darryl Braithwaite. He is the soundtrack of my life, and I'm very honoured that he's chosen to come on Weekend Nightlife with me and you to play you these songs. Now, this is not one of them. I begged him to include this in his number of songs, and he said, do I have to? Actually, wasn't enough time. So I have committed in this hour to play you the songs that you will love of Darryl Braithwaite that are not in his repertoire for tomorrow night between 11 and 12. After that, you will meet Hannah Richel. Hannah is a writer generally of family drama and crime, but she suffered a tragedy about 12 years or so ago. They were living in Sydney and her husband, Matt, was a surfer. And just one day he was just surfing out at Tamarama. He was calling it a board meeting, actually. He was working for a publishing company, I think, and he called it a board meeting where he and his colleague went out surfing and talked about business. Anyway, Matt didn't come home. Sadly, he died in an accident out on his board. And Hannah has written a memoir called An Ocean and a Day, which deals with grief and the light within grief. And I know you might think, oh, that's a bit heavy, but you know, if you can hold my hand and have this conversation with me, I think you'll find it uplifting. I think it will illuminate a part of the human condition that maybe at the end of the week, when you're feeling a little bit more reflective, a little bit more soulful, that will touch something within you that makes you approach the weekend with a sense of, I don't know, resilience and wonder and just that simple gratitude in the simple things of what they said, of how to love and being loved in return, basically. Hannah Richel coming up after this. Darryl Braithwaite, my choice. Darryl, you're my world.

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1: 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I can see the rainbow. 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

0: This is Libby Gore sitting in for Suzanne Hill, Weekend Nightlife. Okay, trigger warning. I want to talk with you about grief. Now, I reckon that unless you've experienced a kind of either selfless love or indeed grief, you've not totally lived the gamut of the human experience. Grief is different to depression. It's different to being overwhelmed. It's crashing waves of brokenness. Grief can be unexpected and it can be debilitating. But it's what comes out of the grief that I think is what's fascinating and what people search for when they're going through their own, the stories of how grief finds its place in your life. I don't know whether one truly gets over grief, but I think it settles and it finds its place. So Hannah Richel has written a book called An Ocean and a Day, and it is a memoir of her grief that she experienced when she unexpectedly lost her husband, Matt, who died while surfing at Tamarama Beach near Bondi about 12 years ago now. And Hannah is an acclaimed author. She generally writes family dramas and crime thrillers, but this is a very personal and courageous memoir. It's called An Ocean and a Day, and Hannah joins us now. Hannah, thank you so much for being on the program.
1: Hi, Libby. It's great to talk to you.
0: It's a bit scary, grief. It's one of those things that you can't actually explain. You really do need to go through it to understand it. And once you understand it, it's like you haven't really lived totally until you know what this is. Have you found that?
1: Absolutely. I think my experience of grief was through losing my husband incredibly suddenly and tragically on a very ordinary day. So it really did come out of nowhere, it felt. And I don't think you can be prepared for it. We can sort of use our imagination to project into the future and imagine what it might be like to lose a loved one. We can sort of walk and tiptoe through the feelings of sadness. But until it's with you and until you're experiencing it and you're thrown into the depths of it, I don't think you can prepare for it. And it does transform you. It transforms your life, not just sort of physically the landscape around you and the world you're walking through now without your person beside you, but it transforms you emotionally as well and the way you see life, the way you live your life.
0: Yes, because it is right in front of you that it's transient, that it stops. And so the way you've lived it doesn't make sense anymore because you have this greater knowledge that can just end.
1: Yeah. I mean, for me, it felt like there were sort of blinkers being ripped from my eyes. I suddenly saw how fragile we all are, how ephemeral the world is around us, and how somehow as a society we're able to kind of walk through life convincing ourselves that things are permanent. And if we live the right way or we eat the right food and we exercise, we sort of live in this culture where we're sort of tricked into thinking that everything can be permanent.
0: And that actually, we matter. And I that we found, matter.
1: Yes, yes.
0: Exactly, and we only that. Matter to and the people that we love.
1: It's so, so true. And so, yeah, I think it felt to me like I suddenly saw the flip side to life when I had lost Matt and was going through grief. And that transience, that fragility, I mean, obviously it's terrifying and it's frightening. And I think one of the big things that comes with grief is this terrible sense of fear. But also what I noticed was rising up for me was also this sort of amplification of how precious everything was, how beautiful everything could be. And so there was a sort of weird amplification of everything, both the dark side of life, the bitter, but also the sweet.
0: That's what's so tricky about it. There's an ambivalence about it. Tell me, just so that you can get a sense of what Hannah Richel's life with Matt was like, tell me what you did the day before Matt died.
1: Well, it was probably just any ordinary day. It was the school holidays in July 2014. Matt hadn't been long back from a work trip to the UK. He was in quite a high-pressure job running a publishing company in Sydney. And so I would imagine our day had been pretty much like any other in that, you know, we would have woken up, played with the kids, got them off to their various days. I was working as a novelist, so I would have probably had a coffee with Matt and then he would have gone to the office and I would have gone off to wrestle with one of my novels. So I would imagine then our evening would have been spent together cooking dinner, you know, just any other ordinary family really living
0: a normal
1: life.
0: And then what happened?
1: Totally, yeah.
0: And then what happened?
1: So the morning of the 2nd of July, Matt decided to do things a little differently. He decided to work out of the office that day, that morning, on a business strategy. And then he was going to meet one of the lawyers he worked with through his work down at the beach for what they were calling a board meeting, which of course meant
0: surfboard.
1: Chatting on their surfboards. Exactly.
0: Yeah.
1: And so we had a really lovely, very ordinary morning together with some special moments with the kids. We went our separate ways. And then at lunchtime, I was working in my studio and my phone started ringing with a number that I didn't recognize. When I answered it, it was my husband's PA, and she was saying that a Bondi detective was calling the office trying to get hold of our home address. And she was concerned. She didn't want to give out the information without Matt's consent, but she couldn't get hold of him. And we both agreed it was a little strange. I started to pack up my belongings, started walking home, just feeling that something wasn't right and I needed to get home. On the way, I called our childminder, who was with the kids back at the house, and I asked her if anyone had come to the house. And she said, yes, two police officers were there.
0: Oh.
1: And so I pretty much ran the whole way home, not knowing what had happened, but knowing something terrible was unfolding.
0: Mm.
1: And I got to the front door, I put my key in the door, and I knew I had to go in because my kids were inside, but I just sensed if I crossed that threshold that my life was about to change. And I walked through the door and there were two plainclothes police officers there. One had tears in her eyes. They asked my name and then they told me that Matt had been in an accident. And when I said, is he okay? Which hospital do I go to? They said, I'm so sorry to tell you he died. And so that was the moment really that life changed for us as a family.
0: How old are your children? Were your children at that time?
1: My daughter was 3 and my son was 6.
0: Oh.
1: They're very young.
0: Man, I can't imagine what those moments would have been like. I cannot imagine what those moments would have been like. Although I should say to you, I can empathise with the shock of an accidental, sudden death of a loved one. It's like a vortex, isn't it? Because you don't quite know how you're meant to react. Are you meant to scream?
1: No,
0: are you meant to cry? What are you meant to do? Are you meant to drop everything? It can almost feel performative. I don't quite know how you felt.
1: I felt exactly that. It was the strangest, most surreal experience of my life in terms of it almost felt like I'd fallen into either a nightmare or some weird dramatization of my life that had gone way off script. And there is this horrendous sense of what's appropriate here. What am I supposed to be doing? You know, what, not just the practical steps of the police telling me that I needed to phone people and tell them because there had been news reporters on the beach very, very quickly after Matt had died and that it was going to be on the news. So I needed to let loved ones know what had happened. But also just that sort of what, you know, suddenly I'm 39 and I'm projected into this new life of being a widow and a single parent.
0: Mm.
1: And as the shock and the numbness starts to wear off, you're really conscious of how do I live this life? What's expected of me? And how do I move through the world in this new state that I find myself in? And so grief is so many baffling emotions that you don't expect. It's really commonly spoken of, as I'm sure you know, we talk of the 5 stages of grief, but I think it's also now being sort of debunked as quite clearly there are so many more stages than 5, so many more emotions, and it's a really complicated landscape that so many of us walk through when we go through something tragic or sudden or life-changing.
0: So how did the book materialise from this?
1: Well, I never really thought that I would sit down and write a memoir about losing my husband or my journey through grief. It wasn't something that was, you know, in my mind. But as a writer, my natural instinct has always been to pick up my pen and to pick up my journal and to try and make sense of the world through my words. So that was how I began my fiction career. It probably started way back in journaling and just, you know, using language to express myself. So my instinct when Matt died very, very early on was to write for myself, to write personal pieces about how I was feeling and what was going on in my life. And I don't think that early writing really would have made a very good memoir. It was probably just raw emotion and screaming on the page. But what I found later in years, after years had gone by, was that when I look back at what I had written, I could see a sense of transformation, both in myself and in my grief and in the way that I was living and carrying my grief. And I had found so much comfort over those years, reading other people's stories of loss, reading memoir, reading poetry, reading children's books about loss with the kids.
0: Is that because it makes you feel less alone, that what you're feeling, you know, that Oprah-esque quality of if you share the pain or share the experience or share the shame and you realise that you're not the only one to have experienced it, that it kind of not so much sedates it, but it takes away some of the edge to know that you're not the only person in the world who's experienced this?
1: Absolutely. I think it's really important as human beings that we do share these more vulnerable experiences and sides of ourselves, because it's how we connect with each other. And I feel so much of our lives and our relationships these days can exist on quite a surface level. You know, the online space in particular gives us access to so many people and ideas, but often it's in short form or snippets or really shallow engagement. And actually what I was craving was diving deeper into the human experience and understanding that what I was experiencing wasn't freaky or abnormal. It was actually incredibly normal, because death and grief is one of the common human experiences that connects us all. And yet we're still sometimes so bad at facing it and talking about it. And so, yes, that's exactly why I was reaching for those books, and why in the end I felt there could be some value in also sharing my experience. If that book became a little light, someone else on the path behind me, or a small companion to somebody who is perhaps trying to help somebody else walk their grief journey, it felt like something that perhaps needed to be shared.
0: A gift, in a sense.
1: Yeah, it's interesting, isn't it? Because, you know, death and grief never feels like a gift when it shows up at your door. But I do think it illuminates what is the gift, which is life. And I think we all sometimes need a reminder of what's most important in our lives. And what I found on reflection was not that it was those big showy moments in a lifetime, like the marriages and the career promotions and the holidays. What I craved of my life that I shared with Matt, when I look back on it, was those small moments of connection when we're standing in front of the bathroom mirror, brushing our teeth together and smiling at each other, or the cup of tea that's so carefully and gently placed beside the bed in the morning, or even just the way the person you love says your name. You know, you don't get to hear that anymore and you crave it. So I was reminded that it's those small, ordinary moments in our days that are really what makes up a lifetime and what are most precious to us.
0: Hannah Richell is speaking with you on the radio. Hannah has written a really beautiful and brave memoir called An Ocean and a Day. And it is a memoir. And I guess the definition of a memoir is a set period of time. That's what it is it not, Hannah?
1: Yes, it's like a fragment of a life, I would describe it as, really. You know, a deep dive into a certain period of my life.
0: Yeah, when Hannah was coming to terms with the loss of her husband and dealing with grief. Does grief go away, did you find, Hannah, or do you find a place for it?
1: I think you find a place for it, or a way of carrying it. I don't feel that the grief that I carry for my husband will ever leave me, but that means in a way that the love will never leave either. And I find great hope in that, because I think one of the things I was terrified of in the early days was forgetting and losing that connection with the man I loved. But actually, I found that that connection is continuing. I still feel a bond to the man that I was married to. I fully accept that he is not here and my life has taken a new shape. I live a very different life now. But what I find comfort in is that the love feels like it's still there. And so, yes, that means the pain is there, the grief is there, but I think it's
0: recalibrated, maybe.
1: Cherish, really, for me.
0: Yeah, recalibrated.
1: And, you know, there are days, totally. There are days where I still feel great pain, or, you know, I cry. But it's almost with a sense of gratitude now for the life that I lived and the man I got to spend those days with.
0: I understand that, and this is something also that's tricky. When you go through something terrible and people are checking in on you, it can almost be tiresome responding. And, you know, there's a responsibility to the people who love you to keep them updated, but in that sense, it's even more of a burden. And so I understand that you created a blog at the time. Is the blog part of the memoir, or is the memoir more personal things? And how did the blog assist you in terms of dealing with that moment, that sort of widespread way of communicating?
1: Well, the blog was never like an intentional, you know, like I'm going to share my experience here on the internet for other people. It started because I was an author, and it was one of the expectations from my publisher that I had a sort of small public-facing website. And I did. And to be honest, I don't think very many people ever looked at it. So it was really just a sort of small tool that I kept in the background. But I think it was about 3 or 4 weeks after Matt had died, and I found myself, we just hosted a birthday party, the fourth year birthday party for my daughter. And I knew then that we still had to go through the celebration, but it was agony. And I sat there at home alone that evening, looking at sort of the trashed house around me. And I just started writing something about sadness and grief and death, and suddenly

0: But I saw very much that what we seek very much as human beings is connection with each other. And people started sharing their grief stories with me and their stories of loss. And it wasn't overwhelming. It almost felt like an act of generosity to reach out to me and say, we see you, we understand, and we're holding a space for you here. So that was the very first experience I had of understanding that, you know, there was this whole tribe of people walking, carrying their pain, and I was now one of them. And so I think the blog naturally escalated from there, but it wasn't something that I kept up very frequently. It was more sort of here and there I would post something and just sort of put some words out into the world and see what happened.
1: It's almost like there's a secret society of people that carry this. And so when you're open with it, others can step into the space and hold you as you hold them.
0: That's true, but I don't think it's everyone's experience, because I also had other people suggesting that perhaps I was wandering into overshare or making my experience too public. And so there's this terrible pull between what's appropriate, the public versus the private, and making other people feel comfortable in this space that can make people, lots of people don't want to think about death and dying, and you know, people shy away from it. So I also very much understand that.
1: And making someone else's death about that. And making somebody else's death about yourself.
0: Yeah. I mean, you know, it's a tricky space to walk through for everybody. And I think we all do it in our own way that makes us comfortable. So I certainly cannot, you know, speak as some kind of grief guru or counselor and say, this is how you work through grief. But I feel that the more we talk about these things and share, I think it is hopefully helpful for other people who are walking a little further behind, wondering whether it's ever going to stop feeling quite so horrendous.
1: It's inevitable to experience grief. It's inevitable. It's just that you don't know what it feels like until you get there, and that's why it's such a terrible, terrible shock. My understanding is that on the 10th anniversary of Matt's death, you went back to Tamarama.
0: I did.
1: It's a beautiful beach.
0: It's stunning.
1: Yeah.
0: And in a strange way, you know, I find great comfort down there now. It's obviously a place of pain and it brings up a lot of emotion for me to go there. But Matt loved surfing. He loved the ocean. He loved being in it. It was his release. It was his way of being incredibly present and in the moment. And so I do find, you know, going and putting my feet in the sand and turning my face to the waves, that there is comfort in being there. There's a connection to him, and it, you know, in a way, it's such a beautiful place. Anyone who's been there will know it's stunning, and everyone's just there going about their day, living their lives, perhaps carrying their pain, and so we're all just stepping forward, you know, doing the best we can, and that is a comfort.
1: What helped you, Hannah? I understand you don't live in Sydney anymore.
0: No. I moved back to the UK in 2016. I spent the first 2 years trying not to change anything, trying to keep life as stable and as familiar as possible for me and, most importantly, for the kids, to give them some kind of structure and routine. But after a while, it did feel that I was living this sort of life where I was clinging to a wreckage that I couldn't quite piece back together. Mm. And I felt that making some kind of change would be helpful for us. And we had family in Melbourne, family in the UK, and I chose at that point to go back to the place where I was born and sort of re-immerse myself in the English countryside and to see if doing something completely different would somehow help us heal a little bit. But what helps, I think, is different for everybody, but I found anchoring myself to a community, to friends, to the people that could show up and be with us. I found being out in nature, you know, trying to reconnect with things that made me feel alive, whether it was exercise and running, conversations with people, books and reading. I found language a great comfort. And really, my kids are probably the greatest anchor and the greatest reason for me to keep putting one foot in front of the other every day and, you know, just keep going.
1: How do you continue to be a joyful mummy when You are so deeply broken.

0: It's not easy. My kids saw me experiencing all the emotions, and I tried never to show them anything too overwhelming. I tried to restrain my emotional responses in front of them, but I did cry, and I felt it was important for them to see me being sad because
1: I think it's important too. Research says that children watching adults go through stuff and come through it is a foundation of resilience.
0: Yes, I'm sure that's right. And it didn't feel right to me to hide away and put myself in a shell and just carry on and pretend like nothing had changed for us. You know, everything had changed. And in fact, they said that to me frequently, you know, everything's different now. Daddy's died, isn't it? Mm. And I had to say, yes, it is different. But I had to also tell them that I was still there and I loved them and I wasn't planning on going anywhere. And so trying to be, yes, a sort of real person, a real human being with all my emotions, but also still remind them that there was life and joy out there for them was hard, but really important. And they did the same for me in reverse, interestingly. You know, they wanted to read Magic Beach by Alison Lester over and over again. That was a book that their dad read to them. It was the last book he read to them. And it's a book all about family time and happy moments spent beside the sea. And they were reaching for it because I think they were reaching in their sadness for things that first of all reminded them of their dad, but also things that reminded them that life could hold joy and happiness. And, you know, who wouldn't want to also feel that alongside the deep, deep pain?
1: Yeah, well, it's a tangible manifestation of their relationship with their dad. So it still existed. It was still there.
0: Yeah, absolutely.
1: Wow. You're amazing. I'm so in awe of courage writing it down. It's an extraordinary thing to do, and it's been widely praised is such a word that lacks the complexity that I want to say, but it's been called courageous and raw and vulnerable. And I understand you'll be doing some in conversations also around Australia very shortly.
0: Yes.
1: I am.
0: I don't know if it's brave, you know, I just felt like it was honest. And so it's just, you know, me putting my experience out there. And some people I hope might come to it and find that light that they might just be looking for at a particularly sad time.
1: And given that you're a writer, this is the way you creatively process, by writing. So now that you've done this, and the memoir is called An Ocean and a Day, written by Hannah Ritchell, will you return to normal transmission? You know, will you go back to your crime thrillers and your family domestic dramas now that you've moved this big block, you've processed it by committing it to paper and publishing it? That is your way of, your creativity is your way of dealing with your emotions. Can you return to your other writing?
0: Yes. And that's been one of the joys, really, is rediscovering, you know, I think grief sometimes strips us of our identity. And so I felt very much when I had lost the ability to write my fiction for a long time, you know, who am I and am I still a writer? This obviously has been an incredibly cathartic process, putting my experience down onto the page and shaping it into a form that feels like a whole, really.
1: Manageable.
0: But, you know,
1: yeah.
0: As I say, grief is not ending. I carry it with me and I will carry it with me for the rest of my life. But yes, I have stepped back into the fiction space and I've written and published more books and I have a new thriller coming out next year, which I'm excited about. So there does, you know, there's this feeling of reclaiming myself as a writer through this process, which has been really valuable for me personally.
1: It takes about 2 years, doesn't it, for it to calm down? You've mentioned that 2 year block as well. It's like that.
0: Yeah.
1: It's that 2 years for the emotions to get over the shock, because I think the shock and the trauma of the shock is what throws you around.
0: Totally. But it's, you know, then year three rolls around and then year four rolls around. And what I was surprised by was still how hard it felt in those years. So the first 2 years, I think it was wonderful advice not to try and change anything too much. But then it's a sense of, well, what next? You know, how do I rebuild and where do we go? So it's an ever-shifting process, I think. But from my experience, I have found I have developed the muscle to carry the weight of it, and I am stepping forward with a new sense of lightness and, you know, able to lift my head and look out in a way that I wasn't able to a few years back.
1: Thank you so much for speaking with us, Hannah. I've really enjoyed meeting you and having a raw and honest conversation. I'm sure that you too have enjoyed meeting Hannah Richel. The book is called An Ocean and a Day, a memoir of Hannah's loss of her husband, who died suddenly in a surfing accident at Tamarama Beach. It's now 12 years since that day. It is codified in a beautiful book. And if not in joy, I hope it's a book that you can, is the word, appreciate and absorb, probably. I think they're better words rather than enjoy, because it's never, you can never enjoy someone else's pain, but you can be grateful that they've shared it so you can work through your own.
0: Well, thanks, Libby. That's really beautiful. It's great to talk to you.
1: Hannah Richel. This is Weekend Nightlife. My name is Libby Gore, standing in for Suzanne Hill.
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2: 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Hobart.
1: Often this part of Australia is left off the map, but not on Weekend Nightlife, not at all. We're taking you to Tasmania. Leon Compton is here, presenter of Mornings on ABC Radio Tasmania, to give us a little lowdown on what's going on in Hobart. Although I can imagine, Leon, it is very chilly.
4: Look, it's a little bit chilly, but it's been the most cracking winter.
1: Why?
4: Like, lots of just clear, crisp, windless days. Mm. Although, admittedly, this week we've had snow down to 600 metres, could even have been a bit lower, roads get a bit icy, you know, that sort of vibe. But if the day following is just clear and crisp and windless, it's been quite the season, Libby,
1: And you have those crackling fires and those beautiful cheeses and that salmon from Snug.
4: And the right kind of Pinot,
1: oh,
4: just to make sure you're okay. And if someone you know has been out and caught a scallop, oh, you can find a Riesling to go with that as you add a bit of chilli and garlic and off we go.
1: Then you can do some craft to while away the evenings.
4: Oh, it's very, very heritage. With your Nana rug across your knee. Look, we've got it all. We've got most of it going on at
1: You've
4: the
1: moment.
4: You've
1: got it most all going it, on.
4: Yeah. Hey, one of the things I wanted to talk to you about this evening, though, is just Launceston at the moment. And I know you know Launceston pretty well. You were here not long ago. Mm. But Launceston's having a bit of an identity crisis and has been meeting to talk about it at
1: Why
4: the moment.
1: Why is that?
4: Look, it's been a few things happening one after the other. It was a couple of months ago now, and you know, I know you love your footy. Tasmania's getting its own footy team. That footy
1: yes.
4: team comes in 2028 in the AFLW and the AFL men's.
1: Can I just ask one question?
4: Mm-hmm.
1: Have we sorted the business of the stadium yet?
4: Oh, look, we're working on that. Even this morning, yesterday morning, I was coming into work about 6-ish, and there were utes pulling into the job site at Macquarie Point. Mm. So the stadium work is being done. How long it takes for us to build a stadium, Libby, and how much that costs, well, that's another question. And, of course, if you're in Launceston, a lot of your infrastructure is already there. In the first year or two or three or four, while the stadium is being built, York Park in Launceston will host quite a lot of Tassie Devils AFL games in the men's and women's comps.
1: Oh.
4: But for locals, they're worried because what it's going to mean is the Hawks don't come here anymore. For the last 20-something years, the Hawthorn Football Club have been playing games in Launceston. And so a generation of fans have grown up here supporting the Hawks. They're hugely popular. They bring both themselves to Launceston and the team that they're playing.
1: Mm.
4: And that means the restaurants are full, the hotels are busy and so on. And locals are just a bit frustrated, or maybe not believing the promise of what the Hawks being replaced by the Devils, will it be as good? So there's a bit going on there.
1: I can imagine, because it is tourism, isn't it? Like, it comes dressed up as sport, but beyond that, it's accommodation, it's food, it's
4: high
1: visits.
4: Cars, yeah,
1: hire cars, it's everything.
4: And it's not, I'll never forget once being over in Zeehan, which is on the far west coast of Tasmania in a really small town. And I was there and I met some people from Fremantle. And it was the middle of winter. I'm like, what are you guys doing here? And, of course, they were Fremantle fans that had come to watch the footy in Launceston but were making a week's trip of it around Tasmania. And that's the sort of tourism that Tassie loves, where people disperse out of Hobart, out of Launceston, and get on the road and go and spend money in all sorts of different places. But that's come off the back as well of Bogues announcing a few weeks ago that they were going to cease production at the historic brewery site on the banks of the Tamar in Launceston as well, shutting the joint down. It's produced beers for more than a century there. It's a part of that Tassie identity, you know, Cascade in the south, Bogues in the north. They're shutting down. And only this week we've learned that Liberty Bell Bay, a big manganese smelter, closing effective immediately. That's been in the wind for a while. There's just a few things come one after the other. And so in Launceston, they're just having some identity issues, asking, you know, what is our next big idea? What is our next big event? You know, where's the energy coming from? And maybe those bigger questions still about identity, Libby.
1: What? I'm interested to know how Launceston sits next to Hobart in terms of not necessarily status, but in terms of identity. You know, is Hobart the wealthier, older sibling and Launceston more of a struggle street? Or how is it seen within Tasmania itself?
4: Oh, such a good question, because there's that real identity issue that you well understand, where there's sort of the northwest of Tasmania that sees itself as the industrial manufacturing part. You've got Launceston as the mercantile part. And then both of those places look south to Hobart, the state's capital, and say, oh, that's where all the public servants are. You know, that's where the jobs are. A little like Darwin, for example, where there's just an enormous, you know, Darwin is disproportionately large because it's the centre of, it's the capital of a territory. Hobart, similarly, you know, all of the government departments are pretty much here. And so there's a large amount of public service wealth that washes through, whereas Launceston has to make its own luck. It has to invest in the businesses, be the place that, you know, that talks about opportunities, brings money to town to make its way in the world. And so I think that's part of that identity issue that it's grappling with at the moment, because that's historically been what Launceston is.
1: Right.
4: And for those of us in Launceston, they're asking, well, what is the path forward from here? You know, what does it look like? What investment should we promote, develop, attract? But it's live right now.
1: What, any ideas?
4: Well, there was a meeting involving the Premier this week and a lot of local business leaders. They were talking about maybe more heavy government support of whatever the Bogues plant might become. Mm-hmm. Could it be smaller breweries? Could it be an accommodation venture? Unfortunately, it's part of a floodplain, but with some remedial works, maybe a levee in the right place, Libby, could it, you know, be a hotel, for example, or a restaurant, or some combination of all of those things at the same time? Because when you look at it from certain angles, it's quite a beautiful place. So that seemed to be the theme around the ideas, although the Premier has said, we do not, as a government, want to acquire a brewery. That's not the game that we're in.
1: Mm, gosh. Well, my family live at Longford.
4: Oh, really?
1: That's where they live, yeah.
4: Oh,
1: my extended
4: beautiful.
1: Blended family are at Longford. Yeah, and so that's like 20 minutes from Launceston, right?
4: And a deep history, in, like are they good at butchering an animal? If I put in front of a pig, cow, sheep in front of them, are your family just so adept with a knife that they could have that thing in chops in no time, Libby?
1: One of them could be.
4: Yeah. Because when I think of Longford, amongst other things, it's the home of one of Tasmania, in fact, Tasmania's big abattoir, one of the things for which Longford is famous, the Gore family, could it be?
1: Oh, it's actually the Birchmores. It's the other side, but tell me, what's Rushy Lagoon?
4: Rushy Lagoon is a place that you really need to travel to get to. Unless you're local, you've probably never been there before. It's Tasmania's biggest farm. It's tens of thousands of hectares. The owners have had it on the market for years but couldn't find a buyer. And historically, what's described as marginal sandy country in the northeast of Tasmania has been used to farm beef and dairy, mm-hmm. and at different times other livestock. and it just sold this week after clarification from the Foreign Investment Review Board, or FIRB, as it's known. The Treasurer has given the sale the go-ahead, which means that it will go from New Zealand hands into broadly the hands of an English investment company. So it's this giant farm, and it's on quite sandy land, so it's not far from the beautiful golf courses of Bridport. The wind farms of the northeast of Tasmania as well are near there. But it's going to now go from cattle farming into tree farming, because the company that have bought it want to plant thousands and thousands of hectares of pine trees that'll ultimately go on to framing our homes, I think, Libby.
1: So is that a good thing? Are the community happy about that? Because I didn't think in Tasmania we liked farming trees.
4: No, they're not going to. The community this far remained to be, let's say they remain to be convinced. They would like more. Tasmanians love a lot of community consultation before things like this happen. There hasn't been much of it from the company called Gresham House that are behind this deal. The concern is that when you farm trees, there's fewer jobs. Dairy cattle, beef cattle, require a fair number of workers to make that happen and viable.
1: To keep them alive.
4: Yeah, to keep them alive, to keep them fenced, to keep them fed, to keep them healthy.
1: But trees are notoriously still.
4: They are. Well, until 30, as long as you're patient, because in 30 years' time they can come down.
1: Yeah, they don't do much for a while.
4: No, just got to keep the water up to them.
1: Yeah.
4: Although, Libby, to be fair, I could kill them.
1: I could kill them
4: in
1: too.
4: In my garden, if they were in my care, but trust me, there'd be some newly found beetle that would attack them minutes after I took over. But these people apparently know what they're doing. One of the reasons there's community frustration, or frustration in the wider farming community in Tassie, is because what's helped make this deal stack up is a $69 million contribution to the deal from the Clean Energy Finance Corporation. This English company have argued successfully, hey, federal government, thinking about reducing carbon in the environment, why don't you get involved and tip in taxpayer money? Because we, as our trees grow, will reduce carbon emissions. And then when we harvest those trees 30 years down the track, we'll embed that carbon in our framing timber. And so it'll be a net benefit. For those that wanted to see it, you know, stay as a farming property, they're like, well, hang on a second. These guys are competing against beef farmers with taxpayer cash. Is that a fair playing field? Is that how we want things to work? And so this week there's been lots of community debate about the future. Some are arguing the Prime Minister should get involved and reverse the deal. I'm not sure he's going to override his Treasurer or the FIRB. So it's a watch this space, the planting to start next year.
1: Well, that's very interesting, because trees are the lungs of the universe, and cows emit gas.
4: Mm.
1: So it's a tricky argument. It's a tricky balancing act, don't you think?
4: Mm. And cows taste delicious.
1: Yes, and trees are a bit woody.
4: Yeah, on the palate.
1: Yeah. On the radio with you tonight, Leon Compton. He's the presenter of Mornings on ABC Radio Tasmania. My name is Libby Gore. I'm sitting in for Suzanne Hill. Tonight, this is Weekend Nightlife, and we were just checking in what was happening in the Apple Isle. Launceston is having an identity crisis. Rushy Lagoon is going through a transformation. It's actually, it's transitioning from meat farming to tree farming. Go on. Surprise me with your next amazing story to come out of the Apple Isle.
4: I'm waiting. To wrap things up, I think he was the hero that we all need right now. Neil the Seal has returned to the sea. Libby.
1: Oh, your identities. You know, once upon a time it was Royce Hart, now it's Neil the Seal.
4: It's Neil the Seal, no longer Peter Hudson.
1: Yeah.
4: Neil the Seal has returned to the sea.
1: And oh my gosh.
4: I think not just Tasmania, but Australia and the world are missing Neil. But the crazy thing, of course, about Neil the Seal's story, he's our southern elephant seal.
1: Didn't he turn up on a road at the third?
4: Oh, yeah.
1: Did he ever? For those who've missed the story of Neil the Seal, I think, Leon, tell me, he did turn up on a road.
4: Yeah, he turned up on a road. He turned up at a servo. He turned up rampaging through the dunes of southern Tasmania. Neil the Seal was born on our shores, but I think 5.5 years ago.
1: Mm.
4: And he's not meant to have been here because he's meant to have been born on some sort of semi-Antarctic island, where he, you know, normally you would expect a southern elephant seal to come into this world.
1: But his mother had a private birthing suite, gave birth.
4: She did. And so Neil, his little internal homing device, and when I say little, I mean 1,000 kilos of it and counting, brings him back to the place of his birth each and every year. But each and every year he grows, Libby, and so what was a very cute baby Neil the seal is now a ton of seal. So you might have seen the footage of Neil, just for example, trying to get over a fence. He got on top of the fence and then the whole fence came down underneath him. Should he try and just, you know, sort of sharpen his teeth, his tusks on the bonnet of your car and get onto it to do that, the whole front of the car would cave in and the suspension would struggle to carry on. He's been taking on road signs and bending them to his will. And he even turned up in the forecourt of a local servo and started butting up against Bowsers, at the same time attracting thousands and thousands of tourists to have a look at him, staying a fair distance away, but just social media attention from around the country and the world.
1: So he's gone back to the sea. What happens? Did he make his way... just made his way down to the beach, or?
4: Well, there was a conspiracy theory that went with this, such are the times that we live in, Libby, because southern Tasmania woke up one morning and Neil was gone. But there were tracks that led down to the beach. I believe there is video evidence of Neil returning to the sea. Some were worried that he was becoming something of a nuisance, just being Neil, doing his thing, and had been sort of taken to a safer place, which nobody... well, maybe some locals want, actually, in the community that he was in. But, yeah, he's now gone off to do his sort of the sea phase of his cycle. But then the expectation is in 10.5 months from now, he'll be back, maybe weighing 1,200 kilos, but back again.
1: Leon Compton, thank you so much for being with us on Weekend Nightlife. It's always a delight speaking to you. This is Weekend Nightlife. 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

0: And then after the news, I want you to give us a call on 1300 800 222. Plenty of texts coming in about grief, actually. Graham summing it up on the Hume Highway. You don't get over it, you learn to live with it. That's the response from the interview with Hannah Richel. All right, it's coming up to news time now. Let's talk on the quiz.
1: ABC News with Andrew Kaloupas. The Danish Foreign Ministry says authorities in Laos have charged the owner of a distillery after a mass methanol poisoning in which two young Australian women died. Here's Manny Tsigas.
2: Bianca Jones and Holly Morton Bowles, both 19, died after the incident at a backpackers' hostel in Vang Vieng in November 2024. Four other tourists were killed, including two Danish women. Lao officials held a media conference on Friday afternoon in the capital Vientiane, at which international media outlets were denied entry. But the Danish Foreign Ministry says Lao authorities announced that charges, including the sale of food products harmful to health and operating an illegal business, had been filed against the distillery owner. It said the charges carry a penalty of between 3 months to 4 years imprisonment and a fine.
1: British MP Andy Burnham says he wants to ensure the people come first in his first speech as leader of the Labor Party. The newly elected Makerfield MP's confirmation as Labor leader will see him sworn in as the UK's seventh Prime Minister in less than 10 years on Monday. It comes as the populist right-wing Reform UK leads opinion polls on the back of a loss of faith in the mainstream parties. Mr. Burnham has vowed to restore the Labour Party's values and serve the people.
3: I want people to say once again that Labour are for us. I want that to just fall off people's tongues, and we can do it. We can be that party, the party that puts more power in people's hands, drives good growth in every postcode, and puts hope in every heart.
1: Donald Trump has accused China of extensive interference in the 2020 US election he lost and alleged that American intelligence had covered up attempts by Beijing to damage him electorally. In a national address, Mr. Trump repeated that the election had been rigged against him, while numerous investigations have failed to find evidence of Mr. Trump's allegations. The BBC's Stephen McDonald reports from Beijing.
4: Donald Trump's claims of Chinese meddling are malicious smears, which have long been proven to be groundless, Foreign Ministry spokesperson Lin Zhen said. At a regular media briefing, he said Beijing had always adhered to the principle of non-interference in the internal affairs of other countries, in contrast to America, which had repeatedly done so. Earlier, President Trump used a nationally televised address to allege that Beijing had wanted to swing the election against him and had illicitly acquired 220 million files on US voters. However, he provided no proof of any subsequent voting irregularities.
1: A federal inquiry has heard racism against First Nations people is causing harm beyond online abuse. The inquiry into racism against Aboriginal and Torres Strait Islander people has been holding hearings in the Northern Territory this week. The NT government has not provided a submission. Indigenous rights advocate Thomas Mayo says racism is causing real consequences for First Nations people.
5: There's a real pattern of this, and there's no clearer evidence than the gap that continues to fail to be closed, especially as racism gets worse and we see these harms becoming, more real, not just online, but on the streets and in the prisons.
1: Three men have been charged over an alleged break-in and child abduction in the New South Wales Hunter region. Police say four men forced their way into a Muswellbrook home last month where a male occupant was assaulted. Two children, aged 7 and 4, were allegedly taken from the home before being found nearby. Three men were arrested on Friday and have been refused bail to appear in court on Saturday. German police have arrested a 37-year-old Moldovan man on suspicion of flying a drone over the site of a German arms company, accusing him of filming defence facilities for a foreign entity or banned group. Munich prosecutors say they obtained an arrest warrant for the man and that the police had initially detained him on July 15 after a tip-off from the public. to sport in the AFL, Adelaide has become the first team to beat Sydney at the SCG this season after a 16-point win in the wet. Here's Brett Spring.
6: The visitors led by 27 points in the second quarter, only for the home side to claw back five straight goals. The Crows held their nerve in the final quarter thanks to Isaac Rankin's performance and four goals for Darcy Fogarty, who will face match review scrutiny for a swinging arm that concussed Harry Cunningham. Chad Warner's Mark of the Year contender was a highlight for the home side, as were Tom Papley's four goals. But the Crows go back into the top four with their 12th win of the season. Brett Sprigg, ABC Sport, Sydney.
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0: Hello. Lovely to have your company. You know what we're doing now. We're going to challenge each other with the mighty challenge. I just thought I would read a couple of your texts. Nikki in Southeast. Hello, Libby, filling in for Suzanne. Ha, ha, ha. We say that too often. Beg your pardon. I just thought, speaking of grief, she said, and Neil the Seal maybe could be renamed Sam Neil the Seal, which is very, very sweet, with a very huge loss that we've all suffered in a cultural sense and many people in a personal sense. That's a good idea. Elephants existed in the thousands on Bass Strait Islands until exterminated by the 1840s. They are not new. It's interesting. Someone else, Jen, thinks that Neil the Seal needs Ozempic. Oh, very funny, tying it all together. On the topic of grief, a friend, says Anon, was surprised by how many guys propositioned her after her husband's death. What do you think of that? And Tom from Footscray has taken the grief conversation and actually extrapolated it exactly where it should go. He says, love this conversation around grief. For me, I'm grieving the way I used to move. After having emergency surgery in November 2024 to decompress my spine, because I'm never going to be the version of the human I was before. I understand that, Tom. It is a different form of grief. You're grieving yourself, your potential, but I wonder how you move through that. You continue to say, I'm slowly getting my movement back, but it's hard because I don't feel like me. That's that identity thing, right? But you will feel like you, and then you'll feel incredibly proud of yourself that you managed to move through it. Hard, though. All right. Different kind of challenge. 1-300-800-222. For you, it is a challenge of minutiae and intellectual flotsam and jetsam. For me, it is a challenge of patience. However, by the time we reach the end of the hour, I think we'll both be happy.
9: The Mighty Challenge.
0: Oh, that's exciting. Shall we get into it? We have five topics tonight, and the topics are these. That was the week it was. Dinosaurs, movies, US states. Yep, United States states, not like states of being, but like United States states, and Atlantis. She's taking us into Greek philosophy and stories and things like that. Thank you, Eric and Warrigal. You're very sweet. I think you're a legend too. Are you ready? We might take Mike. I might need a little bit of company. Mike?
10: Oh, hello. Is that me?
0: I don't know. I mean, that's a very existential question. Is that you?
10: I guess it probably is then.
0: Oh, excellent. Because if it wasn't you, you'd be someone else and then this would be a problem.
10: Okay.
0: So which topic would you like? That was the week that was, dinosaurs, movies, US states, or Atlantis?
10: Just before I make a choice, I'd like to give a quick call out to Tamara and Tali.
0: Oh.
10: In Sydney. who I believe may be known to you, Libby.
0: Yeah, look, you know I'm all roads lead to Tamara and Tully. Absolutely.
10: I used to sing in a choir with Tamara.
0: Ah, well, that sounds like fun. Great set of lungs, that girl.
10: Yeah. Anyway, now, and also another one for the managers of Hobart, new stadium. If they, maybe they don't realise, but if they may need some expert help. And one of the local lads from Launceston has become the sound engineer for Adele in the UK. And she, yeah, anyway, he's a very good sound guy, you might, as you might imagine. Anyway, I'll go for the week that was.
0: Can I just sidetrack here? I just got a little text message that might be of help to you listening tonight. If you were affected by Hannah's conversation about grief, Tom, you might like this. A grief counsellor has sent a text saying there is a grief line open from 8 a.m. to 8 p.m. 1300 845 745. Yeah, if you are stuck in grief, and you know what it is if you're in it, 1300 845 745.

0: 7455. Okay, back to you, Mike. What did you pick? That was the week it was?
1: That was the week it was, yeah.
0: Okay, question number one. A skeleton of which dinosaur sold for nearly $72 million at auction this week?
1: Tyrannosaurus Rex.
0: Excellent. Do you know the extra bit of information about its nickname?
1: Probably not.
0: Its name was Gus, but that does not affect your ability to keep going. Do you want to stay with this?
1: Sure.
0: Do you want to stay with this or do you want to go into...
1: Yeah, no, so I'll stay with this.
0: Okay, who is the new Labor leader in the United Kingdom?
1: Oh, okay. This is where I drop out. I'm across it, but just not the names. So, but good luck to them.
0: Good luck to them and good luck to us all that they can do something.
1: Yeah, yeah, I agree. All right, thanks very much, Libby.
0: Nice to meet you.
1: Bye now.
0: Bye. Hello, Peter.
2: Hello.
0: Good to meet you.
2: Yeah, it's good to hear you. I rang for the clues. I mean the quiz.
0: Well, you've got music tonight because I've decided to amuse myself in the background. We're actually listening to Jupiter by Gustav Holst in the background. We're going to get up to This Is the Bit.
2: And don't be, you know, there's no need to be impatient. I mean, Andrew Romano could be your last contestant, if necessary.
0: Oh, that's funny. You know the show better than me. Okay, we could do that.
2: And I'm grief. Seriously, though, I'm grief. You know how people say, oh, move on, about all sorts of things that happen to them? I just think you treat grief like any other injury. You move with it, and it may get better and it may not, but you move. I mean, hopefully it will, of course, but you don't get over it or quickly try and push it into the background because that's... I didn't hear your earlier conversation. I'm just speaking from experience.
0: No, I agree. I don't think... It's not like it lessens. It just finds its place. It's not one of those things that abates. It just finds its place within the landscape of your life.
2: Yeah.
0: And but it's not like when it hits you, it's just as intense. It's just that it's more settled and disciplined.
2: Yeah, I mean, we grieve about all sorts of things and you can't change what's happened and you can't... I think part of the problem is our society... Not our society, that sounds... I hate that word. Oh, our society... we're conditioned to expect everything to be joyous, happy and rewarding.
0: Oh, yes, and happiness is not the default position.
2: That's right. And I'm not unhappy at the moment. I'm just reflecting on, you know, life and, yeah. But when somebody says, oh, you know, move on from that. No, don't move on. Just move by all means. But, don't stand still. But don't, yeah, anyway, sorry.
0: Don't place that expectation on yourself. And are you just avoiding the question, who is the new Labor leader?
2: No, it's not Andy Pandy, it's Andy Burnham.
0: You got that correct. Very good. I'm thrilled. Do you want to stay with That Was the Week That Was or go to dinosaurs or movies or US states or Atlantis?
2: Look, I'm probably not going to get blitz the whole two categories like I did once before.
0: Oh, just threw that in, am I right?
2: Sorry?
0: Just threw that in.
2: Oh, yeah, I know. Well, I was thinking about it last week when you were... I was listening last Friday.
0: Yeah.
2: Well, and probably Saturday as well, when you were playing the, you know, giving clues like confetti. And
0: I'm a generous person.
2: That's right. And I was thinking the only people who should be worried about that is people who've won a black magnet because, you know, if you say, for example, you gave somebody 8 clues and they got a black magnet... You might have a lot of people ring up and saying, oh, that was a giveaway. You should have done that.
0: You know, I was told today about the magnet.
2: Oh, so you didn't know last week?
0: No, I didn't know about the magnet.
2: Well, that's a failure of communication.
0: So when someone said, what do I get? And I said, nothing. That was a huge breach of expectation.
2: So when you say you didn't know about the black magnet or the magnet or any magnets?
0: What? I didn't know about any magnets.
2: Okay. With the black magnet, if you answer more than 10 or more questions in a row, you get a black magnet and you can keep going with the quiz if you choose to.
0: God, you people. Yeah, keep going.
2: If you answer, I'm sure Freya knows this. She knows everything.
0: Yeah, she's looking at me like, with sympathy, actually.
2: Oh, that's good.
0: Kindness and sympathy.
2: She's a very good person.
0: I agree, Jen. She was just talking about grief. She said it settles, but sometimes it still comes in waves and takes you unaware. Exactly. It's interesting. You just learn to live with it, says Karen in Mullumbimby. Very interesting. And, Tom, I'm glad that you are happy that we read out your text. He says it's quite a fascinating recovery because I also live with cerebral palsy, so the way I move is already different from everyone else.
2: Oh, well, see, there's an example of, you know, somebody's, you know, nobody's ever going to say to somebody with cerebral palsy, I'll get over it.
0: No.
2: Or move on.
0: No.
2: Grief can be, you know, like that. Anyway, yes, sorry. The magnet, the normal magnet is you.
0: Are we still talking about the magnet?
2: Like... Oh, we don't have to. I thought you were interested.
0: No, because you need to answer the questions.
2: Give me a question. I'll go.
0: Well, you pick a category.
2: Okay.
0: Dinosaurs, movies, that was the week it was, or US states?
2: US states. Look, I'm not confident about any of those. I'll go dinosaurs.
0: I'm getting on with the challenge, David.
2: Yeah, that's right. I mean, blame me.
0: Yeah, I am blaming you, and they're blaming you too, so stick to the point, please. Taken from a Far Side comic, the Phagomyza is the scientific name for which dinosaur's spiky tail?
2: The phlago... Hang on.
0: Phago... Are you looking it up? You're not allowed to look it up?
2: No. It's the Phagomyza. Phagomyza, yes. Because phag... In the Far Side comics, phag gets killed by a phag. A phagomyza, I think, or something like that. That's why they call it the Phagomyza. I could be wrong. Somebody will correct me, but I have read the first.
0: What's the scientific name, Peter?
2: Yes.
0: No.
2: Oh, sorry.
0: What is the scientific name for the...
2: Of the Phagomyza.
0: For the Phagomyzas is...
2: The actual dinosaur.
0: Oh, now you've... Look.
2: Is it not a Stegosaurus?
0: Taken, it is.
2: Okay, good. I thought you were asking what... Yeah, okay, I missed the scientific name. The name in the comic is the Phagomyza.
0: Which topic would you like? Dinosaurs, movies, that was the week it was, US states or Atlantis?
2: Can I not stay with dinosaurs?
0: Yeah, you can. You can stay with dinosaurs.
2: Just get US states just for fun.
0: You want to go to US states?
2: Yeah, why not?
0: Okay. Okay, that's question three. As there are no roads leading to it, the capital of which US state is only accessible by air or sea?
2: Well, that would be Honolulu.
0: No, it's not.
2: Oh,
0: beg your pardon.
2: Oh, you mean like? Yes, I know what you mean now.
0: Mm.
2: You meant yes.
0: Got to go, Peter.
2: Leading to the capital.
0: Got to go.
2: Okay. Bye.
0: But lovely talk, Gary from Port Arlington. Hello.
3: Hello, Libby. How are you?
0: I am very well. Thank you for all your text messages, by the way. I wonder if I said to you that Libby is spelled L-I-B-B-I, whether or not that would make a difference.
3: Libby? No.
0: Libby?
3: Libby?
0: which before, category?
3: Sorry?
0: You go.
3: Oh, I can choose, can I?
0: No, you can't. You have to answer this question. You're right.
3: The question, yeah. Well, before I do, I'll just say... that we had worked together at ABC in Melbourne.
0: Did we, Gary?
3: I did promise that I'd ring in when I saw your on LinkedIn to say you were doing this.
0: Gary, you did audio.
3: Yes, that's me. Yes.
0: Hello,
3: it's just
0: Gary.
3: Not where I was expecting to call in. It's just not where I was expecting to call in from when I was doing this because I'm actually ended up in hospital. But so I'm up.
0: Are you okay?
3: Yeah, I'm good. The drugs have kicked in, so I'm fine.
0: Oh, great. Love it when someone on drugs calls the program. Let's do this.
3: Now, which state?
0: Well, you tell me. It's the capital
3: of... I know you said Honolulu, but is it not Hawaii?
0: No.
3: The island? No.
0: No.
3: It's not, okay.
0: Sorry.
3: There you go. Bombed out. All right.
0: Bye. See you. Let's go to Western Australia. George is in Fremantle. Hi, George.
4: Hi, Libby. How are you going?
0: Yeah, very well, thank you. But
4: should we call you Al?
0: No, Libby's fine.
4: Actually, I was a bit disappointed with myself. I didn't pick up on your introduction last week about the history quiz.
0: About what?
4: About the history quiz. You played the...
0: No one got that right. That was really great for my self-esteem. Fabulous. David has sent me a text. Don't

0: Be cheeky.
1: Very cute.
0: Now, as there are no roads leading to it, the capital of which US state is only accessible by air or sea?
1: It is the capital of Alaska, which is Juneau.
0: You are very good, George. I knew we needed someone from Western Australia. Only someone from Western Australia could have got something as remote as that. Do you want US states, Atlantis?
1: Yes.
0: You
1: yes,
0: do?
1: Yes, please.
0: Okay. Based on face value, which US state name would score the highest number of points in Scrabble?
1: Oh, crikey, that's a bit of a tricky one. I have to go through a few of them. Arizona comes to mind. Arizona.
0: You tell me when you've made your mind up.
1: Yeah. Which US state would...
0: Yeah, Jane got the Alaska one too.
1: In Scrabble.
0: Yeah, what would it get?
1: They want the capital or the, hang on, the state?
0: The state.
1: State which would make the most...
0: Go on. Time's running out. You know I'm very impatient. Like really impatient.
1: I'll go... hang on, Arizona's only got the Z in it. I'm trying to think of the other...
0: You better get into it or else I'm going to...
1: Yeah, okay, look, I'm just... Well, I'm thinking also the West Virginia.
0: No.
1: No, okay, look, yeah, I haven't got time to think it through.
0: That's all right, George. Thank you for calling in. Yep. Craig's in Sydney. Hi, Craig.
2: Oh, Liberty, how are you?
0: Well, you know I'm impatient by nature.
2: I definitely understand. I mainly rang because I used to watch Live and Sweaty 33 years ago. So when you've sort of reappeared, well, you've obviously been... appearing elsewhere, but reappeared to me, I thought I'd say hello.
0: Well, I'm very grateful. We had fun, didn't we?
2: Yeah, it was a great show with Andrew and yourself, Friday night.
0: Yeah. Well, someone said Arizona, Stella in Bayswater, nah. Harry in the Bay reckons it's Pennsylvania, nah. Libby in, oh, no, Queensland, I got the state right. No, you didn't. And New Mexico, Annette, Perth, nup. So can you tell me, Craig?
2: I won't have a clue about this one. I'll just go New Hampshire.
0: Yes, yes, yes, it's New
2: Hampshire.
0: How did you get that?
2: That is ridiculous because it doesn't even have any Zs or Xs, does it? Like,
0: did you Google?
2: I'm driving along.
0: Did you Google?
2: No, I'm driving. I'm driving in the car. There's no Googling, trust me.
0: Okay. Well, then you got that right. I'm very impressed.
2: You really, you know, honestly, I don't even know where it come from, but I thought it was no chance because I thought there's no J's or X's.
0: Who would have thought? Just a bolt of inspiration.
2: That's it.
0: Okay. Do you want to keep going US states?
2: Oh, no, go movies. I'll go movies.
0: Oh, yeah, thank goodness.
2: Fun for that one.
0: Oh, this is a good one. Which 1971 Clint Eastwood movie was inspired by the real-life Zodiac Killer?
2: Oh, I was going to say Plain Misty for me. But no, that's not probably not that, I guess.
0: You have to tell me what you're choosing.
2: I'll go Plain Misty for me. It's around that time. Mm.
0: Well, you'd be wrong. Sorry.
2: All right, nice to chat. All the best.
0: Good on you. Hey, John from Ashfield, I remember you.

0: Oh, how are you, Libby? Nice to talk to you again.
1: Lovely to talk with you as well.
0: Yeah, last week and this week, oh, goodness knows where it's going to lead to, but it's lovely to talk to you anyway. it's a week-to-week proposition.
1: Sure is.
0: Yeah.
1: But it's fun to be here. Do you know which 1971 Clint Eastwood movie was inspired by the real-life Zodiac Killer?
0: I could be wrong. I'll just pluck one out of the hat. I don't know.
1: My God, you're making a meal of it, John. It is Dirty Harry. Of course it's Dirty Harry. Of course it's Dirty Harry. I've got this little clip here. Harry. It says Dirty Harry, and I'm going to play it. I don't know what it's like. Let me just have a look. Let me just see what it is. If it's the wrong one altogether, then we're in deep doo-doo.
2: You've yet to ask yourself one question. Do I feel lucky? Well, do you, Bunk?
1: There you go. That's the right one, isn't it?
0: Yeah. Do you feel lucky, Bunk?
1: Yeah. That's scary.
0: What a great one. Oh, he's always been a fabulous actor.
1: And a great director as well.
0: Yeah. Oh, for sure. Yeah. I remember the Bridges of Madison County.
1: Mm.
0: That was a bit sad, but fabulous movie it was. Yeah.
1: Are you ready? No. I was just reading some of the text messages.
0: Yeah. That's okay.
1: I'm just having a little look here. I'm just reading some of these text messages. All right. Now, do you want more movies? Dinosaurs, that was the week it was, US States or Atlantis?
0: Yes, I will stick with the movies. Thank you, Libby.
1: You stick with the movies? Okay.
0: Yes.
1: On the poster for Back to the Future, what is Michael J. Fox looking at?
0: Not sure. The day after tomorrow? I could be wrong.
1: You know, you are wrong, but you're not wrong. Okay, bye.
0: Okay, bye-bye.
1: That was a bit of a cryptic answer from me, but that's the way it goes. Hello, Wade. How's Hobart tonight?
3: Yeah, fantastic.
1: Yeah.
3: Libby, how are you?
1: Very good, thank you. Are you ready for this question?
3: Well, are you ready for my question?
1: Oh, I'm meant to be asking the questions.
3: Oh, okay. You go first.
1: Okay. On the poster for Back to the Future, what is Michael J. Fox looking at?
4: A minute, lads.
1: Hello?
3: So, what was your clue?
1: Oh, I didn't give you a clue.
3: You sure?
1: Yeah. Oh, I didn't mean to, and it wasn't the right one. It was something that I hadn't checked, and it's got nothing to do with the price of fish.
3: Okay. Was he looking at the clock tower?
1: Ah, look, you're getting close. You're getting close. He was not looking at the clock tower, but it's getting closer to it. So thank you, Wade, for calling. Grant from Waterloo, hello.
5: G'day, Libby. How are you?
1: I'm good. He wasn't looking at the day after tomorrow in the future, and he wasn't looking at the clock tower, but we're getting closer with each little guess.
5: Well, I won't keep too much of your time just to say that.
1: Time. There's another clue, and I didn't even give it.
5: Give it to me once more, if you could, please.
1: Okay. On the poster for Back to the Future, what is Michael J. Fox looking at? Annette from Perth knows.
5: An almanac?
1: No.
5: Oh. So I don't watch the movie, so I don't know anything about it. But anyway.
1: Okay, what was your question?
5: We don't want to hold up Andrew McMurdo from when he goes to the segment on, afterwards. So we don't want the quiz to go any longer than we have to.
1: Why?
5: Andrew is the great, always listening to the concise thing of trying to make sense out of the states. So we don't want to hold him back.
1: I can assure you, this quiz will not go longer than the top of the hour.
5: Good stuff.
1: I can promise you that.
5: Good on you, Lib. Okay.
1: Okay.
5: All the best, everyone. Bye.
1: See you, bye. So

0: like Chris from Pakenham knows the answer. Chris, just get on the blower and ring. I'm a little bit scared with this one. Eric, hello? I'm about to do this a bit.
1: Hello, New Jersey.
0: Hello, Eric.
1: Yeah, you there? I'm here. Can you hear me?
0: Yes.
1: Can you hear me now?
0: Yes, over and out.
1: Yes, right. Well, you were playing Rocky theme during the question for New Jersey. That was a bit of a clue.
0: Yeah.
1: And also the Hobart Stadium, they want to have a crisscross roof, which cricket's complaining about because, of course, shadows on the ground. They don't want that, so that could be a bad thing. And yeah.
0: Geez, you've got a lot to say.
1: Well, some other people would talk more than me.
0: Oh, yeah, I'm not criticising. I'm just saying you're going back and giving us a good recap of the program. Rhino the Driller, he knows the answer to this question. Yes, I know, Alan in Cumnock. I know, John Boy. People know.

0: As he has
1: sounded at his watch.
0: He is looking at his watch. He is. And you know what? Like, of course he's looking at his watch, and that is why I played this, which is probably makes you think of a clock, but I said it wasn't a clock and that it was kind of close. So thank you.
1: Thank you.
0: Do you know what I think? Eric's gone. So you all know each other ringing up every night. So when I get text messages saying, treat Eric well, Libby, you've still spelled it incorrectly with a Y. It's got an I. He'll rip through heaps of questions for you.
1: We sort of don't. I just went down to the snow to Jindabyne with my parents and we listened to you all the way down and all the way back.
0: Yeah. Oh, wow. It went forever.
1: Well, I mean, we listened to all of the nightlife quizzes on the way down and on the way back. So
0: yeah.
1: We've got quite a lot of you. I was born a bit after El McFeast time, so I don't really get all the references, but...
0: You're talking about you were born a bit after El McFeast time. What on earth are you talking about? I'm not that much older than you. I don't think.
1: I'm 1995 I was born, so...
0: You were born right in the middle of it. What are you talking about? I should hang up on you right now. I did my best work in 1995. In 1995, we were making McFeast live from the bowels of Parliament House. Who was Prime Minister in 1995?
1: John Howard?
0: No, he was not.
1: No.
0: Who was Prime Minister in 1995?
1: I don't know. I'm sorry.
0: Oh, you don't know a lot of things tonight, do you, Kat?
1: No, I don't.
0: Okay, let's see if you don't know this. Would you like to choose from, you're in movies still. Do you want that one or do you want Dinosaurs or That Was the Week That Was or US States? It was Paul Keating, Kat.
1: I love his one-liners.
0: Oh, famous for his one-liners. Great. You're a millennial, aren't you, Kat?
1: Yes, I am. I'm a cusp. I'm almost a Gen Z.
0: Oh, even worse.
1: I know. I will go with...
0: I'm surprised you're not offended by me.
1: No.
0: I'm Generation X. I'm very robust. Because no one even remembers we exist. No, Bob Hawke, Adrian, he was not Prime Minister in 1995. No, he was not. Oh, goodness.
1: See, I'm not even the worst of them.
0: You're not.
1: I will go with, can you repeat the categories for me?
0: Movies, Dinosaurs, That Was the Week That Was, US States or Atlantis?
1: I'll go with US States.
0: Okay. According to the most recent census, which

0: It's got nothing to do with how much it's worth on a Scrabble board either.
1: Yeah, no.
0: But they might be playing Scrabble instead.
1: Rhode Island?
0: No.
1: No. Okay, thank you.
0: Sorry. Joni. Hello, Joni.
2: Hi. I'm going to say Delaware.
0: Mm-mm.
2: No.
0: Sorry. David is in Holden Hill in Adelaide. According to the most recent census, what is the least populous US state, David?
3: I wouldn't have a clue, mate, but what I do want to say is this: two things. First of all, you, Suzanne Hill and Joe Lafferty, man, you're good looking, great looking women. Geez, you got balls. You don't take any shit. I'll give you that one. And the second thing is, I've got to say this, man. Can anyone who really wants to change the national anthem to I Am Australian by the Seekers, please? I don't know, man. I'm just trying to plug that one, that's all.
0: You want to?
3: Yeah, damn it. Yeah, come on, man. You gotta look at it. It's fantastic, mate. It covers the blackfellas, covers the convicts, covers the women, covers everything, you know? It really is. And it makes Gert by C look like anyway. Okay.
0: Okay.
3: What was the question again, mate?
0: Oh, I wouldn't know after that little splurt.
3: That's serious about it, man. I've rung up Suzanne, I've rung up Joe about it, I've rung up everybody.
0: Normally they would have a warning next to name. They would have a warning next to your name normally. They would say, this man wants to change the national anthem, be careful. Noel knows the answer. Let's stick to the point. According to the most recent census, what is the least populous US state?
3: Hawaii.
0: Mm-mm. Not Hawaii.
3: No, sorry, Dave. No. Thanks very much, Lily.
0: See ya.
3: Hey, keep doing your stuff. It's great. Bye.
0: Okay, bye. Hello, Andrew.
4: Hello.
0: Hello. How are you?
4: I'm all right. How are you?
0: I'm okay. I think I survived that last phone call.
4: Good.
0: So do you know, according to the most recent census, the least populous US state?
4: I do know a little bit about US states. Mm. Well, I know about capitals.
0: But that's not the question. This is about, you know, reproduction.
4: Yeah, that's true. Is it Wyoming?
0: Wyoming? It is Wyoming. Did you look that up?
4: I didn't look that up. I'm walking around.
0: I can hear your footsteps. What would you like to do now? US states, Atlantis, that was the week that was, dinosaurs or movies?
4: What is Atlantis all about?
0: Atlantis, I don't know. It's a Greek philosophy.
4: Yeah.
0: You want to go there?
4: I'll go movies.
0: Oh, movies. Okay. We did that one. Who is the only actress with a surname starting with A to have won the Best Actress Oscar?
4: Surname starting with A. Hmm. Mm. That's a really hard question.
0: It is a really hard question. I'm looking up. I'm trying to see if I can find anything that'll help you.
4: That's just, like, ridiculously hard.
0: It's really, really hard. Apparently, Eric knows these things, but he's gone now.
4: Okay. Have you got a clue?
0: I'm trying to find one, but I can't find it anywhere. Hang on.
4: Beginning with A.
0: I'm looking. I'm trying to find something for you. Hang on a minute.
4: I actually think you're going to struggle to find someone who knows this besides Eric, maybe.
0: I could help. If I could help, nah.
4: I know.
0: I could help. Are you ready?
4: Yep. These are a few of my favourite things.
0: And who sang that?

0: was Julie.
1: Oh. What is the only actress with a surname starting with the letter A to have won the Best Actress Oscar?
0: Julie Andrews.
1: Very good. We got it together. Cam knew it too. Brendan knew it.
0: Thank you so much.
1: That's okay. That's okay. James in Mordialloc, Maria knew it. I'm very grateful that you all knew it. That was hard.
0: Yeah, that is really hard.
1: Whoever writes these, I don't think likes people.
0: I think I needed some help there, and thank you for that.
1: That's my pleasure. Okay. Do you want more movies? Do you want dinosaurs? That was the week that was, Atlantis or US States?
0: Well, now you've given me that movie one. I don't know. Are they all as hard as that? Or Jesus.
1: No, he's nothing to do with it.
0: I'll have another movie one.
1: Who is the only actress with a surname?
0: No. Not that.
1: You're going to get it.
0: Okay, go on.
1: Okay. Or else the only one I'll let you default to is Atlantis.
0: All right. Okay. Well, okay, if it's another surname one, yeah, I'll go to Atlantis.
1: Oh, really? Okay.
0: Oh, okay. Do you think I'll get this one? All right, go with this one.
1: Who is the only actress with a surname starting with Z to have won the Best Actress Oscar?
0: Oh, Jesus.
1: Her surname starts with Z. There aren't too many of them. You sound like you're doing speech exercises.
0: I'm sorry. I don't. Z. Surname begins with Z.
1: Yeah. And she's been in a franchise of movies that are...
0: The
1: A
0: Dune
1: grade,
0: films?
1: Pardon?
0: No, I'm not sure. A grade films.
1: A grade, B grade, A plus B grade movies. Well, they're actually just A grade.
0: Yeah, it's not the Dune films. Okay. I'm sorry.
1: Jim in Campbelltown's got it. All right.
0: Yeah.
1: We're going to move on.
0: Yeah. All right. Yeah. Give me 5 more seconds.
1: I'm giving you more than that.
0: Are you playing Mock Me or are you, or is this a clue?
1: The latter.
0: I'm by myself.
1: Okay, bye.
0: From now on.
1: Kingsley.
2: Hello.
1: Hi.
2: You gave away a big clue, the answer I knew. I knew Julie Andrews.
1: Oh, sorry. Do you know this one?
2: I don't know, but the only one I can think of is Catherine Zeta-Jones.
1: Oh, that is a very good guess, but it's not.
2: Correct.
1: There are a couple of you that actually think, Jen from Hobart thinks the Julie Andrews question was very easy.
2: And Phil wouldn't have given clues.
1: Who wouldn't have?
2: Phil Clark.
1: Well, I'm not Phil Clark.
2: No, he doesn't even answer questions, he says. I love it when he says that.
1: What does he say?
2: He says, I don't answer questions.
1: Oh, okay, I'll do it. That's all. I'll take that on and see whether or not anyone likes me.
2: That's like Dr. Hibbert from The Simpsons.
1: Okay. All right. I'm slightly more chaotic, aren't I? Because it's because I'm kind and I want you to win, but obviously you're not going to, Kingsley. You're just trying to chat me up and it's not going to work. Steve from Tokemul, you're next.
3: Well, that me in Tokemul?
1: Yeah, that's you.
3: I'm on speaker. Is that all right? Can you hear me all right?
1: I can hear you all right. Yep. Peter knows.
3: I think it's the Texan lady, Renee Zellweger.
1: Correct. You got it.
3: I don't know what she won it for. Which one? Which movie? I don't know which movie, though.
1: I don't either.
3: Yeah.
1: Doesn't have the answer. But thank you very much for giving us
3: I was born in 1960 and I'm 66 next week.
1: Well, congratulations. That makes you a Cancer, is that right?
3: No, I'm a Caspian Leo.
1: A Leo?
3: No, I'm on the 24th.
1: Very good. Like
3: I'm
1: Leo's.
3: 24/7 and my mum was a 7-Eleven.
1: Oh, that's hilarious.
3: I like my numerology.
1: Little bit of a family joke there. Tell me, do you want movies, dinosaurs, that was the week that was, Atlantis or US States?
3: I like movies, Libby, so let's keep cracking.
1: Hayden knew it was Renee Zellweger. Sally got it wrong. Olivia in Mount Hawthorne got it right, so did Ed in Perth.

0: Yep. Oh, she won for Judy. There you go. Oh, someone else says she won.
1: Judy Garland. She played Judy Garland.
0: Someone says she won it for Chicago, but I don't think she was in. No,
1: she played Judy Garland. Yes.
0: Okay. Okay.
1: Judy.
0: Okay.
1: Yeah, movies, please.
0: Okay. In 1954, the CIA funded a film adaptation of which book by George Orwell, changing the ending so that the despotic leader is overthrown? Didn't know that.
1: There's two books that come to mind, but I'd say it's got to be 1984, which was written in 1948.
0: No, it wasn't, even though that does suit
1: the
0: your...
1: The other one. Oh.
0: Yeah, oh, no. Night, Fred.
1: Yeah, no. All right, no worries, bye.
0: See you.
1: Nice chatting with you.
0: Nice chatting. Let's take another call from Sammy in Barara Heights. Hi, Sammy.
2: Hi.
0: Your turn.
2: I don't know your name.
0: My name's Libby, with an I.
2: Hi, Libby. I'm Sammy.
0: Nice to meet you. In 1954, the CIA funded a film adaptation of which book by George Orwell, and they changed the ending so that the despotic leader is overthrown. There are a number of clues within the question. Don't ask me to answer anymore.
2: Well,
0: the book is by George Orwell.
2: Pardon? Animal Farm.
0: Animal Farm, Animal correct. Farm. It is Animal Farm. Do you want more movies, dinosaurs, That Was the Week That Was, or US States, or Atlantis?
2: Let's go Atlantis,
0: oh,
2: please.
0: Good on you. Which Greek philosopher wrote about Atlantis in Timaeus and Critias?
2: Plato.
0: Correct. More? Do you want more Atlantis?
2: Yes, please.
0: Atlantis briefly appears in which 1870 novel by Jules Verne?
2: Leagues Under the Sea.
0: How many of them were there?
2: 1,080. I know it's Leagues Under the Sea. I've just got to remember how many leagues.
0: I know, that's the tricky bit.
2: 1,000 league. We'll go 1,000. Why not?
0: What did you say?
2: I'm going to go 1,000 Leagues Under the Sea.
0: No, it's not 1,000 Leagues Under the Sea, but gee, you're close.

0: someone the next.
1: You have. On your shoulders they will stand. Jason in Campbelltown, hello.
2: Hey, how you doing?
1: Very good. Do you know how many leagues under the sea?
2: I do. 20,000.
1: Correct. Do you want to stay with Atlantis? Go to US States. That was the week that was dinosaurs or movies.
2: I'm going to go back to movies.
1: Movies. We're out of movies.
2: Oh, okay.
1: Sorry, we're all out of movies. That's what Freya told me.
2: The one that I haven't heard, the week that was.
1: Okay. Which two teams will be facing off in the World Cup third place playoffs on Sunday, actually? Well, it's their Saturday. It's our Sunday.
2: Okay. I'm pretty sure it's France and England.
1: It is France and England. And didn't we want that to be the final? But anyway. Do you want to stay with that was the week that was? Dinosaurs, movies, US States or Atlantis?
2: Let's do that one again. That was fun.
1: Pauline Hanson has been spotted with Gina Reinhart at a luxury hotel on which Mediterranean island?
2: I wouldn't have a clue. Luxury hotel. It wouldn't be. What's Mediterranean? Sicily.
1: Sicily. It is Sicily. Very good. That was a good guess.
2: Jesus, okay.
1: Very good. Do you want to stay there? That was the week.
2: Yeah, we'll do one more. We'll do one more.
1: Which Christopher Nolan blockbuster opened this week to rave reviews?
2: It's The Odyssey.
1: Correct. That's the end of that category. You got dinosaurs, Atlantis, or US States?
2: Let's go US States.
1: US States. Which letter... I'm just looking at how many you've got because I have to count, don't you? Because you might get a magnet or something that you all want, which I absolutely don't understand why. Anyway, so you've done three. Four. According to which letter does not appear in the name of any US states? Are you Googling?
2: No, I'm trying to think if X is in any.
1: Is that your answer?
2: No, it's not. Oh, boy. I know it'll be one of those back-end ones.

0: Okay, US states. The geographic center of the contiguous United States is located in which Midwestern US state? The geographic center of the contiguous United States is located in which Midwestern US state?
1: Trying to think what's in the middle. I'll go with Wyoming.
0: No, Wyoming was an earlier answer, which is the least populous, not this one. But okay. Thank you very much. You've done an incredible job, Jason. Well done.
1: Amazing. Awesome. Thank you.
0: Was that fun?
1: It was awesome. First time.
0: Well, sorry, didn't mean to hang up on you just as you were having a good time. Beg your pardon. Hello, Anna.
2: Hey.
0: Anna's in Northcote in Victoria.
2: Yes, I just missed all the good categories. What am I up to?
0: You're up to US states.
2: Mm-hmm. Can I have the question again?
0: Yep. The geographic centre of the contiguous United States is located in which Midwestern US state?
2: Contiguous.
0: Hmm.
2: Okay. I don't know. I'll say Indiana. Is that a state?
0: It's not the right answer. It's the wrong answer, but we're not there anymore. I'm sorry, Anna. There are Colorado, says Adrian, in Bella Vista. No. Harry in the Bay reckons Utah. No. Eric from Melbourne says Missouri. No, Eric. Yeah. Wow. David's in Keith in South Australia. Hi, David. You're on.
3: Right. I'll try Wisconsin.
0: Not Wisconsin. Sorry. Gary's in Penrith. Do you know which state?
4: Let's go. We're not in Kansas anymore.
0: Correct. That was sneaky, wasn't it?
4: It was.
0: Yeah, but you got to be quick. So that's the end of that. So now you've just got Atlantis and dinosaurs.
4: Go dinosaurs.
0: Dinosaurs. Littlefoot, Apatosaurus. Apatosaurus? Littlefoot, yeah, the Apatosaurus, right. And the Triceratops, are characters in which series of animated films?
4: Oh, my God, I thought you were going to ask me a serious dinosaur question.
0: Sorry.
4: I know what you're talking about. Oh, I've never seen it. But I know what you're talking about. I don't know.
0: Don't know?
4: No.
0: Sorry. Joe from Ridgehaven, do you know what I'm talking about? It's Littlefoot the Apatosaurus and Sarah the Triceratops. Apparently they're in a series of animated films. What is this series of animated films?
3: Would it be Land Before Time?
0: Yes, it would. It would be Land Before Time. I am very excited that you got that right. Do you want to stay with dinosaurs or do you want to move on? To Atlantis, I think you've got.
3: We'll stay with dinosaurs.
0: What is the first type of dinosaur to appear on screen in Jurassic Park?
3: That was in Little Creatures.
0: Was it?
3: No, Tyrannosaurus Rex.
0: No, it wasn't. It was a Tyrannosaurus Rex. Sorry. John from North Melbourne, do you know the answer to this question?
5: I'm sorry, I sort of missed it. Could you?
0: It's what is the first type of dinosaur to appear on screen in Jurassic Park?
5: I got made to watch this by my niece and nephew the other day. But I find them tedious, so I don't really pay attention. I don't know. I can picture it.
0: Can you?
5: Brachiosaurus?
0: Yes. Did you just Google that?
5: No, I did not Google it.
0: You sure?
5: I swear my absolute life on it.
0: Okay. Do you want another one, another dinosaur question, or do you want Atlantis?
5: They're both equally as awful as each other.
0: They are as equally as awful as each other. I'm with you.
5: Please don't take offence. But
0: I'm not taking offence.
5: My lack of general knowledge for look, you choose. How's that?
0: Okay, Atlantis.
5: Right, this would be good, yeah.
0: Which Greek god was the patron god of Atlantis?

0: Which Greek god?
1: I don't know. Athena?
0: Mm-mm. No.
1: No good.
0: It was not.
1: All right. Thank you anyway.
0: More adventurous than that. Okay, thank you. Hello, Andrew in Tasmania. Whoopsie.
2: Andrew from Smithton.
0: Yes, Andrew from Smithton in Tasmania. You want to get specific, okay.
2: Yeah.
0: Do you know who the Greek god was who was the patron saint of Atlantis?
2: Greek god, patron saint of Atlantis. No, I don't actually, but, yeah.
0: Is that your answer? No. Eric knows. Diana reckons it's Zeus, but it's not. Do you have any ideas, Andrew?
2: No.
0: Okay, but nice to meet you. Lachlan's in Barara. Lachlan, can you answer this question?
3: Could I get the question again, please?
0: Which Greek god was the patron god of Atlantis?
3: Atlantis. Would it be Poseidon?
0: It would be Poseidon, correct.
3: Yeah.
0: Very good. I don't know how you knew that.
3: Thank you.
0: Do you want to stay with Atlantis or do you want to go back to dinosaur?
3: Let's try dinosaur, hey? Let's try dinosaur.
0: Which type of dinosaur was named after the resemblance of its teeth to a type of modern lizard?
3: Modern lizard.
0: Yes. Its teeth looked like a modern lizard. So that's why it got its name.
3: Oof. I'm not too good with dinosaurs. It's a throw in the wind, but, oh, God, I don't know. I'm going to throw it out. Raptor, hey?
0: No, it's not a raptor. It's not a raptor, but it's a good one. It's a good one. Good try. Phil?
4: Hello.
0: Can you help me with this one?
4: Would you accept T-Rex?
0: No, I wouldn't. I'm sorry. Nicole, hello. Nicole?
5: Oh, sorry. It always cuts off the start of my name.
0: Do you get Nicole?
5: I don't know what I got. Oh, my goodness.
0: Which type of dinosaur was named after the resemblance of its teeth to a type of modern lizard?
5: Iguanodon?
0: Very, very good. It is the iguanodon. And guess what?
5: Oh, no.
0: Yeah. What do you want? Do you want Atlantis or do you want
5: the last one?
0: Yeah, it is. It is. A green T-Rex. A green T-Rex named Tyrone wearing a hat features on the packaging of which Australian chocolate bar? It's a green T-Rex wearing a hat. It's an old chocolate bar. It's an old one from the 70s.
5: Oh, my golly. Well, that's when I was eating, when I started eating chocolate bars.
0: Mm. Didn't we all?
5: But I cannot think for the life of me what chocolate bars would have had a, what did you say, Tyrone?
0: T-Rex named Tyrone, yeah.
5: Golly. How very disappointing. I've never been in this position with the drum roll and everything.
0: Oh, was it nice? Just for a moment?
5: It was for a moment, and then you asked the question.
0: Sorry. Can we just remember the good bits and
5: chomp?
0: Very good. You got it right. How about that?
5: Yeah, I was just thinking, I thought, okay, it's going to be something about dinosaurs. What could it possibly even be?
0: Well, you are the winner of tonight's quiz. So if you stay on the line, apparently you get a lovely magnet. And
5: I am so excited. Oh, my God.
0: Freya will take all of your details. Thank you, everyone who took part in the quiz. I did my best. I love the fact that you're squealing. It's news time.
6: ABC News with Andrew Kaloupas. The Danish Foreign Ministry says Lao authorities have charged the owner of a distillery over a mass methanol poisoning that killed two Australian teenagers in 2024. John O'Wakely reports.
7: Bianca Jones and Holly Morton Bowles, both aged 19, died after the

0: the incident at the Nana Backpackers Hostel in Vang Vieng in November 2024. Four other tourists were killed, including two Danish women, after consuming tainted drinks. Lao officials announced the charges at a press conference where international media outlets were denied entry. The Danish Foreign Ministry said in the press conference it was announced the owner of a distillery was charged for the sale of harmful food products and operating an illegal business, charges which carry a maximum sentence of 4 years in jail.
1: Newly elected British Labour MP Andy Burnham says he wants to restore the party's values and put people first in his first speech as the party leader. The Makerfield MP's confirmation as Labour leader means he'll be sworn in as the UK's seventh Prime Minister in less than 10 years on Monday. Europe correspondent Catherine Diss has more.
2: I think it's been very clear from early on that Andy Burnham is a very different type of character to Sir Keir Starmer, his predecessor. He is charismatic, he is down to earth, he very much sells himself as the everyman man's MP. He certainly instilled himself as that type of character as the mayor for Greater Manchester. So that is the type of impression that we're getting from him. He's going to be focusing on the positives. He's going to be focusing on hope and change for the people of Britain.
1: Iran and the US have exchanged strikes as both sides renewed their bombing campaigns, with Washington striking bridges and an airport, and Iran saying it targeted US bases across the Middle East, as well as infrastructure in Gulf states, including a power plant in Kuwait. The BBC's Barbara Pledusha reports from Jerusalem.
3: The Kuwaitis said the power plant strike sparked a fire and disrupted production. Iran also reported targeting U.S. assets in Bahrain, Oman, Qatar and Jordan, and for the first time, in Syria. Tehran said it was responding to deadly U.S. strikes that included five bridges, a railway station and an airport. Earlier this week, President Trump threatened to hit civilian infrastructure if Iran refused to give up control of the Strait of Hormuz. Iran has vowed a crushing response across the region if its power grid is attacked. Its energy ministry has called on citizens to reduce their use of electricity as summer weather and war place the system under strain.
1: Victorian State MP Maura Deeming's parliamentary career as a Liberal is over after the party leadership voted to revoke her pre-selection for the November election. Rachel Eddy reports.
4: The Liberal Party state executive voted to disendorse Maura Deeming as a candidate. The MP had alleged former leader Matthew Guy assaulted her, which he always denied. Police said no offence was detected after reviewing CCTV, but Mrs Deeming refused to apologise. The vote had been delayed by 2 weeks when Mrs Deeming sought an injunction in the Supreme Court. She withdrew the case this week. She remains a member of the Parliamentary Liberal Party for now.
1: Telstra has blamed last week's network outage on failures in its maintenance procedures. The telco's executives have been grilled at a Senate inquiry on Friday over the outage, which blocked more than 600 000 calls and caused widespread problems on transport and payment networks. Telstra says a fix to an earlier fault was not properly documented and a crucial software update not performed. Its CEO, Vicky Brady, has conceded the telco is at fault.
5: This is clearly unacceptable. If maintenance work can trigger this kind of outage, it suggests our controls were not good enough.
1: Police say two children were allegedly abducted during a violent home invasion in the New South Wales Hunter region. Francis Dew reports.
6: Officers were called to a house on Richmond Street in Muswellbrook about 1:15 in the morning on June 6. Police were told four men had forced their way into the home. A male occupant was allegedly punched and kicked and hit over the head with a bottle. He was taken to hospital with a suspected facial fracture and concussion. Police say two children aged 7 and 4 were allegedly taken during the incident. They were later found during a short distance from the home. Three men aged 23 to 33 have now been charged over the incident, have been refused bail and are expected to appear in court Saturday.
1: That's the latest from ABC News. 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
2: Indeed, it is Nightlife. And

delighted it is to be with you in the wee small hours. Does anything good happen after midnight? I reckon you might like to tell me, 1-300-800-222, what are the good things that can happen after midnight in your world? That is what I would like to know, and we will get to your calls after we've spoken with a man who absolutely gets a spring in his step when he hears

0: So Donald Trump got out there today and said all this stuff about interference in elections and this, that and the other, which all could be laying the groundwork for something slightly scarier, which is why we here at Nightlife have a very special segment with a man you know and love called Andrew Romano. This is his opening. America. Ow. This is America. Andrew Romano is the national writer for Yahoo News, and he joins you now. Andrew, what a day.
1: What a day. What a week.
0: What?
1: It always is, though.
0: Yeah, it always is. What was this? Let me just play you this. Well, firstly, you tell me about your week. We haven't spoken for a week. We have the whole World Cup thing that's going on. What is the vibe like over there at the moment? Because things had quietened down with President Trump whilst Messi and Ronaldo and Mbappe and everyone was doing their stuff. Whilst we head towards the finals, there seems to be a little bit of air and we seem to be hearing back from the man.
1: Yeah, I mean, the vibe in terms of the World Cup is good. It's good. I think we hit our low point when Trump intervened with the red card that Flo Balogun got. And then the U.S. got embarrassed by Belgium, even though we had gotten our hopes up that we might go further than we have in the past. So now, you know, it's sort of just reverted to people who care about soccer, excited for the final. You know, it'll be interesting to see Messi versus Yamal. I did a story this week. I am assuming you've seen this, or maybe some of your listeners have seen it, just to those photos that emerged of Messi bathing baby Yamal nearly 20 years ago.
0: How did they meet? So this is, for those of you that aren't interested in the actual sport, the human interest story is there is a picture circulating of Lionel Messi, who is the Argentinian star, and some say that he's the greatest of all time, bathing a baby Yamal Yamal, who is like 18 years old, just turned 18 and plays for Spain. How did that happen, that photo?
1: Yeah, there was a raffle, essentially, in the neighborhood in Spain where Yamal lived with his family when he was 5 months old photographed.
0: His mother had him when she was 16. I read that.
1: Yeah, I think the dad was 15, so he's 34 now, which is humbling.
0: Yeah.
1: Lamine Yamal's dad is 10 years younger than I am. But anyway, they entered this raffle. It's like a coordinated with a newspaper and UNICEF, a charity photo shoot for a calendar. And they won it. And just by chance, Messi happened to be the player that was assigned to be photographed with 5-month-old Lamine Yamal. The odds of them meeting again in a World Cup final 19 years later, when one has become and was well on his way to becoming at that time, I think, the greatest player of all time. And that's my opinion, but I'll state it as fact. And the other, the sort of prodigy phenom, plays for Messi's old club, Barcelona, is sort of his heir apparent, or at least the closest thing to it. It's just one in a trillion.
0: Yeah, quite amazing. Meanwhile, Donald Trump will be the guest of honour at the final, which is on Monday morning our time, about 5 a.m. Different for you there, obviously. And today Donald Trump gave a very big speech. Here's just a little grab of it.
2: U.S. spy agencies began

0: the compromise of voter registration files in 2020 when they discovered that tens of millions of voter data, think of that, tens of millions of voters' data in 18 states have been bought, stolen, or hacked by China.
1: So it may be 2026, but Donald Trump seems to be repeating things that he was coming out with in 2020. What was this? What do you think the intention of this speech about election issues is all about? I've read some commentary, but I'm interested to know what's being said over there.
2: Well, look, Trump delivered a 22-minute primetime speech from the East Room of the White House. When a president does that, the public usually pays attention. In this case, however, he used a lot of scary words. He said, deep state, rigged and stolen, conspiring, manipulation, corrupt, fraud, cover-up. But really, he's just saying a lot of stuff that he's said before and that has either been disproven or doesn't actually prove what he's claiming happened in the 2020 election. He's been obsessed for a long time with the fact that he lost the 2020 election by 7 million votes to Joe Biden. And despite the fact that he also ran in 2016 and 2024 and won those elections, somehow 2020, the one he lost, was the one that was rigged and hacked and corrupt and manipulated. So his administration released some documents. Trump talked about some various aspects of election integrity. He talked about China, for example. You heard it in that quote about, you know, buying, stealing, hacking millions of voter data file across many states. But we already knew that China obtained voter data. This is publicly available information that's often purchased by political campaigns. Intelligence officials concluded, and the documents that Trump released showed this, that China gathered the data not to manipulate voting results, which I guess was Trump's implication, but to better craft influence campaigns to shape voters' perceptions. They ultimately decided not to really even do that because they didn't think that there was any advantage to them in pushing Biden or Trump or one or the other. And Trump didn't mention the fact that actually in 2016, the intelligence community in the United States concluded that Russia meddled in the election on his behalf and had a much more robust effort at that point. So it just goes to show how selective and exaggerated the stuff that Trump is saying. Now, you're asking me what he's doing here, why he keeps doing this. I think there's two reasons. One is psychological. He can't ever admit that he's lost. And this has become, you know, a huge part of his psyche, just trying to create this false perception that somehow the 2020 election, the one that he lost, was rigged and stolen, you know, possibly so he can deal with the fact that he lost to Trump personally. I'm sorry, lost to Biden personally. And then the other aspect is we've got an election coming up in 2026. He's doing very poorly in the polls with an approval rating below 40% in general. His party could get drubbed, lose control of the House and possibly the Senate. And often when Trump does this, he's not just talking about 2020. He's trying to cast doubt on any election that he or his party loses in the future.
1: So it was put to me today that it's laying the foundations to suspend that election, just to not have it, because there are doubts that it could be interfered with. It could be, what's the word you say? Polluted. It could be polluted by interference by China. And if that happened, if that election was suspended, that would mean that he was out of risk for having the houses turn against him.
2: I can't see it being suspended. Now, look, never say never, but that would be several steps beyond anything we've seen before. And we've seen a lot. We saw his supporters invade the U.S. Capitol and essentially try to stop the certification of, you know, the 2020 election. That's not to say that Trump doesn't want to undermine confidence in a result that doesn't go his way. I think we've seen that every time a result hasn't gone his way, he's said it's been rigged or stolen. And he's taking action now as president to make things harder. He's installed election deniers in key positions. He's sought to change the rules to make it harder to cast ballots. That was part of the speech

0: as well. He has this thing called the SAVE Act that his own party won't pass in Congress, that, you know, essentially forces people to produce documentary evidence of citizenship in order to register to vote. A lot of people don't have passports, or passports are expensive, the things that would qualify for this. And so experts say this could disenfranchise millions of people. He seized voting records in Georgia in an effort to prove his conspiracy theories. They haven't proven that. He's purged officials who investigated his efforts to overturn his election defeat in 2020. So he's clearly not just saying stuff, he's doing stuff here. Whether that becomes suspending an election, I'm skeptical
1: now,
0: of that.
1: Okay, so you've just gone through a whole heap of stuff as steps.
0: Yeah.
1: As you said that, and then you look at the possibility of him working towards suspending the election, does it seem more likely?
0: I think what he's going to do if his party... Now, it's interesting because he's not on the ballot, right? So I think all of this is sort of a perception game. Again, I'm getting into speculation here,
1: yeah.
0: So who knows?
1: Well, no one knows from one day to the other, do they?
0: Yeah, I think he wants to essentially say that he hasn't lost the election. I don't think he really cares about other Republicans that much and if they lose. So I think generally he does this in order to create the perception that he's still a winner and that it wasn't his fault.
1: So you think it's a retrospect? It's still retrospective as distinct from
0: the strategy? I think if his party loses in 2026 in the midterms and loses the House, he's going to kick up a lot of smoke about how it was unfair. But I don't think he's going to suspend the election. I think he's going to basically say, like, it wasn't me, it wasn't my fault, people love me, and Democrats cheated, blah, blah, blah. And that's the only reason they now control, you know, the House of Representatives, for example.
1: And what's the reaction over there been to the speech so far?
0: Well, I think probably one of the most indicative aspects of this is that several of the networks here didn't carry the speech live. Now, that almost never happens when a president is speaking from the White House. And so you had, I think, ABC, NBC airing special reports where they kind of talked about what Trump was saying and fact-checked it, but they didn't feel comfortable just broadcasting these claims because so many of them are false and have been disproven. Other networks had different approaches, but even Fox, typically considered conservative, you know, aired the speech and then kind of brushed it under the rug. Trump ally Sean Hannity called the president's claims, quote, pretty remarkable, but was careful not to endorse his allegations. He then pivoted to Iran. A Fox News correspondent stated bluntly on air that the network was, quote, not in a position to evaluate the accuracy of the president's statements and claims at this time. So even the most conservative network kind of kept it all at arm's length.
1: Let's move on now to wildfires. Several cities in the US are blanketed in smoke from wildfires burning in Canada, it seems. How bad is the situation?
0: It's bad. At least 17 states were under air quality alerts on Thursday, and those are continuing now into Friday, US time, as these Canadian wildfires blanketed portions of the Midwest and the Northeast. This is affecting more than 125 million Americans from Minnesota all the way to Massachusetts, New York. Air quality is so bad in parts of northern Minnesota near the Canadian border that the air quality index read 1,000 at certain points on Thursday. An AQI of above 100 is considered unhealthy, while a rating of over 300 is considered hazardous. So 1,000 is just horrifying. Overnight, you know, the wind patterns have moved a little bit, but looking at a current map, this is still extending down through Michigan, Detroit, Ohio, Washington, D.C. The air quality is terrible today, and it's just amazing. It just tells you the scale of these fires that, you know, a huge portion, like a quarter of the United States is covered in smoke right now.
1: What have firefighters said about the next few days, Andrew?
0: Well, there was a kind of dire update this morning from Ontario authorities that said that 20 new fires

0: empires had emerged overnight, that some existing ones had merged. 190 total fires are burning, 80 of them are out of control. So this doesn't seem any closer to being contained. There was an update in terms of weather. Looks like there might be some rain in the eastern United States, which will help things, help beat back some of that smoke. But and just in terms of the wildfire situation in Canada and in parts of Minnesota, it's very, very intense right now.
1: Would be. Are residents being advised to evacuate or stay put or what?
0: Well, there are evacuations in the areas. It's a lot of this is in sort of more remote areas, but, you know, obviously in the areas that are residential, people have evacuated. I think many, many more people are, given where these fires are taking place, many more people are being affected by the smoke right now, just because it's stretching, you know, across where millions of people live.
1: It's interesting, isn't it, that Canada is having such a huge burst of extreme weather, and it just sort of floats on through. It's got this.
0: I know we're used to this. I mean, you guys are used to it as well. California obviously is fire country. But I was reading some statistics. There was a report last year from Climate Central that said per person exposure to harmful wildfire smoke in the U.S. was four times higher during 2020 to 2024. That's a yearly average than during the 13 preceding years. So this is a problem that's getting worse. Obviously, you can't tie specific wildfires directly to climate change, but researchers have shown that it's making these fires both more likely and more intense. And then when you have more likely, when you have more intense, when you have wind patterns, that means many, many more people being affected by smoke. The bottom line in this report said, you know, quote, Americans out west have long understood fire season. The rest of us need to start thinking about smoke season, too.
1: Andrew Romano is on the radio. He's the national writer for Yahoo News, and we've covered Donald Trump's big speech today, which is, a reaction to his 2020 loss and also perhaps laying the groundwork for distancing himself from any election results that happen this year that aren't necessarily going to reflect well upon him, even though his name is not on the ballot paper. We've covered the effect on Americans, actually, with the Canadian bushfires that have the smoke and the haze has come across the border, obviously, and people are at risk there. Let's go to another joyous topic. Can we talk about ICE? There have been two fatal shootings, I read, involving the Immigration and Customs Enforcement, the ICE people, this week. I can't believe this is still going on. What happened?
0: I know we seem to have a reprieve for a while because this was the biggest story in the United States for a long time as the Trump administration pushed up deportation enforcement early in Trump's second term. They set a goal of 3,000 deportations a day, which they never met, but this sort of forced ICE officers to stop more people and led to some fatal encounters, most famously a pair of them in Minneapolis and huge protests against the administration's immigration policy. They then brought in a new head of DHS and immigration, Tom Homan, who kind of tried to quiet things down. But we saw in the past week that them stepping up again, aiming for 2,000 deportations a day, and then two more fatal shootings.
1: Wow.
0: One occurred in Houston on July 7th. Lorenzo Salgado Araujo, a 52-year-old Mexican national, was shot and killed by an ICE officer during a traffic stop in Houston. And then this week in Maine, we had a second fatal shooting where Johan Sebastian Duran Guerrero, a 26-year-old Colombian man who local immigrant rights groups said was authorized to work in the United States, was also shot and killed in his car. So this is raising questions again just about the administration's immigration deportation policy and why they can't seem to be able to avoid these use of force incidents.
1: Yeah, it just doesn't. It's such a horrific thing to do. What else do we know about that second victim?
0: Yeah, so we know he was the father of a 3-year-old daughter. Federal officials were saying that ICE agents were, quote, conducting targeted surveillance on the last known address of an illegal alien with a final order of removal when, quote, an illegal alien departed the residence in a vehicle, that they attempted to conduct a vehicle stop. The vehicle attempted to flee the scene and, fearing for public safety, an officer discharged his weapon. So there is no body camera footage of this. The senator from Maine said that the Homeland Security Secretary informed him that the victim was not actually the target of an arrest warrant. You have witnesses saying that they clearly heard the victim say, "I tried to stop." So it's unclear really what happened here. I think, as in most of these situations, there are claims that somehow the vehicle was weaponized, that the officer was fearing for his or her safety. But as we've seen in previous incidents, when there's footage, those accounts often come into dispute.
1: So did both happen at traffic stops set up by ICE?
0: Yes. Yes, exactly.
1: I wonder if there'll be a rethink of this tactic.
0: Well, we thought there might be. So there was an announcement from Tom Homan, the border czar, that they would pause this type of vehicle stop by ICE agents after the second shooting, the one in Maine. The idea was to get agents more training. But late Tuesday, Trump complained to advisors about the decision, and then it was overturned on Wednesday. So I guess the traffic stops will continue.
1: Look, the stories, the combination of stories tonight, they keep going from bad to worse, but in one sense...
0: I'm sorry.
1: In one sense, this one is a physical manifestation, a physical bookend of the first story, which is an explosive diarrhea outbreak.
0: Just been one of those weeks.
1: It really feels like, it's a physical incarnation of the very first story, which was a 22-minute speech by Donald Trump. Can you tell me about this and why it is a news story in America at the moment?
0: Unfortunately, I can tell you about it. It's probably been the biggest news story in the U.S. this week because of the fear that it induces in ordinary Americans, right? People might question whether Trump's claims about election interference will affect their lives, but they don't have those questions when there's a huge outbreak of cyclosporiasis. I'm maybe not pronouncing that wrong. Maybe not pronouncing that correctly, but nearly 7,000 cases of this cyclospora had been reported by at least 34 states. That is by far the largest outbreak of this foodborne illness that we've ever seen. It's a you know, intestinal parasite, essentially, that people become infected by consuming contaminated food or water that contains this parasite. It's especially difficult to deal with because it's very, like, robust. It forms kind of a shell around itself. And it doesn't wash off when you wash your produce. And then it takes a long time to actually kick in and create the bathroom problems. So tracking it is challenging. But there have been a very big outbreak across, primarily across the Midwest. I think 4,000 cases confirmed in Michigan alone. And then just yesterday, we got a confirmation from the likely source, the CDC. And the FDA said that they were investigating shredded iceberg lettuce served at Taco Bell locations in Indiana, Kentucky, Michigan, Ohio, and West Virginia. And that was part of the reason this was such a big story, because we didn't know where it was coming from. So everyone's like, can I eat berries? Can I eat this? Can I eat that? We didn't know. And now, hopefully, people have the comfort of knowing that if they don't, they avoid
1: lettuce.
0: That iceberg lettuce, they'll be okay.
1: Wow.
0: Exactly.
1: So how many people are estimated to have got it?
0: Well, it's nearly 7,000 possible cases, but that's an underreporting because a lot of people don't, you know, report. And I think the previous biggest outbreak of this particular parasite was like in the hundreds. There have been questions about whether federal health cuts actually hampered the response to this. So state and local health departments rely on federal funds to monitor detect and respond to these foodborne illnesses. In 2026, they received only about 40% of what they requested for those efforts.
1: Wow.
0: So there's also policy questions here.
1: Andrew, so good to talk to you.
0: Good to talk to you, even if what we talked about wasn't particularly pleasant.
1: It was just funny. Just the actual choice was a very interesting curation of topics. Do you do you believe anything good happens after midnight? There's this saying that nothing good happens after midnight, but are you a believer in that, or do you
0: doesn't think, nightlife happen after midnight?
1: Yeah, we happen that's after good, right? midlife. Yeah, that's us. So there you go.
0: Yes, there you go.
1: We are living proof. Lovely to speak with you, Andrew Romano, US correspondent from Yahoo News.
0: Great to talk to you.
1: All right. So that's Andrew. What do you reckon? Can you give us a call? 1-300-800-222 is the number. 1-300-800-222. What are your favourite things to do after midnight? What good things can happen after midnight? Tom in Footscray has been a constant for me this evening, been texting in. Tom says, regarding

allow yourself to have that kebab from the shop when it gets close to 2 in the morning because it makes it just taste so much better. Maybe you finish work after midnight. You look forward to 2 o'clock in the morning, 3 o'clock in the morning, 5 o'clock in the morning. I will count that as yesterday. Anything after five is a new day. 1-300-800-222. I'm excited about later on today, that is at 11 o'clock tonight. Daryl Braithwaite will spend an hour with you on the radio taking you through some of his favourite songs. He says this could be his final interview ever in the light of the fact that he's retired from singing live a few weeks ago. He's contracted this or developed this condition with his vocal cords whereby they involuntarily can close whilst he's singing and therefore he doesn't have the control over his voice that he wishes he did. He'll tell you the story tomorrow night. But so he said that he won't be singing live in future, which is pretty extraordinary given that he's 77 and he's still been singing horses at the races and, you know, he's in great demand still to sing live at events. It doesn't mean he can't record, but he doesn't want to do the live songs. So I have committed tonight to play as many Daryl Braithwaite songs that he did not choose to go in his selected few tonight. And whilst I do that, I would like you to call me 1-300-800-222. What good happens after midnight? Or not?

0: Daryl Braithwaite, our special guest tomorrow night on Weekend Nightlife between 11 and 12. Lovely to have your company. My name is Libby Gore. I am sitting in for Suzanne Hill, who's taking a little break this weekend. Corey says, after midnight, if I'm still awake listening to ABC, I'm probably most looking forward to the end of a night shift. Exactly. I get it. Gina says, who says only bad things happen after midnight? Just thought you might like to know that SpaceX shares on the New York Stock Exchange are down 9% from their listing price. Oh, it couldn't happen to a nicer trillionaire, could it, Gina? You never know. That means, she says, Gina Reinhardt has lost about $125 million tonight after midnight. Who says only bad things happen after midnight? $125 million drop in the Pacific Ocean, I'm afraid, for Gina. Plenty of babies are born and that's a good and happy event, says Vicky. You're absolutely right. 1-300-800-222 is the number. What good things happen after midnight? Joshua is called from the Limestone Coast. Hey, Josh.
1: A very pleasant good evening. I absolutely love your program, ABC. Absolutely love it. Absolutely adore it. Listen to it day, afternoon and night, 7 days a week, the whole year.
0: Oh, excellent. That's good to hear. I shall pass that on.
1: I just love all forms of jazz and classically trained singers and songwriters, their voice, their vocabulary, their approach and pronunciation and classically trained clarinet, trombone and all different types of instruments that are involved in jazz and 1920s, 30s, 40s, up until today. I'll try and listen to as much as I can, as diverse as I can. After midnight, I love to spend time reading a beautiful book or designing a beautiful garden in black and white slowly and listening to just beautiful interpretations and just beautiful music.
0: I think that might be your secret time after midnight, where you kind of luxuriate in your creative pursuits.
1: I listen to it throughout the day as well, in between the ABC news and those types of things, and I approach my day and the week in such a balanced and a peaceful, gentle way, and I've got beautiful energy throughout the whole day, and I love to know where I've been, what I've done, and write those things in my diary and go back to it and read it throughout the week and the weekend, and I just love that approach.
0: Sounds very present.
1: Thank you.
0: Thank you very much for calling. I think we can all take something from that. Lovely
1: Thank
0: to meet you.
1: Thank you so much for your time and your program. And, yes, just the ABC and to all of your listeners and to all the people who are passionate about the ABC.
0: Thanks so much, Josh. Good to talk to you. Hello, Grant in Waterloo.
2: And Libby sounds like Josh would have liked you to be the new taking over from the overnight presenting job. He would be like, he likes everything after midnight, but loving all your work. And he said that during the morning and during the weekends, but he didn't say after midnight. So maybe you could have double teamed with Francis Lee.
0: I cannot. I am finding it hard enough. I love being with you, but I was just saying to Freya, you know, I'm actually a morning person. My time is 7 o'clock in the morning, 6 o'clock in the morning. I'm up. I'm out. I'm at it. So I'm finding this very challenging. But that does not mean to say that I don't have good things happen after midnight when I'm up for it.
2: Absolutely. No, I'm a bit the same, although now that I've discovered I've had a case of sleep apnea, that now it's like, oh, hold on, that's thrown my clock, you know, what's the body clock out of tune and stuff, so it's a matter of adjusting to things like that. So, yes. But good things after midnight, in the words of Josh was talking about, you know, specially trained musicians and very good musicians, Rob Halford and the boys from Judas Priest say that everything's living after midnight. Judas Priest, the band.
0: I haven't got that. I do know the band, like that's a 70s band, but I don't have it.
2: Frey mentioned you didn't have the music, and I didn't expect the ABC was in their number one playlist and everything, but that's fine. But a lot of people would know the song. And
0: yeah, they would.
2: But, yeah, they're excellent. Rob Halford's got an absolutely brilliant operatic voice out the front of Judas Priest. So, yes, but they have the song called Living After Midnight. So, obviously, everything is Living After Midnight.
0: Living after midnight sounds pretty good. Kitty from Ballina actually says good morning to everybody. And she says a cheeky bit of online shopping is what she likes to do after midnight. What do the gremlins think?
3: Number one, you've got to keep him out of bright light. Number two, keep him away from water.
4: This is incredible.
3: And probably the most important thing, don't ever feed him after midnight.

0: thought Gimme, Gimme, Gimme a Man After Midnight would be sung by Cher instead of ABBA on Weekend Nightlife. I both offer that to you as a gift of something different and an apology because the ABBA one would have been better. However, what does happen after midnight? See, Greg in Albany, he said, my father told me when I was a teenager, nothing good ever happens after midnight. And that was what was said to me recently about someone was trying to avoid trouble. But I reckon there are some good things that happen after midnight. Sleepy John says, my firstborn came into the world at 12:30 on the 29th of February, 1988. Many wonderful things happen after midnight. Deb, good morning to you.
1: I didn't realise you and I are children of the 60s.
0: Yeah, late 60s, yeah.
1: Oh, well, I was the 1st of January 1960, so I'm a bit older than you.
0: Yeah, a little bit.
1: A little bit. However, I was just saying to your producer, I've been a social worker for many years. I grew up in the western suburbs. I've just retired. And the best thing for me is I'm just about to put out all the lights. I've got my candle on, I've got my one glass of bourbon, and I am me. I have no pressures coming in at me. I have nobody asking me to do something. I can actually just sit and zen. And for me, in all this time, it's the best. I think it's what keeps me going, Libby.
0: Just the fact that you've got your own space and can just sit contentedly being you.
1: Absolutely. I've got my two beautiful puppy dogs next to me.
0: Yep.
1: And I'm listening to you and I've got, and you know, I will listen to Ash. I'm a rusted on ABC person and that, you know, that you're all brilliant. But for me, my husband's gone to bed, the lights are out, the external world is out there and my internal world is here. And it's me. It might sound self-indulgent, but after 40 years in welfare, I've got to tell you, I need it.
0: Yeah, I can imagine. I can imagine. Focusing on yourself, it's nice. Not even focusing on yourself, just not letting other things in.
1: And thank you, Lib. You're so brilliant. You know, you made me laugh each weekend. It's just brilliant. And I love your braveness and courageousness. And you're not frightened, no fear of saying what you think. And it just took me back to the Al McPhee days. And well done.

0: sister.
1: Ah, thank you, darling. That's a lovely thing to say. Do you know what's even better? Well done. You know, I got some text messages saying you need to play JJ Cale. Sounds like a cue to play After Midnight by JJ Cale. I found it, Freya. I found it. Can I play it? Deb, are you happy for me to whack it on?
0: Go for it, girl. You know, I'm about to turn all the lights out.
1: Well, here you go. You turn off the lights. Good night, John Boy. Good night, Deb.
0: Last sip of bourbon. Bye, Liv. Bye.
2: After midnight.

0: JJ Cale, After Midnight, that's been suggested by Bobsled and Rick in Augusta. Plenty of people love that song. What good happens after midnight? Carol says, after midnight, I fire up the bread maker, fresh bread when I wake up. Kitty's got the baby, the three-year-old, asleep on her in the witching hour. She loves it. It's funny, isn't it? One of my best friends, she likes to stay up all night, like till 2, 3 in the morning. It's when she powers through everything. It's not me. I remember studying for exams many years ago, and sometimes I still have nightmares about it. But it's funny how people have this penchant for these wee small hours. Peter is in Rileystone. Hey, Peter.
1: Yes, good morning.
0: Tell me.
1: Just always curiosity. I've sort of worked, used to take nighttime photos, time lapse and everything.
0: Yeah.
1: And I've sent you a text of a photo that I've always been fond of. It's got the Earth movement with the stars, which is just simple time lapse. But it was taken in the days where TAA and Ansett used to follow each other around the country with the two airline policy, and they would leave Perth at midnight and fly directly over our property east of Perth as they head to the eastern states. And here I am 40 years later still driving around in a truck at midnight.
0: How wild. And yet you took that photo. This photo was taken after midnight years ago, 1978, when Ansett and TAA used to fly east from Perth to meet curfew requirements. That's from you. Oh, wow. Now I can see it. That's amazing.
1: Yeah, well, quite simple, but just effective. And I sort of haven't been able to photograph meteorites because by the time you get organised, they're burnt out. But I was waiting to photograph the space station as it went over when suddenly I sort of saw another light, and that was a meteorite, which, because I had the camera out, I got that. But it's amazing what we see in the night sky.
0: Yeah.
1: I'm sure we're not the most intelligent species in this place.
0: No, and we don't update.

0: somebody up there.
1: We don't update. It's interesting. We were talking this morning with Professor Wendy Brown of the Alfred Hospital, and she was talking about our bodies and how our DNA is still wired for, you know, hundreds of thousands of years earlier than what we consume in food and drink now. We just haven't updated. We're not the smartest species. And then we organise AI to sort of breed ourselves out. It's crazy.
0: Yeah. And when you talk about people cramming for exams, I always used to think of some friends through my schooling years where I would spend ages on assignments but then vomit the exam, and they'd just use half of my assignment for their internal input.
1: And
0: cram the night before and get through. That's life.
1: Yeah, that's life. You're still holding on to that one. You're going to have to let it go. I could play you Let It Go from Frozen, but I think we'd drive everybody nuts. Lovely to chat.
0: Likewise. All the best.
1: See ya. This, you know, you send the most touching messages. Thank you for this. Good morning, 3:20 a.m., December 3, 2007. My beautiful mother breathed her last to join her sister she was speaking to, who departed several years earlier, which was a beautiful after-midnight send-off. I have heard that being with people as they expire, or as they say in my family, kip out, is a great privilege. So I've never experienced it. Don't look forward to it. But obviously, it's part of life. Tell me, just a quick bunch of text messages, just if you're near your phone, yes or no, do you think Midnight Oil counts as a midnight song? Because I could either play In the Midnight Hour by Wilson Pickett, which is short, or I could just take you out with a Midnight Oil song. If you just send me the first one I get, I'll go with 0467 922 702. Shane is a truckie. He says, after midnight, no traffic. For truckies, yes. Yes. You think Midnight Oil counts? All right. I'll pop this on. It's very noisy. No, maybe I'll do this. It's less noisy. You mightn't want the noise at this stage.

0: Ashwin Sekha is presenting overnights tonight. Hey, Ashwin.
1: Hi, Libby.
0: What happens after? Well, I know what happens after two. You jump on the wireless.
1: I do. I love a good midnight reflection on your life. But sometimes if 3 a.m. is quite gloomy, isn't it? You get quite dark about your life. But 5, 6 a.m., the brighter thoughts are coming back.
0: Yeah, because you can see optimism. I think between 3 and 4 is tricky.
1: Yeah, stay asleep between 3 and 4. But we'll be with you on the overnight show. So the plan for this evening is I thought we could understand ourselves a little better, especially the way we talk, the Aussie accent. Where does it come from? Why doesn't it vary as much as the English, the British accent? What's going on with us? And we'll see if we can decode you. You bring in with your accent and we have an expert in who can maybe decode you and understand you a bit better.
0: Work it out. Do you think that it's got something to do with Cockney?
1: Yes, that's the theory. I haven't looked into it. One of the questions was about Cockney accents, and maybe that's where it all begins, the rhyming slang and the casualness. There was one theory that alcohol played a role in why we speak quite slowly and in a drawly way. So I'm not sure. I'll investigate that as well. But, yeah, do you like the Aussie accent? Did you ever feel uncomfortable with it?
0: I remember hearing it overseas once.
1: Yeah.
0: And I don't even know where we were, but it wasn't an English-speaking country, but I heard it and I got a fright. It actually grated on me. I thought, what is that drawl? I didn't actually understand it.
1: Well, I wonder, if other people have cultural cringe about their own accent, so maybe, but I think it's a pleasant one. The world seems to like it anyway, the Aussie and Kiwi, so we'll look into that. And some live music. We've got a new musician to share and Italians living in the tropics. There's an Italian in the Tropics Festival. So.
0: Well, I need to make a request on behalf of a bunch of listeners. We were talking about what good happens after midnight, and I wondered whether Midnight Oil qualified as a midnight song and requested some sort of feedback. There is a demand for a few Midnight Oil songs, Ashwin. So if you can actually pick up on that, take that baton in the relay and bugger up the playlist a little bit and throw some Midnight Oil on, that would be grateful.
1: Well,
0: great to talk to you.
1: Thanks, Libby.
0: And that's it from me tonight. Remember, the Daryl Braithwaite special tomorrow night on Weekend Nightlife. I'm with you.
2: ABC News with Andrew Kaloupas. More serious charges could still be laid over a mass methanol poisoning in Laos that killed two Australian teenagers and four other tourists. Here's Francis Dew.
3: Bianca Jones and Holly Morton Bowles, both 19, were among six tourists who died after consuming tainted drinks in Vang Vieng in November 2024. Danish officials say Lao authorities have now charged the owner of a distillery with selling harmful products and operating an illegal business. Denmark's foreign ministry says those offences carry a maximum penalty of 4 years in prison, but it says the case will formally remain open for 15 years. That means more serious charges, including negligent manslaughter, could still be brought if enough evidence is established. Lao officials announced the charges at a press conference, but international media were not allowed inside.
2: Iran and the United States have renewed their bombing campaigns, with Washington striking bridges at an airport and Iran saying it had targeted U.S. bases across the Middle East as well as infrastructure in Gulf states, including a power plant in Kuwait. Here's Tim Wharton.
4: Washington and Tehran have been escalating their attacks since their ceasefire agreement collapsed last week, raising the prospect of return to all-out war. In the latest attack, Kuwait says a strike on a power plant sparked a fire and disrupted production. Iran has also targeted U.S. assets in Bahrain, Oman, Qatar, Jordan, and for the first time in Syria. Tehran says it is responding to deadly U.S. strikes that included five bridges, a railway station, and an airport. This comes after President Donald Trump threatened to hit civilian infrastructure if Iran refused to give up control of the Strait of Hormuz. Iran has vowed a crushing response across the region if its power grid is attacked.
2: British MP Andy Burnham says he wants to give hope to the voters in his first speech as leader of the UK Labour Party. The newly elected Makerfield MP's confirmation as Labour leader means he'll be sworn in as Britain's seventh Prime Minister in less than 10 years on Monday. It comes as the populist right-wing Reform UK leads opinion polls on the back of a loss of faith in the main parties. Mr Burnham has vowed that the Labour Party will put people first.
5: This generation of politicians, myself included, have failed to challenge a political culture and an economic model that simply doesn't work well enough for ordinary people. Four decades of the neoliberalism that began in the 1980s have not been kind to the places that built our party.
2: Advocates say young people need clearer answers about what entry-level jobs will look like as AI changes the labour market. The federal government has outlined its approach to artificial intelligence, including an office of AI, rules for data centres and protections for Australian creatives. Career futurist Joe Winchester says governments, employers and universities need to explain what entry-level jobs will look like in an AI economy.
6: I think what's really missing from the conversation at the moment is answers from the federal government, from industry, from education providers about what those graduate entry jobs are looking like, because if AI is taking away some of those tasks, what does a graduate entry job look like then?
2: A 44-year-old man is expected to face court on Saturday after a standoff with police at Footscray in Melbourne's Inner West that forced a local school into precautionary lockdown. Police say a man stood on the balcony of an abandoned building in Barclay Street Friday afternoon, armed with weapons and shouting at members of the public. Officers attempted to negotiate with the man, who allegedly became aggressive and fired ball bearings towards police, causing damage to windows but no physical injuries. After negotiations failed, police tasered the man and arrested him. Police located edged weapons, a slingshot and imitation firearms at the scene. The man's been charged with 14 offences and has been remanded to appear at the Melbourne Magistrates Court today. Play school may seem all fun and games on screen, but a former writer says its success has to do with carefully planned activities. The ABC's children's program marks its 60th anniversary today, helping generations of Australians' children learn through play. Former play school writer Dr. Joanne Orlando says producing the program was more than just child's play.
7: Each absolute episode had a lot of layers of quality control. I would write the show, so I would come up with all the ideas, the creative ideas. You know, we'll get Big Ted to do this, or we read this story, we'll sing this song, we'll do this kind of fun science experiment.
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1: Good morning. It is time to get into the quiz. So if you'd like to share some trivia knowledge with the rest of us, maybe learn a couple of things or two about animals and science and history, and be in with the chance to win the overnight fridge magnet of your own, little circle, beautiful work of art that it is, give us a call to play on 1300 800 222. 1300 800 222. Text your answers as well to 0437 774 774. That's the plan for this first hour of the program. And then this is the adventure we'll go on together in Hollywood in the second hour. Marvel, you know, Marvel Comics, so iconically New York. The grit of New York is in these stories. They're just a little tough and rugged, but they're moving to sunny, surfy LA just to be with their brothers and sisters at Marvel Movies and Disney. So it's a big change in Hollywood. What'll that do to the stories? Maybe they're more surfing related, Beach Boy related. I think you can still channel that New York energy without living there, but very different times coming up for the Marvel comic team. And then let's get to know ourselves better, the way we speak, our accents in particular. Do we have as much variety as the UK? Obviously not, but there are still small variations in the way that we speak.
9: Look at me, Kim. Look at me, look at me.
10: Please explain.
9: Oh, no, I was walking the High Line the other day with my sons and someone said, oh, my God, you look like a really young Kate Blanchett.
1: That's a small sample, but there's much more to us than that. So I thought we could understand the Australian accent a little better together in the second hour, the history of it, the regional variations. And if you'd like to call in and maybe we'll try and figure out your accent, not me, we have an expert for that. That's the plan for the second hour of the program. And then in the third hour, we'll introduce you to an Italian in the Tropics festival. So a lot of Italian migrants moved to Australia after the Second World War. Some went off to do cane farming, sugar farming, up in far north Queensland. So they have a unique culture up there, and it's celebrated in that festival. So there's that and lots more coming up in the program. Quick run of the temperatures before we go to a song. Brisbane, it will be 23 degrees today, possible shower. Sydney, 19, partly cloudy. Melbourne, 15 degrees and mostly sunny. Canberra, 16 degrees, morning frost and fog. Hobart, 15 and partly cloudy. Darwin, 31, chilly. It was 33 the other day. It's cooling down in Darwin, sunny. Adelaide, 18 degrees and sunny. Perth, 18 degrees and showers easing. Let's play the quiz if you like. 1300 800 222. Now, apparently there's a bit of midnight oil energy leaking over from nightlife. So here is some Forgotten Years.

0: That is Midnight Oil, The Forgotten Years. Sean had said, could you please play Power and Passion, the presets featuring Peter Garrett. I love that. I think I've heard that. But I don't think that's in our system. Maybe it's in the Triple J version. Anyway, hopefully Midnight Oil sated a bit of that Midnight Oil desire for us. The version that I played, it just stated that Midnight Oil quest. That is another version, another song request that it's coming from Carol. Yes, Midnight Oil beds are burning for all us menopausal women that can't sleep. Carol, no comment. But what an interesting audience we are at this time of the night. One of the musicians said she was driving to the airport. I know some people can't sleep. There are shift workers, all sorts of people. Ray from Atlanta just happens to be doing his lawn work sometimes. So yeah, a lot of us are listening for different reasons, but we always kick off with a quiz. So the number to join in is 1300 800 222. That's how you play. The rules are you get 1 point for every correct answer, up to 2 points per person, and everyone who scores points is in the draw to win. So that's all you have to do. It's a mixture of skill, some luck, of course, to be drawn randomly, but there's skill involved as well. To kick us off, Paul has called in from Esperance. Hi, Paul.
1: Hey, how's it going, mate?
0: Good. Are you out and about tonight?
1: Yeah, I'm nearly home, I'm in hour 14 and a half. That's 13 and a half of the 14-hour day, so you're not far to go. But
0: gosh. What do you do for 13 and a half hours? What were you doing?
1: I drive this thing here. I drive it 520 k's one way and I drive it 520 k's back.
0: Oh, what a mission.
1: I get out, I get

0: travel good for people, mate. Get everything they want.
1: Yeah, well, you're almost at the end. Sorry?
0: I even had my neighbour's push bike on the back the other night.
1: What? Does your neighbour know you've got his push bike?
0: No, she ordered it and bought it and we picked it up and brought it home for her. Now she's got it.
1: You're the delivery person. Yeah, that's good.
0: Yeah, well, I had to go an extra yard, mate. I had to take it from the yard to home.
1: Premium serve. Did she pay premium?
0: No, normal price. She's still sitting in my carport because she's obviously been too busy to walk across the road.
1: Oh, too busy. And if you scratched it, she knows where to find the delivery guy, right?
0: Yeah, I think she's got an idea, yeah.
1: Yeah.
0: Find me, yeah.
1: All right, well, let's kick you off with a question.
0: Just before we do that, mate.
1: Yeah.
0: You and Stu, mate, you're already in the top five presenter and producer teams in my opinion. And I reckon all the other overnight listeners would probably agree with me, mate.
1: Oh, I'm glad you're enjoying the show as well. And yeah, I appreciate that. Yeah.
0: The variety, intelligence, and the interest of what you produce and present, mate, fantastic. And
1: appreciate the kind words, Paul. Yeah. That's really nice of you to say as well. And Stu Life's coming in as well. Because he's the only one. Sorry?
0: It's really good for people like us, the truck drivers who are trying to fight fatigue at this time of night.
1: Yeah.
0: To have interesting and varied stuff instead of just movies and streaming and culture, you know, that tunes us out. Your stuff, even if it's something I don't like, the way you present it, it's really interesting. Oh. And you know, you're really like on top of the knowledge in that too, mate.
1: Appreciate that, Paul.
0: Really good job, mate. Good job.
1: Paul, can you just confirm you're not my dad?
0: No.
1: Just in case anyone was wondering.
0: No, mate,
1: I appreciate that, okay,
0: you rang with Rod Quinn and Pav and Phil Clark and Suzanne.
1: Thank you.
0: You're ranking already, mate.
1: Appreciate that. And I have to pay tribute to Rod as well. He helps out with the day producing, so he's great at finding content too as well. So it's a good team too.
0: Yep. Yeah,
1: well, let's get you.
0: You're on the right team there, mate.
1: On the right team. Well, let's see if we can get you on the board with your first point, Paul, and that is the popular drink. There's a drink called matcha. Which country is it from? Matcha. You must have seen it at a truck stop or two.
0: It's from one of the Central Asian countries, isn't it?
1: It is in Asia. I'll at least give you that. Matcha.
0: If I had a guess in India, I'd probably be just trying to take an easy route home, but I think it's one of the not far, maybe Pakistan?
1: Oh, I like that. It's no, it's not. The word is interesting, though, because sound almost Indo-European in sound. But no, unfortunately, Paul, it's not matcha, but let's speak another night.
0: Good on you, mate. I'll talk to you soon. Keep up the good work, mate.
1: Thank you for calling in as well. Oh, really nice text from you. Appreciate your messages. Stu and I look after overnights. Trevor has called us from Croydon Park in New South Wales. Hi, Trevor.
2: Ashwin. Well, I see this chance would have it on ahead of... which Justin is it? Is it Justin from Frankston or the other one that does the Donald Duck?
1: Frankston, Jay.
2: Yeah. Well, if he comes on, I've still got the challenge out for him to do Gough's dismissal speech.
1: Yeah, no, it wasn't Abraham Lincoln's Gettysburg Address. You simplified it, right, to Gough's?
2: Yeah. Or do the Gettysburg if he wants.
1: I think it's more relatable. Gough's speech was more relatable. It's more of our time.
2: Yeah.
1: Okay. All right, Justin from Frankston, if you're listening, can you work on Gough Whitlam's dismissal speech? See if that can work for Trevor. Okay, Trevor, you're on this question, which we're not sure about. It's matcha. Matcha is a popular drink from which country?
2: Not quite sure, but I think it's Japan.
1: Sorry, my mic was back on. It is Japan. That is correct. 1 point for you. Okay. Pakistan was an interesting choice because matcha is green. And Pakistan, the flag is green. They'll have pistachio drinks. It just felt like a Pakistani-coloured drink. But no, Japan is right. Your second question, Trevor, how many chambers does the human heart have?

0: Four.
1: Yeah, four. Yeah, sorry, four is correct. Sorry, I looked up at the text message line exactly as you said four. So I made it too dramatic. Trevor, that's 2 points for you.
0: Okay.
1: Thank you. Thank you for calling.
0: Nice to talk to you. Thank you.
1: Lovely to chat to you as well. Justin, that is big homework for you. Not many people get given homework on the text message line. It's you with Gough Whitlam's address, and Trevor from Surfers Paradise often gets a book request every time he brings up a topic. Let's see. Bob from Greenacre has called in. Hi, Bob.
2: Good morning, Ashwin.
1: Bob, I have a question, a medical question for yours. It is, diabetes develops as the result of a problem with which specific organ in the body?
2: Oh, I once boxed against diabetes, sugar diabetes. He was a great South American boxer.
1: That was his nickname?
2: That was a joke.
1: Oh, sorry. Okay. But I was like, that's a great nickname. Just so intimidating.
2: You know how...
1: Sugar Ray Robinson, yeah. Sugar diabetes.
2: Yeah, sugar diabetes.
1: I like it. No, it's... Yeah, it's an organ in the body, though. It's an organ in the body. Seems to get involved.
2: I think it might be the liver.
1: It's not the liver, unfortunately, Bob. You, as a boxer, though, that's one of the techniques, isn't it? The old liver punch, or is it the kidney punch?
2: No, it's a liver punch.
1: Yeah.
2: They're illegal, livers.
1: Oh, they're illegal.
2: You're in the... you're facing that chap, and you throw like a low hook to the left with your left hand and hit liver.
1: Yeah.
2: And if you see a boxer get hit with it, I feel so sorry for them. They just automatically go down and they can't. They're trying to get up and they can't. They're not going to get up.
1: Yeah, it looks debilitating. It looks worse than getting hit in the head sometimes. So it's funny how the liver is just so sensitive like that. It's not the liver for diabetes though, Bob. So we'll speak another night.
2: Thanks, Ashwin. I'm looking forward to the... accent.
1: Oh, yeah. Where would you say your accent's from?
2: Oh, gosh. I travel a bit, you know, at different times my accent changes a bit.
1: Yeah. It's got a bit of Kiwi probably in it from your time over there.
2: Oh, I think so. I use a few words like, I don't know why I use the word we, meaning small.
1: Oh, yes. Yeah. That's almost Scottish as well, isn't it? A wee lass, wee lad.
2: Very much so. There's a lot of Scottish heritage, particularly the South Island of New Zealand.
1: Yeah, yeah, very much. Well, stick around for that. That's coming up in the second half of the next hour.
2: Thanks, Bob.
1: Thank you, Bob, for calling in. Andrew has rung us from Adelaide for the first time. Hi, Andrew. Andrew, can you hear me? I can't hear a single sound, so I might be on hold. Let me put you back on hold. Stu's just on the phone at the moment. Andrew, I'll try and take you next, and we'll go to Cameron in South Perth in the meantime. Hi, Cameron.
3: I might be on hold.
1: Cameron, can you hear me? It's really unusual. That's two in a row that we've had a phone issue with. Hopefully that's not a pattern for tonight. Let me put Cameron back on hold. And Andrew's just been picked up. Stuart, if you're listening, no, he's on. Yeah, we'll just see if we can get Andrew back. I'll go to Pearl in Darwin. Hello, Pearl.
4: Hello, Ashwin. How are you doing?
1: Good. That's reassuring. I thought maybe our phone system was breaking on us, but something's happening. Okay. Pearl, this is a question about the human body. Diabetes develops as the result of a problem with which specific organ in the body? It's not the liver.
4: Would it be the pancreas?
1: It is the pancreas, yeah, and insulin production is the culprit. Okay, that's 1 point for you. Second question. What is it called when you make light change direction by passing it through a lens?
4: I know that. When you make light change direction. I don't know, I remember it from school.
1: Yes. We all tried to do it at some stage.
4: Yeah, but I can't get it right now, so I won't waste your time. Thank you, Ashwin.
1: Thank you, Pearl, for calling in. We'll speak another night. I'll go back through my phone run, see if I can get Andrew from Adelaide.
3: Yeah, mate.
1: Hello, Andrew. It's all good at your end, isn't it?
3: Yeah, I can hear you fine.
1: Oh, good. Okay. So let's have... We're on this question about light. What is it called when you make light change direction by passing it through a lens?
3: I think it's refraction, isn't it? Refracting.
1: Yes. Yeah, it is refraction. That is 1 point. Favourite colour of the rainbow, Andrew?
3: I'll take your mauve.
1: Oh, mauve. That's good. It's not even indigo, isn't it? Just a nice light purple, is it?
3: Yeah, something like that.
1: Do you have any mauve clothing?
3: No, I wear a bit of black. I like to wear black. Black.
1: More solid colour. Oh, it's hard to find a good...
3: disappear into the shadows, isn't it?
1: Like a ninja, yeah. It's also hard to find a good mauve singlet, isn't it? A working singlet.
3: No, I definitely wear mauve around the house, but just not outdoors for it.
1: You're a closet mauve wearer. You should come out with your mauve. No.
3: There's a lot you can do behind closed doors, you know.
1: Yeah, mauve is best kept at home for some.
3: I was disappointed we dropped out before because I just was gobsmacked by the guy that you were talking to. He had that, like, 70s Roger Rogerson voice there, you know, and, you know, we'll get back to you.
1: Yes.
3: About that. He was just amazing. I couldn't see that guy talking to you all night. Oh,
1: that's a great act. And Bob, if you're talking about Bob, he was a boxer as well. And I think you need a good accent for boxing. You need
3: strong voice. Hilarious. Hilarious. Yeah. It was like watching Paul Hogan shows.
1: Yeah, it works. I don't have a boxing voice as well. You and Bob could pull it off.
3: No. You're good for, you know, you can listen to your long term. You couldn't listen to that all night, but his voice all night.
1: For sure. It's velvet. Yeah. Okay. So
3: all right, mate.
1: You're on the board with refraction. And
3: wow. Okay.
1: One more question for you, though.
3: Okay, then.
1: Venison comes from which animal?
3: Well, that'd be a deer, wouldn't it?
1: Yeah, not too hard for you tonight, Andrew. That's 2 points
3: Sorry,
1: for you.
3: Sorry, Bambi. You know? Yeah.
1: Yeah, appreciate it. Yeah, poor. No, did Bambi die? It was Bambi's mother that got
3: killed. They're good eating at that age, though, Bambi. Oh, goodness.
1: I don't think I've eaten venison. Isn't it quite tough?
3: Oh, no. You cut the rumps off them, you know. Okay. You get all the kiwis ringing in a minute.
1: Yeah, yeah. Because I was one of them. I grew up on a deer farm, so we had them.
3: Well, there you go.
1: We just looked at them, though.
3: Yeah, well, yeah.
1: Should have.
3: Behind closed doors, the lambs were screaming.
1: You do a lot of things behind closed doors. Lambs, wearing mauve.
3: Well, you know.
1: It's a colourful life. Andrew, thanks for calling.
3: No, it's mine.
1: Okay, Carol has said infraction, but she has later said that was an autocorrect. So you're right. I'm assuming refraction. Tina, you got that correct as well. Kitty from Ballina, refraction, and Morgan. And Mark from Clifton Springs, you were right about the pancreas. It's a very tough organ, isn't it? I don't know if it has a good blood supply, not to bring the mood down or anything, but pancreatic cancer is quite tough to treat because of the lack of blood flow into the pancreas, I believe. So it's a really unusual organ, but so critical for blood sugar and blood sugar levels. But yeah, unusual organ, but very necessary. So let's move on with the quiz. If you've just joined, give me a call on 1300 800 222. I'm Ashwin. We are playing the quiz. It is 1 point for every correct answer. Cameron joins us from South Perth. Hi, Cameron.
5: How are you, Ashwin?
1: I am good. So we've got venison out the way. We've done refraction. Your question, Cameron.
5: Their farming became a real fad in Western Australia, and people paid big money for deer, and they had to build these high double fences to keep them in, and the whole market collapsed, and you won't find a deer in Western Australia anymore. They all got badly burnt with it.
1: So Australians just didn't get into it. Is that the problem?
5: Well, you know, they're either eating beef or mutton, and they just couldn't get the public to try with the deer.
1: Yes.
5: I think the Bambi thing was a bit of a thing, too. You know, they felt they were eating Bambi's hand.
1: Yeah, that's true. I feel like the camel milk people have the same problem because apparently camel milk is really nutritious, but a lot of people just don't want to drink it, do they?
5: No, well, I wouldn't drink it. I'd be perishing before I'd drink it.
1: Yeah, maybe deer's the same thing. So it's hard to be a niche meat. I think people love their chicken, beef, lamb. There's the staple, their first mover advantage of those meats is hard to overcome. So
5: yeah, and they did the same with ostriches. They imported them and took them to Cocos Island and put them through the quarantine and brought them out and sold them for a mint, and nobody wanted them.
1: I'm sure some investors must have got so excited and lost a lot of money on that.
5: They did, yeah.
1: There would have been, some very exciting brochures about the future of ostrich eating, but didn't work out. Okay, Cameron, here is your question then. Dolly was the first ever living creature to be cloned. What type of animal was a sheep? Was correct.
5: Yep.
1: Okay, your second question. Animals that eat both plants and meat are called... What? You're so close. Can you have a guess, Cameron?
5: Omnivarian.
1: It's not quite there, but I know it's on the tip of your tongue. But you've still got 1.4, Dolly.
5: All right, good. Thank you.
1: Thank you, Cameron. Bobsled says, when you have venison for dinner, sometimes you have to pass the buck. Gary says, some people can live without their pancreas, I think. Okay, I'm not a medical scientist, so I cannot vouch for what Gary is saying, but it's a very unusual organ. We're so complex, aren't we, with our organs and organelles, millions of years in the making. Gary, you are correct, though, about the animal that eats plants and meat, as is Morgan. Carol has a cooking idea for us. Venison is nice with apples in the slow cooker. Carol from Craigieburn. You'd feel like you were in a fairy tale. That's a Brothers Grimm recipe, isn't it? As the gingerbread house, there'd be venison with apples on the stove as Hansel and Gretel walk through the forest, leaving breadcrumbs. I don't know.

0: It's not a token of water, mate.
1: In Token World, are there any experimental drinks, or do they like the good standard drinks?
0: Oh, no, I'm going down to visit my son in Warburton on Sunday, actually.
1: Yeah.
0: That's where he is. He's the maker.
1: He is the maker, that's right. Is he a professional barista or a cocktail maker?
0: No, he runs a bar at a gin distillery in Healesville.
1: Yeah.
0: And his partner, she's the chef. And I think they're going to do well in life. And, yeah, we're going to patent that deep purple coloured cocktail,
1: yes,
0: called Token of Water.
1: Yeah, that sounds like a good idea. But neither, do you think your son would be open to camel milk as a menu item?
0: Yeah, I think he's fairly liberal in his thinking.
1: Yeah, well, people say it's very nutritious. I'm just wondering if enough people would drink it. But he could be the camel milk entrepreneur of Token, of Warburton.
0: I think my other daughter, she could probably market it pretty good.
1: Yeah, well, and just an idea to mull over. Let's see if we can get you a question, Steve.
0: One that I know, please.
1: Okay. I'll try and psychically figure this out. Okay. Okay, I've got one. I don't think I've got one, but it's the next question in the list, Steve. I'm not sure. See how you go. It's a language one. Although not commonly used anymore, what does the word overmorrow mean? Overmorrow.
0: It's probably Latin. Overmorrow.
1: Overmorrow. It's an old school word, but think of that. Yeah, it's related to words. We don't use the official word that we do use is quite similar. I don't want to know. I don't want to lead you down the wrong path. Have a think about what overmorrow might mean.
0: All right. Is it something like mañana?
1: Oh, now tell me what mañana translates to.
0: Tomorrow.
1: Oh, very close. It's not quite,
0: all right,
1: quite tomorrow. Thanks, Steve.
0: No worries, mate. Always enjoy listening.
1: Cheers. Appreciate that. Mañana in Malayalam, I was born in Kerala, means yesterday. In Spanish, it means tomorrow. Imagine the arguments that would break out between a Spaniard and a Malayali over when to meet. Mañana, oh, the disaster that would be, trying to arrange a meeting. Buffalo milk in India is delicious, is Tina. Yes, I left when I was one, but that's, I could still have tasted some buffalo milk, maybe. Maybe my mum and dad snuck a bit in to the Weet-Bix. Kate has called in from, I always get, is it Umina Beach, isn't it, Kate?
2: That's it, Ashwin,
1: oh,
2: yes.
1: Good.
2: Got it this time.
1: Umina Beach, I'm going to burn that into my brain. We're on this question, Kate, about what the word overmorrow means.
2: I've known just about every other one. I think, does it mean something like the day after tomorrow or something like that?
1: It does, day after tomorrow. I wonder why we stopped using that, because we often say day after tomorrow.
2: Yes, we do. We sort of say, that's normally what you say.
1: Yeah.
2: You know, and I know it's like saying next week, when next Wednesday, when tomorrow is Wednesday, and next means next week. And
1: oh, that gets really confusing for me.
2: Well, I always say, well, if the doctor comes into the room and he says next, and you stand up and you say, well, you're not next because you're this week or something, or this or something.
1: Yes.
2: So you're the next after this or something. It gets very confusing.
1: It's very confusing. Do you think you could use the word overmorrow with your friends, or would you be ostracised?
2: I should. I know it's I've heard of it somewhere around, you know. But
1: yeah,
2: as I say, it's sort of one of those things like that stick in your brain somewhere.
1: Yeah, try and bring it back, Kate. One of your Umina Beach resident at a time.
2: And bring it back. I will. That's and your advice, so I will.
1: Try, okay. All right, so that's 1 point for you for overmorrow. Second question. Flour cooked with fat is known to make what? It's a French word.
2: Flour with fat.
1: Often butter, flour and butter, you mix them together in a pan to make what?
2: I know that's dripping. Is it a pastry? Ashwin, I probably will know since I've been on the phone. I just can't think of. So flour and butter.
1: Yes, yes.
2: And you cook it.
1: You mix them, you stir them together with some heat in a pan. The general word is fat, because maybe you can use more than butter, but
2: yes,
1: commonly you use flour and butter.
2: Oh, okay. I was going to say I mixed it up and made a cake, but with my hands. But I've never actually, until I cooked the

0: cake or something, but yeah. I've never actually fried it. So yeah. I'm not quite sure. I'm sorry, Ashburn.
1: That's okay. We'll see if someone else knows. Kate, I'll chat
0: to you later. Talking to you again. Thank you.
1: You too as well. Thank you. Andrew, you're correct. John says, Ashwin, just to clarify, Dolly the sheep was the first mammal cloned. Frogs and fish have been cloned in the 60s. Oh, good correction there as well. We always start with the amphibians, don't we, before we get closer to home. Humans. Helen says, can't beat buffalo ice cream. Interesting. Okay, now it's just dropped out. Hopefully, student, delete that. That was a really good text message. Can't beat buffalo ice cream. I wanted to learn the rest of it. Why? Why can you not beat buffalo ice cream? We shall never know because the text message has gone down. Alison has rung us from Tasmania. Hello, Alison.
2: Hello.
1: Is it?
2: Hello, Ashwin. How are you?
1: Good, thank you. I was wondering, is it Loira in
2: yes.
1: Tasmania?
2: Yes.
1: Oh, good. Yes. What's the highlight of Loira?
2: Oh, this time of year.
1: Yeah.
2: We've had some rain and a little supply river is running well along the back of my property here. What's the highlight of Loira?
1: Yeah. Good for bushwalks?
2: Yes, absolutely.
1: Walk by that stream behind your house?
2: Yes.
1: Okay. Well, let's see then if we can get you on the board. We are on this question about flour cooked with fat, Alison, often butter. What is it called when you cook the two together?
2: I think it's roux.
1: Roux?
2: R-O-U-X. Roux, is it?
1: It is, not like kangaroo. R-O-U-X is correct.
2: Yeah, yes.
1: Morgan, many of you have that correct as well. Carol, add milk, it becomes bechamel. Not bechamel, but bechamel, yes. And
2: I was thinking you can add all sorts of milk.
1: And cheese, you get a nice cheese sauce, right? You pour it on your macaroni.
2: Yeah.
1: Oh, good combination. I'm still 4 hours away from breakfast, so I should stop talking about food. But you are on the board with one point so far, Alison. Your second question, what is a pangram? So this is P-A-N for Nelly, G-R-A-M, a pangram.
2: Pangram?
1: Pan as in P-A-N, gram.
2: In what context?
1: Well, you've heard of anagrams, so it's a kind of it's a kind of word. It's something specific to a word. If it's a pangram, it's a type of sentence, I would say. What is a pangram as a sentence?
2: Oh, this is tricky.
1: Yeah, it is tricky.
2: Immediately when you said pangram, I thought a pangram, but no, pangram, I've never...
1: P-A-N for Nelly, so pan as in like a pot and pan. Pan, gram.
2: No, I'm sorry, I do not know.
1: That's okay, you've still got the roux question correct, so you're on the board with 1 point. Thanks, Alison.
2: Okay, bye.
1: Okay, let's have a look. No one has got pangram correct so far in the text message line. Many of you got roux, but there is a delay. Maybe someone has it correct. Maybe bobsled has a joke. Trevor has called us from Surfers Paradise. Hi, Trev.
3: Oh, hello, Ashwin.
1: You're an author. As an author, you might be familiar. You might have used a pangram at some point.
3: Look, I don't know what it is, and I'll have a guess, but I'll let you and the world know I'm on holidays at the moment at Tangalooma Resort on Moreton Island.
1: Yeah. Oh, wait, you're on Tangalooma.
3: It's been raining for 2 days.
1: Yes. Okay. So you went out there to see the dolphins, or?
3: I will see the dolphins, yeah.
1: Well, that's a bit down for you, just raining out there. What will you do instead?
3: Yes. they got a bar.
1: Oh, yeah. Well, you've gotten so much writing homework from the people listening.
3: I know. The cockroach story about Kevin and all his mates is... Look, all the characters, and I just haven't worked out a plot yet. It might even just be like the children of Israel leaving Egypt because,
1: lost in the desert.
3: Evacuation because of, the plagues or something, will in fact be fly spray and lizards.
1: Well, it's a very Aussie quest. It's a quest story, isn't it? It feels like it needs a quest.
3: Yes, and of course they'll go and live somewhere else and in the old

0: Testament way, take over them.
1: Oh, gosh. Okay, let's move on from the biblical references. Okay, let me get you on the board with a pangram, Trevor.
0: Look, I don't know, and if I was to have a guess, I'd go, is it a one-word sentence, like stop or...
1: That should be a monogram, shouldn't it? I don't know. It's not.
0: I don't know either.
1: It's not correct, though, but I was thinking there should be a word for that, like stop, start,
0: yeah,
1: re-begin.
0: They're not quite expletives, but they do have a word, but it's obviously not pangram. Mm. It's a exclamation. It's called something else, but I got it wrong, so I won't waste your time nor that of the world at large.
1: No, well, back to your rainy holiday, Trev. I'll chat to you another night.
0: Good night, Ashwin.
1: Night. So, Trev, I think, you know, we need to expect more from Trev. If it's raining, he should be getting some lines of that story out. Let's see if Dee from Coffs Harbour can... Oh, bobsled has it correct. He made a joke, so I can't tell you the joke because it will reveal it. Carol is also correct about a pangram. Dee has called us from Coffs Harbour. Hi, Dee.
2: Good morning. Ashwin, how are you?
1: I'm good. How are you today?
2: Very well, thank you.
1: Now, you have a choice of passing on this, if you want. Sorry, are you about to say something?
2: I think I remember this from study, so...
1: Yeah.
2: Is it a sentence that uses every single letter of the alphabet at least once?
1: That is. So the quick brown fox jumps over the lazy dog is the most famous pangram.
2: The quick brown fox jumps over the lazy dog, yes.
1: Good. That is correct. Okay. Your second question, D, who was the first Western explorer to reach China?
2: Oh, the first Western explorer to reach China. Was that...
1: So you're just cutting out. The line's a bit funny, D. Try again.
2: Was that... what's his name again? Marco Polo?
1: It was. You were thinking of the swimming game as well to jog your memory, weren't you? You know, the swimming pool game?
2: Oh, I don't know. I never owned a swimming pool growing up. I just
1: didn't have them
2: these days.
1: Yeah, true. You know, one person would be blindfolded and one would yell at Marco and the other would yell at Polo to try and locate their location. Maybe it was just me and my friends. Who knows? But, yeah, there's a swimming game.
2: The richer people of the society.
1: No, that wasn't me. Well, yeah, maybe. So there's always one friend with a pool, though. But you're still on the board with those two. So thanks for calling in, Dee.
2: Thanks, Ashwin.
1: Thank you. That sounded like there was some guitar going on, right, Stuart, in the background? Jamming away, playing the quiz, playing some chords. It's not a bad evening. Lynn, you are correct. The quick brown fox jumps over the lazy dog. Someone tried to update that and they said, that's too lame. And it should be, I can't remember the phrase, but it was almost like the dark villain of Mordor cries in the rain of acid or something. It was just a really gothic style interpretation of the quick brown fox jumps over the lazy dog. And so I thought that was good. It can be updated. Andrew has called in from Smithton. Hi, Andrew.
3: G'day, Cobber. How are you going?
1: I'm good. How's the day been? Has it been adventurous or standard?
3: Adventurous and absolutely wonderful.
1: Oh, cool.
3: Wouldn't be dead for quids.
1: It sounds like it was wonderful in a calm way, though. Nothing stimulating, just some good nature and calm.
3: Yeah, good human beings, and I'm loving life.
1: You do sound like that. I'm glad to hear that. Well, let's see. Now, you should have some roux, which we've answered, because that's...
3: Can I please do a shout-out to Katrina and Natasha Middleton?
1: Good. Shout-out to the friends of yours?
3: Yeah. Yeah, mates.
1: Shout-out to them. Okay. Yeah. Your question then, Andrew, what is the capital of Spain?
3: Capital of Spain, I'd say Madrid.
1: It is Madrid. That's 1 point for you.
3: Mm-hmm.
1: Second question. The Cuban Revolution led to the rise of which leader in Cuba?
3: Fidel Castro.
1: 2 points for you. Andrew, thanks for calling us.
3: No worries.
1: Thank you. Andrew's just said Bazinga.

0: Is that, who knows the other pangram? There's a good pangram that's much wilder than the quick brown fox jumped over the lazy dog. But no time to look it up because Tessa has called from DY in New South Wales. Hi, Tessa.
1: Hi.
0: Tessa, have you ever been to Spain, to Madrid?
1: No, I haven't.
0: Where would you go if you could go on holiday in Europe?
1: Canada. I want to go to Canada.
0: Oh, Canada. For what specifically about Canada is pulling you there?
1: Just the beauty of it all.
0: Yeah, good mountains.
1: Yes.
0: Solid rocky mountains. Okay, let's see if we can put this question to you. What was the name of the movie that Elvis Presley made his film debut in?
1: Oh, I know this.
0: Yeah. Film debut of Elvis. Give us a guess, Tessa.
1: I can't think.
0: That's okay. We'll see if someone else can get this one and we'll speak another night.
1: Okay.
0: Thank you for calling in, Tessa. Okay. We are 12 minutes from the news. Elvis made a movie. What was it called? John has rung in from Townsville. Hi, John. John, can you hear me okay? Hello?
2: Hey, how you going, mate?
0: Good, John. Good, John. So, were you an Elvis fan growing up?
2: Sorry, mate, you're breaking up a bit. I'm driving a truck.
0: Oh, that's okay. Maybe I'll get straight to the question. What was the name of the movie that Elvis Presley made his debut film debut in? John, have we got you? No, sorry, your line must just be a little bit funny in the reception. I'll just put John back on hold for when you can. Andy has called in from Hobart. Hi, Andy.
3: Hello, Ashwin. Good morning.
0: Good morning. Andy, would you like to attempt this Elvis question or pass on it?
3: I'll attempt it. I think I know.
0: Okay, so the name of the movie that Elvis Presley made his film debut in is?
3: Love Me Tender.
0: Love Me Tender is correct. Joyce, you are correct. Someone said Viva Las Vegas. That was from Chipper. G.I. Joe. Oh, was he in G.I. Joe? That might be real, but we're talking about G.I. Joe in the next hour. So that was very prescient. Interesting. Oh, okay. We've got another. Is it a pangram? No, it's not. She sells seashells by the seashore. No, that's a tongue twister. That's a pre-radio warm-up exercise. There's no Z's in that. Okay. Andy, you have got 1 point with Love Me Tender. Your second question, an eye for an eye and a tooth for a tooth is a well-known phrase from a collection of 288 laws known as the Code of what?
3: It's a tough one.
0: It is a tough one, this one.
3: Offence?
0: The code of pigs, did you say?
3: The equivalent to the offence.
0: Oh, but what would you call
3: retaliation.
0: The code of retaliation. Is not correct, unfortunately, Andy, but let's chat another night.
3: Thank you, Ashwin. Have a good one.
0: And you too as well. Thanks for calling in. Bobsled says, Marco Polo is a well-known pool game, but Sheldon and Leonard in Big Bang Theory play it in the ballroom for kids at a furniture store. Very funny. Well, that's a scene worth looking up, like the couch scene in Friends when they're, pivot. There's a few classic scenes. All right. Ray has called us from Urunga. Hi, Ray.
4: Oh, hi, Ashley.
0: What are we on? Okay, we've got this code.
4: I can't win, so...
0: You've won before, but you're playing for fun, which is fine too.
4: Yeah, right.
0: So
4: Birmin, yay. I just want to say a couple of things.
0: Sure.
4: Birmin, yay.
0: What was that?
4: It's butter and flour.
0: It's also roux, right? Birmin, is it called Birmin, yay? Oh, Birmin, yay. Is that the word for it?
4: Yeah. I just think it's funny how the same sort of words come up same night, like manana.
0: Yes.

0: The song? Hasta mañana.
1: Oh, yes. See you tomorrow.
0: See you tomorrow.
1: Yes, yeah. Not see you yesterday. That would be redundant, so.
0: See you tomorrow. Yeah. Ber meñe. Yeah, it's like a language class.
1: It is. It's turning. Well, we're talking about accents next hour, so this is quite useful for us as well. Where's your accent from?
0: My accent?
1: Yeah. What kind of Aussie accent is it? Well,
0: have a guess.
1: I'm thinking it's country New South Wales.
0: Yeah.
1: Is it? Whereabouts?
0: Yeah, it is, yeah. Well, my old man was Irish and he was had a bit of an accent.
1: Irish accent.
0: Like all my ancestors were Irish and yes. Got to get a pick up a bit of Irish, I think.
1: Yeah, it's got a bit of a sing-song charm to it, doesn't it, the Irish? Like you sing it
0: Yeah, I mean, it wasn't real, like fifth generation Irish, but
1: yeah.
0: My grandparents and everything were Irish.
1: Yeah, I'm sure that was a big influence on the Aussie accent, so I'll figure out the puzzle in the next hour. Well,
0: yeah.
1: Okay, so anyway. We've got this eye for an eye question, though, for you, right? An eye for an eye.
0: Yeah, the law of the jungle, I don't know.
1: Well, it's called a code of something. It's not sure, it's a history name, the code of... It was a ruler that made up this code.
0: Yeah.
1: Not sure?
0: No, I had Marco Polo.
1: Yeah, that was much easier. That was just a kid's game.
0: Capital of Spain.
1: Yeah. I know, we mix it up a little, but you've already won, so hopefully...
0: Yeah, that's right. It doesn't matter.
1: It's just anyway. For fun. All right, we'll see if the next person
0: wins. Good. I can't win.
1: No. You're free. You're free to just enjoy your victory. Thanks, Ray.
0: All right, bye.
1: Ashwin, my favourite pangram is a zebra, a platypus and a quokka were the three victorious creatures who broke free by jumping the complex gates. Love your show, Amanda. See, I just read the last part. She did write that, but it's not even necessary for the pangram. Just complex gate. That's fantastic. And that's just a little bit more naughty than the fox story, the quick brown fox story. So it's time to update our pangrams. I think that's the lesson of this hour. Keith has called us from Busselton. Hi, Keith.
2: Hello.
1: Keith, would you like to pass on this question about...
2: Yes, I will.
1: Okay. It's a pass question. That's gone. Your question...

0: rivers or streams?
1: That flow into a bigger river.
0: Oh my gosh.
1: You will have heard it, but it's...
0: What would it be? Delta?
1: No, it's not a delta, Keith, but let's catch up another night.
0: Yeah, bye.
1: We were talking about that code. Harry in the bay, has it correct? Francis has gone for retributive justice from Francis. Well, that's the concept of it. That is the concept. But there was a ruler that came up with this code. And originally it was seen as progressive because back in the old days, if someone put your eye out, you could go much more extreme. It was unlimited vengeance. And this was meant to limit the vengeance to be equal to the injury that was done to you. So it was seen as quite forward thinking. Eye for an eye. Joyce from Perth, you are correct about the river and stream question, as is Paul. Chris joins us, our last caller of the night. Hi, Chris.
2: Hello, Ashwin. Do you remember, are you old enough to remember a British television cops series called Zed Cars?
1: No, Owen brought that up and I did look it up because, I haven't seen it though. Can you tell me anything about the Zed Cars?
2: Well, I just think there should be a remake of it and you should be the star of it.
1: Because I never saw my name represented on TV, but now I found out there's a Zed Car all along in the 60s.
2: Yes. It's so long ago, it was a British cop show.
1: Yeah. Okay, yeah. I will look. I keep falling asleep after the program and forgetting to look it up. So,
2: okay. That's okay. The question, I think, would be tributary.
1: Tributaries is right. Your last question is a spelling question. Spell conscientious.
2: C-O-N-S-C-I-E-N-T-O-U-S.
1: You missed the I before the O-U-S, unfortunately, Chris. Conscientious.
2: Okay.
1: But you get 1 point on the board for the other question. So
2: Thank you, Mr. Zedcar.
1: Thank you for calling in and reminding me that there is a Zedcar program out there.
3: I'm Maureen McGillicuddy.
4: And

0: knew him pretty well and had seen him boxing, and he became good mates with his daughter too as well. So, Bob, thank you for updating us with the boxing trivia as well. I think boxing must take you to so many places and give you good stories of courage and bravery, and you'd bond with your opponent, right, in the ring after you'd shared something. So, yeah, I'm sure you got some good war stories to share. We don't have any boxing content coming up in the second hour, but what we will do is we'll take you to Hollywood, where there are changes. There are changes afoot. Marvel Comics, which has been a staple of New York for so long, is moving to LA. What a soul change for Marvel Comics. And then we'll take you into the Australian accent. Where does it come from? Where is it going? Cotton Eye Joe? No, no Cotton Eye Joe. But, you know, what's the nuances of our accent and the way we speak? And we'll try and get some more detail about understanding the accent, which really means understanding ourselves. So that's coming up in 5 minutes' time.
1: 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ABC iView.
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0: ABC News with Andrew Kaloupas. The Danish Foreign Ministry says authorities in Laos have charged the owner of a distillery over a mass methanol poisoning in which two Australian women and four other tourists died. Here's Francis Dew.
1: Bianca Jones and Holly Morton Bowles, both 19, died after consuming tainted drinks at a backpackers' hostel in Vang Vieng in November 2024. Four other tourists were also killed, including two Danish women. Danish officials say Lao authorities have now charged the owner of a distillery over the incident. The charges include selling food products harmful to health and operating an illegal business. Lao officials announced the charges at a press conference in Vientiane, but international media were denied entry. Australian officials had previously been told Lao prosecutors did not believe there was enough evidence to link the consumption of methanol to the two Australians' death.
0: Gulf nations have come under fire from Iran as Tehran and Washington renewed their bombing campaigns.

0: parties. Mr Burnham has vowed to end factional politics in the Labour Party.
1: We won't beat Britain's new right if we are consumed by infighting and pulling in different directions. That is, and always has been, an indulgence that falls heaviest on the people who need Labour most.
0: Donald Trump has accused China of extensive interference in the 2020 US election he lost and alleged that the American intelligence community had covered up attempts by Beijing to damage him electorally. In a national address, Mr. Trump repeated that the election had been rigged against him, while numerous investigations have failed to find evidence of Mr. Trump's allegations. With more, the BBC's Steve McDonnell in Beijing.
2: Donald Trump's claims of Chinese meddling are malicious smears, which have long been proven to be groundless, Foreign Ministry spokesperson Lin Zhen said. At a regular media briefing, he said Beijing had always adhered to the principle of non-interference in the internal affairs of other countries, in contrast to America, which had repeatedly done so. Earlier, President Trump used a nationally televised address to allege that Beijing had wanted to swing the election against him and had illicitly acquired 220 million files on US voters. However, he provided no proof of any subsequent voting irregularities.
0: Sir Garfield Sobers, one of cricket's greatest players, has died aged 89. The West Indian was just 21 when he scored a world record test innings of 365 not out against Pakistan in 1958, a milestone that stood for 36 years. Sobers was also a talented bowler and capable of spin and seam. He was born in Bridgetown, Barbados, and became the first player to hit six sixes in a first-class game and the first to amass 8,000 test runs. Announcing his death, Cricket West Indies said Sobers was a champion who redefined greatness and became a symbol of Caribbean excellence, resilience and possibility. And Irish actor Brenda Fricker, who won an Academy Award for her role as Bridget Fagan Brown in the 1989 film My Left Foot, has died aged 81. Fricker became the first Irish woman to win an Academy Award in 1990 as best supporting actress for her portrayal of the determined mother of Christy Brown, who was born with cerebral palsy and could only control his left foot. ABC News.
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4: Good morning. We return for the second hour of the program, which means we cross to Hollywood and then we understand ourselves. We deep dive into the most spiritual part of ourselves, our accent. It's the first thing people hear of us. All sorts of judgments get made. But let's make sense of our accent. Where does it come from? What are the nuances of it? That's all coming up in this hour. But we just had a quiz. You were there. We had a quiz. We have to find a winner. So Stuart, who produces the show, comes in to let you know who won. Hi, Stuart.
5: Hello, Ash. How are you this morning?
4: I'm good. Where's your accent from?
5: Well, look, I'll say it now because our accent fellow is listening, but I'm actually going to sort of preview. I kind of want to come in maybe for 2 minutes to see if he can guess it. So I'm okay. From southeast Queensland. I grew up in a small town near Ipswich. So I've got a bit of a bogan twang to me. Like, my hometown is Boona. I can't say the word Boona without sounding like, yeah, Boona.
4: I've never heard you say Boona in a really sophisticated way.
5: Can you just try it once?
4: Just try it once.
5: I actually don't think I could. Boona. No, I can't. Okay. I really can't do it. It's not how it sits in my mouth.
4: No.
5: I actually don't know. It's just how it goes. Yeah, Boona. No, shout out Boona. I don't know. It's very difficult to pick. And, you know, you compare to other countries like the US or the UK, and they have such specific regional dialects.
4: Yeah.
5: Australia's kind of doesn't feel like it's too varied, but maybe I'm not taking it for enough credit, really.
4: Well, I wonder if the UK varies so much because they were separated. There was a lot of people and they had no internet. So there was a lot of chance for people to just develop their own way of talking.
5: Very true.
4: Whereas we're smaller, newer, and we've been connected for much longer.
5: Yeah, and we're all not as, you know, it's weird to say because we're not as close, you know, geographically because we're all spread along the different country, you know, and all along the coast effectively for the most part. But I think the idea is that the accents stayed pretty consistent, yeah, which is pretty interesting. I'm curious to hear more about it, though.
4: We will understand the accents in the second half of this

0: But first, let's figure out who won the quiz.
1: Well, as you know, it's a raffle sort of system, and everyone who called in, we are getting so many first-time callers. I'm going to shout out my apology to Neve from Broken Hill. He just called in, but we just missed him because we ran out of time. But Neve, feel free to call back. We're lovely to have you. I want to just shout out everyone who's calling in. Thanks for joining us, and thanks for playing along. But there can only be one winner, as per usual, and today it is Andrew from Smithton.
0: Andrew, congratulations, and Stu, thanks for coming in.
1: You're welcome.
0: Okay, that's the plan. We'll understand the accent, and if you have an accent-related question, we'll have an expert for you, so that's something you can hold on to. That's coming up in about 25, 30 minutes' time. Before we get there, though,

0: That was Martika. Love, thy will be done.
1: How much can we really know about the dead?
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0: There's some real changes going on in Hollywood at the moment. An icon is moving out of New York. Kevin Ott is our overnight Hollywood correspondent and can fill us in on all the news. Good morning, Kevin.
4: Good morning, Ashwin.
0: Before we get to the New York departure, let's talk about something that is from the world of video games, God of War. There's been a bad twist of fate for one of the lead actors.
4: Yes, this is really, really sad. So

0: Amazon Prime is making a television series based on the extremely successful God of War video game series. God of War, you're playing a guy named Kratos. Kratos is, I think, like half God himself. You have your son with you, and you're sort of teaching your son the ways of the world, but while you're also kind of fighting gods and demons and monsters, things like that. It's a very popular game. People like it quite a bit, which is why Amazon Prime made a show out of it. But last month, the lead actor, the guy playing Kratos, a guy named Ryan Hurst, he actually tore his bicep on set. Now, this happens a lot. People get injured on sets. It happens all the time. Usually, they're able to kind of, you know, maybe they need to take a break from production for a while or kind of, you know, reorganize their schedule. But this time they weren't able to do anything like that. And they actually wound up recasting the lead actor after they had already shot a bunch of their show, which is kind of huge. That's kind of seismic. It makes you feel really bad for the guy, too, because, well, number one, the reason it's they're having to do this is because if you tear your bicep, apparently it's 4 to 6 months of physical therapy, yeah, and then another 6 months to fully heal. So he wouldn't be ready for about a year. So, you know, it's bad for him. It's bad for the production. But, you know, presumably they looked at the books, their bean counters looked at the books and said, you know, we can still make this show and we can still make it at a profit, but we would have to fire the lead actor, which I just think that's really sad, sad for him, maybe sad for the series. Who knows who they're going to get, but yeah, it's a bad time.
1: Could we have had Kratos in a sling just for representation to show that gods get injured too?
0: Yeah, that might have been, yeah, just sort of work the injury into the show.
1: Yeah.
0: I think he's supposed to be this towering pillar of strength. So I imagine, you know, him with his arm in a sling but yeah, I agree with you actually, you know, keep him, change the story a bit, and make him a wounded warrior.
1: I think there's real magic in overcoming a, you know, an injured arm to defeat that all evil. I think, yeah, there's something even stronger in that storyline. So they've missed a trick, but it's also quite hard to cast for this, isn't it? Because you need acting skills and physical presence. There can't be that many people who fit the Kratos bill.
0: Agreed, agreed. And this guy, Ryan Hurst, he's actually in the game. He's the voice of, I think, either Odin or Thor. This game is about Norse gods, specifically. So he's been with the, you know, with the game, associated with the game for a very long time since it actually came out.
1: Let me give us a touch of the God of War theme just to get us into this energy.

0: I take it back. There's a real darkness to that. You can't have your lead actor in a sling for this one. But we see the game universe is really making its presence felt in Hollywood, isn't it?
1: Yeah, yeah. You know, this this show, this God of War game, I think one of the reasons that it made such the splash it did when it came out several years back was because, you know, gaming, we think of video games as a very masculine endeavor and a very specific kind of masculinity, sort of, you know, smiting your enemies, always being the strongest person around. And I haven't played the game, but from what I've heard about it, what I've read about it, this the game really sort of subverts those masculine tropes. So in a way, I think a lot of people look at it as, you know, kind of a more socially responsible game in the sense that it portrays its character, its sort of strong male character with weaknesses, you know. So hopefully presumably the show will do that as well. Yeah, you're right. Maybe that could have been better to achieve if your lead has his arm in a sling. But yeah.
0: I like that. You never see a Greek or a Roman or Egyptian god with their arm in a sling. I think it was a real missed opportunity, but that's why I'm not a casting director. So we'll see who

0: gets that role instead. Now, this is a fairly historical move. Marvel Comics has been in New York for so many decades. It feels very New York in style, the grittiness of it, but they're moving out.
1: They are, and this is a huge move for them. Now, okay, Marvel Comics used to just be comic books, right? They used to just put out a bunch of titles each month, Spider-Man, Fantastic Four, et cetera, and that was pretty much it. Then things grew over time. They started making animated shows. They started selling their characters. Eventually, Marvel Studios became a thing, and now Marvel is this gigantic juggernaut owned by Disney. But the actual comics division that makes the comics is still in New York. And if you think about it, you know, if people know about Marvel Comics, they know that a lot of the characters, a lot of the teams and superheroes, things like that, they're all in New York too, right? The Fantastic Four is in New York. The Avengers in New York. Spider-Man is from Queens. The X-Men live in Westchester County. So, you know, it's associated with New York in a lot of ways, but now it's moving here to Burbank to be with the rest of Marvel Comics. And there's going to be no Marvel presence in New York at all now. That is, it's a shame. It makes me sad because as someone who is originally from Philadelphia and who has lived in Boston and Los Angeles, it's nice to have an aspect of New York that that I don't feel like I have a rivalry with.
0: Yeah.
1: You know, it is going to make for probably smoother functioning for the company as a whole, having the entire place in one convenient city. It is kind of funny that they are telling I think there's 100 employees in that building in New York. They're telling them all they have to move. Hopefully they're helping them out with that. Hopefully there's some sort of package that you can get if you work for them to move cross country. But this is pretty big. It's Marvel leaving New York behind. Imagine if Metropolis was real and DC Comics was located there and they left Metropolis for Los Angeles. It's sort of similar to that.
0: Especially if you're going to write about a location, you need to remember it. Otherwise, the references might get old. They might do 80s, you know, like if someone was referring to 80s references today because they'd left so long ago. There's a danger of writing about a city when you don't live there.
1: Yeah, exactly. And, you know, a lot of the movies, at least before that second Avengers movie, a lot of them take place in New York. I think the Avengers campus is in upstate New York. So, you know, I think you're right. If they are going to sort of continue to give it that New York feel, if they still want to do that, that's going to be more difficult without, without all the producers and creators, executives, stuff like that. Anybody who sort of contributes to that culture without any of them living in New York. Yeah, I think you're right. I think that might suffer a bit.
0: Do you think they could give it more of a Venice Beach feel, just everyone's in bikinis and togs and having a good time in the sun?
1: You know, actually, I remember when I was a kid, I don't know if they still print it, but Marvel was printing every summer. They would print a Marvel swimsuit issue, and it would have all your favorite superheroes.
0: Yeah.
1: In these sort of beefcake and cheesecake poses and you know, stuff like board shorts, bikinis, stuff like that.
0: Yeah.
1: So, you know, and as we know, women in comics are very often portrayed in very specific poses and very specific kinds of clothes. I think the LA feel, that California beach scene, will probably maybe bring that back a little bit, maybe.
0: I feel like the Hulk took that to the extreme, right? He was in his swimsuit all the time, right? Every episode. The Incredible Hulk.
1: I mean, he couldn't help but be in a swimsuit, right?
0: Very much so, yeah. Bobsled has texted us to say, you'll need a casting director if your hero's arm isn't a plastic. Great pun to join the show with, Bobsled. Thank you. Okay, so that is Bobsled at his finest. That's the Marvel adventure. We'll see where that comic book company takes its directions, living in LA, working out of LA. Now, G.I. Joe is back. And I always thought G.I. Joe was an 80s toy, but it has had a life beyond that. It feels like Toy Story, but more amped up, more like an alpha Toy Story, G.I. Joe.
1: Yeah, yeah, absolutely. G.I. Joe. So G.I. Joe, I associate it with the 80s because I used to watch it when I was a little kid in the 80s. But it actually goes back, I think, to the 70s or the 60s when the toys, they actually looked more like Ken dolls. They were sort of that size. They had cloth. Then when I was a kid, they got smaller and more sort of action figure oriented. But G.I. Joe, it was a television show in the 80s, and they made a couple of different versions of it later. It's a comic book. It's actually a very good comic book that was for a while printed by Marvel. There was a different comic company now. But G.I. Joe is basically, first and foremost, a toy line developed by Hasbro and then sort of redeveloped in the 80s. It's basically, if people don't know what it is, it's sort of like a superhero team, but instead of superpowers, each guy has like a military specialty, right? So there's a guy that drives a tank. There's the guy who has the landmine sensor thing. There's a ninja. It's pretty cool. Danny McBride, the comedian, the comic actor and writer, he gave us great shows on HBO like Eastbound and Down, Vice Principals, The Righteous Gemstones. He's a very funny writer, but those shows also have a very strong emotional core to them, and they're very, in addition to being very funny and very goofy, they're also very serious. Mm. A while back, he pitched a G.I. Joe movie to Hasbro, and they said, okay, we're going to let you write your G.I. Joe movie. And it came out this week that they're also letting him direct their G.I. Joe movie. This will be, I think, the fourth movie they've made, the fourth live-action movie they made. They made a couple in the early 2000s with Stephen Sommers, the guy who made the Mummy movies. They're okay. They're not great. Then they made a Snake Eyes movie, sort of Snake Eyes origin story. He's their ninja guy. None of them really made much of a splash. I think with the presence of Danny McBride, who is a genuinely funny guy, a genuinely good writer, and apparently is a huge G.I. Joe fan going back. He describes his childhood as all the other kids liked Star Wars. I liked G.I. Joe. This should be pretty cool. It should be fun. There will probably be a lot of nostalgia there if you are sort of in your 40s and 50s and you watch the show as a kid. If you want to get a feel for it, there's actually Hasbro has a YouTube channel where for 24 hours a day, they just run G.I. Joe episodes. So if you want to just feel the nostalgia, you can find that.
0: Yeah, so some people go to sleep to whale watching, and you can actually go to sleep to G.I. Joe repeats if you really wanted to.
1: Yes, yes. And the other valuable thing about this is if they really do get a G.I. Joe franchise sort of up off the ground, then they can reboot the Transformers because I guess the G.I. Joe and the Transformers in the comics, they're in the same universe. So so you see them interacting with like Optimus Prime and stuff like that. There's a few other old toy lines from the 80s that they've been able to sort of bring back on a low level, at least in the comics. So I think what they're hoping for is another Marvel-style cinematic universe, which granted we're all very, very tired of, but I think they still think of it as a very lucrative thing.
0: I think that when you were talking about the different G.I. Joe roles as well, there's the truck driver, there's the ninja. Is there a press spokesperson?
1: Yeah. There actually, incidentally, there's a guy who I don't think you ever actually see him in the comics or in the cartoons as being a G.I. Joe, but he's like a former Joe who now works for TV news.
0: Okay, great.
1: So there is a guy like that. You just never see him in action.
0: Good. I just want to see if there was a role for me as well in the G.I. Joe universe. So that's the closest I can get.
1: Oh, I definitely think there could be. Yeah.
0: Okay. Yeah, I don't do forward roles, but I can do announcements. Okay, that's good. So G.I. Joe is on the way back. What about a Barbie G.I. Joe crossover? Is there any potential to that?
1: I think that would be really cool. I think you would have to... I don't think Barbie is owned by Hasbro?
0: No.
1: Mattel, yeah. Barbie is Mattel. So, yeah, you would have to make it like... that'd be like a DC Marvel crossover, yeah. Right?
0: Yeah, there's something in that. That's nice juxtaposition. Now, we'll end on this story. That is the story of Sylvester Stallone, who... became very famous with the launch of Rocky. But now there's a making of the making of Rocky. Can you tell us about this project?
1: Yeah, this is pretty cool. So we're getting a movie. It's going to be directed by Peter Farrelly of the Farrelly Brothers, who brought us stuff like Me, Myself, and Irene, Something About Mary, all those sort of gross-out movies from the early 2000s. But he also made Green Book, which won an Oscar. He is making a movie about – it's called I Play Rocky, and it is about – Sylvester Stallone trying to get Rocky made. He wrote Rocky. He really sort of splashed into the scene as a major actor, a major force in Hollywood when Rocky came out. And there's a trailer for it. When I heard about this project, what I was very interested in is Sylvester Stallone is one of those guys. There's like two or three guys like this. Schwarzenegger is one. I think Jack Nicholson is one, where pretty much everybody can do at least kind of a passable impression, right? If someone is saying something like, get to the chopper, you know they're doing Arnold. If they're doing the, you know they're doing Sly Stallone, right? Mm-hmm. Yeah. So I was a little worried. He's got a very distinctive voice, and I imagine it's pretty easy for an actor who's trying to play it straight to maybe drift into, you know, something parody-like. I'm happy to say that he actually does a fantastic job. He sounds exactly like Stallone, without sounding silly or anything like that. Played very straight, and it's very, very good. These kinds of movies, it was a television show about the making of The Godfather a while back. These kinds of making of stories, they're very similar to the stories we see about products, like the Hot Cheetos movie or the Nike movie. I think this is going to be kind of a flash in the pan, but the lead actor is so talented. I have his name written down right here. He's a guy named Anthony Ippolito. He's so talented that I do hope we see more of him.
0: It's also a very motivational story because Sylvester was told no. He said, you can't act in it. You can write it, but you can't act in it. So he went through a lot of obstacles to get mm-hmm. Rocky off the ground. So it'll be, I think, an interesting watch when it eventually comes out. Kevin, nice to chat to you again today.
1: Yo, Joe.
0: Kevin Ott there, our overnight Hollywood reporter.
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0: 1:30 for many of us. Let us now move to an exploration of the Aussie accent. Where does it come from? Where does it come from? What are the nuances of it? Maybe there's more variations. Maybe there are more variations than we know about. So let's explore it with someone who understands the topic very well. And we'll take your questions about our accent. So if there's something that's been bugging you about pronunciation or something you'd like to celebrate about the Aussie accent, you can give us a call on 1300 800 222 or text 0437 774 774. This is Van Morrison.

0: That is Van Morrison, Brown Eyed Girl. Now, I was a little bit naughty just before that song. I just said it was half past the hour for many of us, and I should have had the times in front of me officially, which I didn't have. There are six time zones in this enormous country. Not as many accents, perhaps, but six time zones. Here is the official run. It is 1:33 in Perth, 2:18 in Eucla, 3:03 in Adelaide, 3:33 in Melbourne, Sydney, Brisbane, the eastern side of the country, if you like. That's the plan. So let's move on from times to accents. And if you have a question about the Australian accent, you can give me a call on 1300 800 222 or text in 0437 774 774.
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0: You probably noticed the English have quite a lot of accent variation, but why don't we have as much? We don't have as much variety as, say, Yorkshire to London. Why is that? Why don't we understand our own accent a bit more deeply? To do that, your guest is Dr. Debbie Lokes from the School of Languages and Linguistics of the University at the University of Melbourne. Good morning.
2: Morning. How are you?
0: I'm good, thank you. What an interesting subject. This is the Aussie accent. We don't talk about it enough. How would you characterise it in the world of accents?
2: Well, I talk about it a lot myself. But, it's a unique accent in world Englishes, which is kind of, I guess, the standard way that Australians would talk about it. One thing that your listeners might find shocking is it's not that different from New Zealand English. There are certainly particular features, like if I say fish and chips or fish and chips, those vowels sound quite different, but overall it's not that different from New Zealand English. I'm sure you have many other things you would like to talk about regarding it.
0: Well, I grew up in New Zealand, moved to Australia, so the fish and chips is one. I'm wondering, what are the roots of our accent? Which countries contributed the most to the accent that we have?
2: Well, definitely British English. So obviously Australia, the English-speaking people, the accent came from the colonies, and people say that it was probably formed by children in the colonies whose parents were from largely England and in some cases Ireland as well. And people talk about the first born generation of children probably forming the accent, so taking some features from their parents' accents, but also when there's a large group of people in one place, accents can be formed. So people believe that it's from that.
0: When people gather in large groups in a place, are there any accent rules that emerge? Do we simplify to erase differences? Any social rules that emerge?
2: That can happen. So people talk about the fact that things can simplify, but the opposite can also be true. People accommodate to each other. So that's, I guess, one of the big social rules. But it's not definite who's accommodating to who. Sometimes they can be leaders in a community making change. One of the things that linguists always say about language and accents is that one of the only things you can rely on is that it will change. Mm-hmm. So,
0: all right, so we don't know what it will sound like a couple of hundred years from now, but going back to our roots, Cockney slang, Cockney English, did that have any influence on the way we speak, the London natives?
2: People believe that because of parents of children in the colony often having that accent, that it probably had some effect. And if we think about world Englishes, our accent is more similar to British English from the south of Britain as well. But there's obviously large differences as well there.
0: Are there any rules, is there any force from the fact that we had a convict history more than an elite history with... Were we pushing back against an upper-class accent, and it was more acceptable, it was cooler to have a more working-class accent in this country?
2: Well, I guess it depends on the community, because I know in newsreaders' speech that actually looking towards kind of a more prestige accent from Britain was the dumb thing.

0: that changed over time as well. And the idea of prestige, it probably has changed over time as well. So probably yes, in the early years, but then depending on the community that you're looking at, because listening back to speech from the 70s in even ABC News, it sounded pretty different to today.
1: Is there more prestige now around urban culture, street slang? It feels like there's a lot of imitation of the way people in hip hop and rap and the street speaks rather than the mansions.
0: Yes, I would say probably. And again, it will depend on the community. So I guess people my age are probably not going to be really emulating that, but young people are. And again, you know, we talk about language change. So a lot of young people are looking to different cultures than what their parents looked at. So maybe that's coming from the media and music. And certainly today people are exposed to so much more. So, you know, on the phones, the kids can listen to things from all around the world. So that could have some influence, and it's not really determined how influential that is, but it's certainly influential to some extent.
1: Is there a difference between country and city accents in this country?
0: Yes. So that's something I've looked at a little bit. And one thing people would say is that change often happens faster in the city, which is simply based on population size and how many people are coming from different places. So there's obviously like some effect when we have people in a sort of melting pot situation in Melbourne versus Sydney, for example, compared to a border town where the community is much smaller and where people haven't moved around a lot.
1: This is a text message from Eddie, and I feel like I've noticed this watching sports commentators. He says, "Not sure, but there appears to be a general Aussie accent. And then there's also what I call a footy accent, which is some people, especially sports commentators, actually seem to change their accent. They lower their pitch, producing more exaggerated vowels when talking about sports, as if they speak with a chest full of air, maybe to amplify the sound." I feel like I've seen this on the footy shows. Have you noticed this?
0: Well, I don't watch football, so no, even though I'm from Melbourne, so people would not be happy about that. But it's very, very common that there's certain accent styles for certain situations, and it's really normal for people to shift their accent in different situations. So I wouldn't be surprised, and that example is really illustrative of how you can imagine different communities talking. And yeah, you couldn't, for example, start talking in a more inverted commas posh accent in that context. That would be not appropriate. So no. It sounds spot on to me from what I
1: It sounds more blokey when they put it on, because they're in this blokey sport and it feels like, oh, we've got to sound a little bit blokey. So it's just, oh, it's a game, two halves, and then the forwards are pushing up against the line, and just there's a certain energy to it that's there. So yeah, if anyone knows more, you can tell us. In the meantime, Tony has called us from Baulkham Hills. Hi, Tony.
2: Hi, Ashwin. Good morning, Debbie.
0: Morning.
2: I'm wondering whether pronunciation is a giveaway as to location or where somebody's accent has derived from in regards to different states. For example, the pronunciation of the word castle. Castle in Queensland and New South Wales is castle, but in Victoria it's largely castle. And
0: Yes, absolutely. That is a very good question. So when I say absolutely, I know your point. Reliably, it's not a good indicator of where somewhere is from, but it certainly can give us hints.
2: There's words like dance and chance.
0: Correct.
2: And chance. And
0: yes.
2: And
0: yeah, I grew up in Melbourne, I would say dance and castle. And I think mostly around me now I hear castle and dance because people think that sounds more prestigious, I think. So that's something that's definitely changing. And it is true that those kind of word-based pronunciations can be indicative of where someone's from, but it would never be to the point that I would 100% be able to say, yes, that person is from that place. Yeah, that's a great question.
2: And did it come through early convicts that where they were sent in the colony as to how the words
0: people
2: were?
0: Think that about South Australia, possibly, but as I was saying earlier, because a lot of people think there's more evidence that the children in the colonies made the accents and they weren't necessarily looking to a certain place. I would say the evidence is limited, but we couldn't say it's not true, I suppose. So, yeah, linguists are less certain about being able to say that because we simply don't have the evidence of what people sounded like back then as well. But, yeah, there's some belief that could be the case.
2: Well, thank you very much, Deb. Thanks.
1: Thank you. Thank you for calling in, Tony. Great question as well. I say dance and chants, not because I'm trying to sound prestigious, but that's just how people in New Zealand
0: that's
1: were
0: how
1: trained.
0: You did, yes. Yeah. Yes. And in Melbourne, it certainly was castle and dance. Yeah. And I went to some border communities and talked to people about accents. And some people, for example, I think it was Aubrey Wodonga, were talking about how one side of the border they used to be saying dance and the other side would say dance. And, you know, people then purposely trying to mark themselves as different.
1: Yes.
0: Yeah.
1: Very much. They divide themselves over just the pronunciation of an A. Speaking of which, I've had a text anonymously. Adelaideans would be outraged at that statement, they not being convicts. So what's the uniqueness of Adelaide and South Australia when it comes to the accent?
0: Well, I believe what people think is that, I mean, and possibly there's truth to it as well, that Adelaide was not settled as a colony and that people freely chose to come there. So people think that that's why the accent in South Australia is more obviously different than elsewhere. And it's true, there are more uniquely kind of state-based accent features in South Australia, but not that many at the same time. They still sound Australian.
1: Yes. This is one I've noticed as well. Bruce says there seems to be a difference in accent between northern and southern Australia. Southerners tend to pronounce the E sound as an oi, like boich, week. And I've heard that when I first moved here, metre became metre. And I was like, oh, that's really different. Where does that vowel sound come from?
0: That's a great one. So the vowel sound E can sound like E. And it's, we would describe it more as a social feature. As a linguist, I would describe it more as a social feature. So it's consistent with like a more broad accent, so to speak. So it doesn't have to be that you're necessarily from the south versus north. I haven't looked at that as to whether it's regional or not, but it's certainly used more in different communities. I would say that it would probably be in that football accent that we talked about. It would probably crop up in that kind of speech as well.
1: Yeah, it seems like we're signalling with our accents. Bob has called us from Greenacre. Hi, Bob.
3: G'day, Ashwin. G'day there. Look, I was born in New Zealand and I came to Sydney when I was five, but I noticed the tyranny of time and distance changes the accents a bit. I grew up on working on the Sydney waterfront from Balmain, and we used a lot of rhyming slang. And every so often, children say to me now, "Dad, you're using that language again. Stop it. We don't understand what you're talking about."
0: And it's really interesting that you talk about accent change over time, and especially if there was certain communities that you would hang out in. Obviously, those features can persist, but you probably definitely don't sound like that all the time. And I think this is a good point to mention that there was a study that looked at whether the Queen even speaks the Queen's English, and over time linguists showed that her accent changed over time as well. So I found that really interesting.
3: I think I speak differently when I'm with different people.
0: Yes, and that's absolutely normal. Sometimes people really notice it in themselves, and it's normal. People talk about speech being, you know, it's something biological that binds us together, and it's really normal to want to sound like others and in some cases to distance ourselves from others as well. So, yeah, it sounds like you're very insightful.
3: Well, just the difference between Australia and New Zealand. Australia has more Irish connection, and the Scots were more going to New Zealand, and there's a few words that are common. I can't stop saying, instead of small, I always say we. I had a cousin, we rock. I thought that was, I can't lose that word for some reason.
0: That's fantastic, and it's really interesting that you can pick up because you've got the experience, you can really identify those salient features as well. So when someone moves between places, those differences become really obvious as well. So they're fantastic examples.
3: Also, there's the influence of American television on my children.
0: They say yes.
1: They say diapers, Bob? Have they switched to diapers and cookies?
3: I couldn't. Cookies, yes. My grandson. Biscuits, mate. Biscuits.
0: And I think candy and shopping cart, I've heard my own kids saying quite often as well.
1: Thank you for calling in, Bob. Great observations about the Kiwi-Aussie differences. Mick has said that I've noticed that some singers take on an American accent when singing, even though they're not American, often in country music. Can you tell us anything about this, Debbie?
0: I did know somebody who did a study into this, and it is true there are some features. And I would say the main feature that most of us think about when we think about American English is the what we would call post-vocalic R, so that's pronouncing the R sound, for example, in a word like cart, but being pronounced as cart.
1: Yes.
0: So that feature does come out in certain singing styles, and I guess country music is one of them. I believe even Australian hip-hop sometimes has that feature, but then certain groups might use a very Australian accent to signal their identity. So it is true that you'll hear that R sound coming out for some speech styles. And, yeah, we hear it quite a lot in music.
1: I think it's a very good accent for projection. It's really front of the mouth, forward projecting accent. So, yeah, I've heard a singing coach say that it works well for that too.
0: That's a good analysis, yeah.
1: Yeah. This doesn't have a name on it, but it says, over the last 30 years, Melbournians pronounce some E's as A's, as in Paul Kelly, Melbourne, but they don't say ag, strangely selective. A Melbournian switching their vowels.
0: Oh, that is very true, and that's something that I actually work on. I do it myself, so I would say Melbourne and I'd say Paul Kelly.
1: Yeah.
0: The girl's name E-L-L-E-N and the boy's name A-L-A-N, I would say them exactly the same. So that's one of my research areas. In terms of whether it's shifting, it's variable. So some people do this all the time, like I would. Some people do it inconsistently and some people don't do it at all. And it's interesting because the more I work on this particular feature, the less I feel I know about it, because we first thought it was a new feature creeping in and now it looks like even younger people might not be using that. So I would say watch this space. I'm still working on that.
1: Yes.
0: But it's true. And it's selective because it occurs before L and not in other places, that particular sound change.
1: Interesting. It's a use it or lose it situation with some vowels. I think 100 years from now, we might lose a vowel sound or two. You're listening to Dr. Debbie Lokes, who's from the School of Languages and Linguistics at the University of Melbourne, answering your questions about the accents. So Debbie will be with us as well on the other side of the news. But if you have a question about accents, give us a call on 1300 800 222. Peter has called in from Sydney. Hi, Peter.
4: Hi. I was just listening to Debbie about the... we've talked before about the Ford Falcon in Melbourne. and I hadn't realised till Debbie just said so that it's before the L.
0: Yes.
4: And it may well be fading. My first experience of working in Melbourne was in the 80s, and I noticed that very much so. But it may well be fading away as accents diminished with more contact and videos and everything. Anyway, what I want to talk about is I am noted, not just by myself, but I tend to follow the accent of the people I'm with.
0: Yes.
4: And I think that's partly personality. It would never occur to me to change my accent to fit in with a group.
0: Yeah.
4: But it's very fluid. When I'm in America, I start talking like this. If I'm in the South, and if I'm in Sweden, I say, you know, I've got the expression. I worked in Sweden for a while. And my grandfather, the interesting thing I think is a factor in this, my grandfather was born in England. He came to Australia when he was very young, but he would always talk about going to the shops directly, you know, meaning that he was going now.
1: Yeah.
4: not that he wasn't taking any deviations. he was going directly. And my father, who went to boarding school, spoke very much like I did, like not with a drawl, not with an English accent, but just I would consider like a normal suburban Sydney accent. But his brother, who was older than him, talked like this. He went to a different school.
0: Yes, and schools are perfect places for accents to be formed and changed. And when you talked about sounding like the people you're with, that's absolutely on point. And you also sound like someone who's really aware of accents.

0: sense as well. So some people are more likely to sound like other people because they're really aware of the features. Yeah, and it's reminding me of a study one of my students did, not in Australia, but she was looking at international school student accents in Macau. And really interestingly, students whose parents speak Chinese and lots of other different languages, the students come out of those schools with accents that we call an international school accent. And they sound more like the kids in the school rather than their parents and their local community. So it's really interesting.
1: Thank you for calling in, Peter, as well. I wonder if the mark of a prestigious accent is you pronounce every letter like you don't crush letters. You enunciate perfectly. And I just can't think of an example. Is enunciation a mark?
0: Yes, definitely the way that we do it, yes. And prestige is also in the eye of the beholder, I would say. Although we sort of, as a social group, start all feeling like a particular accent is prestigious because of what's fed to us, I guess. So yeah. A lot of times people would say that, you know, standard Southern British English is prestigious, but what makes it prestigious is probably that it's more like what the Queen spoke, and that has certain associations. It's really interesting. And most people, when they take part in attitude experiments, so listening to accents and deciding if that accent sounds prestigious or sounds trustworthy, most people think their own accent is the right accent, and you know that certain accents that might be a bit more working class might sound more trustworthy. So definitely in the eye of the beholder or the ear of the beholder, yeah. So to speak.
1: And that comes back to the footy accent. Within that subculture, it's good to have a deep voice to be taken seriously.
0: So absolutely, yes.
1: Paul has rung us from Esperance. Hi, Paul. What's on your mind when it comes to accents?
2: I just on the disappearance of accent. Now, younger generations, mate, I reckon the internet and interactive gaming, social media, and that's stealing our young people's accents. Because you listen sometimes to younger people or younger generations, it takes a while to work out that they actually are Australian. And other things are, it doesn't really matter where your heritage is. Because, like yourself, you've got heritage of Indian and living in New Zealand, and you lived in Malaysia for a while, and you sound definitely Australian, but it's a disciplined Australian accent.
1: Yeah.
2: And I knew a Sikh guy about 35 years ago in Melbourne, and he sounded like, you know, just a true blue Aussie guy, mate. Yeah. And other people I've met that come from different places, like Italians that I grew up with, that some of them in the family had a little bit of Italian left in their accent, and others sounded like dinky dyobo Australians. And just one thing on the English one, mate. The English accent, when you say it's very regional or you know, local, an Englishman thinks 100 miles is a long way and an American thinks 100 years is a long time.
1: Yeah.
0: I think that there's a lot of really interesting things touched on there. So the young people's speech, that's something that we notice. I guess I would say that when you compare the way a younger person speaks, it shows language change in real time. And people would say that there's probably quite a lot of rapid change, and probably some of it is due to the internet and social media and so on. So that's a really good point. And the other point, maybe it's too early in the morning for me to remember what the other point was. So it was about language change. Oh, and people from different areas. So, yeah, it's true that Australia is almost like a melting pot. There's so much migration from everywhere, yet the accent is not markedly different necessarily across the states and depending on people's heritage. So, yeah, that was another really good point brought up as well.
1: Thank you for calling in, Paul. And building on what Paul said, if you're a migrant and you move here, when's the cutoff age when you will or will not lose your home country's accent?
0: People say it's around 8, but it depends on the person. So I strongly believe that there's different aptitudes. Some people are really good at sounding like the community they're in relatively quickly, but people say in childhood there's a critical age. Yeah.
1: I feel like you should be able to retain your accent, because if people try to force an Aussie accent and it's not quite there yet, it feels artificial. We should be able to just be ourselves, right? Because if you try to force an accent, it's not coming across as authentic as you might think.
0: Yes. Well, I would agree 100%.

0: people should be able to sound however they want to sound, 100%. I think it's not a lot of people's experience sometimes. So people tell me that they'll often have someone in the community saying, oh, where are you from? Despite the fact they've been here, you know, 30, 40 years, they don't want to hear that when they're getting a coffee. But I would 100% agree with that. And sometimes when people try to change their accent, it might not feel authentic to them as well. So that authenticity comes into the picture too. So good points.
1: Maybe, yeah, you pay a psychological price for that. There's lots more to discuss. And Patty and Andrew, please stay on the line. Debbie, you'll be sticking around with us. Is that okay, just after the news?
0: Yes, absolutely.
1: So we'll keep going with questions about the Aussie accent. You can call in on 1300 800 222, or you can text 0437 774 774. Well, so many questions coming in from the text message line, so I can't get them to all of them before the news, but we will have as many of them after the news as well. That's the plan, understand the Aussie accent a little better. And if you're from the football community, can you tell us anything more about the football accent? Maybe there's a surfing accent. There might be subcultures around this country which have a certain accent which goes beyond ethnicity. It's just the sport or recreation that you do. Lots to discuss after the news.
2: Do you know the next Australian of the Year? Are they raising funds for those in need? Or building a brighter future? Conducting research? Or inspiring future astronauts? See them, hear them, nominate them at australianoftheyear.org.au.

0: ABC News with Andrew Kaloupas. Danish officials say Lao authorities have charged the owner of a distillery over a mass methanol poisoning that killed two Australian teenagers in 2024. Here's Jono Wakeley.
1: Bianca Jones and Holly Morton Bowles, both aged 19, died after the incident at the Nana Backpackers Hostel in Vang Vieng in November 2024. Four other tourists were killed, including two Danish women, after consuming tainted drinks. Lao officials announced the charges at a press conference where international media outlets were denied entry. The Danish Foreign Ministry said in the press conference it was announced the owner of a distillery was charged for the sale of harmful food products and operating an illegal business, charges which carry a maximum sentence of 4 years in jail.
0: The cricket world is paying tribute to one of the greatest players of all time, Sir Garfield Sobers, who has died aged 89. Tim Wharton reports.
2: Born in Barbados with an extra finger on each hand, Sir Garfield Sobers played for the West Indies for two decades, playing 93 tests between 1954 and 1974. He was an aggressive top-order batter, a versatile bowler and an athletic fielder. Sobers held a slew of records. He's unbeaten 365 against Pakistan in 1958, which was his first test century. It was the record score for 36 years before countryman Brian Lara bettered it. He was also the first player to reach 8,000 runs in test cricket and to hit six sixes in one over in a first-class game. Announcing his death, the West Indies Cricket Federation said Sir Garfield Sobers was the greatest cricketer the world has ever seen, but his true significance reached far beyond the boundary ropes.
0: Telstra says about $100,000 has been paid in financial compensation so far following last week's outage. CEO Vicky Brady has faced a Senate inquiry into telco outages and says about 8,000 claims have been lodged. She says the telco will not be providing compensation to all customers affected by the outage and is prioritising those who were mostly affected.
3: Because this did not have a universal impact, it was intermittent. And so we've, through that communication, we've made the process very clear for customers to be able to contact us, to be able to tell us the impact it has, and we are committed to promptly working through that.
0: Newly elected British Labour MP Andy Burnham says he wants to restore the party's values and put people first in his first speech as Labour leader. The Makerfield MP's confirmation as Labour leader means he'll be sworn in as the UK's seventh Prime Minister in less than 10 years on Monday. Europe correspondent Catherine Diss.
4: I think it's been very clear from early on that Andy Burnham is a very different type of character to Sir Keir Starmer, his predecessor. He is charismatic, he is down to earth, he very much sells himself as the everyman man's MP. He certainly instilled himself as that type of character as the mayor for Greater Manchester. So that is the type of impression that we're getting from him. He's going to be focusing on the positives. He's going to be focusing on hope and change for the people of Britain.
0: The Kuwaiti military says several of its soldiers have been wounded in Iranian drone strikes. Tehran says it targeted US military assets in the Gulf after American forces struck Iranian infrastructure. The BBC's Barbara Pledasha reports.
5: Iran has released footage of what it says are drones being fired at Kuwait, aimed at US military support centres. The Kuwaitis said they hit a power and water plant, sparking a fire and disrupting production. A separate attack on army facilities injured several soldiers. Iran also reported targeting U.S. assets in other regional countries, including for the first time in Syria. The Iranians said they were responding to deadly U.S. strikes that hit bridges, a railway station, and an airport. Earlier this week, President Trump did threaten to hit civilian infrastructure if Iran refused to give up control of the Strait of Hormuz.
0: To sport and in the AFL, Adelaide has become the first team to beat Sydney at the SCG this season after a 16-point win in the wet. Here's Brett Sprigg.
6: The visitors led by 27 points in the second quarter, only for the home side to claw back five straight goals. The Crows held their nerve in the final quarter thanks to Isaac Rankin's performance and four goals for Darcy Fogarty, who will face match review scrutiny for a swinging arm that concussed Harry Cunningham. Chad Warner's Mark of the Year contender was a highlight for the home side, as were Tom Papley's four goals. But the Crows go back into the top four with their 12th win of the season. Brett Sprigg, ABC Sport, Sydney.
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7: ABC Radio with Ashwin Zedkar. We are on a journey of self-discovery at the moment, particularly the way we talk. It's been unconscious most of our lives, hasn't it? Just the words, the way we spit them out. Let's understand the Aussie accent a bit more deeply. Dr. Debbie Lokes is joining you from Melbourne University to explain more about the accent. Debbie, there's something called the hiatus resolution. Can you tell us what that is?
8: Yes, that's how, hiatus is like a break. So how you resolve the break between two words. So that's the first, that's the definition. Did you want to ask me a question?
7: Yeah, or do
8: you
7: want me to talk? The word the, is there something we're changing with the word the?
8: Well, yes. Interestingly, over time, well, so first of all, T-H-E, the, or the, it's traditionally in Australia at least had two pronunciations, one where if the following word starts with a consonant, we say the, like an unstressed sound, so the dog, the cat, the banana. If the following word starts with a vowel, we've traditionally said the word the. And so you can hear me saying the apple, the orangutan, the, I can't think of another example, the orange. So you can hear the orange versus the cat. But that's something that appears to be changing over time. So some researchers who I know in Sydney at Macquarie University have done a bit of work on that and found that people are more often just pronouncing everything in one way, like the orange, the cat, the animal. So that's a change over time that people might hear around them, and some people notice and some people don't.
7: Well, that's going to make us a bit more staccato, right? Because the orange was flowing together nicely. We're happy to embrace the staccato life.
8: It's really interesting because people talk about Australian English sounding like it's all running together, and that example of the orange would be an example of something that might sound to the community, like the speech is all running together, but obviously it's a specific way that that speech works. But yeah, I mean, it changes the rhythm a little. Yes. Yeah. Good example.
7: We've got a call from Patty, who's rung in from Brisbane. Hi, Patty.
9: Hey, mate. How are you?
7: Good. What's your language curiosity or question?
9: I have two. So the southern school and pool. When you're a southerner, is school and pool, but I kind of find that when you're from WA or Queensland, it's school and pool.
7: Yeah.
9: And that's question one. Now, question two is people who come from Victoria, their E's are A's. I come from Melbourne and I'm good yourself.
8: So I like both of those really clear points. The first one about school and pool, yes, that's something that's a change in progress. So I'm from Melbourne and I would say school and pool, just like the example given. But interestingly, my parents who were born in the 40s, they said skill and pool. And so, that's a really good example of in some places it might be regional variation, but more often than not, we really notice age-based variation as well. So that example that was given was really good. And the Melbourne thing, yeah, we were talking about that a bit earlier, that definitely, like in a word like Cali or Melbourne, I would definitely say an A sound, even though it's spelt with an E. And a lot of times you really notice like small changes in accent in certain vowels. So the E vowel, as mentioned, the word yes, I mean, I think mine sounds like an eh, but some people might hear me and think it sounds more like an at, and that's another example of little differences over time that all of a sudden can sound really big to depending where you're from.
9: Awesome. Thanks, guys. Have a good morning, eh?
7: Thank you for
8: Thank
7: calling
8: you.
7: In. Patty, that pool and skill thing, when I growing up in New Zealand, that was the most distinctive Australian sound. I don't want to give away, Kiwi ammunition against Aussies, but at that time, that's what they used to make fun of, kill and peel. Why don't New Zealanders say that? Is there a difference in the origins that mean they didn't embrace that vowel sound?
8: I mean, very possibly, but again, you'll note that there's an L in that word, and L is a really complex sound, actually. Like when we make it, we don't really think about it, but what it does to the way we hear vowels is actually very dramatic. And so, yeah, it's probably a change in the L and the change in the vowel interacting together that that have made that sound change so much over time. So in New Zealand, do people say school?
7: School, not skill.
8: Yes, okay. Yeah, and I mean, yeah, as we were talking about now, like definitely in the southern states, I only hear school around me in the younger community. I don't know if it's still the case around the north. You know.
7: Okay. Andrew has called in from Smithton in Tasmania. Hi, Andrew.
10: G'day, Cobber. How you going?
7: Good, good. What's your language observation?
10: I live in a very rural place. And I've got a very vernacular Tasmanian voice, as you can hear, but I've changed it. I speak, because I've worked in mining camps all my life, but I changed my dialect when I live in Sydney to when I live in Australia. Oh, I'm a Tasmania, because I'm a Tasmaniac. So I've got a thick Tasmanian accent, and I use it here. But then when I go to Sydney, I try and change my. I try and change more. To English, better, you know?
8: Yeah, it's a really interesting point. So it's really normal, but it's been great hearing people calling in and just really noticing how their accent changes when they're in a different community. So probably if you're, you know, mining in a small town, you're not going to start sounding really different from the group that you're with because it wouldn't feel normal. But then shifting to Sydney where people talk differently, you, fitting in with your accent is one of like the easiest ways to kind of to fit in with a group as well. It's really normal.
10: It's fantastic. But I actually like my Tasmanian vernacular.
8: Yeah.
7: It's soothing. It's actually soothing. Yeah.
8: I really liked the way that the first thing that you said was morning cobber. It's a really nice way to show your identity and be proud of it.
10: I'm quite proud of it. But also I do change my language when I'm talking to other people.
7: Yeah. We do. We were talking about that with someone else as well, Andrew, and the idea of, I don't know if there's a phrase for it, sympathetic accents or something. We feel like we put an accent on just to bond with other people or to make sure we're understood.
8: Yeah, and it's almost like a biological thing. It is good to be like other humans, you know, that's and some of that comes out in accents.

0: And we call it accommodation. So we would say that we're accommodating. A linguist would say that. But, you know, maybe if someone came to town that you didn't like, you might try to show your identity through speech as well. You can also distance yourself through your accent, but more commonly accommodating.
1: Very much. I suppose we're wired to build that kind of connection with people.
0: Yeah.
1: Richard has called us from Clontarf. Hi, Richard.
2: Good day, Ashwin, and good day to your guest as well. At the age, I was born in England, and at the age of four, I left England and was educated in India and in South Africa. Mm-hmm. I arrived in Australia 60 years ago and applied to a local commercial radio station for an announcer's job. I was turned down because they said I had a mid-Atlantic accent. And I said, what's a mid-Atlantic accent? And they said, it's far too English for us. So I didn't get a job after all.
0: Oh, that's a shame. It's interesting to hear your accent because you described it to us, and I feel like I can still hear those features that you talked about where you came from. But it's interesting because I was under the impression that a lot of radio accents, a lot of radio stations wanted people to sound more British, but I guess they were talking about this mid-Atlantic accent that they described.
2: Yes, I think they were turning into the Australian vernacular. I think that was the way, yes.
0: Okay, so you approached them at the time when radio stations decided it was okay to sound more Australian.
2: Exactly.
0: Okay. Oh, that's an interesting experience.
1: I was wondering, Richard, has any of the Indian vernacular rubbed off on your accent or the words that you use?
2: A little bit, yes. I actually arrived in Australia direct from India because I was a tea plantation manager in Darjeeling.
1: Yes,
2: and I found it difficult initially to sort of get the Australian sort of vernacular. But I've been here 60 years now. I'm 90 next birthday, so you know I've learned quite a bit during my time. But India is just a wonderful place, and I love it dearly, and I would love to go back sometime. But I think I've left it too late.
1: Oh well, it's lovely. I think I've chatted to you about the Darjeeling experience during the quiz. So yeah, thanks for calling, Richard. We'll reminisce about India another day.
2: Thank you.
0: That caller has a very young voice for someone who's almost 90.
1: I didn't expect that either as well. That means he came here when he was 30 after the Darjeeling plantation. So what an adventure Richard has had. But what about more broadly, India, Southeast Asia, are they affecting the way we talk at the moment or is it too soon?
0: I think it's potentially too soon, but it might depend where you are, actually, because there's large communities of people from those places in Australia, but I don't know that it's necessarily spreading into the community. Yeah. It's really interesting because there's a lot of kind of internal and external pressures on accents, and it really just depends on kind of like the social situation at the time.
1: Yeah.
0: So there's big communities where lots of, like, say, Indian people live, and it might be common for them to be multilingual in those communities, to speak Indian English, for example.
1: Yeah.
0: But then how much that translates to a workplace situation or across the community, it just depends. So,
1: As you were talking about this, I realised that sometimes you feel accent shame. So I've got, I would say, a non-Indian accent because I left India when I was one, but my parents have Indian accents, and sometimes they make fun of my accent. They make fun of the way I say fish because they will say, you know, fish, like an Indian.
0: Oh, that's really interesting.
1: And dad will make fun of me and will say, fish, you want some fish? Like the Kiwi way of saying it. And then I feel just a second of accent shame before I get back to normal. So sometimes when you grow up between worlds, you can feel a little bit of shame about your accent. I'm hamming it up a little bit for me, but people genuinely move here and can feel shame about the way they speak.
0: Yeah, and obviously as a linguist, you know, I don't find that a pleasant topic. I find that upsetting because we do want people to just be able to talk the way they talk and feel comfortable without anyone noticing. But I suppose there's always going

0: be people in the community that would comment. When it's your own family, you know, it could be a bit of fun because yeah. they're noticing something different in their own child. But yeah, I mean, a linguist, we always say that we don't even think there's a correct way of talking, just that there is ways that people speak, and we think all of that is worthy of analysis. But obviously, in the community, people's actual biases and stereotypes don't work that way.
1: Well, so. As part of that, are people coming to linguists to change the way they speak in order to be more accepted?
0: Yes. And I would say that that's often... it can be fruitful. Like, so linguists don't necessarily agree that you should have to change your accent, but it can also be nice to know the boundaries of sounds, for example. So I've certainly worked with people on pronunciation before, and it might be, for example, that they would like an explanation of, like, why sometimes would the word beach sound like beach, or why would beach not sound like bitch, for example. And so sometimes it's just good to be able to explain to people what the limits of sounds are, but also to know that you shouldn't have to sound a particular way to fit in.
1: Yeah. Mike has a question asking you about the upward inflection at the end of a word, which is something Aussies are famous for.
0: Yes, I'm probably doing it myself and being very unaware of it while it's happening. So I just did it then. So rising at the end of a word like this, yeah. We call it up talk. It happens in New Zealand English as well, happens in California. It was certainly something that was not present in the accent for a long time. And so when this rising intonation. So I should mention rising intonation is common in questions, but not statements. And I'm sure that this rising inflection that the listener mentioned, they're talking about when it occurs on statements. So that didn't happen for a long time. And then when it sort of came into the accent, it was really noticeable. There was a time when people would say that it was only in women's speech, but I did some work with one of my colleagues, and we were even looking at the fact that the Prime Minister at the time, who I can't remember who it was, but it was a male, was using it. But we think it may be more noticeable in women's speech because women just fundamentally have a higher pitch than men do. It's a thing. It's an interesting thing because... if someone's English accent doesn't have a rising intonation on statements like Australian English does, then they might think that Australians are constantly asking questions, which is not the case. So, yeah.
1: I wonder if they think we're not confident when we do that, but we think they're too confident with their lack of lack of raise.
0: Yes, and sometimes, I've worked a little bit on people's perception of this rising intonation in statements. Sometimes it can sound like you're friendlier, but sometimes people could think that it doesn't sound confident. And because it's not, you know, like the difference between a p and a t sound, it's something that's happening in... The melody, for example, of how we speak, then people's opinions can shift quite a lot, and how you read it depends on where you're from.
1: Dee has given us a call from Coffs Harbour. Hi, Dee.
2: Good morning again, Ashwin. How are you?
1: Good
2: morning. Good. How are you?
0: Morning. Good. Thank you.
2: In the surfing community, four words are wicked, gnarly, going off. But for a young surfer, they're called grommet, and I know grommet is like a building thing for like a washer sort of thing. But just wondering about that word grommet. Like, why is that in the surfing community for a young surfer?
0: Well, I'm going to say I don't have an answer for you, but I really like the examples. And you mentioned where it came from. So you said that what does it mean again? Can you repeat what it means?
2: In the surfing community, it's for a young upcoming surfer.
0: Yes, that's the only time I've heard that, actually. And what was your other explanation?
2: In the building industry, a grommet is like a washer. It's like, finds like two pieces of piping or something.
0: Okay. I mean, I don't know why that word came into that community, but I love those examples because just earlier we were talking about, you know, subcultures, and it's certainly true that the way subcultures kind of develop is to have really unique words that outsiders would have no idea about. So that's a perfect example.
2: When the surf is really good, like it's they're going off. You know, so if it's going off, which means it's good, but in the food industry, like if the food is going off, wicked, gnarly, all that sort of stuff. It's just interesting. Like I think it might be a reverse psychological state of wording or something.
0: Yeah, it's interesting, and it is very common that those kind of words can completely shift. Another example I'm thinking about is how Aboriginal people will say deadly to mean something good, but that word deadly, you know, in other communities means complete opposite. So, yeah, I really like the examples you brought from the surfing community there.
2: Maybe it's like a rebellion against their parents or something, like wicked. It's like, you know, it's like, I don't know, just going against the grain of their parentage or something.
0: Yeah, and that it's completely the opposite. And with young people's speech, a lot of times linguists think that, yeah, it is kind of, adolescence is a time to absolutely rebel against your parents and sound more like your peers. And, you know, even the word sick for, I don't know if it still does, I don't think it does still mean the same thing. It meant good.
2: Yes. But all these silly words, these like shortening of words, I find that ridiculous. Like coma.
0: That's a good example of language change where it's not in your community. It feels totally bizarre.
2: What was that one that Albanese used? Dialura or something.
1: I don't know, that one wasn't on top of it. But we do that a lot, don't we? Debbie, we cut to the chase a bit more with shortening in Australia.
0: Yes, shortening of words is absolutely one of the features that would mark Australian English as different from some other varieties, yes.
1: And thank you for calling in, Dee, with that question as well. Okay, so we've gone on an accent journey through this country. Is there anything that we haven't covered that you think is worth mentioning to give us a better picture of who we are?
0: What I would mention is that I think we should celebrate all the diversity we have, even though we talked about how Australia doesn't have a lot of regional difference in accents. There's certainly things that the listeners have talked about, and I just hope everybody feels like they can celebrate difference and feel confident to shift their accent with different communities because it's totally normal.
1: You've been listening to Dr. Debbie Lokes from the School of Languages and Linguistics at the University of Melbourne. Debbie, thank you for your time today.
0: Thanks so much. Great to talk.
3: Are there any winners in the cost of living crisis? 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
4: Questions. They've never been more important. So the one thing we'll never question is our duty to keep asking. ABC News. Keep asking.
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1: Keep those accent observations coming in if you like. You can text them through to 0437 774 774. Jeff says maybe because children often need grommets in their ears when young. And Carol says deadly is just like grouse. Yeah, it's interesting the embrace of the dark side, deadly, evil, wicked, just subversion. I think a lot of young language is subversion and taking words back, saying things they're not supposed to say and making them good. Anyway, what do you think? 0437 774 774 is the number that you will need. But you may be familiar, around this time of the program, we introduce you to a new artist who's making waves, and your singer-songwriter guest tonight picked up the violin at the age of 5 and is now making a career in country music, opening for Sarah Storer, playing at the Tamworth Country Music Festival. But despite these outward successes, songs for your artist are a chance to tell a story. And in this song, she tells the story of her grandfather, who she never met, but was a well-known, he was well-known for bringing a theme park based on Spanish horses, El Caballo Blanco. Maybe if you're in Sydney and Perth, you remember those theme parks from the 70s to the early 2000s. Your artist today is Olive May, and this is her song about those Spanish horses, El Caballo Blanco.

0: That was Olive May with El Caballo Blanco, about her grandfather, who she never got to meet. But she did get to have a career in music. And it all began with a decision very young to leave the bright lights of Perth.
1: I actually decided that I wanted to go to boarding school in the country and not stay in Perth and go to the school that I was at. So, yeah, so I left Perth and I kind of was always a country kid at heart, I think. And, yeah, just came down here when I was 11. When I was 12, I started year 8 at boarding school. So I'd board during the week and then come down to Corrimup every weekend and, yeah, spend all my holidays down here as well.
0: Was boarding school helpful for your music career, or did it get in the way? Did it make you a little bit too, was it a bit too straight and strict for a music career?
1: Well, I think, like, I did piano lessons in high school. I did a lot of music in primary school. I played violin. I started violin when I was 5. I brought a tiny violin home and proceeded to play the same song over and over again for a whole year.
0: Which song was it?
1: It was called Rattle, Rattle, Dump Truck. And it was like to the music of Twinkle, Twinkle, Little Star.
0: Oh, okay.
1: Yeah.
0: But it's a bit more punk rock with that, with those lyrics.
1: Rattle, Rattle, Dump Truck. Yeah, I don't know, random. I think that was probably my violin teacher.
0: Yeah.
1: Had made that up herself, I think.
0: Okay. Yeah, making it a bit more accessible. They always try and keep up with the younger generations, don't they?
1: Yeah, a bit more exciting.
0: Exactly.
1: I don't know.
0: Yeah. Left the Mozart lyrics behind and rattle, rattle, dump track. I like it. Yeah. I like it how they stay current. I was going to ask you, did violin shape your music career? Did you learn the basics, or has it stuck with you as an adult performer?
1: Yeah, so I did the Suzuki method of violin, and that is by ear. They teach by ear. So I think that definitely helped my ear, because I play by ear these

0: kind of heard Missy Higgins, actually. That was how, that was my gateway. And she sang in a range that I could sing to and, you know, sound not that bad.
1: Yeah.
0: And so, yeah, so then I proceeded to teach myself guitar when I was 18. And, yeah, then played along to Missy and then The Waifs and then Paul Kelly and then Sarah Storer, actually. Yeah. And I just kind of realised that I was country, fast forward quite a few years, until one of my songs was nominated in the country category at the WA Music Song of the Year Awards in 2023. And so I always thought I was more folk than country. So I thought I'd give the country thing a bit of a crack.
1: How would you define the difference between folk and country?
0: Look, there isn't much. Mm. It's not much, especially what I do. Because it's, yeah, I mean, it's storytelling and I sing, you know, in a very Australian tone. So
1: yeah.
0: Country is so broad that I think probably I was always country. I just didn't realise it.
1: Were you drawn to the music or the storytelling side of it, being able to say something interesting to audiences?
0: I think definitely the storytelling. I love to, yeah, I've always loved songwriting ever since I started playing guitar. And I think, yeah, distilling the story down, you know, into kind of a short space of time and a limited words, yeah, it's always been something that I've just loved to do. I feel like it's magic. And when you crack it and you get the right word, it's just, there's nothing better.
1: Yeah, and sometimes regular events from daily life, I can imagine, can almost be metaphors for bigger things. So that song of yours about your grandfather and the story of the Spanish horses, can you take us into that world? It's quite charming imagery, but tell us about that song.
0: Yeah, so it's really funny. You know, when you grow up with a story that you kind of don't realise is such a big deal until you grow up and you start telling people about it. I don't know. It definitely happened to me that I was like, oh, you know, this is normal because I've heard about it my whole life. And then I started telling people and, yeah, I thought then I should probably write a song about it. So he was my grandfather, Ray Williams, and he brought over the first Andalusian horses to Australia and started this amazing dancing horse theme park called El Cabello Blanco in Wooraloo, so in the Perth Hills in the 1970s. And, yeah, he was an amazing man. Unfortunately, I never got to meet him. He died before I was born, quite tragically. So there was always that that went along with the story as well. But, yeah, so he was very entrepreneurial. He brought the first supermarkets to WA, and yeah, and then obviously did quite well with that. So he was probably thinking about what else he could do, you know, as his next business idea, and decided to do this dancing horse theme park. So which is pretty amazing. Yeah, and quite a niche kind of thing. But, yeah, he obviously was quite well off. So he was in Europe and saw them over there and decided, yeah, to bring them back to Australia.
1: You often start with supermarkets and then move to dancing horses, not the other way around. So he had a good business brain on him. But that seemed to work really well, right, because it brought a lot of people joy. It was a very successful theme park.
0: Absolutely. And, yeah, so many people have memories of El Cabello Blanco here, but also of the one that he opened over in Sydney. And it kind of wasn't something that I was thinking of when I was writing the song. And it wasn't until I was recording it that I realised the reach of El Cabello Blanco and, yeah, that kind of the one in Sydney, there was a lot more memories that people had because it lasted longer than the one in WA as well. It went on after he died, but the one in WA seemed to close down quite quickly.
1: Horses have a mystique about them. Andalusia was the centre of knowledge, the Arab-Spanish connection. There's all this romance and all these ideas fizzing off the horse world that you're talking about. So songs are great like that, right? Just a simple word or two can make your mind think about so many more things. So is that really important for you, just finding the right word that fires people's imaginations?
0: Yeah, I think it's the word that fires my imagination, and then I hope that it will do the same for other people. And, yeah, I think if you get a strong reaction to something that you're writing, it actually often does have the same kind of reaction in other people as well.
1: It's been quite a country journey for you, country folk, somewhere between the two. But you opened for Sarah Storer at

0: point who you'd been influenced by. Can you tell us about working with her?
1: Yeah, so that was amazing. I went to the Academy of Country Music at the start of 2025 in Tamworth. And when you do that, you get to sing at the opening concert as part of your graduation. And yeah, she just happened to be performing. They often have a lot of Golden Guitar winners that play on that night as well. And she'd won one the year before. So yeah, she was there backstage and I was very starstruck, but I was like, I have to go and say hi to her because, you know, I had been listening to her songs for pretty much at that point, almost 20 years. And yeah, it was pretty incredible. So yeah, yeah. I just went up to her and asked whether I was like, oh, hi, I'm from WA. And she was like, I'm coming to WA soon. And I said, I know. Do you have an opener for your show? And she said, no, do you want to do it? Yeah. So that was pretty crazy.
0: That's bold as well, just the confidence that you have to just get straight in there. But it worked out well.
1: Yeah. I mean, she's like that. I've got to know her very well since then. And yeah, she's lovely and very welcoming and very, yeah, just encouraging of younger artists. And yeah,
0: I feel the Australian countryside is friendlier and more down to earth than the city. Just the culture is like that. You can't be too big for your boots, maybe. It looks silly out there. So do you find country musicians and artists are quite straight talking and friendlier as well than some of the glitzy pop musicians out there, without stereotyping too much? Is it a naturally friendly world, the country music scene, I would say?
1: It is amazing. Everyone is so lovely. I've actually been quite blown away by how welcoming and friendly and lovely everyone is. That everyone's just up to, you know, with a few exceptions, of course. Mm. But most people...
0: Everyone's thinking, who are the exceptions? But I won't ask. I won't put you in that position.
1: Welcoming and very, just willing to give you any sort of help, yeah. You know, that you even don't even know that you need yet. It's really nice. It's a really nice community to be a part of.
0: You're listening to Olive May, who is our singer-songwriter for today, talking to us about the world of country music and that she grew up in. Can you take us into writing a song? You said you write songs that fire your imagination in some way. Is there anything you can reveal to us about how you put a song together?
1: So, no. I mean, yes.
0: Yeah. No secrets or anything.
1: It's different every time. I can't actually pinpoint, like, just how I do it. My writing is very emotion driven, which is, you know, they say that you shouldn't do that because then you're just waiting for the right moment to write a song. But, you know, I've got a lot of other things going on, so that's been working fine for me so far. So sometimes it can start with a phrase, just a line that I'll just quickly put down in my notes app on my phone. Yeah, and then sometimes it will start with me just messing around on my guitar and finding a really nice chord progression that I like the sound of, and then getting a melody from there and then trying to put words to it. But, yeah, it's funny because I've just realised kind of quite recently, which is quite funny seeing as I've been writing songs for 20 years now, that it's like my therapy, songwriting. Yeah. And I don't realise that I'm going through something until I start writing a song about it. And then I'm like, oh, yeah, that's helpful. Yeah, so, yeah.
0: I like that idea. It's the sickness is a bit hidden until the song gets written, and then it goes, oh, you should really pay attention to that. It's like a therapist in that way. It points out things that you had been ignoring. And I'm also wondering, do you have a bit more emotional material around you now with a family that wasn't there 10 years ago?
1: Yes, I definitely do. Well, my eldest son actually is 16.
0: Okay.
1: So last year I sat down and I didn't realise I was struggling with him getting so old, and I sat down on the couch and I bawled my eyes out and I wrote a song, and I was like, oh, I obviously needed to do that. So, yes, I definitely do have a lot more emotional material these days.
0: Where will you take that next? What's your plan for your career, as much as you can pin it down?
1: Just keep going, because you've just got to keep going and to see where it takes you. So I have another single to release at the end of this year. I've got a show at Tamworth at the Country Music Festival for the very first time next year. So that's very exciting. I'm looking to release an EP next year. And then I really ultimately would like to record an album, hopefully next year. So, yeah, I mean, that's the short-term goal at the moment.

0: But yeah, who knows what's next?
1: Is Koorum up home for you, or as a performer, do you have to travel a lot and be based in a bigger town?
0: It's funny. I was actually just saying to someone today that I always used to wish that I'd got to travel for work. You know, oh, that'd be so good. And I've just been nonstop traveling recently. There is a lot of, covers gigs is my day job. And there's a lot of work for that down here. But if I want to do more original stuff, there's definitely a lot of travel on the cards.
1: Tell us about this new single of yours, Country Songs.
0: Yeah, so it's actually, it's got a big story behind it, actually, to be honest. We were talking about how I never really kind of knew that I was a country singer until that day that one of my songs was nominated for Country Song of the Year. So this was kind of my first foray into writing a proper country song. And it came about because my family and I were on a big trip around Australia a few years ago, speaking of travel. We got in our caravan and we hit the road for 7 months, and we were actually on the opposite side of Australia that I live. So all the way up in Cairns when I wrote this song, we were there for a few weeks. My husband had a few weeks of work. So I decided that I'd like to write a song because it was just before I was about to go to my very first Tamworth Country Music Festival in 2024. And I thought the least I could do was take my own country song with me. So I sat down and I wrote this one, but it harks back to the fact that when I was a kid, all I wanted to do was ride horses and sing, and that was my two very favourite things to do. Along the way, you get told a lot of things about how you should be living your life and what you should be doing. Yeah. But, it's kind of a nice reminder to just go back to the little you inside of you and go back to, what they wanted to do the most and what they loved to do.
1: That's a great idea, isn't it? The real you gets revealed quite young. The things you're drawn to as a child before you get told what to do is revealed quite young. So we probably should go back to that person before it's too late.
0: Yeah, absolutely. I mean, if you're lucky enough to do it, you may as well. But I know a lot of life gets in the way and things get in the way. But I'm lucky enough to be able to be singing country songs for a living. I don't actually ride horses, full disclosure. I used to. All this travel for singing means that I don't have time right now, but definitely want to do that in the future again.
1: That was singer-songwriter Olive May. And this is one of her new works, Country Songs.

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0: If you stick around till the last half an hour of the program, we will be talking health with Gordon Lynch. And we know the basics, right? Exercise, sleep well, eat fresh foods. These are the things we're often told to do to keep feeling young as we age. But what about skydiving? You might think that it would take years off your life, but that's not the case for 89-year-old Don Walker. Sarah Howells spoke with Don, who has recently jumped out of a plane at 13,000 feet.
5: It makes me feel younger. But what I don't understand is why people think 89 is old to be skydiving. It just baffles me, really, because there's basically nothing to it. You're in a plane with an instructor behind you and he pushes you out and down you go.
6: You have no choice. You are leaving the plane.
5: No choice.
6: You do have the choice to go back, though, which you've done a few times now. How many times have you skydived?
5: Four now.
6: Four times. Now, I know that you've done a few recently, including World Skydiving Day, but you also recently jumped over Noosa with your grandson. Whose idea was that?
5: Well, 6 years ago, he and I also did it. His mother and father bought me a ticket to go and he came as well. So we decided, seeing he had a 39th birthday and I had a 69th coming up, we would do it again. So I bought him a ticket and he bought me a ticket. So there we go.
6: When you were up there, I know there was about a minute of free falling and then 5 to 7 minutes under the parachute. What was it like?
5: It was just wonderful. The thing that really gets me is you free fall for quite a distance down to about 6,000 feet. Then they pull the ripcord and everything goes completely quiet. You don't even feel like you're falling. And suddenly it's just, you can hear the birds and it's just wonderful.
6: Pretty good view up there too.
5: Oh, it is, yes. Yeah. The day we did it, it was so clear that you could see the high-rise buildings in Brisbane from up there. I didn't see them because I was looking around at the ground and what was below me. But the other fellows that also did it were intrigued by the fact that you could see Brisbane from here.
6: The first time you went up, were you scared? Were you worried or were you just looking forward to it?
5: No. Why be scared?
6: Well, there's many people that are, so I had to ask.
5: Yeah.
6: Now, Don, would you say that you're an adrenaline junkie or a thrill seeker?
5: Well, yes and no. I don't see myself as being an adrenaline junkie, as I've seen other people, but maybe I am and don't know it.
6: Well, I mean, there's something that keeps you going back. What is it that you love about it?
5: Well, that's a question I can't really answer. It just happens. I got interested in skydiving from when I was about 6 or 7 and watching aeroplanes fly over where we lived with towing gliders. And I asked my father what they were doing and he said, oh, there were men in there that jump out in parachutes. And I said, oh, I'd love to do that. And he said, well, you'd have to wait a while. So I waited 70 years. Well, nearly 70 years and did it.
6: And now you have done it four times.
5: Yes.
6: Which is incredible. So skydiving, obviously, you love and you say keeps you young. What else do you do to keep yourself young?
5: Don't tell my son-in-law, but tidying up his workshop after him is my thing that I seem to be doing all the time.
6: And that keeps you young?
5: Well, I think so. Doing something.
6: True.
5: Getting out and doing something keeps you young. I ride a bike a lot.
6: Staying active,
5: exactly, yes.
6: When it comes to skydiving, I know you say you don't understand why people think 89 is an age that you shouldn't be doing this or that's too old to be doing this. Do you know any other people, you know, around your time in life who were doing things like this?
5: Well, actually, no, I don't.
6: What do your friends and family think about it?
5: Oh, they think I'm mad, but other than that, that's quite okay.
6: What would you say to someone who thinks that they're too old to try something a bit new, a bit wild?
5: I would say, don't worry about it, just get out and do it, because it's definitely worthwhile, whether it's skydiving or something else, but get out and do things. It's what we should be doing.
6: Absolutely. Well, the last dive that you did was World Skydiving Day. Do you have any others planned or just wait and see what happens?
5: Well, I've more or less planned the next 10 until I'm 100, and then I'll get a letter from the King and I may stop after that.
6: Yeah, see how you go.
5: Yeah, see how I go.
6: Yeah. Yeah.
0: That is 89-year-old Donald Walker from Mount Coolum in Queensland speaking with Sarah Howells.
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0: I've had a few of your texts come in about the earlier language segment that we were on. Carol says, people in Queensland finish everything with A. Liz from Tasmania says, I really notice when people have lived in New South Wales or Queensland, they say known instead of known. I've noticed that too, eh? The word Albanese, Prime Minister Albanese used that the caller is trying to remember is Delulu. We were wondering what the word was, Delulu, which is slang for delirious. And hi, Ashwin, this message says, my guest has gone, but it says, can you ask your guest about vocal fry? Why do people think this still sounds good? It's hard to replicate vocal fry. I don't know where that came from, California, perhaps, but it is on the rise. It is on the rise. It's a changing world, and sometimes, in those times, it's nice to go back to the past.

0: That is Bachelor Girl, Buses and Trains. On the other side of the news, we will cross over to a festival called Italy in the Tropics. Self-explanatory. We'll check in on finance and take you over to Gordon Lynch to get some tips on health and fitness.
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0: ABC News with Andrew Kaloupas. The Danish foreign ministry says authorities in Laos have charged the owner of a distillery after a mass methanol poisoning in which two young Australian women died. Here's Manny Tsigas.
1: Bianca Jones and Holly Morton Bowles, both 19, died after the incident at a backpackers' hostel in Vang Vieng in November 2024. Four other tourists were killed, including two Danish women. Lao officials held a media conference on Friday afternoon in the capital Vientiane, at which international media outlets were denied entry. But the Danish Foreign Ministry says Lao authorities announced that charges, including the sale of food products harmful to health and operating an illegal business, had been filed against the distillery owner. It said the charges carry a penalty of between 3 months to 4 years imprisonment and a fine.
0: The cricket world is mourning the death of one of the greatest all-rounders in history, Sir Garfield Sobers, who's died aged 89. Here's Tim Wharton.
2: Born in Bridgetown, Barbados, with an extra finger on each hand, Sir Garfield Sobers hit 26 test centuries while representing the West Indies from 1954 to 1974, and he held the test record after racking up 365 runs for more than 30 years. It took countryman Brian Lara to finally eclipse his mark. Sobers was also the first player to hit six sixes in an over. Apart from his batting, Sir Garfield was also a versatile bowler, dangerous with both wrist spin and fast-medium deliveries, and he was an athletic fielder. The West Indies Cricket Federation announced his passing, saying that in the story of cricket, there are great players, there are champions, then there are those rare individuals who redefine the very meaning of greatness, and Sir Garfield was the greatest.
0: British Prime Minister-designate Andy Barnum says he wants to give hope to the voters in his first speech as leader of the UK Labour Party. The newly elected MP's confirmation as Labour leader means he'll be sworn in as Britain's seventh Prime Minister in less than 10 years on Monday. It comes as the populist right-wing Reform UK leads opinion polls on the back of a loss of faith in the main political parties. Mr. Burnham has vowed that the Labour Party will put people first.
3: This generation of politicians, myself included, have failed to challenge a political culture and an economic model that simply doesn't work well enough for ordinary people. Four decades of the neoliberalism that began in the 1980s have not been kind to the places that built our party.
0: Victorian State MP Moira Deeming's political career as a Liberal is over after the party leadership voted to revoke her pre-selection for the November state election. Here's Rachel Eddy.
4: The Liberal Party state executive met last night in Melbourne and voted to disendorse Moira Deeming as a candidate. The MP had alleged former leader Matthew Guy assaulted her, which he always denied. Police said no offence was detected after reviewing CCTV, but Mrs. Deeming refused to apologise, prompting last night's internal manoeuvre against her. The vote had been delayed by 2 weeks when Mrs. Deeming sought an injunction in the Supreme Court. She withdrew the case this week. She remains a member of the Parliamentary Liberal Party for now.
0: Police say two children were allegedly abducted during a violent home invasion in the New South Wales Hunter region. Here's Francis Dew.
5: Officers were called to a house on Richmond Street in Muswellbrook about 1:15 in the morning on June 6. Police were told four men had forced their way into the home. A male occupant was allegedly punched and kicked and hit over the head with a bottle. He was taken to hospital with a suspected facial fracture and concussion. Police say two children aged 7 and 4 were allegedly taken during the incident. They were later found during a short distance from the home. Three men aged 23 to 33 have now been charged over the incident, have been refused bail and are expected to appear in court Saturday.
0: A 44-year-old man is expected to face court today after a standoff with police at Footscray, Melbourne's Inner West, that forced a local school into precautionary lockdown. Police say a man stood on the balcony of an abandoned building in Barclay Street Friday afternoon, armed with weapons and shouting at members of the public. Officers attempted to negotiate with the man, who allegedly became aggressive, and fired ball bearings towards police, causing damage to windows, but no physical injuries. After negotiations failed, police tasered the man and arrested him. Police located edged weapons, a slingshot, and imitation firearms at the scene. The man's been charged with 14 offences and has been remanded to appear at Melbourne Magistrates Court today. You're up to date with the latest from ABC News. For more news at any time, head to our website at abc.net.au/news.
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7: You may remember when Italian migrants moved to Australia. A lot of them arrived in the cities, changed the cafe culture, the food scene, and many other elements of city life. There were also many Italians who went north, into far north Queensland, to the countryside, and to embrace a life farming in the tropics, if you like. So there's a festival called Italy in the Tropics, and we'll share that with you later on. If you're curious about that little subsection of Australian life, that's the plan. And also, we'll check in on the World Cup in just a moment. Crunch time coming soon. On the other side of the news, if you do stay with us or you join on the app, Gordon Lynch will be talking about working out with small weights. Don't feel guilty if you just have a 4-kilogram weight at home and not much more. Apparently, there's ways to make small weights work for you. So that's the plan for this hour. Before we go any further, though, let's see what the finances hold. Richard Batt is a private wealth advisor at Ord Minnett and joins you now. Hello, Richard.
8: Good morning, Ashwin.
7: What do the markets hold today?
8: Well, unfortunately, markets in the US are lower. The Dow Jones is currently down 347 points, or 0.6%. The S&P 500's down 70 points, and the NASDAQ is down about 1.2% at the moment as we see selling in chip stocks continue. Micron Technology and NVIDIA are down more than 2%. And also, Netflix is lower, falling nearly 7% as their company's forecasts are failing to ease investors' concerns that growth is slowing for the company. And we've actually seen SpaceX continue to fall after initially floating on the market. The shares are down nearly 4% at $125.90, well below the float price of $135. But on the positive side, shares in Apple are actually up slightly. They're up 0.25%, trading at $334 per share. And looking at the dollar, it is actually weaker against the greenback, currently trading at 69.81 US cents. Gold is higher at the moment. Spot gold's currently trading at $3,995 an ounce, but it's down about 3% for the week. But oil is stronger. Brent crude is up over 4% at the moment, currently trading at $87.82 a barrel.
7: Richard, is there any scepticism about technology stocks, AI, data centres? Is there any underlying scepticism about the industry?
8: There does seem to be a perception at the moment, or a concern about the amount of money that is being promised to be spent on the industry and whether there will be a significant return for that investment and who will get the return. So, yes, we are seeing quite a bit of selling at the moment across the board in the chip makers, but then companies like Apple are still doing quite well.
7: A puzzling picture, but thanks for explaining it to us, Richard. I'll see you next week.
8: Thanks,
7: Richard Batt there, our private wealth advisor with Ord Minnett.
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7: Very soon we'll get that World Cup update to you and then we'll cross over to Italy in the tropics. First, though, this is a gentle way to welcome in the day. This is Air Supply.

0: that is air supply to less lonely people in the world. I'm not laughing at the song. I'm laughing at Campbell's text. It says, air supply, who do we have to have court-martialed? You, Ash, or Stu? I knew after that first bar that that's a song you love or you hate. It's because it's so sweet. But Campbell, you know, after a tough day, maybe, not to say that, not trigger, maybe after a bad breakup, you're at home in your pajamas with a glass of red wine listening to Air Supply. It's just one of those songs. It has a place, but just not publicly for some people. Anyway, let's keep the program going because it's not all Air Supply this hour. In fact, Carol has said, two less lonely people, I'm never lonely. I have ABC Radio. That's the split, Carol. You and Campbell are the yin and yang of Air Supply in the text message line. Okay, Amanda Shalala joins you from ABC Sport now. Hello, Amanda.
1: Hi, Ashwin.
0: Where do you stand on Air Supply?
1: I like it. I'm into 80s music. That's my era. It is 80s, right?
0: So, I think
1: yeah,
0: so.
1: Like I'm all about it. And I love the tunes you're bringing. I'm all about it, Ashwin. So I'm on your side.
0: It's hold a candle on the air, sway from left to right. It's kind of World Cup music, isn't it?
1: Yeah, that's right. Like, come on. There's so much music now. That's the thing. I think, you know, back in the day, not that I'm that old, but there was not that much volume. So
0: no.
1: I think you could kind of unite a little bit more through music. We all just have these few songs to hold on to. So
0: yeah.
1: I like going back to the classics.
0: Bring back the classics. Now, we are at the cutthroat end of the World Cup thing. The finals are very close to us. When is the final and who's in it for anyone who's just catching up?
1: So the final will be Monday morning, Australia.

0: play differently as well. But I hope that they can just bring their best and then we have a really high quality match.
1: I hope so. Does this feel like the justified two entrants, or have either of them lucked their way into this final?
0: In some ways, Argentina has been lucky. But then in saying that, I think that doesn't give justice to just how good they are in terms of getting themselves out of sticky situations. So fortune can play some part of it, but luck is not going to deliver you world-class goals in injury time or in extra time. You have to make that happen, and you have to have probably the greatest player who has ever lived to be able to do that as well. And I know we speak about Messi so much, but you have to when you keep seeing what he has been doing throughout this tournament. So if you're looking at it on face value or you haven't been watching the games closely and you're like, oh, Argentina's jagged it again, they've come from behind late to win again, or oh, maybe some decisions went against the other team favouring Argentina, I think that's too simplistic, and you really have to give credit to the fighting spirit within that team and the belief they have to be able to rely on just how good they are to pull out these wins late, whereas Spain has done it a little bit easier in the sense it hasn't been heart attack football or heart in mouth, and the win they had over France in the semis, there was no disputing it. They were so good. They were just on another level to France, who had been the red-hot pre-tournament favourites and the tournaments throughout, and the favourites throughout the tournament up until that game. So they've definitely had very contrasting paths, but I would say deserved in their own way.
1: Okay, a lot of drama to watch out for, and two very passionate nations and fans, very lively celebrators, I can imagine. So it'll be quite the party, whatever happens.
0: And I hope that it all stays, you know, friendly and nice no matter what happens as well, which it has been to this point. We haven't seen too much conflict between rival fans, thankfully. Argentina, they're going to have so much support here. They've flooded into New York. There's a lot of people who have come over from Argentina, a lot of the diaspora communities from across the US as well. They've been amongst the biggest travelling support groups that I've seen personally from travelling through North America. America and going to the various different games. They've had one of the biggest presences. So I expect that they would outnumber the Spanish fans. Although, you know, Spain is just as obsessed with football. And the last time they won the World Cup was 2010. They won the Women's World Cup in 2023, but it's been a little while for their men, whereas, of course, Argentina won it only 4 years ago.
1: We'll be watching closely, Amanda. Thanks for keeping us up to date.
0: Thanks, Ashwin.
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1: In the post-war years of the 1950s, 60s and 70s, Australian society changed quite a lot because of the number of migrants who had arrived from Europe. And hundreds of thousands of those new arrivals came from Italy, enriching our culture with their food, music, football, different ways of life. They worked hard to make a new life in a new country all over Australia, but particularly in North Queensland. And next week, the annual Italy in the Tropics Festival in Cairns will celebrate the wonderful Italian influence on that region and Australia. Claudio Di Bartolomeo is a co-founder of the festival and is your guest today. Good morning, Claudio.
3: Good morning.
1: Can you tell us a bit more about the community, the Italian community in North Queensland?
3: The Italian community in Queensland goes over 150 years even more sometimes. So we have a lot of migrants that they came during the First World, after the First World, some people after the Second World, some people are still coming. It's a very different variety, let's say, of Italian from all different regions. And they coming out stronger every year, remembering their roots pretty much.
1: What kind of work did they mainly do in Queensland?
3: I'm a little bit young for that, but by the stories from the original president of the festival, still most of the people were

0: working the land. They came as a farmer, cane cutters, tobacco farmers. Some they worked with animals. Some they were doing anything to survive, baking bread or being a butcher, anything that you can do to pretty much survive, or learning new trades or just share the trades and make their job for that.
1: And do we still see the influence of them in the tropical areas, in the food or restaurants? What influence do you see from the Italians there?
0: Well, it's still big because a lot of Italian, they come in with a simple trade, and cooking is one of them. And you still see a lot of Italian restaurants popping up just with the people sharing their passion and sharing the love of food. And also there are lots of new generation that they are electricians, they are builders, so they come in to study. So now is lots of different variety. But mainly before everything was starting from the land.
1: Tell us about this Italy in the Tropics Festival. What will we be able to see there?
0: Well, we're going for 11 days. That's 13 events in 11 days. And we try to share the most of the Italian culture that we can. Of course, the big day is the Saturday, the Festa Day, which is a 12 hours of entertainment, 12 hours of honoring the migrants and all the foods and the music and everything else. But we also have, we touch bases pretty much with everything that is Italian. We have a night with the opera, we have a night of a party, we have a night around the food, we have a night around the movie, sausage making, pasta, and all the other trades that we're famous for, pretty much.
1: Tell us about some of the food that we can see. You talked about sausages and salami, and when I think of Italian food, I think of the meats, the cured meats, the techniques around meat as well. Can you tell us the kind of things we'll see there with food?
0: Yeah, we'll have a day where there will be a sausage-making masterclass, so we will teach people how to make sausages from scratch, like the family used to do. And there were big gatherings back in the days that it was a special event where everybody get together to make sausages, and they were making salami and sausages for the season, pretty much. So we will have a night like that. We also have a competition with salami and sausages where people, they can bring their specialties, and we will have a panel of judges that will go through all the cured meats, and they will judge the salami champion, pretty much. The other food is most traditional. We try to keep it very traditional. We don't mix. We try to give the real test of Italy.
1: Claudia, can I just ask your connection? Did you grow up in Italy and come here as an adult? What age were you when you arrived?
0: 21, 22.
1: So you were 21. And did you notice anything about the Italian community in Queensland compared to the Italians back home? Did you notice any differences?
0: Yes, there were older generations. So even if the youngest people, they grew up with the generation of the Italian, let's say, of my dad, some people, they were more like my grandmother. It was like stuck in time, you know what I mean? It was like a time capsule, and all these people, the young people talking and doing things that my dad or my grandmother used to do. And I found that it was different because that's the way they grow up, and that's the Italian, they know. So they thought that Italy was still like back in the days, and Italy evolved. It keep evolving. Even when I go back to Italy, I don't fit because the people, everything is different. You know what I mean?
1: Yeah.
0: That was like going back in time, just meeting all these Italian and going back in the 60s or going back in the 20s.
1: This is a common story. My parents left India, and the migrants can get stuck in the 1950s when they come here. So I was wondering, with your festival, did you want to update things and give a modern take on Italy for people?
0: Boats. That's boats. So we're honouring the migrants.
1: Yeah.
0: So we're doing things to honouring the migrants. We have a walk of fame with all the migration story and the suffering for all the people that they came before and that will come in the future, because the suffering is going to be mentally, it's going to be the same. The difference is those people before they came out of poverty and they came on a boat, so it was a lot of tragedy, and we came on a plane, so that's that's we are a little much like it than them, but the main thing is honoring them. So we want to honor, we want to tell the story of these people, but also we want to tell the story of the modern Italy and just mix everything together. I think you need to honor the tradition and innovate, just keep it a balance between the two.
1: Yeah, that seems like a good idea, the past and the future. There's also this opera, which is from the past, but you've got a disco party, which is, you know, getting more towards the modern era. Can you tell us about the approach to music at this festival?
0: Yes, the approach of music is like to try and gather everybody. Like the opera, it has this particular crowd, and a lot of people love the opera. So we saw that the perfect place for the opera, for the acoustic, was going to be a church. So we're doing that in the Cairns Cathedral. And then the disco party. The disco party is like this dance music from the 2000 with all these Italian DJ. They were mixing all this song and trying to get some of the old song from the 50 and the 60 and remix them with a little bit of flair to make like a fun night. You know, people that they're going to hear the song from the 70 with a little bit of DJ mix from the 2000, something for everybody. Try to get the younger crowd. We try to attract with that night the younger crowd, because what we notice is a lot of festivals around the country are dying because there is not a generational change.
1: Yes.
0: It's not the new people jumping on board.
1: And part of that is because people become part of the country so well, they mix so well with the locals, they don't want to necessarily go to the cultural festivals anymore. The Italians and the Greeks in particular, they're so good at becoming part of the local fabric. Is it hard for them? When you organise these festivals, do you notice it's mainly the older people, because the younger people, they're off doing local things?
0: Well, we are very lucky. We have a lot of young people, and there are a lot of young migrants as well that they're coming on board. The thing, the main things that is changing is the time. People, they prefer to give to sponsor, giving money rather than giving time, because time became and now is now a commodity. Not everybody has time to share. We're living in a life that is very busy. And for some people, taking the time to volunteer, and it's not just the cultural association, it's the volunteering in general. If you see the number of volunteers in any association, they're just going down because people, they don't have time.
1: So you have to do more for yourself, the website and the ticketing and lots more things.
0: Correct. We all wearing different hats.
1: Yeah, it sounds very busy. So what's the website if people would like to join in?
0: CairnsItalianFestival.com.au, nice and simple.
1: And is it just Cairns, or are you in other places too?
0: Well, we're doing an event in Mariba, so we're doing this for the far north Queensland, but we have to pick a base, and because most of the people were from Cairns, and the lack of the international airport nearby, we decided to do it up in Cairns. But we're doing it for the whole far north Queensland, because when the Cairns region is very vast, as you know, and the near city like Mariba, Aderson, the Tablelands and Innisfail, they had all the big history of the Italian income all the way down to Townsville. So we're trying to do it for everybody, but we are based in Cairns.
1: Just before we go, Carol has said, my best friend is Italian. Her mother taught me how to cook pasta e broccoli. Sounds delicious.
0: Pasta
1: and arancinis.
0: Broccoli.
1: I loved arancinis. I have no idea how to make them. Do you have a favourite food that you would share? If you were cooking a dinner party and you wanted to make something Italian, what would be on your menu?
0: I'll go with something that is very traditional. Coming from Rome, everybody tells me that I make the best amatriciana pasta in the country, so I'll play safe. I'll make matriciana. It's very simple, but it's also very hard. The simple things are always the hardest ones to make everybody like.
1: Yes, so. I think simple things cooked well, that seems to be a hallmark as well of good cooking. Claudio, thanks for your time today.
0: Not a problem. Thank you.
1: That is Claudio de Bartolomeo, who is the co-founder of the festival. It's called Italy in the Tropics, so go and check that out if you're interested in seeing that wonderful new world. What will we do? After the news, we will take you into the world of lifting small weights, and still getting gain from them. If you have just a few small weights at home, we'll see if Gordon Lynch has a program to make it easier. Thanks for your company. If you are leaving now, the news is about to arrive. I'm Ashwin Segar. We'll be back with you next week, but if you're staying with us, we'll be back with you in 5.
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3: Good morning, Kerry Worthington with ABC News. Danish officials say authorities in Laos have charged the owner of a distillery over a mass methanol poisoning that killed two Australian teenagers in 2024. John O'Wakely has more.
4: Bianca Jones and Holly Morton Bowles, both aged 19, died after the incident at the Nana Backpackers Hostel in Vang Vieng in November 2024. Four other tourists were killed, including two Danish women, after consuming tainted drinks. Lao officials announced the charges at a press conference where international media outlets were denied entry. The Danish Foreign Ministry said in the press conference it was announced the owner of a distillery was charged for the sale of harmful food products and operating an illegal business, charges which carry a maximum sentence of 4 years in jail.
3: One Nation leader Pauline Hanson has appeared at a private gala in London, but the media have been locked out. Here's Europe correspondent Elias Kluwer.
5: Pauline Hanson is listed as a speaker at a swanky gala at the UK's Conservative Political Action Conference, but the media has been barred from entering the event. Senator Hanson is also expected to speak on a panel event on Saturday morning UK time, which will be her last engagement on her two-week visit to the United Kingdom. The visit, described by the senator as a fact-finding mission, has drawn controversy after she met with far-right anti-Islam campaign Stephen Yaxley-Lennon, who goes by the name Tommy Robinson. The One Nation leader is also facing questions over who paid for her Italian holiday, where she was photographed at a luxury resort with her billionaire backer, Gina Rinehart.
3: Newly elected British Labour MP Andy Burnham says he wants to restore the party's values and put people first in his first speech as the party leader. The Makerfield MP's confirmation as Labour leader means he'll be sworn in as the UK's seventh Prime Minister in less than 10 years on Monday. Europe correspondent Catherine Diss has more.
6: I think it's been very clear from early on that Andy Burnham is a very different type of character to Sir Keir Starmer, his predecessor. He is charismatic, he is down to earth, he very much sells himself as the everyman man's MP. He certainly instilled himself as that type of character as the mayor for Greater Manchester. So that is the type of impression that we're getting from him. He's going to be focusing on the positives. He's going to be focusing on hope and change for the people of Britain.
3: China has hit back at allegations from US President Donald Trump that there have been extensive Chinese interference in the 2020 presidential elections, which had been covered up by US intelligence officials. The BBC's Stephen McDonnell reports.
7: Donald Trump's claims of Chinese meddling are malicious smears, which have long been proven to be groundless, Foreign Ministry spokesperson Lin Zhen said. At a regular media briefing, he said Beijing had always adhered to the principle of non-interference in the internal affairs of other countries, in contrast to America, which had repeatedly done so. Earlier, President Trump used a nationally televised address to allege that Beijing had wanted to swing the election against him and had illicitly acquired 220 million

0: Sobers has died aged 89. Born in Barbados, the renowned all-rounder played for the West Indies for two decades, between 1954 and 74. He was an aggressive top-order batter, a versatile bowler and an athletic fielder. In 1968, the former West Indian captain became the first player to hit sixes in an over.
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2: Good morning. In the last 25 minutes, we'll work on solving, I think, a financial issue. A lot of us go to the gym with heavy equipment, heavy weights, but what if you just got a few light dumbbells at home? Can you get a good workout? Can you build muscle, develop endurance at home? We'll try to solve the problem of working out with light weights in just a moment. Before I go any further, though, we have had a vicious attack on Vocal Fry, which was one of the subjects of a previous guest who talked about language. Here it is. Hi, Ashwin. Looks like I missed a session on Vocal Fries. It really annoys me, and I don't know why people do it. Apparently, over time, it may damage vocal cords. A long time ago, on two occasions, I asked the teller of the bank I was at if she had a sore throat. She said no. But the next time I saw her, she was speaking normally. I hope Vocal Fries become a thing of the past. That's from Lorraine. It's a common concern. I wonder if at some point in our culture it became cool to show minimal interest, and Vocal Fry is the audible expression of minimal interest. It could be here for a while, if that is the case. Gordon Lynch will be with you in just a moment to talk about working out with lightweights here on Overnights.

0: That is You to Me Are Everything by The Real Thing. Jenny from Broadbeach says, now this song is definitely not sickly. It's magnificent. See, my air supply restoration is complete. If you've got a fitness or health question, keep it on your mind and you can text in before the news as we approach. 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
0: We have spoken before about how you don't have to lift heavy weights to achieve success at the gym, despite what some fitness instructors and influencers might have you think. It's very common, and in fact now healthy, to use lighter weights, and it's nothing to be ashamed of, but how do you get the best workout with them? Here to explain everything for us is Professor Gordon Lynch, Director of the Centre for Muscle Research in the Department of Physiology at the University of Melbourne. Good morning, Gordon.
2: Good morning, Ashwin.
0: So it's okay to let go of my lightweight shame?
2: Absolutely. The evidence is accumulating that lifting light weights can actually be quite effective. We just have to know how to use the light weights the best way possible to get the benefits. And I think it can be very off-putting. You know, many people have no desire to lift heavy weights. And so when from a lifestyle perspective, from a health perspective, you know, we promote resistance training as one of those important sort of pillars of overall training, where we train different parts of the body for better health and fitness, and joints and muscles and bones all benefit from lifting weights. But, you know, the thought of doing heavy weights can be very off-putting, and many people won't be engaged in the process or will dissuade them from doing any exercise. And that's not the only way training works. And, you know, I think, yes, progressively lifting heavier loads, that's part of a particular type of training design which we can get to. But when you're starting out especially, and if you've only got access to limited equipment, you know, like a single pair of light dumbbells, it doesn't mean we can't perform an effective workout that will lead to these improvements in health and fitness. And I think we just need to think about ways we can manipulate different variables of training to make that, you know, training with light weights effective. And I've got a few tips, Ashwin, that we can go through.
0: Yeah, let's go through some of your tips. I'm sure people are listening. And as Gordon is speaking, if there's a question, you can also text it through to 0437 774 774. Over to you, Gordon.
2: All right. So I think the first variable we can change is doing more repetitions. Now, typically for most weight training exercises that we mentioned on the show, the usual approach people will work within a range of, say, 6 repetitions up to 12 repetitions per exercise. Well, if we reduce the load and do 15, 20 or 25 repetitions per set, you know, what are the benefits there? You know, you might start by that sort of smaller range, but work up to doing 2 or 3 more set for that exercise. But as you get more comfortable with the exercise, start doing more repetitions per set, eventually getting to these higher numbers. So lifting lighter weights is usually, you know, very safe because there's less chance of injury, and it can be an effective way, especially to improve muscular endurance. So, you know, you're going to be less resistant to fatigue because your muscles are used to working out for longer. Another approach, and this is quite creative, is what we call the 7-7-7 method. In this variation, you can do an exercise consisting of 21 repetitions, but you break it down into sort of parts of 7. So the first 7, if you're doing, say, a dumbbell curl where you're lifting the weight from your hip up to your shoulder, the first 7 repetitions would be the full, you know, the first half of that repetition up to halfway, and you do 7 of those. And then the next one you do from the top of the shoulder down to the midway, and that's 7, you do 7. You don't do any rest in between these. And then the final thing is you do the full range, so you do the complete repetition. And, you know, that way of training, it can be quite challenging. Not every exercise is sort of amenable to that sort of approach, but it takes practice and it can be effective. And there are many variations of that sort of training which can, you know, make, you know, lifting light weights feel heavy because you're doing things in a different way. And that's really what we're trying to do to the muscle. We're trying to make them work a little bit differently than they used to before.

0: for. The other thing, I've mentioned this before, maybe a couple of months ago, was that changing the tempo of the exercise and trying to do what we call the super slow method of training, which is where you might be, say, doing that dumbbell curl exercise before, and normally you might lift in 1 second and lower in 1 second, but you can change that and do the upward portion over 5 to 10 seconds and the downward portion over 5 to 10 seconds. Now, it takes some focus and concentration to maintain such a strict tempo, but it can be effective, especially in the short term, because our muscles aren't used to working in that particular way. So it is a little bit different to what I would normally advocate, because our muscles work in such a way where we do lift with a bit of speed and so on to perform different tasks of daily living. But what we're trying to do here is make the muscle work harder when we've got the light weight, and that's certainly one way we can do that, by changing the tempo of the exercise. The last few, try circuit training with light weights. Now, we've talked about circuit training on this show many times, but what that involves is performing a series of different exercises, we call them stations, one after the other with minimal rest in between. So, even if you don't have any weights with you, but you can do lunges followed by push-ups, followed by crunches, followed by another exercise, and then another, and so on and so forth. And in this case, what you want to do is you can add lifting the light weights as part of that circuit, and that could make the circuit more challenging, and you're certainly going to get puff and puff by going through the circuit training, but introducing the light weight into those stations is going to be one way to do it. The last couple, one is holding the contraction during the lift, so making each dumbbell exercise that little bit harder, is that you hold the contraction of the muscles at the hardest point of the exercise, maybe for a count of one or two, and you perform another repetition and hold it again at that hardest point, and you repeat that until the set is complete. So, the exercises will become easier with familiarity. You can increase the time of holding, but just don't do it excessively and don't hold your breath. Make sure, certainly if you've got the all clear from your doctor to do this sort of exercise, starting with the light weights is recommended, but you can do these different variations. The last one is how you make that transition to the next steps, because I think if you use the light weights again and again, and doing the things I've mentioned will make you get to that next level, but eventually, like anything else, our bodies can adapt very, very, very well to the challenge we give it. So you're likely to reach a particular plateau, so you're going to have to maybe increase the load, even just slightly, to make the exercises more challenging. But by this stage, my hope is that you've established a good training base, you're performing the exercises safely and effectively, and the next step to the next level isn't going to be as daunting as you may have done it before. And so that's the sort of name of the game in health and fitness as part of our lifestyle. I think we just make the muscles work a little bit differently, but be creative in doing so, but make sure it's safe and effective. So you don't have to lift heavy weights to derive a health benefit and get a return on that investment in your gym time. It's just about how we be creative and how we can do that safely and effectively.
1: And that's a good point. The lightweights can also help you set the mindset that you need to become more dedicated and lift slightly heavier as time passes by. If you've just joined us, you're hearing from Professor Gordon Lynch, Director of the Centre for Muscle Research in the Department of Physiology at the University of Melbourne. We've had a call come in now from Sharon. Let me just see if that's collected correctly. Hello, Sharon.
2: Yes, good morning, gentlemen. I just happened to be awake when you announced that Gordon would be on in this topic, and I was very excited.
1: Yes, have you just started working out?
2: No, to cut a long story short, I'm a phys ed I was a phys ed teacher and a rehabilitation nurse who did mainly physio nursing way back. But I had a head injury, and I've just come back to walking and using my body properly. And so I've been under wonderful exercise physiologist who Gordon might know, whose first name is Grant, here in Ballarat, and runs the physiotherapy course at the university. And he's been helping me with all the balance stuff and whatever. And I just said, hang on, I've got all these light weights. Where are they? I'll look tomorrow. And I just was going to ask the question about circuit training, because I had a gym. When I was 50, I decided I needed a gym to maintain. And I thought, it was a female gym that is a franchise. And I thought, oh, that's really weak, like it's just too easy, you know, sort of thing. When I looked first, and I thought, I don't want to go to that gym. When my friend offered me to come along, I had free initial classes. And then I went, oh, my God, circuit training, this really works, because I realised that my muscles weren't at their what they could be, even though I thought I was really strong. And it was amazing. And so I'm thinking, can I also... Now, you said to me I can set up stations, right, for these weights. I can do this in my home as well. It's absolutely brilliant. And I was just going to ask you just about... I've gone a deep dive into what the micronutrients are that you need for your muscles, so what food you need to eat, and I'm doing that. And I wonder if you had any other tricks for someone who's lost so much of their muscle mass.
0: I think, Sharon, thank you for sharing your story, and it's fantastic that the circuit training in particular, which I haven't talked about for a while, but it is a very effective way of training, how you get the most. And part of it is we're stimulating our muscles with the exercise, but we also have to feed them as well to get the benefit and best adaptation. So the nutrition side of it, typically, we say, well, are we getting adequate protein sources in our diet?
2: Mm-hmm.
0: And most people are. You know, if we typically eat a lot of food, probably more so than we should, but not everyone is, and not everyone is timing the way that we eat those meals. The protein sources become front and center when you're thinking about muscle, bone and joints and other things. So I think, you know, I have talked about the other side of the equation many times, Sharon, and perhaps I'll do that as well. But I think, you know, thinking about what you're eating after your workout, that's uh-huh. part of it. But it's throughout the day as well, because our protein needs, how we feed our muscles, we have to sort of stimulate that machinery within the muscles by feeding them, you know, amino acids and protein. And
2: yeah.
0: So I think during the course of the day, it's protein sources. You know, it doesn't have to be excessive amounts of food. It's just enough to stimulate that process over the course of the day. That'll give the muscles the best chance to start working if you've stimulated them through exercise. Just eating the excess food, that's going to be some help for some people that have lost weight and need to regain. But typically when you're going through a rehab process, if you're going through what you're saying, getting back to training and so on, then I think it's about stimulating the muscle appropriately and then feeding it adequately to get the best response. So it's a combination of those two variables in the simplest form.
2: Oh, thanks so much. I'm going to go and listen to this podcast tomorrow and I'm going to record it, yeah.
1: Thank you for calling in, Sharon.
2: Thanks, bye.
1: That's Sharon calling in from Ballarat. She's excited to get onto that exercise program. And it sounds like circuit training is more fun, isn't it, Gordon? I get bored just sitting on the same machine for 25 minutes.
0: It's a good way to train, Ashwin. And maybe it's a topic I can do separately, because there are different ways we can do different circuits to achieve different outcomes. And that's about, you know, the part of the training philosophy is the specificity of the training for the outcome that you want. And you can do a circuit in, you know, with choosing the right exercises within that circuit to get the outcome that you want. And you can, there are so many different ways you can vary the sorts of training within the circuit to get the outcome. So it might be something we'll put on the show for the weeks ahead.
1: Well, yeah, we will come back to that topic. I've had some questions about what you'd spoken about earlier as well. Tess has said, I'm 75. What weight should my dumbbells be?
0: Well, I think if we're lifting at the lightest, we can get the lightest pair of dumbbells. I think we start with body weight training tests, and that is no weight at all. If you're following a program under the supervision of someone who's teaching you how to do these things, you've got the all clear from your GP or your specialist to do an exercise program. If you're starting from scratch, then I think the body weight exercises, you know, the push-ups, the variations of those push-ups to make them safe and effective, the crunches, the lunges, those sorts of things, getting the muscles used to working under those sorts of loads, then we can start to introduce weights. And I think starting with the light weights, and that's the topic of this morning, is the lightest weights could be, you know, something, you know, not even a kilo. We're talking about half a kilo in hand weight. And that's the start. You get the muscles to work with a bit of resistance against it. How do the movements feel when they're loaded? And then you can start to slightly increase. Now, the general principle of weight training is that as you get stronger, you need to progressively increase that loading if you want to get higher levels of strength and increases in muscle and so on. But the fact is we can vary that slightly, and that's what we're talking about today, is that we can change those variables even using those light weights. So Tess, I think it's about training safely and effectively. Start with the lightest weights possible. Then as you become comfortable, then it makes logical sense to then safely go to the next level and then introduce the higher load. And then what becomes comfortable then, Tess, is that then you need to go to that next level. That was the last thing we did, but initially it's about getting familiar, how to do the exercises safely and effectively and get the best return on that investment.
1: Greg has said, I'm in my late 70s with a complete lack of strength and severe pain in my left shoulder. There must be a solution for people like me without looking for a doof-doof gym. Because I go to a small gym, Gordon, and some of the songs that they play at that gym, I was thinking, I would lose my job if I played most of these songs on air. But even without that level, some people aren't into the atmosphere of those group gyms, are they?
0: No, and that it can be very off-putting, as I mentioned. It's not about the daunting thing about having to lift heavy loads, but it's also the environment, whether it's welcoming, especially if you're in a different age group and you're surrounded by other people that are doing different things to you, you're thinking, should I be doing that too? And that's why I always think about, if you can invest maybe in a personal trainer, setting up things at home in a safe environment, that's one way to do it. Or you can go to community classes, and many local communities will offer resistance training, different types of exercise programs, especially for seniors, and getting seniors aware about the benefits of exercise and working together in classes where you can sort of spur each other on, and it's a group commitment to that goal. And I think that's one way that I would suggest for Greg to do it in a better way, but it's also making sure the pain that he's mentioning, it has to be a managed sort of team effort around that. So he needs to have maybe his GP, he needs to be his pharmacist with the pain medication, but it also may be also, I think, thinking about the training side of it, maybe a personal trainer who can work with older adults, or thinking about communities which may offer these sorts of specific types of training for the seniors.
1: Steve has asked, how do we recover from ligaments or tendon damage using rehab-based training at 50 years of age?
0: Yeah, so I think the thing I'd mention, Steve, is that most physiotherapists have a basic level of training. There's also sports physiotherapists. If you've done the injury through sports especially, but even workplace injuries and so on, rehab through those sorts of injuries, your allied health professionals and physios are among those groups are usually the best ones, I think, that get the best approach for slowly but surely getting you back to where you need to be. And so that's, again, a program of progressive training and starting off slowly and so on. But I think doing that under the supervision and guidance of a good physiotherapist would be what I'd be recommending to Steve.
1: Campbell says, don't worry, Ash, you nearly lost your job anyway this morning. I think that's referring to when I played Air Supply. So that's a separate issue, Gordon. I'm not sure if you were here for that. Very dark times for us. Gordon, Danny has said, Gordon, you may have already done so, but listeners may be interested in the difference between muscular power, strength and endurance. In the last minute or so, can you explain that when it comes to light weights?
0: Yeah, so I have covered power and strength and so on. And so the idea when we're lifting with something which resembles everyday activities, when we get up out of a chair or we open a cupboard, we're usually performing those actions with speed or power. So power is this combination of strength or the force that you're lifting done at a particular speed. So it's the product of those two things give you the power output. We need power to get up out of the chair, to open those cupboards and do that with the speed we normally perform activities. Just having the strength, is the difference between strength and weakness, is that's getting out of that chair in the first place. If you're having trouble getting out of the chair from a seated position to a standing position, that's usually about weakness, muscle weakness. So you need to overcome that, you need to improve strength, and that is lifting the sort of load that we're talking about to improve that variable. And endurance is typically when you're performing activities repeatedly. So the idea of when we're talking about high repetition training with the light weight is that if we're forcing the muscles to work for longer, metabolically speaking, it's a different challenge than doing one repetition of an exercise. So if you're doing it repeatedly, the metabolism requirements are slightly different,

0: and the improvement is you're fatiguing less. So you've got more energy to do the tasks of living. And so with the combination of these different exercises and the different outputs is how we're trying to get exercise to benefit your lifestyle over the long term. So different variables, Danny, but different ways of training.
1: Thank you. You've been listening to Professor Gordon Lynch on Overnights.
2: ABC News, good morning. I'm Lily Knopling. A parent at a childcare centre in Canberra shut down by the safety regulator says she's appalled but not surprised by the situation. Edge Early Learning Higgins received an immediate suspension notice over alleged failures to respond to a serious medical incident involving a child last month. The company says an educator has been sacked. Mother Alison Sweeney says she's previously complained to the regulator about conduct at the centre.
3: I'm not surprised in the slightest. We've been having issues now for a couple of years with the centre, director after director, high staff turnover, and obviously incidents with my daughter. It got to a point where I didn't particularly feel safe with her going to school each day.
2: Lao authorities have charged the owner of a distillery after a mass methanol poisoning incident in which two young Australian women died. Southeast Asia correspondent Tim Swanston reports.
4: Bianca Jones and Holly Morton Bowles, both 19, died after the incident at the Nana Backpackers Hostel in Vang Vieng in November 2024. Four other tourists died, including two Danish women, after consuming tainted drinks. In a statement, Denmark's Ministry of Foreign Affairs said Lao officials announced at a conference that charges had been filed against a distillery owner. The charges include the sale of food products harmful to health and operating an illegal business. Lao officials had previously told Australian government officials that prosecutors did not believe they had enough evidence to link the tiger alcohol consumed and the deaths of Miss Jones and Miss Morton Bowles.
2: British MP Andy Burnham says he wants to give hope to voters in his first speech as the leader of the UK Labour Party. The newly elected Magherafield MP's confirmation as Labour leader means he'll be sworn in as Britain's seventh Prime Minister in less than 10 years on Monday. It comes as the populist right-wing Reform UK leads opinion polls on the back of a loss of faith in the main political parties. Mr. Burnham has vowed the Labour Party will put people first.
5: This generation of politicians, myself included, have failed to challenge a political culture and an economic model that simply doesn't work well enough for ordinary people. Four decades of the neoliberalism that began in the 1980s have not been kind to the places that built our party.
2: Smoke from Canadian bushfires has blanketed large swathes of North America, prompting health warnings about air quality. North America correspondent Lauren Day has more.
6: More than 800 fires are burning across Canada, leaving over 100 million people facing poor air quality as smoke from the blazes drifts over the US. Chicago, Detroit, New York and Washington DC are currently some of the most polluted cities in the world as a result, and health officials have urged children, elderly people and those with health conditions to stay inside. It's hoped a cold front that's expected over the weekend will help dissipate the dangerous smoke in time for Sunday's World Cup final in New Jersey. Lauren Day, ABC News, Washington.
2: The Australian children's TV program Play School is today celebrating 60 years on air. Sam Wilkinson reports.
7: There's a bear in there.
8: At 10 a.m. on Monday the 18th of July 1966, Play School was introduced to Australian television. It was based on the original British version. It aired in New South Wales and Victoria with Diane Dorgan and Alistair Smart as the presenters.
9: Teddy wants to be an astronaut and go for a rocket ride.
8: Originally in black and white, Play School went to colour broadcasting in 1976. Over the years, children have been entertained and educated by dozens of presenters who all became well known by just their first name. And not forgetting the mainstays like Big Ted, Little Ted, Jemima and Humpty.
2: To sport now, and in the NRL, the Sydney Roosters and Cronulla Sutherland have maintained their positions in the NRL's top four with narrow victories. Andrew Moore reports.
10: Wet weather was definitely a factor. First of all, at Shark Park, Newcastle scored 4-3, but Kalen Ponga had an off day with the boot, and as a result, Cronulla held on to win 20-18. Fullback William Kennedy starred for the Sharks, while at the

0: Sydney Football Stadium, a crowd of over 16,000, saw the Roosters defeat a gallant Melbourne side 14-6, scoring in the end 3-1, including the match winner from Daniel Tupou, his career 195th try. Andrew Moore, ABC Sport, Sydney.
1: Frost and patchy fog clearing to a sunny afternoon, a top of 16.
2: Yuma, this is Shane Halloran on ABC Radio Canberra Wiradjuri. I'm speaking the Ngunnawal language. On behalf of my elders, I say, Yuma, Yumalundi, Yangul Galanyi Nalawiri Ngunnawal Dara. Hello and welcome. Today we're all here on Ngunnawal country.
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1: Morning, Groovers. It's cold. It's early. But I'm thinking about play school now. What a fabulous achievement. 60 years of educating and entertaining our littlest minds. And some of our biggest minds. Do you have any memories of your favourite toys? I have to say, this is an unpopular opinion. I started off as a Sesame Street girly, but very quickly gravitated over to Play School, and then I was hooked. And occasionally, if it's on my TV, I'll sit for a minute because I love the way they weave in not just education, not just storytelling and great puppetry of sorts, but I love the creativity that adults can appreciate, whether it be in the humour or what they can do with a few bits of cardboard and some pipe cleaners. Have you got any favourite play school memories, or who are your favourite play school presenters? I grew up in the era of there was Noni and Benita. They were amazing. In terms of toys, one of my crowning achievements of working here at the ABC has been actually holding a Humpty Dumpty and a Big Ted. That photo is still available on my Instagram, Emma Bickley CBR. But good morning. Welcome to Saturday Breakfast. It's 6 minutes past six. And what a delight to be spending this chilly morning with you. My gauge says 2. In my car, it certainly felt closer to minus 4,000. I don't know if that's an accurate stat. That's how it felt. That's the feels like from one Emma Bickley. Something that warmed me up instantly, the presence of producer Kate Armstrong, who's in the booth. How she manages to smile 100% of the day is, I don't understand it, but it's fantastic. I'm sure she just sleeps with a big smile on her face, ready to go for Saturday breakfast. So thank you, Kate. You are awesome. You know who else is awesome? Our texters, people who text in on 0467 922 666. First text of the day, it's got to be Dawn of Wanniassa. Hello, Dawn. Always so nice to hear from you. Dawn says, what a week. Excitement in the World Cup, as well as the Kanga Cup. This week certainly gave some contrasts. Frosty mornings, then glorious blue sky days. Great for getting washing dried by the sun with mid-teen temperatures. Who wouldn't want to live in Canberra? Indeed, Canberra really putting on some beautiful days there. We were at the Kanga Cup outdoor broadcast on Wednesday with the ABC Radio Canberra Afternoons program. And what a great team we had assembled there. And 349 other teams. The ABC was the 350th team. We didn't play soccer, but we were there. And gosh, it was so nice. We met people from all around the country. There were some international teams, which was very exciting. And the children we met were absolutely beautiful. We might even see if we can play a little clip of some of those later on in the show. There was one little girl who told me that when she retires from being a doctor, she will consider being a professional footballer. So, the joy and the hope that comes with young people, how exciting. Hey, speaking of joy, hope, being young, etc., there's something that does definitely affect older Australians that we'll be talking about today. And you'll hear this term a lot. It's the digital divide. The digital divide. Now, at the moment, it's increasingly feeling like there's an app for everything. You're doing that, there's an app for that. Does anyone feel left behind by that? And this could be because you don't like technology. It makes you nervous. You don't know how to use it. It's overwhelming. Could be because you don't want to have a smartphone for security reasons. Maybe you don't have the financials to uphold an expensive smartphone plan. Have you felt left behind in a digital divide between the people who have the

phones and all the apps and it's all at their fingertips and they can do it real quick. Have you ever felt like another category? Is there a divide for you, especially if you didn't grow up with technology? I think I'm on the very cusp of what they call a digital native. So I had computers in my kindergarten classroom, but it wasn't until very late in primary school that we got a computer at home. So I think I'm right on the end of that. Computers have always been around, whereas my kids, I mean, apps existed before they did. So I don't know that they'll feel this digital divide. They might feel some other one when they reach my age or your age or whatever age. But I'm wondering if you, 0467 922 666, I'm wondering if you have felt a digital divide, and how do you feel about there being an app for everything? 1300 681 666. That's coming up on the show today. We're doing a shout out to the Tharwa Hall. They've got a 100th birthday. We're also talking about a wonderful initiative that is packing birthing kits, something very simple to ensure a sanitary and hopefully safer birth for people in other countries. So that's really interesting. You might even be able to get along to that and help out. And we're also talking bread right up toward the end of the show, 10 past 10, Saturday Kitchen. You know it's happening. We're talking bread and dough. If you've got any questions at all about that, just flick them through. We can save them for the end of the show. Like, do you wonder why every time you make bread, it's got big holes in it or no holes in it, or it doesn't rise, or it's gooey in the middle, or it's hard in the middle, or it's not soft like the one at the shops? We've got Lockie from Under Bakery. He's going to be talking to us about all things dough. So send in your questions, 0467 922 666. Sally in Cooma says, heading to Jindabyne Park Run this morning. Oh, hats off to you. Although don't take your hat off. It's way too cold. You lose like 30% of your body temperature through your head. I learned that the other day from St. John's Ambulance CEO, the wonderful Martin Fisk. Head to Jindabyne Park Run. Great work, Sally. She says it's currently -4. That is incredible. Andy from Flory is on the actually -6 is the update. Sally from Cooma, rug up, put that beanie on. But you know what? Can I say this? I'm not really a mover and a shaker when it comes to sports and, shall we say, physicality. It's not really something I enjoy. But one of the things I really got into at a point in my life when I wasn't hosting a radio program on Saturday mornings was parkrun. It was one of the only times in my life that I was like, that alarm is going off. I don't care how cold it is. I don't care how hot it is. I am meeting my friend. We are running, because the atmosphere was chef's kiss perfection. If you're thinking about getting off the couch, today might just be the day. Who knows? Even though it's cold. Honestly, the support of the people around you is ridiculous. I have had everyone from 9 to 99 running past me saying, come on, you can do it. Keep going. Think of the coffee at the end. So anyway, highly recommend parkrun. Good on you, Sally. You've inspired me. If I didn't have this show to host on Saturdays, I might even be there with you, although not in Cooma. That would be quite a long drive. Andy C of Flory. Hello, my friend. He says, Saturday brekkie time. Happy Saturday, Emma and Kate and fellow Croovers. Happy birthday, Play School. My fave toy was Little Ted. Memorable presenters, Benita and Noni. Same as me. Highlight for me this week. Oh, and John was really good. In fact, they're all really good. Was going for a drive to Yass for the first time. Oh, Andy, you're going to love our What's On. Not that it has anything specifically about Yass this week, but it often does. And it's a really good excuse to learn about other new places that you haven't visited. Join us after 6:30 for the What's On. We cover all the wonderful things that are happening in our region. And, of course, it's your segment. So if you want to let us know what's happening, 0467 922 666. At the moment, as far as I know, the roads are all clear. If you see anything, the number is 1300 681 666. I'm feeling a chain reaction. I'm feeling a bit of John Farnham. Here it goes.

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3: You so are. It's 16 minutes past 6 here on ABC Radio Canberra. And before we get to the most magnificent producer chat that one could hope for, I need to remind you that next week, in fact, tomorrow precisely, but from Monday, some exciting things are happening on your ABC. So the first thing that's happening is the Your Say campaign. Now, I want you to listen up closely and carefully, like really get in close. Put your ear near the radio in a way that's safe for your auditory senses. And I want you to listen to this. Your Say, even more than ever, is about encouraging you, the listener, to have your say on the topics that affect you. Things like, the park near my place is too small and old. Or, I really love the way they've done that in Hall with that new bike path they're thinking of putting in. Why can't they do one at insert suburb here? Or just, the digital divide is a lot and I can't keep downloading apps. Whatever it may be, we want you to take this seriously. The Your Say campaign runs for about 8 weeks and you're just going to hear us saying, your say, your say, your say, because it is your say. And what you need to do is when you get that cue to text or email or call or even go to the website, there'll be a link. Don't worry, there'll be a link. There's no app for that. Well, there is, but that's beside the point. We want you to really get involved, to really have a think. When Ross Solly in the morning says to you, hey, what's annoying you at the moment? What's important to you? What issues are being overlooked? What issues are really lighting a spark in you? Like, what are you really happy about? All of that is part of your say. We want you to do it. We don't want you to be shy. We don't want you to be, oh, I don't know, no one's going to care what I think. Yeah, we do. We care about every single one of you think, and you'll hear us say ad infinitum. It's your say. So when you hear that, amazing. Second of all, next week, we start giving away tickets to the amazing ABC presenter Trivia Night. So that's going to be fantastic. You'll go head to head with our presenters at a yet to be disclosed location for an amazing Trivia Night. You can win yourself a double pass with a friend so you don't have to tackle the presenters on your own, not physically. Please don't tackle anyone. So that'll be amazing. So stay tuned to all the shows, including me on Monday afternoon's program, giving away double passes to the Trivia Night. But right now,

0: Oh, she's the most magnificent Kate, at least in this room, if not the entire world. I don't know. I do know other Kates. I'd have to really ration it out. But for now, you are the most magnificent Kate I've ever seen. How you doing?
1: I'm so well, Emma. Good morning. Good morning, everyone. It's a beautiful Saturday, even if it is a bit chilly this morning.
0: So here's the thing. It's chilly this morning. Okay, it's 2 degrees on that thing. It's minus one on this thing. It's cold. We can agree. But the top today will be 16.
1: Ooh.
0: So it's another glorious sunny day for Canberrans.
1: I've got to say, Emma, so when it was raining earlier this week, I was complaining to one of my housemates who is relatively new in Canberra about how this isn't the Canberra winter that I know and love. Whereas the last few days, I feel like Canberra's really shone through with its winter beauty and it's had that wonderful crisp air, those gorgeous sunrises and sunsets and all of that wonderful, wonderful, magical winter goodness.
0: Oh, mate, we are lapping it up. This winter has been particularly clement. That's a word I love using.
1: That's a very classy word.
0: When my toddlers were tiny, I used to revel in just teaching them random enormous words just so that people would think they had great vocabularies. Like, They didn't. They were just regular kids. Let's face it. Most kids are just regular kids. Let's be honest. They're wonderful little gifts from the heavens, but they're also just regular kids. But I would teach them things like photosynthesis and stuff just so they could say it. And so then I had like a, I don't know how old she was. Like, I'm going to say 2 max. And she'd be like, Clement. And I found great joy in that. Anyway, speaking of being little or big, depending. Play School. Did you watch it?
1: I did, Emma. And you know what? I was trying to rack my brain to think if I knew any of the presenters of my time. And I couldn't quite remember any names, though that isn't my strong suit. I don't know if you're a names or faces person, Emma.
0: Oh, mate. Kate, I can barely tell it's you unless you're sitting in the producer booth. I'm like, have I seen her before?
1: With the big name tag on.
0: That's why I make everyone write their name on their forehead. Just makes life easier.
1: But I really enjoyed it. Who doesn't love a little bit of Play School?
0: It's so good. Now, I have been having a look at some of my favorite presenters, and Barry on the text line, good morning, Barry. He says, I once, to my great shame, playing cricket with Don Spencer, one of the Play School presenters, dropped a catch off his bowling, and Don was on both the Aussie and the original British Play School.
1: Wow.
0: How is that for a claim to fame? Barry, Barry's full of stories. He texts in all the time. And playing cricket with one of the Play School presenters, I guess I have to open the text line then to say, have you ever met a Play School presenter or one of the Play School toys? 0467 922 666. Kate, if you have a look later on my Emma Bickley CBR Instagram, there is a photo of me. And I think from memory, I think I'm holding Big Ted in one arm and I think I'm holding Mr. Humpty Dumpty himself in the other arm. And it really was a highlight. I'd only just been relatively newly freshly started at the ABC. And to meet such celebrity, just as I was heading out the door, in fact.
1: Wow.
0: Just phenomenal.
1: I was going to say, did you get a bit starstruck? Were you able to speak or was
0: I almost dropped Humpty Dumpty. And then you know what? All the king's horses and all the king's men, they wouldn't have been able to put him back together again. I got you. I didn't drop him. Of course I didn't drop him. Humpty Dumpty.
1: I'd believe anything you said, Emma Bickley.
0: I know, that's the power of being on the ABC. Kate Armstrong, today we are talking about something called the digital divide. This doesn't affect you because you're a spring chicken.
1: Well, I don't know, Emma. I have to say that in particular, I did grow up with technology. It was everywhere. I wasn't of the iPad kid generation, but I definitely was. It's been a big part of my life for a long time. But earlier this week, if listeners were tuned in to the breakfast program on Thursday, they would know that the ABC Listen app did go down for a period of time nationally. So for about an hour's time, we weren't able to tune in.
0: And people would have felt so betrayed because all we ever do is say, download the ABC Listen app. And then you did it and we betrayed you. No,
1: 100%.
0: We're very sorry. We're very sorry.
1: And Emma, one of our beautiful listeners who I had a chance to speak to called in and he said, look, I can't listen to it. I said, oh, do you have a radio? And he said, no, I don't have my radio anymore. And then I said, okay, well, do you have a TV? And he said, I don't have a TV anymore because I use handheld devices to be able to watch my shows and different things. And I thought, you know what? Everything is an app these days. Everything you rely on.
0: And here's another story to butt up against that one. What about that Telstra outage when people couldn't use their phones? Now, obviously, huge ramifications for people that couldn't call 000. And we will obviously hear more about that as that inquiry unfolds. But just on a day-to-day basis, you know, if you need an app to get into the gym, I don't know what your backup is if your gym doesn't have the little token anymore.
1: Yeah, definitely. And Emma, funny you should say that because I have ventured into my fitness journey this week.
0: Wow,
1: in that
0: girl.
1: I did join a gym, and that was part of the sign up for me was there was an app involved. And I thought, wow, this is so interesting because A, Emma, what if I forget my phone? Not that many of us do that these days because they're glued to our person.
0: Yes, but it could definitely happen. And yes, I am confused by the people who end up somewhere and say, I left my phone at home. I don't know how that happens. Maybe that says more about me than it does about you. Yes.
1: But also, what if it runs out of charge? But I'd be completely done for. And I think it's a big thing when you're traveling to any other place, whether it's internationally or around Australia. How much information do you have on your phone? Are you relying on your email apps and attachments for your different tickets and various parts of your trip? Or
0: Kane Armstrong, I want to paint a picture for you. When I first ventured overseas, I was even younger than you are now, which is a huge, huge feat. So I went overseas for 4 months.
1: Wow.
0: Didn't have a lot of money, didn't really have many plans, went with a friend of mine. And at that time, not only did we not take mobile phones with us, I relied on a shonky system of calling my parents' house and ringing a certain number of times. Then they would use a calling card and call that payphone or something. I can't remember how we did it. But basically, I had no backup. I didn't even bring a spare pair of glasses. And I, without glasses on, I am lost. Like, I am like a minus 14 in this eye. I am lost. So basically, back then, didn't really think about that. It was totally fine, I guess, because I was young. But maybe. But the thing is, if you did that now, that whole story is all fine unless you lost or your phone broke or it got stolen.
1: 100%.
0: Because there's no See, back then I knew, I had learned off by heart, you know, like I knew my parents' number. I knew where I was staying. I had remembered details just so that I would be safe where I was and I could figure things out and I had some cash. If you are relying on your phone and someone steals your phone, what do you do?
1: No, definitely, Emma. Sorry, I was just giggling there because I just saw a message on the text line from Vicky,
0: yeah,
1: which says, "Hi, I remember when John Waters was a presenter. A lot of mums sat down with their kids to watch the show. He was very handsome and a big star at that time, especially in a show called Rush, a series on TV." And Emma, I actually have a story there because I went to school with John Waters' kids. Fun fact.
0: What?
1: And
0: he'd
1: pick him up from the playground.
0: Well, if it's the John I'm thinking of, hang on a tick. I don't know if it's the, I think it is, but he doesn't look like what I thought he looked like. There was another John on Play School, wasn't there?
1: I'm not sure.
0: Well, now I'm confused. Can someone chime in? Wasn't there a John who was like British and he had an accent? Hang on. I'm looking at this photo. This must be very great, like very great entertainment for the listeners. Oh, what was the name of the beautiful woman with the plaited hair? You know, the black. Oh, gosh, I've forgotten everyone's names. That's not very ABC of me. I'm going to look them up and tell you about them in a moment. But, Kate, we're talking about the digital divide later. I want people to start texting in 0467 922 666 or 1300 681 666. Have you felt a digital divide? Do you love, loathe, or are indifferent to the fact that there's an app for everything? And have you had any examples, particularly during the outage, where you thought to yourself, I'm better off because I don't rely on my phone, or Catsonet, why did I rely on my phone?
1: I've got to say, Emma, I'd love for people to also message in with any of the old school, if you will, a digital or not so digital technologies that they have in their house. And you know who
0: I know
1: I reckon.
0: Who's, oh, I already know. Ellie. Ellie is buzzing. She's like, I've been waiting for this moment all morning. I wanted you to say it. Go, Ellie. Send us your wonderful technology and send us your favourite Play School presenters. I love that everyone was into John Waters. I can see him now. He's pretty handsome. I'm not going to lie. Holding that B1 or B2, it's hard to tell. He is a pretty handsome dude there. So, I mean, there's versions of that. There are kids' shows that mums watch now. Anyway, I won't say any more about that. Kate Armstrong, the What's On is coming up.
1: Absolutely. We've got a Chocker's What's On, Emma. We've got various things from markets to urban farm tours to markets.
0: And then some markets. By the way, we're doing an outdoor broadcast next Saturday. Woo! From the Capital Region Farmers Market, which will be amazing, from 6. And I don't want to end on a downer, but I have to just say a little shout out to my tiny little budgie buddy. There's a little budgie-shaped hole in my heart. Buddy passed away suddenly. We don't know what it was. The breeder thinks it might have been a congenital defect. Either way, he passed away peacefully on Friday after we got back, Thursday night after we got back from seeing Toy Story 5, which was kind of a sad crescendo. So is it pronounced Vale? I've only ever written it down.
1: Yeah.
0: Vale, buddy, you little thing, fly high. And I hope you're listening to your favourite song, that annoying Megan Trainor song that you liked for some reason. You're listening to 666. Thanks, Kate. You're amazing. Kate Armstrong, my fabulous producer, coming up next. The What's On. If you've got an event, send us a text. Send us an email. Let us know.
2: ABC News, good morning. I'm Lily Knopling. A distillery owner has been charged by Lao officials after a mass methanol poisoning incident in 2024 in which 2 young Australian women died. Southeast Asia correspondent Tim Swanston reports.
3: 19-year-old Bianca Jones and Holly Morton Bowles died after the incident at the Nana Backpackers Hostel in Vang Vieng in November 2024. 4 other tourists died, including 2 Danish women, after consuming tainted drinks. Australian and Danish officials were present at a press conference in the Lao capital on Friday, where Danish officials said Lao authorities confirmed they'd filed charges against a distillery owner over the incident. Those charges include the sale of food products harmful to health and operating an illegal business, which carry a possible jail term of up to 4 years.
2: One Nation leader Pauline Hanson has appeared at a private gala in London, but the media have been locked out. Here's Europe correspondent Elias Kluwer in London.
4: Pauline Hanson is listed as a speaker at a swanky gala at the UK's Conservative Political Action Conference, but the media has been barred from entering the event. Senator Hanson is also expected to speak on a panel event on Saturday morning UK time, which will be her last engagement on her 2-week visit to the United Kingdom. The visit, described by the senator as a fact-finding mission, has drawn controversy after she met with far-right anti-Islam campaigner Stephen Yaxley-Lennon, who goes by the name Tommy Robinson. The One Nation leader is also facing questions over who paid for her Italian holiday, where she was photographed at a luxury resort with her billionaire backer, Gina Reinhart.
2: Attacks near the Strait of Hormuz have killed 10 Indian sailors, prompting grieving families to urge both sides to stop targeting commercial vessels. South Asia correspondent Rachel Clayton has more.
5: In the wake of 2 more deaths this week, the Indian government announced new measures to track sailors already in the region and issued an advisory notice, warning shipping companies not to hire Indian sailors for voyages through the Strait of Hormuz. But for some workers and their families, the measures have come too late. Dozens of Indian sailors have either been killed or seriously injured in attacks by the United States and Iran as the two sides try to control key shipping lanes. One of India's maritime unions has called the strikes an unacceptable war crime and is demanding compensation from the US and Iran for victims' families. Rachel Clayton, ABC News, New Delhi.
2: Young Australians with bowel cancer say doctors are missing the warning signs because it's typically perceived as an older person's disease. A growing number of people in their 20s and 30s are being diagnosed with early onset bowel cancer. Recent research has found it may be an entirely new disease, one that's hitting young women particularly hard. Georgie Kalki was in her 20s when she had blood in her stool and constant pain, but doctors repeatedly told her she was too young to have bowel cancer.
6: I never suspected that I had cancer. I thought that it was something, maybe diverticulitis or an IBS. I at one stage thought I had a lactose intolerance. I never thought that I would be looking at a stage 3 bowel cancer diagnosis.
2: A unique music enrichment program at Canberra's National Zoo and Aquarium is giving some of its animals a chance to experience live harp music. Sarah Grebe has the story.
7: Harp therapist Alison Ware has been volunteering at the zoo for the past 5 years, visiting every fortnight to perform for a variety of animals, including rhinos, lemurs, lions, and even the fish. The live performances form part of the zoo's enrichment program, with the music adapted to suit different species and their behavior. Ware says the animals all have different musical preferences.
8: It's like humans. Some days we feel like music and some days we don't.
7: Keepers say the visits have become a welcome part of the animals' routine.
2: In the NRL, Canberra Raiders coach Ricky Stewart says his side's Blues stars Ethan Strange and Hudson Young have bounced back from their State of Origin commitments. The pair have been named to start in the Raiders' side, taking on the Rabbitohs at Canberra Stadium this afternoon. Stewart says they needed a break.
9: Apart from the origin itself is

0: You hear a familiar voice in there. It was, of course, my other producer, my previous Saturday breakfast. Kate just looked at me like, you have other producers? My Monday afternoons producer and my former Saturday breakfast producer, Sarah Grebe, doing a magnificent job there talking about that beautiful harpist who plays for the animals at the zoo. I believe the entire story will be on the news this evening with Sarah's voice, the hard work that she did. She really is a fabulous part of our team here and such a great journalist, an emerging journalist. So keep an eye on that. Sarah Grebe. Go, Sarah. You are listening to 666 ABC Radio Canberra. It's currently 25 to 7 and we are about to start the What's On. There's still time, though. If you've got an event, maybe you've got a charity stall, a walk, something happening today, the number is 1300 681 666, or you can text 0467 922 666. Very briefly, I have to go through a lot of these Play School texts. Play School is celebrating its 60th birthday. Now, as we know, Barry had an embarrassing dropped catch off Don Spencer's bowling. Don being on the Aussie and the British Play School. Thanks for sharing that one, Barry. I loved Vicky's story that John Waters was a presenter and mums would sit down with the kids to watch because he was very handsome. Vicky, you're only human. Now, people texting in saying John Waters was British, but Emma, you're thinking of John Hamblin. Ah, the plot thickens. So there is more than one John. Yes, Emma, you're thinking of John Hamblin. Thank you, Suzanne. Here's one. Suzanne goes on to say, I went to school with Morag Smart. Her dad was Alistair, who was on Play School forever, particularly with Benita Collins. Okay, first of all, didn't know any of the Play School presenters had surnames. Didn't know that that was a thing that was allowed. Thought they were just first name only, like Madonna and Benita. Suzanne, thanks for sharing. Anyone else got a connection to some famous ABC or let's just say stars in general? Why not? 0467 922 666. The closest I come is that I once had my photo taken with the cast from A Country Practice. No, Fatso the Wombat wasn't there and Terrence wasn't there either, but we had, was it Frank who was the police officer? His wife, whose name I can't remember, who had that hippie phase at the end where she used to sit in that weird triangle pyramid thing. If you're of a certain age, you'll know what I'm talking about. And the young guy who was married to, I don't even want to mention her name this early because I know we're all feeling fragile, but Molly, you know that guy? Anyway, I had my photo taken with them. You got a claim to fame. Did you love Play School? Do you still love Play School? Who are your favourite presenters? Let us know. 0467 922 666.
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0: All right, on the line is the wonderful Sarah Power. She's got an update from the Capital Region Farmers Markets. And part of that update might just be that she's got some friends visiting next weekend. Sarah, hello.
2: Morning, Emma. I do. I have some amazing friends coming next weekend. It's not Play School, though.
0: No, sadly. But it is from the ABC because the Saturday Breakfast team will be joining you.
2: It's us.
0: We will be there. Kate, me, CJ, other people. The point is we will be there because, well, we love the markets. But also, Sarah, we had a request for you. We said we just want to really get to know some of the people behind the markets and their stories and, you know, the beautiful countries and cultures they come from. So, Sarah, we're going to be there with you next weekend live for Saturday Breakfast.
2: It's going to be fantastic. We can't wait to share those stories.
0: Now, Sarah, what else is going on at the markets? What's in season? What can people look forward to?
2: Look, we are truly in the depths of Canberra winter, even though it's a lovely mild winter, but it is winter. So citrus is looking amazing. And if you're in early enough, you're going to be able to find the Kara Kara oranges, which is one of my favourites.
0: They're
2: that beautiful
0: pink.
2: Red. Pink, exactly, on the inside, and they're just delicious.
0: Yum.
2: So all the mandarins are coming in, and Look, it's soup season. So all your turnips and your parsnips and all those beautiful root veggies. We've still got truffles, and they're just you can just smell it when as soon as you hit the market. And there's
0: Course.
2: a lot of producers that have like our food guys that are doing amazing things with the truffles. So you can find all these little special dishes for breakfast as well, which is
0: Oh,
2: pretty cool.
0: Sarah, it's a real journey when you head out to the markets, wherever you are in the world, you'll always discover something new, you'll meet some colourful
2: Yes.
0: characters.

0: Yes. And that's why we're so excited to share it with you next weekend. From 6, we'll be there. Sarah, do you have an idea where we'll be so we can let people know?
1: Yes, in the same location as you've been previously. So right in the middle of the shed, you'll see the market tent, and that's where you'll find Emma and the gang.
0: Oh, that's so fantastic, Sarah. We might even throw in if we can snag a little cooking demo.
1: Absolutely. We'll have so many people to talk to. It'll be fantastic.
0: Oh, so good, Sarah. Thanks for joining us this morning. Before I let you go, I've got a question for you.
1: Yeah.
0: Do you ever feel a digital divide? Do you ever feel like there are too many apps? And sometimes you might even be feeling left behind because you're just sick of downloading them, or do you love it?
1: All the time, no. And then there's always something new I need to download because it's going to change my life, but it doesn't. Yes.
0: I don't necessarily think it's just an age thing. I think sometimes even people who are quite tech savvy can be overwhelmed with the number of apps.
1: Absolutely. Everything has to have an app these days, doesn't it?
0: Absolutely. Sarah, thanks for joining us this morning on 666 Saturday Brekkie program. See you next weekend.
1: See you next week. Bye.
0: Bye. The marvellous Sarah Power from the Capital Region Farmers Markets. So note that in your calendar. We will be there from 6 in the morning, and we look forward to seeing you, to sharing the beautiful stories, the produce, everything with you. We don't have to share the produce. Like, you can get your own produce, we'll get our produce. But you know what I mean? It'll be a great morning, Saturday breakfast, coming to you live from the Capital Region Farmers Markets next weekend.
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0: Oh, they're delightful. Anyway, you're listening to 666. This is the Saturday Breakfast program, 19 minutes to 7. We are knee-deep in the what's on. Ben, hello, Ben. He needs to let us know that the Pirates are on the ice at 11:45 a.m. and 4 p.m. today at Phillip Ice Rink. He's looking forward to checking that out after your story a couple of weeks ago. Keen to also check out a market. Ben is one of our listeners who came to Canberra and really, in a beautiful way, latched on to our What's On segment and would try things and report back and then tell us other things he'd discovered. So good on you, Ben. Be like Ben. The Pirates are the women's ice hockey team, an absolute delight and a real powerhouse, some real fierce women playing ice hockey. And I'm going to try and get along and see them if I can on the 26th, I think is the game they said I should get along to. But it sounds as though there's one today. In fact, there's two, 11:45 a.m. and 4 p.m., Phillip Ice Rink, get along and check that out. Now, I have so many people waiting to chat, so let's go across to Tracy Bicknell, who is from the Botanic Gardens. Hi, Tracy.
6: Good morning, Emma. How are you?
0: I'm so well. What is happening at the Botanic Gardens here in Canberra?
6: Well, this week we have our one of our themed walks running from Monday through till Sunday, twice a day, free walks from 11 a.m. and 2 p.m. And our theme this month is a wander through the 3 billion years of plant evolution.
0: Wow. There's a little bit of history. There's a little bit of science, a little bit of botany, which is a science. Tracy, if listeners would like to take advantage of this, do they need to book in advance?
6: No. It's completely free. Turn up to the clock along the walkway in the gardens or go to the visitor centre and get one of the wonderful people there to help you find the clock. And just be there at 11 or 2 p.m. and we'll take you for a wander. Now, obviously, 3 billion years is a long time to cover in a 45-minute, one-hour walk. So we've condensed that into a calendar year where each day is roughly about 8.2 billion years. So it's...
0: That is
6: even
0: quite,
6: though it's a leisurely walk, it's quite speedy through time.
0: That is quite an effort. And Tracy, what I love about all of these walks, because we do chat to your team, we've chat to Pam and all the others, you really do highlight for people things that they might otherwise miss. You might miss that fern that represents 8,000,000,000 years of evolution if you don't have someone like Tracy walking with you.
6: Absolutely. And there are some really interesting plants that we will cover in this walk. And we'll look at, basically how these plants have evolved and how they reproduce and how different plants have reproduced over that 3 billion years.
0: So great. Hey, Tracy, speaking of the evolution of things, we're asking people this morning on the show, what's your reaction when you're doing something that you used to always do a certain way and I'm not leading the witness here, but you used to always do it either on paper or whatever, and then somebody very politely tells you, oh, now you'll have to download an app and do it on your smartphone. What's your reaction to that, Tracy?
6: Well, as a person who's sitting here with her notes on a piece of paper rather than a laptop, sometimes I do find that challenging, but, yep, you know, you've got to learn to evolve.
0: Well, that's very true. And if you're interested in the evolution of the beautiful plants at the Botanic Gardens, it's called Plants Through Time. It runs from Monday the 20th to Sunday the 26th of July. There are two walks each day, 11 a.m. and 2 p.m. They're free, but Tracy, people do, should they register to let you know?
6: No, you can just turn up just before 11 and 2 and we'll just take you for a lovely walk, and hopefully the weather will be as lovely as it's going to be today.
0: So good. And you don't even need an app to do it. Tracy, thanks so much for your time.
6: Thank you.
0: Tracy Bicknell there from the Botanic Gardens. How do you feel about that whole digital divide? We've actually set up a little poll because it's something we're talking about later on in the show. Do you feel a digital divide? Like for you, downloading apps, using the smartphone, scanning things, is it just second nature? Is it easy? You think, yeah, streamline my life. Good, good, good. So you don't feel a digital divide. That's a no. Or do you feel it? Like, oh, now I have to get someone help me download this app. Now I have to buy a smartphone. What? Now I have to find a way to do this because I don't have a smartphone. Do you feel a digital divide? Yes is kind of the negative. Like, yes, we do feel divided. I can't reach over that chasm. Or no, it's fine. It's totally fine. I don't feel a digital divide. Yes or no to 0467 922 666. We go across to Anthony now. Anthony is the director of the Old Bus Depot Markets. Hello, Anthony.
5: Hello, good morning.
0: Good morning indeed. What's happening at the markets?
5: This weekend we've got Creative Fibre. So we got our annual Creative Fibre market where artists who work with unique textiles and fibres get to put these things together for unique wares and art pieces that you get to see at the markets this weekend.
0: So, Anthony, when you're saying creative fibre, you're not talking like mixing up the chia seeds and the oats and the prunes and all that sort of stuff. You mean fibres like beautiful textiles. If people want to come along to this one, are they able to purchase these? Is it just a display? Can you talk us through it?
5: So you get to listen to the artists and go through their unique processes on what they do and buy the unique art that they're selling this weekend. It's, you know, we've had just like possum furs. You got, apart from your merinos, and you've got possum furs, you've got alpaca furs and wools.
0: Wow, they're really
5: unique uses of different fibres to sell this weekend.
0: That really is a unique collection of items brought together by a love of textiles and textile art and creativity. So it's happening at the Old Bus Depot Markets. Can you remind our listeners, what time do you open and what time do you close, more importantly?
5: Yeah, we're open every Sunday between 9:30 and 2:30, rain, hail or shine.
0: Nice one. All right. Thank you so much. And before I let you go, Anthony, have you ever felt a digital divide? Are you pretty tech savvy? Are you happy with all the apps? Or do you sometimes feel like you'd just rather fill out a form on paper?
5: I'm in between both worlds. It's quite, sometimes I love just getting a pen and paper out and just writing things down. And sometimes I do love the ease, but I do always like going back to just that pen and paper.
0: Yeah, I think we're going to get a lot of that this morning. And sometimes I'm the same. Like, I have so many apps, dare I say, on my phone for doing like a shopping list or a to-do list, but nothing beats writing it down and crossing it off. Am I right?
5: That's it. Beautiful time, just crossing it off.
0: Sometimes I write a thing I've already done on the list just so I can cross it off.
5: Why not?
0: Good on you, Anthony. Anthony from the Old Bus Depot Markets. Thanks for your time.
5: Thank you.
0: Now, that is happening tomorrow, so don't get it mixed up. And it's open until 2:30. And all those beautiful fibres. If you're looking for some new textile pieces, maybe an artwork or something to wear, then head along and check that out. Next up, Fiona Buning joins me from Ainslie Urban Farm. She is working, you might have heard me chat to her a few months ago. She's working with the Stepping Stone Cafe. They've got

0: your own urban farm there. Why should I tell you when she can? Hello, Fiona.
1: Oh, hi, Emma. How are you?
0: Oh, I'm well. Always a pleasure chatting to you. You're always doing something really exciting. And I know you've been working with the Stepping Stone Cafe. Talk us through it.
1: Okay, so we've got the Stepping Stone Urban Farm at Dixon, where we are growing vegetables for the cafe. And I'm training migrant and refugee women to grow the vegetables. So we're running a tour tomorrow. It's at 10 a.m. at the cafe at Dixon, which is 8 Horden Place, Dixon, and tickets are available through the Southern Harvest website. And it's actually part of the Southern Harvest Winter Festival. And there's quite a lot happening for that. So there's a big event at Dairy Road today, like the festival with stalls and whatnot. And there are tours tomorrow. And one of the tours is the tour of our urban farm, which includes morning tea. So ticket sales are on the southernharvest.org.au website. And I think ticket sales close off at midday today for catering purposes.
0: Fiona, we actually spoke to the fantastic Lucy Ridge, who works with Southern Harvest, last week. And just after we finish chatting to you, we're going to replay that chat so our listeners can be reminded of everything that's happening. I know some of the events were yesterday, but the Saturday and Sunday events, you can still get along to some of those. So that's fantastic. Remind our listeners, the Stepping Stone Urban Farm, does that provide the products for the cafe, and where exactly is it in relation to the cafe?
1: Okay, great. So the Stepping Stone Urban Farm, it's 100 square metres. So we've got 20 garden beds, and they are on the western side of the cafe. So the cafe is at 8 Horden Place, Dixon, which is actually near the football ovals. Actually near the Jehovah's Witness Hall, and the football sides are on the other side, the football fields. And when you're sitting on the veranda of the cafe, you can actually look out on the urban farm. Oh. So you can see the vegetables and everything that we grow. Like, we harvest it. We have a wash station outside in the field. So we harvest, we wash, we pack, and then we just carry it into the cafe. So it is literally no food miles. Like, we harvest it straight from the garden. So we're not big enough to grow everything that the cafe uses, but everything we grow gets used in the cafe.
0: Yes. Fiona, it's such a beautiful thing. Yeah. And I'm sure you'll appreciate this sentiment. It's kind of sad that we've reached a point in human civilization where we get excited if we can see where our food is grown, because for so many years, usually the people that ate the food were the people who grew the food, or at the very least they knew where the food was grown. This is such a lovely initiative, not just because it provides meaningful employment and training for migrant women, but I think it reconnects some of us, let's call us city dwellers, with like the soil and the dirt where the food is grown.
1: Yes, it's really lovely. And we feel like we've been extremely well supported by the community. And whenever we're working, there are people just walking by who will stop and have a chat or just like look at what we're growing. So, yeah, it's been a really good connection point for a lot of people with food, I think.
0: Fiona, can you remind us, if people want more information, where's the best place to find the details of the Stepping Stone Urban Farm tour?
1: Well, it is actually online. It's southernharvest.org.au. But if you put into your search engine Southern Harvest Urban Farm Tour July 2026,
0: you'll find it.
1: That will come up, and then you can buy the ticket online. So that's the best. That is the way the tickets are being sold. As I said, ideally, people do that before 12 today, because we have to just let Jenny, our chef, know what the final numbers are, because she's providing the morning tea.
0: Okay.
1: It's a tour, morning tea, and your hot drink of choice.
0: Perfect.
1: All included in the ticket.
0: What a lovely way to spend the day. Fiona, we've been asking people this morning if they feel a digital divide, if they ever feel overwhelmed by needing to know how to use technology, download an app, have a smartphone. You work with migrant women, and I know that for some of them, English language skills are a concern. Budget is obviously a concern. Do you feel like a digital divide is a barrier for them to, you know, integrating into our society and being for having accessibility to the things they need?
1: Well, look, one of the things we teach at Stepping Stone is digital literacy. That's like one of the skills that we offer to our women.

0: It's a really interesting question. With my team, like, they're all actually pretty digitally literate, but we just have been doing our crop planning this week for spring and summer, and the first stage of crop planning is literally with pen and paper. It's like sticky notes and a plan of the garden beds and writing down the crops and placing them in the garden bed drawn on the paper, like the sticky note, putting it on the bit of paper, and like doing that physical manipulation. So there's something that's really great about pen and paper and like physically being able to move things around when you're doing the crop planning. That will go into like a program that I use for crop planning, but the first stage is always pen and paper. So I think there's a real value in pen and paper also as like a shared medium. Because when we're doing the crop planning, my women were sitting around the table with these sticky notes and with their pen and paper, and we're talking, and one of my women took charge and she had the pencil in her hand and, you know, she's saying, okay, two beds of tomatoes, where are we going to put that?
1: Yep.
0: One bed of eggplant. And you can actually physically move things around. So, it's a really great tool. Like I think pen and paper will be with us for quite a while, to be honest.
1: Yeah, and I think for some things it is the best option. Fiona, thanks so much for joining us, for answering that question and telling us all about the Stepping Stone Urban Farm Tour that's happening this weekend. Thanks so much.
0: Thank you.
1: The lovely Fiona Buning there. And we did promise Lucy Ridge's chat from last Saturday, just to remind you what's happening with the Southern Harvest Winter Festival. Lucy Ridge, welcome to Saturday Breakfast. It's a delight to have you.
2: Thank you very much for having me.
1: Now, Southern Harvest Association is something that you work very hard on, and you have a very special event coming up.
2: We do, yeah. So just because it's cold and wintry doesn't mean that we need to be, you know, sheltering under our blankets and never seeing the sun. So we run a winter festival every year to really celebrate what's great about winter in our region, especially when it comes to food.
1: Okay, so this is something that I think we are embracing more and more every year. It's kind of like, mm-hmm. Canberra is cold. We can't change that. Why don't we just, you know, get in there and celebrate what's good about it? Lucy, tell me some of those things that are good about it, because when it's 0 degrees outside, I sort of need to be reminded.
2: So I think there's nothing that beats, you know, cuddling next to a fire. There's nothing that beats a really delicious hot chocolate or a bowl of soup. And, of course, truffles are a big part of the, you know, the Canberra region offering during winter, as well as all of the new season release wines. We've got all those hearty winter vegetables. There's so much to celebrate.
1: Oh, there really, really is. Now, this event, so that you can mark it in your calendars, it starts Friday, the 17th of July. Then we move to Saturday, the 18th of July from 10:30 a.m. What's happening then?
2: It's a winter market.
1: Yeah.
2: It's all of the delicious foods that make, you know, winter so special in our region. Lots of local producers. But as well as that, we've also got a whole bunch of cold climate wines, boutique spirits, and even lots of like crafts, vintage good, art. It's going to be a really, really great day. And, of course, there's going to be plenty of foods to feast on. So that's going to be in the morning out at Dairy Road as well.
1: Well, that's just ripper. And because, Lucy, you just like to cram so much into life, and I'm guessing your associates at the Southern Harvest Association are the same, you're doing something on Sunday, the 19th of July as well.
2: Yes, of course. So because because we really want to encourage connection, right? So this festival is all about connection to our food and who grows it, connection to the seasons, and also connection with the community, right? With creativity, shared spaces and culture. So we've got lots of activities on Sunday. So we're really encouraging people to get active, get involved and engaged with what's going on.
1: Okay, so that's Lucy Ridge there. Now go to southernharvest.org.au to find out all the information you need. Thanks for that chat last week, Lucy. You are listening to Saturday Breakfast on 666 ABC Radio Canberra. It's almost 7 o'clock. Coming up after, we will be talking to people from Tharwa Hall. They're celebrating their 100th birthday. The geek markets are on, the Braidwood markets are on. We're covering all of that. And in the meantime, I'd like you to text me and let me know, are you feeling the digital divide? Yes or no, to 0467 922 666. And how are you feeling it? Send me a text, but yes or no.

0: In this bulletin, Canberra families alarmed and in limbo after the forced closure of a childcare centre. Charges laid over a mass methanol poisoning incident which killed two young Australians. Andy Burnham takes the helm of the UK Labor Party, and animals treated to a unique musical enrichment program at the Canberra Zoo. ABC News, good morning, I'm Lily Knopling. It's 7 o'clock. Families at a Canberra childcare centre shut down by the safety regulator say they feel deeply let down. Edge Early Learning Higgins has sacked a staff member over alleged failures to respond to a serious medical incident involving a child last month. The centre has received an immediate suspension notice, which will remain in place until mid-August. Mother Alison Sweeney says families have been left in limbo.
1: Really frustrated, disappointed, and I just, you know, as a business owner myself, like, do better. They've let an entire community down, and I just think, like, it's appalling.
0: Lao authorities have charged the owner of a distillery after a mass methanol poisoning incident in which two young Australian women died. Southeast Asia correspondent Tim Swanston reports.
2: Bianca Jones and Holly Morton Bowles, both 19, died after the incident at the Nana Backpackers Hostel in Vang Vieng in November 2024. Four other tourists died, including two Danish women, after consuming tainted drinks. In a statement, Denmark's Ministry of Foreign Affairs said Lao officials announced at a conference that charges had been filed against a distillery owner. The charges include the sale of food products harmful to health and operating an illegal business. Lao officials had previously told Australian government officials that prosecutors did not believe they had enough evidence to link the tiger alcohol consumed and the deaths of Miss Jones and Miss Morton Bowles.
0: One Nation leader Pauline Hanson has refused to answer whether she paid for her luxury Italian holiday at a Conservative conference in London. Here's Europe correspondent Elias Kluwer.
3: Pauline Hanson has rubbed shoulders with British Conservatives at a swanky gala dinner which is being held for the Conservative Political Action Conference in London. Senator Hanson is due to speak on a panel on Saturday morning UK time, which will be her final engagement on a 2-week visit to Britain, which also included an Italian holiday at a luxury resort in

0: Did you pay for your holiday to Italy?
1: I'm going into.
2: Pauline Hanson has also been criticised for meeting with far-right anti-Islam campaigner Tommy Robinson.
3: Andy Burnham has been installed as the leader of the British Labour Party ahead of becoming Prime Minister on Monday. Europe correspondent Catherine Diss reports.
4: Elected unopposed as the new leader of the Labour Party to replace Sir Keir Starmer, Andy Burnham's next stop is No. 10 Downing Street. In a speech to the party faithful, Andy Burnham promised hope and change from his government. The next step of the process is steeped in ceremony and tradition. Sir Keir will give a speech before handing his resignation to King Charles, who will then ask Mr. Burnham to form a government. Mr. Burnham will later deliver a speech at No. 10, where he's expected to give more details about his policy plans and the makeup of his cabinet. Catherine Diss, ABC News, London.
3: The New South Wales Rural Fire Service is sending teams of logistics and fire management specialists to help battle major wildfires in the United States. Smokes from fires in Canada and northern Minnesota continue to blanket parts of the country, creating hazardous air quality. Deputy Commissioner Ben Millington says a request was received from US authorities to assist.
5: Australia and New Zealand will be providing incident management personnel to support firefighting operations in the US. That includes planning officers, operations officers, heavy plant supervisors, a number of aviation roles, as well as strike team leaders, which will be supervising firefighters out on the fire ground.
3: Rescue authorities are continuing to search through the rubble of a large landslide in China's southwest, which has killed at least 8 people and left 34 missing. China correspondent Alison Horn has more from Beijing.
6: Authorities say they noticed rocks falling from the mountainside on Friday morning and started evacuating people, but the landslide struck during that process. Homes, cars, and an unknown number of people have been buried under the landslide that hit in the Peng Shui County in Chongqing. The area has recently experienced heavy rain. Hundreds of people have been sent to conduct a search and rescue mission for the major emergency. Alison Horn, ABC News, Beijing.
3: The conflict around the Strait of Hormuz has claimed the lives of 10 Indian sailors, and grieving families are urging both sides to stop targeting commercial vessels. South Asia correspondent Rachel Clayton reports.
7: Dozens of Indian sailors have either been killed or seriously injured in attacks by the United States and Iran in Middle Eastern waters. India's Ford Seamen's Union says the strikes are an unacceptable war crime against innocent workers and is calling for compensation from the US and Iran for victims' families. The Indian government announced new measures to track its citizens already in the region after 2 more sailors were killed earlier this week. The government has also taken a tougher stance with shipping companies, formally advising them not to hire Indians for voyages through the Strait of Hormuz. Rachel Clayton, ABC News, New Delhi.
3: The US Homeland Security Secretary has vowed to aggressively pursue voter fraud cases ahead of November's midterm elections. Mark Wayne Mullen has instructed election officials to check voter rolls for foreign nationals in the states of California, Pennsylvania, New Jersey, and Nevada. Mr. Mullen says if anyone votes illegally in the upcoming midterms, they'll be dealt with swiftly.
8: If you are an illegal or you're voting illegally, we will hunt you down, we will find you, and we will prosecute you.
3: A leading oncologist and spokesperson for Bowel Cancer Australia says he's developing new guidelines for early onset bowel cancer. A growing number of people in their 20s and 30s are being diagnosed. Recent research from Bowel Cancer Australia has found it may be an entirely new disease, which spreads more aggressively and is hitting young women particularly hard. Dr. Prasad Kore says many younger adults are being diagnosed at a late stage because doctors think they're too young for bowel cancer.
9: Guidelines that we've inherited for older people is not necessarily relevant or applicable to younger people when they get diagnosed with bowel cancer. For stage 4 bowel cancer, for example, I've shown through my research that the vast majority of them can actually be cured if we adopt a new way of looking at this disease.
3: Live harp music has become part of the routine for some of Canberra's zoo animals. Here's Sarah Grebe.
10: A unique enrichment program at Canberra's National Zoo and Aquarium is giving some of its animals the chance to experience live music.

0: fortnight, harp therapist Alison Ware performs for the zoo's African animals, including the lions and endangered white rhinos. She says it doesn't take long to see how the animals are responding.
1: I'd say after 5 or 10 minutes, typically you'd see them start to settle down. Most of the animals fall asleep.
0: The sessions are designed to provide sensory enrichment with the music adapted to suit different species and their behaviour.
2: In finance, the Dow Jones Industrial Average fell 0.75%. The broad S&P 500 lost 1%. Brent crude is higher, gold is stronger, and the Australian dollar is lower at 69.8 US cents. Now with sport, here's Erin Marsikovetre.
3: The Sydney Roosters have moved into second place on the NRL ladder after holding off a resilient Melbourne Storm side to win 14-6 at the Sydney Football Stadium. The Roosters scored 3-1, including Daniel Tupou's 195th career try to seal the win. Roosters fill-in fullback Cody Ramsay has told ABC Sport it was a gutsy performance from his side.
4: They got hairy there, but the boys got it done. I'm glad they got it done. We fought to the end.
3: Meanwhile, Cronulla has secured a third straight win after holding off Newcastle 20-18 at Shark Park. In the AFL, Adelaide has become the first team to beat Sydney at the SCG this season with a 16-point victory. Australian golfer Lucas Herbert leads the Open Championship after carding an 8-under-par round of 62 in the second round at Royal Birkdale. And one of the greatest cricketers of all time, Sir Garfield Sobers, has died aged 89. The former West Indian captain became the first player to hit 6 sixes in an over. He also held the record for the highest test score of 365 runs for more than 30 years.
2: Canberra's weather, frost and patchy fog this morning, clearing to a sunny afternoon with light winds. A top of 16 degrees today, but right now it's 2 degrees at the airport, 1 degree at Tuggeranong and 3 degrees at Dixon. 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
13: 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This is your station, the ABC, on 666 ABC Radio Canberra. I'm Emma Bickley. 3 degrees out there, but a lovely top to look forward to. Like, you know, 16 degrees, probably blue skies, probably sunny. That's how I'm going to say that because that's what it's been the last few days. And it's been a really oddly enjoyable winter for that reason. We've got some lovely stories coming up for you this half hour. First of all, the roads are all clear as far as we can tell. But if you see anything, it's foggy out there. Turn your lights on. And if you see anything when it's safe to do so, let us know on 1300 681 666. Let's all keep each other safe. I don't even know where to begin on the text line. You're all awake. You must be in your cuddly, snuggly little beds. You're all awake and you're all chatting. We were talking Play School, 60th birthday of Play School. Who were your favourite presenters? Which ones were your favourite toys? Let me know. We've got people talking about their celebrity encounters. Someone who dropped a catch with Don playing cricket. Somebody used to sit down to watch John Waters because he was a bit, I think the technical term is hubba hubba hot stuff. Yes, that wasn't in the text. I added that myself. The point is we want to know Play School memories. We've got one here that says, good morning, Emma and Kate. Favourite Play School presenter, John Hamlin and Lorraine Bailey. As a mum, Simon Baker. Oh, a bit of the mentalist for you there. Is that who that is? Yeah. I used to get so enthusiastic when he came on. Must have affected my kids because they remembered mum becoming animated and super excited when Simon came on. And condolences on the loss of your precious buddy, Emma, says Farm Girl. Thank you. That's very sweet. I was never really an animal person before. I thought they were lovely, but I never really understood it. And then we got this silly little bird and he just brought so much joy, especially to my elderly mum who stays with us a lot of the time and often is by herself during the day. And the fact that she had a little companion to chat to laugh with, to watch TV with, and he passed away suddenly. So I'm sending a lot of love to everyone out there who has lost a pet. I'm thinking of you too. Thank you for your lovely message. If you have a message you want to send to me, the number is 0467 922 666. We are running a poll, as we often do. The question is, do you feel a digital divide? Now, you have to text yes or no, okay? If you feel a digital divide, if you're texting yes to 0467 922 666, then it's the kind of thing where you're sick of having to download an app. You don't want to have to pull out the smartphone. You don't even have a smartphone. Yes, you feel a digital divide. If you love the ease of the phone, no big deal, love having it in my pocket, then no, you don't feel a digital divide. 0467 922 666, text yes or no. So far, it's pretty close. So far, 46% do feel the digital divide, 54% don't really mind that there's an app for everything. So text yes or no to 0467 922 666. Now, it's not foggy in Tharwa because they're a little bit higher up than we are, or so Mandy Curtis tells us. She's joining me on the line because the Tharwa Hall is celebrating a very big milestone. Mandy Curtis, welcome to Saturday Breakfast.
7: Good morning and thank you for having me.
13: Now, Canberra is known for a lot of things. I wouldn't necessarily say that historical architecture is the top thing we're known for. Probably first would come things like politicians, school excursions, certain elements of the landscape. But we do really have a lot of beautiful buildings. Tell us about the Tharwa Hall.
7: Well, exactly 100 years ago today, they celebrated the opening of the Tharwa Hall. I can't say it's an architectural beauty, but it served its purpose for the last 100 years. It all started off with the local community here deciding that they need to have a focal point to go to celebrate. So they did a bit of fundraising. And got some, I believe they got a few loans off the locals and built the Tharwa Hall in the mid-1920s, I believe, and finally finished it in 1926 and had a grand opening.
13: Mandy, can you describe for our listeners, radio not being a visual medium, what does the hall look like, this amazing meeting place for 100 years? What does it look like? What are we seeing?
7: A big tin shed. Oh, it's the best way to describe it.
13: Yes.
7: And reading through, I don't know if people remember Val Jeffrey, who actually owned the Tharwa shop for many, many, many years. He, back in 1993, he wrote a book on how the Tharwa Hall came about. And in it, it was literally the frame, the corrugated iron walls and a wooden floor. Could you imagine how cold that would be doing things in winter?
13: In Tharwa.
7: In Tharwa, yeah, exactly. It wasn't until about another 10 years later or something, I think, they actually lined it. But there was different stages over the years. They had a vaudeville show coming out, so they all decided, well, gee, we actually need a stage. So a stage was built. So it was done in bits and pieces. And it was actually quite interesting reading through this book, which I came across not that long ago.
13: So you've got all this beautiful history. You've got the building is still there, which can't necessarily be said for some memorable spots in Canberra. You know, some places have been knocked down. They don't exist. You've got it. You want to celebrate it. What are you doing to mark this occasion?
7: Well, we're having a very old-fashioned gathering in Tharwa. We all call it bring a plate. So for us oldies, it means you bring a plate to feed other people with food on the plate. You don't bring an empty plate.
13: You know, I've heard of people doing that. People from other countries. I know one person in particular. I don't think she's listening, but she was from a different cultural background and did actually bring a plate and a knife and fork purely because she thought she was helping out.
7: Yep, exactly. So, and that was another one of the extensions was the supper room. So we've got this magnificent supper room, this really long table, right smack bang in the middle of this supper room and goes the full length of the hall. And when we do these gatherings of bring a plate, the table is often chock-a-block full of food and you've got a variety of savouries and sweets.
13: Lovely.
7: And it's, yeah, people just come and they collect whatever they want. We've also got Mark Parton and his beautiful wife Louisa coming to do the official opening, and Tamer Swerner-Gibbings is coming as well to chat to the locals, which is lovely to have.
13: Oh, this is fantastic. And on the show we often talk about third spaces, which is the idea that, you know, you have your home, you have your workplace or school, but then you've got other places that you can go to congregate. The Tharwa Hall, what did it mean for the community there?
7: Look, over the years, the Tharwa Hall has been the gathering of so, so many things. Scouts used to go there. There used to be table tennis club. The Volunteer Bushfire Brigade had a social club. There's been weddings. There's been funerals. There's been wakes. My own daughter had her wake. We had her wake at the Tharwa Hall.
13: Oh, Mandy.
7: Which meant a lot to us. That was 20 years ago. And again, I had no idea what was going on. We had the funeral at the private cemetery in Tharwa and they said, well, we're going back to the shop. I'm going, I've got no idea what's going on. I was just in a blank.
13: Of course.
7: So turned up and I don't know how many people were there. It was just amazing. The hall was decorated with beautiful photos of my gorgeous daughter.
13: Yeah.
7: And, you know, again, people just brought food. So that's the sort of thing that means a lot to the locals here. People just get in and do it.
13: Oh, it does. And it doesn't matter that it's a tin shed. It doesn't need to be architectural.
7: Oh, we're lined now. We are lined. Thank goodness.
13: You're fully lined. Mandy, thanks for sharing that beautiful story, because that shows that in our communities, what we need, and you're very blessed in Tharwa to be a smaller community.
7: Oh, absolutely.
13: You need those spaces where you can show up there. There'll be people there. People will bring food and you'll come together both in times of happiness and in times of need.
7: Absolutely, absolutely. And, you know, during the 2003 fires, well, we all gathered there just because we could,
13: yeah.
7: You know, just to make sure, you know, a few days after when we're, you know, sort of going through the aftermath of the fires. And I was very emotional seeing people. I'm thinking, oh, my God, you're here. Thank God for that.
13: Yes.
7: You know, like
13: yes.
7: We didn't lose. We lost a few houses in the village or around in the surrounding rural land. But everybody was safe. That was the main thing. And to see, to make sure that everybody was okay, it was a moment in time.
13: Oh, and I think you've captured really beautifully the highs and the lows of a little community like Tharwa in one building. If our listeners want to come along and celebrate, can they be part of it even if they're not from Tharwa?
7: Yes, I suppose. Yeah. Look, we love to see people. You know, we probably won't be catering for thousands.
13: That's fair.
7: They all bring their own plate.
13: Well, maybe they should. If you're going to come, bring a plate.
7: Absolutely. Look, but, you know, come out to Tharwa. It's a beautiful little village. We've got the new owners of the Tharwa shop who are doing wonders with the little old shop that was there and, you know, trying to bring it back up to speed because it is a beautiful little district. There's the association is trying to get things done in the village to make it more enticing for people to come visit.
13: Well, that sounds like a really lovely place we'd like to visit. And you mentioned the general store. We've actually got an article on the ABC by our own wonderful Lish Faya. End of an era for Tharwa General Store after a century being owned by one family. So if you're interested in that, you can go and check that out as well. Mandy, thanks for your time this morning. Happy 100th birthday to the Tharwa Hall and do have a wonderful celebration.
7: We will. Thank you so much for that. Appreciate it.
13: Mandy Curtis there. She's the Tharwa Community Association President. Any memories of the Tharwa Hall? Maybe you had a wedding there, maybe you had a party, or you just remember it as being a fixture of the community. If any of the Tharwa listeners or those that have moved further afield want to share, the number is 0467 922 666, or you can call 1300 681 666.
14: Hi, it's Ross Solly here. Look, if you like fun and if you like showing off, then we've got something very exciting coming your way. I can't say too much, but it will be fun and it will be exciting, just like you'd expect from 666 Breakfast.
13: Oh, what could that be? Ross Solly teasing a bit of fun and excitement there. How good. Hey, if you're in Braidwood, bit of excitement for you. Liz Peschler is on the line. There's something on. It's starting soon. It goes until 12:30. Liz, good morning.
15: Good morning. How are you?
13: Good. What have you got on in Braidwood?
15: We've got the Braidwood Farmers Market on from 8:30 till 12:30 this morning.
13: Oh, is it cold in Braidwood this morning?
15: Pretty fresh.
13: Is it still foggy there?
15: Look, I couldn't tell you that. It is, actually.
13: It is? You've had a bit of a sticky?
15: Looking outside, so.
13: You're like me. I'm stuck in this little studio. Not stuck. I'm happy to be here. I'm here by choice. But looking outside, I can just barely make out that the fog seems to be lifting. Liz, what are some of the highlights of the Braidwood Farmers Market?
15: Look, it's all local produce. We've got meat, lamb, chicken, pork. Grown locally, and got Gary Sully with his apples. He's actually got bare root stock available today, so he'll have plenty of apple trees.
13: Oh, wow. Not only can you buy apples, you can even grow your own. That sounds fantastic.
15: You won't get the apples now, but
13: no.
15: You can plant the trees for a bit later.
13: Listeners to the gardening show from 8:30 will know that gardening is not necessarily my strong suit, Liz, but thank you for the reminder. You will have to wait for the apples. Hey, Liz, I've got a question for you. We've been asking our listeners this morning, what's your reaction when something that you used to be able to do quite easily with a paper form or something, when they say, oh, no, now you've got to download the app to your phone and you've got to do it digitally. How do you feel about that?
15: Oh, it's an absolute nightmare.
13: Is it really? Do you feel a digital divide is growing for some Australians?
15: Yes. We actually live out of town and our network is a little bit hit and miss.
13: Yep. Yeah, I can imagine. Mildly. Especially and, that day with the Telstra outage.
15: Oh, yeah, well, that affected people in town too. So.
13: Goodness, yeah. And so you sometimes have struggle with the connectivity. Is that just another layer of frustration to having to use the digital tech?
15: Oh, well, it is, yeah, just another layer. There's probably more than a few.
13: Yes. Well, Liz, thanks for sharing your views on that one. We've been asking everyone this morning. Remind our listeners, where is the Braidwood Market?
15: It's in the National Theatre on the main street of Braidwood. There'll be a banner on the side of the building, so can't miss it.
13: And make Braidwood
15: opposite the bakery and the bank.
13: Yes, and make Braidwood a bit of a destination. It's not just somewhere to stop on your way to another place. Why don't you drive over there today, check it out, check out the Braidwood Market. It's open from 8:30 a.m. till 12:30. Liz, thanks so much.
15: That's all right. Thank you.
13: Have a great day. Liz Peschler there from the Braidwood Market. Are you feeling the digital divide? Yes or no? 0467 922 666. 42% saying yes, 58% saying no at the moment. Keep those texts coming, yes or no. On the text line, Dawn says, I'm a late adopter of digital technology. Once I got a smartphone, I have cautiously developed my skills. I have a friend in Queensland who is my tech guru. It's lifelong learning. I send a question and she sends screenshots of the steps. However, when it comes to apps, I'm a firm resister. Happy to have the ABC app, of course. Well, of course, the ABC Listen app is where you catch up on all this wonderful content. If someone wants to reward my custom, I choose carefully. They're not automatically getting all of my details. My supermarket still uses a card. I have not taken up the kind offer of extra benefits by having the app. Are you worried about the safety of your information and how they might use it? Digital divide. Stuart from Wright says, Emma, the digital divide is stranding our senior citizens. I'm increasingly spending time trying to work out my 88-year-old mother's payments and services. She's continually locking herself out of her banking and a bunch of stuff. At times, she hasn't been able to order her food. The digital divide has made things more complex for all of us. You can't just walk into a shop these days and pay a bill. We get nothing in return because the services are more expensive. And you can't talk to a person. We're abandoning the people we owe so much. This is a human rights issue and needs focus. On the flip side, it's hilarious when my mum gets on Instagram. Stuart, that's a wonderful way to end that very serious note there. The digital divide, we talk about accessibility in terms of the font size, the contrasting colours on the screen. But what about those who can't afford a smartphone? What about those who don't have someone to help them learn to use one? Or, don't know how to download the apps, don't want to, for fear of giving out their information to someone with, nefarious intent. Let me know, are you feeling the digital divide? Someone says, what I really hate is the continual need for passwords all the time. Oh, my gosh. I feel that. Like, you put in a password, says, this isn't your password. Do you want to change your password? Yes, I want to change my password. You put in the same password as the new password. It says you can't use the password that you just used. But I did just use it and you didn't let me in. I know, but you can't use that password. That's a password you've already used. Well, how have I already used it when you wouldn't let me use it? Ah! There is frustration. Someone says, there's no need for all the stress about the digital divide. There's an app to relieve that.
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13: Wow, I thought my wedding was stressful because it rained. All right, you're listening to 666 ABC Radio Canberra, 27 minutes past 7 here on the ABC. We're talking the digital divide, yes or no, 0467 922 666. And from digital divide, we go to love in the digital. It's Brendan Dan. He's one of the co-organisers of the Geek Expo. Brendan, welcome to ABC Radio Canberra.
18: Good morning. How are you going?
13: Forgot how enthusiastic you were. I almost preemptively turned you down a little bit, but I love it, Brendan. Tell me.
18: We're about to kick off a pretty huge event in Canberra, so we're pretty comfortable in saying this is Canberra's biggest pop culture event ever.
13: This is so good. Brendan.
18: It's going to be fantastic.
13: Brendan, for those listening that might have grown up in the time when geek was a bit of an insult, you've reclaimed that word. What does geek mean to you?
18: Oh, geek just means embracing your fandom, embracing your passion, and doing it without any sort of qualms, you know. But, and one of the things we offer at Geek Expo is an environment where you can come and you can express your fandom, you can express your passion, you can wear your heart on your sleeve, and everyone will loves it. And that's what being a geek's all about, just doing the things that you want to do and embracing your passion, and, yeah, just not feeling, you know, scared because someone will call you a geek or a nerd or something.
13: Brendan,
18: like that.
13: Where were you when I was like a shy 15-year-old trying to fit in? This is amazing. Great for all ages. How can people come along? Do they need to buy a ticket, and where exactly is it?
18: Yeah, so because the event has grown into a massive expo, unfortunately, we have had to introduce ticketing, but we've kept it as cheap as possible. So it's only $15 for a day, which compared to most other sort of comic-style conventions, you know, you'd be looking at $25 to maybe $60 a day. And you can grab the tickets either down at the door here at the showground, or you can jump on Humanitix and just search Geek Expo, and you can grab your ticket in advance, and that way you can just scan your way in.
13: And it's on today and tomorrow from 9 a.m. till 4 p.m. Brendan, I love the way you're embracing who you are, what you love, and as you said, your fandom at the Geek Expo. Thanks so much for joining us.
18: No worries. Thanks for having me.
13: Brendan Dan, they're one of the co-organisers of the Geek Expo. I love when I come across someone who's as loud and enthusiastic as I am. There's so much fun. Oh, that was really good. This is 666 ABC Radio Canberra's Saturday breakfast program, 29 minutes past 7, 3 degrees outside, hoping for a top of 16. And coming up after the news, we're talking to a team that's putting together birthing kits for safe sanitary births in overseas countries. It's a really wonderful story. You might even want to get involved.

0: ABC News, good morning. I'm Lily Nothling. A parent at a Canberra childcare centre shut down by the safety regulator says she's appalled but not surprised by the situation. Edge Early Learning Higgins received an immediate suspension notice over alleged failures to respond to a serious medical incident involving a child last month. The company says an educator has been sacked. Mother Alison Sweeney says she's previously complained to the regulator about conduct at the centre.
1: I'm not surprised in the slightest. We've been having issues now for a couple of years with the centre, director after director, high staff turnover, and obviously incidents with my daughter. It got to a point where I didn't particularly feel safe with her going to school each day.
0: The British Labour Party has a new leader, as Andy Burnham is poised to become Prime Minister on Monday. Europe correspondent Catherine Diss reports.
2: Andy Burnham, the MP for Makerfield, has been elected unopposed to the Labour leadership. The next step of the process to install him as Prime Minister takes place on Monday and is steeped in tradition. Sir Keir Starmer will deliver his final speech at Downing Street before formally handing his resignation to King Charles, who will then ask Mr Burnham to form a government. Later in the day, Mr Burnham will deliver his first speech as Prime Minister from Number 10, where we expect he'll give more detail about the makeup of his cabinet and details about his policy platform. Catherine Diss, ABC News, London.
0: Gulf nations have come under fire from Iran as Tehran and Washington renewed their bombing campaigns. The US has struck bridges and an airport, while Iran has targeted American bases and infrastructure across the Middle East, as Tim Wharton reports.
3: Since their ceasefire agreement collapsed last week, the United States and Iran have been escalating their attacks, raising the prospect of a return to all-out war. In the latest attack, Kuwaiti authorities say drone strikes have injured several soldiers, while a water desalination plant and a power station were damaged. Iran has also targeted U.S. assets in Bahrain, Oman, Qatar, Jordan, and for the first time, Syria. Tehran says it is responding to another series of American strikes that hit five bridges, a railway station, and an airport. This comes after President Donald Trump threatened to hit Iranian civil infrastructure if Tehran refused to give up control of the Strait of Hormuz.
0: More than 100 million people are being impacted by haze and smoke from Canadian wildfires, with health officials urging people to stay indoors. North America correspondent Lauren Day reports.
4: Massive plumes of smoke from more than 800 bushfires in Canada have engulfed major US cities, including Detroit, Chicago, and New York. Overnight, the haze spread to Washington, D.C.

0: which is currently experiencing some of its worst air pollution on record, higher than Delhi and Jakarta. Emergency rooms across the northeast of the US have reported a spike in patients, and health authorities are urging vulnerable people to stay indoors. Bushfire smoke is linked to tens of thousands of deaths a year. Lauren Day, ABC News, Washington.
1: Irish actor Brenda Fricker, who won an Academy Award for her role as Bridget Fagan Brown in the 1989 film My Left Foot, has died aged 81. Fricker became the first Irish woman to win an Academy Award in 1990 as Best Supporting Actress for her portrayal of the determined mother of Christy Brown, who was born with cerebral palsy and could control only his left foot. Daniel Day-Lewis, who played Christy Brown, won the award for Best Actor. Fricker, who appeared in more than 90 films and television shows between 1964 and 2024, was also known for her role as the Pigeon Lady in the 1992 film Home Alone 2, where she played a homeless woman who befriended Macaulay Culkin's character in New York's Central Park. To sport, and in the NRL, Canberra Raiders coach Ricky Stewart says Tom Starling is the side's spiritual leader and his teammates will look to reward his commitment to the club with a strong performance in his 150th game. Starling is set to mark the milestone this afternoon, named on the interchange bench for the club's clash with the Rabbitohs at Canberra Stadium. Stewart says he's proud of Starling's performance and commitment.
2: For a player who is around 87, 88 kilo and 3'9", or whatever he is, he's not much taller. He's got a heart bigger than anybody.
1: Canberra's weather, frost and patchy fog this morning, clearing to a sunny afternoon with light winds. A top of 16 degrees, but right now it's 0 degrees at the airport and at Tuggeranong and 3 degrees at Dixon. ABC News.
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0: Bruce, we appreciate you. Thanks for listening and thanks for sharing your stories of play school. I'd love to hear from anyone else who had perhaps a celebrity encounter with play school or they loved a particular one. Amanda says, Emma, play school was and still is the best children's TV ever. I had the privilege of knowing Noni Hazelhurst as she was head girl at my Melbourne boarding school and was lead actors often playing several roles in our annual Gilbert and Sullivan production until she graduated. By the way, John Hamblin and Benita were hilarious. Noni and John Waters were fantastic entertainment for us mums. Good on you, Amanda. That's a great story. Megan Carwoola shared a story which is less about play school but more to do with a celebrity encounter. My eldest daughter won a trip to the set of Neighbours about 25 years ago. We were collected from the airport by stretch limo and were shown around by actors including Margot Robbie. We played around on the various sets and were flown back to Canberra after a great lunch and another stretch limo ride. It was fun watching people at the airport watching us get out of the limo and trying to figure out who we were. What a hoot. Meg, that's so funny. Send us your stories of play school or, you know, anything. 0467 922 666. We're talking about the digital divide as well this morning. Are you feeling it? Text yes or no. So far, 46% say yes, 54% say no. Are you sick of there being an app for everything? Do you feel like it's inhibiting your accessibility to important services? Now, we've got a few texts coming through on the topic. Continual use of password annoys a lot of people. Yes to the digital divide, but I think we're too reliant on it. It makes our brains lazy, makes us vulnerable when we don't have it. Something that we definitely saw with the Telstra outage this week. Jen in Kayleen says, yes to the digital divide. I can use a smartphone quite capably. I just don't want to. I resent being expected to use it. I prefer the human interaction. There's another element of it. It's not just the affordability, the technology, the security, but also the lack of human interaction. Kylie said, my digital divide is using maps, especially if there's no actual signage along the way. I'm hopeless with any map, digital or otherwise. So I feel that. I feel that very deeply. Michelle from Fernley Park says, Emma, I'm quite au fait with technology, but my poor mum has completely been left behind. She doesn't have a smartphone. I gave her one, but it really upset her. She refused to use it. It was beyond her. She doesn't have a computer. This creates such a barrier for her to do basic tasks, such as banking and paying bills. She can't get security codes when trying to identify herself, and she doesn't have email. It's a nightmare. I agree that this is a human rights issue. So many other people of her generation are in the same boat. It's completely ageist. Michelle from Fernley Park, I'll add another thing to this conversation. We've got security, financial viability of having a smartphone, technological savvy, as you said, access, all of that. But you mentioned stress, and it is stressful for your mum to have to learn this stuff. It's stressful for some people. And I'm going to be completely honest. I'm not even joking. While my old man was still alive, he was trying to adopt iPads and iPhones. He was trying to use that technology. And I think we had more arguments over the phone in the last few years there with me getting frustrated trying to explain to him how to do it, me not being able to fix it over the phone, and then him getting disheartened and frustrated, and then this animosity that kind of came about as a result of the technology. Has anyone felt that with a family member where you're suddenly frustrated to help them with technology? You kind of, I mean, I loved my dad so much, but by the 50th time that I was helping him with a password or something, my patience was wearing thin. And I don't know that we need additional stresses in this life like that. You know, why couldn't he just take his bill in and pay it at the post office like he'd always done? 0467 922 666. How do you feel about the digital divide? Any thoughts, let me know, or just text yes or no to the question, do you feel a digital divide? Yes or no to 0467 922 666.
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0: The irony of that was not lost on me. When I'm talking about apps, I'm not talking about the ABC Listen app. The ABC Listen app is a wonderful resource, and it'll enrich your life immensely. Just please be patient with people who are learning how to use it because it's well worth it. Oh, that was funny. 20 to 8 on 666 ABC Radio Canberra, and we've got a wonderful story for you now. Have you ever thought about how

0: however you could make a difference to someone in another country. You know, it feels so far away. You think to yourself, I know there are issues that could be fixed pretty simply, but how do I do it? Like, I don't know how to send stuff to someone in another country that I've never met. Never fear, the Zonta Club of Canberra Breakfast is doing their birthing kit assembly day. Gabrielle Blair joins me on the line to tell us all about it and how you might be able to get involved. Hello, Gabrielle.
1: Hi, how are you?
0: I'm very well. I'm excited to be having this conversation. First of all, tell us, what is a birthing kit and how is it that you came to be assembling them for women in other countries?
1: Well, first of all, thank you for having me on the program. I really appreciate the opportunity to talk about what the Zonta Club of Canberra Breakfast do with the birthing kit. So the birthing kits are a very simple kit. They're a plastic sheet. They're gloves. There's some soap, some string, a small sort of cutting instrument, and some gauze. So it's a very simple little kit that is packed up in a sort of very similar to a Ziploc bag. And then we send it off to the Birthing Kit Foundation Australia, and then they distribute it to developing countries across the world, mainly in sort of parts of the Pacific and Africa.
0: And this is a very simple kit. It's things that we would take absolutely for granted as part of the birthing process here in Australia. Mm. But what sort of difference does it make?
1: Well, it's making a huge difference because it allows what these kits do, they get sent to the Birthing Kit Foundation, who are based in Adelaide. They send them off to obviously their organisations they have relationships with, and then they give them to usually in some of the villages or communities in some of these areas. It may just be a woman that is sort of not trained but has, you know, it's considered the birth mother,
0: yes,
1: or the woman that assists other women with birth. So they'll come in and collect them. And what it does, it's about hygiene and it's about cleanliness and stopping infection. And they think with the kits they've stopped women and babies getting infection by around 60 to 70% in these areas by using these birthing kits. And anybody who knows about birth, it is very messy.
0: Yep.
1: And it, you know, infections can happen even in Australia. But just with those basic things, you know, not birthing on the dirt, you know, you've got a sheet that, you know, a clean sheet that's hygienic that they can give birth on and all of those sorts of things. It does make a huge difference.
0: Oh, absolutely. And the great thing is that whenever we feel ourselves thinking, I wish I could help, I know that sort of thing is going on, but what am I supposed to do? You just give people an obvious, tangible way to help. So if our listeners have a bit of time, tell us, when is the event? Do you need volunteers and how can they get in touch with you?
1: Well, we always love volunteers. So on Saturday, the 26th of July at the church on 102 Wattle Street, O'Connor. I'm sorry, the name of the church escapes me just right at the moment. But it's directly opposite the O'Connor shops.
0: Mm-hmm.
1: So that's from 9:30 to 2 next Saturday. So people can just come along. But we also are on Humanitix if people wish to register. And if you just search Zonta Canberra in Humanitix, the event will come up. And it's free. There's no cost. We'd love to have as many volunteers as possible. We're hoping to assemble 3,000 kits on the day.
0: Excellent.
1: And also through Humanitix, if people can't make it, but they'd also like to make a donation. As I say, these kits do cost us $5 a kit, and we do other fundraising events through the year. We have a pre-love fashion sale and we do other events to raise money, because $3,000 costs $15,000.
0: $1,500 for
1: them. So, but even in Humanitix, there's a small donate button if people wish to, if they can't come along but would like to donate. As I say, for every $5, that's a complete kit. And it's a way for us as people in Canberra to make a contribution,
0: yeah.
1: A real difference and a contribution, a small but a significant difference to other women. And part of Zonta's sort of ethos and value is service and advocacy for building a better world for women and girls.
0: Oh, I think it's so brilliant.
1: Yeah.
0: It's just such a simple thing, and you could take along your kids to do it and show them a little bit of what it means to give a bit of your time, a bit of your money to help someone that they've never met have something that everyone should be entitled to, a safe birth. So it's happening Saturday, the 25th of July. It's from 9:30 until 2 at 102 Wattle Street, O'Connor, across the road from the shops. It's run by the Zonta Club of Canberra Breakfast, and you can register through Humanitix. If you just look up Zonta, that's quite a unique word, Z-O-N-T-A, and the Birthing Kit Assembly Day on Humanitix, you'll find it. Gabrielle, speaking of that quite unique word, what is the Zonta Club?
1: Well, the Zonta Club it's actually Zonta International. So it's an organisation. It is aligned and associated with the United Nations. And it was started in America. And one of the founding members was Amelia Earhart.
0: No way. That's so interesting.
1: It is. And we actually had in February, sadly, was the month that she disappeared. So we do events to recognise that. But it was set up by women to, again, support through service and advocacy for other women, and it is just grown, and there is Zonta clubs all over the world. They're actually just currently holding their, I think it's biannual international conference in Vancouver, and I think 2 years ago the conference was actually in Brisbane, here in Australia, in Brisbane, and it's just amazing. We've got some members from our club who have gone over to Vancouver. And, you know, if you're ever interested, Emma, I think it'd be fantastic for you to talk to them as well about that experience.
0: Well, Gabrielle, we could get in touch with them and have them on the show. That would be so interesting for our listeners. And I really want to thank you for your time this morning, because this is such an important issue. Giving birth safely in a way that is sanitary and prevents infection is every woman's right. Thank you so much, Gabrielle.
1: Thank you. And I appreciate the time.
0: You are so welcome. Gabrielle Blair there from the Zonta Club of Canberra Breakfast. It's happening next Saturday, 9:30 till 2. Head to Humanitix and look up Zonta Birthing Kit Day. That's the easiest way you can find it on your search engine. You are listening to 666 ABC Radio Canberra. Ellie from Kayleen is someone we talk about a bit. She is one of our big, she's like a super fan of the ABC. She's very involved here. We were talking this morning about how if anybody is going to mention their love of retro digital tech, it will be Ellie. She collects it, and she certainly always sends in beautiful messages about it. But the reason I'm talking about her now is in just a moment, you're going to hear some audio, a story that Ellie put together. Ellie is part of an Emerging Voices program that's being run in conjunction with 1RPH and the ABC. Our own Adrian Francis is mentoring these emerging journalists, these emerging voices. Ellie is one of them. What a lovely treat for her to step, for us to hear her stepping onto the other side and holding the microphone and telling the stories. So she has found a story that's important to her. She's going to tell it in her own words, and I'm very fortunate to be playing that story for you. I really, really love this. Just, I don't know, I'm lost for words. It's just so nice when someone that we know as a regular texter gets involved. And Ellie won't mind me saying she's overcome some challenges in her life. Ellie has some things that make her life a little bit harder, but she never lets it get in her way. So she's a Canberran who has autism. She uses communication supports like AAC, or alternative and augmentative communication, to have her voice heard while out and about in the community. But she's produced the following story during Emerging Voices, which has been training people with disabilities to tell their stories on radio. You're about to hear a mix of Ellie's natural voice as well as the artificial voice generated AAC, which helps her understand and be understood by others. Here it is. I'm very excited to play it for you now. Ellie of Kayleen, I know you're listening. I'm so proud of you.
2: Initiating communication program.
3: Hi, my name is Ellie. I was diagnosed with autism when I was pretty young. Autism is a spectrum. I've always been in this weird in-between space where I'm not high-functioning, but I'm also not classed as low functioning. So in the autism levels of 1 mild, 2 moderate, 3 severe, to oversimplify it, I was diagnosed with level 2. One of the things I need support with is communication. You might have noticed two different voices so far, but they're both mine. This one is my natural voice.
2: And this one is a computer-generated voice that helps when I'm having trouble speaking.
3: The computerized voice you just heard is my AAC, or Augmentative and Alternative Communication. AAC is a lifeline to the outside world for many people with disabilities, including myself. It also helps me understand my internal world, which I can often struggle to process or communicate. For me, it acts kind of like a second brain.
2: Couldn't we all use the second brain?
3: It's an example of high-tech AAC. There are lots of different kinds of AAC, from things as simple as communication cards with basic words or pictures on them, to speech-generating devices and apps, and many things in between. You might recognize speech generation technology from people as iconic as Neil Danaher or Stephen Hawking. While I'm not exactly as accomplished as them, AAC can be used to help anyone who needs it. When I'm overwhelmed by sensory input like bright lights or loud noises or unfamiliar social situations, I find it difficult to organize my thoughts and get them out into words.
2: I am making the best of this situation. Thank you for being patient.
3: I also have alexithymia, a common symptom of autism, which means I have difficulty recognizing, describing, or communicating my emotions. When you can't reason through what you're feeling internally, it's really hard to communicate it well to other people.
2: This is where the second brain comes in.
3: So I have this page on my AAC, which lists all these feelings that I worked out with help from other people, are ones that I commonly feel. And when you click on each one, it tells you what to do. If I click on anxious, the first thing it tells me to do is just take some slow breaths. And then I can move on to all the other coping strategies I might have.
2: That feels better.
3: As you would have picked up, I'm a part-time AAC user. I can talk sometimes, but it's not always reliable. Even when I can, sometimes bits are missing or mixed up. There's not that much knowledge in the mainstream community of AAC in general, but I think especially when it's part-time users, it's a bit like ambulatory wheelchair users, which people might also not understand. If you can walk some of the time, but sometimes you need to use a wheelchair, people often don't really get it and might question your need for that support. Everyone's situation is different, but one reason someone might use AAC or a wheelchair part-time is to prevent the pain or fatigue that builds up when you force yourself to do something outside your abilities for too long. Using my AAC part-time means I can conserve my energy enough that I don't go into a full verbal shutdown and have no choice. Some AAC users have some ability to speak. It's there in the name of augmentative and alternative communication. It augments your other ways of communicating. I've always augmented my communication, but not always with the knowledge that that was what I was doing. Because when I was younger, there was a lot less known about AAC use. Looking back, I faced a lot of difficulties during childhood with communication and speech loss. Because those issues were intermittent and fragmented, I don't think even a lot of people close to me knew how much I struggled with it. My earliest memory of speech loss was when I was very young, maybe 4 or 5. I would have that same difficulty with organizing my constantly racing thoughts into speech that I have now, but at the time I didn't have the language to describe what I was experiencing. As a precocious learner and a voracious reader, I was interested in medieval history at the time and had been reading about a group of monks in a medieval monastery who had taken a vow of silence. This was the language I latched onto and would tell people I was taking a vow of silence, and then just stop talking for an extended period. Even though it wasn't a voluntary decision, this was the only language I had at the time to describe it. I also found ways to adapt in the schoolyard. There was one experience when I got so overwhelmed by the back and forth of the playground noises that I couldn't communicate out loud. And this was probably the least efficient way to do it, but I spelt out a message for my friends using twigs and sticks on the oval. I was telling them that I was overwhelmed and I had to leave, but I didn't have that language of overwhelm and sensory overload and social battery, so I just spelled out,
2: goodbye.
3: Over the years, it evolved beyond twigs and leaves and taking a vow of silence. When I was in high school, I was still experiencing these episodes of speech loss, especially in the school environment where I could never find a quiet moment to process both the sensory and social information that was constantly bombarding me. I actually learned Auslan, or Australian Sign Language, in school during this time, partly because I had a friend at school who was deaf, but also because it helped me when I wasn't able to communicate verbally myself. I would sign things to my friends and teach them signs so they knew what I was saying. My friends were so accepting of it when I would tap them on the shoulder and sign something.
2: Hey, where are we sitting at lunch today?
3: It's taken me a long time to get where I am today, and AAC has been so helpful on this journey of both understanding myself and communicating that self with the outside world. AAC can help people with a wide range of health conditions and disabilities, not just mine. It could be as simple as laminated cards to point to with basic phrases on them, or it could be as high-tech as a specialized speech generation device or a tablet or phone with an app on it. There are lots of these apps out there to use for free if you want to try them for yourself or a loved one. Just do a search on the internet or your phone or tablet's app store for AAC. It might also be something you're able to access through funding. It's so important to know it's not something you need permission to use. If it would help you or someone you love, then you have every right to access communication, something that many people who haven't struggled with it would take for granted. Whether it's because of autism, intellectual disability, motor issues, a stroke, dementia, or really any issue in your life that could be solved by having more effective ways to communicate, why not take the step and find out more about augmentative and alternative communication, or AAC?
2: If you never try, you'll never know.
3: This story has been made in partnership with the Emerging Voices Program, an opportunity for people with disabilities to gain confidence and professionalism in communicating their stories and working in media.
2: My name is Ellie. Thank you for listening to my story.
0: That incredible story. I was gripped. I hope you were too. Ellie, what a gift you've given people by giving them an insight into what is going on in your mind from when you were a tiny kid who couldn't say what she needed to say. You know, my heart broke for you having to spell it out with twigs and sticks, but it shows your resourcefulness of saying, well, something's not right and I've taken a vow of silence or whatever words you used. You needed to tell people that I need some assistance or I need to do things in a different way. And I especially loved when you said you don't need permission to access these technologies. How fascinating. So that story was from Ellie Kadushan, who is otherwise known as Ellie from Kayleen, a Canberran with a disability and a regular 666 listener and texter. She took part in a media training program called Emerging Voices, which helped her tell that story, her story. The training was made possible through a partnership between ABC Canberra, Powered Media and Radio 1 RPH. It was designed and delivered by our very own Adie Francis from the ABC Canberra, and she has a real knack for just bringing that joy of storytelling to everyone. If you'd like to find out more about the kinds of communication supports that Ellie uses and how they might be able to help you or a loved one, you can do a search on the internet or your phone or your tablet or your app store for the acronym AAC, which stands for Augmentative and Alternative Communication. Ellie, thank you again. You're listening to 666 ABC Radio Canberra. This is Saturday Breakfast. A good example there of how technology can be so brilliant at assisting someone communicate. But are you feeling a digital divide? Perhaps for you, the need to use technology or a smartphone is stressful. It's a barrier. It's expensive. Text yes or no. Are you feeling the digital divide? Yes or no to 0467 922 666. That's what we'll be talking about after the news at 8 o'clock on 666. ABC News. Good morning. I'm Lily Nothling. Independent MLA Thomas Emerson says major for-profit childcare centres must be held to account after the sudden closure of a Canberra facility. The safety regulator has suspended Edge Early Learning Higgins for a month over alleged failures to respond to a serious medical incident involving a child. The company says an educator has been sacked. Mr. Emerson says he's pleased action has been taken against a company with a history of safety issues.
4: I think when we see repeated incidents at the same centres run by the same providers, it's right to ask questions about whether they're actually putting children's safety, well-being and growth first, or whether there are other incentives that are being prioritised here.
0: Edge Early Learning says the safety of children in its care is paramount and the centre is sorry for the immediate disruption caused by the closure. Overseas, and the US and Iran are trading more military strikes in the Middle East as the conflict continues to intensify. Ali Crew reports.
5: The US Central Command says the military is conducting another fresh round of strikes on Iran and that forces have also redirected four commercial vessels as part of its blockade of Iranian ports. Iranian media is reporting areas in the southwestern city of Ahvaz have been attacked by US missiles, while explosions have been heard in the southern port city of Sirik. In retaliation, Iran's Revolutionary Guards say they've destroyed Bahrain's main artificial intelligence centre with ballistic missiles and drones and attacked a depot of US unmanned aerial vehicles in Bahrain. The Iranian army says its navy has fired a shore-to-sea cruise missile towards a hostile US vessel in the North Indian Ocean.
0: One Nation leader Pauline Hanson has appeared at a private gala in London, but the media have been locked out. Here's Europe correspondent Elias Kluwer in London.
6: Pauline Hanson is listed as a speaker at a swanky gala at the UK's Conservative Political Action Conference, but the media has been barred from entering the event. Senator Hanson is also expected to speak on a panel event on Saturday morning UK time, which will be her last engagement on her two-week visit to the United Kingdom. The visit, described by the senator as a fact-finding mission, has drawn controversy after she met with far-right anti-Islam campaigner Stephen Yaxley-Lennon, who goes by the name Tommy Robinson. The One Nation leader is also facing questions over who paid for her Italian holiday, where she was photographed at a luxury resort with her billionaire backer, Gina Reinhart.
0: Young Australians with bowel cancer say doctors are missing the warning signs because it's typically perceived as an older person's disease. A growing number of people in their 20s and 30s are being diagnosed with early onset bowel cancer. Recent research has found it may be an entirely new disease, one that's hitting young women particularly hard. Georgie Kalki was in her 20s when she had blood in her stool and constant pain, but doctors repeatedly told her she was too young to have bowel cancer.
7: I never suspected that I had cancer. I thought that it was something, maybe diverticulitis or an IBS. I at one stage thought I had a lactose intolerance. I never thought that I would be looking at a stage 3 bowel cancer diagnosis.
0: Australia's longest-running children's program, Play School, is today marking 60 years since its first TV broadcast. Sam Wilkinson has more.
8: It's the most recognisable theme on Australian television. For 60 years, dozens of presenters have taught children things like the alphabet, numbers and what is through the window today. Current presenter Matt Backer has told News Radio the program found a very successful formula.
9: Schooling through play, that's all it is. And so the education principles are sort of hidden under this beautiful layer of make-believe and wonder with that slight Aussie humour.
8: Play School has been celebrating its anniversary with a new series on ABC iView, as well as a nationwide competition to design a new toy.
0: In sport, Australia's Lucas Herbert has made history, joining a group of just five golfers to have ever shot a round of 62 at a major tournament. Herbert stunned the field at the British Open at Royal Birkdale with birdies on six of his opening nine holes to take the overall lead at the end of the second round. American Sam Burns equaled Herbert's efforts with his own round of 62 as well. Canberra's weather, frost and patchy fog this morning, clearing to a sunny afternoon with light winds, a top of 16 degrees, but right now it's 3 degrees at Dixon, ABC News.
10: Hi, it's Ross Solly here. 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
0: Now, I have so many people waiting to chat, so let's go across to Tracy Bicknell, who is from the Botanic Gardens. What is happening at the Botanic Gardens here in Canberra?
21: Well, this week we have our one of our themed walks.

0: running from Monday through till Sunday, twice a day, free walks from 11 a.m. and 2 p.m. And our theme this month is a wander through the 3 billion years of plant evolution.
1: Wow, there's a little bit of history, there's a little bit of science, a little bit of botany, which is a science. Tracy, if listeners would like to take advantage of this, do they need to book in advance?
0: No, it's completely free. Turn up to the clock along the walkway in the gardens or go to the visitor centre and get one of the wonderful people there to help you find the clock. And just be there at 11 or 2 p.m. and we'll take you for a wander. Now, obviously, 3 billion years is a long time to cover in a 45-minute, one-hour walk. So we've condensed that into a calendar year where each day is roughly about 8.2 billion years. So it's
1: that is
0: even
1: quite...
0: though it's a leisurely walk, it's quite speedy through time.
1: Hey, if you're in Braidwood, bit of excitement for you. Liz Peschler is on the line. There's something on. It's starting soon. It goes until 12:30. Liz, good morning.
2: Good morning. How are you?
1: Good. What have you got on in Braidwood?
2: We've got the Braidwood Farmers Market on from 8:30 till 12:30 this morning.
1: Liz, what are some of the highlights of the Braidwood Farmers Market?
2: Look, it's all local produce. We've got meat, lamb, chicken, pork grown locally, and got Gary Sully with his apples. He's actually got bare root stock available today, so he'll have plenty of apple trees.
1: Oh, wow. Not only can you buy apples, you can even grow your own. That sounds fantastic.
2: You won't get the apples now, but
1: no.
2: You can plant the trees for a bit later.
1: Remind our listeners, where is the Braidwood Market?
2: It's in the National Theatre. On the main street of Braidwood. Yeah, there'll be a banner on the side of the building, so yeah, can't miss it.
1: And make Braidwood...
2: opposite the bakery and the bank.
1: Yes, and make Braidwood a bit of a destination. It's not just somewhere to stop on your way to another place. Why don't you drive over there today, check it out, check out the Braidwood Market. It's open from 8:30 a.m. till 12:30. From Digital Divide, we go to Loving the Digital. It's Brendan Dan. He's one of the co-organisers of the Geek Expo. Brendan, welcome to ABC Radio Canberra.
3: Good morning. How are you going?
1: I forgot how enthusiastic you were. I almost preemptively turned you down a little bit, but I love it, Brendan. Tell me.
3: Well, we're about to kick off a pretty huge event in Canberra, so... We're pretty comfortable in saying this is Canberra's biggest pop culture event ever.
1: This is so good,
3: it's,
1: Brendan.
3: It's going to be fantastic.
1: Brendan, for those listening that might have grown up in the time when geek was a bit of an insult, you've reclaimed that word. What does geek mean to you?
3: Oh, geek just means embracing your fandom, embracing your passion, and doing it without any sort of qualms, you know. And one of the things we offer at Geek Expo is an environment where you can come and you can express your fandom, you can express your passion, you can wear your heart on your sleeve, and everyone will like loves it. And that's what being a geek's all about, just doing the things that you want to do and embracing your passion, and yeah, just not feeling, you know, scared because someone will call you a geek or a nerd or something.
1: Brendan,
3: like that.
1: Where were you when I was like a shy 15-year-old trying to fit in? This is amazing. Great for all ages. How can people come along? Do they need to buy a ticket, and where exactly is it?
3: Yeah, so because the event has grown into a massive expo, unfortunately, we have had to introduce ticketing, but we've kept it as cheap as possible. So it's only $15 for a day, which compared to most other sort of comic style conventions, you know, you'd be looking at $25 to maybe $60 a day. And you can grab the tickets either down at the door here at the showground, or you can jump on Humanitix and just search Geek Expo, and you can grab your ticket in advance, and that way you can just scan your way in.
1: So we go across to Anthony now. Anthony is the director of the Old Bus Depot Markets. Hello, Anthony.
4: Hello, good morning.
1: Good morning indeed. What's happening at the markets?
4: So this weekend we've got Creative Fibre. 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
1: yeah,
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1: So, Anthony, when you're saying creative fibre, you're not talking like mixing up the chia seeds and the oats and the prunes.

0: 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You mean fibers like beautiful textiles. If people want to come along to this one, are they able to purchase these? Is it just a display? Can you talk us through it?
1: So you get to listen to the artists and go through their unique processes on what they do and buy the unique art that they're selling this weekend.
0: That really is a unique collection of items brought together by a love of textiles and textile art and creativity. So it's happening at the Old Bus Depot Markets. 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
1: Yeah, we're open every Sunday between 9:30 and 2:30. 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
0: Next up, Fiona Buning joins me from Ainslie Urban Farm. She is working, you might have heard me chat to her a few months ago. She's working with the Stepping Stone Cafe. They've got their own urban farm there. Why should I tell you when she can? Hello, Fiona.
2: Oh, hi, Emma. How are you?
0: Oh, I'm well. Always a pleasure chatting to you. You're always doing something really exciting, and I know you've been working with the Stepping Stone Cafe. Talk us through it.
2: Okay, so we've got the Stepping Stone Urban Farm at Dixon, where we are growing vegetables for the cafe, and I'm training migrant and refugee women to grow the vegetables. So we're running a tour tomorrow. It's at 10 a.m. at the cafe at Dixon, which is 8 Horden Place, Dixon, and tickets are available through the Southern Harvest website. And it's actually part of the Southern Harvest Winter Festival. And there's quite a lot happening for that. So there's a big event at Dairy Road today, like the festival with stalls and whatnot. And there are tours tomorrow. And one of the tours is the tour of our urban farm, which includes morning tea. So ticket sales are on the southernharvest.org.au website. And I think ticket sales close off at midday today for catering purposes.
0: The wonderful Sarah Power, she's got an update from the Capital Region Farmers Markets. And part of that update might just be that she's got some friends visiting next weekend. Sarah, hello.
3: Morning, Emma. I do. I have some amazing friends coming next weekend. It's not play school, though.
0: No,
3: sadly.
0: But it is from the ABC because the Saturday
3: it
0: Breakfast
3: is.
0: Team will be joining
3: it
0: you.
3: It's you.
0: It's yes. us. We will be there. Kate, me, CJ, other people. The point is we will be there because, well, we love the markets. But also, Sarah, we had a request for you. We said we just want to really get to know some of the people behind the markets and their stories and, you know, the beautiful countries and cultures they come from. So, Sarah, we're going to be there with you next weekend live for Saturday Breakfast.
3: It's going to be fantastic. We can't wait to share those stories.
0: Now, Sarah, what else is going on at the markets? What's in season? What can people look forward to?
3: Look, we are truly in the depths of Canberra winter, even though it's a lovely mild winter, but it is winter. So citrus is looking amazing. And if you're in early enough, you're going to be able to find the Karakara oranges, which is one of my favourites.
0: They're
3: that beautiful
0: pink.
3: Red. Pink, exactly, on the inside, and they're just delicious.
0: Yum.
3: So all the mandarins are coming in, and look, it's soup season. So all your turnips and your parsnips and all those beautiful root veggies. We've still got truffles, and they're just, you can just smell it when as soon as you hit the market.
0: Of course.
3: And there's a lot of producers that have, like our food guys, that are doing amazing things with the truffles. So you can find all these little special dishes for breakfast as well, which is pretty cool.
0: Sarah, it's a real journey when you head out to the markets, wherever you are in the world. You'll always discover something new. You'll meet some colourful
3: yes.
0: characters.
3: Yes.
0: And that's why we're so excited to share it with you next weekend. From 6, we'll be there. Sarah, do you have an idea where we'll be so we can let people know?
3: Yes, in the same location as you've been previously. So right in the middle of the shed, you'll see the market tent, and that's where you'll find Emma and the gang.
0: Oh, that's so fantastic, Sarah. We might even throw in if we can snag a little cooking demo.
3: Absolutely. We'll have so many people to talk to. It'll be fantastic.
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0: You sure are. It's 8:15. I hope you've got your diary out and you've made some notes there of everything that's happening, including the fact that we've got our outdoor broadcast at the Capital Region Farmers Markets next weekend. Starting from 6, we'll be there right up until 11. Me and Kate, come and say hello. We'd love to see you. And Willow will be there answering your plant questions. So bring along a cutting

on pot plant. If you can carry it, if you've got questions, come along. And that reminds me, I can now officially open the text line for the gardening segment with Graham Willow Williams. He'll be in just a moment. You can start texting 0467 922 666. Thanks to all the great texts that are coming through about the digital divide. Let's have a look at our poll. Are you feeling the digital divide? Yes or no? Literally 50-50 at the moment. Half of you are, half of you aren't. Kathy says, the digital age is stressful for me. I have a fatiguing neurological condition that makes it hard to hit the right keys. So I phone and I wait, only to be told again and again I could have done it online. Convincing people to do things the old-fashioned way is exhausting, but if I don't do it, I miss out. Then there are all the fees to make the payment at the post office, receive a paper bill. Kathy, that's so important. Accessibility isn't just about how big the font is or the contrasting colours. It's whether you can actually get to the information. And if the digital option doesn't work for you, why should it be so hard to get the old-fashioned option, if we can call it that? Ben says, Emma, read the digital divide. I agree with the mention of the human touch and interaction. I've had a 35-plus year career in IT, starting work pre-PC, email and internet. So I see the benefits, but also the problems introduced for the elderly and those in the community that can't afford the technology, which is now mandatory to have. On a personal level, I have the apps, but I still like to buy a newspaper, a CD, a vinyl, and listen to the AM radio. Sometimes analog is best. And Ben, we certainly learnt that when we had our tech outage, the Telstra outage the other day. It made it really hard for people that were reliant on that, shop owners and people who couldn't pay for their coffee. Am I right? Like, that's an important one too. I'm joking, but it was really hard to see that people were not able to do the things they needed to do that day. It showed how vulnerable we were as a society because of technology. So I think I'd like to hear your thoughts on what you're able to do and not do on the phone, what the digital divide means for your life, whether you feel like you might have been left behind or you've embraced it and kept running with it. That's what we're talking about this half hour. And while I think of it, this is a classic example where the ABC wants you to have your say. Starting next week, we'll be doing that even more. We'll be even more emphatic with our requests for you to tell us what's happening in your community, what's working, what's not, what do you love. The campaign is called Your Say, and you'll hear us say it again and again. But really, take advantage of those opportunities. There'll even be a link starting Monday where you can have your say online, and we really want to hear from you. I just want to hear what your thoughts are on things like this, on the digital divide. Amanda says, we gave my mum a tablet when she was in her mid-80s and she started using social media and became quite proficient, keeping in touch with her children, grandchildren and friends. It was her lifeline. Amanda, that makes me really happy to hear that, because it means that, yes, there are some people in our community of older Australians who are adopting technology and really thriving with it. But at the same time, for every one of those, there's definitely one that isn't. And I use the example of my old man. He wanted to, but it just was so hard. Like the tasks that would take me maybe, 5 minutes, it would take him most of a day, because something would go on. He'd forget a password. He'd go down a rabbit hole. He might even try to call someone to explain, or he'd call me, and it was a lot. Are you feeling the digital divide? Yes or no? 0467 922 666. We've actually got an expert coming up who's going to talk to us about what the digital divide means. Are there ways that we could be overcoming it? And will there ever be a time where we don't need the paper form and the human interaction? I think all of these are really important questions going forward. Brad on the text line says, good morning, Emma. We talk about the digital divide, but we have to add the rapid change in technology. When we take away the lessons from the young generations, it just multiplies our frustration. It almost equals the fear that we all have. Have a clever day and smile always. Hang on a second. When we take away the lessons from the young generation, it just multiplies our frustration. Do you mean, Brad, that we need to encourage people, even if it is frustrating, to help, say, their parents, uncles, aunties, whomever, their neighbour who might need it? I absolutely agree. And I'm being super honest here. I tried to help my dad as much as I could. But honestly, the amount of assistance that he required, it was a lot. And I'm sure many of us have felt that, trying to teach people in our family, older or younger, how to use things, and that frustration that develops. I think he would have felt more dignity and he would have felt better if some of those things he could just do the old-fashioned way. If he could just get on with it and do it
like he always had. And I know

0: that there are always services where you can get a form, where you can go and speak to a human, but it's getting harder and harder, isn't it? Bernadette called to have her vote in the poll. She says, yes, she feels the digital divide. She's 91 and has to have her daughter help her with a lot of things, which she said must be annoying for her daughter. I mean, it's not just the annoyance for the daughter. I mean, you know, our parents have done a lot for us. It's the least we can do. But also, Bernadette, would I be right in saying it takes away your dignity, something that you've always done easily and, dare I say, proudly, pay a bill, do this thing. Now you suddenly have to ring your daughter and ask for their help. I think that's really frustrating. And I think it must be difficult to reach a point where, because of the technology that was supposed to make life easier, it's actually made you reliant on other people. Joey says, yes, I tried to get a form from Centrelink yesterday. They kept pushing me to go home and do it on the computer, which I don't have. Then it took 40 minutes for them to figure out how to print off the form themselves. I think we should all object when digital processes block our access to essential services. This is all very interesting stuff. Keep the texts coming on 0467 922 666. Before we go to our guest who will be talking about the digital divide, just need to read a couple of kind messages that have come through for our Ellie from Kayleen, who of course is listening. Colette said, a huge warm hug to Ellie for sharing her story and shining a light on how she has put supports in place to find her own voice. Ellie, I'm sure you will have reached people this morning who will take your story and find strength from it to help their own lives and to think about whatever aids they might need. So that's from Colette for you, Ellie. There's this one from Irene in Hawker. A big thank you for Ellie's story. It was a truly special one. Many thanks. Thanks for sending that through. And Joe said, so good to hear from Ellie. I applaud her strengths and wisdom. Listening to her voice and message should be compulsory for all school and education staff. When I worked in schools, I often observed staff who were impatient and oblivious to the needs of students with autism, often labelling behaviours as naughty and, worse still, suspending children or resorting to partial schooling as a fix rather than looking at strategies to support and understand. Joe, that's really powerful, and I'm sure Ellie would agree with you that taking the time to understand what someone needs, using that as your knee-jerk reaction rather than other methods, just asking them, what do you need and how can we do that for you? That's got to be a good solution for this world, right? Ellie, see how powerful storytelling can be? Did an amazing job. This is 666 ABC Radio Canberra. Dr. Dana McKay will join me in just a moment to talk about that digital divide.
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0: You are. Let's have a look at that poll. Yes or no, are you feeling the digital divide? 48% saying yes, 53% saying no. Where do you sit? 0467 922 666. So important that we have these discussions, you know, just to flesh out how you're feeling about this. So when the Apple's App Store, you know, that one where you have to get the app that they say you have to have, when it launched in July of 2008, it had 500 apps, right? Now it has more than 2.5 million. The Android marketplace, which became Google Play, launched in 2009 with 2,300 apps. Now it has nearly 3 million. And as a lot of our texters have pointed out, it's getting pretty difficult to do some things without an app, without a smartphone. What in your life has gone to app format that you feel didn't really need to or is a bit frustrating? The sense that the progress isn't necessarily taking you along with it is what we're talking about when we say the digital divide. And I'm joined by Dr. Dana McKay. Dana is from the RMIT University. She's a senior lecturer in innovative interactive technologies at the School of Computing Technologies. Dr. McKay, welcome to Saturday Breakfast.
4: Hi, Emma. Nice to be with you.
0: Now, are apps here to stay, Dr. McKay? Are we ever going to get away from the app culture?
4: Look, I think apps are here to stay. I mean, we see technology change over time, but whether they all need to be as rubbish as many of them are, I don't think is true. And I do think, particularly in a country like Australia, where the digital divide isn't just about age, right? Like, there are huge parts of Australia that have no internet service.
0: Yeah.
4: The paper form cannot go away, right? It just can't.
0: And that's what a lot of people believed for a long time. But honestly, it's starting to feel like from

0: the example that one of our texters gave, where it took 40 minutes for the staff at the Centrelink office to work out how to figure out the form, and that was after they'd spent a whole bunch of time convincing this texter that the only way to do it was online. If people are having to beg for the paper form instead of the app, I think it could lead to some pretty negative consequences. Is there any data available on how many people even actually have a smartphone, or more importantly, how many don't?
1: Look, there will be, but I don't have that in front of me. I'm sorry. You know, look, I used to work in a computer science department, though, and one of my colleagues deliberately chose not to have a smartphone. Like, that was his very conscious decision, because it was a good way of enforcing boundaries between work and home, right? And then the university changed things so that to log on, we had to have dual-factor authentication, which required, you guessed it, an app.
0: Yeah.
1: Which meant that he had to acquire a smartphone.
0: And so suddenly you have somebody who is very capable, very well-respected, you know, knows how to do things. Suddenly they have to acquire a piece of technology that they don't want to, maybe don't feel comfortable, safe, financially able to do so, in order to do their work.
1: Their job, absolutely. And look, employment law in Australia says that the university should provide that piece of technology in that situation. Like, if it's a piece of technology somebody didn't have and needs to acquire to do their work, it should be provided by the employer. But that doesn't change with things like, well, once you've got the phone, you've got the email on it, and then you get the email notifications at the weekend if you don't set things up. You know, it doesn't change the reasons he didn't want that technology in the first place.
0: Absolutely. And I wonder how many of our listeners, it's a choice not to have a smartphone. It's a choice not to learn that technology, even if they could quite easily. Who's choosing not to have one? 0467 922 666. Dr. McKay, keep going, please.
1: I mean, people have things that they want to do in their lives, and maybe it's not learning a piece of technology, right? And I look at the example of my own parents. My mum used technology as part of her work, and she can drive an iPad, frankly, better than I can, because I'm an Android user, not an Apple user.
0: Yes.
1: So she hands me her iPad, and I'm just like, oh, I'm so frustrated.
0: Yes.
1: Which, you know, gives me a lot of empathy for your dad, right?
0: Yeah.
1: Like, I look at it, and I'm like, I just don't know how to do it. But, hey, at least I can Google what to do on my Android phone. Whereas my dad didn't use technology as part of his working life, and he still finds it frustrating.
0: Exactly. Dr. McKay, one of the things was the intuitive bits and pieces. A box pops up. I know that I probably don't need that information. I can click the X. Whereas for dad, every single bit of information that popped up or that changed or that happened was a new process he had to learn, because it wasn't intuitive. He wasn't a digital native. He was 83. You know, he didn't have that sort of thing. So I think there's a lot of frustration there for accessibility. Now, the other thing that people worry about is their security. How safe is it to be downloading apps? And can we trust them simply because they appear on a well-known platform like the App Store or Google Play?
1: Look, there is some level of control, but not total control. And there is a lot of movement by technology companies like Fortnite to kind of break what level of control the app stores have, because they want to be able to monetize things differently. But it's not just like the apps themselves, right? It's like, once you've got an account, you've used an email and a password potentially. If you're using the same password for everything, well, then that gives people the option to potentially find out what that password is and use it for the apps that you do need to keep secure. So I think there's real problems, and we do know that our older Australians are the ones that are most vulnerable to scams, right? So this is a really important thing for us to be considering when we're making everything an app.
0: I agree, and I'm sure a lot of our listeners do. 0467 922 666, if you'd like to give your opinion. Of course, there are some wonderful apps out there, and there are some wonderful services in our community that provide free or low-cost training to use them. I think what we're trying to flesh out is that digital divide whereby you may choose to, you may not be able to afford to, you may not be able to learn how to use the apps that are now becoming so important for things like essential services. Dr. McKay, do you have a sense for whether the use of those apps for things that are really important for day-to-day use is going to be or is controlled in any way. Like, we had a guest on last week who kind of touched on this, but there doesn't seem to be any legislation or regulation that states you will always need to provide a paper form for important things or a person who can explain it to you. Do you have any sense of that?
1: Look, in Australia, I'm not sure. And I kind of wonder if it's because we've never bothered to legislate it because of the kind of rural remote divide, right? Like, we've assumed that it just always would have to be that way. I certainly know in the UK there's a mandate that there must be a kind of analogue alternative available to people. Not sure in New Zealand or Canada, you know, the kinds of countries that we might draw our legislation for. But I think it is important. And look, there are some things that happen as a result of things going digital that make them more accessible to some people in our community. If you're blind, for example, a paper form, you can't do really anything with it.
0: That's a very good point, yep.
1: But if you've got a screen reader, all of a sudden you can fill that form out yourself in private without someone to help you, right? And that's quite exciting. You know, that gives some people more agency. So I think it's a case of making sure that people have the best alternatives for them.
0: And we just had a lovely story created by one of our listeners, Ellie from Kayleen, which talked about her use of an automated voice software device that she can use when she's feeling overwhelmed, when the words aren't coming, so that she can still be heard and communicate. Now, on the line, if you don't mind, Dr. McKay, we've got a quick caller. This is Lindsay, the bus driver. He wants to talk about the apps and the fast food joints. Lindsay, hello and welcome to Saturday Breakfast.
2: Oh, good day, Emma. You're looking well for a young girl.
0: Oh, wait, thank you, Lindsay. It's always nice to chat to you. Now, you don't really like that you can't get the specials from the fast food places.
2: Well, it's not so much I don't like, because I don't use them very much. But, you know, they have all these specials at the Kitty Fat Centre and the Arches. But you can...
0: Okay, I just got what you said. Go.
2: You go there. And, you know, and you say, oh, I want this such and such. Oh, you got the app.
0: Yeah.
2: Well, no, too old. I know a fella, he's got a flip phone.
0: Yeah, me too. My mum's got a flip phone. And you know that app, I'm going to ask Dr. McKay, our lovely guest, if she could explain why those big businesses want you to use that app. Do you want to take over that one, Dr. McKay?
2: Oh, look, I can tell you.
0: Go ahead, Lindsay.
2: Because they eventually want to get rid of more staff. They want it to become more automated. You look when you go into particularly the Arches, they're getting more and more and more of these little machines that you order by pushing buttons.
0: Yes. Lindsay,
2: you're
0: definitely onto something. Dr. McKay, what about the marketing and data collection aspect of it?
1: So Lindsay is dead right. Automation is allowing businesses to get rid of staff. And, you know, obviously, the fewer staff you pay, for most businesses, staff is a big, big financial cost. But on the flip side of that, if you log into their app and you buy a couple of Big Macs and it goes, oh, okay, you like Big Macs. Emma likes Big Macs. Awesome. So, you know, we might push a quiet deal on Big Macs to Emma because we know she likes a Big Mac. And then she'll come in and order fries and a couple of milkshakes as well. And, oh, she's traveling at the moment. She's probably more likely to buy fast food, you know, like, because potentially they can see all of those things based on, even if you don't have location turned on or whatever, they can see where you've bought food. They can potentially figure out, you know, where you live, what your preferences are. That allows them to build a profile of you that allows them to push things to you that make you more likely to buy their products.
0: And Dr. McKay, it's yet another reason why some people might eschew using their smartphone, using the apps, even if the digital divide is not overwhelming from the sense of technology. They're choosing not to do it because of that, because of their information being collected. Lindsay, the bus driver, I'm sorry we lost you on the line, but I want to thank you for sharing that important experience. And Dr. McKay, that's all we have time for, but thanks for talking us through the digital divide.
1: Fantastic to talk to you, Emma. Have a lovely morning.
0: Thank you. Dr. McKay there from the School of Computing Technologies at RMIT University. Keep those comments coming. Vote yes or no. Do you feel the digital divide? 0467 922 666. And that's the same number to send your gardening questions. But now we go to the fabulous Lily Nothling with the news headlines.
3: Good morning. Making headlines. Lao authorities have charged the owner of a distillery after a mass methanol poisoning incident which killed two young Australian women. 19-year-olds Bianca Jones and Holly Morton Bowles

0: deeply let down. Edge Early Learning Higgins has been issued a suspension notice and has sacked a staff member over alleged failures to respond to a serious medical incident involving a child last month. One Nation leader, Pauline Hanson, has refused to say who paid for her trip to Italy after returning to London to speak at a pricey political dinner. Senator Hanson has been in the United Kingdom and Europe for almost 2 weeks, where she's met with multiple right-wing figures on what she's described as a fact-finding mission. In the NRL, Canberra Raiders coach Ricky Stewart says his side's Blues stars Ethan Strange and Hudson Young have bounced back from their State of Origin commitments. The pair have been named to start in the Raiders side, taking on the Rabbitohs at Canberra Stadium this afternoon. Canberra's weather, frost and patchy fog this morning, clearing to a sunny afternoon with light winds and a top of 16 degrees. More news coming up at 9 o'clock.
1: Thank you, Lily. I did see the photos of Pauline Hanson in a very fancy-looking gown at some sort of Italian designer event. That felt a little bit out of place.
0: She attended a Dolce & Gabbana show, is my understanding, and I saw those photos too. It was interesting. The media was shut out of this event in London where she attended, so our correspondent tried to put the question to her about who paid the trip, and she skirted around and went inside.
1: Mm. Yeah, it was a bit of an odd one because I always find it a bit strange when some of these figures, and it doesn't even have to, it's not important exactly who I'm talking about, when they claim to be an every person, you know, I really get the struggle, I get the day-to-day, and then they're at these events, they're in the private planes, you know, it's kind of a little bit tricky to swallow, isn't it? Maybe.
0: Yeah, and I think it'll be interesting when she comes back to Australia and does have to answer questions from the media about the trip.
1: Interesting stuff. Lily, thanks for joining us. Will you come back during gardening?
0: I will.
1: Ah, thank you. The lovely Lily Nothling there. You are listening to 666 ABC Radio Canberra Saturday Breakfast Program. I'm Emma Bickley, and it's so exciting for me to be able to press this button. If only someone would press this button.

0: You kind of looked like the scales of justice just then. You know, you were sort of like up and down. It's like you were weighing up the worries of the world and deciding what was right and just, Willow.
1: Yeah, isn't there an app for that?
0: You've been paying attention. Do you ever feel the digital divide, dear Willow?
1: I think I use it to my abilities and then leave the rest. You know, I suppose you're sort of forced to, in a way, use it.
0: Yeah, and
1: which is not, I don't think it's a bad thing, but then I don't want it taking over my life. I don't want to, you know, say AI or whatever taking over my life, or, you know, I want to have it when I need it as a tool. I see it like gardening. You need that tool.
0: Yes.
1: Use it. Put it away. Pack it in the shed.
0: Pack it in the shed. And to continue that analogy, I think it's fine for the people who have the gardening equipment and the shed and the space to garden. But what about, this is an analogy, what about the people who are living in an apartment and they're told they have to suddenly do gardening and grow their own vegetables and they don't have the skills or the resources?
1: Thing. Yeah, that's right.
0: You know what I mean? Like, I think it's really tricky for older.
1: I know people who are in their way in their 90s. And use technology
0: quite well.
1: And then I know people who are my age and they
0: struggle
1: with stuff. So it just depends on how and like you said, not everyone can afford a smartphone or
0: it's not
1: or
0: even
1: Wi-Fi or all this other stuff that you have to have these days.
0: Totally. And so, it's not even an age thing specifically. Like you say, there's 90-year-olds who are good at iPad, 65-year-olds who aren't. It's more just, particularly when it comes to essential services, should there be a digital divide at all, or should you just be able to choose paper form, human being, or on my app?
1: That's why I like gardening. I don't need an app.
0: You don't need an app. Although, you know,
1: actually put the phone
0: Hang on.
1: Oh, unless you're listening to
0: on ABC. Listen
1: up. See, we're contradicting ourselves here.
0: I know, it's a bit of a circular conversation. Yes. But you know what, though? You know what's interesting? Just my final word on the digital divide is that for a lot of, I'm going to say, the younger generation, or at least perhaps let's not use age. Say introverted people.
1: Yes.
0: The apps have been a savior because they don't have to interact.
1: Yep.
0: So it can have positives for any age.
1: That was a great story, Ellie.

0: I know.
1: But
0: I
1: we love Ellie.
0: know.
1: Remember
0: Love
1: meeting her
0: Ellie.
1: at the OB.
0: You're going to meet her again because we've got an outdoor broadcast next weekend at the Capital Region Farmers Market.
1: Excellent. We love that.
0: Please come next weekend. That's the ones at Epic. We'll be there from 6. Willow will be there from 8:30.
1: Yeah, you can watch us dance.
0: Yeah, bring your plants. Bring your mum. Watch us dance. It's all happening. Hey, Willow, did you do a plant quiz?
1: Yes, I did.
0: Talk to me.
1: Okay, let's do it.
0: Let's do it.
1: I'm a cheery little flowering plant for the shady border. Just trim me after flowering to keep me in order.
0: One more time for the sleepyheads, please.
1: I'm a cheery little flowering plant for the shady border. Just trim me after flowering to keep me in order.
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0: That sounds like a bit of a tricky one, Willow.
1: I've got to make it tricky. We do have some great guesses, you know, people who you know, really want to nut this out. So if I make it too easy, it just goes quite quickly. But anyway.
0: Okay.
1: Got to make it hard.
0: If you think you know what it is, 0467 922 666. Let us know. Get those gardening questions coming in. And please be our first caller on 1300 681 666.
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0: Willow, let us know, what should we be doing at the moment if we are looking at our garden and we're thinking, oh, it's a bit cold out there, a bit of frost, but it's the sun's coming up and we want to be in the garden. What should we be doing?
1: Look, it's a good time to be getting those winter weeds out. Why? Because when they start seeding towards, you know, the later part of winter and into spring, those seeds can be a seed bank.
0: Oh, that's no good.
1: We like banks, but
0: there's good seed banks and bad seed banks.
1: That's exactly right. You got it.
0: All right, so tell us.
1: And so, you know, things like sticky weed, which is really taking off, and what does is obviously climb up things and then broadcasts its seed, or it sticks onto animals, actually. Cats
0: broadcast.
1: Dogs, birds, and it will be taken around to other people's gardens.
0: Yeah, it will.
1: The chooks like it. They are it's edible for them, so they can eat it if you have got chook. Try to get that cleared out before things start seeding again. Now, you still get them coming back next year, but not as bad. You know, if you get this seed bank sort of increasing up, you'll find that you're going to really battle with the weeds. And then also a little mulching, maybe, you know, things like using sort of organic matter more, like rather than, you know, like wood chips and things. It's a good time. Or if you have got wood chips, spreading that, like taking that away from the plants and then spreading like nice composty material, especially for not so much natives, but especially for things like camellias and things. They're going to probably struggle in this next period of weather that we're going to be having, like, I mean, the dry times.
0: Mm-hmm.
1: So it's good to get them set up now for the summer. So basically, by spreading things like humus and organic matter, we tend to get worms coming up and all this sort of more water sort of, you know, saving sort of, I suppose, soil. Not just having it sort of so it just dries and dusty. It's going to be like, you know, humus rich, have access with, you know, for water, and also be beneficial for the plant with all the microbes. But anyway, so you got a caller.
0: We do it. We do indeed. Did you pick up what I was putting down with this symbol?
1: I saw it.
0: Ridgie
1: yes,
0: did.
1: Yes, yes.
0: Lorraine from Outer Goulburn is on the line and she wants to talk compost. Lorraine, welcome to Saturday Gardening.
6: Good morning to you both. It's a nice foggy morning here.
0: The fog has cleared here. It's actually quite sunny here. So, you know, not quite balmy, but it's nice.
6: Oh, looking forward to it then. I'm sure it'll clear here. I did hear you mentioning garden humus. I was able to get some stable hay.
1: Yes.
6: And a friend of ours said, "Oh, worried about seed, going into the paddocks."
1: Very, very, especially your second cuts and whatever you've got weeds coming up and those weeds get, put into the hay bale. Yeah, so that can be an issue, especially, if you're looking at meadow hay, which is probably not the best thing to put in the garden, just because it have lots of different, plants that we don't want, I suppose, in our gardens. But obviously, if it's been sitting around a fair while, some of that will die off. But some seeds can actually are quite viable and stay in, in the bale probably for the bale's life, I suppose.
6: Oh dear.
1: Yeah.
0: Well, that's not good news.
1: Well, yeah, it can be. If it's not clean stuff, it can be quite. You're introducing weeds, really. But in saying that, if it's really well rotted, the bale take it, a lot of people will take them and push them in a corner somewhere and wet it down and really get it rotten down. I don't think there's that much trouble. But put it on fresh, could be problems.
6: I was thinking composting it.
1: Yeah, composting's a really good idea. Yeah.
6: The other thing was that the horses are, treated for worms and so forth, and I do love my worms, so I do not want to affect the ones in my garden. How do you deal with any medications?
1: It wouldn't transfer, I don't think, to a degree that it affect the worms in the ground.
6: Oh, okay.
1: No. But certainly put it in the compost. Horse is quite bad for horse poo is probably one of the worst for spreading seeds. It really gets a lot. They do spread a lot of weed seeds. So you need to really do compost that. And you need a little bit of heat in the compost. So chicken manure is the hot one. And that helps heat up the actual pile. Especially in winter, you need to think, they're a bit sluggish, a bit cold, especially if you've got them in a shady position.
0: I mean, some people say pile of poo like it's a bad thing, but it sounds to me like that's exactly what you need here, Lorraine.
1: Yeah, just getting a little bit of fire into the engine room,
6: I was lucky to go and raid my neighbour's chicken coop.
1: Oh, excellent. See, you're onto it already. What am I telling you for?
6: Well, it's all your instructions. I'm just following what you're
0: telling me.
1: Exactly. Oh, yeah, well, there you go. That's good.
0: Lorraine, he doesn't realise the power that he holds. He just says,
1: no power here.
0: These things, and suddenly you're making a big pile of chicken poo. But, Lorraine, do you feel like that's answered your question?
6: Well, the other thing was I got the chicken poo. I was layering it with leaves, leaves, grass and chicken manure, and then I thought I probably need to not to put too much in or how
1: Yeah,
6: much?
1: That's right. Just layer, a fine layer. And then, of course, you
6: in
1: want to...
6: In amongst the layers or just one every couple of layers?
1: Yeah, one every couple of layers, yeah. And, don't be too worried about it because you really need a bit of heat in there. So definitely put, a few layers in there. And, the lasagna thing.
6: Yeah, does it matter if I've only got leaves and grass? And manure.
1: Yeah, that's good. Leaves are good because you've got a bit of carbon there. So you've got carbon, the grass is nitrogen. Then you've got more nitrogen with the thing. Don't forget sort of a little bit of those fine sticks and things too. Keep a bit of air in there.
6: That's what I haven't done. Okay, that's great.
1: Jeez, you sound like you're really into this. Well, that's good.
0: Lorraine, all I heard was lasagna and we'll be over later.
6: Okay. No, not for this one. Lasagna takes too long in the house. I have to get outside and make that one.
0: Good on you. Lorraine, happy gardening. Thanks for calling the Garden Show.
6: Thank you. Bye.
0: Take care. Lorraine there from Outer Goulburn. If you'd like to be like Lorraine, the number is 1300 681 666. Thanks for all the texts that are coming through on 0467 922 666. Someone said, please tell all the idiots driving without their headlights on to turn them on. Why are there so many stupid drivers in Canberra?
1: The headlights.
0: Yeah. Turn your head lice on. Scratch, scratch, scratch. Yeah. I am with you. I am saying this almost every show during winter. For heaven's sake, it doesn't cost any extra.
1: I saw a white car this morning on the parkway. The parkway was actually like pea super. I'm not joking.
0: Yeah, and white car.
1: And you couldn't see. The white car just disappeared in
0: silver car.
1: Yeah.
0: Turn your lights on.
1: Yep.
0: It doesn't make you tough or cool to have your lights off in the fog, all right?
1: I think people just don't remember, that's all.
0: No, that's not good enough. You've got to put them on. It's not for you to be able to see. It's for other people to be able to see you.
1: Yes.
0: Jane from Belconnen says, I may not be a fan of Pauline, but she does have a flair for fashion, so I don't find it unusual that she could enjoy a fashion show. I don't know if I agree with that. I don't know.
1: No.
0: Anyway, never mind.
1: I'm not going into that. Let's not talk about that.
0: We don't do politics.
1: No, exactly.
0: There's no politics in gardening.
1: No.
0: Isn't that right?
1: No.
0: You know what there is?
1: Maybe in the house there is.
0: Well.
1: Yeah, as a household.
0: We have.
1: If you've got a problem.
0: We have. Willow, I can count on more than one hand the number of times someone has messaged you and said, my husband did this. And then we've had to adjudicate. That's politics.
1: That's what I mean.
0: That's a different kind of politics.
1: Yes.
0: Plant quiz, please.
1: Okay, I'm a cheery little flowering plant for the shady border. Just trim me after flowering to keep me in order.
7: Do you recognise that plant? 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
0: I'm always delighted by Kate. When producer Kate is sitting down, all I can see is the top of her head, and then every now and then the little Muppet arms go up with the dancing when she's doing
1: stretching out.
0: That's so good. Love your work, Kate Armstrong. Okay, let's get back to it. Mike from Canberra for something different. He'd like to have a guess of the plant quiz.
1: Come on, Mike.
0: Hey, Mike.
1: Give us your best shot.
0: He thinks it might be the tiarella, the foam flower.
1: It's not the foam flower.
0: That's right. We still love you, Mike. Keep trying.
1: Yes.
0: All right, we've got another guess here. Caroline from Evatt. Hello, Caroline. She says, good morning. Is the plant ajuga, native or non-native? Lovely blue flower. I have it in my garden.
1: Azura.
0: Ajuga.
1: Ajuga, bugle flower. There is a native bugle flower.
0: You know, it's really funny. Is that it?
1: Yes.
0: Is that the answer?
1: No.
0: Oh. So it's spelt A-J-U-G-A, right?
1: Ajuga.
0: And if you look at it as like a Spanish pronunciation, it would be ajuga. And a hooga.
1: Yeah, you were having a bit of trouble with that one.
0: That's that car horn sound.
1: Yeah.
0: A hooga.
1: Yeah, yeah.
0: And it's called the bugle flower.
1: Yes.
0: It's a very noisy plant by the sounds of it, but it's not it.
1: It's quite pretty.
0: I'm sure there is
1: a native version, of course.
0: Quilian is on the text line. She doesn't have a guess, but she says it's still foggy in Red Hill. She's taken a stunning photo, and she says, devices. Phone is glued to me for all the right reasons.
1: Yes.
0: Because I hear you and Willow on the device.
1: Ah, there you go.
0: To be fair, though, Quilian is also a doctor. So I feel like if she had her phone next to her, you couldn't possibly begrudge that. She might get an emergency call, you know?
1: Never know.
0: You never know. And she also says, agreed, weeding is now cool. Yeah, it's cool because it's freezing outside.
1: Yes, but you can get out. And they come out pretty easy, quite moist sort of. On the surface, so easy to get them out. And, you know, make sure you work backwards, people. When you weed, you work backwards.
0: What do you mean you work backwards?
1: Because you don't tread over where you weed it. Yeah. Why?
0: Yes.
1: Because it compacts the seed back down.
0: And then it'll grow again.
1: Yeah, you want to fluff that up so the seed gets exposed to air and sun and frost and
0: dies.
1: You hell.
0: Yes. Willow, there's a question here for you.
1: Yep.
0: Well, look, we've already broken the seal on the poo talk. We've already talked about hot poo and piles
1: it's
0: of poo.
1: It's not gardening without it.
0: It's not gardening without poo. Many thanks for this, Willow. Is it okay to add chicken fertilizer, quote unquote, to an enclosed composter?
1: Yeah, of course.
0: You sure?
1: Oh, yeah, absolutely.
0: Fine. Not going to get too hot in there?
1: Well, not this time of year. And it depends what you use. If you're using something like pelleted poo, it's not going to really be like fresh chicken manures because the urea is not in there. So the urea is the thing that really gets the heat and the...
0: Well, that's important to clarify. So what you're saying is if you've got a closed composter, like this texter, you could put pelleted poo in there.
1: Yeah, well, it's not like heat-based as much.
0: But could you put straight out of the coop, scrape, put it into the composter?
1: Yeah, you could.
0: Would it do any damage?
1: No, because you probably mix it a bit.
0: Yep.
1: just into the top layer.
0: Yep.
1: And look, I don't think it's going to catch any fire, but you do have to worry about that sometimes, especially with grass, especially in the summer, like, you know, the spring summer when there's high nitrogen, you can get compost burning, as in catching a light.
0: Yeah, yeah, yeah.
1: Has happened and will happen. The internal combustion, what do they call it?
0: Doesn't it kill all the juicy little microbes if it gets too hot?
1: It does. So there's a stages, okay? So it'll sort of basically really get hot and not be conducive to having, you know, good and bad, but yep. It'll actually wipe out some of the seed and bad stuff.
0: Yeah.
1: And then once it starts breaking down more, you'll get more of the microbes coming back. And yeah, it's a little balance all happening there. It's a wonderful world, the microbe world, isn't it?
0: It is wonderful. Mm. Jay on the text line enjoys...
1: Not always. It can be a bit nasty, of course.
0: Like that movie, Honey, I Shrunk the Kids,
1: yeah.
0: When they go
1: yeah.
0: down and there's all those bugs.
1: And not just that. I mean, you know, health-wise. Yeah.
0: Like, not just that, as if, like, Honey, I Shrunk the Kids scenario was number one on the list, and then also other concerns.
1: Yes.
0: Jay on the text line says, how do you attract more bees and butterflies to your garden?
1: Plants.
0: Yes. Now, they go on to say...
1: food source and water.
0: We have a large nature strip that we want to let go wild with natives, but don't want it too wild, if you know what I mean.
1: Yes.
0: What is low maintenance and will attract insects, especially bees?
1: Look, you really got to be careful on your nature strip, okay? So, because you need to see when you're driving out of your driveway, okay?
0: Yeah,
1: and if it's on a corner, people need to see.
0: Got
1: to
0: be careful.
1: The road they're going into and all sorts of things. So, just be mindful of that. Keep the plants down, low.
0: Yes.
1: So, I'd say sort of things like, you know, low flowering things. I love the, like, gravillon.

0: Antle, those sort of old toothbrush, we call them toothbrush gavillas. They look like a little toothbrush, the flower.
1: Oh, that's very
0: Don't
1: sweet.
0: brush your teeth with them, Navi.
1: No, don't do that. That's not
0: But
1: necessary.
0: yeah, but they do have nectar. First Nations used to get them and get the nectar out of them.
1: So what I'm hearing by way of summary is you can let it go wild, but be conscious if it's a nature
0: Yeah,
1: strip.
0: more ground covery sort of
1: Yes. Because
0: things.
1: you can't impede people's vision of the road,
0: Exactly.
1: obviously. Okay, that's
0: And
1: important.
0: then what you'll get then is actually a weed mat, a living weed mat. I prefer living
1: Yes.
0: weed mats to
1: Plastic
0: the yucky
1: ones.
0: ones, okay? I'm not a weed mat fan. I have to use it on certain applications though, but I really despise using that stuff.
1: And you're planting flowering natives to attract the bees
0: Yes.
1: and the butterflies. So remind us again,
0: Mulching.
1: yeah, mulching, the ground covering flowering natives that you love are.
0: Yeah, so there's myoporums, there's tryptamines, there's look, the list will go on for
1: The
0: many,
1: whole show.
0: but the ground cover grevilleas are great. Just be mindful that they like to be sort of a bit mounded in a way,
1: Okay.
0: like on a bit of a slope, and they don't like to be down the bottom.

0: Willow?
1: I'm a cheery little plant. For the shady border, just trim me after flowering, keep me in order.
0: 0467 922 666. If you know what that plant is, or if you have a question for Willow, you can also call 1300 681 666 after the news. And do keep voting in our poll. Do you feel the digital divide? Text yes or no. ABC News, good morning. I'm Lily Knopling. Lao authorities have charged the owner of a distillery over a mass methanol poisoning which killed two Australian teenagers in 2024. Southeast Asia correspondent Tim Swanston reports.
2: These charges were outlined in a press conference held in the Laos capital of Vientiane on Friday afternoon. International media was denied entry to this press conference. Australian officials as well as Danish officials did attend, and officials from Denmark's Ministry of Foreign Affairs have confirmed that Laos authorities have filed charges against a distillery owner. Bianca Jones and Holly Morton Bowles, along with four other tourists, including two Danish women, died after consuming tainted drinks. The two young Australian women were staying at a backpacker's in Vang Vieng.
0: The US military is carrying out further attacks in Iran, targeting bridges and other infrastructure. US Central Command says the strikes are designed to erode Iran's military capabilities. Iranian media are reporting explosions across the country, while Iran's army says the Navy has fired a cruise missile at American forces and two oil tankers have exploded and caught fire after passing through a mined route in the south of the Strait of Hormuz. This Iranian man describes a bridge collapsing after a US strike.
3: Look, this is Gangway Bridge. It's split in two and collapsed. The first missile hit the middle of the truck, a tanker truck. The truck was carrying gasoline. The driver's been killed. Oh, my God. The Gangway Bridge has been destroyed. Gangway Bridge, completely destroyed.
0: The New South Wales Rural Fire Service is sending teams of logistics and fire management specialists to help battle major wildfires in the United States. Smoke from fires in Canada and northern Minnesota continue to blanket parts of the country, creating hazardous air quality. Deputy Commissioner Ben Millington says a request was received from US authorities to assist.
4: Australia and New Zealand will be providing incident management personnel to support firefighting operations in the US. That includes planning officers, operations officers, heavy plant supervisors, a number of aviation roles, as well as strike team leaders, which will be supervising firefighters out on the fire ground.
0: Andy Burnham has been installed as leader of the British Labour Party ahead of becoming Prime Minister on Monday. Europe correspondent Catherine Diss has more.
5: Elected unopposed as the new leader of the Labour Party to replace Sir Keir Starmer, Andy Burnham's next stop is No. 10 Downing Street. In a speech to the party faithful, Andy Burnham promised hope and change from his government. The next step of the process is steeped in ceremony and tradition. Sir Keir will give a speech before handing his resignation to King Charles, who will then ask Mr. Burnham to form a government. Mr. Burnham will later deliver a speech at No. 10, where he's expected to give more details about his policy plans and the makeup of his cabinet. Catherine Diss, ABC News, London.
0: A unique music enrichment program at Canberra's National Zoo and Aquarium is giving some of its animals a chance to experience live harp music. Sarah Grebe has the story.
6: Harp therapist Alison Ware has been volunteering at the zoo for the past 5 years, visiting every fortnight to perform for a variety of animals, including rhinos, lemurs, lions, and even the fish. The live performances form part of the zoo's enrichment program, with the music adapted to suit different species and their behaviour. Ware says the animals all have different musical preferences.
7: It's like humans. Some days we feel like music and some days we don't.
6: Keepers say the visits have become a welcome part of the animals' routine.
0: One of the greatest cricketers of all time, Sir Garfield Sobers, has died aged 89. Born in Barbados, the renowned all-rounder played for the West Indies for two decades, between 1954 and 1974. In 1968, the former captain became the first player to hit six sixes in an over. He also held the record for the highest test score of 365 runs for more than 30 years. Formula One World Championship leader Kimi Antonelli has

topped the timesheets in practice at the Belgian Grand Prix. The 19-year-old clocked the best time of 1 minute 45.944 seconds in practice two, under 0.2 seconds faster than McLaren's reigning world champion, Lando Norris. Canberra's weather, frost and patchy fog, clearing for a sunny day with light winds and a top of 16 degrees.

0: I had to stand up for that one. That was pretty energetic.
1: Yep.
0: It was a good dance. If you want to see us dance on the ABC Radio Canberra 666 Gardening Show, we'll be coming to you live.
1: Come and dance with us.
0: Yeah, at the Capital Region Farmers Markets. That's the one at Epic. Yep. We will be there next Saturday. I'll be there from 6, Willow from 8:30. You good? You adjust your microphone?
1: Sorry, yeah. Bit of noise there.
0: It's okay. I'm the one who's supposed to be turning it down. Anyway, Capital Region Farmers Markets next Saturday. Kate will be there. CJ, our amazing tech guy, will all be there. And you can bring your questions. You can meet Willow. You can bring your plant.
1: No gloves?
0: No more gloves. There's no gloves to give. We gave them all away. They were exclusive and they are now elusive. As you said yourself, it's 6 minutes past nine. This is the ABC on 666. 25. No, that can't be right. That's the indoor temperature. I was like, 25
1: Whoa,
0: degrees.
1: Wow, let's
0: out
1: go
0: there.
1: To the beach.
0: Holy mackerel. 4 degrees outside, top of 16 expected today. Willow, we've got a caller.
1: Good.
0: Kathy from Yass has been waiting so patiently. Now, I want you to have a look. There's a text that came in at 8:32. Got, yep. got the cankers?
1: Yep.
0: Kathy, you got cankers?
2: Well, I think I might have. I did adopt a Google.
1: Yeah. And, it's definitely cankers, yeah. Now, we had a different cankers last week. We had the bacterial canker on a pear. And I was first saying it has to be look like apple to me. But anyway, she came back and said, no, it's definitely a pear. And so that pears don't really get the what you've got, which is a woolly aphid. And it's particularly bad on some of the crab apples, okay?
2: Okay.
1: Is it just a straight apple?
2: That's a good question. I inherited it about 15 years ago when we bought this place.
1: Yep.
2: And so it's probably about 25 years old.
1: Yes.
2: It was neglected, and it's a beautiful apple. It's a friend who I can't remember what variety is, but it's sort of like an old fashioned pink lady. They're absolutely beautiful apples, and it's always laden. So I really don't want to lose it.
1: So it's actually a true apple.
2: So
1: and the thing is, you'll find just have a look. At the cankers, you'll see little bits of white fluff around. Maybe not this time of year so much.
2: No.
1: They sort of retreat to the roots a bit. And you might see cracking and a little bit of white material inside that. So those white things are woolly aphids.
2: Okay.
1: Now, there's a few things you can do to make it a little bit better. First, make sure, I mean, you say neglected. I mean, if it's fruiting and it's, you know, giving you what you want, I wouldn't stress about this. It doesn't kill the tree, okay? That's
2: okay.
1: That's one thing. The things just live on it and don't want it to die, of course. But, you know, will take energy out of the tree for sure. So the main thing is just keep it, you know, give them a bit of fertilizer and mulching and all that and watering. And if you do that, it'll survive and be fine. You may get severely infected bits that you may have to prune off every now and again. That's all. And it
2: seems to be on fairly big limbs, and I haven't noticed it down low at all.
1: It's down in the roots, and it'll come up to the branches and stuff in the warmer weather and do this. So what happens is they suck the sap, and then it sort of disturbs the cell structure of the tree, okay? And so this sort of you'll see these cankers sort of things appear, okay?
2: So would a cotton spray or anything
0: Would a spray help?
1: Yeah, so they say you can use things like, at this time of year, like a heavy, if you can get hold of it, a heavy, like, winter oil. So the winter oil, what it'll do, it'll smother anything that's there, okay? But these things live in the root systems and in the bark and all that, so it's hard to actually smother them. But, you know, it sort of helps, I suppose, you know, with anything that sort of maybe eggs or whatever that may be around. But it's all about just keeping the plant healthy, really, not worrying too much about the insect itself. They won't, they're not sort of going to affect the fruit or anything, but they may affect the, you know, the ability to produce fruit if there's, if you don't do all those things. But it sounds like it's fine otherwise.
2: Oh, it's a very happy apple, but it's got two friends next to it, two other different varieties. They don't seem to have it.
1: No.
2: Is there any way of
1: quite common
2: spread?
0: Can she stop it from spreading?
1: It doesn't necessarily, funny enough, it doesn't necessarily spread to other, so some trees, varieties, are worse for getting it. Things like Granny Smiths get them, but they're really tough, so they can handle it, you know, no drama. Okay. Jonathan's are terrible for it, and Delicious, I think, get it a bit too. But it's a bit, the ability to be vigorous and be able to cope with it is the issue.
2: Okay.
1: So I think it'd be fine.
2: As long as it's not going to die on me, because it's a lovely tree.
1: No, it won't die on you.
0: Okay.
1: It'll need
0: good
1: managing a bit more, probably.
0: That is good news. Kathy, happy gardening and lots of apples to come.
2: And I'm a long-term follower, so thank you very much.
0: Oh, you're so welcome, Kathy. We love to hear that. Thanks so much.
2: Good on you. Thank you.
1: See
2: thank
1: ya.
2: You.
0: The
1: Bye.
0: Lovely Kathy from Yass there. You're listening to 666 ABC Radio Canberra. This is The Gardening Show. Jane has called through to say she was under the impression if your verge doesn't have a footpath next to it, you're not meant to plant on it because it stops people from being able to walk past. If you do have a footpath, it's okay.
1: Yeah, I think you're probably right.
0: Just
1: I
0: keep
1: mean,
0: that in
1: obviously,
0: mind.
1: If it's obstructing foot traffic, if there is foot traffic there.
0: Yeah.
1: I mean, there might be a path on the other side of the road. So, you know what? I mean,
0: do your due diligence.
1: Yeah,
0: find out what the rules are.
1: No, well, just sort of
0: do the right thing.
1: Practically too.
0: Yeah.
1: Think practically, you know. And also running hoses and stuff can be a problem.
0: Yes.
1: Yeah, and all that sort of thing. But anyway, look, don't, you can look into it. And say, well, the rules are this, that, and the other, and stick to the rules. I think there's a certain height, or 50 centimetres or something like that.
0: That's right. Look it up.
1: Yeah.
0: Have a look and see how you...
1: But apart from that, I think you're pretty well right.
0: There you go.
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0: It is actually an excellent podcast. The first episode is about the unusual relationship between Flinders and Bass and how they Flinders used to write George Bass some very romantic letters. That's the first episode of that podcast. Have a listen. It's a good one. It's a history podcast that takes a slightly different approach to reassessing historical situations. All right. On the gardening show, you love the plant quiz. Willow, could you read the clue one more time, please?
1: Yep, I will. I'm a cheery little flowering plant for the shady border. Just trim me after flowering to keep me in order.
5: Do you recognise that plant? To play Plant Quiz, call 1300

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1: Helen from Canberra thinks it's a camellia.
2: No.
1: Oh, it's not a camellia. Not. Okay. Is it an agapanthus?
2: No, definitely not.
1: Okie dokie.
2: Better not in the shade, though. They like the sun.
1: Okay. Greg from Garran thinks it might be Terrinia fornieri wishbone flower.
2: No, it's not.
1: No. Okay. Mike from Canberra's back, hot on the heels of Greg from Garran. Is it Heuchera coral bells?
2: No, it's not.
1: Oh, that's all the guesses we've got so far. I want more.
2: Heuchera.
1: Heuchera?
2: Yep.
1: Okay, Heuchera. Judith is on the text line. She says, is it the same woolly aphid that thrives on some acacia?
2: No, that's not woolly aphid. That's cottony cushiony scale.
1: Stop it. You are making these up now. Say it again.
2: Cottony cushiony scale.
1: Cottony cushiony scale.
2: It's like little cottony, like white things all over the... Yeah.
1: Cottony cushiony scale, he's done it again. Oh my gosh, that's so funny.
2: Mm.
1: So it's not woolly aphid.
2: No.
1: Okay. That's a shame. Sue in MacArthur has a question for you. We've been on a wonderful holiday in the UK and Europe for 3 months.
2: Excellent.
1: Good work if you
2: went
1: can get
2: to Wimbledon.
1: It. How lovely. No matter what they did, they would have had a great time. Loved the green and the gardens over there. Our garden and big area of red gravel is overgrown with weeds. I don't like using chemicals too much. Thinking of getting a flame weeder. What is your view?
2: Look, it's like anything. Works for some things. So just say you went to a piece of kitsch and you flamed it.
1: You literally mean like a blowtorch?
2: Yeah.
1: Okay, yep.
2: And you flamed that.
1: Yep.
2: What would happen?
1: It would catch on fire.
2: Yeah, maybe at the top. So what happens at the bottom?
1: Nothing.
2: Yeah, and so back again. So there you go. So...
1: It's a scam.
2: Perennials, even like dandelions and that, you can scorch the hell out of them up the top. But they got this massive taproot and they just go, ha, ha, ha, ha.
1: That whole scorch
2: so
1: thing,
2: shoot again.
1: It's a scam.
2: Yeah, yeah. Not really. It's good for sort of things like, but then I find most annual plants quite easy to remove. Most, not all of them. Whereas the perennial ones are the ones that I have problems with, of course. And that means that they live more than a year, by the way, if you don't know what I'm talking about.
1: Yep.
2: So they'll be there forever.
1: Yep.
2: Some of them. Like Paspalum can live 50 to 60 years
1: like
2: old.
1: Like you, you'll be here forever.
2: Well, I don't know about
1: you
2: that.
1: You came with the studio.
2: No, I didn't. I'm not that old. Gee, come on. So, anyway, they've got their... purposes, but I'm not sure if I'd buy one.
1: Yeah.
2: That's my view. Okay.
1: And use it safely,
2: but
1: please.
2: If you love burning things.
1: During bushfire season, please use it safely.
2: Well,
1: also,
2: that's right.
1: Willow, this is a little known fact, but anywhere
2: cook
1: in Australia.
2: Your sausage with it. Blast it.
1: The bunning sausage sizzle is like.
2: I like that idea.
1: Willow, it's a little known fact that wherever in Australia they choose to build an ABC radio studio, a gardening guru just materializes.
2: Pops up.
1: Yeah, like a mushroom.
2: Like a seed bank.
1: Yeah, you just grow.
2: Yeah, okay.
1: We've tried flaming you a couple of times, you just grow back.
2: Don't do that. I burn easy.
1: Oh, that was funny. You're listening to The Gardening Show on 666, even when it doesn't feel like it. Here's a question for you, Willow. This is from Shani and Duffy.
2: Yep.
1: I usually spray my 20-year-old peach tree with copper sulfate in July. It's to prevent the curly leaves.
2: Yes.
1: These are some pictures. Could you please have a look? 8:56.
2: Now, it's not the exact time to be doing it.
1: Wait for it.
2: Yep.
1: Have I left it too late? Will I damage the tree if I spray it now? Some buds, but not all, are forming, and I don't want to damage the fruiting process.
2: Okay. There's two sprays you need to know, okay, when you have peaches and nectarine, and probably plums too, actually, to a degree, because they get plum bladder. Which is very similar to leaf curl.
1: Yes.
2: But it's a different fungi.
1: Okay.
2: No, it's not a fungi at all.
1: It's not fun in the slightest.
2: No, it's a terrible guy. But what I'm saying is copper or some people use other forms of fungal spray. But the copper and white oil is applied at... bud swell or pink bud. So it's when

0: buds swell. They're not quite swelling yet, so they'll come. They may come early this year
1: Okay.
0: because we've got these crazy temperatures. You know, even though it
1: Yeah.
0: gets cold in the morning, whatever,
1: It's not
0: suddenly
1: that
0: it's
1: cold.
0: like, yeah, I could go sunbaking in this.
1: Settle down. It's not that hot.
0: And so that may come a bit. So daphnes, I've noticed are flowering. Lots of things flowering early because there's a bit of sort of spring almost feel, even though the
1: Yes.
0: days are still. Some plants get affected by light too, so we're not got quite the long days
1: But
0: yet.
1: back
0: But
1: to the buds. What are we looking for? Because I used to have a nectarine. It was always covered in leaf curl, and I never
0: yeah,
1: understood
0: timing.
1: bud, what, swell?
0: Swell. Yep, but or pink bud. So you'll just see, easy to understand. You'll see a tiny bit of pink at the top of the bud.
1: Yes.
0: That's the time. Do not leave the house and go
1: On a
0: shopping.
1: holiday. Oh,
0: Or
1: shopping. Don't even go out to get the mail.
0: no, do it that
1: Okay.
0: time you see it.
1: But what am I
0: Because you
1: spraying it?
0: blink and
1: And you've
0: it'll be
1: missed it.
0: open. Once
1: Okay.
0: it's open, it's all
1: So
0: over.
1: what am I spraying at Pink Bud?
0: You're spraying the copper
1: Yes.
0: mixed with pest oil or white oil, whatever you want, like to
1: Yes.
0: use.
1: Yes.
0: And that helps smother the bud, the sorry, the spores
1: Yes.
0: of the disease.
1: Okay.
0: Okay, and it becomes active soon as those flowers burst open, and you're too late.
1: And is there a second spraying that needs to be done with anything else? Did you say two sprays or you meant two things
0: Yes, and then
1: together?
0: the leaf fall as it's yeah when they're yellowing before they
1: On
0: drop.
1: the other end of the season,
0: Yes,
1: yes.
0: and clean up the leaves.
1: And what do you spray it with then? Same thing?
0: Same thing.
1: Got it.
0: Two sprays you've got to remember, and you've got to write it. Well, not write on your calendar. You've got to keep
1: You
0: checking.
1: just can't go anywhere. It's like having a
0: Isn't there an
1: newborn.
0: app for
1: There's got.
0: it?
1: It's like Bud Watch. We should invent that.
0: Let's invent one.
1: We could become the, what are they called, like
0: The
1: tech billionaires, Willow?
0: tech
1: Bud
0: garden,
1: Watch.
0: yeah,
1: You're listening to Triple
0: bug watch.
1: Six. The only app you need is
0: Set up a
1: the
0: camera.
1: ABC Listen app. It doesn't check on your buds, but it does play the gardening show. Download it for free wherever you get your apps from. And keep texting in your guesses for the plant quiz. Willow, if you read that plant quiz, we
0: Yep.
1: have a lot of guesses to get through.
0: Oh, really?
1: Yeah, go
0: People are
1: ahead.
0: interested.
1: Yeah, they are.
0: Okay. I'm a cheery little flowering plant for the shady border. Just trim me after flowering to keep me in order.
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1: What are you chuckling at, Chuckles?
0: You remind me of one of those, you know,
1: Stop it.
0: inflatable,
1: Stop
0: you know,
1: it.
0: those things that I use,
1: I can turn your.
0: car dealers
1: Okay,
0: use, those
1: so.
0: inflated men that go, or
1: So, first of all.
0: people, I should say,
1: Okay.
0: that go like, you know.
1: So first of all, what you're referring to is officially called a wacky waving inflatable arm flailing tube
0: Yes, that's
1: man.
0: it. You look like that.
1: Wacky waving inflatable arm flailing tube man.
0: Emma,
1: Second of all, you're facing me.
0: man, it could be a,
1: Person. So
0: yes.
1: you're facing me. No, a woman wouldn't stand there all day waving her arms. We've got stuff to do. Look at me. You're looking at me, right? Hear me? I am copying that one over there, which is producer
0: Well,
1: Kate.
0: she's
1: She does the wacky waving inflatable arm
0: okay.
1: flailing tube man, and I do it. So it's both of us, not just me.
0: Okay.
1: Okay.
0: Well, I can't see her.
1: Kate said, "What are you talking about?" I said, "It's a wacky waving inflatable arm flailing tube man." Save that. We'll use it for a promo, Kate, during the week.
0: What's the
1: I don't know. Wacky waving inflatable arm flailing tube man. Oh my gosh. Where did the show go? Mike from Canberra thinks your plant might be a Brunera.
0: Brunaria.
1: Brunera.
0: Brunaria, beautiful thing. And it's actually, he's right, you know, he's getting close. That's what I'm scared about.
1: He's getting close.
0: But it's not that one.
1: No, but Mike from Canberra's getting close.
0: Yes, he's pretty smart, this guy. So, same
1: Jay.
0: as Greg. They know their stuff.
1: Think Jay might be pretty smart. Seaside
0: Yeah.
1: Daisy?
0: No, it's not a
1: No.
0: seaside
1: Okay, another
0: daisy.
1: person said the heuchera. Lisa from Ngunnawal.
0: Yeah,
1: No,
0: we
1: is
0: had
1: it Lisa?
0: that.
1: Ilsa
0: We
1: from
0: had that.
1: Ngunnawal.
0: Coral bells.
1: Yep, it's not a heuchera.
0: Or a
1: Matt
0: coral
1: in Holt thinks it might be Coria autumn cheer.
0: Good one, good one. That'd be a good one for sure. Yeah, they don't mind a bit of shade, the
1: That'd be a
0: Corrie.
1: good one, feels
0: If
1: right.
0: you're looking for a flowering, that's another one for the bees too. Corrie,
1: There you go,
0: low
1: Coria.
0: growing Corries if in on your verge.
1: We love that.
0: Not that though.
1: Okay. Mary from Bruce thinks it might be
0: Plecanthus.
1: Mona Lavender.
0: It's not the Plecanthus.
1: All right, Greg.

0: from Garen is back. Spotted dead nettle, beacon silver.
1: No, it's not a
0: spotted dead nettle.
1: It's not a spotted dead nettle.
0: I swear you guys are all
1: live nettle.
0: You're all getting together and making these things up. What was the other cotton and cuttony bush or
1: cuttony cushiony scale?
0: Oh my goodness, that's not real. Okay,
1: it is.
0: Ellie from Kayleen sent in a funny message. She said to tell Willow, "Guess who's back? Back again. Cooch is back. Yeah. Tell a friend." And she said, "I was a member of a community garden. Cooch was definitely perennial, a perennial problem." Yep. Says Ellie from Kayleen. By the way, if you missed it, just before we went into the 8 o'clock hour, we played a package that Ellie put together, a story about.
1: Yeah,
0: she's wonderful. Great. Did you hear it?
1: Yeah.
0: And she was talking about using assisted communicative technology in order to have her voice heard. If you missed it, you've got to go back on the Listen app and listen to it. It was so great. All right, on the gardening show, we've got some questions here. Tippy in Torrens. Yes, Emma, I'm actually a woman. I'm sorry, Tippy. I don't know why I thought you were a man. I make these sort of mistakes all the time and I don't mean to upset anyone. So it's Miss Tippy in Torrens.
1: Yeah.
0: Top of the morning to you beautiful broadcasting people and producers on this fine froggy morn. If horse poo is notorious for spreading weed seeds, then how does old Skippy fare, dear Willow? My kangaroos, who love to lounge lazily in my backyard, drop lots of little gifts for me, says Tippy in Torrens. How can we help our lovely Tippy?
1: Kangaroos actually eat quite low to the ground. And, of course, they would get some seeds. But they, you see them, they're quite close to the ground, like really close.
0: Don't horses eat close to the ground too?
1: No, they'll eat up, down, everywhere.
0: Okay.
1: They've got long necks, mate.
0: All right, I see what you mean.
1: They eat a lot of things. But kangaroos are a little bit more like, they love the green pick. So that's why sometimes in a drought they're on the side of the road, because that's where it's green, which is dangerous.
0: Yep.
1: But anyway, saying that, look, there'll be weed seeds in there for sure. There'll also be pathogens, of course, worms and things like that. So you just have to be careful handling that sort of stuff, I suppose.
0: But hang on. So in terms of using...
1: It's all poo.
0: No, I get that it's all poo, but in terms of using kangaroo poo...
1: Yeah.
0: Can you use it for compost and stuff?
1: That's what I was saying.
0: Oh, sorry, I just didn't understand.
1: Where are you?
0: I'm new.
1: Where were you?
0: I'm right here. I just am new at compost. Trust me.
1: Yeah,
0: I am here.
1: I think if you've got the pile hot enough, all the pathogens
0: should be fine.
1: But just be, you know, noted that you don't go and put it fresh on your garden.
0: No, it has to break down.
1: That's not a good idea. Yes, it can be used, but with care, with care.
0: Thank you very much, yes. Tippy from Torrens. It's always lovely to hear from you. Thank you again. What do you mean, where am I? I'm right here. I just didn't understand. I'm only new at this, all right?
1: Oh, yeah.
0: I've only been hosting the gardening show for a little while.
1: Only a while.
0: Penelope of Gilmore.
1: Feels like
0: forever. It's only been like 4 years.
1: What do you mean? Is that a bad thing?
0: No, you goose. All right. Penelope of Gilmore
1: says,
0: you are not. You're contractually obliged to be my friend. Good morning, Emma and Will. Get to the question. Ready?
1: Where is that contract?
0: You signed it. You didn't read it. I planted 2 clematis on a south-facing fence.
1: Yes.
0: But I want to ensure the soil is shaded from early and late sun in summer.
1: That's very smart.
0: Now, here's a question. The texter says, Penelope says, would planting hellebores work for me?
1: Yeah, could plant any sort of low-growing plant that would help shade the roots. And look, I'll tell you that over the last couple of years, working in gardens and that, I've noticed that a lot of people don't have underplanting.
0: Yeah, yes.
1: And having underplanting helps protect from the sun beating down on the roots of things and basically killing them. I'm talking about camellias just downright dead because it wasn't the soil being dry, it's actually the intense heat going into the ground and hurting. And so if you've got things shaded underneath, like hellebores, whatever you got, that helps. And what clematis like is a humus-rich soil, but they like shade roots, sunny top. They have to have the sun as well to promote flowering.
0: Yeah, and you know what, Willow, I've been guilty of this. Sometimes if you don't know a lot about gardening, like me,

0: before I met you.
1: Yeah.
0: You do landscaping. You know, you've got your house, you might have done some renos or something. You
1: Yeah,
0: do
1: yeah.
0: landscaping, and you have this sense that you just want some trees, some
1: Yeah.
0: plants, and then lots of like really neat looking mulch. You know what I
1: Yeah,
0: mean?
1: yeah.
0: Like like when you go to the new
1: You
0: suburbs,
1: mean
0: it's
1: boring?
0: well, I mean,
1: Sorry.
0: no, you're spot on. So like when you go to some of these new suburbs, it's just
1: Yeah.
0: mulch and
1: Well,
0: like three magnolias or
1: when I
0: whatever.
1: go to New South Wales, all I see is gravel and fake grass, mud,
0: Okay, there's that too.
1: and
0: Well, I'm not that
1: yuckers.
0: bad. Oh yeah, the yuccas. Yeah, that's true. That's true. So I think that sometimes when you're new to gardening, you don't realize that it's not just about it looking pretty and
1: Not
0: watering
1: everyone's a
0: it.
1: gardener, that's
0: No.
1: true. So I get that. That's fine.
0: But learning the beauty of underplanting is actually really fun because then you realize you can have,
1: It's another layer.
0: yes,
1: It's like a lasagna, another layer.
0: yum. This is a gardening show on Triple Six.
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0: Did you just say put the phone down? You goose. All right, let's move on to some more gardening questions. Although someone has texted in a beautiful photo saying the fog is still trying to lift down at the lake. Thank you for sending
1: Lifting.
0: that through. What is the name of the history podcast Emma was talking about, please? It is called The Dead Can't Sue. It's really interesting. It's on the ABC Listen app. You won't have any trouble finding it. It'll pop up right there when you log in. So that's very exciting. Gardening. All right. We have answered Penelope's question. Here's Hex in Dunlop. I heard you mention using a mixture of the two liquids on the stone fruit trees to prevent leaf curl. What is the ratio of copper spray and pest oil in the mixture?
1: You'll have to mix it to whatever says on. So usually oil is about 5 mils to a liter.
0: Oh no, I think they mean you
1: No,
0: said.
1: no ratios there. You mix the same. What? So you've got a liter of stuff.
0: Yes.
1: You mix that, say your oil,
0: Yes.
1: to that liter. Okay,
0: Yes.
1: so 5 mils to the
0: Yes.
1: liter.
0: Yes.
1: Then the copper is whatever to a liter. So it's the same.
0: No,
1: Got it?
0: yeah. Sorry, this is probably me misunderstanding. So when you were talking about it, you were
1: You
0: saying you
1: got a
0: mix.
1: liter of water. You
0: No,
1: add your
0: I get that. No,
1: ingredients.
0: I get that. I get that part. I get it. I think the
1: You
0: question.
1: sure? You're not getting things lately.
0: I think you might be the one not getting this. I think the question is, you said to use a mixture of copper spray and oil. What's the
1: No,
0: ratio?
1: you mix them together in the same liter of water.
0: But how much do you put in? What's the ratio?
1: Oh, there's no ratio. It's like 5 mils to a liter for the
0: If you're mixing something, there's always a ratio.
1: It's not a ratio, okay?
0: Okay.
1: It's like 5% of, or call it a ratio if you want,
0: Okay.
1: but I don't call it a ratio. So
0: Okay,
1: I
0: so.
1: look at the label and say, there, that's 5 mils or 5 grams,
0: Yes.
1: probably for the copper,
0: Yes.
1: or if it's liquid
0: The
1: copper,
0: amount to the liter. Yes, got
1: yes,
0: it, got it.
1: whatever, and then
0: Yes.
1: the same for the oil.
0: But
1: What's the problem?
0: in the same liter of water.
1: Yes.
0: There you go.
1: Get it?
0: Lily, save me. Save me, Lily Nothling. Lily Nothling is here with the news headlines.
3: Good morning, making headlines. Independent MLA Thomas Emerson says major for-profit childcare centres must be held to account after the sudden closure of a Canberra facility. The safety regulator has suspended Edge Early Learning Higgins for a month over alleged failures to respond to a serious medical incident involving a child. British MP Andy Burnham says he wants to give hope to the voters in his first speech as the leader of the UK Labor Party. The newly elected Magherafield MP's confirmation as Labor leader means he'll be sworn in as Britain's seventh Prime Minister in less than 10 years on Monday. Health officials in Gaza say an Israeli airstrike on a funeral procession has left at least 8 people dead and 22 wounded. The Israeli military says it was targeting a terrorist cell belonging to the Palestinian Islamic Jihad militant group. Donald Trump's Homeland Security chief has instructed election officials to check voter rolls for foreign nationals in 4 states. The move comes a day after the president repeated unsubstantiated claims of widespread voter fraud. And Australia's longest-running children's program, Play School, is today marking 60 years since its first TV broadcast. In sport, Raiders hooker Tom Starling is set to play his 150th game for the club in this afternoon's clash against the Rabbitohs at Canberra Stadium. And Australia's Lucas Herbert has made history, joining a group of just 5 golfers to have ever shot a round of 62 at a major tournament. Canberra's weather, that frost and patch

0: Fog this morning seems to be clearing to a beautifully sunny afternoon with light winds, a top of 16 degrees.
1: Oh, that's so lovely, Lily. And you know what's sweet? Luke on the text line has said, I'm loving the gardening and especially Lily on the news. We all love our Lily Northling.
0: That's nice.
1: Hey, Lily, have you ever had to help a parent, a relative, perhaps even someone your own age with technology?
0: Yes. What comes to mind is last year, my grandmother wasn't able to travel for my cousin's wedding, but we had a live stream set up so she could watch it from her house.
1: How'd she go?
0: Well, I wrote out the instructions in detail with little diagrams when I went to visit, and it worked. And I'm really impressed, to be honest, because I didn't think her smartphone had it in it to connect to the internet for so long and watch a feed for, you know, half an hour. But yes, it was beautiful. It meant she could be part of the day from afar.
1: See, there are definitely benefits to it, but I'm sure there's those among us who are feeling like, well, we don't all necessarily have a lovely Lily Northling in our life who can write out the instructions bit by bit. And we're asking our audience this morning, do you feel a digital divide? Is there a gap between you and some of the services you'd like to access or the things that need to be done but need to be done on a smartphone? And so far, those voting yes are at 37%. This has shifted a lot during the show. Now it's no, 63%. So text yes or no to 0467 922 666. Lily, you're considerably younger than me. You would have been a digital native, like you've had computers ever since you can remember.
0: Yeah, I remember getting our first computer when I was maybe year 3 or 4.
1: Oh, okay.
0: Maybe year 3. We were a bit late to the party, our family. We definitely were using them at school, you know, when you had like the 3 computer bays.
1: Computer room.
0: Yeah, yes, and the computer room that was always exciting. You'd have your one session a week or something like
1: now
0: that.
1: Now every room is a computer room, for better or worse.
0: I know. My dad was so resistant to computers for a very long time. He's an artist and he just couldn't.
1: He's a fabulous artist, really not.
0: He didn't, he just never learnt how to even turn a computer on, let alone use one. But getting a tablet was sort of the gateway for him, and he got that so he could start to do online banking because, you really do get left behind.
1: You need it.
0: Yeah.
1: Yes.
0: And going into a physical branch is really hard now. They're all closing down. So that got him over the line, and now he's an avid Instagram user.
1: And you know what? That's how I know that your dad is a great artist, because I've seen his art on Instagram through your page. Do you want to give your dad a little plug? He's an artist. He'd like
0: Stephen
1: it.
0: Stephen Nothling.
1: Well, yeah, Stephen Nothling. Nice. He's pretty good. But what I was going to say was, it's great when someone can make that jump willingly and easily. But for every grandma that can get on a live stream, there is my poor old man who used to call me 2 or 3 times a day and be like, what's a button? When you say click a button, what do you mean by button? And I'd be like,
0: so Dad. Much assumed knowledge.

0: Stephen Nothling is her dad, the artist. He's going to get an influx of followers now from Canberra and be like, what happened? That daughter of mine. You're listening to 666 ABC Radio Canberra. The Gardening Show is what you're listening to. If you have a question, 0467 922 666. If you would rather call, please do so. The number is 1300 681 666. Now, few people have messaged in about our little quandary on the 1,000 millilitres of water. This one says, dear gardening couple, there are 1,000 millilitres of water in a litre. This texter says, I'm with Emma. Is it 5 grams of copper to a litre and 5 grams of oil to a litre? Then you add the litres together, therefore you have 2 litres? No. Or do you add them both to the same litre? So it wasn't just me.
1: Just mix up small batches. Never mix up large batches, okay, of stuff.
0: Just a litre is fine.
1: Yeah. But it depends. I mean, if you've got a large orchard, of course. But I'm just saying, in the home, you wouldn't use that much. So you just...
0: Yeah. Willow, a text came in from Jen, the OG, at 9:32. Can you read that out loud,
1: Willow? Willow, stop being mean to Emma. I'm not mean to her. I'm just giving her a bit of a rev up, you know.
0: We're good friends. Don't worry about
1: you
0: us.
1: You want to see what she does to me.
0: Oh, for heaven's sake. Don't listen.
1: We just
0: to
1: have
0: him.
1: A bit of banter.
0: We
1: don't
0: do.
1: Worry.
0: And Jen, the OG, I've said it before and I'll say it again. You came down so that we could chat and meet up properly at the outdoor broadcast for Kanga Cup. And I am so sorry. I was so bamboozled with all the things I had to do. We didn't get to meet. I'm hoping if you have time, please come to the outdoor broadcast next weekend at the Capital Region Farmers Markets.
1: Yes, everyone is invited.
0: Of course. Well, it's not just Jen, obviously. I was speaking to
1: and
0: Jen.
1: And you can come up to her and say, Willow, you were mean to her. I'll say, no, look, I'm a best friend.
0: I mean, we are pretty good friends.
1: We've got a contract, remember?
0: So Can't keep a straight face.
1: I want to go and see that contract.
0: Can you read the plant quiz clue? Okay.
1: And we're doing 2.
0: Not yet. We're not.
1: Yes, we are.
0: No, we're not.
1: It's a hard one. You're going to be,
0: not as hard as hosting this show. Come on.
1: I'm a very little flowering plant for the shady border. Just trim me after flowering to keep me in order.
2: 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To play Plant Quiz, call 1300 681 666.
1: You're a naughty
2: text
1: girl.
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0: Did you like how I pressed that button so that you couldn't read the next bit?
1: And I wasn't going to anyway. I obey your orders.
0: I know you.
1: I am nice to you.
0: I know you're looking at what's just been brought in.
1: What in the hell?
0: You know what it is?
1: No.
0: A very good friend of mine has... She, okay, for those that didn't hear it earlier, my beloved budgie, Buddy, passed away.
1: Yeah, that's sad.
0: And I had never been a pet lover before, so this hit me really hard. I'd never really had a proper, like, pet that I was attached to. So she just delivered me a little, like, comfort package. So there you go. You can share it with me if you want, but you've got to use your own straw. All right. Plant guess. Alstroemeria peruvian lily.
1: No.
0: No? Okay, let's keep going. Is it a clivia?
1: No.
0: Greg from Garran thinks it might be... think it might be pulmonaria lungwort.
1: It's not the lung. good go though. Like
0: Anne in Theodore thinks it might be comfrey.
1: Comfrey. What a funny little fellow is comfrey.
0: Stop it. We're going to get in trouble. Keep going. Wasn't he on Are You Being Served?
1: Comfrey.
0: I'm free. Just keep going.
1: Not Humphrey. Comfrey.
0: Oh, God. Anne from Theodore thinks it might be comfrey. No.
1: No.
0: Am I going to have to put on my mum voice with you?
1: No, I'm
0: Graham.
1: You're being a bit naughty too.
0: Mike from Canberra says it's pulmonaria. We already know it's not that.
1: It's not pulmonaria.
0: Greg from Yarran is
1: like
0: back. Epimedium barrenwort.
1: Ooh.
0: Barrenwort.
1: Good one, Greg. Very good.
0: Close.
1: Barrenwort.
0: Close? No.
1: No cigar.
0: Cheryl from Gordon thinks it might be a liriope.
1: It's not a liriope.
0: I have liriopes.
1: Yes.
0: But don't worry, I'm taking some medicine
1: for it. Always hope with a liriope.
0: Read clue 2, my dear.
1: Oh,
0: yes.
1: Really?
0: I know.
1: I can.
0: Go.
1: I have small blue starry flowers with a soft white edge all around. And my deep green heart-shaped leaves are sure to astound.
0: 0467 922 666. If you know what that is, come on, let's knock it out of the park with clue two.
1: Come on, people.
0: 666 ABC Radio Canberra's Gardening Show. I'm Emma Bickley. He's Graham Willow Williams. This is The Gardening Show. If you'd like to call us, the number is 1300 681 666. Give us a call. We don't bite anymore. What's happening to my orchid, Willow? 933.
1: Yes.
0: I've given it a feed and a water. It's in a cold room, though.
1: Oh, whoa.
0: There you go. No, that's a sad panda.

0: It's you in the cauldron. See what you look like.
1: Well, to be fair, the flowers do that eventually. They droop.
0: Yeah.
1: They shrivel.
0: Yep.
1: But what's going on?
0: I'm 33, did you say?
1: Can you see the picture?
0: I'll just refresh and see.
1: You just see. I'll describe it to you, Willow. The
0: Goes to
1: leaves,
0: auto refresh, but it doesn't.
1: It's so fine. The leaves go are green, but the flowers are completely wilted. Can you see it?
0: Got it.
1: And what's happening there?
0: Oh, yeah.
1: Yeah, you've got
0: So,
1: it.
0: was there a change in temperature? Like, I know houses change temperature because we turn off and on
1: Yes.
0: the thing. Was it dramatic or was there heat blowing on it?
1: I
0: More
1: don't
0: information?
1: know. I don't
0: Or
1: have that info.
0: how long has the flower stalk been there? Might be naturally just dying off.
1: That's what I thought. They don't look super unhealthy from my very
0: No,
1: limited
0: there's no
1: experience.
0: like browning or
1: They just look
0: a
1: like
0: little bit of brown, but that's normal.
1: they're sort of just done.
0: I think it's done its stash, yeah.
1: And so if you look online, there are lots of great videos about how to cut the stem, how what to do
0: This
1: with it.
0: video is just cut the stem.
1: Just cut it. Just do
0: don't
1: it.
0: have to watch it. App. Just cut
1: Excuse
0: it.
1: me. I just thought it might be useful to
0: It'll go
1: understand
0: into a
1: where
0: hiatus
1: to
0: then, a little
1: cut.
0: bit of a hiatus, okay?
1: But it will be fine.
0: But not overwatering and all that sort of thing.
1: The
0: That's
1: sad thing about those orchids is that a lot of them are dead when you buy them. You just don't know. Well, no, but you know what I mean? The supermarket orchids, a lot of them are
0: Because
1: flowering.
0: they don't
1: They
0: look
1: don't look
0: after.
1: after
0: No.
1: them. And then you get
0: They're
1: it.
0: often in a plastic thing, so you
1: Yes.
0: can't look after them.
1: You can't
0: Like,
1: do anything. They're
0: so
1: all
0: just,
1: moldy inside already.
0: exactly.
1: Someone who's not moldy inside, in fact, they're far from it. They're very joyful inside, is Andy from Florey. Hello, Andy. Oh, hang on a second. I've got to put Andy through this way. Wait a minute. Here he is. Hello, Andy.
2: Hello, Emma. Hello, Willow.
0: How's it going, mate?
2: Going good.
1: What's
2: I've got a plan, guess.
0: beautiful.
1: Oh.
2: But, is it a star jasmine?
1: A
0: Oh,
1: star
0: star jasmine.
1: jasmine.
0: Because I said starry flowers. Is that what it is? That's your connection.
1: Oh,
0: Yep.
1: Andy, you're so
0: No,
1: cute.
2: one of these weeks I'm going to get it right. He's
1: You
2: going
1: know
0: to,
1: what?
0: one of these weeks, if you keep trying.
1: If Andy gets it right, I will drive over to Florey and give you the prize. If you get it right, I think Andy just likes an excuse to have a chat sometimes, don't you,
2: Yeah,
1: Andy?
2: that too.
0: What's happening in the gardening, mate?
2: Also, I wanted to know what's a good house, how good indoor plant for a housewarming gift. So that for someone that doesn't know
0: Oh, that's a very good question,
1: It's a
0: actually.
1: lovely question.
0: So, are they sort of plant people, or are you?
2: No, they're
1: No, they're
2: not.
1: just humans.
2: They're just human, regular.
1: Just human people.
0: They're not.
2: Yeah, regular
0: You know what
2: humans.
0: I mean, though. Would they look after a plant? I mean.
2: Well, they wanted to get into gardening, but they don't have any plants to look after, and I'm a bit stumped to what I could give them
0: A
2: to.
0: plastic plant.
2: Yeah.
0: No, don't do that. Look,
1: Please don't do that.
0: there's a lot of
2: I
0: plants
2: did
0: that
2: think
0: are.
2: about doing it as a, that is a bit of a joke,
0: Yeah.
2: but
0: Well, there's things like devil's ivy, and it's sort of that yellow. It's got sort of yellow, sort of climbing things, and it's Skindapsis or whatever. It's a different name now, Pothos and all that. Pothos. It's sort of the tough as hell.
1: Devil's Ivy, is it
0: Yeah,
1: that?
0: devil's ivy. So it's. You see it in people's, like, especially in offices, they've got it and it's climbing up the walls and whatever. You don't have to have it like that. You can have it sort of cut and bushy. But it depends, like, on, they'll need to not overwater it. So there's things that are tough that don't need a lot of water, but then they may think, oh, Andy gave us that. I'll need to water it every day or something, you know. You can.
1: Are you assuming Andy's friends sound like that?
0: Well,
1: Oh,
0: it doesn't sound like they're friends. Plant
1: Andy.
0: people,
1: No, they're people.
0: But
1: So hang on.
0: maybe you can assist and that will help the
1: Wait,
0: friendship
1: I
0: there.
1: think Andy just wanted a list. Just like devil's ivy, peace
0: Yeah,
1: lily.
0: peace lilies are good.
1: Don't get him a mons.
0: Monstera's are
1: Oh,
0: good.
1: no, don't get him a fiddle leaf fig because that'll
0: No,
1: just
0: they're fiddly.
1: ruin their.
0: They're fiddly leaf figs. Yeah, they get a lot of problems, fiddly leaf figs. But they can,
1: Andy.
0: if they get the right place, it's right.
1: We need to push on, but we might see you at our outdoor broadcast next weekend
2: I'm
1: if you're
2: pretty sure you
1: free.
2: will.
1: Good on you, Andy. Have a great day,
2: Have a good
1: mate.
2: day.
1: The
0: See you,
1: lovely
0: mate.
1: Andy from Florey. He's one of our regulars. And be like Andy, come to our outdoor broadcast next Saturday at the Capital Region Farmers Markets. Lucy sent a lovely photo. She just said, I love your show. And she sent in a beautiful picture of a plant. I am not the plant identifier. Willow, do you know what that is?
0: Where at what time?
1: 9:40. It's from
0: 9:40.
1: Lucy. While you're looking for that, I love this text. I'm enjoying the show this morning, Emma and Willow. It's a bit like listening to Miss Jane and the steam shovel from Mr. Squiggle. It sure is. Which one am I?
0: it's a Banksia ericifolia, but
1: Oh, Lucy.

0: Thank you for the nice.
1: He's Banksia.
0: Nice picture to boot. Okay. So now we go to this question from Kathy. Talking of underplanting, what will survive in the shade under a pittosporum, preferably flower, but not spread more than 50 centimetres or so? Mm. Oh, you got to trim it, I guess, whatever it is.
1: Yeah, I mean, things like native violets are good, except they will spread, but they're not going to be a problem.
0: No, they're fine.
1: Yeah, so that sort of thing works pretty well. I was talking about a juga. That will be good. Like, you can get nice big leaf forms of it. But they're like, are a spreading plant, but they're not going to take over your garden.
0: Okay.
1: Got me?
0: Yeah.
1: So it's just that sort of protection from the sun hitting the soil and into the roots.
0: A juga, native violet.
1: Yeah, native violet. It's just small stuff. Yeah, that low stuff. Yep. Nothing that'll climb up. So I've seen situations where people put, like, you know, the Asiatic jasmine?
0: Yep.
1: There, and it grows up things. So then it chokes the plant. So you don't got to be careful with, like, climbing things that can climb. So don't plant that sort.
0: Yeah, don't plant a climber as
1: hellebores,
0: you're under.
1: We talked about hellebores. Oh, I love plant a hellebore. Plant a few of those. They're good.
0: Hellebores are beautiful. Hellebores look like somebody drew them. They're beautiful. Yeah.
1: And they're somebody amazing where they come from, where they come up through the snow.
0: Yes. Yeah, so because they love the winter.
1: Yeah.
0: They're gorgeous. This text is from Powell, and it says, I don't know what this means. Just a quick question. How can we use that? You know, the egg carrot in the garden.
1: The egg what?
0: Egg carrot in the garden. Pal, can you just send one more text? Or better yet, call through on 1-300-681-666. What is the egg carrot in the garden? Oh, hang on. I think I've got it. You know how there's different types of carrot and there's like colourful ones and stuff. Yep. Is there a type of carrot that when you pull it out is kind of egg-shaped?
1: Yes. The French round.
0: Maybe that's what it is.
1: French round.
0: And how can we use it? Well, you can use
1: it
0: anyway.
1: French rounds are great if you haven't got... So with carrots, you need a loose soil, of course.
0: So they can push down.
1: Just straight carrot. Whereas the rounds, they only need... They're small, so they're like fat, small things. Really tasty.
0: Yeah, well, you know what?
1: Very good for like soils that possibly are a little bit sort of compact than that.
0: Yeah. And pal, I think if you're asking me what I think you're asking, which is how would I use them, I'll tell you what I would do. I would get a little bit of butter, a little bit of honey, and a little bit of thyme, and I'd give them a good wash, and I wouldn't necessarily even get rid of the green bit. I would just sort of trim it a little bit at the top.
1: Yes, that's right. That's what they're doing in the restaurant.
0: Yes, and I would roast it up, and it would be kind of sweet and buttery and thymey.
1: I'll
0: so,
1: like one now.
0: Pal, enjoy. You say to me that I'm always thinking about food. Look at you.
1: I must be hungry.
0: Jane from Lyon says, I'm going to replace a portion of my lawn, and I'm getting it ready now. I'm considering planting either Mondo or Zen grass. Are either of them better than the other in Canberra?
1: Definitely not the Zen. Not basic zoysia, is it? That's what she's saying?
0: Like Mondo or Zen, if it was out of those two.
1: The Mondo is better, but it can be. So you'll find, you know, it'll never be like a proper lawn.
0: Yeah. So, and it dies back in the winter, is that right?
1: So you try to mix it up a little bit with other things, like other ground covers.
0: Yep.
1: That's what I do.
0: Okay.
1: And then you get more diverse as well. You're not the monoculture. You haven't got a monoculture. So there. Isn't that my word,
0: oh,
1: Dale?
0: Oh, that's a very good...
1: It's been
0: good...
1: a word in my language for a long time. But now it's used for other purposes, which is not nice. But talking about plants, you don't, you know, try to avoid that monoculture lawn. You could have different flowering things and, you know, little creeping thymes and stuff like that. Dichondra is good. And you know, what I like is the really flat form of myoporum. It looks almost like a green grass.
0: I was about to say, I know what you're talking about for once. It's flat and it covers the ground quite nicely.
1: Yeah. But there is flat forms that you have to get because it does grow high otherwise. Anyway, so there's a few things. But, the Mondo grass on its own, probably, you know, mixed with gravel and all that sort of thing rather than having, like, just a lawn of it, I don't think, because you'll get weeds in it as well.
0: Yeah, it's not ideal.
1: It'll be a lot of work, actually, to tell you the truth.
0: Speaking of
1: ground covers, work better.
0: Creeping
1: think,
0: time.
1: Think more of the ground covers that can smother weeds and things.
0: And speaking of creeping time, time is creeping away.
1: Yep.
0: Willow, would you please read the plant quiz clue, just one and two? I've got some guesses to go through.
1: Let's get this done.
0: Let's do it.
1: I'm a cheery little flowering plant for the shady border. Just trim me after flowering to keep me in order. I have small blue starry flowers with a soft white edge all around. And my deep green heart-shaped leaves are sure to astound.
0: Mel thinks, well, I think Mel's joking. Mel said, if it's not lungwort, could it be sneezewort?
1: It's not sneezewort.
0: Is sneezewort a thing?
1: Not any wort.
0: That was funny. I thought that was a joke. Mm. Mike from Canberra thinks it might be pratea.
1: It's not pratea.
0: Okay. Is it?
1: Pratea is that small little tiny thing you see on ponds, like the little tiny
0: leaves.
1: Oh, okay. You know that?
0: Yeah, that's not
1: that.
0: It.
1: Really, really tight packed.
0: I'm not really much of a pond goer, but I understand.
1: Yeah.
0: Greg from Garran thinks it might be trailing lobelia, Liberia erinus.
1: Lobelia.
0: Lobelia.
1: Lobelia.
0: Lobelia. Lobelia.
1: Not the lobelia.
0: Anne from theatre also thought it might be a pratea.
1: No.
0: This guess comes from Brad. Brad says periwinkle is my guess for the plant.
1: Oh, yeah. Well, we don't. I wouldn't.
0: It's not periwinkle?
1: I wouldn't dare.
0: And also, Brad, this is just to Brad. If you're not Brad, just ignore this for a second. Brad, you sent in a really funny message earlier today with lots of puns in it, and I didn't get it. And then you sent me this sweet, disappointed message saying, Emma, I thought you'd really like the puns. Do you know why I didn't get it, Brad? It came through to me without the right formatting, and when producer Kate sent me the actual version, I got your wonderful puns. So don't ever stop punning, all right?
1: Yes.
0: Thank you, Brad, and thanks for listening.
1: Puns
0: happy gardening.
1: Puns
0: but you're wrong.
1: Fun.
0: But you're wrong. Kathy, as in you're wrong with the guess. Kathy thinks it's a native violet.
1: No.
0: No.
1: Starry little flower. They got like a little white edge around them. They almost look like what?
0: Ben. Ben from Bai Wong is here. Ben, I hope you're Bai right and you're not Bai Wong. What do you think it is?
2: I'm guessing at hound's tongue.
1: A what?
2: I can't remember the scientific name. But
0: a hound's tongue.
2: Yep.
1: Don't know it.
0: I don't know what a hound's tongue is either.
1: I mean, it's happened.
2: It's related to forget-me-not.
1: Oh, yeah. Okay.
0: Is that it?
1: No, it's not the exact
0: so
1: what
0: close.
1: I was looking for. I don't think it's the common name for this plant. I think you're in the right area, Ben. But I need
0: Ben.
1: The real name. And
2: yeah,
1: it's not it hasn't got any hound at all in it.
2: Okay.
0: All right.
2: Yeah, I'll go on.
0: Ben,
2: a bit late then. Yep.
0: Keep thinking, all right?
1: No, it might have forget not in it.
2: Right.
1: It's not a forget-me-not.
0: He's given you a clue there, Ben. We'll talk to you soon. Happy gardening.
2: Thank you.
0: The lovely Ben from Bai Wong there. He was wrong today. Kate from Chapman thinks it might be a Veronica.
1: Ah, one of the Veronicas.
0: The two of them.
1: You only can't have one. You've got to have two.
0: You've got to have two if anybody doesn't know what we're talking about.
1: Two for the price of one.
0: It's a band. It's two girls. Are they sisters? They've got to be sisters.
1: They're twins.
0: Oh, well, that would explain why they look alike. I thought they were just friends.
1: No.
0: Go on, Kate.
1: Very good. Very similar friends.
0: Yep.
1: Yeah, so there you go. No.
0: That wasn't it?
1: No, Veronica.
0: All right, I'm waiting for other guesses to come through. Oh, this is so sweet. Somebody sent a picture of their budgie and they said, we're thinking of you, Emma.
1: Oh,
0: you know what? If you don't have a budgie and it's safe to do so, get one. I would never have picked how much personality. Our budgie could say about 100 words and he could play chasies on the carpet like a puppy. It was ridiculous and I just loved him. What about this? These are some suggestions for the indoor plants. Quelian said an indoor plant, which I try very hard to ignore and it still thrives, if you're listening, Andy or Flory, Dracaena sansevieria, the peace lily and the cast iron plant.
1: Yeah, Dracaena is nice. But that depends on the light. So, I mean, I know Quillian South. It's got a beautiful big picture frame window.
0: Oh, lovely.
1: And you get plenty of light. So it all depends on the house.
0: Yeah.
1: I've had plants that I've never had before because I have a lighthouse. I brought it for that reason. It's north facing. It's got plenty of light.
0: You live in a lighthouse?
1: Not a lighthouse like that, but has a lot of sun and light.
0: Got it.
1: Yeah. It's great for growing plants.
0: Lisa on the text line also suggested mother-in-law's tongue might be a nice one for an indoor plant.
1: That can be tricky. Yes. Get the right spot. It can, and too much water, gone. It can be tricky.
0: Okay. Yeah, I didn't know that.
1: Yep.
0: Okay.
1: It's not as tough in our climate compared to other climate, but if you've got the right place for them and you know how to grow them without much water, they're fine.
0: Okie dokie. Yeah. All right.
1: Tricky. Cast iron plant's another one. I know they're simple, but they're tough as hell.
0: Do you know what? I've had a cast iron plant for 10 years, and I kid you not, it is not dead. I'm not sure if it's even alive. It hasn't moved or grown a new leaf in about 10 years.
1: They'll sit there doing nothing.
0: It just sits there.
1: Yeah. Well, that's what they do.
0: Okay. Good.
1: They do respond to more light, but not really direct light. Yeah, they can grow in the dark as well, though. That's a different thing.
0: My mum thought it was a plastic plant because it hasn't moved.
1: Yeah, I know.
0: All right. No, it's not. It's a real plant. There's a plastic plant next to it, though. Anyway, never mind. Willow, can you ask me what's coming up on Saturday Kitchen?
1: What's coming up, Emma?
0: We've got Lockie from Under Bakery. He's going to be talking dough, bread, buns, baguettes, whatever you want. If you have a question about dough, why isn't mine soft? Why has it got holes in it? Why doesn't it have holes in it?
1: Why is my bank account not looking good? I haven't got any dough.
0: I'm sure Lockie can't help you with that one. If you have questions about dough, 0467 922 666. Hey, Jalal and Casey is on the line. Real quick, Jalal, you've got a suggestion for an indoor plant.
3: Well, hey guys.
0: Hello.
3: Hi, a long time. I thought that the Zanzibar could be a plant they can try. It doesn't die at all.
0: Zanzibar gem. You can't kill that thing.
1: They're pretty good.
0: Just don't overwater it.
1: Yeah, that's the thing.
0: I have one of those. Do you have one too, Jalal?
3: I have a couple.
1: They're pretty tough, but too much. Yeah. If they get water around the roots, goodbye.
0: Well, you only need to water them like once a month, don't you, Jalal?
1: And nothing in the winter.
3: That's true. It's not too hard to actually keep them. And one other thing, you were talking about the orchids, dying orchids from the nurseries and things. What I do, because dying orchids, they sell them for cheap.
0: Yes.
3: I buy them and clean them and repot them.
0: And you save them. Jalal, that is fantastic. Hey, we got to go, but we really appreciate you. Happy gardening.
1: See you, mate.
3: No worries.
0: The wonderful Jalal and Casey. Willow, you're shaking like a leaf. Tell me, what is the answer?
1: The plant is Omphaloides capitonica, which is the starry eyes creeping forget-me-not, of course, coming from Turkey.
0: How interesting. Turkey.
1: Like a forget-me-not, but blue. It's not like a spreading one. Okay?
0: Well, we will not forget
1: it's
0: you,
1: crisp,
0: Willow.
1: But it doesn't like seed and do.
0: Say it again. Name of it again.
1: Omphaloides capitonica.
0: The creeping forget-me-not.
1: Yeah, or starry eyes.
0: I really appreciate you. Thank you for coming in today. Graham Willow Williams, our gardening guru. He's already taken his headphones off. He's ready to go. We love his work. Thanks so much for joining us on The Gardening Show. Coming up next, it's Saturday Kitchen. We've also got The Kindness Collective, where you'll meet some wonderful people. ABC News, good morning. I'm Lily Knopling. The Prime Minister has announced the government's preliminary response to the report by the Special Envoy to Combat Islamophobia. Aftab Malik's report was released in September last year. It made 54 recommendations, including that the government confront Islamophobia with the same urgency as other forms of discrimination and provide the same rights, protections and legal recourse to those affected. Anthony Albanese says the government is still considering all of Mr. Malik's proposals.
4: What we've done is to respond to all of the recommendations. Some of them we have adopted in full and are acting on already. Others we'll give further consideration to.
5: Independent MLA Thomas Emerson is calling for a public register of enforcement actions taken against childcare providers in the ACT. The safety regulator has issued an immediate month-long suspension order to Edge Early Learning Higgins over alleged failures to respond to a serious medical incident involving a child. The company says it sacked an educator involved. Mr. Emerson says more transparency measures are needed.
6: I've been calling for a public register of compliance actions, which is available in four other states. We haven't done it in the ACT. Families should be able to have a look and assess whether or not the centre they're considering is appropriate for their children.
5: One Nation leader Pauline Hanson has refused to answer whether she paid for her luxury Italian holiday at a Conservative conference in London. Europe correspondent Elias Kluwer reports.
7: Pauline Hanson has rubbed shoulders with British Conservatives at a swanky gala dinner which is being held for the Conservative Political Action Conference in London. Senator Hanson is due to speak on a panel on Saturday morning UK time, which will be her final engagement on a two-week visit to Britain, which also included an Italian holiday at a luxury resort in southern Italy, where